0: Mateo Villagomez and the Porsche of Klaus Backler. Villagomez spat out from the carousel up wide, and that opened the door for Klaus Backler to get ahead and effectively take the net race lead. Once all this unwinds, the Austrian is definitely ahead of the Aston Martin Vantage. Did that just before this current slow zone as well, which sees a car off to the left and sadly in the barrier. That looks to be Porsche shaped, maybe a Cayman.
1: Yep.
0: I then suddenly started to second guess myself and said, and wonder whether it was an Aston Martin from SP10. Have we even got an Aston Martin in SP10? No, I'm going to stick with my first guess because you agreed with it as well, that it was a Porsche. And now Klaus Backler gets going once more. So I reckon Backler is potentially fourth on the road, or now third on the road, behind Robin Freins, behind the 17 car of Sven Müller. Still remains to be seen where Robin Chernozemski is, though, as well, in his class-leading Cup 2 Porsche, which might actually make Klaus Backler fourth when you total up all of the front runners. But that is a key overtake on Villagomez, considering the amount of time he had to sit in the wake of Christian Krognes, being told by his engineer to stay well over to the right, and by the race officials as well, at Galgenkopf. Then he sees the green and he gets very, very quickly back up to speed in time for the start of the Dottinghoor.
1: Yeah, absolutely critical. If someone's on your tail, you do not want them to get any closer. Don't allow anyone to tow. But for Klaus Backler, nobody in front of him. He's got all the straight, but he just needs to keep pressing on. But quite a lot of barrier damage so far today. We're only just over an hour into this race, and about 4 points around the circuit, barriers have been repaired, but obviously the barriers have to be in a safe condition, and that is precisely why they need to be fixed. And the crew is incredibly efficient. You think about on a regular racing circuit, 5 kilometres round or whatever, and you've got various points to get on the circuit, but a lot of the info for this circuit is just forest. There are no access roads, so you really have to sometimes run them along. Right, now we're getting the effective picture. A challenge for the lead, so Robin Freins has got Sven Müller all over him. The black and red Schubert Motorsport BMW turns into the first corner, turns sharply right, and then swings across to turn into the left-hander that follows. And even there, in that short run between the first and second corners, the yellow and black Dunlop Porsche with Sven Müller is looking busy, looking not effective yet, but trying to unseat. But Robin Freins is not the sort of driver to be unseated, but certainly it's looking good between them. So there we are, 8 laps on the board, a third of a second between first and second. But have these two escaped? Yes, they have, but they're going to have to give time back in the final pit stop of the race. They'll be longer at a standstill. But really, it's a question, Johnny, how they use these next laps. Of course, they're fighting for position, but actually, if they're quite clever, they wouldn't really challenge each other too much. They'd try and eke out more of an advantage than they possibly can. Oh, big twitch of the tail from Robin Freins. Down into dip he goes. Up above him, he sees the climb to the Vidal chicane through ITT Bogan. He runs a little bit wide, putting the Porsche on the outside line. I think that was actually just a defensive move. Porsche's got more speed than straight and up the hill, but unfortunately for him, for Sven Müller, it's filled with black and red BMW. First and second, they remain the same. Gap back to the best of the rest is to Klaus Backler. As you pointed out, he'd moved ahead of the Aston Martin of Mateo Villagomez. 19 seconds, the gap between the first duo and the best of the rest. 19.19.
0: That was all from a very tiny error from Robin Freins that then magnified the sort of butterfly effect, which meant that the 17 car was able to draw level into the braking area for the Vidal chicane. Now they're having to deal with one or two middle order cars in the awkward areas on hats and back. Plenty of dust being kicked up as well by the Dutchman's BMW into the face of Sven Müller. I was right about Robin Chernozemski as well, who I think was third as he then pitted. So Klaus Backler got immediately ahead and was called as third position as they went through the timing loop. But Robin Chernozemski making full use of the fuel economy of a Porsche 911 GT3 Cup car, pitting from the lead of Cup 2 in the 919 car. Klaus Backler in the secondary group, those that pitted after 7 laps, but he made the killer overtake on Mateo Villagomez before the end of lap 8, and therefore Backler is well positioned as well to attempt to eat into what is actually a 19-second lead now. Now, you said it was a 23-second difference between pitting after 6 laps and pitting after 7 laps in the favour of the shorter stint. But like you say, that'll swing back in, well, the designers of the regulations say it'll swing back to the tune of exactly 23 seconds by the end of it and should be completely equal. We'll see how well those calculations have gone. White flags being displayed. Everybody slowed down. Ah, because the slow car, those in behind it thought they weren't able to overtake. But of course, a white flag doesn't mean that. It just warns you of a slow car. And the Porsche that started the overtaking there had read the regulations. Whereas arguably the Aston Martin number 37 got a bit confused between the flags there. That's the Dumouriez entered Pro Sport Racing Aston Martin.
1: Yeah, and that's Marek Bokman at the wheel, and he's someone who really knows his craft around here. So I think just momentary confusion, but these things Bokman started it into one of the Dumouriez. I apologise. They had swapped around.
0: Yeah, so Bokman out of the car, but may go back in before the finish. So it's Maxime and Guido Dumouriez that are also driving that SP9 AM car on the Dunlop tyres, it looks like, are the yellow sidewalls. And yeah, pretty sure there are some Dunlop badges on the front of that car. Well, it might be Goodyear, I suppose, as well. A lot of former Dunlop categories in Central Europe have now been changed to Goodyear as the parent company. The exception, of course, is the 17 Porsche in this race. There's now a big gaggle of cars all head on to the Dottinger Hoare, and these look suspiciously like the Cup 3 leaders. Certainly the cars darting around one BMW and one maybe Supra. So Cup 3, remember, was led away the front of the second group. Oscar Sandberg, Moritz Oberheim and Heiko Eichenberg. I wonder whether they've all found one another now.
1: They have.
0: On the long Dottinger Hoare.
1: They have. Top three in class covered by about 1.6 seconds. And that was the previous timing bar. So the yellow, it was a pair of yellow and black livery cars that started on the front row of their second batch of cars. But they're being joined. And I'd reckon it's under a second between the first three as they sweep through. This is Cup 3. Again, you have all these internal battles. One make races in the overall pattern of this class in the NLS. There's so many classes together, but just as they cross the line in 17th, 18th and 19th positions overall, it's still Moritz Sandberg leading, but by just a third of a second from Oberheim and Eichenberg. This one will rumble on, but their pit stops will be coming up soon. They'll fall back down the order.
0: True.
1: But they'll stay together. That's the important element.
0: Yes. Well, let's hope so, because this is glorious stuff. Well over an hour into this race. So the 953 car, which is the Smerlis entered machine for Oscar Sandberg, just ahead of Moritz Oberheim. And there's the blue and white 959 of the chasing Heiko Eichenberg. He's sharing with Calvin de Groot of the Netherlands. And that is a 959 Cup 3 Pro entry. I'm pretty sure all these are pros, actually. Certainly the Sandberg car is the Smerlis racing car, but yes, this Cayman battle, they're all 718 Caymans in Cup 3, showing no signs of letting up. Robin Freins, meanwhile, began the lap with just 0.4 of a second in his back pocket over Sven Müller, and there are still a significant number of areas of this track affected by yellows, or more pertinently, code 60s, as significant barrier repair is taking place, not least at Galgenkopf. So that means that the start run onto the Dottinger Hoare is slightly more complicated than it would normally be.
1: Yeah, you can go around that final corner onto that long, long run on various lines normally. Now you cannot. You have to take a much tighter line to the right-hand side. And also when you get barrier damage, quite frequently what do you get? You get shrapnel on the circuit. You get bits of damaged cars. So you don't want to go near the barriers where possible. So every team will be saying, stay right, hard right. Yes, it's not the fast line out of Galgenkopf, but the last thing you want to do is pick up a shard, pick up a puncture on your run at the fastest point on the circuit. So again, frustrating, but it is something very, very much an element of everything that happens on the Nordschleife.
0: Robin Freins has cleared off. He went
1: from a third of a second to about 2 seconds in the blink of an eye.
0: I was starting to wonder whether actually Sven Müller had got ahead of him. But
1: so was I.
0: That's not the case. The blue and black BMW is way out in front now as he heads for the Stefan Beloff S and the Kleiner Carousel, whereas at Sven Müller, just having to try to stick with the BMW as best he can, but he's also mindful of who may be behind him. Klaus Backler's not really catching at a huge rate of knots. We will be able to tell you lap times at the end of this one. Now, this is a chance for Sven to claw back some of that ground lost to Robin Freins as they go into the caution at Galgenkopf.
1: A gentle climb, run at an incredibly gentle pace, but not in normal racing conditions, but through the corner they go. A course vehicle and a stranded car on the left-hand side of the circuit. It's one of the junior class BMWs. And then the flag is waved green. The corner is still arcing to the right. They still can't see line of sight up the straight. Not yet, not yet, yet. Now they can. And then it's the run all the way back to the pits. But Robin Freins, again, he's sitting on a buffer of 2 seconds. Anything more than a second, you're not offering much of a toe. Anything more than 2 seconds, as Robin Freins is, you're offering no toe at all to the car behind. So that'll be frustrating for Sven Mullet, but again, just slow points around the circuit. It's stop, but that is the nature of the VLN, as it was, and now the Nürburgring Langstrecken Series. But to make sure when they get out of the slow zone and you go under green flag, you want clear line of sight, clear track, and Robin Freins on the flashes on that Schubert Motorsport BMW, making sure the BMW junior class car knew he was there, gets past with no interruption, and will be able to continue into the final. Flick to the right, the flick to the left, onto the start-finish straight. Job done. Again, a professional driver doing precisely what he needs to do.
0: Both of these cars, first and second, then pitted after 7 laps. Therefore, they can make it to 15, I reckon, before they need a bit more fuel to get them through the next hour. So that's now 3 laps ticked off within this stint.
1: Are you sure it was? I had them listed as after 6 races.
0: Oh no,
1: laps.
0: No, you're right. Yes.
1: Yeah.
0: Sorry, getting confused with the stints later on in the race. So it was 6 laps and 7 laps for the other cars in
1: yes.
0: the next batch. Yeah. Fine. So therefore, it will be 16 laps.
1: 14 laps.
0: 14 laps, thank you. Brain frayed all of a sudden. Maybe Le Mans catching up with me.
1: Get Johnny off the pit wall. Get it. Your team is giving up on you now.
0: 14 laps for these two, 15 laps for the cars in behind. But that will see things remain equal all the way to the final pit stop. And remember, the final pit stop is dictated by when the checkered flag will come out. So the remaining minutes from when you pit to the end of the race. Therefore, those cars that pit closer to the checkered flag can take a shorter stop. So we are we're still 3 laps into this stint, and therefore another 5 to go for Robin Freins and Sven Müller. And Klaus Backler, what was his lap time like? It was quicker than Müller's time in the yellow and black Porsche, but not as quick as Robin Freins. Well, that can be seen actually from the seat of Sven Müller to the extent of how hard that Schubert Motorsport BMW is pushing. 3.7 seconds was the gap between the BMW and the yellow and black Porsche. 16 seconds back then to Klaus Backler's Falcon Motorsport car. They are team cars, remember, Sven and Klaus. And then is it another further 16 seconds back to Vela Gomez? Yes, it is. So that Aston Martin has possibly got on the wrong side of one or two of the code 60s, because that is a lap time that is over 10 seconds slower than Klaus Backler's effort.
1: I fear that's the case. I mean, Mateo Villagomez was having a really good attack when he started his stint, then we didn't really get to see much of his car at all, but, you know, passed by Klaus Backler, no disgrace in that, but I really think Backler's form looks fantastic this weekend. Hold on, why am I saying that? He's third, the sister car from Schnabel Engineering on Dunlop tyres is running second, but again, we have had that schism, according to when you make a pit stop. Oh, someone trying to lighten their car, number 494, coming in with most of the car intact, the VW Golf, but not the rear bodywork section, which is hanging on by, well, not a great deal. That's definitely going to get the black and orange warning flag, and hopefully it's at a point in the circuit where they can cut into the back entrance of the pits, because, yes, it is. It's very early. They're coming out of the arena section, and in fact, I think the bodywork, they're still behind as they go through the little cut through, but by the time they exit the Vidal chicane, they're going to have to go right back to the pits, not left, onto the Nürburgring Nordschleife.
0: Also going to check for the, whilst that happens, the BMW number 23, which was started by David Yarn, but there was that message on the screen to say that it would have to take a drive-through penalty. That car's now been taken over by Moritz Krantz.
1: Yeah, it's running in sixth place overall. It's 15 seconds down on Kyle Tilley, who's the second driver into the Pro Sport Racing Mercedes that was started by Adam Christodoulou. So Jake Hill will be waiting his turn.
0: So therefore, car 23 has not done the drive through. I'm guessing that will be completed at the end of this lap, unless they are arguing it in race control.
1: Just had a little scramble back down the order to see how Scott Speed was getting on, the American former Formula One and NASCAR racer. He's 13th in his class, 999. He's running solo, unless they've drummed someone up to take over the second part of the race. So well done, the VW Golf, with the dragging bodywork. It's taken the back route into the pit, so shouldn't cause any damage. But for Scott Speed, it's about getting the tick on his ring permit. Get through this race cleanly, but he'll also, I'm sure, be enjoying this. Just think of the comparison to some of the circuits he was racing on when he was racing in NASCAR, and of course, when he was fleetingly racing in Formula One.
0: So Sebastian Dish brings that 494 semi-damaged VW Golf in. Fernandez, Flavia, Pellegrino and Thomas Schoenfeld are the other drivers in the VW Golf Mark 8. It's a GTI Club Sport. Dan and Arenberg and the 48 Porsche that was started by Dylan Pereira. It's now, though, being driven by Patrick Assenheimer. We mentioned this being a strong lineup, chasing down Moritz Kranz for Gamota Racing. But bear in mind, the BMW is going to have to pit sooner rather than later to take the drive-through penalty after its contact with the Cupra a good while ago now at Vidal Chicane. Sadly, causing damage to Chris Rothoff's 471 Cupra. And what I haven't checked is whether the 471 is actually back in the race now, having been stitched up. It does look like it has been stitched up, you might say, at the Vidal Chicane after the contact, but also repaired in that definition of the phrase. Endurance Trophy Nürburgring for the Porsche Cup 3s and Cup 2s. Still an excellent fight for the 953 Porsche of Oscar Sandberg and Smerlis Racing, fending off Moritz Oberheim. And they're all going to come into the pits together as well. Very, very late on the brakes. Hopefully contact was avoided from Heiko Eichenberg in the blue and white SRS Team Zorg Rennsport car. But this is totally, I mean, all out racing after nearly an hour and a half worth of it. And prepare for another 2.5 hours of relentless stuff from Cup 3.
1: That's one of the reasons why Cup 3 has become so increasingly competitive. In years gone by, you're quite right, Johnny, that Cup 2 had the larger fields, but certainly those 718 Caymans are very, very popular cars. And the thing was, it would be a TV director's favourite who go, right, anything happening at the front, let's just go to Cup 2 or Cup 3, because you just knew there'd be a fantastic scrap at the front. But in the last year or so, Cup 3 has been really, really where it's at. They've got their own scraps every single race. So Robin Freit's leading the race for BMW, for Schubert Motorsport. His margin, nearly 3.8 seconds, but certainly the Dunlop Motorsport Porsche, Sven Müller, is hanging on in there. And in fact, it looks to my eyes, though, he's actually gained a few tenths around this lap. Beautiful sunny day on the Nürburgring Nordschleife. And our race leader just up in front, it's losing a little bit of time. He had to pick his moment as to when to pass one of the backmarking cars. He does it cleanly, gets past the BMW M240i, and the BMW driver, very good indeed. I'm not talking about Freitz, I'm talking about the car he's just passed. Indicator on, making it absolutely clear which side of the circuit he's putting his car. So the faster SP9 Charger of Sven Müller could come on through. Clarity of intention is so vital from the drivers in the midfield order cars, but when the front runners are coming through, they do not have to keep out of the way. They just have to be consistent in where they are. It's a hard process for some drivers to learn, particularly if it's streaming wet and you've got limited visibility. But I'd say that's why this racing just looks so exciting. Multi-class. And when the front runners go through, they sweep through. The performance difference is huge, which makes tidy driving all the more important. And suddenly a slow zone, and Sven Müller in second place is all over the tail of a Cayman. But importantly for him, actually, I think he's gained a little bit of ground as they went into the slow zone, because Robin Freitz is one car in front of the interloping Cayman. They're just going through Galgenkopf now and waiting to release, but I would suggest that was a little bit of a gain. And the Cayman driver, very good, he's saying, when we get released from the green flag, I'm going right, I'm staying right, out of your way. But already at this point, Robin Freitz has floored the throttle on his BMW for Schubert Motorsport and got the lead back to where it should be, north of 2.5, 3 seconds. But Certainly a tidy exit from Gauckenkopf for Sven Müller in the Dunlop Porsche. Bear in mind, there's still 16 seconds or so of clear of Klaus Backler, but that was 19 a few laps ago, so I'm really thinking this could be a race for Backler. He came in after the standard 7 laps from that opening stint, whereas the two cars in front of him came in after 6. They will have the longer final pit stop, so if Backler can keep gaining a tenth here, there, then I think he could well be out in front. Because remember, the difference is effectively 23 seconds. By pitting your last pit stop a lap earlier than your rivals, it will be the longer pit stop. So at the moment, you'd say he's ahead on that metric, but so much can happen in the remaining 2.5 hours. So much.
0: Every credit to Peder Saltfeldt then in the Smirlish Racing Porsche that tucked in nice and tightly at Gauckenkopf. Don't get that Smirlish Racing car confused with the one that leads the Cup 3 category. That's the sister car, number 952, for also Christian Kraus and Fidel Leib later on in the race. But the Cup 3, top 3, completely together, and now with three different drivers as well. So 953 is now in the hands of Fehlenbach, and that is Alexander Fehlenbach, who takes over from Oscar Sandberg. And then we have Stegman and De Groot in the 962 and 959 Porsches in Cup 3. What I don't know is in what order did they actually leave pit lane. Were there any changes there at all? Because, well, for sure, 959 looking very racy indeed on the brakes, and that was every credit as well to Heiko Eichenberg. He's handed over to Calvin de Groot, his Dutch teammate. Now, is this the Mitsubishi Lancer that we were talking about at the start of the race?
1: Oh yes, taking on fuel. It looks bog standard from the front, but in fact in combi format, as they call it in Germany, or a state car, it wasn't a big seller. I mean, you think of this model of the Mitsubishi range, you think about rallying, you think about so many things from the Galant. But it's nice to see something different, and it's becoming really quite a rich tradition of the Nürburgring 24 Hours, and certainly the NLS, to have cars that are estate cars, something different. And I tell you what, for the fans, you know, it was lapped up. We saw what BMW achieved with its, it was called the M3 Touring. It was an M4 GT3 with an M3 bodywork on it with that estate shape. It just made people smile. And the fact that it was so quick, fourth overall, you said, Johnny. And of course, after Nürburgring 24 Hours, a short while ago, the car that finished second, the Lamborghini, that got a penalty. So everyone else moved up a place or two. But very, very much in the mix, the M3 Touring during the 24 Hours. And this Mitsubishi, don't know how long it's been racing, but it does look great. That's car number 333.
0: Yeah. Certainly grabs the attention, running on Hankook tyres. So yet another tyre manufacturer to add to the long list that have a presence at NLS 6 this year. NLS 6, not a new thing, but certainly the ADAC Eiffel Trophy, which is the title of the race, is. It's the first ever edition, in fact, of that.
1: Sorry, I got a little hot under the collar there. It wasn't a Galant. I panicked. A Mitsubishi. It's a Lancer. The Lancer CT9A, to give it some nomenclature, but here it's the pink combi. I think that makes it much simpler for the fans. But, you know, something different. Great to have it.
0: SP3T leader is the Schmickler Performance Porsche 982 Turbo. So that in the sky blue and white colours at the AMG Arena. And heading out of that corner and down towards the Goodyear Spanger then. Good to have that car in the entry as well for Achim Valver right now. Claudius Karch co-driving at certain points as well. In fact, it might have been Karch who started that car. They may be flip-flopping through the course of the 4 hours.
1: Right, I'm having the metaphorical crumpling of a sheet of paper here because Klaus Backler, instead of being 16, 19 seconds down, thereabouts, he's 34 seconds down. He's lost out. He got the wrong side of a slow zone that clearly the first two cars, the BMW of Robin Freins, the Sven Müller Porsche from Schubert Motorsport and Dunlop Motorsport respectively, they got through, the slow zone was thrown, and it's caught Klaus Backler. In the blink of an eye, he's lost about 17 to 18 seconds. That is huge. It could easily go the other way, but that is a big, big swing, making the decision to come in after only six laps for their first pit stop all the better for cars 77 and 17 that are running first and second. That's the Schubert Motorsport BMW and the number 17 Dunlop Motorsport Porsche. Course vehicles still out at various points around the circuit. Barrier repairs still at various points around the circuit. But it's when you get a slow zone and a rival does not have to have it because they've either gone through or it's cleared before they get to that point that you really, really get this huge swing of a pendulum. And I guess over the course of several seasons, it all averages out. But that doesn't matter a jot because all you care about right now if you're on the track is this particular race.
0: Also a chance to catch the number 100 BMW 325i. There is a class exclusively for these cars. And this is Henning Hausmeier, who shares with Oliver Frieser in their number 100 325i. So that car, I think in the lead of its class. No, it's second, I beg your pardon, of the 325i's. And there are at least three in the race. No, more than that. Five. Sadly, the fifth placed one didn't get too far at all. There were, though, 109 starters for NLS 6, the ADAC Eiffel Trophy. And that is the total number of cars here this weekend, even though only 107 officially qualified. The officials did allow the two non-qualified cars to take the race start, the 477 VW Sirocco and another BMW 325i, car number 112 from Team JS Competition. Robin Freins and Sven Müller separated by a small margin at the start of this lap, but Freins is certainly looking the quicker of those two cars. They were the massive beneficiaries then of maybe no code 60s on their lap or fewer of them. That's the Mitsubishi Lancer that we were waxing lyrical about not too long ago. This looks like an outlap, Bruce, for the treble three, and it's going to struggle to get to the end of the Grand Prix lap.
1: It's not going for a land speed record. It's safe to say that the pink-nosed Lancer estate car, a flatbed is in front of it, but nowhere near it because it's got to, doesn't look as though it's got any motive power. You're coming up the rise to the Vidal chicane at walking pace.
0: Yeah.
1: No idea what's wrong. No visual keys to that, but it has to get through the chicane. Actually, can you take the escape roads to go past the chicane and then rejoin? But anyhow, that is a car heading back to the pit, so the novelty of the Lancer estate car may not be with us for much longer. Can't tell you what's wrong apart from the fact it's not running at anything close to racing pace. Just taking a look at what's happening in SP10, haven't really considered that very much since the start of the race. 31st and 32nd position overall for the first two cars, but they're covered by 3 seconds. Leading the class is car number 170, Toyo Tyres Supra. That's Toyo Tyres with Ring Racing, to give it its full name. It's Kutaka, and he's being chased by Jörg Wibahn in the Pro Sport Racing Mercedes in that SP10 class car, which is effectively for GT4 runners, but going very nicely indeed.
0: I'm just a bit concerned whether they were able to get any fuel into the Lancer. They were clearly filling it up, but is that now a fuel pickup problem, or it was a tank issue, as in the nozzle may have gone in, but was it deploying any fuel into the belly of the Mitsubishi Lancer? So it had been going absolutely fine to that point, but now Eugen Weber is going to struggle to get the car back to the sanctuary of pit lane. It runs in SP3T, that car. Robin Freins is in the longest of the five sectors currently, and still not that far away from the chasing Sven Müller car, because also there was a gain from Müller at the end of the previous lap, a gain of about 2 seconds. Frantic work begins then down at the treble three gang. Remember that so many teams sharing garages, sometimes you get as many as six cars all in the same garage, so what you don't want is dramas for you and your fellow runners in the same space, because it becomes a real premium after a little while. SP10 third place car is the Vasilescu driven AV Racing by Black Falcon BMW M4 GT4, but still keeping my eye out for Robin Freins and Sven Müller. They will be on the Dottingerhoer right now, the long straight towards the end of the lap, and there are 22 more minutes to go before we reach half distance in NLS 6.
1: It's extraordinary, covering this championship over many years now. No two races are alike, not just because you get the constant shuffling of drivers being rotated through, works drivers being joined to races in the Pro-Am class by AMS and so on and so forth. The weather is often different, but here it is. It's been divided by the simple fact that four cars from the top class pitted after six laps rather than seven, and two of them have broken clear, and there are race leaders Robin Freitz and Sven Muller. The others are trying to play catch up, and as another lap goes on the board, Sven Muller's trying not to be left any further behind. It's now 2.6 seconds between the pair of them. It's about negotiating traffic, but

0: third in the Falcon Motorsport Porsche. My fault. I said I thought he had a very good chance in this race. In fact, I might have said he could win it. But he's clearly been losing out all the time. He's comfortable in that position in third because Matteo Villagomez is not able to match his pace in the Vulcanhorst Motorsport Aston Martin. But, you know, Villagomez is learning the circuit. Mm. Klaus Backlund has done it in every single format, I would reckon.
1: Yeah, Villagomez was a bit faster in Sector 4, which is about a 3.5-minute lap, so gained a couple of seconds there, but had already lost 2 seconds, Villagomez, to Backler in the previous sector. So it's all balanced out to being about the same, 1.5 seconds between the two of them for the time of each of their laps, favouring slightly Klaus Backler. Meanwhile, the number 23 Moritz Krantz driven BMW still hasn't come in to serve its drive-through penalty, not showing as an extra pit stop there for car 23, but it was definitely told that it would need to do a drive-through after the contact at the Vidal chicane. Nose to tail for the Pro-Am lead then between Moritz Krantz and Kyle Tilley.
0: Yeah, a quarter of a second is what it says on the timing screen. You don't need a timing screen to tell you that it's effectively 1 to 2 car lengths at any point. And in fact, a rather early application of the throttle from Moritz Krantz in the Kubota Racing BMW as he left the arena section. You can see the BMW scrabbling for grip before it get on the back on the track properly. But Kyle Tilley, a much cleaner line, tucked in behind in that yellow and pale blue Mercedes, but in turn they've got a very, very small gap to a certain Patrick Assenheimer, the most experienced of the lot of them. He's third in class, so Pro-Am in SP9 is covered by 1.1 seconds first through to third. And Assenheimer in the Losch Motorsport Porsche is doing that little trick. It might be a bright day, so maybe no one will notice, but flashing his lights to try and just unsettle Carl Tilley. But Carl has got his head down, he's chasing after Moritz Krantz, seeing what he can do. But it's good to have Kubota Racing on board, newish team, and you know, they're really starting to show good form. In the first stint, of course, everyone was as I joked, it was an attack David Jan day, because certainly contact, the first two versions of that were not his fault, but something later on clearly was, because he picked up that penalty lap, as it was called.
1: Now, how's your German, Bruce Jones? Because there's just a message on the screen for car 23, which says, Mindes Boxenzeit unterschritten wird untersucht. And that means that there is potential for that car to be under the minimum pit stop time.
0: Exactly, that's what I just...
1: So we've now potentially got this 23 BMW. Well, for sure, it owes the officials a drive-through penalty after its contact with the Cupra at the Vidal chicane, and it's now being checked to see whether its one and only pit stop was too fast. And that might be a double whammy, therefore, for Moritz Krantz et al. Meanwhile, what was Krantz's restart like coming out of Galgenkopf? It got the jump on Kyle Tilley, so that's how they exchanged positions, and that is a straight fight for SP9 Pro-Am as things stand. But unfortunately, as the rest of this race develops, I think it's not going to look too good for car 23, which might be in arrears of a couple of penalties where by the time we get to, another hour into the race, let's say.
0: Okay, I'll swing back to my previous comment. It's great to have Kubota Racing here, but they're clearly learning on the hoof, and it's about staying the right side of the rule book. But I must say, for the way that the restart was read, it's very difficult going to Galgenkopf. You know the final straight, the longest straight of the circuit is around the corner, but you can't see exactly where the green flag post is to wave. And Kyle Tilley wasn't quite up to the task there, because certainly the Kubota Racing BMW went past very, very quickly. And it's the ins and outs of slow zones and your application to see, can you be right on the money? And in events as tight as this, it can make a big difference. And right there, it certainly did. So for Carl Tilley, suddenly place lost.
1: Two different strategies being utilised so far then. For the two leading cars, they pitted after 6 laps. Robin Freund's BMW and Sven Müller's Porsche. Everybody else pitted after 7 laps. So can go to lap 15 of NLS 6. Another segment of the race ticked off then. It is exactly 1:45 in the afternoon in the Eifel, and this is the first edition of the ADAC Eifel Trophy, live on the Radio Show Limited network of channels with Johnny Palmer and Bruce Jones.

0: We are a couple of laps away, 2.5 laps away from the end of the current stints for Robin Freins, Schubert Motorsport BMW, and Sven Müller's Dunlop Porsche. And then going, able to go a further lap, Klaus Backler. But it's definitely looking like the Freins and the, well, rather the Schubert and the Dunlop way of slicing this cake is the more favourable one at this stage. And that's not necessarily down to strategy. It might just be down to a bit of luck here and there where the code 60s have fallen.
1: You have to have both is the simple answer. Sometimes you think it matters most when it's in the foul, wet conditions. Because let's face it, if a little bit of a rain arrives, you think, is it going to be heavy? Can I risk doing another lap? That isn't a factor today, because imagine if the rain came down really heavily, you're on slick tyres and you've got to go another 24 and a bit kilometres to get back. You would throw so much time out of the window. But today, it's all dry. I think it's going to come down to tyre wear, because it's a hot day. Certainly very different from when the series kicks off normally and traditionally in March, when sometimes there just isn't enough heat to get any heat in the tyre. But today, how it goes. But really, it absolutely, Johnny, boils down to the fact that two of the leading runners, cars 77, the Schubert Motorsport BMW, and the Dunlop Motorsport Porsche, that's number 17, decided to pit a lap earlier than their rivals. And since then, they've had the fortune, and they're building on it.
0: Couple of cars potentially being observed as well for their behaviour in or out of the Code 60. So, and another actually being investigated to find out whether it has done a pit stop too quickly. That's the 321 Audi RS3 that runs in the SP3T division, a team without an actual team name. Nevertheless, a challenge even just to get cars on the grid here in terms of finance and also finding the necessary drivers who all want to compete together. Asbest Racing's Seat Cupra being looked at for how it managed a Code 60, together with the 801 car, which is the Mollebil Motorsport Audi of Norway. 312 is on the list, so they're obviously in race control checking through a number of different cars. That's the Schmickler Performance Porsche 982 Turbo that leads the SP3T class. And now cars 801 and 312 have in fact been referred to the stewards. So it's been escalated and potentially more serious for those cars involved. Robin Freins and Sven Müller are again onto the long straight that leads to Tiergarten and Hohenrein. And we'll be able to get a real-time gap. In fairness to Sven Müller, he is keeping Robin Freins honest, despite not necessarily having the stronger of the two cars. It's BMW up against Porsche. And only now does the Klaus Backler-driven Falcon Motorsports Porsche begin its run down the Dottinger Hoor. It's perfect conditions, though, for NLS 6. The Nürburgring Castle looking resplendent on the top of the hill overlooking the Grand Prix track here. The Radio Show Limited network of channels bringing you the latest edition of the Nürburgring Langstrecken series, and it is a Yokohama shod. No, it's not. There was a change on the start-finish straight. We were just referring to whether Sven Müller, I should say, was going to be able to get by Robin Freins, and just remember how dominant Robin Freins was in the BMW earlier in this stint, Bruce Jones. It looks like, it feels like, the Dunlop Motorsport Porsche has been fine-tuned and set up to be good at the end of its stints.
1: Well, it certainly does. I mean, that's a 3-second swing, but it's not just the 3 seconds gained to move ahead for the Dunlop Motorsport Porsche. He had to make the passing move, and Robin Freins wasn't going to make it easy, but okay, was there a slip-up? Did Robin Freins run wide? Unlikely was the traffic that maybe gave him half a chance, but a 3-second swing and a place change is something huge. Got to see if Robin Freins maybe has a slight problem, or is it simply it's a hot day and the Dunlop Motorsport rubber seems a little bit better in these conditions on the Porsche than the Yokohama rubber is on the Schubert Motorsport BMW. But a change that I wasn't expecting, because whenever they've been together, Freins, remember, was fighting higher up the order early on, and the Müller, or initially the Menzel-driven Dunlop Motorsport car, got into the pack at the front with the first four, but we had a slow zone. He caught onto the tail of it, and since then he's been working. But that is a big swing, unexpected swing, and be really interested to see where the move was actually affected. Was it into the first corner? But it was more likely along the dotting her, and as I say that, we have a play on the screen, a brilliant drag. He must have driven a good lap anyhow to get close enough to get the toe. Classic Katie. Muller pulls out to the right-hand side just as they go under the bridge before they go into the compression and the rise up towards Tiergarten. The move was done, but that was indicative of getting a really, really good run out of Galgenkopf. And then, of course, now it's Robin Fiennes' turn to go, okay, you did that to me. If I stay close enough, I'm going to do exactly the same to you next time around. But where are we in their stint? They came in after six laps. They'll be coming in for their second pit stop after 14. When they end this lap, it'll be lap 13. So they've got half of this lap, well, two-thirds of this lap, and all of the following lap before they make their pit stop turn. As Barry repairs still continue, the cars, including those race-leading duo, going past the Barry repairs at 60 kilometres an hour, standing still in racing parlance.
0: Two cars have been referred to the stewards because of potentially failing to manage the code 60 correctly. I don't know which code 60 it was. Might have been the Galgenkopf one. First car is the 801, the Norwegian-driven Audi RS3 LMS. It's an all-Norwegian lineup indeed, for Hakon Scherin, Atle Gulbrandsen and Kenneth Ostvold in their Mollebil Motorsport Audi. And then the other car to be referred to the stewards, so the extra step up in officialdom, is the Achim Wawa and Claudius Karch Smikla Performance, powered by Ravenol Porsche, but that's the 982 turbo, as out of the foxhole code 60 goes the number 17 race leader, heading for Adenauer Forst.
1: Going through the slow zone that he's just escaped from, Sven Muller's just escaped from, he was getting hugely frustrated by the car in front of him, which is doing 60 kph. What could the other driver do? The car 670 was is the up to race. It's one of the BMW M240i class cars, and unless he was only doing 57 kph, therefore Robin Fiennes was able to do 60 and close in very marginally. I don't know what, but it's, you know, it's the heat of the battle, and Sven Muller was showing his emotion. He wants to be going at full speed. It's so hard. It's like being in an urban area where you're never really sure what a speed limit is. That's enough about London for now. But out on the track, you just want everyone in front of you to read the situation as clearly as you can, and also maybe be on the side of the track that where you expect the green flag to be, and you can go back to full speed racing. You as the SP9 race leader just want to have the shortest line through the corner. You don't want a 240i BMW just in that place. But anyhow, frustration, but it's still Sven Muller in the lead, only by, well, 0.4 of a second or so. Might have come down very slightly. So cars in short diving into the pits, but we don't expect our front runners in until another lap and a half from now.
0: Dacia Logan back into the race, which will please many, number 300, and it's an interesting tussle down at the first corner as well, involving the 520 numbered Cupra, not Cupra, Supra. I had four of those five letters correct. And the 801, now this is the one potentially in hot water being referred to the stewards, but the Kawabata Toyo tyres with Ring Racing Toyota Supra runs second in the rear-wheel drive VT2 class. Also good to see that the KCMG Mercedes is still running. That's car number 47. It was spinning the last time I caught sight of it at Bergwerk with Kamui Kobayashi at the wheel. Well, there's been a change of driver now, and Nirai Fukuzumi has taken over. So Fukuzumi in for the second stint. That car, though, is down in 13th position.
1: Yeah, and it's a minute and a half down on the next car in ahead of it, which is Dieter Schmidtmann's AM-Class Renazzo Motorsport Lamborghini. So it's really, I'm afraid, at this point for them, overall they're 4.75 minutes down on the race leader. So it's just continuing for experience. Well, and also the pleasure of racing at the ring. But for KCMG, as I said, they've been supporting Langstrecker races for forever and a day, really. Now, it must be a good decade. And, you know, as I said, they often show good form, but, you know, results continue, by and large, to elude them. But today, nothing they can be done. I'm fairly sure that, it didn't go in the barriers on its own on the early laps of the race. And for the gang, frustration. But I'm sure their pit stop was a bit longer than planned. They probably had bodywork repairs to do as well when that one came in. But for Kamui Kobayashi, glory at Le Mans 1 week in victory, outright victory for Toyota. And here, a little bit of frustration, but hey, it's still quite a good place to be frustrated. Very beautiful, brilliant circuit.
0: A perfect lap around here. is apparently possible, but I don't think any driver that has come here through the decades can necessarily claim that they've had it, and certainly by extrapolation you can't have a perfect race either. And Bergvoort's always an awkward corner as well, especially if there's a little bit of traffic in and around. It remains to be seen what's going on with the 23 BMW of Moritz Kranz. Yes, it's leading SP9 Pro-Am, but it still has the potential of a couple of penalties hanging over its head. One penalty which still has yet to be served is a drive-through. That is hook, line and sinker for me. It was delivered by race control, assessed, and the drive-through still has not been served because it's had one pit stop, and that was its regular pit stop to switch drivers. And then the other one that's being checked is, was its pit stop when Moritz Kranz took over from David Yarn, was that pit stop too short? Because each pit stop here at the Nürburgring has to be governed by the stopwatch. 9.02 is the current Cup 2 race leader, the Liqui-Moly-sponsored Black Falcon Porsche of Raphael Rennhofer. So he stays at the wheel and is still ahead of the Cup 2 second place car of Leo Messenger. Now, having said that, yes, that should still be correct, because although this is an outlap for Rennhofer, but it's not an outlap for Leo Messenger. So we might now see 909 in front, albeit briefly, taking the category lead for car number 909, 14th and 15th places. Still neck and neck for the overall lead in SP9, also, of course, the lead for SP9 Pro. And Robin Freins didn't have as good an exit out of Galgenkopf compared to Sven Müller's Dunlop Motorsport Porsche. This, by my calculation, is not the in-lap. That'll be next time around. So this will tick off 13 laps and therefore 7 on the stint.
1: Yeah, absolutely concur. Just spotting that Klaus Backler, having gone down to 44 seconds in arrears, actually gained a bit last time. He gained about 7 of those seconds back. So it shows you can have these huge swings, but maybe the tide's turning for Klaus Backler, but the last few laps have not been that kind. So, first and second, continue on to lap 14. That will be the one we expected them to come and make their pit stop. So, 13 laps go on the board. The difference between them, 0.4 of a second. But, of course, for a while, it looked as though Robin Freins, the black and red Schubert Motorsport BMW, had this one under control, was sitting on a margin of a second or two in front of the pack. But there was that place change just over a lap ago, and now he's in behind Sven Müller's yellow and black Dunlop Motorsport Porsche. And don't forget, of course, in the first stage of the race, the first stint of the race, we had Christian Krognes not once but twice pulled clear of the field, was brought back in by circumstances out on the circuit that bunched the field. But that car is running around the Walker North Motorsport Aston Martin Vantage, still yet to complete 13 laps, but should do that any moment now. Mateo Villagomez, the driver from Ecuador, that has really fallen off the tail of Klaus Backler, hasn't it? It really has dropped away.
0: That was an interesting lap from Klaus Backler, though, because he lost 5 seconds compared to Robin Freins in Sector 3 and then gained 5 seconds in Sector 4. So whether that's to do with an intervention vehicle in different places as the cars are reaching the various sectors, tough to say, but 5 seconds down, 5 seconds up, and actually the gap in the end was 0.9 of a second when you total up the full 24-kilometre lap.
1: You don't often gain an advantage around the part of the Grand Prix loop that is used here, but just as they were turning the first two runners, Sven Müller in his Dunlop Motorsport Porsche and the chasing Robin Freins in the Schubert Motorsport BMW, a backmarker between the pair of them after they left the Vidal chicane, and then Robin Freins guessed wrong and had a real twitch. They were turning the first part of the Schmien Spitz curves, lost momentum and had to stay off the throttle, and that has just opened out a little bit of a gap, a tiny margin for Sven Müller, and he'll be going, thank you very much indeed.
0: Yeah, so about 0.3 of a second on the first part of the Grand Prix track. Now he's heading towards Flugplatz, is the race leader, still Sven Müller for Dunlop Motorsport. There's been an awful lot happening though in the first half of this race. We've very nearly had 2 hours of it, and it all got underway at midday this afternoon in glorious conditions in the Eifel. So at the head of the order, a good mixture of SP9 Pro and Pro-Am cars as they qualified. but it was the Valkenhorst Motorsport Aston Martin, put there by Christian Krognes, who would lead them away. Kamui Kobayashi to his outside, but Kobayashi didn't have the ideal run through the first corner. He was actually trying to get at the head of the Aston Martin, first of all through turn one, then turn two, and actually the start for the Japanese was pretty handy. There was contact early on at the Goodyear Spanger between Klaus Backler and David Yarn's white BMW. Both survived that scare, however, and then very, very wide for what was Nico Menzel to start the Dunlop shod Porsche of Schnabel Engineering. Cracking fight which continues at the head of Cup 3, involving three differently entered Porsche Caymans, and it is still the Smerlis car of now Fehlenbach doing battle with the De Groot SRS Team Zorg Rennsport 718 Cayman. Three abreast towards the end of the second lap, which saw Dylan Pereira with two wheels, if not four wheels, on the grass. He was rather forced wide by David Yarn and Nico Menzel collectively. An awkward moment for David Yarn when he tagged the back of a Cupra as well, which sadly spun the 471 of Chris Rothoff. Rothoff was able to pit, but his Cupra brought a lot of gravel onto the racetrack at the Vidal chicane, and that meant a violent spin for Alex Croker, nearly cleaning out the then stricken Cupra on the grass. Terrific exchange as well from a strategic point of view, because two cars got out of rhythm fairly early on, they being Robin Freins Yokohama shod BMW of Schubert Motorsport and the number 7 Dunlop Motorsport Porsche of Nico Menzel / Sven Müller. There was a little bit of damage here and there for a few cars, including the Mark 8 VW Golf. The Nürburgring Langstrecken series, and it is a Yokohama shod. No, it's not. There was a change on the start finish straight. We were just referring to whether Sven Müller, I should say, was going to be able to get by Robin Freins, and just remember how dominant Robin Freins was in the BMW earlier in this stint, Bruce Jones. It looks like, it feels like, the Dunlop Motorsport Porsche has been fine-tuned and set up to be good at the end of its stints.
1: Well, it certainly does. I mean, that's a 3-second swing, but it's not just the 3 seconds gain to move ahead for the Dunlop Motorsport Porsche. He had to make the passing move, and Robin Freins wasn't going to make it easy, but okay, was there a slip-up? Did Robin Freins run wide? Unlikely was the traffic that maybe gave him half a chance, but a 3-second swing and a place change is something huge. Got to see if Robin Freins maybe has a slight problem, or is it simply it's a hot day and the Dunlop Motorsport rubber seems a little bit better in these conditions on the Porsche than the Yokohama rubber is on the Schubert Motorsport BMW. But a change that I wasn't expecting, because whenever they've been together, Freins, remember, was fighting higher up the order early on, and the Müller, or initially the Menzel-driven Dunlop Motorsport car, got into the pack at the front. There were the first four, but we had a slow zone. He caught onto the tail of it, and since then he's been working. But that is a big swing, unexpected swing, and be really interested to see where the move was actually affected. Was it into the first corner? But it was more likely along the Dottinger, and as I say that, we have a play on the screen. A brilliant drag. He must have driven a good lap anyhow to get close enough to get the toe. Classic Katie. Müller pulls out to the right-hand side just as they go under the bridge, before they go into the compression and the rise up towards Tiergarten. The move was done, but that was indicative of getting a really, really good run out of Galgenkopf. And then, of course, now it's Robin Freins' turn to go, okay, you did that to me. If I stay close enough, I'm going to do exactly the same to you next time around. But where are we in their stint? They came in after 6 laps. They'll be coming in for the second pit stop after 14. When they end this lap, it'll be lap 13. So they've got half of this lap, well, two-thirds of this lap, and all of the following lap before they make their pit stop turn. As barrier repairs still continue, the cars, including those race-leading duo, going past the barrier repairs at 60 kilometres an hour, standing still in racing parlance.
0: Two cars have been referred to the stewards because of potentially failing to manage the code 60 correctly. I don't know which code 60 it was. Might have been the Galgenkopf one. First car is the 801, the Norwegian-driven Audi RS3 LMS. It's an all-Norwegian lineup indeed, for Hakon Scherin, Atle Gulbrandsen and Kenneth Ostvold in their Mollebil Motorsport Audi. And then the other car to be referred to the stewards, so the extra step up, in officialdom is the Achim Valva and Claudius Karch Smikler Performance powered by Ravenol Porsche, but that's the 982 turbo, as out of the foxhole code 60 goes the number 17 race leader, heading for Adenauer Forst.
1: Going through the slow zone that he's just escaped from, Sven Müller's just escaped from, he was getting hugely frustrated by the car in front of him, which is doing 60 kph. What can the other driver do? The car 670 was is the up to race. It's one of the BMW M240i class cars, and unless he was only doing 57 kph, therefore Robin Freitz was able to do 60 and close in very marginally. I don't know what, but it's the heat of the battle, and Sven Müller was showing his emotion. He wants to be going at full speed. It's so hard. It's like being in an urban area where you're never really sure what a speed limit is. That's enough about London for now. But out on the track, you just want everyone in front of you to read the situation as clearly as you can, and also maybe be on the side of the track that where you expect the green flag to be, and you can go back to full speed racing. You as the SP9 race leader just want to have the shortest line through the corner. You don't want a 240i BMW just in that place. But anyhow, frustration, but it's still Sven Müller in the lead, only by, well, 0.4 of a second or so. Might have come down very slightly. So cars in short diving into the pits. We don't expect our front runners in until another lap and a half from now.
0: Dacia Logan back into the race, which will please many, number 300, and it's an interesting tussle down at the first corner as well, involving the 520 numbered Supra. Had four of those five letters correct, and the 801. Now this is the one potentially in hot water, being referred to the stewards, but the Kawabata Toyo tyres with Ring Racing Toyota Supra runs second in the rear wheel drive VT2 class. Also good to see that the KCMG Mercedes is still running. That's car number 47. It was spinning the last time I caught sight of it at Bergwerk with Kamui Kobayashi at the wheel. Well, there's been a change of driver now, and Nirai Fukuzumi has taken over. So Fukuzumi in for the second stint. That car, though, is down in 13th position.
1: Yeah, and it's a minute and a half down on the next car in ahead of it, which is Dieter Schmidtmann's AM-Class Renazzo Motorsport Lamborghini. So it's really, I'm afraid, at this point for them, overall they're 4.75 minutes down on the race leader. So it's just continuing for experience. Well, and also the pleasure of racing at the ring. But for KCMG, as I said, they've been supporting Langstrecker races for forever and a day, really. Now it must be a good decade, and as I said, they often show good form, but results continue by and large to elude them. But today nothing they could be done. I'm fairly sure that it didn't go in the barriers on its own on the early laps of the race, and for the gang, frustration. But I'm sure their pit stop was a bit longer than planned. They probably had bodywork repairs to do as well when that one came in. But for Kamui Kobayashi, glory at Le Mans 1 week in victory, outright victory for Toyota. And here, a little bit of frustration, but hey, it's still quite a good place to be frustrated. Very beautiful, brilliant circuit.
0: A perfect lap around here is apparently possible, but I don't think any driver that has come here through the decades can necessarily claim that they've had it. And certainly by extrapolation, you can't have a perfect race either, and Bergwerk's always an awkward corner as well, especially if there's a little bit of traffic in and around. It remains to be seen what's going on with the 23 BMW of Moritz Kranz. Yes, it's leading SP9 Pro-Am, but it still has the potential of a couple of penalties hanging over its head. One penalty which still has yet to be served is a drive-through. That is hook, line and sinker for me. It was delivered by race control, assessed, and the drive-through still has not been served because it's had one pit stop, and that was its regular pit stop to switch drivers. And then the other one that's being checked was its pit stop when Moritz Kranz took over from David Yarn. Was that pit stop too short? Because each pit stop here at the Nürburgring has to be governed by the stopwatch. 9.02 is the current Cup 2 race leader, the Liquimolli sponsored Black Falcon Porsche of Raphael Renhofer. So he stays at the wheel and is still ahead of the Cup 2 second place car of Leo Messenger. Now, having said that, yes, that should still be correct, because although this is an outlap for Renhofer, but it's not an outlap for Leo Messenger. So we might now see 9.09 in front, albeit briefly, taking the category lead. for car number 909, 14th and 15th places. Still neck and neck for the overall lead in SP9, also of course the lead for SP9 Pro. And Robin Fiennes didn't have as good an exit out of Galgenkopf compared to Sven Müller's Dunlop Motorsport Porsche. This, by my calculation, is not the in-lap. That'll be next time around. So this will tick off 13 laps and therefore 7 on the stint.
1: Yeah, absolutely concur. Just spotting that Klaus Backler, having gone down to 44 seconds in the rear, has actually gained a bit last time. He gained about 7 of those seconds back. So it shows you can have these huge swings, but maybe the tide's turning for Klaus Backler, but the last few laps have not been that kind. So first and second continue on to lap 14. That will be the one we expected them to come and make their pit stop. So 13 laps go on the board. The difference between them, 0.4 of a second. But of course, for a while, it looked as though Robin Fiennes, the black and red Schubert Motorsport BMW, had this one under control, was sitting on a margin of a second or two in front of the pack. But there was that place change just over a lap ago. And now he's in behind Sven Müller's yellow and black Dunlop Motorsport Porsche. And don't forget, of course, in the first stage of the race, the first stint of the race, we had Christian Krogmus not once but twice pulled clear of the field, was brought back in by circumstances out on the circuit that bunched the field. But that car is running around the Walkinghorse Motorsport Aston Martin Vantage, still yet to complete 13 laps, but should do that any moment now. Mateo Villagomez, the driver from Ecuador. That has really fallen off the tail of Klaus Backler, hasn't it? It really has dropped away.
0: That was an interesting lap from Klaus Backler, though, because he lost 5 seconds compared to Robin Fiennes in Sector 3 and then gained 5 seconds in Sector 4. So whether that's to do with an intervention vehicle in different places as the cars are reaching the various sectors, tough to say, but 5 seconds down, 5 seconds up, and actually the gap in the end was 0.9 of a second when you total up the full 24-kilometre lap.
1: You don't often gain an advantage around the part of the Grand Prix loop that is used here, but just as they were turning the first two runners, Sven Müller in his Dunlop Motorsport Porsche and the chasing Robin Fiennes in the Schubert Motorsport BMW, a backmarker between the pair of them after they left the Vidal chicane, And then Robin Fiennes guessed wrong and had a real twitch. They were turning the first part of the Schmien Spitz curves, lost momentum and had to stay off the throttle. And that has just opened out a little bit of a gap, a tiny margin for Sven Müller. And here we go. Thank you very much indeed.
0: Yeah, so about 0.3 of a second on the first part of the Grand Prix track. Now he's heading towards Flugplatz, is the race leader. Still Sven Müller for Dunlop Motorsport. There's been an awful lot happening though in the first half of this race. We very nearly had 2 hours of it, and it all got underway at midday this afternoon in glorious conditions in the Eifel. So at the head of the order, a good mixture of SP9 Pro and Pro-Am cars as they qualified. But it was the Valkenhorst Motorsport Aston Martin, put there by Christian Krognes, who would lead them away. Kamui Kobayashi to his outside, but Kobayashi didn't have the ideal run through the first corner. He was actually trying to get ahead of the Aston Martin, first of all through turn one, then turn two, and actually the start for the Japanese was pretty handy. There was contact early on at the Goodyear Spanger between Klaus Backler and David Yarn's white BMW. Both survived that scare, however, and then very, very wide for what was Nico Menzel to start the Dunlop shod Porsche of Schnabel Engineering. Cracking fight which continues at the head of Cup 3, involving three differently entered Porsche Caymans, and it is still the Smerlis car of now Fehlenbach doing battle with the De Groot SRS Team Zorg Rennsport 718 Cayman. Three abreast towards the end of the second lap, which saw Dylan Pereira with two wheels, if not four wheels, on the grass. He was rather forced wide by David Yarn and Nico Menzel collectively. An awkward moment for David Yarn when he tagged the back of a Cupra as well, which sadly spun the 471 of Chris Rothoff. Rothoff was able to pit, but to his Cupra brought a lot of gravel onto the racetrack at the Vidal chicane, and that meant a violent spin for Alex Croker, nearly cleaning out the then stricken Cupra on the grass. Terrific exchange as well from a strategic point of view, because two cars got out of rhythm fairly early on, they being Robin Freins' Yokohama Shod BMW of Schubert Motorsport and the number 7 Dunlop Motorsport Porsche of Nico Menzel / Sven Müller. There was a little bit of damage here and there for a few cars, including the Mark 8 VW Golf. The 17 car of Sven Müller and Dunlop Motorsport then. This is now an in-lap as he climbs the hill out of bright sight. There was a big squirm as he vaulted the curb though there, coming out of that tricky left and right hand sequence. Down through the box in preparation for Bergwerk as well. And what you can't see, oh no, you can see actually, because there's an inset picture. Hopefully you're enjoying our coverage in both sound and vision on RS1, part of the Radio Show Limited network of channels. Robin Freins is right with Sven Müller as they climb through Klostertal and Kesselschen.
1: Yeah, keeping that pride going. It's a really, really tough battle. I've seen a message I've never seen before up on screen. Car number 506 being pinged for unnecessary driving.
0: Mm.
1: Okay. Under a code 60, referred to the stewards, and for reference, that's the GT tyres, motorsport by WS Racing, BMW 228i, unnecessary. That does sound as though the ruler is about to come down across the knuckles. There's going to be some form of punishment, I'm sure, to go with that, but add it to the lexicon of things you see on screens from race control. It's a two-horse race at the moment. Absolutely. BMW versus Porsche. Well, we've had many of those races across the decades here. But by dint of that first pit stop coming after six rather than going the full regular seven laps on the opening stint, I thought at the time it was a masterstroke. I couldn't have predicted that they'd been given not one, two, possibly three gifts in getting clear of slow zones before their rivals, who are racing as hard as they can, came on their heels. So Klaus Backler, who is leading the charge from behind, but he's 38 seconds down on a race leader. And as I said, if you have an earlier final pit stop, it's a longer one, to the tune of around 23 seconds or so. And that's huge, but it's not as huge as the 38 second deficit between our race leader Sven Müller and his chasing teammate, albeit with a different livery on his car, Klaus Backler in third. So I've done the maths, Johnny. I think I'm on the right side of the law.
0: Yeah, yeah. No, fully agree with that. Also, we can't quite give you an answer as to why Mateo Villagomez's pace has descended to quite the extent. I'm sure he was caught in a code 60 somewhere on that previous lap to have shed 19 seconds in a single lap. And the car in behind him, who is Moritz Kranz, doing a 9 minutes 20. So 10 seconds quicker than the Valkenhorst Aston Martin. But Villagomez certainly not showing the general speed of Christian Krognes. And why would he? Because he's still pretty new to this Nordschleife Lark. The one battle that's potentially going to change, and it might even change after the chequered flag, depending on how late Gamota Racing want to leave these potential penalties. But car 23 leads Pro-Am. However, it's got to do a drive-through, and it's maybe going to be pinged with a further penalty as well for being under the minimum pit stop time. So that battle in Pro-Am is slightly false at this point in time. Therefore, Patrick Assenheimer looks to be well-placed in the number 48 Losch Motorsport Porsche. Jutta Racing's Alexei Veremenko in number 8, sharing with Frank Stippler, is in the 926s last time through. So that's matching those around him. But remember, Pro-Am involves, yes, some pro drivers in the rotation, but also some pro-am or am drivers. So non-pros, gentlemen drivers. And here is the 47 KCMG Mercedes.
1: Just done its second pit stop. So that's
0: has
1: gone in earlier than you'd expect. It did its first pit stop after lap 5, therefore 13 was when it would come in. So expect number 32 and 50 to come in as well, because they were the ones that blinked first. 50 is one of the Keep Vitesse Audis. And 32 my dear friends. Is the K Kramer Racing another Audi coming? Oh dear, sitting sideways across the track, missing its rear wing. Car 71, multicoloured Dayglo Porsche, and that's running in the SP7 class. That's from RPM Racing, but last time I saw it, it had a rear wing. Now it doesn't. That Porsche moves from one side of the track to the other, waved yellow flags at that section of the circuit, but luckily not a pack of cars bearing down. It's the climb to Tiergarten, so obviously arriving at some speed, but the marshalling is just excellent here, and it has to be.
0: Exactly right. The RPM Racing car, therefore, for Milan Codidec, and Chris Cool's Ralph Schaal also in that number 71 lineup. But it does look like it's Klaus Backler's thumping the steering wheel, because his best opportunity of picking off his teammate has now been denied him because of this incident, ironically involving another Porsche, by the way. But the two Schnabel engineering cars might have had a chance of, well, not switching places, but any opportunity to benefit, as those cars are pitting now, is taken away from Klaus Backler. And he was already hemorrhaging time. That might be a bit too strong a sentence, as the SP7 car now does get back into pit lane without its rear wing. But there was an opportunity without the two leaders out on track for Backler to really push on what's going to be his in-lap. And he's going to have to bide his time now. Probably when he hits the start-finish straight, he will pick up the speed. But all that time has already gone with Sven Müller and Robin Freins now hitting.
1: Yeah, Freins out, Klingman in, but a message on screen. I think it's really escalating for Gamota Racing. You can't just leave your phone off. The manager of Car 23, please come to the office. And also the number three and representative of the number 321 crew. I'll just that's Porsche Tobias's car. But certainly, I think not serving a penalty where the message had been out for quite some time is going to be a big blow. But for Müller and Freins, who came in that order, Sven Müller from Robin Freins, next nothing between them. Robin Freins looks warm as he removes his helmet, his balaclava, his earpieces. He did a good stint. Welcome to the Nürburgring on a hot summer's day. Robin Freins, he can be very smiley, but at the moment he's looking remarkable. He's probably just hot. He's looking a little bit cross, I'd suggest.
0: Yeah, well, it was going very nicely in the way of Schubert Motorsports. He'd made the break from the number 17 car of Sven Müller, and I'm sure he will be very disappointed not to be leading as they came into the pits, because the Dunlop car was ahead. Robin Freins, last weekend finishing second in the 24 Hours of Le Mans, along with his teammates René Rast and Sheldon van der Linde in the number 20 BMW hypercar, now getting back into the GT3 groove.
1: Point of interest to me is the fact that number 35 Walkenhorst Motorsport Aston Martin has done a 7-lap stint, not an 8, because it pitted after 7 laps and therefore could run 8, but I think Matteo Villa Gomez has decided to give it back to Christian Krognes and see what he can do. Don't know if there was a problem with the car. We certainly think on one lap he really got caught the wrong side of a slow zone that the cars he was fighting with did not. But for the Ecuadorian driver, you feel fairly sure he's still got to go back and do a short stint at the end of the race. 1 hour and 50 minutes remain in this 4-hour race, but it really has become a two-horse race, and it's going to be how it unfolds. Nico Menzel's now gone back into Dunlop Motorsport, number 17 Porsche, and Jens Klingman takes over after a double stint from Robin Freins in the number 77 Schubert Motorsport BMW. How they hit the track again, when they'll be covered by next to no time. They came in with, what, half a second between them. But the important thing as far as Robin Freins' frown is the fact that he came in not from the lead, but from second place. Personal pride, professional pride, it's still there to be seen.
0: Good tussle between Mike Sturzberg in the number 5 Porsche that was started by Gabriele Piana. That's the Black Falcon entry. And on his tail is the Hankook competition car of now the driver known as Ricardo. And he shares with Michael Christensen and Yongkyum Kim. So there is a strong spin for the Equipe Vitesse Audi. Is that the 50 car or the 18? They both look, it's the 50 car, 5-0. And that will get back onto the straight and narrow. But that car, in turn, was also having a good fight in the early stages with the sister car, which is the 18 and the alternatively fueled Equipe Vitesse Audi R8. And that spin for the 50 car happened not far away from the race leader needing to go through the Vidal chicane. Number 17, Dunlop Motorsport Porsche, back in the hands of Nico Menzel. So they're deciding against double driving stints, and instead a driver change every single time. There was also, I noticed, quite a big chunk of debris on the racetrack. Not on the racing line, thankfully, for Nico Menzel, but he needed to be wary of that.
1: Okay, I was talking about how Walker North Motorsport brought the Aston Martin in the lap earlier than it needed to. Villa Gomez has actually stayed on board, so it wasn't to get Christian Krogner's back into the car. Another car that pitted after a seven-lap stint rather than an eight-lap was Carl Tilley in the Pro Sport Racing Mercedes, but I guess that is to get Jake Hill a go in the car and see what he can do. But yeah, it's the Vidal chicane. I mean, what has happened since early in the race? You had the Cupra being pushed through the corner. There's been so much gravel that has not been cleared. If there was a point in the race where they had they could get some intervention out there, they could get that swept clear, but it's still catching out drivers. And we're at the point in the race where a lot of drivers are just going on their outlaps. They don't even know it's there, or might have been told there's some gravel, and some gravel. There's half a beach here on the track, but I can't think of a race other than some extreming wet conditions where I've seen more spins out of the chicane there. And that's on the Grand Prix loop. That's the easy part of this event. So again, sometimes your guard's down a little bit. It's like you get right, I'm turning left into Shabin Smith's, now I've got to have 100% concentration. But we have had rotations.
0: Under investigation is car 77, I notice now. The second place car of ex-Robin Freins, now Jens Klingman. Now, is that why Robin Freins was looking a little bit glum? Did he know more than we did?
1: Well, quite possibly, because they might have just dropped the bomb on him. But normally you get a message on screen before the garage knows. But, I just couldn't work out why he looked so cross. Yes, hot. But he's had a good race. I mean, you know, to narrow it down to a two-horse race from a field like this for outright victory, you've done the hard yards, and he'd done the first half of the race. But we're waiting for notification, because under investigation doesn't really give much of a clue. That's the message on the official screens we're getting here. As we find out more, we'll let you know. But yes, quite possibly, Johnny.
0: Well, yes, like you say, we're guessing in terms of the severity of the investigation, what it relates to. The 506 car is also under investigation currently, and that was about the unnecessary driving, the driving standards effectively in a code 60, and that's been referred to the stewards. The 507 BMW carrying reasonable contact damage on the front right hand corner. 507 is a BMW that is entered into the VT2 class for rear-wheel drive cars. It's just had a bit of the front right splitter pushed towards the guard, pushed towards the front right wheel, as Raphael Renhofer completes another lap in the 902 Porsche Cup 2 car. And Renhofer has been near the front, mainly at the front. And let's just see where Renhofer is currently. He's second in Cup 2, but having a good dice with Martin Rump, who currently leads that category for Mulner.
1: Right, just doing a bit of housekeeping. SP9 Pram class, it's still the Gamotta Racing BMW that's leading that category in fifth place overall, but with a fairly large sword of Damocles hanging over it because of the team manager being required to erase control. Patrick Assenheimer is giving chase, but he's 10 seconds down, but Patrick just knows this circuit so well. He's racing a Losch Motorsport Porsche today. Alexei Veremenko, due to racing Audi, is in third, but the interesting thing for me, Jake Hill into the Pro Sport Racing Mercedes, his first experience, but he's just quick everywhere, ancient and modern. We'll see what he can do. He's got a big time deficit to Veremenko's due to racing Audi. It's 17-18 seconds at the moment, but we'll see how he settles down, because for Carl Tilley coming in on that lap, like a couple of other cars, he did a shorter stint. He did a seven lap stint. Of course, Adam Christodoulou started, so maybe they'll have Jake in for this stint and Adam will come in for the final stint. But down in fourth place in SP9 Pro, fifth place in the class is a bit further back. Tim Santler, Toyo Tires with Ring Racing Mercedes. He's down in 12th place overall. SP9 AM is being led by Mike Sturzberg, Black Falcon Team Porsche. That's car number 5 in 9th position overall. And Mike's a good pair of hands to have around the ring here. So suitably clear, way clear in class, actually. The best in rest in SP9 AM. In fact, you have to look back to the Dumouriez Aston Martin down in 33rd position to get the car that's second in no, you don't. I've jumped past a couple higher up. Sorry, I've jumped past Dieter Smitman. I don't know how I missed him. Longest name on the timing screen. His Renazzo Motorsport Lamborghini is second in SP9. Just two places and albeit nearly 50 seconds behind the Black Falcon Sturzberg pedalled 911, which is car number 5. But out front, gap between Menzel and Klingman, Porsche and BMW, 1.6 seconds, but we really need to see them at a timing interval around the circuit to see if Klingman is gaining or losing in that battle for the lead.
0: Backler is pitting, as we would have expected, in his number 44 Porsche from Falcon Motorsports. That therefore means that Moritz Kranz should be due in as well in the number 23 BMW. Patrick Assenheimer in car 48 is doing the, having pitted after 7 laps initially, now doing the more standard 8 laps, and therefore Jake Hill on his way for the pits as well. This will be an in lap for the British racer.
1: He's just gone into the car. Because they pitted a lap early. But the,
0: I'm reading delayed messages from his dad. That's why it's throwing me off.
1: Come on, Simon.
0: Simon was bob on, and then went and missed the stop. So Hill in after 7 laps, wasn't it?
1: Cartilly did 7 laps. And then, you know, where he might ordinarily have gone to 8. So that puts.
0: I'm just remembering now. Yeah. Okay.
1: Puts Jake in. Anyhow, interesting times. But Assenheimer is the one I'd be looking for because he's got so much experience on the ring. He's 6th overall. I think that car, regardless of what happens to the motor racing BMW that's leading SP9 Pram, will pick its way up to lead that class. A good motor racing come in now. Car number 23 into the pits and possibly onto the naughty step. Who knows? And then we'll see what unfolds.
0: Yes, the message read, Jake in, end of this lap, in the car, not into the pit. That's where I've got confused. Anyway, so Carl Tilly only did 7 laps. That's interesting. Now, is that the same reason why they got Villa Gomez out of... Mind you, Villa Gomez didn't get out, did he?
1: Didn't get out.
0: So he pitted after 7.
1: Yeah, I don't understand.
0: And we wonder whether Christian Krognes was going to go in to just increase the pace of the car.
1: Because if it could do another 16 laps, which in theory it ought to... Actually, on today's pace, it's not going to do, but... Yeah, maybe they think they can get away with 15, so do 7 laps in this stint, like the previous stint for Villa Gomez, and then 8 laps for the final stint to hand back to Christian Krognes so he can use his speed and experience. But it was sort of a lap shorter than I thought for both of them, for Villa Gomez and for Kyle Tilly, but Kyle has handed over to Jake Hill, whereas Villa Gomez has stayed back on board.
0: Are they seeing something on the data or the car placement around the racetrack where there's a little hole somewhere where they can gain some real estate, gain some road position, I wonder, both at Pro Sport with their Mercedes and at Aston Martin Valkenhorst Motorsport with the number 35 car. We'll wait and see. So the top 6 on the road have all pitted and they were due for stops at the end of lap 15. Klaus Backler, the net leader, therefore. Moritz Kranz in the number 23 car. Now that could be another driver change because they've still got Antal Zigo to cycle through, the Slovakian racer for Gamota Racing. And then it remains to be seen how many extra penalty stops that 23 car is going to have to make. Meanwhile, Cup 3 Dicing continues down at the first corner. 9.59 is the Dutchman De Groot under a lot of pressure again from 9.53, and that is the car driven by Fehlenbach, and they're about to be monstered by a rejoining Tim Heinemann, I should say. So Backler out, Heinemann in to the Falcon Motorsport Porsche.
1: Yeah, and Heinemann clearly not wanting to waste any time at all. A couple of Cup 3 cars, I have to get past them. I have to get past them right now. He's got a GT4 class car there for an SP10 car up ahead of him. He wants to pick those off before he goes into the dip, up the rise to the Vidal chicane, and certainly before he gets the section where they turn onto the Nordschleife itself. But Heinemann doing a good, tidy job, as you'd expect. Just looking for changes. One thing I think I need to highlight is the fact that Martin Rump has had a sensational run to lead Cup 2. Vinny's it's the class for the Porsche 911 GT3 Cup class. He's leading for Mulner Motorsport by 55 seconds from the driver, Renhofer, who's been running so strongly in that car, but, you know, quite simply, the pace of the Estonian driver, Martin Rupp, it doesn't matter where I see him race on the planet, he is good. But that has been a sensational run for him, because that is such a comfortable cushion to have.
0: 9 times out of 10, it is with Mulner Motorsport as well, and Martin Rupp has chiselled an opportunity with, and he's highly thought of with, within the Belgian squad. The Bilstein-sponsored Mercedes is now going to whip across the line. That's the number 26 car then, with Jake Hill now at the wheel, still early on in his stint, having taken over from Kyle Tilley. And then it remains to be seen who does the final stint, maybe back to Adam Christodoulou in car 26. They're targeting a Pro-Am victory, and we'll allow the timing screen to reset to give us a rightful position for Jake, just as soon as everyone else has completed their outlaps. But he is well positioned. Tim Heineman in the number 44 car, now having, well, his teammate won the race to be the first of the pit stoppers at the end of 15 laps, but obviously he's now going to drop down the order by 4 minutes or so, or 3 minutes or so.
1: One thing that's always intriguing in this multidisciplinary field is when you get some older cars. For years we had the Opel Manta with the Foxtail, eventually that's been put to one side for Volker Strychek and the gang, but there's a BMW 318i, absolute time warp. It's running in the production class, which is actually V3, if you must know. But it is a walk back in time. It's there in the sort of classic BMW racing livery, white background with the BMW racing colours on its flanks. But, you know, you could be back in the early 1990s with that. But, you know, it's still going well, and it's still being driven nicely and kept out of the way. But again, there really is something for pretty much everyone when they come to an NLS race. What's left on the clock? Well, we've got time of plenty. We've still got an hour and 37 minutes in this race to go, but it does look as though that decision from two cars in particular to pit after only six laps, one short of the maximum they could really go to on the opening stint, has opened the door for them. And it seems penalties for others and slow zones on the circuit have just left 17 and 77 out front. But the big question to me is, which one's going to win? But the other question is, oh, now we've got an answer. Stop and go penalty. Oh dear, their pit stop was under by 16, or is that 18 seconds?
0: Might be 18, yeah.
1: 18 seconds under the point. So at that point, I don't think that's the frown on Robin Vrijns' face, because he did what drivers do, out of the car, into the garage, get your helmet off. He was always cross at that point. They wouldn't say, oh, by the way, we're planning to undercut this stop by 16 seconds.
0: Well, that's not the same BMW, remember. 77 is Robin Vrijns' car.
1: I'm looking, that's Motor Racing. Looking at the penalty for, I apologise to all.
0: Don't worry. I'm making several errors in this race as well, so I'm pleased that you've caught me up by one, at least. So 23 gets a stop and go. They've already got a server drive-through, which hasn't been done yet either. When are they going to do these penalties? Unless there's this rule that often stands in the 24 hours of the Nürburgring, whereby you just carry on to the end of the race and it's all added on at the end. But that seems a little unfair when we're talking about a four-hour race. But car 23, to my mind, has not served the initial drive-through penalty. Car 23 has only visited the pits twice. As the SP9 Pro-Am leader, yep, yeah, that's correct.
1: It's back in the hands of its starting driver, David Yarn, who is the quickest driver in that car, quite clearly. It's up in second place overall. However, we're waiting for the adjustment for those that pitted a lap before them. When they come through at the end of the lap, that order should change. But the big question, who's going to be in front, 17 or 77? Nico Menzel is driving, still on board, is back on board the Dunlop Motorsport Porsche. And out around the track, he's actually opened a lead of 4.8 seconds. Over Jens Klingman, who's got into that Schubert Motorsport BMW. And I just want to stress, that has no penalty for undercutting its pit stop. That was a mere shimmerer. The car of which we speak is the 23 Gamota Racing thing. But under investigation is still the message on our board for the Schubert Motorsport BMW. We know not for what, for why, and for when, and for how. But at the moment, we'll just keep an eye on the screen, and I'll try and discern the difference between the numerals that give me a bit of a clue.
0: I would be reasonably confident that the 77 being under investigation is not related to a pit stop that's under time, though, because normally you get the additional message that says fallen below minimum pit time. That is another penalty, though, or a penalty of that description goes to car number 321 as well. We did mention that the SP3T Audi RS3 was being checked for its pit stop time. That's under, but this time by only 6 seconds. 18 seconds is a big, big mistake, though, for the Gamota Racing crew. As we said, they are new to Nürburgring Nordschleife Racing and potentially new to a minimum pit stop time as well. It's all about, generally, the time it takes to release the car from its standing spot to the end of pit lane, because it's not stationary time.

0: go, could I do that? I mean, it's the sheer speed from Kestelsen. Lots of other points, you've got a bit of speed, but then you go slow right down. But for Kestelsen, it's a sequence of bends that just seem to come and come and come at you, and you just don't take your foot off the throttle, and you just got to have faith. But that's where experience comes in. But certainly, Gabriele Piana, Italian by birth, but has been based in Germany for a long time. He is super quick. Waved yellow flags in front of him, double waved yellows, looking to see, is it still barrier repairs or is it something fresh? And will this be an area of the circuit where it's a slow zone where various coming? S-Bash, you've got one. And now first, we've got a car with the bonnet up, having clipped the barriers by looks. It's on the grass verge on the right-hand side from the driver's point of view, but waiting. We're just waiting for a green flag to be waved. That's the point at which Gabriele Piana can floor the throttle and set off again in his Porsche. But you just can't afford to miss a single marshal flag's warning, because they're warnings for all sorts of reasons. But invariably, it's about your safety and the safety of those around you that may be on the track sweeping up an incident. But, you know, they could be an area where the shade is on the flag or whatever. You're doing your hardest to manage a problem in the car or simply manage the cars around you. So drivers have to be so, so focused. And on the hotter days, it's harder to do when your attention necessarily, as your brain sort of begins to cook a little bit, isn't quite as good as it ought to be. But yes, the flags were there for a reason, because there's a great big pickup truck that has now been passed by Gabriele Piana. But, you know, so much focus needs to be there on all signals all time. Do not look down in the cockpit.
1: No, because that could be the last error that you make before sliding off and hitting the barrier pretty hard, or tripping over a fellow runner. Cracking lap this time, it looks, for Calvin de Groot, who leads Cup 3 in 9.59, and that's the biggest gap I've seen so far for the SRS Team Zorg Rennsport 7.18 Cayman. He's really made the break from Alex Fehlenbach's 9.53 Smerlis racing car. So de Groot, I don't have an age for Calvin, but I sense that he's pretty early on in his career, maybe early 20s or younger than that. Not done a great deal of kind of top-notch racing, although he is, I was just looking up, a champion in the next cup, is it called? The next gen cup.
0: Oh, in the States, it's what we used to call Indy Lights in the old days.
1: Oh, okay, I do know exactly what that is. So he's been a champion of that in 2024, then seems to have gone missing on my stats in 2025, but now is running in the GT4 European Championship at Pro-Am level. So yes, single-seater start and champion turns Nürburgring specialist potentially, but he's not done a great deal of NLS racing, unless he did all of last season. I'll check that as well. Sometimes NLS 2025 disappears off my radar briefly.
0: He's doing the GT4 European series,
1: yes,
0: this year.
1: Yes.
0: So he's doing that. He's getting experience in that. He obviously did the 24 hours of Nürburgring.
1: I found him. Okay, so he did do NLS 2025, pretty much all the races as well. But that was in the BMW 330i G20, again for Zorg Rennsport.
0: When you talk to the Next Gen Cup, I confused it with the American racing scene. It's something that happened in Germany.
1: Okay.
0: I think I now can picture it. I think these are little space frame cars.
1: Yes.
0: Effectively a small saloon style.
1: I was getting a bit concerned that I hadn't identified him in something as big as the Next Gen Cup. Let's have a look. I found a website. Oh no, it's going to throw me a load of cookies at the same time. So I'll get to that eventually about the next cup for Calvin de Groot. Now, it looks like there's been an exchange of position between the Hankook competition number 30 Porsche. Is this how Gabriele Piana got ahead? They were drawing level, the five car on the inside of the number 30 Porsches, identical machinery, tried on the one side, then went down on the inside of Bergwerk, and as they left that scene, the five car was ahead of the number 30. So that was an exchange of position. Are they both running in the same subcategory of SP9? Well, no, the five car is an SP9 AM class leader, and the Hankook competition car is actually a pro car, number 30. But the AM getting ahead of the pro. You wouldn't necessarily have thought that, but of course it depends who's at the wheel of any of these cars at any one time.
0: I'm keeping my eye on the gap between first and second. Remember, it went out to 4 and a bit seconds. Well, Nico Menzel is now 3.8 seconds clear of Jens Klingman. So Jens settling into his run in the Schubert Motorsport BMW. But I'd say at this point in the race, with just under an hour and a half to go, it's looking pretty good now.

0: for Nico Menzel and the gang for Dunlop Motorsport. But the fact of the matter is the driver in third place, originally it was Klaus Backler, remember, in the number 4044 Falcon Motorsport Porsche. It's been handed over to Tim Heinemann, but he's 51 seconds behind the second place BMW. And with that final pit stop coming up, whether it's 23 or 25 seconds different, it doesn't matter. They've got that margin times two. When I say them, I mean Nico Menzel lead the race in the Dunlop Motorsport Porsche, and Jens Klingman, the Schuber Motorsport BMW. They are so far clear. Inspired choice to pit after only six racing laps, come in a lap ahead of their rivals. Then the traffic worked for them. Slow zones confronted their rivals, and they're sitting on this buffer, but the speed they've been driving, I would suggest they'd be at the front anyway. They just seem to be the most comfortable in the conditions. But what do? They got themselves into track space, track position, and they really, really today have made it work in a way that you really don't see that often.
1: Yeah, it's rare to be able to get that kind of an advantage. I will say, with a slight caveat, that some gaps can close in the final stints. However, we were expecting something like a 23, maybe a 30 second disadvantage for that secondary group, and it's closer to a minute now, so it would have to be one heck of a swing, one heck of a maybe code 60 to slow down Nico Menzel and Jens Klingman in their Dunlop Motorsport Porsche and Schubert Motorsport BMWs respectively, and therefore that call to get the cars in after only six laps compared to the majority of the rest of the runners in SP9 that pitted after seven has been a good call. But you could only say that with hindsight, really. It could have gone either way, and it's just that the code 60s to this point have fallen in the direction of car 17 Porsche and car 77 BMW. At the start of this lap, the gap was 4 seconds or so that could still alter. But you mentioned it being a two-horse race probably about an hour or so ago, and things really haven't changed from that situation. Quick look at the penalty screen again, and still a stop-go penalty of 18 seconds is listed for car number 23. Anything else that's going to affect front runners?
0: Nothing,
1: not really.
0: No, not at the moment. But there's still the investigation for car number 77, the car in second place, the car driven now by Jens Klingman. It's the black and red Schubert Motorsport BMW. 3.8 seconds down, but still there have been barrier repairs. In fact, the first barrier repairs were halfway through the opening stint of the race, and I don't think there's been a clear lap for any single driver since then. They're doing it as fast as they can, but as I said, I think there are about four different points on the circuit, certainly three, there were concurrent works on the barriers. So in terms of people looking to boat at the end this weekend saying, hey, I did a lap in 8 minutes and 1 second, that's quite unlucky and unlikely at the moment, I'd say.
1: 900 car of Ben Hites now heading for the second of the concrete sections, the Kleiner Carousel. And still, there is this restriction at Galgenkopf. It's been there for the majority of the race, you might say. Certainly for the last, well, over an hour after contact was made on the outside of this crucial bend. And it's denying a lot of the SP9 runners now their opportunity to get a good run out of this right-hander onto the Dottingerhoer and to pick up the tow. The tow you do eventually get, but it's much further down the Dottingerhoer because now the Benjamin Heaters driven car can start to accelerate. In front of it, although not on the same lap, is the Jens Klingman driven BMW, the Yokohama Shod car. So Klingman on the lead lap, trailing the Nico Menzel yellow and black Porsche by still about maybe 5 seconds. We'll time that, of course. The timing system will grab the exact distance between these two cars at the end of the lap. I actually think that the Porsche that leads has actually got even more time in its hand now compared to the chasing BMW, which has just cleared the Pro Sport Racing prepared and Dumoulin driven Aston Martin. That's the number 37 car heading for Tiergarten now, but the Yokohama BMW has cleared it in time.
0: Yep, did that very nicely. Right, the Next Gen Cup, it's a 100% yes, electric junior touring car cup for young male and female drivers racing an LRT NXT1, which is a fully electric race car based on the Mini Cooper SE. engineered and built by that Swedish team, Lestrup Racing Team. So there were races around Europe.
1: Excellent. Well, 2024, Calvin de Groot was the champion, beating Victor Nielsen to the title. And he then did a full season of NLS in 2025 in a BMW 330i. So has stepped up another level to now race in the Cup 3 Porsches. And as I say, he was grabbing my attention because 959 has made a bit of a break from the other runners in for this stint, Alex Fehlenbach and Lorenz Stegmann. So whereas those three cars, 959, 953 and 962, came into the previous pit stop absolutely together, nose to tail, the gaps are starting to increase now.
0: And that's not the only gap that is increasing, because the lead gap between Nico Menzel and Jens Klingmann, it was about 4 seconds after the pit stops, went just below 4 seconds. It's now 7 full seconds. Beginning to think the Dunlop rubber may be very suitable for these the warmer conditions here. And certainly it looks very undramatic, Nico Menzel's progress. He's clearly got the handling he wants in his car, but 7 seconds, that's suddenly getting harder. So maybe Robin Fright still has a grumpy face on board as he stands in the garage, or possibly walks away. But Jens Klingmann should take that Schubert Motorsport BMW through to the end of the race. But as we've seen almost at the opening lap of this race, you can gain an advantage where something has happened on track, and you can be the right side of a bit of real estate when a full course yellow is served, or more to the point, a slow zone, and then you can suddenly just gain all you'd have gained in half a dozen laps of really hard racing and corner cutting. But at the moment, it looks just in out and out pace. Nico Menzel, the Dunlop Motorsport number 17 Porsche, has got this under control. Still more than an hour to go, an hour and 21 minutes to be precise.
1: Tobias Müller was right on the tail of the Dacia Logan ahead of another restart out of a code 6. They call them restarts. It's not a safety car, of course, or a full course yellow, but it's the closest thing we might have to that. And the benefit of a localised code 60 allows the rest of the racetrack, 24 kilometres or so, to still be action-packed. ADAC Eiffel Trophy, the first ever edition, being brought to you live on the Radio Show Limited network of channels. It's the sixth round of the Nürburgring Langstrecken Serie, and Nico Menzel, after 17 laps, is the race leader. He has managed to generate a gap now back to Jens Klingmann. That's the largest it's been in recent memory. 7 seconds, Dunlop Motorsport over Schubert Motorsport. And you were suggesting the tyre difference, Dunlop versus Yokohama, could be key to that, Bruce Jones. You want rubber that's not going to start to bubble too much, not to start to overheat. That's also down, I suppose, to how you're managing the tyres as a race driver too.
0: Yeah, 100%, but the person who's managing his tyres pretty effectively, so it seems at the moment, or certainly getting some great attacking performance out of them, is Jake Hill. He's just moved up. We were mentioning Tobias Müller. He's leading SP9 Pro-Am, but he is being caught now by Jake Hill, and Gamota Racing have suddenly, just trying to see, they've dropped right back. Have they served that penalty, perhaps? This is the car under investigation. Yeah, David Yarn, having been in the front of the SP9 Pro-Am class in fifth place overall, has fallen to eighth, and he has shed, hold on, let's have a look at the numbers on that one. You're talking more than half a minute by looks of things, so it seems as though some penalty of some sort has been served on the timing screens. Of course, there was the stop-and-go penalty, 18 seconds. Yeah, he served that one, because that's how he would have dropped that much time with the in-and-out from the pits. But it means Tobias Müller hanging on in the Lost Motorsport Porsche. He's 7-8 seconds clear of Jake Hill, who's having his first run at the Nürburgring, racing for Pro Sport, racing unusually for him in the Mercedes, but it looks though Hill is on the move. Selv for Jutta Racing is up to third in class, and David Yarn, Gamota Racing, down to fourth in Pro-Am. One can only guess for the undercut of their pit stop, which was by the minor matter of 18 seconds.
1: Yeah, interestingly, in the pit stop column, the 23 BMW is still only showing 2 stops. It's routine visits to pit lane. However, I agree with you that the sector time at the start of the previous lap was a minute and 39 seconds, when it would normally take you about 66, 67 seconds to do that first sector. So certainly there's been an additional visit, and it wasn't the full 4 minutes that we'd normally see for a a driver change, fuel going in, maybe a tyre change as well. So I do think that's an additional pit stop. Still not quite clear, though, on whether the 23 has served its original drive-through penalty.
0: No, not sure at all, but someone who's going to have to serve a drive-through penalty, now you're coming to mention them, is driver of car number 8. At the moment, it's Self, driver whose name in inverted commas, but I think it was for pushing another car, and that could have been in his stint, or it equally could have been in the stint of the previous driver, Alexei Veremenko, but... So that will affect their chances at the moment. The number 8 self-run car is the Tutor Racing Audi, is 7th overall, 3rd in Pro-Am. So a drive-through penalty will maybe let David Jan Gamota Racing back into that equation, or maybe even promote Tim Sant to the Toyo Tires with Ring Racing Mercedes that's running 5th in Pro-Am. But for those at the top of Pro-Am, which is Tim Muller, Tobias Muller, I beg your pardon, it's looking pretty good at the moment, but Jake Hill is on a massive charge.
1: The ADAC Eiffel Trophy, talk about coming back with a bang. Nico Menzel at high speed, having to go to the high side of not only an intervention vehicle, but that four-wheel drive Audi, I think, was then protecting a lorry on the racetrack, which had a race car strapped to the back of it in order for it to be recovered. So it wasn't yellow flags. You were able to overtake, or legally able to pass those cars, but the white flags were out. Nevertheless, I'm just interrogating the antics of car number 23, the Gamota Racing BMW, and actually now spotting two extra pit stops. So it made a stop at 1 o'clock, which was its standard fuel stop, I reckon. Then at 12 minutes past one, it did actually come in, by the looks of things, to serve its original drive-through penalty. So we missed that first time around.
0: Ah, okay.
1: And that was for the contact with the Cooper at the Vidal chicane. So it does appear to be in the clear regarding that. Then it made another stop at about 20 past two for fuel. And since then, it's just been in again to serve the extra 18 seconds that it owed according to its minimum pit stop time. And that's been the more damaging one for car 23 and David Yarn, because from the lead of SP9 Pro-Am, it has now dropped to fourth position. And that means that Tobias Muller, for the 48 Losch Motorsport Porsche crew, now lead Pro-Am, running fifth on the road.
0: Gosh, I can't think of a meeting that's chopped and changed as much as this one. It's dry conditions. You think we'll have a standard race. The whole thing has been thrown by two of the front runners pitting one lap ahead of the accepted norm, therefore came in after six rather than seven laps. The race stints thereafter, not including the formation lap to get to the grid, can be eight laps, but 17, the Dunlop Motorsport Porsche, 77, the Schubert Motorsport BMW, separated by 7 seconds now, but it just has worked for them. It was other periods on track when they were in the pits and others had to slow that they really gained the main chunk of what they need. And when they get to their final pit stop, it will be a lap earlier than all of their rivals, therefore it'll be a longer pit stop. However, they have gained more than enough to cover that off. They had a shorter first pit stop, a longer final pit stop, but in between they've gained so much time they could fit in two final pit stops if they so chose.
1: Yeah, it's just been a steady increase of that advantage over the course of the last couple of hours, really. Now 2:45 in the afternoon, the race scheduled to finish at 4 o'clock, maybe just afterwards, depending on where the race leader is when the checkered flag is being unfurled, or at least prepared. We'll wait for the then race leader to complete the lap that it is on, and sometimes you can actually squeeze an extra lap out of this race. Not that you would want to do that, and the problem is for Nico Menzel, with a 2 and a bit second advantage, he's not in a position to manufacture the end of that race. It would be a different story if that was a 30 second advantage, but he's going to be pushed all the way, metaphorically I hope, by the Schubert Motorsport BMW.
0: Yeah, which in the course of the last lap gained 4.5 seconds and now looks to be way under 2 seconds. So why, I didn't understand why Jens Klingman had lost so much time. I think it might have been a moment of incident, but as they come out of the arena section and turn double back through the barriers to cut off some of the Grand Prix loop, the gap is coming right down. So let's see. Oh, there I was blithely saying, well, maybe in this temperature the Dunlop tyres are better, maybe at the start of their stint they're better, but certainly, but there are so many ifs and buts of maybes It could have just been traffic induced, but not normally losing 4.5 seconds. So always on the lights, always flashing, our race leader Nico Menzel, trying to put as many cars between him and the chaser. The chaser in this instance is Jens Klingman. And by the way, the gap behind them to third place, to the Falcon Motorsport Porsche sister car, if you will, to the Menzel car, is 41 seconds. Huge.
1: Metzl to the inside line of the Dupre Motorsport Audi S3, that at Sabina Schmidt's curve, and now onto Hatzen back properly. Still that big chunk of, it might be tyre debris actually, that's sitting there in the middle of the road, but it hasn't been collected by anybody. Now this is going to be a delay potentially for Nico Menzel, because he wasn't quite sure where that hatchback was going to go, either to the left or the right. And if Klingman doesn't have as much of a delay through there, that'll be another second swallowed up. And bear in mind, Klingman is only 2.7 seconds adrift of the race-leading Dunlop Porsche.
0: That was happening at Hatzenbach. It's such a difficult sequence of curves. And he just had to guess where the little hatchback in front of him was going, and he guessed wrongly. So he went to its right. Suddenly that was going to the right of the circuit. Had to jink around it. And that would have given a little bit more impetus for the chasing Jens Klingman. He might have been able to see that happening. Might have read the situation a little bit better. But again, it's part of the fabric of racing in the Nürburgring Langstrecken series. But that was a heart-in-mouth moment there for our race leader, Nico Menzel. Got very, very close indeed.
1: Sure was. And David Yarn, meanwhile, is getting very close to the self-driven Jutta Racing Audi, driver known as Selv, S-E-L-V, and the all-black, well, with the gold, conjuring up Lotus Formula One cars, perhaps, of yesteryear, now going over the start-finish line, and the other Audi just up ahead is not on the lead lap, but you could not be closer in the respect of David Yarn, virtually pushing that Audi across the start-finish line. It's one of the Equipe Vitesse R8s as well, which might pose the BMW a problem. No, but that car does the rightful thing of staying out of the battle for, what is that, third and fourth positions in SP9 Pro-Am. So Jake Hill in second in Pro-Am, and Tobias Müller in the 48 Loesch Motorsport car. The Porsche currently leads this subcategory. So David Yard with some catching up to do. I do reckon he's got rid of both of those penalties, as in he served the two of them. We still have the third and final driver to come in BMW number 23, who is Antal Sego, and that will be done, well, when this car comes in to make its final stop within the next 20 minutes, let's say.
0: By the way, Selv is the shortened name of Vasily Selivanov, a Russian racer, but he's been racing under that pseudonym for quite a number of years now. And I do think the quality of pseudonyms has rather fallen. Some of the ones from the 1920s and 30s were absolutely fantastic, but then you had ones that were sort of strange translations of a name into another language, and thinking it would hide. But we all know some of the most famous people who hid behind pseudonyms did get caught out, and one of them, he made a mistake, and that was called winning the Le Mans 24 Hours. His photo was in the local papers, and only then did his mother, who was probably inadvertently financing it, did she find out who this chap who raced under the name of John Winter really was.
1: BMW onto the Dottinger-Hohr again. No, totally misidentified that from the overhead shot. But the 23 car still going strongly. We'll have one of the Toyo Tires Supras now to deal with. This is, I don't know, fourth perhaps. Does test my track knowledge when I start to see completely different angles. No, it's later on in the lap than that. Bear with me, folks. An hour and 9 minutes still to go. Ah, that might have been the bridge for Flugplatz, actually. So the racetrack going over the public road. Double right-hander. Yeah, I think I've placed it now. So it's early on in the lap after Hoch Eichen and Flugplatz. Then there's the parking area, sometimes for stricken race cars, to drivers right just before Schwedenkreuz. He'll go dive bomber GT4 Mercedes in the process, will David Yarn. And Arenberg here with the huge gravel trap. There was a segment of the 24 hours this year where that gravel trap just called in cars one after another. And nine times out of ten, the large gravel trap does its job, but sometimes cars do make the barrier. Lawrence Vanthoor did so big style 2 years ago during the qualification process for the big race. So this car then running in fourth position now in SP9 Pro-Am. Third position, having just got ahead of the Jutta Racing Audi of Selv. But the overall race lead is still in the hands of Nico Menzel, number 17. What's the gap back to the BMW of Jens Klingmann is the next question. We will find out in the next few moments when those two cars arrive at the start of the Dottinger-Hoer.
0: Yeah, just remember last time around, the gap went from 7 seconds down to just 2.5 seconds, actually 2.25 seconds. So again, it could be happening, but it's about whether Menzel can make sure Klingmann isn't close enough to get a toe along the Dottinger-Hoer, or conversely, Jens Klingmann to see if he can get a toe. One gap that's gone out rather than down, I'm afraid, for fans of Jake Hill is his gap to Tobias Muller. So Jake Hill for Pro Sport Racing and Mercedes, second in SP9 Pro-Am, but he, last time round, instead of being 7 seconds down, he was 11.5 seconds down from class leader in the Losch Motorsport Pro-Am car. That's Tobias Muller. So Tobias going very, very nicely indeed.
1: Yeah, the 28-year-old from Euskirchen, mightily experienced though around this place. First Nürburgring 24 hours, I reckon, was in 2017. So he's almost had a decade of experience around here, beginning in a Cup 5 BMW, then moving swiftly the next year onto a Cup 3 Porsche with Mulner Motorsport. So currently driving with Black Falcon and the 48 Losch Motorsport sponsored car, sharing with Dylan Pereira, who was four wheels on the grass during his opening stint. Patrick Assenheimer, who's driven AMGs in the past as well, but now with the GT3 R Evo.
0: Pit lane speeding, discuss. Well, let's not discuss it.
1: Don't do it.
0: 30 second penalty for car number 508, which is BMW 330i, and that's entered by MSC Adenau. So most of their labours have just been undone. But I must say, the pit lane here, with 110 cars entered, 109 starting the race, is always going to be busy, but even more reason to make sure you adhere to pit lane speed limits. Now, into shot, out of shot, unless my eyes deceive me, came Nico Menzel. They did not. End of last lap, the gap had come down from 7 seconds to 2.25. It's much bigger again because he's already on the start-finish straight. There's clattering the curb. Jens Klingmann goes to the final right-left flick. It looks like it's going to be closer to 10 seconds. Oh, it really cut across in front of the VW Golf. Not happy at all with its progress through the final sequence of corner. A little bit cheeky, but the gap was has gone out by 8 seconds. It's now 10 seconds from first to second, but I would say that was a slightly grumpy driving. In fact, it was a Hyundai, an i30N that he chopped across. But from Klingmann, a driver with that much experience, I don't really see much point in that.
1: Frustrated, perhaps, with how much of a delay there was at Tiergarten. Is that the Jutta racing car now off the road? The Audi, it is, of Selv. So he began the next lap. Remember doing battle with David Yarn's number 23 car. And this has happened somewhere in the second sector. Just trying to identify particularly where. It might be Hatzenbach with the near crowd, which has gathered significantly.
0: It's,
1: and yes,
0: it's the early stage of Hatzenbach, so well spotted, Johnny.
1: And with thanks to our directors looking after us as well, making sure that we can identify the relevant places on the track. This has only just happened because Selv and Jutta Racing began this lap actually side by side with the 23 BMW. I've got the gap at 900ths of a second.
0: Yeah, and effectively the car is facing at 45 degrees to the barriers, but unfortunately with this nose towards the oncoming traffic, so it's a big turn. Left a bit of debris on the track. The marshal's doing a very, very good job. The course vehicle part just past the spun Audi. The driver Selv is over the barriers on purpose. And they're running back up the track to clear any debris. So contact before, through, during that corner. Just actually as the Hatzenbach begins to and there's been a big ding in the barriers. So on the left-hand side of the circuit is he'd be coming down the slope. You'd come from Sabine Schmidt's curb. It's just starting to turn to the right. Actually, we can identify the corners. They've written them on in chalk for us. So it's Hatzenbach, some of the sort of regular graffiti. But it's early in Hatzenbach. But how that happened, do not know. Did it happen? Absolutely. And so for Jutta Racing, who are having one of their better outings here, that's very, very frustrating indeed.
1: Yeah, excellent opening stint from Frank Stippler. Alexei Veremenko didn't really put a wheel wrong either. admittedly not going to have the pace of Frank Stippler, but who does at the end of the day. And then Selv was doing battle in SP9 Pro-Am. Well to that point. My concern is how close David Yarn was at the start of the lap for the Gamota Racing BMW crew, and has there been contact therefore between the two of them? If there has been, I'm sure that will be flagged on our screen as being under investigation. But now, having to get off the throttle in a moment or two's time, will be the 44 Porsche that is driven by Tim Heineman. So they'll come round this corner, and no, we're already past the scene actually where the Jutta Racing Audi has left the track, because now Hoke Eichen and the slight rise between Kittelbacher-Hohr and Flugplatz, and Heineman has a long think about a move down the inside of the Aston Martin, which is not on the same lap as car 44, and he's able to get safely through.
0: Yeah, neat, tidy. Oh, but another car is taken to the outside of the circuit. It's deep in the gravel. I'm trying to pick out where that is.
1: Arenberg.
0: It's Arenberg, and it's gone the whole way round into, hit the barriers, went off to the left-hand side of the circuit as the corner went to the right, has binked off the barriers and then slewed around the corner. It's a family car, three Korns on board, K-O-R-N, Porsche 444 Cayman. Looks as though it's possibly missing a front right wheel even in all of that. Or is it where it's just sitting with a shadow across its nose as the nose is down in the gravel, but it's not going to get back on the track?
1: No, I think, well, there's definitely damage to the front left corner. Now, has the front right wheel ended up actually underneath the wheel on the left-hand side? I think that is the left wheel, which is now at a horizontal position.
0: I mean, maybe that's why the front right looks as though it's down as well, because the front left is suitably down. But anyhow, deep in the gravel, that's the car Ulrich, Tobias and Daniel Korn, all from Buchholz, and they're running in the... It's a production class car, it's the V5 class, but it needs a bit more production to get it back into running all over again. But every time there's an incident like this, it can lead to opportunity, but it can lead also for losing time, according to when the slow zone is served, if you're through it or if you're just arriving into it. But just remember, Nico Menzel leading this race, 10 seconds to the good at the start of this lap number 20. And the gap from Jens Klingman in his Schubert BMW in second place to the third place car, which is the Falcon Motorsport Tim Heineman driven number 44 Porsche, that's the best part of 40 seconds. That will come down a bit though, I think, but at the moment I can't see Klingman gaining ground on our race leader for Schubert Motorsport. It doesn't seem to have quite had the sparkle that his teammate Robin Freitz had in the first half of the race.
1: For the final time, the top three in Cup 3, the one-make division for 718 Caymans, have all pitted again on the same lap. Calvin de Groot, though, had a lead of 22 seconds as he peeled off the main racetrack and into pit lane. Alex Fehlenbach couldn't keep the speed of the young Dutchman, but Fehlenbach and Lorenz Stegman in 953 for Smerlis and 9.62 for WNS Motorsport were only separated by 2.5 seconds. So that's potentially still going to run and run in the closing stint. It is all about the fight for second and third, though, rather than the class win at this point. 9.59, the sort of secret weapon up its sleeve, will have a third driver. Will it? No, it's potentially going to go back to Heiko Eichenberg, or maybe they'll keep de Groot at the wheel. They will do that because he's had such a good stint there. Why not? And SRS back into the race, remaining in the lead of Cup 3 and by 20 odd seconds. Into the final hour though for everybody else in the lead pack, and Nico Menzel is somewhere in that very long 3.5 minute sector. It's taking cars actually closer to 4 minutes right now because of bits of yellow still here and there, and he has a 10 second lead over the Schubert Motorsport BMW of Klingman.
0: Still new slow zones are coming up on our screen. We get a yellow bar, they've just been arriving thick and fast. The latest one is Schwedenkreuz 2, You think about that wonderful fast sweeper to the left-hand side. You've gone past the Flugplatz and you're motoring on. So it's a point where the speed is low. But, of course, it's really effectively there to cover the car that's off in Arenberg in the gravel, that number 444, the car with not all its wheels on board. And our race leader finding himself out in the gravel on the exit of the chicane on the Grand Prix loop, just about managed to haul it up without getting past the car that was in front running slowly. But there's a slow zone. Why is it there? Because we know what's happening down at Hatzfeld. Oh, sorry, further around the lap, there's another one in front of them. So drivers, even when they're having their intense battle with the rival, who they may not be able to see, but they can get messages about what's the interval, they've still got to work their way around back markers and still got to sort out slow zones. And some drivers react rather faster than others, but this one's been here for a while because we've already got the car that has gone off, I think, being put onto the back of a flatbed. But for now, the little set, Cooper in front, is absolutely entitled to be where it is. As soon as they get to a green flag, which they have, they can now accelerate. But around the outside, Nico Menzel, will there be a gain for the chasing Jens Klingmann? You'd suggest perhaps just a little bit will come their way. And out of Galgenkopf, along the Dottinger, they go all over again. But it's still Dunlop Motorsport leading this race, number 17, Nico Menzel. But we've seen it from him. We've seen it from Klaus Backler, his teammate in the Falcon Motorsport car. A degree of frustration when you get a camera pointing at them and they're being delayed. They want to get through a slow zone without interruption by anybody else. They'll drop to the minimum speed. But they want the cars in front to be, and the drivers in front to be, completely conversant with what's required of them and not delay them by a nanosecond.
1: Menzel gained a second in Sector 1. He then lost 4 seconds in comparison to Klingmann. However, then Klingmann dropped 8 seconds to Menzel in the third sector. So 10 seconds might become 15 by the end of this lap. There was also a harum-scarum moment for Tobias Müller a moment or two ago in the number 48 Losch Motorsport Porsche. He's still the leader in SP9 Pro-Am. And Jake Hill trying to hunt him down. Gap at the start of the lap was 14 seconds. It's going to stay about the same, it looks like. And it does indeed, at the head of the order, extend from 10 seconds through to 16 seconds. I don't know why there was an 8-second drop for Jens Klingmann. Did he get caught in some middle-order traffic around one of the code 60s? But that's the big damaging sector. 2 minutes for Menzel, 2 minutes and 8 seconds for Klingmann.
0: That's really, really galling for Klingmann. I don't think it was anything to do with what he was doing. It's just simply where the traffic was and whether he found a slow zone that had just been extended, therefore a longer slow zone as the clean-up operations happened at Arenberg or somewhere. But certainly that's cruel. But that we thought he might be able to find a bit of an advantage to try and claw back the advantage of Nico Menzel. Nico Menzel, in turn, being slightly delayed, but not by as much as Klingmann. Or is the performance of that BMW suddenly just falling off a cliff? It came in for its previous pit stop. Car number 77 came in after 14 laps. They're on lap 21, so it could be this or it could be the next one. But of course, you've got a little bit more scope towards the end of the race, and I think they've got the choice which lap they pit.
1: 55 minutes to go. Remember, at decreasing intervals, pretty much every minute now, the minimum pit stop time gets shorter and shorter. And yeah, lap 21 now for race leader Nico Menzel. I'm guessing there'll be, when he does come in, another driver change to switch back to Sven Müller. Then each driver will have had a stint each. And Jens Klingmann in number 77 will probably stay in, as Robin Freins did a double, and therefore they've only got one driver change in total to worry about, which has already been performed. But 16 seconds at this stage is only going in one direction. 3 more seconds, or 2.5, gained through the first sector for the race leading yellow and black Porsche from Schnabel Engineering, the Dunlop car, which has not had a great season to date. In fact, neither car really from that that squad that prepares Porsches used to prepare a car from another manufacturer as well, so they're very, very experienced. They also know this place intimately well, and it's all about race strategy a lot of the time. Now, they chose to get out of kilter quite early on, and that is reaping rewards, and even more so compared to the car that also pitted after just 6 laps at the start of the race. Whereas the 77 BMW was in the fight compared to the Dunlop car, that gap is now increasing to almost 17 seconds.
0: I think we can safely say this isn't going to be a distance record for a four-hour race. We've had a lot of slow zones through the course of this, and still that stricken Porsche Cayman is in the gravel at Arenberg, hasn't been moved. There isn't a flatbed truck close to it. Soon after the corner, there's a footbridge that goes across the top of the circuit, and just after that, the green flag was waved, so our race leader, Nico Menzer, was able to floor the throttle due in at the end of this lap. Has the scope to possibly go one further, because they'd last pitted on lap 14. You can do an 8-lap stint, but really, I think you're just fine to take it this time around. But particularly because that buffer got as low as 2 seconds over Jens Klingman in the chasing Schubert Motorsport BMW, but it's gone out and out and out. And in fact, now it is fully 16 seconds, and it may even be going out on this in-lap. Good scrapping between a couple of Audis a little further back down the order. In 11th place overall, it's Tim Stantler. No, he's not in an Audi, sorry, I beg your pardon. It's car number 18 moving around on the track, just trying to have its own battle at the front of the field. But this became an early... It's the alternatively fuel car, but with Frusser at the wheel. It's the Audi from Jutta Racing flashing its lights.
1: Well, that car ahead of it is the Max Kruse. Again, alternatively fuel car. That's the number 11 for Christoph Lenz and Christian Kohlhaas. Nico Otto, and a bit of confusion there because they are having to lap a BMW at the same time, so it was a wider approach for the number 11 Audi, which is being driven by Christian Kohlhaas, and that's actually the fight for the alternatively fueled cars, not just Audis, any manufacturer. So they both run in AT1.
0: 19th and 20th overall, but importantly just separated by a tenth of a second, and ebbing and flowing a little bit, but doing very, very nicely, thank you. First or second, I'm just waiting for the end of this lap, and you'd expect the first two to come in. Number 17, the Porsche of Nico Menzel, and waiting to see if they do that. But will the gap have suddenly gained another 6 or 7 seconds? Because if it has, it's absolutely disaster for Schubert Motorsport. But if it hasn't, because nothing has been placed in their lap, frustrating. Ooh, incident between the KCMG Mercedes under investigation. That's car number 47. Now Gamu at the wheel at the moment, former Super GT 300 champion. He's down in 13th overall. Remember, this was a car that Kamui Kobayashi ended up losing about 5 minutes, went off into the barriers in his stint. And the car that was possibly in contact with is car number 155. It's the Plus Line Motorsport BMW M4. It's the GT4 category car. So we can't tell you where or what happened between those two, but that's under investigation. And so for 47, the KCMG Mercedes crew, they'll be looking to continually try and claw back a bit of time, but if they get any other punishment, then that's going to be very unlikely they'll gain many places.
1: Also, a brief glimpse of another Vulcanhorst Motorsport run car in the BMW M2 class. So a BMW M2 Racing machine for Bennett Earl, who's driving right now, and Lars Erik Volstedt, who I'm sure has been in that car at a point already today. Another Norwegian driver, so I'm up to now five Norwegians entered in various places on the list this weekend. Repairs continue for the family Korn treble four Porsche, which looks very, very badly damaged. That must have gone on off at a very high rate of knots. I wonder whether something actually broke on that Cayman, preventing it from slowing at all. Was good to see, I reckon, a driver out very quickly and able to walk or jump the safe side of the barrier. But the V5 runner, certainly down to just three wheels on that wagon, maybe fewer than that, and having to be craned out of the Arenberg gravel. The 81 fight, still door handle to door handle, and this time the Akit Vitesse car gets ahead of the Max Kruse Racing example, and now ganging up on them is Jake Hill in the second placed SP9 Pro-Am car, the Bilstein Mercedes.
0: Yeah, Jake worked the traffic very nicely there. He's actually chipping away a little bit at class leader Tobias Muller for the Losch Motorsport Porsche crew, but Jake running for Pro Sport Racing, the Mercedes, yeah, neat, tidy, trying to gain a little bit of ground and doing a decent job there. But just looking at the respective paces, the top three are stretching out rather than closing in. However, they're going to be coming top four, but they will be coming in at the end of this lap, I would suspect. The flatbed crews have had some busy days today, and in fact the broken Porsche is now being hooked up to one so that can be brought back, and then we can go full green flag, full clearance of all the obstacles and hurdles up at Arenberg, where it's been really stuck for quite a while now.
1: The two AT1 Audis we did describe this at the time, going off the Grand Prix track and onto Hats and back, briefly delayed by the BMW 325i, number 250 of the Cooper family, Bernd and Kevin. I'm not entirely sure that car was doing anything wrong, turning left and over the road bridge, just trying to stay off the weight racing line where possible. There's very nearly contact between Christian Kohlhaas and the rear of that blue number 250 BMW. 16 and a bit seconds remains the gap between Nico Menzel and Jens Klingman. In fact, it's probably going to be even more than that now. Klingman appears to be losing yet more time. Might be a 20 second gap by the end of this lap for Nico Menzel. And again, is this down to the tyres, together with, of course, the ability of Nico Menzel in the pilot seat in car number 17? So he's going to reach Tiergarten now and head into Hohenrein. Up the curb a little bit for car number 17. 21 laps will be on the board this time around, but not a pit stop just yet for Nico Menzel.
0: Yeah, I said it was an option. I thought bring them in, but again,
1: so there is now concern about those two Audis from AT1, about there being yellow flags out going into the Hats and back. So we were looking at that in fine detail, and I have to admit I had not seen the yellow flags just the other side of the barrier, but certainly concern that an illegal overtake had taken place there, because of course you're not allowed to overtake anybody regardless of whether it's a car on your lap or not. So now the battle between Max Cruiser Racing and Equipe Vitesse might have to be looked at as they headed for Sabine Schmidt's curve, and the 11 car was still ahead, but actually both cars overtook the 250 BMW, which was being driven by one of the Coopers. I can't tell you whether it's Bernd or Kevin, because the timing screen doesn't tell us differentiate between family names, but it is certainly one of them. Just the two drivers entered into that SP4 car this weekend. 21 seconds is now the leading margin, so it has indeed crept up by another 5 seconds.
0: Well, it's looking very, very smooth for Nico Menzel, but I tell you what, at any point around the lap, you suddenly, the marshals will be really very busy. Well, wave yellow flags at almost every corner. Suddenly our screen is alight. Plenty around Versailles and some at Callenhardt, and certainly some still at Sabine Schmidt curves as the track drops away down towards the point at which we had the Jutta Racing Audi facing backwards on the track. There is some debris in the middle of the circuit. It'd be quite nice if that could be swept clear. Does look as though they've moved that Jutta Racing Audi away from there. But for the drivers, it's this element. You just want to press on. You want to chase, particularly if you want to chase. You don't want to constantly be interrupted by yellow flags, but the marshals will make them even hotter on a hot day here in the Eifel Mountains. But again, you just constantly got to be on your tiptoes in the cars. Jake Hill just having to whack on the anchors as in his Pro Sport Racing Mercedes. That's running around in sixth place overall, second in the Pro-Am class. But and again, you come along and suddenly there are course vehicles, barrier repairs. A lot of the course vehicles cover the barriers repairs because they stop beforehand on the circuit so that you're aware there is something on the track, because you don't want to go around the corner and find the tail end of a flatbed truck right in front of you. So, but for Lotton, those marks have been there for a long time. The trucks have been there for a while, and it's only really when drivers come out of the pits having started a stint that the danger is notable, but they will have been informed by the team.
1: Starting to hot up again, potentially, in Cup 3, because I described at the time that Calvin de Groot would be retained in number 959 for SRS Team Zorgrensport's 718 Cayman. But he was 7 seconds slower on the last lap than the chasing Oscar Sandberg for Smerlis and Moritz Oberheim. Well, Oberheim wasn't as quick as the Sandberg car. So that's making the distance between those Cup 3 leaders about equidistant now. But I reckon something like a 15-second gap, first to second in Cup 3s, maybe come down to 7 seconds. Going to check that at the end of this current lap, which will be lap 20 for the all-Cayman class. The 900 Porsche heading through Sabine Schmidt's curve now for Benjamin Hites. And this is the one of the Cup 2 runners in ninth position, but Cup 2 is led by Nico Bastian now in number 904. So the Mulner Motorsport car back to the front. And I'm sure we've seen that car, yeah, with Martin Rump at the wheel. So no stranger to leading the division. So Estonian out of that car, and German racer Nico Bastian taking over in the Cup 2 Pro driver combination. As in third position in SP9 Pro-Am, still David Yarn. And by my reckoning, this 23 car has now served all of its, it had two penalties, and it's been in to serve both of them.
0: Yeah, by my reckoning, it's actually catching Jake Hill's Pro Sport Racing Mercedes. So, Gamotto Racing, new name effectively for this year for the NLS, but it certainly put itself in the limelight today for good reasons and for bad, but going very nicely now. It's back in the hands of its starting driver, David Yarn. Remember, he was the one that seemed to be accosted by the vast majority of the SP9 field in the first couple of laps, but had its own problems otherwise, but in between going very, very nicely. Of course, we've got a BMW M4 GT3 Evo, another one of those, further up the order, second place overall for Jens Klingman, but 21 seconds down. Remember, he got to within 3 seconds when he rejoined behind Nico Menzel's Dunlop Motorsport Porsche, but since then, not a jot. Now, Tim Heineman travelling slowly around the circuit. This is the third place Porsche. Falcon Motorsport waved yellow flags ahead of him, but at the moment he's 42 seconds down on the second place BMW, and still repairs. But frustration for the driver, Tim Heineman.
1: Is this a tyre down or something?
0: I'm beginning to wonder, because he's just waved yellow. He's now been overtaken coming out of... Looks like he's looking to pull off the circuit.
1: This isn't right. This isn't just a code 60. There's a major problem.
0: He's pulled off.
1: For the 44 car that was the lead in the next batch. Remember, it wasn't going to win the race today, but Tim Heineman has had to retire the car, just as exactly what happened in the 24-hour race for this car as well. And heartbreak once more for one side of the Schnabel Engineering garage. And if it can happen to the 44, then those looking after the 17 will be thinking, is everything right with our car?
0: Okay, that pitted on lap 15. This is lap 22. So it's not like they short-fueled it. It should have been able to do 8 laps. The sister car is on its 8th lap and should be pitting at the end of this particular lap. That the teammate car is the Dunlop liveried one. Nico Menzel leading the race by 21 seconds. All going very nicely. But, yeah, first of all, onboard camera, looking through the windscreen, looking forward from what Tim Heineman could see. And I thought, waved yellow flag. Okay, that's waved yellow. Why is he running so slowly? And then the car behind pulled alongside and went past. Just simply, it's a tricky race today with so many slow zones, so many barrier repairs. But there, for Tim Heineman, what a disappointment.
1: So, absolutely fine going into the foxhole, out of Arenberg, full, and then all of a sudden a big wiggle on the car. Oh, and he got sideswiped then as well. But that wasn't the initial incident. I think something's either gone mechanically on that car, or a tyre has let go. And he was very nearly hit head-on by a chasing BMW Cup car. I think he's straight on the radio, or he's just shouting into his own helmet, going, where is any good luck in this Nordschleife racing? Because I'm remembering in the night, Maurice Schuring, during the 24-hour race, in that exact car, retiring at Hoher Acht and thumping the steering wheel in a very similar fashion to now his teammate Tim Heineman. On that occasion, the 44 car had made 53 laps completed. Right, so he's going down the hill into Foxhole.
0: And the car suddenly jerks.
1: And he's putting the steering gear, and then something breaks maybe on the car, and then there's definite contact between it and the pursuing BMW that didn't have any time to react at all. That could have been a much bigger incident than it turned out, but it's tough to tell from our vantage point just then, which was inside the car, precisely what has broken on car 44, but it's going no further, that is guaranteed, and it has parked up at Adenau Forst, just afterwards, in fact.
0: Well, that happened in the blink of an eye, and I think the driver who nearly hit him from behind will not be blinking for a while, the eyes will be wide open, but for... This is a car that in the opening round, well, the round that got completed, the first round of this championship this year was too cold, the track was icy, the following weekend... Sven Müller, Tim Heineman went around second place overall, and of course the driver lineups changed a little bit, but suddenly there for Tim Heineman, Over and out. Over and out. How galling. Perfect weather conditions. It's been a tricky day, but not so tricky for his teammate in that opening round, because Sven Muller's in the other car. Not at the moment. He's sharing it with Nico Menzel. That's car 17, the one in the Dunlop livery. And if you're confused, why are we talking about Falcon and Dunlop? Schnabel Engineering runs the pair of them in their different liveries on the different tyres. And he is due to come in the next 100 metres or so, because Nico Menzel is going to hand over to Sven Muller, one presumes, into the pit approach lane, behind the barriers, down the start of the pit lane goes the yellow and black Porsche. 21 seconds to the good over the second place Jens Klingmann driven Schubert Motorsport BMW at the start of the lap he's just completing, and the chasing number 77 BMW will surely pit as well this time around.
1: I'm just going to open up the, or continue to read the live ticker to see whether there are any clues as to precisely what's gone on that number 44 car. During the opening few corners at the start of the race, remember that the 44 was getting pretty physical with the 23 BMW going through the Goodyear Spanger in the opening stages, but I'd be very surprised if that's many, many hours later has now broken something on the car. It looked more to me like there was a tyre potentially down, but it may be that we're just being told that Schnabel and 44 slowed down for the yellow flags and then was potentially hit by that BMW that therefore maybe was not observing the flags. But there was too much of a squirm for me. Okay, there were yellows up ahead, but that maybe the suggestion is that the hit caused the tyre to go down. What we don't know is when that initial hit from the BMW in behind actually was made, and therefore was one hit the start of the incident, popping the tyre, and then there was a secondary crash. But either way, a mightily frustrating way to retire from the race, because it was on course for a podium, yes, a long way back from the Dunlop Motorsport Porsche and the Schubert BMW, but still highly likely that car was going to finish on the podium because the Aston Martin of Valkenhorst Motorsport was at such a distance away. That's brought the Villy Gomez driven car, 35, back into the reckoning though, Bruce.
0: Yeah, up into third place. Just notice, remember the gap between first and second, the number 17 Porsche from Dunlop Motorsport and the number 77 Schubert Motorsport BMW was 21, nearly 22 seconds. When they came into the pit, the end of lap 22, that had come down to 15 seconds. It really has gone forward and back, in a way that is really unusual in this race, but I can't put my finger why Jens Klingmann was losing time gradually. I did say that maybe Dunlop in this temperature is the better tyre to have, albeit on a different manufacturer's car. But he couldn't constantly be being tripped over by slow zones. But bear in mind that, you know, to lose 7 seconds on one lap and gain it on the next is really unusual. It's a tricky race today, but surely now with the final pit stop having been completed, Sven Muller back into the number 17 Dunlop Motorsport Porsche. That will be that. What have we got left? We've got 35 minutes remaining on the clock. So always that, again, the closer to the finish you make that final pit stop, the shorter your stop. Their rivals will predominantly come in next time around. Some might come in this time, and their pit stops will be shorter, so the gaps will close in. But at the moment, we're looking at such a huge gap, it'll make no difference in terms of positions. It's basically, the question is, will the number 17 Porsche win? Will it have a problem? Will the number 77 BMW catch up and be able to make a pass or have a problem? We don't know.
1: Oh, there was a tag there from Gabriele Piana's golden red Porsche on the rear of the 23 of David Yarn, and the Porsche coming in, so didn't necessarily want to be overlapping the BMW, because of course there was a chance that the Beamer was going to pit as well. So Piana was prioritising the right hand side of the racetrack, driver's right, so he could get in for a final stop. The live ticker doesn't give me a huge amount of detail regarding the number 44 Tim Heinemann Porsche, but it does say rear left tyre failure, comma, rolling at slow speed. Now, was it rolling at slow speed as a result of the tyre failure? I think yes, just because of that violent squirm and slide from the Porsche. And then it got walloped by a BMW that really did not expect that Porsche to back off or at least slow down at that rate of knots. Either way, that 44 Porsche from Schnabel Engineering is out of the race. The 23 BMW was staying out, being driven by David Yarn. We still haven't had a stint, I don't think, from Slovakian racer Antal Sego. It was Moritz Krantz in between a David Yarn stint. So Sego, if he is going to get in that car, is going to have less than half an hour now at this rate.
0: Yeah, seems to be that way. Car 32, by the way, one of the SP9 runners, but that's in the Pro-Am class. Tim Santer at the wheel. It's the Toyo tyres with Ring Racing Mercedes. Drive-through penalty for them. So at the moment they're sitting down the order a little bit in 11th place. Half a minute down on the Hankook competition Porsche, but that's going to knock them back. And it should promote Irei Fukuzumi and the guys for the KCMG Mercedes team up towards the tail of the top 10. They should raise them to 11th place overall with the drive-through penalty.

0: 5 Porsche. Gabriele Piana brought it in, and it has been taken over by Mustafa Mehmet Kaya for the final stint. So just slightly more than half an hour to go. 32 minutes left on the clock. Remember, we are doing pretty much 8 and a bit, well, actually now 9 and a half minute laps because of all of this yellow, including at Brunchen 1 and 2 now. So significantly slower speed than normal, bearing in mind the best laps were set early on before the code 60 struck. It's 8 minutes 4, 8 minutes 5 seconds before any of that traffic was caught.
1: Here's a little bit of positivity I can put into the race today. If everybody is slowed at an equal pace around the lap, the closer your final pit stop is to the end of the race, you might save a few seconds because they get shorter as you go another minute close to the end. But a small comfort for a lot of the drivers. But really, this is a race now, clearly, for Sven Müller to lose. The Dunlop Motorsport car, 15 seconds to good over Jens Klingman when they came into the pits. The Porsche from Dunlop Motorsport ahead of the BMW from Schubert Motorsport. But as the laps count down, the minutes count down, things are just getting easier and easier. There probably will be more yellow flags. Why? They've just thrown some out at Brunchen as well, so they're coming thick and fast. But right now, you'd have to say Sven Müller, he's been there, been here, been there, done it, seen it, and it's looking a smooth run for him through to the end of this four-hour race. This is nominally the sixth round of the Nürburgring-Langstrecken series for 2026, and it's full of surprises. I'm sure there's some more still to come.
0: In the afternoon, and the NLS sixth race of the season continues with a good lead for Sven Müller on lap number 23 ahead of Jens Klingman running in the Schubert Motorsport BMW. The gap is currently 15 seconds, and then Matteo Villagomez for Valkenhorst Motorsport, number 35, is running a bit further down, well, considerably further down, actually, to the tune of over 2 minutes. 2 minutes and 15 seconds or so is the gap from Klingman back to the Valkenhorst Motorsport Aston Martin. But the Aston done a favour due to the retirement now of the 44 Porsche of Falcon Motorsports. Fan favourite, that car, but it's not going to compete any more laps after a tyre let go on that machine. So, with thanks to Ollie, who is looking after the TV direction this afternoon, there was another double yellow on the left side at the bottom of the foxhole. Tim Heinemann seemed to slow down heavily. Then there was contact made from the BMW, which didn't slow, so was not obeying the yellow flags. And that is what's caused the puncture on the 44 and also the retirement of the Falcon Motorsport Porsche. Now, I would fully expect a message on the screen, therefore, from race control to say that an incident involving Porsche number 44 and as yet unknown BMW, possibly a cup car, is going to be looked at. We haven't yet had a message on the screen to tell us that, but I'm sure they'll be checking it, because it's meant that it's meant the end of the day for one of our key runners.
1: Okay, let's throw something else into the pot. There may be punishment accordingly, but we still have got under investigation from a very long time ago, 25, 26 minutes ago now, car number 77. We've had no further messages. It's not an inconsequential car in this race. It's the car that led early on in the hands of Robin Fights and is second place now for Jens Klingman. It's the BMW number 77 from Schubert Motorsport, waiting to see. But you can imagine sort of the imaginary pile of paper being put in the in-tray at race control. They've had a lot of messages to put out today. And as I say that, a lot of yellow flags. Dottinger at the start. Galgenkopf has got one. So it's just around the corner when you come onto the homeward straight. Clearly something else has happened. Drivers by now surely should be on their tiptoes, ready to absolutely look at any yellow flag coming their way. There's been an enormous number of them today, but you can only race what's in front of you. And you have to have absolutely eternal concentration here on the Nordschleife, even on the best of days. Weather-wise, Johnny, it's a perfect day for them racing. A little warm in the cockpit, it's making them work their tyres a little more judiciously, I would suggest, today. But It's that moment of lack of concentration, quite possibly what happened to the BMW driver. Tim Heinem had to slow down two sets of yellow flags, and it's quite possible the chasing driver, who was in the class

0: shouldn't have been chasing. It would be slower, but it just maybe didn't see one. Bam, into the rear corner of Tim Heineman's car. And the fact he couldn't just limp home on a puncture, he had to park at the side of the circuit. Third place, over and out. And that means Matteo Villagomez in the Aston Martin from Walking Horse Motorsport back into third place now, but he is a long way down. And really the question is, who will win this battle? At the moment, you have to say it's Dunlop Motorsport and Sven Müller.
1: RS1, part of the Radio Show Limited network of channels. We're into the final segment of the Nürburgring Langstrecken Series race, round 6 for 2026. Remember, next time out on the 1st of August, it's going to be a 6-hour race for the Ruhr Pockel-Rennen. Still a big chunk of what I reckon is tyre debris sitting in the middle of the racetrack at Hatzenbach. And remember, a couple of corners time is where Selve had his moment in the Jutta Racing Audi. Significantly into the Armco to driver's left. It remains to be seen whether there was any contact between the 8 car and another one of the car. Well, I noticed that car 8 was under investigation for pushing another car. Well, that was before the incident, wasn't it? I don't think those the message is necessarily related, because Selve had his incident maybe about 40 minutes ago and they were checking something about an hour previous to this. Some late pit stoppers as well, with less than half an hour to go, include the two SP9 Pro-Am runners. So 48 at the Losch Motorsport Porsche is in at the end of lap 23, as is David Yarn in the number 23 BMW.
0: And just remember, any class rival or any rival out on the track that pitted a lap ago, their pit stops would have been longer, so a shorter pit stop for those two, that will have gained them a bit of track position. But for Losch Motorsport, up to they ought to be going on to win the SP9 Pro-Am class in probably about 5th or 6th position, but at the moment they're sitting on a lead of 37 seconds over the Gamota Racing BMW of David Yard. So they've sort of done their hard yards. We've got 25 minutes and declining and falling through to the end of this race, and it's about ticking off the laps. It's about not getting penalties as well. That's very much a factor that needs to be considered. But at the moment, the gap between first and second, it's 16.3 seconds. So that late final pit stop has actually led to an increased advantage for our race leader, Sven Müller. There's a Müller leading the secondary class, which is SP9 Pro-Am. That's Tobias Müller, who's had a really, really good run for Losch Motorsport with their Porsche. And certainly those giving chase, they might be able to close in a bit, but I think Losch Motorsport have been so consistent across 3.5 hours of this 4-hour race that they deserve surely to take the Pro-Am honours overall. We will see.
1: Oh, the race leader in Cup 3 is off the road, Calvin De Groot. I was about to say that's a big, big lead still that the Dutchman has, sharing with Heiko Eichenberg, but he slithered off the track, maybe on his own. There certainly wasn't another Cup 3 car within the confines of this machine, but it doesn't stop him, of course, tangling with somebody else from a completely different category. A 9.59 kisses goodbye to a race lead, maybe a race finish as well, and all of a sudden the pendulum swings back to Moritz Oberheim in the 962 WNS Motorsport car.
0: Yeah, code 60. Guess where? Foxhole has been a place today, and it was bizarre. I was just looking at the timing screen to see how much of an advantage De Groot had, and suddenly there he is off at the side of the track.
2: This race.
0: The incident list is literally twice as long as it normally is. And Schravenschwanz, so opposite end of the circuit, there's a yellow flag there as well, so they're still coming in. And this is this bizarre thing. Weather conditions that ought to be relatively easy to keep the car on the track. Yes, it's hot, but yet still these incidents are occurring. But it seems almost none are occurring for Sven Müller, because he's just having a serene passage around at the front of the field. 16 and a bit seconds to good at the start of lap 24. Jens Klingman still in the mix, but you're running out of opportunities to gain an advantage on the car in front of you, whether in terms of pace or more importantly, the car in front delayed by a slow zone that's cleared before you get there. But we've seen huge swings in this race. And for Jens Klingman, all those years of experience, it's just about bringing it home. If it comes his way, it comes his way. But you'd have to say, surely Dunlop Motorsport have got their sums right today. Their tyres seem very good in the hot conditions. And Sven Müller sharing with Nico Menzel's. They've just done a really, really clean and tidy job. But it was the person who said, come in after six laps of your first pit stop, that separated these two cars that are first and second now from the back, rest of the pack. And then between them, it's a standard race. But they separated themselves from everyone else, and it's been something that's just worked so well for them today. But it is always a roll of the dice.
1: So it's all change in one of the well-subscribed categories, Cup 3. The other very well-subscribed category being SP9 collectively. Kept us guessing to probably the end of the second stint, as now, unfortunately, the increasing car park is being added to. The Jutta Racing Audi being craned into position, and the treble four car that came to grief, pretty big grief, down at Arenberg in the gravel trap. The Korn family racing car missing at least one of its front wheels, and the graveyard of cars. Thankfully, all the drivers involved appear to be okay, and that was a big concern for the treble four driver, but did seem to be out pretty swiftly. Still not sure which of the three Korns it was involved in that high speed off at Arenberg. Meanwhile, Caracciola Carousel for the 77 Jens Klingman BMW, half black, half red livery for the Yokohama loyalty. And we do at least have one of the Yokohama Beamers well in the fight. Still 16 seconds adrift of the overall race leader, but that car is well ahead of its near rivals to the tune of 50 seconds.
0: But as we're speaking, that advantage is going to, for the race leader, is going to extend, because Sven Müller looks like he might even set the fastest lap of his race. It's always, every lap is compromised by the slow zones, but in his first timing sector around the many on this lap, he gained half a second. The next timing sector, he gained another 1.5 seconds, and so it goes. So he's got the pace, but all of them are, you know, quick, quick, slow as you reach the slow zones, or have to back off for the yellow flags, just back off a little bit. But again, you've got to react to the cars around you, and at the moment there are still barrier repairs around the circuit, so for the drivers it's actually much harder, much, much harder than if they can run the full circuit at full, unabated racing pace. Right now, Sven Müller is in a stretch track where he can do just that. And then you can sort of almost relax into doing what you do. I'm a racing driver, but you need the powers of observation. But still, at this point, Sven Müller is absolutely flying at the moment. But for the first time in forever, it seems, he's got a clear stretch of track in front of him for a sequence of a dozen corners so far, and still waiting for a longer straight to see anyone up ahead. He's going, oh, at last. Because when you start in a field of 109 cars, there are going to be other cars in your passage, other cars from slower classes that just are necessarily going to delay you slightly. But right now, he's enjoying a rich, rich patch towards the end of the lap where all is clear. And actually, maybe it is finally all clear as he sweeps through Galgenkopf and along to the Dottinger. Yes, all those barrier repairs are completed. The car that had been off and damaged them out of the way. So that should be a quicker end to the lap. And I would expect Sven Müller to expand his lead, extend his lead, with under 20 minutes remaining.
1: Well, it was an excellent first sector for Sven Müller in number 17. Better than anybody else. 1 minute 6.0 seconds. That is the second shortest sector, however, the shortest being the run down the Dottinger Hoor. So car 17, Porsche from Dunlop Motorsport, leading BMW number 77 of Jens Klingman by 16.3 seconds. That was the tune at the start of the lap. We'll wait a minute or so though to find out the updated gap between those two cars. It's probably stayed about the same, actually, looking at the splits. There's the yellow and black car then, underneath the banner that says the first ever ADAC Eiffel Trophy. And Dunlop Motorsport Porsche, driven by Sven Müller, onto a 25th lap now. Jens Klingman in behind. The bigger gap is 50 seconds to Tobias Müller, leading SP9 Pro-Am by 30-odd seconds, 37 seconds now over Antal Zigo. So the Slovakian does get some drive time, although it amounts to about half an hour, which is significantly less than his teammates in 23 BMW.
0: Yeah, it's always interesting how people choose to do it in a pro-am class, how they want to mix it around. But the am needs to gain experience, but sometimes they go, should we go for a top result, and I'm going to share in that. And again, sometimes it might be going, oh, it's going to be quite hot in the car, Tay. Do you mind doing a longer stint? But, you know, for a lot of these people, they've had to go through the steps to be able to compete in the top class. So they've already gained experience in other ways, and it is such a good thing. They have to do that because they really learn what it's like to be in a car that isn't as fast as the front-running cars from SB9, and to understand how much space you need to be left when you're in one of the backmarking cars, because you're trying one of the backmarking cars when other cars come past. So it is a massive, massive learning curve. And it always used to make me smile when people used to go and compete in the sort of 60s, 70s and 80s at Indianapolis. It's only four turns, a little bit of banking after all. I know it's more than that, 2.5 miles of glory. But even if they'd raced in Formula 1, they had to go and do the rookie test and so on and so forth. But here I think it's far more particular and far more sensible. But right now, our race leader, 16.1 seconds to good. So, in fact, gained nothing on the last lap, as it happens. Must have had a slower end to the lap over Jens Klingman's, or in comparison to Jens Klingman's BMW. But right now, our race leader, Sven Muller, bottled up behind one of the backmarking cars, waiting to be released from a slow zone. But as soon as he sees the green flag, he'll floor this off. There is the green flag. And actually, he was a bit slow at getting away. I thought he'd just pick it off. He took 2 or 3 seconds and then got going.
1: Temperature hovering around 31, 32 degrees Celsius, even now at 16 minutes to 4 o'clock. So again, if you push your tyres a bit too readily in the early stages of a stint, that will be coming back to bite you. I wonder whether that explains, to a certain degree, some of the higher speed offs if tyres have been crying enough. But good tyre management to this point from both of the drivers in the Dunlop Motorsport Porsche. It says a lot as well for the rubber that they are on today. Nico Menzel and Sven Muller doing it as a twosome, but a driver change every time. That keeps each driver fresh, I suppose, as well.
0: Well, one driver who won't be terribly fresh is Mateo Villagomez, because the start opening stint was all Christian Krognes from pole position. But since then, Villagomez has not got out of the car, and unfortunately for him, under investigation from under time in the pit stop for number 35, which is an effective fourth position overall, probably becoming third position overall, actually, but that will not be a helping hand. We haven't got a penalty attached to it, but again, just misdemeanours in the pit lanes, misunderstandings, and
1: well, that is a pit stop that happened at about 25 to, as now, is there a problem for the Menzel car, or Muller car rather, just trying to get by one of the SP10 BMWs? It meant a slight delay.
0: A very slight delay. I was just trying to work out exactly where the car in front was trying to go. Actually, I think that might have been an Aston Martin. It might have been the it was an SP10 class car, though, but I thought for a nanosecond it was the Walker North Aston Martin of which we were talking, of Villagomez, but he's not going to be a full lap down. But such has been the advantage of the front-running cars that, get this, the gap between the first two is 16 seconds. The gap between second and third is almost 2.5 minutes. You're talking getting on for a third of the lap around this circuit. Such has been the margin of the front two runners. Really, really unusual.
1: I'm not saying this is who it was, but I do know that Charles Espenlaub is in action today in an AV Racing by Black Falcon BMW M4, running in the SP10 class and on course for a third place finish as things stand, car number 177. So trying to get as close as possible to the 176 Pro Sport Racing Mercedes and car 170, which is the Toyo tyres with Ring Racing Toyota Supra. So those are the current top three in SP10. So yes, the key thing about the number 35 Aston Martin is, first of all, how much shorter on the pit stop was it, and then it will have to come in and serve those outstanding seconds. So if it's 5 seconds, it's not as bad as, what did we have earlier on, an 18 second thing where one car was beneath the time by a significant chunk. There's quite a lot of debris on the road as well, just after Antonius Bucher, I think that was.
0: Yeah, it's just after that very fast flick. You come under the bridge along the Dottingerhoe, you're flicking to the left, and the track's then bucking up the hill towards Tiergarten, and you don't have a lot of choice. And it looks like the lining of the inside of a wheel arch, and it's lying right in the middle of the track. It's one thing if you're racing on your own, or even two of you can go either side, but if you're in the heat of a battle, that would be quite tricky. Be precisely where one of the cars wanted to go. The Renazzo Motorsport Lamborghini has had a sort of mixed run since we saw it bouncing around on the grass. It's just been passed by the Hankook Porsche down into the first corner, and that's going very nicely with Michael Christensen, who's doing an increasing number, the ex-Porsche works driver, doing an increasing number of races beyond World Championship level, and he's just moved up past Kiki Saknada into 8th place overall. He's running, it isn't a pro lineup. Christensen started the race, well, you would put him in at the start, and he's finishing it off, but having got past the Lamborghini, off into the distance he goes. He's pulled away by 2 seconds already.
1: Yeah, but that was a move for a position, whereas I might have guessed it wasn't going to be. So clearly the Hankook Competition Porsche dropped a little bit of time in the middle segment of the race and is rising again now with the former, is it World Endurance Champion, Michael Christensen as well, for Porsche.
0: Yeah, I'm fairly sure he got the title quite a while ago now.
1: LMP1 days, I was going to say, yeah. So the former iteration of a Porsche, not the 963 hypercar, but the version before that. So there's the Renazzo Motorsports Lamborghini on course for second position in SP9 AM. 900 Porsche, I should say. Now back in the hands of Alex Hart as repair work or recovery work for the 44 Porsche from Falcon Motorsport is ongoing. That wasn't a violent off, it was a bit of a mysterious off, frankly, for Tim Heineman. Tyre going down, but still trying to work out precisely whether that was as a result of contact or did it cause the contact when the tyre cried enough.
0: Gosh, the years do fly past Michael Christensen's world title in the World Endurance Championship 2018-19, one of those offset seasons. GTE Pro Champion with Kevin Estra for Porsche.
1: Ah, GTE,
0: yeah. And then he won the Spa 24 the following year and the Nürburgring 24. Here we are on the Nürburgring 2021, sharing with that certain Estra again and Matteo Caroli for Manti. So he's had lots of stuff, but the last few years have been, he sort of dropped from the outright World Championship Porsche roster, but yeah, lovely guy, but still racing, still doing a very, very good job.
1: And as we've said, is starting to increase or better the position of the number 30 Hankook Competition Porsche in the closing stages. The 400 Porsche is not one that is entered into Cup 3. It couldn't be because it's a 911 at the end of the day. Now, how is Cup 3 getting on? Because there was a significant change in the route of that race as well, with the what looks like a retirement for Calvin de Groot. So Moritz Oberheim falls back into the race lead as a result of that for WNS Motorsport in the Porsche 718 all-only class. And it is miles ahead now of the second place runner, which is the 944 entered car. So it's 962 leading significantly 944 and 951, all Caymans. 951 is the first of the Smerlis racing entered cars.
0: Right, we've got time for this lap and possibly one more. 9 minutes, 30 seconds remains, and Sven Müller sweeps through. But the gap was 16 seconds, his margin over the Schubert Motorsport BMW. But Jens Klingmann's brought that down to just under 9 seconds. Pacing it, playing it easy, tire trouble, who knows?
1: They will be sincerely hoping it is not the latter. And just because they've had an issue on the Vulcan car, of course, it's a very different entity now. Still the scope for a bit of a hazard here and there, though, with 8 minutes and 41 seconds left on the clock. Müller's only got a 9-second advantage to play with. So this might be the final lap, judging on the current lap pace at 8:54, but it's going to be nip and tuck.
0: Yeah, well, there's a new just as he started this lap, a new slow code 60 thrown at Fox Road. That in itself should be enough, but also one now at Metzgersfeld and at Adenauer Force. Those two between them should mean this is the final lap, and if it's not, it will be by the smallest of segments of a second. So I think that information will be transferred from the pit wall to Sven Müller. Jens Klingman absolutely flying in his chase. Suddenly he's got the whiff as he turns off the Grand Prix circuit to through the past the dead car park at on the outside of the circuit at Sabine Schmitz curves. All he can do is chase, but yeah, the code 60 seem to be coming with increasing number around this lap, and in fact he's just entering one right now.
1: So this is the first of them on hats and back, but there are also code 60s, 11 in total, or in the Fuchsgruber, Adenauer Forst, Metzgersfeld, so they're all in quick succession, and then a fair bit of green flag running before you get to Eschbach. But also adding to that, the Hatzenbach approach now, and Hoher Acht at the top of the hill after you've climbed away from the carousel. So all of the team managers, the chief engineers, will be on the radio, where radio coverage is possible to do it, by the way, because the nature of this track means that it's very difficult to cover pit-to-car radio in good reception in all places. But there'll be a quick blast of the radio to say this is where you're likely to have to slow down. Back up to full speed though at Kittelbacher Hoher for Jens Klingman for Schubert Motorsport. No danger from behind. Two minutes and 23 seconds is the advantage for the second place SP9 Pro car over the SP9 Pro-Am leader, that is still Tobias Müller in the 48 Losch Motorsport car that he enters with Patrick Assenheimer and Dylan Pereira.
0: Well, we mark them out as a very, very strong combination, and they've done precisely what's said on the tin. I would have liked to have seen a bit more of Christian Krogner's in the Walkenhorst Motorsport Aston Martin, because that should have been a car that could get up to finish in the top three. It started on pole position, but really this is probably all about Mateo Villagomez gaining experience, and he would have had almost like a season's worth of experience today in how to deal with slow zones, ins and outs of slow zones, and so on and so forth. But I'm sure he'll all be banking that away, and at the moment he's at best part of a half a minute down on Tobias Müller, so he's not likely to underhaul him to get to third place overall. But still, with all the cars running at a bated pace where required, still repairs going on at the circuit. They have managed to remove the Hoot car, so it's on a flatbed and behind a barrier now, so at least that has been a slow zone that should be cleared. But for most people, this is going to be their final lap. Next time around, of course, they won't be coming around, because you do a shortcut back to the pits. You don't do the full Nordschleife slowing down lap, not in this championship.
1: Just reminding myself of, unfortunately, the nightmare for Mateo Villagomez at the 24 hours of the Nürburgring this year. He shared an Aston Martin Vantage at Valkenhorst with Stefan Aust, Felipe Fernandez Laza, and Dennis Fetzer, but they only completed three laps, and then it was a retirement. So any hope for Villagomez to get some seat time there? He might not have even got in the car if he wasn't doing the opening stint. So this is a chance for him certainly to get some of those laps ticked off in the top class, and I'm sure we'll be seeing him with plenty more action between now and the end of the NLS season. Able to clear the 902 Porsche there at a green flag segment was the 77 Jens Klingman car. So that's Adenauer Forst dealt with, and the foxhole as well just before it. Metzgersfeld though is under a code 60 according to my record, so it's going to have to slow down again to go through that segment. And also Hoher Acht, one of the 11 code 60s in action on what could be the closing lap of NLS 6. Oh, and it's tight as well between a couple of back markers. So this again is losing time big time for Jens Klingman. Any hope of him closing the now 8-second gap surely gone?
0: Yeah, he needed all the Cs that could possibly part to do precisely that for him, but unfortunately two people in sort of middle pace cars just having their own little battle, and he had to back off when he thought, is there a gap down the middle? Yes, there is. No, there isn't, but anyhow, better to back out. But for our race leader, Sven Müller, he appears to have clear track ahead of him. Quite strong shadow across the circuit, very bright sunshine in the Eiffel Forest today. Warm conditions, and really, it's very unusual. When you get people making their first pit stop early, it's not often the front runners, but this time two of the front runners did it, and they've had the pace in all the subsequent sessions they've had on this circuit today, and that's why it's come down, just the two of them. Sometimes you get people who guess correctly and make an early pit stop, but they're not drivers who actually have the pace. Sometimes it's the drivers in the SP9 AM class who decide to do something differently. Sometimes it's a driver who's just picked up a slow puncture and think, well, there's nothing to it, I have to come in, and I'm now at a point in the race where I am able to pit. But today, two teams rolled the dice, still rolling the dice though, and through until the end of the race, because you've got to guess where other cars are going to go in traffic. A Porsche came in being dispatched on the approach to the carousel, and only just before the entry point by our race leader, Sven Müller. But as this is being watched from the pits, and we've only got just under 2.5 minutes until the 4 hours we complete, you could think those in the pit lane are going, I think we know the result now, and it should all be fine. Should it be fine? Will there be anything else happening? Still, code 60 at Adnerfoss, that was a while ago. Has that been cleared? Doesn't really matter to the front runners because they've already got past it.
1: Just 30 seconds between the leading duo in the BMW M240i class on this closing lap, and it remains to be seen in relation to those two cars where the overall leader is, because it could, of course, if it's in the wrong place for those guys, force them onto an extra 10-minute lap or so. But it's James Brakel who leads the M240i Racing Cup class, the British racer in 667 with Yannick Frubrick, a former champion of NLS, with some good success now. Late in the day, Mustafa Mehmet Kaya's off the road.
0: From 7th place, he'd been in a real battle with Antal Zico for Gamota Racing BMW.
1: But is he not the AM leader as well? He's the SP9 AM leader.
0: And he hasn't gone around the Grand Prix loop, but the cut-through, he appears to have gone on and clattered into the barrier. Was he pushed? Did he outbrake himself? But we can't tell you. He's sitting in the cockpit at the moment looking around the car, but oh, it'll be really interesting to see how you ended up just there. It normally takes two to tangle at a corner like that.
1: Well, I offer to you Antal Zigo, because the Gamota Racing BMW began the lap with Kaya with a quarter of a second between them. So have they gone into that corner, the Goodyear Spanger, side by side? And the race began with some contact to the 23 BMW, a different driver on that occasion, and I was arguing that David Yarn was the innocent party. Well, has the BMW of Seago tried to move the inside of Kaya? And it's all gone very, very wrong then for the Black Falcon. Porsche spat out of the battle for SP9 AM. That should deliver matters then in the direction of Renato Motorsport. And their bright yellow Lamborghini now on course for an SP9 AM victory. Meanwhile, minute left on the clock. Galgenkopf, for once, is actually clear now and offers green flags to those still racing through it. And amongst those, the race leader, number 17 of Sven Müller, sharing with Nico Menzel. 46 seconds left on the clock. It's still going to be fairly tight, but this probably is the final lap. We might have to count down the seconds, you know. He's got 9 seconds to play with. If he just wants to blend off the throttle, a bit of lift and coast into the final corner, I'm sure they're on the radio keeping him up to date. 25 seconds still to go, Bruce. It's tight, isn't it?
0: I hope he's got a great big clock in the front of the car with enormous hands so he can tell, or a digital clock, but it's going to be super tight. Do not accelerate, do not accelerate.
1: 12 seconds, 11, 10, 9. How much fuel is on board is the next thing as well. He might have to go around again at this rate. 5 seconds, he's over the line already. There will be one more lap. Final lap, this is called. My word. And he had 9 seconds, you know, so he could have got off the throttle and maybe shaved 3 or 4 of those and ensured that that was the race finish. Maybe too much of a dangerous game to play. Was it last year or the year before when a Red Bull at Lamborghini Huracan played games like that and in the end kissed goodbye to the race victory after the Manti Porsche swept by to the win? Right, it was the BMW and Mustafa Mehmet Kaya. Oh, Kaya's lost it though, completely. He braked far, far too late. There was no contact that I could see with the BMW. He was trying to get the place back again and unfortunately skews off the racetrack into the tyre wall. And I'm not sure whether that car is actually rejoined yet, number 5.
0: No, it has remained where it is. It hasn't completed the first timing sector. Oh, it has, but very, very slowly. So it might be trickling back. But the thing about going on to the final lap, the race didn't start bang on 12 o'clock. It started effectively about 35, 40 seconds after that. And so if his clock was set, so you're thinking I'm taking it 4 hours from precisely midday, that wasn't when the race started. And what was the margin we reckoned at the end to do the extra lap? It was about a dozen seconds, wasn't it?
1: Yes.
0: Well, what's the gap between first and second? That's an interesting one. 9.6 seconds. So actually nothing particularly gained by Jens Klingman in that. In fact, pretty much even Stevens. But, deary me. And also, as soon as you get going down towards Hatzenbach, once you're onto the Nordschleife, you've got to go in this really, really slow zone. And you go past...
1: It will help with the fuel.
0: Okay, so car 17, its last pit stop was after 22 laps. We have got... No, it'd be fine on fuel.
1: Okay.
0: Well, actually, depends how much they chose to put in.
1: Exactly. Because when you're mapping it to the end of the race, then you don't want any more fuel than is necessary, just purely because of weight. But I'm sure a team like Schnabel Engineering will not be leaving anything to chance.
0: Yeah, but 50% of their running stock is out of the race already, which is Tim Heinemann's car. They had a problem, as you mentioned at the start of the broadcast today. They didn't get the dream result in the Nürburgring 24 hours. Both their cars in trouble early on, but sometimes you're looking for things that could maybe possibly happen, but I'm sure this one, best part of 10 seconds advantage. It's stop and go with the slow zones around the circuit, but I don't know. It's the nature of the beast. And ironically, so many times across the years, across the seasons, it's the circuit that attacks the cars because of the weather. Today, in dry, albeit hot conditions, it's been the cars that have attacked the circuit. And that's put a very different splay on things. And I do say it's very much harder, tougher, particularly when they're hot already in the car, to be going in and out of slow zones. Just your concentration, it's like, you know, going out for a run and you go, I'll run at 100%, I'll run at 80%, you know, and just chopping and changing. I don't do running anymore, by the way. And but for those behind, suddenly in the last two laps, the last sort of 15, 20 minutes, there's been a real shuffling of the pack. I'm still looking to see if any more driver penalties or car penalties are coming. The main one that's going to affect anything near the top is the car in fourth place overall, still under investigation for undercutting its pit stop. That's Mateo Villagomez, Walkenhorst Motorsport, Aston Martin, running third in the SP9 Pro Class, fourth overall, dropping away from the pace of Tobias Müller, who's heading surely for victory in SP9 Pro-Am in third place overall in his Losch Motorsport Porsche. And still cars in trouble. There is a Cupra missing some of its bodywork at the back. The left corner has been given a bit of a thump from a driver's point of view. So at the start of this lap, maybe someone used it as a braking point. Maybe that was going into a slow zone. Because again, we saw problems with Tim Heinemann. There's still debris in the track, just early in Hatzenbach. That's the bit they haven't been able to clear, because a lot of the contact was a little further down around the corner, just about a corner and a half later was where we had Self facing backwards in his Jutta Racing Audi. But all these hurdles just continually need to keep being cleared. Attention must be absolutely laser focused here through to the end.
1: I reckon that was actually the Hyundai i30N of Jeff Ricker, the American who drives with Ralph Weissner, and 491's probably been trailing that rear bodywork for a little while now. So he will continue to plough on to attempt to finish the race. A couple of Hyundais in today's battle. I think it was just the two that I spotted. Whereas we had the development car during the 24 hours of the Nürburgring, where they were actually using a pre-production engine for testing purposes at Hyundai, but that is the Stenler marketing by Mertens Motorsport crew, who have brought two of those cars to the ring this weekend. Getting a glimpse of a bright red BMW, which I have to admit I don't remember seeing in the race prior to this point, but that's always the way, the final few stages, and I recognise a car for the first time.
0: Right, the sword of Damocles has fallen on number 35, Walkenhorst Motorsport, Aston Martin. 36 second penalty for undercutting its minimum pit stop time, and that will drop them, well, definitely down below. That means Pro Sport Racing BMW Mercedes with Jake Hill on board will rise to fourth place overall. Antal Zigo, I think won't rise any further, but a place lost, but experience gained. Good experience on track and bad experience in picking up a time penalty there. For Mateo Villagomez, I'm afraid.
1: Yeah, so that's going to be a significant chunk of a stop-go as well. Now, we're so late on in the race, I can see that being just added to the race time, because there's also a 65-second stop-and-go penalty for one of the BMW's number 665. Now, I thought that was running pretty close to the front. It is. Third position in BMW 240i. So that's going to take it off the podium, the GT Tyres Motorsport example, car number 665.
0: Yeah, there's another 65-second penalty for that's car number 101. Again, overspeed. Speeding in the pit lane, car 101 is in the BMW 325i class, so they're being scattered across the field today.
1: So the final timing screen in places is going to look significantly different from how they run right now, but there are some regulations written in to the sporting published document that says if you're not going to have an opportunity to do a stop and go penalty, and you're not because we're beyond the checkered flag time now, even though the flag hasn't actually been waved yet, so there won't be scope to serve that penalty in reality, but there'll be a segment of time for a drive through, and then added to that for those cars a further 65 seconds for the stationary time. Brunchen for some of the 240i's as well.
0: Well, I tell you, the lead in that class at the start of that was only 0.2 seconds, but still there are course vehicles around the circuit. The second place BMW of Jens Klingman in the overall battle is we're getting to see it. I tell you what, we're seeing it through the rear view mirror, through a rear facing camera of our race leader. The lead, there's one car between them, it's come down to about a second, and as soon as they're released, I tell you what, Sven Müller really read that release better than Jens Klingman. Klingman had an opportunity, an outside chance, and then just coming out, getting the green flag, coming out of a slow zone, and Sven Müller, who wouldn't have been cruising, remember, we didn't even know he was going to go onto this lap, we thought he'd just acknowledged the checkered flag, but suddenly what was a 9.6 second margin at the start of the lap is down as they get towards the final few sequences of corners. They're getting to Galgenkop very soon. I just don't think that restart was quite good enough from Jens Klingman. Had he been right on the tail of Sven Müller, he'd then be right under the rear wing, getting the slipstream down and the toe all the way along the dotting her. They're approaching the dotting her. Klingman kicks up the dust, a really wide line as he enters that sort of a final effective corner. Of course, you've got Tiergarten. But who's going to be going up in front of them? Could there be other cars that will interrupt the flow? But looking back from Sven Müller's car, there isn't, he's got enough of a margin. There won't be a proper toe. It'd be a modicum of a toe for Jens Klingman. He's close, but surely not close enough. Under a second between them, certainly, but this was the last opportunity.
1: We're also trying to keep tabs of which way that fight for the BMW 240i class is going to go between James Brakel and Yannick Fubrick. They are overlapping now as they head towards the latter stages of their lap down the Dottinger Horn. I think Fubrick has jumped Brakel. Meanwhile, very close indeed, the BMW is going to be right underneath the rear wing of the Dunlop Motorsport Schnabel Engineering prepared Porsche. They didn't expect the extra lap. They certainly didn't expect something like a 9 second gain from the Jens Klingman chasing BMW. Talk about heart in mouth moments, but now they can breathe easy. The smiles are bursting onto the mechanics there at Dunlop Motorsport. That was far tighter than they would have wished. 0.319 of a second for 17 Dunlop Motorsport Porsche to win NLS 6. It's carnage at the end of the BMW 240i fight, but they have survived. That was a Porsche completely outbreaking itself
0: across the grass, across the track, into the tire wall, and somehow those two BMWs knitted their way through. So this race just doesn't know how to end, does it?
1: It really does not. And that was tight at the line as well. Did they get to the control line with them in that order?
0: No, I think it might have swapped around. The car that went off is car 400, a Porsche Cayman, and it's not the first time, and it won't be the last time we'll have a car off at the final corner on the final lap here. But that was just, I think the driver simply got a little bit distracted and just didn't get the braking done. Oh, dearie me.
1: Well, that was the second place car in V6, so the V6 podium's likely to change significantly as well. You're quite right. Well, I'd spotted that Yannick Fubrick had got the run on James Brakel. He jumped ahead of the 667 BMW for the lead of the class down the Dottinger Hoare. I was slightly concerned that Fubrick had got on the anchors to celebrate with the team a tad too early, but he is called as the race winner by 1 second over James Brakel in 667 and the rest of the crew within that car, who are 667. He's sharing it with Josh Hislop, so two British racers in the Mulready, and in fact Aidan Mulready, Irishman, so three drivers from the British Isles, shall we say, and the BMW 240i class just missed out by 667 because Yannick Fubric, who is a former champion of this race, sharing with Tim Lucas Muller, Eduardo Bogane and Sven Marker. So they actually cycled four drivers through in 651 to win the class.
0: So Sven Muller can drive in as though, well, that was easy, wasn't it? Just a quiet drive in the country, but the fact he's being chased across the line, 0.319 of a second was the gap first to second. Another 100 metres, that would have changed, because certainly the grunt, the BMW got really good exit from the final corner. It was a chase, but just in behind them, you know, the TV director snatches back to the next set of cars. There's a flatbed truck coming in, ironically, with one of the previous class leaders, and I don't know if it interrupted the line of the cars in the BMW Cup class car, but when they got up to the final sequence of corners, then they very, very nearly got taken out by a car from another class that just drove across the grass and came towards them. But that last lap, it was epic racing. And for Aidan Mulready, an Irish racer who was in that lineup, you know, he's gaining experience quickly, and didn't take a class win today, but he certainly would have gained a lot of experience. He very kindly visited us in our booth, didn't he, during the Nürburgring 24 Hours. He's a pilot from stateside, half Irish, half American, but coming to do his racing in Europe. You've chosen well, Aidan, and no class win today. Or is there? I haven't looked at all the timing screens to see if anybody else has picked up penalties, but it was proper, proper racing to the flag. But so nearly interrupted by someone else having their own element of fun.
1: So that was Fubric with the much tighter line through Galgenkopf. There was lots of dust on the road, though, as well. And Brakel, I'm sure, frustrated with that minor mistake, then tried to repay the favour, but he ran out of laps in the end. And what we missed from revisiting that moment was, yes, the lurid slide from the 400 Porsche, nearly cleaning out both of the leaders in the 240i class, and straight into the barrier in the end for Sascha Kloff, sharing with a couple of the family members of the Hoichheimers, Thomas and Christian. But all smiles at Dunlop Motorsport. This feels like it's been quite a wait for Schnabel Engineering, who have not had the best start to season 2026 with either of their cars. But it was quite a decision to go in completely different directions with two Porsches. One the Dunlop car, one the Falcon car. And if that was a tyre that let go on the 44, well, that's two different extremes, isn't it? The Falcon tyre maybe not being able to deal with the heat. Remember, it had had contact with the BMW number 23 in the very, very early stages, though. It would have been on a different set of tyres by the point that it had its incident. But, I mean, was there a suspension issue as well that was causing uneven wear on one of the tyres potentially?
0: Yeah, that is always a factor. Again, there were so many incidents in the race, it'll take a lot of time to go back through them all. A lot of the teams that came to the finish will be serving having time added to their eventual race times, because there wasn't time on the final lap for them to serve those. But to me, it was the exhalation of the entire pit crew at Schnabel Engineering. When they looked across, they rolled their eyes and effectively went, "Woohoo! How do we do that?" And then Nico Menzel, he was pushing hard. And also, hats off to Jens Klingman. He got to 16 seconds down and then closed in. And but for misreading a restart on that final lap, he could have been even closer. Closer than 0.3 of a second? Oh, I think so.
1: Yeah, well, I mean, Klingman and his teammate Robin Freins will be thinking, where could we have gained 0.3, 0.4 of a second? We never did get a resolution to that car being under investigation either, the Schubert Motorsport car. I think it's been long enough now for the team not to worry a huge deal about that, unless Race Control have a great stack of paperwork to get through in their in-tray. Very good initial sector, I've just noticed, from Fukasumi in the KCMG Mercedes. That was will have been an in-lap. Yes, it was for the KCMG 47. Well, that was a bit of a classic, Bruce Jones, for NLS 6.
0: Well, it certainly kept us on our toes. Thoroughly enjoyed. Looking forward to the next race. And you get 2 hours more, 1st of August, for the next round of the NLS. So, coming soon.
1: This has been the 6th round of the Nürburgring Langstrecken Series on RS1, part of the Radio Show Limited network of channels. And as Bruce says, we'll have the next race live the 1st of August, another Saturday. From Bruce Jones and Johnny Palmer, bye-bye for now.
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5: Welcome to the July edition of Historic Racing News. This month, get the inside story in part two of our interview with Formula One legend, Ross Brawn.
6: 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Now, there's a trio that you'd like to have dinner with.
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7: My choice, sacrilege.
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5: This is your front row seat to the golden age of speed. Welcome to Historic Racing News, where motorsport history lives on. Here is your host, Paul Tarsi.
7: Greetings, and welcome to the July edition of the Historic Racing News radio show. It's midsummer already. The nights are drawing in. It's midsummer, and in this show, we're going to conclude our conversations with Ross Brawn. He was such an interesting and well-rounded man that our conversations at Goodwood absolutely flew by. And they did run over a bit, I have to be honest. And I'm not sorry in the least bit for that. We'll be running the interview in two segments, the first in part one, and then the second, maybe unsurprisingly, in part two. I'm joined again, once again, by the gruesome twosome of historic motorsport, Jim Roller and Paul Gerr. Jim, you may be 4,000 miles away in North Carolina, but how's the weather with you? Because we're baking over here.
9: Well, I'm pleased to say that up here on the mountain, it's beautiful, about 28 degrees. It's pretty nice, actually. It was cool enough that Betty needed a little sweater when we sat outside on the deck last night after the sun went down. And how is it by you, boys? I see you're both sweating through your T-shirts already.
7: You say that... that Betty needed a little sweater. The only little sweater in our house is me. Paul, have you been melting in various commentary boxes over the month?
10: I was very lucky, actually, that I was in a series of until I got to Snetterton. Anyway, no, even Snetterton air conditioned commentary boxes.
9: Ooh!
10: So it was very, very nice. I was Bank holiday weekend at the end of May. I had 2 days at Brands with the CSCC. First time I'd commentated on those. Some fantastic racing, but that was baking hot as well. That's one of those where you're doing warnings between races to everyone to have a drink, stay in the shade if you can, look after yourself. And then I was back a weekend later when the Masters were there for the Masters Historic Festival. And of course, we had everyone just absolutely loves the Masters Racing Legends, the Grand Prix cars from 66 to 85. And they put on a good show. Great drive in the second race from Tom Bradshaw in the McLaren MP4-1. So some classic machinery out there. But to be honest, the saving grace of the weekend was the Historic Grand Prix Car Association with their cars, which sort of go up to the 66s. I think we had four Maserati 250Fs. A Ferrari 246 Dino, loads of Coopers, loads of Lotuses, loads of other marks, and they were two absolutely superb races.
9: And a really big box of tissues, I bet.
10: Oh, it was. Do you know what? It was strange. Commentating on a Maserati 250 was just like a little bit of a box tick, if you like. I'd always wanted to, and one of them was a real car, John Spears' car, and three of them were the Cameron Millers. But I think even the Cameron Miller built cars are tended to be regarded as all part of the Maserati canon today because they've been around for so long.
7: So yeah, they would be 35 years old now, wouldn't they?
10: Yeah, and they've all got their own history basically, and they've been out and about so much. and then I rounded off with 2 days at Snetterton with the Queen Classic Racing. So, yeah, just had, well, in fact, I'm just going into a rare weekend off.
7: Well, good luck to you for that. In addition to I talked to Ross Braun, we're also going to be looking forward to the Goodwood Festival of Speed and to a new one for us, the Shelsley Walsh Classic Nostalgia event, where we will have a significant presence with the Historic Racing News live stage. But first...
11: We've been unleashed again, ladies and
7: gentlemen. Yes, we're getting used to it now, boys. Let's just take a quick look back for 100 years, because it's 100 years time, 100 years ago, when Brooklands ran the first ever British Grand Prix. So we're in the bright sunshine here at Brooklands, which is looking absolutely fantastic as they get ready for the big August event that we're going to hear all about. But we're here today for the opening of the Jackson Shed, which is a new exhibition of Formula One, really looking at the history of Formula One. And I'm here with Vice President of the Brooklands Museum, Alan Wynne. And Alan, this new Jackson Shed thing is pretty special, isn't it?
12: Yeah, it's got a very special story to tell, and uniquely, we're telling the Grand Prix story from before Formula One. That's where our story starts. And yes, we're bringing it up to date, but Grand Prix, as far as Brooklands is concerned, started here in 1926 with the first Grand Prix to be held in Britain. But of course, motor racing here was already 19 years old, and a lot of the cars that were racing at Brooklands between 1907 and 1926 were themselves Grand Prix cars. So we're able to go back and show the history of Grand Prix cars racing here from sort of 1907, 1908, all the way through the first Grand Prix in Britain in 1926, but up to the present day, with modern Formula One cars just 1 or 2 years old at the other end of the spectrum, and also able to relate it to the story of Grand Prix and Formula One in the outside world, so the local teams that are still running in Formula One.
7: And I think there's an awful lot in comparatively recent history of Formula One teams who have still been based around Brooklands.
12: Yes, well, it started, you know, almost before Formula One started officially in 1950. The racing teams that were establishing post-war obviously gravitated to where the support industries were to help them, because in those heady days, you didn't make everything yourself. You still bought an engine from somebody. You had fabrication done outside, all that sort of thing. And there was this fantastic support industry here that had been here before the war, supporting motor racing at Brooklands. So it was no coincidence that when teams started running, they were close to Brooklands, and they had that support industry still there. So you ended up with McLaren and Woking, Brabham and Byfleet, Connaught and Sand, Cooper and Surbiton, and a lot of the people involved in those teams were ex-Brooklands people, and the support industry they were tapping into was all ex-Brooklands.
7: And for people who haven't taken the chance to come to Brooklands, It's obviously, I mean, it was eaten into during the Second World War by building factories and things on it, but there's a huge amount here to see, isn't there?
12: Yeah, well, just looking at the motor racing history, about 60% of the outer circuit still exists, albeit in several chunks. So you can't drive a complete circuit unless you're doing James May's Toy Stories, where we did actually recreate the whole 2¾ miles of the track in Scalextric. But yeah, you can still see, and crucially, still walk around most of the surviving concrete one way or the other, and parts of the Campbell circuit still exist. And then inside here, the motoring village of the museum is all of the surviving motor racing buildings from the Brooklands racing era, and all but one of the surviving aviation buildings from that era. The one bit of motor racing history that's outside us, apart from parts of the Campbell Circuit, is of course a short section of the Campbell Circuit pits, which are in the Heights office car park next door. But most of the surviving history, tangible history of Brooklands, is here inside the 32 acres of Brooklands Museum.
7: And you say about the Brooklands Museum, there is a significant part of this which is about a museum.
12: Yeah, I mean, this is the most amazing museum, because uniquely, on both the aviation and motoring side, this is where it actually happened. Yeah, Brooklands Museum wasn't invented as a concept. It wasn't somebody's private collection that went public. It wasn't a manufacturer saying, "Oh, well, we're here, so we'll stick a museum somewhere." This is where it happened. Yeah, with aviation, 18,600 aeroplanes were built and had their first flights from here. This is where modern motor racing in so many ways started. This is where when you look at the way motor racing is organized on closed circuits rather than point to point, city to city racing as there was in Europe before 1907, and indeed lasted long afterwards with motor racing on the public highway, even on the big circuits like Le Mans and Dieppe and so forth, they were racing on the public highway closed for the occasion. This is where

0: register of the colours that the jockeys wore on display here. And you know, not only did they have the jockeys wearing silks, which they did all the way up to 1914 and the outbreak of the First World War, but long before then people had realised that you can't really tell the difference in subtle changes of colour in the silks, and so numbers became much more important very quickly. But there were all the other things. They had handicap racing here, just as you have in horse racing, originally using weight. So there's weighing scales in the clubhouse where the car and driver were weighed before the race. Again, they found that impractical fairly quickly, but time handicapping started here and is still carried on by the sports car club in racing. In the early days, we even had selling plate races here where you could actually buy the winning car.
1: Which is something which happens in horse racing, but I've never heard of it in motorsport. And am I right in saying that here at Brooklands, this was the first ever purpose-built racetrack?
0: Yes, there was a track in Australia which was laid out around the edge of a horse racing track. There were board tracks in the States, short things, quarter mile type thing, on which cars were raced, but they were really designed for cycle and motorcycle racing and obviously far too tight for anything significant in motor racing terms. This is where motor racing had its own purpose-built venue designed from scratch for nothing else but motor racing. Very quickly, it became a very important place for bicycle racing and things like that as well, because at the time, to race bicycles on the English public highway was illegal. Now, people were getting around it by running time trials where a cyclist headed off on his own with no numbers or anything else on him and arrived 50 miles later somewhere else where he was clocked back in again, and his nearest competitor started 5 minutes behind him,
1: really?
0: Quite by coincidence, cycling in the same direction. And so the first legal mass start bicycle race in this country was held here at Brooklands in 1908.
1: What a history, and what an amazing history. And now we move towards that anniversary, that centenary of 1926 and everything that means. That's happening next month in August. And tell me about what's going to happen here.
0: What we try, we set out with an aim of producing a very special event that was above and beyond what we'd done in previous events. We've organised all sorts of amazing events here. We did the centenary of the opening of the track. We did the centenary of aviation here. And we did things that we'd never done before then. But now, what can we do to celebrate the centenary of Grand Prix racing here? So we set off with the aim, let's get 100 Grand Prix cars here to celebrate 100 years of Grand Prix racing in Britain. So we're pretty much there at the moment on having 100 Grand Prix cars of all ages. The earliest ones we've got signed up at the moment are 1908, and we've got current Formula One teams bringing not their very latest cars, because they're not allowed to do that in the middle of the three-week purdah, but you know, last year's car with their heritage team. So we're pretty much bang up to date and filling in all the way through. Loads of Grand Prix cars from the 20s and 30s, lots of the stuff that you might see at historic races, the stuff from the 70s and 80s, but really exciting things, you know, that people will relate to from all ages. So we've got the Braun Grand Prix cars coming.
1: Wow.
0: We have a V16 BRM coming. We've got Tim Birkin's 8C Maserati, the last car that he raced from 1932. We've got the Austin Grand Prix car of 1908, normally hiding in the British Motor Museum at Gaydon. As I mentioned earlier, we are going to unveil, we hope, running for the first time in many, many years, via Charles, the 1912 Lorraine Dietrich Grand Prix car, which is a very close relative of the Blitz and Benz. People are going to hear that in action for the first time in a dozen years here on the track. So we've got these wonderful cars from across the ages, and there's loads more. I'm doing everybody else who's entered a car a disservice.

0: But so we've got those cars, including quite a few from the 1926 Grand Prix. So, for instance, the Thomas Flatiron Special, which was entered in the 26 Grand Prix and was scratched because its gearbox failed, it's going to be here running. and people haven't seen that run with its original engine since 1935.
1: That's amazing. And so... from what you're saying, there's an awful lot of these cars that are actually going to be running on the
0: yes,
1: day.
0: Yes, yeah. We know that some of them can't for all sorts of reasons, but where possible, they will run. The stuff that's got enough ground clearance, we will run on the hallowed Brooklands concrete here on the museum site on the finishing straight, and we'll do some stage stuff on the banking, including putting the 26-27 Grand Prix cars up at the start line of the original Grand Prix, which is at the top of the finishing straight. All of them that are running will have the opportunity also to run on the Mercedes-Benz World Circuit, which, unlike the original Brooklands concrete, is beautifully smooth.
1: yes.
0: So we can run the low ground clearance post-war stuff on a modern circuit, which we know is perfectly okay for modern Grand Prix cars, because Mercedes and McLaren over the years have run their current Formula One cars on it. As long as they've got Monaco gearing on board, they'll be perfectly happy. It's quite tight. But not only will we have that, so we have the cars running on both sides, and they're going to be linked by a giant screen, for instance, so that if you're over here watching something, you can see what's going on the track over at MB World as well. And that giant screen is giving us the opportunity where really important Grand Prix cars, especially from 1926, can't be here for whatever reason. So I'm currently talking to three owners in the States and Australia of cars that ran in the 26 Grand Prix that we couldn't get here. They're going to be live. They're going to be up on the big screen. The cars will be visible to say, look, there is a Talbot from 1926. There is Malcolm Campbell's Bugatti that came second in the 26 Grand Prix. There it is being exercised at his home in the States. So we're bringing the story in from across the world, even when we couldn't get everything together, because budgets are never unlimited and the costs of flying aircraft flying cars around the world, not at their lowest, shall we say, at the moment, but those cars will be visible. We'll be bringing them into the fold.
1: Now, we're looking at what is obviously going to be a huge event. I know there are very, very limited numbers of tickets available for the Saturday, for the main day of the event. But, and if you're listening to this and that you want to come, you're going to have to act very, very quickly to do that. But you're also doing a very special Friday evening, aren't you?
0: Yeah, we're in the true spirit of racing as it was here. We're doing a garden party on the Friday night.
1: The right crowd and no crowd.
0: Yeah. And it is limited numbers of tickets, and there are still some available. Where we're going to exercise, we're going to have all of the cars that are going to be on display and in action on the Friday night. On the Saturday, all of them are going to be inside the museum on the Friday. So that's the only time you see all the cars together in one bit of the overall Brooklyn site, because the modern F1 cars will go straight over to Mercedes-Benz World on the Saturday morning, because the ones that are running, because they've got no chance of running on this side. But so we're gathering together not only the cars, but the people, you know, drivers, team principals, you know, that the real right crowd, all those people are going to be here on the Friday night, you know, with famous commentators, all sorts of people here for a very special evening, that evening.
1: It's one of those places where you only have to sort of half close your eyes and you're back in the 1920s and you can see all of it. Will people have the opportunity to walk around the site and to have a look around?
0: Yeah, so we'll have all of the motoring side of the site open. People will be getting welcome drinks with the new Grand Prix exhibition. The other display halls will be open that evening. People can go and walk up to the base of the banking. We really try and stop people from climbing up the banking because we're fed up of having to summon an ambulance to collect yet another person who thought he could walk to the top of a 29-foot-high banking, turn around and walk back down again. They all fall over. So we stop them from climbing the banking, but they'll be able to go up there and take that quiet moment and just imagine what motor racing must have been like and what it must have been like lining up with your Grand Prix car on the base of that banking and looking at that massive 100-foot-wide banked bit of concrete going up to 37.5 degrees at the top. You know, I'm thinking, I'm about to do a 4-hour race around this bit of concrete.
1: Yeah, that kind of says it all. And I'm assuming and very much hoping that we're going to see your particular baby, the Napier Railton, out.
0: Well, it's not a Grand Prix car, but it might just pop its head out of the...
1: Oh, come on!
0: Well, we're trying to be quite brutal on what actually appears. So, yeah, we're getting Grand Prix cars, not only that took part in championship races, but also in the Formula Libre non-championship Grand Prix, which is allowing us to bring in cars that... You think, well, that's not a Grand Prix car, but yes, it is. So, for instance, Sunbeam Tiger, the land speed record car, took part in at least 3, probably 4 non-championship Grand Prix at the end of the 1920s, you know, in Spain and Italy and the places. Yeah, amazing. It's a Grand Prix car. We're also got several of the Bentleys that took part in the Irish Grand Prix in July 1929. People don't think of this great big green blunderbuss as a Grand Prix car, but you know, Bentleys ran really well in the Irish Grand Prix in 1929. A Bentley came second in the Pau Grand Prix in 1930. People don't realise this at history. Six-cylinder MGs ran in the 1951 Australian Grand Prix. O'Reilly Brooklands, like the one we've got sitting here, won the New Zealand Grand Prix. I can't remember what the actual race was called. I think it was the Austerity Grand Prix or something in New Zealand in 1933. Yeah, O'Reilly Brooklands as a Grand Prix car. And so we've got all these lovely sort of sub-stories. The same year that the main Grand Prix ran here, the Junior Car Club ran the Junior Grand Prix. And we've got a car that ran in the Junior Grand Prix.
1: Good for you.
0: So we're just trying to show that the tentacles of Grand Prix racing do actually go reach into all sorts of strange little corners.
1: So when is it?
0: The actual anniversary is the 7th of August, and that's the night we're having the garden party, and then the main event is on the 8th of August, which is Saturday, because obviously there's no point in running a big public event on a Friday. We've got to run it when people are able to come.
1: And where can people find tickets?
0: Go on to the museum website, brooklandsmuseum.com, and see if there's any tickets available. There might still be some for the Friday night. Very, very tight on the Saturday.
1: So there you are. If you're wanting to come, you need to remove the digit, get your finger out. But Alan Wynne, for now, thank you very much indeed, and the very best of luck for what's going to be a fantastic event.
0: Thanks very much, Paul. And by the way, if you're really searching for a ticket, one way of getting a ticket is to bring a Grand Prix car.
1: On that note, on that bombshell, Alan Wynne, thank you very much indeed.
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1: Paul Jerd, we've just heard a lot about the forthcoming celebrations at Brooklands, but I think you've been doing something that you're famous for these days, which is doing a bit of research and having a look back those 100 years to what that race was really like back then.
3: It was point me at a topic and let me go, is what it boils down to, basically.
4: Good Lord.
3: But yeah, it's again... It was sort of essentially back, lovely, and I loved looking back to those days because, in a way, they're almost trying to figure out still how to put on a big event. This was 100 laps of around what was 3/4 of the full Brooklyn circuit, and then used the finishing straight. So, 426 kilometres for the race, and whole 13 entries, and two of those were from Sir, well, he wasn't even Sir, he was Captain Malcolm Campbell at that point, because he wanted to make a late decision on what cars to drive. And this whole event was described by the great Bill Boddy, one of the most respected motorsport journalists ever, as one of Brooklyn's great days. And, you know, this is 1926, we're in 2026, yet again, it was a whole new set of Grand Prix regulations. The cars had moved to 1.5-litre engines, and it was the second World Manufacturers Championship run by the International Association of Recognised Automobile Clubs, or to put in their proper name, the Association Internationale des Automobile Clubs Reconnus, who of course later became the FIA because it was much, much easier to say. And there were five races. There was the Indy 500 counted, and a good old Frank Lockhart won that one. The French Grand Prix started, and this is different days, as I said. French Grand Prix, three cars started, one car finished. So it was won by a Bugatti. There was a European Grand Prix at San Sebastian in Spain, and again, that saw Bugatti take another win. The British Grand Prix at Brooklands, and that was... No spoilers. We'll come to that, who won that one, obviously. And it all finished off at Monza, where Bugatti won again, and they actually took the championship. But looking back, you get sidetracked by so many things. The scoring system. How many points for a win? Anyone want to guess?
1: 25.
3: Oh, how...
4: 1,000.
3: One point for a win, 2 points for second. Guess what it was for third? 3 points. And that's how it worked,
4: like
3: basically.
4: It's like golf, yeah.
3: The
4: more you win.
3: Yeah, exactly. If you didn't finish, you got 5, and if you didn't start, you got 6 points. And it was, a great way of doing this. But Brooklyn's 8th of August, it was, 110 laps. And they were expecting a big crowd, so they built a spectator bridge across the straight. Unfortunately, they couldn't get the bridge wide enough, so two of the supports were actually on the track, and the cars had to dodge them, which is a bit of a thing. So that was the downside of the bridge. just got to be aware. Got to be aware, haven't you? And the plus side of the bridge was one of the first things ever to be sponsored, because it was J. Smith & Co., your friendly local Delage dealer, had their name on it. So a good old J. Smith & Co. And also on that pit straight, there were two S-bends, and they marked them out, not with cones or anything like we might do these days, but with sandbags. Now, sandbags, if I remember correctly, stop rifle bullets, is the theory, isn't it? So quite what they were going to do to a 1920s race car, I shudder to think, but there we go. So 13 entries, Sir Malcolm Campbell, who ultimately opted for his Bugatti rather than his Talbot. And, there's a lot of discussion over these entries because, the potent straight eight Delages were coming with their crack team of drivers. J.G. Parry-Thomas entered two of his flat iron straight eight specials, though neither raced with gearbox problems. As I say, Malcolm Campbell at this point was a big hero because he'd been over the continent and won. Frank Halford had his Halford special. And George Easton, and like several of the British drivers actually to go on and be land speed record, had his Aston Martin. Nine cars actually ultimately qualified. As I say, Campbell went for his Bugatti. And come race day, big crowd in there, estimated between 20 and 30,000. There were trackside bookmakers, so you could actually bet on the track. And it was a nice day, so there were probably more boaters than a busy weekend on the Thames, and plenty of gents willing to take a punt.
4: The bookmakers didn't happen to be Peaky Blinders, did they?
1: It probably looked like it.
3: All I could find was that it was unregistered and unregulated was the phrase. So they could have been basically anyone. And if they were there at the end to give you your winnings, you'd have been sounding fantastic. And at the start, apparently the sound of the cars, because 1.5 litres, they all had superchargers. And nine cars, and it wasn't even nine superchargers, it was 12, because the Delages had two for some reason, just to get the pressure on. As you do, yeah. Supercharger, I'll have two. And it was the Talbot was Jules Morissette. I'm going to get these names so wrong all the way through. He actually only lasted one lap. He actually came into the pits with what the official race report referred to his front wheels wobbling alarmingly. And it turned out... I love it.
1: Can you imagine that on Sky F1 these days? He's coming past and his front wheels are wobbling alarmingly.
3: It's great, isn't it? Apparently his front axle had literally snapped in the middle. It literally had snapped in half, and he just made it back. So ultimately, it was pole man, though I'm sure no one used that phrase at all. Albert Devault in his Talbot was the early leader from Seagrave's Talbot, and Robert Benwis in his Delage. Then we had Campbell, Halford, and Seagrave a little way back, and then the fancied Delages of Louis Wagner and Robert Seneschal were basically bided their time at the back a bit before upping their pace. And the comments at the time were that the British cars could out-accelerate the Delages out the corners, but the Delages had a higher top speed and had to brake much later for the next corner. So they ultimately were quicker around the lap. And, you know, of the Delages, Robert Seneschal apparently was a real crowd pleaser. Instantly, from the start of the race, he was putting the car into big slides around the corners, started off waving to the crowd while doing these big slides, and ended up doing these big slides round the corners with both hands up in the air, and then grabbing the steering wheel at the last minute and correcting the car. I mean, what is going on? It's like sure Gilles Villeneuve with crowd interaction, isn't it?
1: I was going to say, are you sure it wasn't Chris Harris?
3: No, quite genuinely. I love it. I could not find a picture, but I was desperate to, basically.
1: Wow.
3: But anyway, the Delages soon came through. The Delages were very, very quick, but they had a bit of a flaw, which was they tended to run a bit hot. And when I say so hot, reputedly one of the cars the exhaust was white hot on. And Wagner pitted for pits quite early on and instantly said that he was retiring because he'd burnt his feet. And one report actually has his car being on fire from the exhaust as it came in. So the Delages weren't too good, but more of Wagner in a minute, because he doesn't go away, so unsurprisingly. But after 50 laps, it was Ben Wust in the Delage, and he did those first 50 laps at an average of 80.41 miles an hour. Not bad for a 1500cc supercharged car that you are sat on rather than sat in, don't forget, from those days. Yeah, Seneschal in his Delage was second, Henry Seagrave in third in the Talbot. Halford in his Halford was fourth, Campbell was fifth, and Devo, our pole man, was shown as sixth, and Easton in his Aston Martin was trundling around at seventh. But, you know, this was the days of cars not being that reliable, and it wasn't only the Delages having issues. It was Seagrave lost a tread in his Talbot and then had problems with the front brakes, and apparently the front of the car was bouncing up and down as he tried to brake into the corners, and then had overheating that finally put him out. Halford was actually just going well and starting to look a threat, but on lap 83, a universal joint on the wonderful phrase, it was well-used Aston Martin chassis was in the report again, suggesting that car had a great history behind it. That failed, slowing his car, of course, which slowed down right in front of Wagner, right under the bridge. He had to dodge Halford and one of those famous bridge supports, but somehow managed to get himself through. And Devo pitted, and his Talbot simply refused to start. And even at this stage of the race, the large racers were still suffering. Seneschal came in the pits to lower himself into a bath of cold water. Now that's going to be can you imagine, again, you said what it would be like these days. You see that on the pit board or on the team radio. It's come pop in for a quick bath.
1: There's that great interview with Rob Walker who did the last Le Mans 24 Hours before World War II in 1939. And he says that he was called in at 3 o'clock in the afternoon when he was doing the last stint in his car. They called him in for a glass of champagne.
3: Really?
1: Yes.
3: That is so civilised, isn't it?
1: I will look that interview out, because we ought really to put this on the show.
3: Am I right that Rob Walker was the man with the most sort of crystal glass accent of all time?
1: Oh, yes. Yes, in fact, for next month's show, I will find that interview and we'll put it out, because it is superb.
3: It's as I said about the Delage driver suffering. You say Seneschal came in the pits for a bath of cold water, so Wagner went back out in his car, and then Benoit came in from the lead again. In the official thing, came in for a bit of a rest, apparently. Yeah, so you're leading the race, and do you know what? I'll have a bit of a rest in the pits. And managed to rejoin without actually losing the race lead, but then came back in again and decided his feet were too much and everything. So he handed his car over to a totally unprepared André Dubonnet. And this is a real touch of the Rob Walkers, who leapt into the car wearing his lounge suit and roared off in it, all very, very nicely dressed, and to the shock of the Brits, was wearing nothing on his head while he was wearing a lounge suit and racing.
1: So, for goodness sake.
3: the ladies present, apparently.
1: The bounder.
3: The absolute bounder. And Wagner came in to bathe his feet to cool them down, and then was apparently in repeatedly to cool them down. So you can imagine, these guys were really, really suffering with the temperatures on these Delages. And it actually looked like Malcolm Campbell could be the hero, as he was still going well. And he passed Dubonnet on lap 102, and got himself into second place, but Wagner was just too far ahead, and the car shared by Louis Wagner and Robert Seneschal was ultimately the winner, just with, you know, with a time which was just about a minute over the 4 hours for the 110 laps. And Campbell was almost 10 minutes back, Benoit, Benwist and Dubonnet another 8 minutes back, and only the three finishes at the end of the race. And it really was an epic, apparently pleased everyone there, despite the car numbers. I think, you know, in those days, you've got 20,000 people turning up at an event. No motorways, no dual carriageways. The early days of cars, it's public transport or trains or whatever. You know, they have made an effort to get there, and they are going to enjoy their day, aren't they? But here we go. I have the official results. So I will go through them just like I would at a race meeting. So first place, we had car number 14, Robert Seneschal and Louis Wagner, in a Delage 15 S8 with a time of 4 hours 56 seconds. In second place, car number 7, Malcolm Campbell in the Bugatti T39A, 4 hours 10 minutes and 44 seconds. Third place, Robert Benwist and André Dubonnet in the Automobile Delage entered Delage 15 S8, 4 hours 18 minutes 8 seconds. And after that, it's our retirement. So it was Albert Duvaux in the Talbot, 83 lap suspension. Frank Halford in the Halford Special, 82 laps propeller shaft. Henry Seagrave, F. Talbot suspension. George Easton, gasket. Louis Wagner, 6 laps engine. That's his original car, don't forget. And poor old Jules Morisseau with his axle on the first lap. And again, you know, Brooklands hosted another round, which is actually the final round of the championship in 27. Benwist again winning for Delage, so Delage very, very successful. And there was no GP there in 1928, and they were actually scheduled to hold a race in 29, but that got cancelled, and I've yet to find out why, which is really annoying me.
1: There's a job for another day, Paul. Thank you very much indeed for that. Now, I promised you some more of my conversation with Ross Brawn. I spoke to Ross at the Goodwood members meeting, and I do try and live up to my promises. I interviewed him in front of a very full house at the Goodwood Road Racing Club members meeting, and we were in the hangar, which, as you two good gentlemen will know only too well, doubles up as a sort of Hogwarts style dining room for the weekend of members meetings. So Ross and I were sitting on a couple of large well upholstered armchairs in front of a packed house.
3: Thrones, please, thrones.
5: And you kind of hinted that doing the XJR 14 was your way into the Benetton team. Was it put to you that clearly that do the Jaguar and then you can come and work for Benetton?
6: It wasn't the plan when I first joined Jaguar. I mean, the plan actually was to take Jaguar into Formula One. Tom's vision was that Jaguar, We'd show them what we could do in sports cars, and that would be the team that then took Jaguar into Formula One. But that Jaguar was holding back on that. I can't remember the reasons at the time, but that vision, that dream didn't happen. And it would have been pretty exciting if we could have done that. So around that time, Benetton was struggling. They'd taken on John Barnard, but that hadn't worked out. And Bernie Eccleston recommended Tom Walkinshaw to Flavio Briatore. Now, there's a trio that you'd like to have dinner with. Tom was recommended to Flavio as a problem solver. So Flavio decided Tom could come in and sort out all the engineering stuff that Flavio was getting pretty bored with because it was too difficult. And so Tom came in. John Barnard left. I became the technical director. Rory Byrne, Pat Simmons had been involved with the Reynard project, which had stopped. So we got those involved because we needed a team. And Benetton really grew from there in the early 90s. So it wasn't the plan initially, but it was a plan that evolved whilst I was there.
5: There's a huge amount of talent that you just ran through that list of people that were involved. And was that a difficult thing to get into? Was it a difficult thing to find your place in Benetton?
6: Not really. I mean, Rory and I ended up working together for a very long time, and Rory liked to have somebody who could take care of all the other stuff. You know, Rory is a very focused car designer. He loves the, he doesn't like any of the other stuff. So he was really focused on the car and was very happy. I would take care of the racing, take care of the relationships with the engine suppliers and that side of things. And Formula One, even back then, was so big that you needed that. You couldn't have a car designer who was having to spend a lot of his time in FIA regulation meetings or in consultations with the engine supplier or with the fuel supplier about what's happening there. So I think we were probably the first ones to really do it that way, maybe. And Rory was almost locked in a box and told to get on with the car design, which proved to be very successful. And in fact, really, that's how it works now. And that's the model I took with me all the way through all the different teams I was involved with. So so it wasn't difficult. Rory was became a very good friend. In fact, he did an interview the other day, and he said, "You know what? I've had no arguments with Ross, and I can't say that about my wife." And I had to agree with him. I never had an argument with Rory, but with my wife, that's a bit different. So, we're just great friends, and we had a very easy working relationship, and it was part of the reason we managed to do what we did.
5: And with that team being, you've hit the big time in terms of a very professional group of people, from Flavio doing the outward facing stuff, let's say, and all those people that you've talked about. Was there a moment then when you thought, this is a world championship team?
6: I don't think you ever think that. I mean, people think about these things probably a lot more now than they used to, but we hear this phrase imposter syndrome. And I kind of, if there is such a thing, I kind of suffered from it, and that I didn't really think I should be there. And this, how can this be happening to me? Because I thought, you know, other people deserved it more, or they were cleverer than me, or but it was happening. And I was starting to get a bit more confidence that by doing the right things consistently and paying attention to the detail and identifying the people that were good and could really, and helping them find the best in themselves, that was what was going to bring the results. It wasn't having some massive inspirational silver bullet that was going to change the world. So, you know, it started to evolve where you did start to believe. What was really educational for me in that period was I'd never been at the front in that way with, I didn't have the experience of how to deal with it. And we came under political pressure in all sorts of directions that I didn't know how to handle. And we handled quite badly. I think as a team, we handled it quite badly. So we had a German driver who was becoming unpopular because of his driving tactics. We had Flavio and Tom, who were at war with Max Mosley over the way Formula One was run. We had accusations of technical impropriety with the car because the car was too fast. We had Ayrton Senna saying, "Oh, the engine sounds a bit funny. I'm sure they're doing something with the traction control." You know, all these things were raining on our heads, and I didn't really know how to deal with them because I'd never had that experience and never been in that position when I had to deal with them. And it taught me a huge lesson going forward. We came out of it a bit scarred, but it taught me a huge lesson about the difference between being at the front and winning races and challenging for championships. It's a huge political aspect to that you don't know exists until you get there. And then suddenly you have to deal with it, and I'd never dealt with it before. And it taught me a lot. You know, we had this T-shirt manufacturer winning races. There must be something wrong. And, of course, if you're a big manufacturer and the T-shirt manufacturer is winning races, they've got to be doing something that means they shouldn't be winning races. So I go back to my board and I say, look, I'm really sorry we're not winning races, but they're dodgy and we can't do what they do. And that was the excuse that these teams were using. I mean, I went to work for Jean Todt, of course, at Ferrari. And as he got to know me, he said, you know, I honestly thought you were Bennett in not that sense, but in terms of you were Ben in terms of you doing the wrong things. You were cheating. And he said, I realize now, knowing you and hearing from Michael and hearing from you what went on, that we were using it as an excuse. And that's what happened.
5: And you have, up until that point, worked with some pretty remarkable drivers. There's always the argument about who was the greatest ever, and I've never been one to say it was Fangio better than Verstappen, because they're just apples and pears. But Michael is up there in terms of one of the most great drivers ever. But he wasn't just great in the car, was he? He was so much more than that.
6: Yeah, and I think when you... I mean, I've been in the privileged position of working with Michael, and in a way that means I can't judge his position in the hierarchy of the greatest drivers of all time. He's certainly in the top few. Sometimes when you're away from something, you can take a more objective view. But what I saw with Michael was not just the performance on the track, which of course was pretty exceptional. What I saw was his performance as a team member and a human being. And he contributed so much and added so much to the way a team worked and the level of commitment and the desire of the people in the team to succeed for themselves and for him. He was truly exceptional. I'd never seen another driver who was committed that level. And he did it, I think, because he knew it was important, but also because he enjoyed it. He enjoyed being part of a team and an organization where he knew he could have that influence on the well-being, the performance, the enjoyment, the commitment, the enthusiasm of the people there. You know, almost a trivial thing. We used to have a Thursday night football match. So... Yeah, when we were at the circuit, it was pretty important. We set out our schedule for the day to allow for a football match at the end of the day. Now, some teams would say, well, that's nonsense. But actually, in terms of relationships, bonding, you know, I was the referee. So I used to be the goalkeeper. They wouldn't let me play on the field. And then I became the referee. So, but, yeah, those are sort of things that Michael was deeply involved in because he had a passion for them. Anyone in that team would have given up a huge amount for Michael if they had to. And I've not seen that before with other people. He was pretty truthfully honest with the people he drove for. He had a few moments on the track, which I think we all know about, which I always view as aberrations. I think when you get a person with that talent and that commitment, and that mindset, they occasionally have a short circuit and they do things that don't make any sense and are stupid, shouldn't be done. And there's no doubt in his career he did that 3 or 4 times. And you know, I think if he was sat here next to me, he'd put his hand up and acknowledge it, because everyone in the team knew. But he never tried to justify it within the team. He knew he'd cocked up. But, you know, that was 3 or 4 times in the career I knew him of 20 years. So, I defy anyone in that position, under that scrutiny, under that pressure, and that intensity to do better. But above all, he was a brilliant racing driver.
5: After 2 more championships, you reunited with Michael, and we saw you in Ferrari Red. Was that a culture shock?
6: It was a culture shock, the one I wanted. I obviously had my time in Formula 1 in the UK, and for everybody, I think in Formula 1, working at Ferrari is the holy grail. I think driving for Ferrari, working for Ferrari. And I'd always had my, you know, it was sort of in my peripheral vision. I never set out to work for Ferrari, but it was always in my peripheral vision. And when Michael went there, I was shocked because I didn't see it coming. We won the 95 championship, and during 95, towards the end, he came to see me and said, look, I need a new challenge. I'm going to join Ferrari. And I was truly shocked. So I persevered at Benetton for a year, but the pull of Ferrari and the pull of Michael was too strong. And I didn't know what to expect. I hadn't been to the factory before. My first day of work was the first time I walked into the factory was my first day of work. The factory were very nervous about having me there because it took a while to get everything sorted out with the deal and the contract, all the rest of it. Didn't know what to expect. Walked in, found a hugely talented workforce, found very passionate leaders at the top, found the middle management who were scared to do anything. They had no confidence in making decisions, so they either tried to push the decision somewhere else or they didn't make it. So you had a wonderful workforce, mechanics, technicians, engineers. You had a group of people above them who couldn't make a decision. And that was where we focused, and that's where myself and then Rory, and I brought people in and put people in key positions, mainly from the UK, and we started to get it moving. And we didn't have that fear of failure that seemed to prevail through the whole place. And we respected Ferrari. For us, Ferrari was very important, but the decisions had to be made on the right basis, not because we were Ferrari, if that makes sense. There were too many things, either, well, this should be the case because we're Ferrari, or I don't want to do that because it might damage the reputation or image of Ferrari. Yeah, you didn't do anything wrong, but you know, you did the things that were necessary. And gradually we got it moving, and it became a pretty formidable machine because you had middle management that was working. You had a very devoted and committed upper management, Montezemolo and Todd and Piero Ferrari. And then you had a fantastic workforce who were as good at doing what they did as anyone in Formula One. So, you know, I was there 10 years. It was a brilliant 10 years.
5: And clearly in that kind of situation, Ferrari had a less than uber successful time up until Michael's arrival and then yours. And do you think that was partly because Enzo was no longer involved and that he'd run the thing with a rod of iron for years? Do you think that was part of the reason that they were unsuccessful?
6: I mean, obviously I wasn't there when Enzo was there, so I can't judge how it functioned. It clearly functioned in a very autocratic way, from what I understand. That wasn't something we could replicate or wanted to replicate. We did it. It was very special to walk into the workshops and see the history on the walls. And his office still existed in Maranello. You could go to see the office. In fact, they converted part of it into a flat for Michael to stay when he was testing there. And you could see the desk and the telephone he used and all the rest of it. I sat in a chair, did the whole thing. And on the walls were handwritten logs of every race. You could take one out with gloved hands and read the notes that he ensured got written up after every race of everything that happened at that weekend, including all the chassis settings and all the rest of it. So there were lines of these books with a book for every race that they'd ever done. So it was steeped in history, very, very special. And that didn't bring a special value to what you were involved in. But it couldn't hold you back. It mustn't hold you back in terms of what you needed to do.
5: Then, obviously, what we had was Hugh and Michael and Shontov as a triumvirate, effectively, Ferrari, Montezemolo was involved as well. How did that dynamic work between all of you?
6: How did it work?
5: Yeah.
6: I think Jean's main role was to keep Luca at the door. Luca was extremely passionate. And yeah, I can't remember. In his house in Bologna, his villa in Bologna, he had a viewing room, TV room, that he used to go and sit in and watch the race. And there were a few honored friends who could join him. But the race didn't go well. The TV got smashed. And I can't remember how many early years, especially how many TVs he went through. He was extremely passionate about Formula One. And he needed to be moderated a bit because his passion sometimes got the better of him. And Jean's job was to provide that damper on. I fell out with Luca once in the whole time I was there. And it was a bit sticky for a few weeks or a month or so, and then we cleared the air, and we've been very good friends, and I still see him today. He would do anything for the Formula One team to be successful. If you went to Luca with the right proposal, even if it was expensive, he would find the money to do it because he was so passionate about it. But you had to go there with the solid ideas, explain properly. He was intelligent enough to understand what was going on. But he was very passionate about it. Jean was more stoic. And Michael was in there. Rory was influential, very influential as well. So it's just a great group of people that came together. And we all knew our roles. And we all didn't really need to step on each other's toes. It was sort of allow the credit where it's due. You'll get your credit. It all worked out. It was a nice group of people.
5: Which is obviously why it was one of the most successful groups of people ever to work in Formula One.
1: Well, that's it for the first half of the show. In the second half, we'll discuss the next person in our Almost There series, where we look at people who perhaps, I'm being very careful with this, perhaps didn't fulfill their complete potential for one reason or another. There are lots of ways to keep up with historic racing news. Our podcast comes out on the first Wednesday of every month. The two-hour show includes interviews with drivers and other personalities from years gone by, plus news of historic events like the Goodwood Revival and the Silverstone Festival. And Jim Roller keeps us up to speed on happenings stateside and looks at the activities both on and off the track in the USA.
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2: Now it's time for part two of Historic Racing News. Still to come is more behind-the-scenes details from Formula One legend Ross Brawn, including how he came to be a Formula One owner.
6: The people we saw who wanted to buy it were Russian oligarchs, Greek fraudsters. Not in this category, I must say, but even Bernie wanted to buy it at one stage. We paid them £1 to buy the team. The executive, and I'm sorry, I can't remember his name, who was crying at the meeting in November, I gave him a £1 coin to buy the team. and he still has it.
2: Thanks for tuning in to part two of our show. Now, here is your host, Paul Tarsi.
1: I'm joined, as usual, by Paul Jordan, Jim Roller, and in this
4: still
1: hour...
4: Here.
1: Still here. Can't shake you off.
4: No.
1: I tried to shake you off at the pass, but they're
4: like
1: still
4: a hound
1: there.
4: With a bone. Like a hound with a bone.
1: But we're going to be having a look at that almost there feature of people who didn't perhaps fulfill their potential at the very top of the sport. But first, I'd like to bring you the final part of a fascinating conversation I had with Ross Brawn at the Goodwood Members Meeting.
5: But you got to the point that you were, shall we say, lured away by Honda, and that in 2008 you went to run the Honda team. Was that a difficult decision?
6: It didn't quite work out like that. I mean, I'd been at Ferrari for 10 years, and a decade seemed like a really nice round number. I know it's a bit seems strange, but 10 years seemed like a perfect number to stop. I wanted to leave Ferrari on a high. I wanted to leave with all my relationships in a very positive place. And I told Ferrari probably a year before I left that I was going to leave at the end of that season. They didn't quite believe me, but as it got closer, they could see I was making plans and we were working out who was going to take over, what the succession plan was. So they then started to take it seriously. And I left with a commitment on both sides that if I ever wanted to come back into Formula One, we would talk. We would have a discussion. And so I took a sabbatical. I went off fishing. I went to New Zealand for 6 weeks. My wife came with me. We went off and had a year. Phones started ringing from Nick Fry at Honda. He'd been in touch a few times, but the phone started ringing. I said, look, Nick, I'm not going to make any decisions till the middle of the year. I went and had my meeting with Ferrari. I said, look, I really don't want to come back and do the same job that I've been doing. There's no point. The only job I want is team principal. And Stefano Domenicali is in that role now. So I don't see an opening for me at Ferrari. And in the end, we all agreed to leave it at that. And then I started talking to Honda. Nick had actually taken to ringing my wife and convincing her I should go there. So he was pretty determined. And Honda was an example to me of where Ferrari had been. Good team. Lack of connection in the organization, a Japanese engine group that were at odds with the English chassis team, but the resources were amazing. And importantly, we would do our own engine, because what I realized at Ferrari, which I'd always felt was the case, when you do the whole car, you have such an advantage, because you're doing the engine, the chassis, you're doing the whole thing. And the integrity between the two brings you a lot of performance that you don't get when you're just a customer. And I said, if I come, I want to be the team principal. I want Nick to run the commercial side and take care of some of the politics. I'll focus on the engineering, but I want to be the person who makes all the decisions, or final decisions, in the team. And everyone agreed. And so it was a new opportunity. And so Honda kicked off. And it was great. I mean, there were so many things to be able to improve on. There was so much that could easily be improved, particularly the relationship between Honda Japan and the chassis people in the UK. And there were simple things I did. I mean, I moved people from Japan into the office in Brackley and vice versa, and got them operating as a team and started to get things moving. And then the financial crisis came and they decided to pull out. So, temporarily, the dream was over.
5: You obviously got the devastating news that Honda were pulling out. How did that happen? What came back? Your phone call? Did you get summoned to Japan?
6: No, we we were working away. We knew things were tough. They were shutting down Honda at Swindon, or part of Honda at Swindon. So we knew things were very bad. I mean, dealers were sending cars back. They couldn't sell them. And we got a call to the office in Slough where the executive who ran the racing program, the Japanese executive who ran it, called us into a very small office, just Nick Fry and myself, very small office, literally three chairs, and he started crying. We thought we were going to get a squeeze on the budget. We genuinely thought the reason for the meeting was financial crisis, Honda are going to come, they're going to carve the budget in half and say you've got to do it for this now, which we would have done because everyone else was having the same situation. All the teams were having to carve their budgets up. We got there, this guy was crying, and he said, I'm really sorry, but we've got to close the Formula One program. So then we asked him a bit more detail, and he said, no, go home, switch the lights off, tell everyone to go home, and that's the end, it's finished. And we said, well, you can't do that. You can't take a team, a factory with 1,000 people, and just turn the lights off. You're not legally allowed to do that. And he said, well, come with me. And we walked next door, and there was an office full of lawyers and employment specialists who were trying to tell us we could do it. And we were saying, no, we can't do it. You've got your people here. We want our people here. And we called the head of HR and the financial director and the legal director from what was Honda at the time, called them up to London. We waited for an hour while they arrived, and then we started the discussions, which were basically around, you cannot shut the factory. You've got to give notice. You've got to tell all those people what's happening. And you've got to give us some time to think about this, to decide if this is the best solution. And credit to Honda, they listened and said, okay, we'll, you know, in the end, we'll give you so many months' grace and we'll give you enough money to keep the whole thing running at a very low level until we decide what we're going to do with it. It was going to cost Honda hundreds of millions to shut the factory. They had contracts with everybody. They had a pretty substantial contract with me. They had a substantial contract with Jensen. Contracts with everybody. They would all have to be settled. We had all the unemployment benefits, all the employers' redundancy payments, rather, to be paid. So when you added it all up, it was a pretty substantial sum, 100, 150 million. And so what you were dealing with was trying to show Honda that if we couldn't find a buyer, then the best solution was actually to allow us to buy it and let us carry on, because you'll save yourself a lot of money and you'll save yourself a lot of face, because you won't be making 1,400 people redundant. And that was the solution we came up with in the end, because the people we saw who wanted to buy it were Russian oligarchs, Greek fraudsters, not in this category, I must say, but even Bernie wanted to buy it at one stage. So the final solution was a proposal we put to Honda. Give us this dowry. We'll take care of all the contracts. We'll take care of all the responsibilities. We'll mitigate everything for you. We'll fulfill your contracts for at least a year, and we'll take all the responsibilities. And that's what we did. And they paid a pound. We paid them a pound to buy the team. I think it's a legal requirement we had to pay this pound. And the executive, and I'm sorry, I can't remember his name, who was crying at the meeting in November, I gave him the pound. Yamashima. I gave him a pound coin to buy the team, and he still has it. And whenever I saw him at the Japanese Grand Prix after that, he'd say, look what I have. And he'd pull out the pound coin. So he was a bit of a fraudster because he kept this pound that was really Honda's. But
1: perhaps he didn't buy the team after all.
6: So that was what it was really the best solution for Honda in the end. And we didn't see it straight away. Five of us, I think it was six of us, signed up to buy the team and take the responsibility. The thing that evolved and became apparent was it's obvious, really, you're never going to find a substantial sponsor in that situation. The closest we came to was Virgin, and that's when I began my relationship with Richard Branson, which is another interesting story. But Richard just saw an opportunity, and we kind of did it ad hoc with him. I mean, he put his name on the car. I mean, the launch in Australia was all about Virgin, and yet I think he paid $5 million or something. He didn't pay very much. But it was $5 million more than we had the day before.

0: with Mercedes at the time, and that he waived that exclusivity so that you could have the Mercedes engine in the back of the car.
1: Which is something he reminds me of every time I see him. He was the secret of my success. Now, in fairness to Ron, they did have an exclusive on the engine. It was a slightly more complex situation in that Ron and McLaren were a little bit fractious at the time. It was sort of the start of Ron leaving McLaren. So he could have still made life very difficult for us. He didn't. He went along with it. But Martin Whitmarsh was really the main protagonist behind us getting the engine. And Martin was looking at the bigger picture that, you know, we were in a pretty big crisis in Formula One, and the last thing we needed was to lose another team. We had to give him a bit of feedback on where he was going wrong with his car afterwards, because that was a year when the rules changed dramatically, and they were lost a bit at the beginning. And he scratched our back, so we scratched his back with some help with some aerodynamic numbers, nothing serious. He just wanted to know how good our car was. And we gave him the numbers from our car so he could go to his aerodynamicist and say, look, this is where you're going wrong. So we did give him a little bit of payback.
0: But you didn't give him the double diffuser.
1: Well, everyone knew what it was. They had enough photographs and details of it. They could copy it. But I think, you know, so often you're looking at performance deficits with a Formula One car. You don't know where it's coming from. Is it the power? Is it the drivability? Is it the aerodynamics? If you can nail down some of those things and say, well, this is where we need to focus our efforts, it helps an awful lot.
0: So we've popped out now into the first race of the season, having done what probably most people in business would say was the business deal of the decade. You then went into the world of competitive motorsport, and that you blew everybody away. You had two superb drivers in Jensen and Rubens, that they did you proud, and that there you are in Australia. Were you surprised at how good it was?
1: We'd made predictions of where our car performance would be, but we were very late testing because we were just getting everything finished. And so the predictions were saying our lap time would be such and such around Barcelona, and everyone was out there testing, and they weren't getting anywhere near the lap times that we thought we could do. So I kept going back to the guys doing the simulations and saying, are you really sure about this? And they said, well, you know, that's the numbers we've been given for the tyres. And of course, when we did get there, those were the right numbers. We were a second or two quicker than anyone else. And I touched on something earlier on about dealing with the politics of Formula One. In 94 in particular, was a very fraught year for me. And there we were now dealing with the politics of Formula One, where everybody was telling their boards they're only winning because they've got cheating with a double diffuser, because that's the easy way of explaining why you failed. And yeah, we had to put our tin hats on because everything was raining down on us, and we had to switch from engineering mode to political mode. What I'd learned a long time before was never fall out with the FIA, particularly a man like Max Mosley, because yeah, his decisions were pretty important, and you didn't want to be on the wrong side of Max Mosley. I found him a very intelligent and sensible person, but you know, you didn't want to fall out with him. So he was very open to the situation, and he saw it as well, that all these people had failed. We'd consulted and complied with the regulations, and then it had to go to an appeal court where you've got independent judges judging the facts, not judging what had been said in some meeting room, you know, 6 months before. That's irrelevant. You look at the rule book, you look at the car, you ask the experts, and then you make a decision whether that car is legal. And then going through that, the appeal court judges said that car is legal. And so we had an enormous political outfall

0: from the success we were enjoying beginning of that year, and we had to put a lot of resource into defending our situation, as did, incidentally, Williams and Toyota, who also had the same design, because they'd come up, I assume, independently. I don't think there'd been any espionage. They'd come to the same conclusion, you could do what we'd come to. And they were also in the appeal court with us. But the lessons learned from 1994 were the lessons I was applying in 2009.
1: What's about halfway through the year and everybody was running their own versions of the aerodynamic package that you had introduced. Did there become a time where you thought we could actually lose all this?
0: We did, yes. Yeah, I mean, the rate of progress in Formula One is substantial. We didn't really have any money to progress. Everything we had, everything that was on the shelves back home was on the car. We had nothing in the cupboard to pull out and make the car go faster. And that wasn't the case for everyone else. They were just charging ahead. So the two lines crossed. We were 2 seconds faster, but we were not improving, and they were 2 seconds slower, but they were doing this. So we weren't the fastest car by the end of the season. But I think we raced pretty well in the end. That got us through. So we managed to keep, the racing side kept us together. But it was pretty anxious times, the last third of the season. I think we won at Monza, which was the thing that settled the ship, showed us we could still do it in the right circumstances.
1: From a business point of view, forgetting the motorsport angle of it, when did you start talking to Mercedes about the following year?
0: Well, the Mercedes Formula One executive, or in fact motorsport executive, was a chap called Norbert Haug. And Norbert had worked with McLaren basically for a long time, but always had a dream of the Silver Arrows. And Norbert knew that the situation we were in, and knew there was a good opportunity for Mercedes as well. So he persuaded the Mercedes board to buy a percentage of the equity of the team. The difficulty was, as anyone who's dealt with these large corporations know, they take time. They do due diligence and they do all sorts of things, and it takes months. And there was no money coming into the team at the point at which we had to design the 2010 car. So we eventually, I remember ringing Dr. Zetcher and saying, look, this, even if you buy the team, I shouldn't say this, but it's going to be in really bad shape because your guys are taking so long, we're falling behind on the development program. And that really woke him up, and he kicked a few asses, and suddenly the deal was done. But we did have a tough couple of years because we had just fallen behind, and we had to rebuild the team because the team was a skeleton of what it had been before. And I managed to get some good people to come back, some new people. Aldo Costa came to us from Ferrari, and we built the team up, I believe, to where it is now, or a good way towards where it is now. And by 2012, we were winning races again. 11, 12, we came second in the World Championship in 2013, and we won it in 14. So, and they're the same people. Those people who won the championship in 14 are the same people who were there in 2009, at least the core group. So we put it back on its feet again.
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2: Now here is a look at some of the important historic and vintage events coming up on the summer calendar.
4: Now as we move into those busy summer months where family holidays and other sporting events frequently clash with our important important motorsport events, we thought we'd bring you a couple of high-profile events that you may want to put in indelible ink in your diaries. There are actually three events. We're not going to be off to one of them, but let's just touch on the first one, being the Le Mans Classic. I know that both of you good gentlemen have been to Le Mans Classic in the past, and that's happening this coming weekend, 2nd to the 5th of July. They've made the Le Mans Classic an annual event, but with alternating themes. I think they're probably capitalising on the huge popularity which the full 24-hour race currently enjoys. So this is the first interim year. But Jim, what are your views about them putting something in the middle of the alternate years?
5: I think it's exactly what you said, that you have a situation where they're trying to capitalize on the current popularity of the prototype categories that race both at Le Mans and here in the United States and in WEC. Got to remember, I can remember a conversation that we had not long ago when we were discussing that the FIA had made cars from the year 2000 as vintage cars. And all three of us in unison went, "Well, what? They're not vintage. They're not old."
6: That was yesterday.
5: And yeah, it was exactly. It was yesterday. Oh, wait, it was 25 years ago. So I think at some point, as this event has solidified and become a really, really great event, it's almost outgrowing itself because you're going to get more and more cars. They might have had to have done this. For me personally, I would like to, I mean, I like it all, so I'm gonna not go to one of the years because it's not of an interest to me. But I think maybe they could have, you know, let's say if they have plateaus, as they call them, if there are 10 plateaus, maybe do every other plateau so you get a mix of old and new each year that's different each year, but isn't just really old or much, much younger. And I think that that might have a broader appeal, but that may not be what they're looking for. Like you say, they may be looking for an older demographic with one and a younger demographic with the other. But I don't know anybody in marketing that ever looks for an older demographic.
4: That's true. That's a very, very good point. And Paul, your thoughts?
6: You wonder really about this because you talk about the older demographic. There's not going to be anyone there who was there in the 1950s watching those cars race for real, wanting to go back and see them again, is there? Fundamentally, well, there might be one or two, but that's a very, very small potential audience. And I think it's almost that same scenario, you know, that we've had a couple of people on here talking about, that where the interest is in the, in the classic car market, and the peak is in the 70s and into the 80s.
5: Good point.
6: That's the car that people saw when they were young or when they were first getting into that sort of thing. So it's interesting that, you know, they are doing this and bringing this bang up to date. And even to the extent that one of the support races is for GT3 spec cars. And, you know, that's, as you know, gosh, you know, I can remember when GT3 came out, and that was yesterday, surely.
4: And, they haven't changed the oil on those.
6: It was the GT3. We all thought, what's going on? We love GT1 and GT2 is okay, but we really love GT1. But now GT3 has taken over the world. But, you know, it's going to be interesting. What's going to happen is if they run this year, they run the older cars next year, and there is a big difference in the attendance. That's going to be the crux to going back to what you were saying, Paul. You know, because that's, you know, money talks fundamentally, and they want the money on the gate and the people through the door. But, you know, I'm just, there's lots. It's going to be interesting. The Group C cars, oh, we all love Group C, but I've heard a few whispers from people recently that those cars are getting on a bit. And, you know, and I'm sure everyone's in the same boat, that they know someone who's got a 962. But I actually know someone who sold a 962 a little while ago, purely because, as he said, it got to the point where the tub needed a complete and utter rebuild, right down to rivet level. He said it was just flexing, it was starting to move, it was getting tired. Because, and, you know, I say it every time I commentate on historics, we have said it, when those cars were built, was it 1980s? So where are we, 40 years later? if you'd said to everyone, yep, we're going to go and race them 40 years later, they would have looked at you like you were some sort of idiot. They were not built with that in mind. They were not designed with that in mind, because why would you? You wanted to win the races this year. So, yeah, you know, there are issues going on around those cars. So let's see what they get out there. The pull of Le Mans is always huge. So, you know, I suspect cars will come completely out the woodwork. But, yeah, it's going to be fascinating to see how this one pans out. And, of course, you know, the newer cars, you know, you got more tech to run them. It's a whole different type of car, isn't it? You're not going to spend your Friday tuning the carburetor, are you? You're spending your Friday with a lot of those cars with a laptop plugged in and seeing what you can do with your fuel injection settings.
4: With a very old laptop at that.
5: And that's another issue is that, I mean, there's a small cottage industry in guys that are selling old laptops, because the newer laptops won't talk to the software that's in the engines. So they have to have the older software. Who'd have thought that? Who would have ever thought that?
6: And, you know, and you've got to go through a whole process to essentially get the engines, you know, car running, pumping, warm, whatever, through the engine before you can fire it up with some of these. But no, fascinating. Good luck to them. If it comes off, and I really hope it does, it will be spectacular. And did we say it's first weekend of July?
5: Yes.
4: Yep.
6: So,
4: on that note, if any of our listeners is going to the Le Mans Classic, please let us know what you thought. Please get in touch. You can either go onto our Facebook page or drop us an email. That's tarseyhrn@gmail.com. tarseyhrn@gmail.com. Let us know what you think, because if you've got a point of view, we'd love to hear it. That, incidentally, wasn't either of my colleagues snoring. That was one of Jim's dogs.
5: That was McDuff.
4: I do have the ability to make people snore, but I'm not going to put my hand up for that one. On the 18th and 19th of July, we'll be at a venue which claims to be the world's oldest motorsport venue, and that's Shelsley Walsh, the hill climb course in leafy Worcestershire. And we're looking forward to a fabulous event once again. It's been running for several years now, and it's not just specialist hill climb cars. I mean, we've got a list of some of the cars that we can expect, and that's everything from Formula One, from Lorena McLaughlin's ex-Michael Schumacher, Benetton, through NASCAR, all sorts of stuff. I mean, some of the cars on the list. Who remembers the 1976 Durex-backed Surtees TS19 and the furore that actually caused, because the BBC wouldn't put it on television because it said a rude word on the side? There's going to be the ex-Patrick Tombay turbo era Formula One Haas Lola THL1B. Now, that's not the current iteration of Haas. It's a different family, different name.
5: Is that the Beatrice car?
4: Yes. Yeah. No. Yeah.
5: No?
4: Huh. Actually, I'm going to have to look now.
5: Oh.
4: Yes. Yes, it would be.
6: I immediately thought Alan Jones, yeah, as you were saying it. But.
4: There's the Netuar Peugeot. You may remember we talked to the owner of the Netuar Peugeot in the show about 3 months ago. And it's Peugeot's first ever exploration into Formula One back in the very early 60s. Not a works car. The engine came out of a 504 saloon, but it'd be an interesting one.
6: That was a South African car, wasn't it?
4: Yes.
6: Yeah.
4: Mm. There's the Icon 917K, which is a road legal tribute car to the Porsche 917. I'm looking forward to seeing that. And
6: I think a passenger ride is called for there.
4: Yes. No, I'd never get in. and the world's fastest Jensen, which is a radically re-engineered
5: Button.
4: Jensen CV8. yes, he's the world's fastest Jensen. You're right. But we're looking forward to that. But We also have the Historic Racing News live stage, where I'll be interviewing some of the greats of our sport. So far, we have confirmed attendances from Halton Ganley, John Fitzpatrick, hill climber and historic racer David Franklin, Mike Wiles, Les Thacker, Richard Atwood, Stuart Graham, David Lapworth from ProDrive, Anthony Reed, Lorena McLaughlin, and there's still a few more to be confirmed as well. So do come to the Historic Racing News live stage, and if you do, please come in and say hello.
5: Can I just say, wow. You're going to get to talk to all these people. I am so jealous.
6: To my eternal shame, I've never been to Shelsley Walsh. And Jim, it's worth remembering that I think you've just had Pike's Peak, haven't you?
5: Yes.
6: In the US. And what's that, 12 and a half miles?
5: No, it's a little bit. I think it's 14,000 feet. Yeah, maybe it is 12 miles. I'm getting but it's over 14.
6: Just so that you can picture a British hill climb, Shelsley Walsh is, I've just looked it up, 992 yards. Oh, sorry, 914. 1,000 yards, 914 metres. Yeah, there you go.
4: Excellent. And then, of course...
6: It is bigger and better.
5: You won't be seeing the curvature of the earth like you can.
4: Now, finally, of course, we've got the Goodwood Festival of Speed coming up. If you've never been, you should make plans, though. Don't make plans for this year, because I think most of the tickets have gone already. I don't know what you think, guys, but it's part motor show, part Concours, part Village Fete, part county show, with a world-class auction, historic rally stage all thrown in. It's everything, isn't
5: it? Yeah, it's great. I love it. It's one of my favorites. Need to get back over. It's a totally different feel and event from the revival, of course. And it is England's de facto auto show. It's all the manufacturers come out. So there literally is something for everyone. That's not hype. There is literally something for everyone. And some of the displays or demonstration runs are not to be missed. Of course, the competition every year for fastest up the hill. I'm sure Romain Dumas will show up with something very exotic, as he always does. And, speaking of Romain and Pike's Peak, he did set another record. It's a fantastic event, and it certainly should be on everybody's calendar every year if you can.
4: Now, Paul, you and I will be once again on live stage duty during the 4 days of Festival of Speed, and
5: more.
4: Yeah, four.
5: Why not?
4: Wow. The list of people yet. We can't divulge the program because it hasn't properly been released.
6: Yeah, because we don't know.
4: We had some huge names to interview over the past, haven't we?
6: We have, yeah. I remember getting the email last year, and it was a list of names right at the top of the names. You know, everyone else had two names, and right at the top of the name, it just said Andretti. And I emailed back and just wrote Mario? And the email came back and went, yes. And I had essentially one day to prepare to interview, you know, one of the greats, if not the great, of 20th century motorsport.
5: Could have been Michael.
6: That's what I was querying, to be quite honest. There's quite a few of them knocking about, isn't there?
4: And knocking about.
6: It is, yeah. Those Andretti's, they get everywhere. He was an absolute delight. Yeah, the only thing that caught me out with Mario was just how much taller than Mario Andretti I am, which was quite a lot, as it turned out. But yeah, you meet people, you interview people. I was very lucky. I did John Barnard. We had Nigel Mansell. I had Mario Andretti. Probably the one actually that surprised me most and was really, really good fun was Carl Fogarty. And I'm not an expert on motorcycling, so I've done all my research, but he was just an absolute delight and genuinely appeared to be sort of, you know, he'd pause and think and then answer your question. you know, and it was, he was an absolute delight. I just thought, what a lovely guy, basically. So, yeah, it's great fun. The audiences are always very appreciative. And right on the Sunday, right at the end of it, I got asked for my autograph for the first time ever in my life. Hey, fame, fleeting fame at last.
2: This is Historic Racing News, and it is time now for another instalment of Driver of the Month. I'll look back at the career of someone who impacted racing in their own unique way.
4: Now, our final feature on this July podcast is the third in our series called Almost There.
5: Are you sitting down, everyone?
4: Yes. We discuss drivers who perhaps, I keep on using that word perhaps, for one reason or another, didn't quite fulfill their potential. And my choice of driver for our series of drivers who never quite fulfilled their potential is maybe a bit surprising to some people, and perhaps even to my colleagues on the show here, Jim and Paul, because my choice is Stirling Moss.
5: Sacrilege.
6: You better have a good argument here, then.
5: Well, it depends. If you define it simply as being world champion, yeah, okay. But, yeah.
4: Yeah.
5: I mean, carry on.
4: The thinking is, I'm certainly not incidentally going to do a hatchet job on Stirling Moss. I mean, that when I was growing up,
5: Stirling, you'll have to get through me to do it.
4: Yeah, absolutely. I mean, he was my hero when I was a kid, and he continued to be my hero until the day he died. So this is not a hatchet job in any way. It's, in many ways, Stirling Crawford Moss was the first truly professional racing driver. Indeed, he was more than that. He was one of the most professional sportsmen of the time. You have to bear in mind that at the time, what you had was an awful lot of sportsmen were aristocratic amateurs. And Paul, you've talked in the first half of the show about that first British Grand Prix, and that, you know, the line at Brooklands always was the right crowd and no crowding, which kind of, you know, says it all. But Stirling Moss was the
5: champagne
4: first,
5: and cucumber sandwiches for everyone.
4: Absolutely, with the crusts cut off. Let's take a look at some of the statistics which back up his stardom. And what I've done is I've looked at his pre-1962 career, because he did continue to do some other things afterwards. But before his career-ending accident in 62, he took part in 585 events, which include a few hill climbs and sprints, and he would go in for almost anything. He finished 387, and of the 387 he finished, he won 216. He began his top-line career in the 1952 Swiss Grand Prix, and he started 66 championship races. I'm sounding like Paul Jerd doing this. I'm sounding as if I've actually done some research. He started 16 times from pole position, and he won 16 times. He lost the 1958 title by a single point to Mike Hawthorn, despite winning four races to Mike's one. And had he not shown an innate sense of fair play, that he would have won the world championship. But I'll come back to that. His first world championship race victory came in the 1955 British Grand Prix at Aintree in the Mercedes W196, ahead of his teammate world champion. There's always been this thought about whether Fangio let him win in front of his home crowd. Personally, I don't think he did. I think Moss was faster on the day. But, Jim, have you got feelings about that?
5: Well, as you can imagine. I do have some thoughts on that, Paul. Juan Fangio would have stuck his mother in the fence, as we would say right. over here in the States, to win a race. And, yeah, there is no way that Fangio let Stirling Moss win. It was Stirling Moss on the day. He was the better driver, I'm sure. I'm the wrong guy to ask.
4: I don't think you are. I don't think you are. And let's face it, Moss, obviously, he won 2 years later in 57. The first British driver shared the drive with Tony Brooks. First British drivers to win a World Championship Formula One race in a British car. Now, that was a time when a driver could take over a teammate's car mid-race if their own struck trouble. Alright, I think he got it on. Well, that's obviously something that's missing now. I mean, Brooks was still suffering with a leg injury, which he got when his Aston Martin DBR1 turned over at Tête Rouge at Le Mans. And he knew that it was unlikely he was going to be strong enough to finish the race. So he was very happy to hand it over to Stirling and to do that. Stirling also was the first to win for Cooper, first person to win in a Cooper. He was the first person to win in a Lotus. Both of those were non-works cars run by the Rob Walker team. And let's not forget, when we're talking about the Rob Walker team, those virtuoso performances in the 1961 Monaco and German Grand Prix, in which he beat the sharp-nosed Ferraris, which were head and shoulders above anything else. And he really was not entitled to do that. In sports car racing, Sir Stirling was peerless. Everybody will talk about the Mille Miglia and just what he did to win that. But he was peerless everywhere, and even against Fangio again. And we mustn't forget that. But, you know, in that year, he also won the RSC Tourist Trophy when that was at Dundrod in Northern Ireland, which was a true road course, you know, with earth banks and ditches and everything else. So he won there. He won the Targa Florio with Peter Collins, and he won the Sports Car World Championship. 4 years later, he played a major role in securing the same championship for Aston Martin. His performances in that DBR1 at the 1,000 Ks at the Nürburgring and Tourist Trophy at Goodwood were probably amongst his finest. I mean, yes, notwithstanding Nürburgring and Monaco in the Lotus. Stirling was often known as the boy, and that's because his rise to stardom started at what was then an early age, which is interesting, really, because in these days where the favourite for the 2026 World Championship is still a teenager, it's hard to think that Stirling was that age when he had his first ever race in Formula 3. So, you know, it's... But that was in the Cooper Japp, and he did actually retire from his first ever race. But by 1950, he'd become a paid professional, which was unusual. You know, that people weren't paid; they were expected to do it for love. And from then, from 1950, he earned a very good living from motor racing, one way or another, for the next 60 years. And his progression to the top of Grand Prix racing at World Championship level, yeah, it took a bit longer than his sports car career, but he finally got to be recognised by Enzo Ferrari, who told him to turn up at the Bari Grand Prix because there would be a drive for him. When he turned up, he was told there wasn't a drive for him. And as you said in part one, Paul, these were the days before motorways and freeways and dashing up and down, you know, to drive from the UK to Bari in Italy was hard work, however you cut the cake. And that Stirling decided there and then never to drive for Ferrari again. That in the weeks before the 62 Goodwood accident, it seems that a way round that had been made, because there had been a deal done that Stirling would drive a Ferrari prepared by the factory, run by the factory, but in Rob Walker's colours for the 1962 season. One of those great what-ifs is what would have happened if Stirling hadn't had that accident in the Lotus at Goodwood, because it wasn't a great car in 1962. That in 61, Ferrari had been head and shoulders above everybody else with their sharp nose. By the time they got to 62, the world had caught up, and it wasn't a great car. So who knows what would have happened with a Stirling Moss in a Rob Walker Ferrari. I just love the thought of that. But all of that brings me to the crux of my discussion point about drivers who never quite fulfilled their potential. There are several reasons. Firstly, Moss was a great tinkerer. Tony Brooks, who was Stirling's teammate at Vanwall, told me about this. He said that if Tony was faster than Stirling in practice, Stirling would pull rank as designated number one driver and would demand that Tony's engine be put into his car. He'd never accept that on a given day someone else was faster than he was, except perhaps, I suppose you could say, his overriding regard for Fangio probably is an exception to that. But that tinkering also ended up with setup, gear ratios, tyre pressures. And all of that was at a time when you could really play around with your Formula One car to a huge extent. And he would do that all the time. And these changes frequently sent Moss down blind alleys, where he would be slower in the race than he had been in practice. So I think Moss the Tinkerer is version number one, or reason number one. Looking back from a perspective of 2026, it's hard to think about a fiercely competitive individual like Stirling, and let's face it, he was. But he was unwilling to drive non-British cars. Yes, he drove for Mercedes, and he drove a Maserati at the beginning of his career, which was his own. I mean, it had very little input from the team, but nonetheless, you know, he was very unhappy and was determined not to drive a Ferrari. Thirdly, he gave away the 1958 championship because of his sense of fair play. Now, I'm not going to denigrate a sense of fair play. No, I mean, even I wouldn't do that. But what happened was Portugal 1958, Portuguese Grand Prix, Mike Hawthorn spun his Ferrari and was facing head-on against the flow of the race traffic. He drove in that direction for a few cars lengths before joining the track proper, but he was disqualified from second place. Mike had not driven the wrong way on the racetrack, because he was on the pavement, next to the racetrack, so he hadn't broken any rules. And Moss went to see the stewards and told them that, and they reinstated Mike into second place. Now, if Moss hadn't done that, then Hawthorn was disqualified, Moss would have been the 1958 world champion. And fourthly and finally, Stirling was a brilliant sports car driver. Let's face it, he's brilliant in everything. But he suffered in his sports car career because he was always put out as the hare. That in those days, when cars were much, much more unreliable than they are now, that teams would enter two or three cars and they would do that and go out, and they would always put their fastest driver out. Fastest driver, yeah, it was always Stirling Moss, and as often as not, he broke his car. So there you have it, gentlemen. One of the finest drivers ever to sit behind the wheel of a racing car, any racing car. But nonetheless, he never won Le Mans, and he never won the World Championship. Gentlemen, the floor is yours.
5: I kind of, at the top, was joking and said, well, if you look at it as Formula One, he was one of the greatest drivers ever, but he did not get that ultimate success that he wanted. So you're, based on the thesis of the of what we're trying to do, it's, you're 100% correct. And in many ways, when it came to the Grand Prix, the open wheel side of his career, he was his own worst enemy. He was always, seemed to me to be looking, as I looked through history, I mean, it seemed to me like I was there. I wasn't. He was always looking for a better deal. And in sports car racing, that, I guess, served him well because he always had the best stuff. But in the open wheel side of his career, going for the world championship, he just, and also, like you said, he was up against Fangio a lot in a lot of that. And that's a pretty tough nut to crack. It's like, it's like some of the stuff that we see, you know, well, George Russell comes to mind, in a modern day era.
4: Paul, what do you think?
6: I think it's an interesting question. It's, yeah, you know, the big thing that everyone's all standing was, you know, best person ever to win the world championship. And I also think the world championship was probably seen in a very different way then as it was today. And in the, you know, I'm probably understating here, but, you know, it was nice to win it, but no one seemed overly stressed that they didn't, if you know what I mean. You know, it was, you know, whoever won it was, oh, it was well done, old boy, and that was that sort of thing. Well, you know, and I'm not talking it down.
5: You're not wrong. Yeah.
6: There wasn't that huge emphasis. It wasn't, you know, nowadays you've got kids coming out of karting who have got Formula One world champion as their target. You know, being Formula One world champion as their target, and, you know, drivers regard as never having fulfilled their potential if they don't win a title today, when probably it's even harder. But, you know, back in those days, it was, I don't think there was quite that, you know, it wasn't soul destroying if you came second by a point, let's put it that way. Partly, I think, because there was just so much other racing going on. You mentioned this exactly, you know, he'd raced in so many different things. 1955, the Grand Prix season was only seven races. You know, well, it wasn't, you know, like it is now, where it's this machine that grinds on through the year. And, you know, he won Grand Prix, won Mille Miglia, sports car, saloons, single seaters. I think you said 216 race wins in all, Paul.
4: Yeah.
6: And competed in rallies. And you're exactly right. You know, he's pretty much the first person to make being a racing driver a business.
5: Didn't you say, Paul, that he was in 1950? What was he racing?
4: 1950, he was racing the HWM, the Formula 2 car.
5: Yeah, there wasn't a Formula 1 World Championship until 1950. So it wasn't a goal that someone had. So, yeah, I mean, Paul Jarrett, you hit the nail on the head. It was like, yeah, good job, mate. You know, and that was it. So,
6: but were we meeting for a drink later?
5: Yeah, exactly. That was more important. Yeah.
4: Yeah. And to all of our listeners, we would love to know your thoughts. So please get in touch. TarseyHRN@gmail.com. TarseyHRN@gmail.com. Love to hear your thoughts about it. And maybe we'll continue this conversation in the next show, although we will have another person in our Almost There series in the next show as well. But well, chaps, I think we're done for another month. I think it's going to be a corker, because we've covered so much of all sorts of different sports. As you know, we're out and about over the course of July, so do come and say hello if you if you fancy it, we've got the British Grand Prix coming this weekend, and in spite of the dubious reaction to the regulations, it's turning out to be a cracking season. Paul, you have any thoughts on the current Formula One season?
6: I think it's interesting, although I think if you ask me who was going to be champion at the end of the season, I'm going to do more hedging than a man with a garden lined with Leylandi, frankly. But, but yeah, you know, I think Silverstone could be crucial. You know, can Ferrari do it again? And also, I think with Kimi Antonelli, he's now got the psychology to deal with. He was that quick young kid only a few months ago. Now he's expected to win, and even second place is a disappointment. Well, what happened, Kimi? You know, and that's a whole different mindset and a situation he's never been in before. And there is still so much time for any of the teams to find something on their car, on their new engine, on their strategy, on their setup, on their energy usage or whatever. You know, Verstappen came from miles back last season. So much time, 13 races after Silverstone. I think it's still wide open.
4: Jim?
5: Write it down. You heard it here first. Lewis Hamilton, 2026 world champion.
4: Wouldn't that be grand? Wouldn't that be grand?
5: I think Ferrari is improving. I think Mercedes has got an Achilles heel that they haven't figured out with some of their engine stuff. I don't know what it is. Well, maybe we get Sam Collins to explain it to us. Now, if they get that fixed, then, yeah, it might not. But I think Ferrari is there, and I think it comes down to what PJ said. Lewis has been there and done that. He knows how to play the psychological game probably better than anybody else. And, yeah, he's buddying up to Kimi now and everything else. And, yeah, he's my pal, and that's my protege and everything else. Uh-huh. Push comes to shove. Yeah. Uh-huh.
4: And I think, as they say, on that bombshell, we take our leave of you for this month. Thank you to Alan Wynn from Brooklyn, the Goodwood Road Racing Club, to Ross Braun. Many thanks to my colleagues Paul Jurd and the man who also produces the show, Jim Roller. And finally, it's a goodbye from me. My name is still Paul Tarsi. And if you have been, thank you very much for listening.
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9: Hello, everyone, and welcome to a hot, sweaty, sultry Simcast. Bit of alliteration for you on a Thursday evening. We hope you're all well. Hope you're all safe. Hope you're all hydrated. It is episode 13, season 6, Thursday, 25th of June. In the year of our Emperor 2026, which is otherwise known as
10: 476026 of the third millennium. Hello, everyone.
9: And for those of you looking forward still to the arrival of the fourth season of Star Trek Strange New Worlds coming to us in July, it is Stardate 79948.2. Stephen, how are we?
10: Mildly warm. Mildly.
9: If you'd said mildly moist, I'd have understood.
10: It's not cold, is it?
9: It's not cold, and yeah, and there's significantly less of you than there is of me.
10: Yeah, and this idiot did a 5K race yesterday as well in the heat.
9: I'm actually, I am genuinely, my gast is genuinely flabbergasted that that has gone ahead.
10: I don't even know why it went ahead. I don't even know how, but it did. And we all lined up and we all looked at each other and went, good luck.
9: Yeah. See you on the other side.
10: Literally.
9: The other side being a heat stroke hospital.
10: Literally. I don't even understand how the world has decided to be in the same postcode as Satan's apartment block. But, you know.
9: It's as hot as Satan's jockstrap down here.
10: Certainly an image. But yeah.
9: I had the really weird, you know, earlier in the week when it was just, where it wasn't like hot, it was just utterly humid in only in the way that only the British Isles seems capable of doing, which is to say anything over about 25 is unpleasant to anything, really. And we had the back door open, which leads into our kitchen, and the tiles were wet. And we were like, why are the tiles wet? It's not wet. And then, astute observation, I know. As time went on, I realised what it was. It was so humid that the air coming in under the, so we've got one of those like fly shutter things with proper
10: condensate.
9: Yeah, it had come through the gap, hit the slightly cooler floor, and basically turned into beads of sweat. On the tiles, and that was what it was. Mm. I've never experienced that in this house before. It's ridiculous. But, utterly delightful.
10: I don't mind running in the heat, okay? I don't mind it. I'm not that opposed to it. So 25, 28 degrees, that's fine. That's like a normal summer.
9: I like that. I'm not opposed to heat. Some of my best friends are heat.
10: Yes. Some of my best friends are partial to a bit of heat, like, you know, a bit of temperatureio. But like, it's just like I do most of my road racing leagues, running road racing in the summer months. So like 28 degrees is fine. It's just 70%+ humidity. That's the bit that hurts.
9: Yeah.
10: Like, it's where you're trying to gasp for air and the air is as hot as your body is outside. Like, that's where you have a problem. And it's just like, okay, that's not ideal. That's the bit that is the hard part, is trying to inhale air at 70%+ humidity and then whatever. But anyway, yes, it is Simcast episode 12. We have quite a packed show on for us, actually.
9: We actually do. We have special guests, Jonathan Ogden and Kenny Hobbs from Phoenix Racing and Luna Rose Racing, respectively, on the show a little bit later on. So we will be chatting to them. Fantastic guys. You know, it's a really, really good chat. So we hope you enjoy that. There is, despite the fact the world is melting, there is still some sim news, which we will get to in due course. And obviously we have our sim racing news as to what SRT will be up to in the coming weeks.
10: And has been up to,
9: and what is coming up soon. Oh, it's actually Spa this weekend, isn't it, as well? The actual 24.
10: Yes it is.
9: And our man on the ground, is our man on the ground still, or has he moved on? I can't keep track of the boy.
10: I think he's actually there. I think he did British GT and then...
9: He did, for Optimum, yes.
10: Optimum, and then I think he is still there? I'll find out, we'll find out. Let's just assume he is.
9: He was telling us earlier in the week about how incredibly hot it was, but they had some thunderstorms pass through their region. So if that's the sort of condition, because sad person that I am, I do look at these weather radars and stuff quite a bit. And some of the lightning storms and stuff that they've had pass through there, as we had earlier in the week passed through North Devon, Somerset, and arced through the middle of the country, Wiltshire and stuff down to the southeast, causing monumental issues. It could make the 24 hours of Spa this weekend quite interesting, actually, if a few thunderstorms pop up.
10: It will indeed. Not only are you going to have, say, 35 plus degrees ambient, you're going to have track temperatures into the 55 degrees.
9: 50s, yeah. We're talking Sebring levels of temperature.
10: 50s, yes, and we all know how that works. But yeah, I do wish Adam all the best if he is actually there. For it, that being Adam Watson, as everyone knows and loves. But yeah, so he's enjoying himself for his getting around, which is good.
9: He's doing all right, isn't he? He's having a fine old time.
10: Considering a week ago he was spectating at Le Mans and then he went to Spa like a few days later just to some number two mechanics for Optimum. That's never a bad thing, is it, to say on your CV who you've been with?
9: It's casual, casual activity. You know, just hanging out there, doing some random tyre movements. You know, it's all good. Did you see? I love this. Still talking about real motorsport, but there is sort of a link because Formula E is on R Factor. Did you see that Formula E? So you know Formula One is doing their last race at Zandvoort this year.
10: Last race at Zandvoort.
9: It is okay. Contracted last race, but it's okay because Formula E is going to go there instead. Which I think's awesome, but
10: that'd be a good venue, I think.
9: And not only that, they're also going to COTA and Brands Hatch, which I think is brilliant.
10: Now, I'm tempted to go to Brands for that. I've never been to Formula E, so I think Brands Hatch would be quite good. Have they confirmed if it's on the Indy Circuit or the Grand Prix Loop?
9: I don't know. That's a very good question.
10: I think it'll be on the Grand Prix Loop, surely. I mean, that's got some good corners for Formula E as well.
9: I mean, my gut reaction was, it's on the Grand Prix Circuit, it has to be.
10: It has to be, that.
9: let me have a quick peruse.
10: I think that'd be good. They don't change cars. They haven't changed cars for years now, have they? They're actually...
9: No.
10: Are they on any comparable circuits that we can, not now obviously, but like compare times to like Formula 3 or something like that? Are they actually Formula 3 levels of lap times?
9: I don't think they, because in Valencia they were doing like that weird chicane version on the main straight with the couple of gens ago, so I don't really know. I don't know.
10: I'm not sure.
9: It is the Grand Prix. It is the. And it will be Gen 5. It is the Grand Prix circuit.
10: Oh, good. That's even better then.
9: That's fantastic. That's actually fantastic. That's so cool. I really like that. So, let's just have a quick look. So, Jeddah, Mexico City, which is, I think those are the shortened versions.
10: I can't imagine them doing the full length of Mexico City, like, back straight. get a quarter of the way down and just, like, be at T velocity, like, T max on that one.
9: So Austin, Dakota, Miami, which they did this year, Sao Paulo, Sanya, Berlin, Monaco, which is basically the Grand Prix circuit now, Brands Hatch, Zandvoort. Now, they've got Madrid, Spain, so I don't know if that's Madring or if that's going to be a street circuit. Shanghai and Japan. So, that's really, really cool. That's really, really cool. So, yeah, very excited to see what comes from that. And, of course, the thing, of course, there is Formula E did actually for the longest time do quite a lot of cross promotion with sim racing stuff, starting in Forza, and then they did competitions in R Factor 2 as well. And I know you could get livery updates for quite a, you know, for a good little while for the cars that are still featured on that. I don't think the new one, like the brand new one that's about to come out, I don't think that's in R Factor 2 yet, but you never know, they might still bring that. Right, before we go on.
10: I forgot. I forgot to say, I forgot.

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1: Right, okay, so let's talk stuff about sim racing.
2: Go on, then.
1: It's too hot.
2: Give it a go.
1: Oh, God, just press on. Press on. Should we talk about... Let's do some good stuff first. So, Assetto Corsa Rally posted a really cool little teaser. It was like a... it's hard to describe, really, but it was like a gold laser scan ... matrix type layout of one of the stages that was coming up in the next update, the 0.5 early access update. And you could clearly see there were trees there. You could see it was a bit twisty-turny. And some people were thinking, oh, is this like Finland or something? And I thought, maybe it's Australia. I was very wrong. But then so are the people of Finland, because it is in fact the stage known as Tarzan, in Greece. So that's very cool. And it looks like it's going to be a very challenging stage for
2: I think that'd be a really good, that's a good shout for a state, for a like different rally to go to, because they've got was it Wales, you got loads of mud and things like that, so now we're actually got some gravel
1: and they've got France, there's tarmac as well, so it's There's a few good options in there. You've got snow as well, of course. This is a fantastic option. And I think because obviously they're still doing very much the laser scanned, versions of, these stages, they're going to be the most accurate interpretations of them available. So, I can't wait to give it a go, to be honest with you, even if it's very, very slowly and carefully. Probably not until it's cooled down a little bit. But the quality of the imagery in this game is just so good. Bear in mind, it is still very much in early access, even now. It sometimes, if you've got it ramped right up, it's very difficult to tell the difference between, like, some of the images. It's very difficult to tell the difference between a real and virtual picture now, and it's testament to the developers here that they've been able to produce this. So yeah, absolutely epic.
2: Yeah, I haven't played AC Rally, but watching people play it on high-end stuff, it's very, very pretty. And it's
3: you
2: also
3: mean like me,
2: and it's terrifying. Like the game is terrifying, like, because you've got no room for error, and when you do make an error, you have an aeroplane accident. Like there's just rallying, and it's brilliant. I love it.
1: I think the only thing I'm kind of a little disappointed in, but a little bit like, and. Is we don't seem to have any news about any new cars at the moment. Which, I mean, hopefully isn't an oversight, and we do actually hear, you know, something soonish. But who knows?
2: I think the next lot will be whatever it did really well at the Acropolis rally back in day, I would think.
1: Famously, that was the... That was the Bahrain is focus.
2: Oh, okay. Well.
1: Well. Got that. I think one, I've got that. No.
2: Have we not got that in AC? No. Mm-mm. So there you are. That's my prediction. There we are. You heard it here on the 25th of June. That will be the next cut.

0: that comes in would be the Focus. Is that the 03 version? Is that the Focus you're thinking of? Like with like movie star on the side of it.
1: Telephone movie star, yeah.
0: Yeah. See, I only know like growing up, I just know just sponsors. Like that's, I guess that's good marketing, really, considering.
1: I mean, it kind of is when you think that when if anyone says buzzing hornet, if you're into motorsport and everyone says buzzing hornets, you automatically go.
0: That's a Formula One car, a BAR or something, a Jordan, maybe.
1: Such a let, you're such a letdown, but yes, it is a Jordan.
0: Yeah, there you guys see. I barely watched Formula One at that time frame.
1: Little bit of just slight, because I have to admit, I saw this news and I was like, hang on a minute, we've already had that, surely. And then I realized what it was for. Assetto Corsa Competizione, remember that?
0: Just.
1: PS5, oh yeah. So PS5 and Xbox, is having an update. It's adding, all the 2025 liveries are now in those versions of the title. So if you're still playing, ACC on console, and you should be, because it's a very good game, you have that now. Enjoy.
0: I thought they'd already had it, to be honest.
1: I mean, so did I, then I was probably thinking about the PC version, which we have had for a long time. I think the issue we have is, don't get me wrong, I like they've done it probably because it was always going to have been done, but we know there's no significant other updates planned for ACC. But then what we are seeing is a lot of slowly all these cars in their updated iterations appearing now on AC Evo. So I'm sort of hoping, keeping everything crossed, that via the back door we end up with ACC 2 effectively in AC Evo by the inclusion of all the current gen GT3 machinery, and obviously others, GT2, because you have the Porsche and I think the Audi's in there as well already. Was that the GT4? And I think the Mercedes as well as the GT2. So, do you know what I mean? It's kind of like they're coming slowly.
0: Yeah, I think that's quite a logical way of doing it as well, because it's just, I say prolonging the game, but it's easily adding content into a game to make the game a more accessible for more people, because you have a set like more classes, more racing on it, and then you can do other things on it and things like that. So you have a set like more classes, more racing on it, and then you can do other things on it and things like that. So
1: Well, and also, why would you throw away the big thing that made you popular in the first place?
0: absolutely.
1: You know, AC became really good largely because of the modding. The car list was fine, but it was not a complete thing. Then ACC came out, and that was like, well, that exploded GT3 interest, I would say. And now everything has GT3.
0: I would say that ACC made online GT3 racing as competitive as it is.
1: Yeah.
0: Like, iRacing wouldn't have half the amount of updates for GT3s or whatever than it needed to do, only because of how popular ACC was getting, if that makes sense.
1: Sorry, I was momentarily hydrating whilst you were drinking. What
0: Yeah,
1: you
0: it
1: speak?
0: makes sense in my head.
1: No, it does. It does, because ultimately, GT3, I don't think iRacing would agree. I don't think iRacing would have updated their roster as quickly with that particular category as quickly as they did without there being a reasonable rival in ACC. End of story. You know, it's an incredibly popular category. It's in basically. Can you tell me a reputable sim racing or just racing game now that doesn't have at least one or two GT3 cars in it? I genuinely can't think of any.

0: Yeah, I can't think of anything actually.
1: You know.
0: Even endurance racing series that is coming out, hopefully, it says at the end of this year, is teasing GT3s at Spa just because everyone else teases GT3s at Spa. So.
1: You know, it's the category to have. So they're adding the cars, you know, and they handle really not now that I've got the steering working properly. You know, they handle really, really nicely. It's just going to be more, please.
0: Absolutely.
1: Fundamental, you know, basically. Where would you like to go next, mate?
0: I want to go to a galaxy far, far away, but a long time ago. But yeah, basically, it's been a hot minute since we've had a Star Wars racing game.
1: I can't remember what console it was on.
0: I remember playing one on, I think it was like the PlayStation 2, and it was definitely pod racing, but I can't remember for the life of me what it was called.
1: I think it was literally called Pod Racer.
0: It was something like that, yeah. But there is a new one coming out, and I'm really glad that it is from the like people.
1: Do you know when that came out, Pod Racer?
0: I'm going to say something like 2003, 2004. If.
1: 1999.
0: Right. Cool. Well, moving on. That's nearly 30 years ago.
1: Not
0: Cool. Anyway, so there is a new one coming out in a few months or so. Star Wars Galactic Racer. It is by a team that made Burnout and Need for Speed. They've got like guys from
1: Criterion,
0: both of those, which is good when you're playing pod racing, because then when you inevitably have a demise in this pod racing, you can actually have a spectacular Burnout-esque crash, which is brilliant.
1: which hopefully will be done in slow motion. Because
0: Hopefully.
1: Burnout was very, very good for a slow motion crash.
0: It was, wasn't it? Just to make you really know what you did wrong. But I really like the idea of this. So it's not just one type of, like you just race, if that makes sense, and that's it. A few tracks, and there's nothing else for it. There is actually a sort of story to it as well, and like an actual theme to it, and it's not just you're on Tatooine. And what I also really like about it is, and this is going off of sim racing, it's a little bit nerdy, but it's from what I've read of it, it's set after the fall of the Empire as well. So I think that's a really good way of doing it, because it's almost like rebuilding motorsport after a war. Do you know what I mean? Like if you're in, for example, the 1950s sort of thing, but Star Wars-esque. So I can imagine you'll be doing pod racing around all like crashed Star Destroyers on like the planet of Jakku, or you'll be going through an old Imperial base, or you'll be having parts made of your pod racer as like an AT-AT or something like that.
1: God.
0: And I think that's absolutely brilliant. So anyway, that's my nerdiness going there. I'm sure some people are really on board with that, and other people like just talk about iRacing, but no. But yeah, so I quite like the idea that that's like a real open sort of build your own pod racer, develop it, and then go through a story of different things and things like that and everything. So I think that's a good little unique angle for this. Are you going to get it, Matt? That's what I'm
1: So
0: going to
1: just to
0: say.
1: clarify, for the nerds out there and to out-nerd this nerd, it's set after Return of the Jedi during the New Republic. So not after the episode I guess it would be episode 9. Not after that one, the New Order, whatever they're called. Some other progressive rock band. So it is just after the end of the second Death Star. Which seems to be when, I hate to say it, seems to be when a lot of Star Wars games are based. Sort of like around that era. Or if not then, you had like Battlefront, which was after the fall of, which was after...
0: Directly after the Battle of Endor.
1: Yeah. That's it. Endor. I was trying to remember the planet then.
0: Brilliant set of things in cinematics in that, where like
1: was that made by DICE, wasn't it?
0: Yes, it was.
1: Yeah.
0: Where you had like from the point of view of a different Star Destroyer, Admiral Pete, I can't remember his name, Destroyer crashing into the Death Star, and I thought that was a brilliant way of opening up a game. That was absolutely brilliant. Anyway, we could nerd out on that for way much longer.
1: But it is really cool, and obviously graphically it's going to, there's a lot of, one thing you can say about Star Wars games is graphically they are extremely good. They always, even from Battlefront all the way up to the newer ones, they've all been superb. And this looks to be absolutely no different.
0: Absolutely. Hopefully. You want a Star Wars game, like the scenery of it, to make you feel really small, that you're in a really, really large galaxy.
1: Yeah.
0: On one planet, and the breathtaking scenery around you, and you're flying through there at 300 miles an hour. And quite rightly so, if you hit a pothole at 300 miles an hour, you're going to feel it. So I hope the, as you say, like having some burnt-out-esque slow motion, this will be really good.
1: It's just going to be brilliant. It's going to be so cool. It's got serious Wipeout vibes for people who remember Wipeout and Wipeout 2097 on the PlayStation. It's going to be a lot of fun, and I think it's going to be pretty pick up and play fun for people who don't want to, you know, might iRace all the rest of the time, but fancy doing something that's just a little bit of, yeah, a little bit of fun. Intergalactic BTCC is probably the best way of thinking about it, I suspect.
0: That would be brilliant. And yeah, you get to Jason Plato someone into a
1: a massive explosion in this case.
0: Oh, that'd be amazing. Yes.
1: Yeah, the Tarquini accident at Knock Hill would be very different in pod racing.
0: He's just an animal. Yes, he is. He's from Tatooine.
1: he literally is a Wookiee. Yeah, he's Anyway, right, before we crack on with any other news, I think it's time we speak to our wonderful guests. So a little earlier, we spoke to Jonathan Ogden and Kenny Hobbs from Phoenix Racing and Luna Rose Racing, and this is what we had to say. Well, we are very pleased to welcome to Simcast this week two special guests. Actually, we have Jonathan Ogden and Kenny Hobbs of Phoenix Racing and Luna Rose Racing. Hello, gentlemen.
2: Hello.
3: How you doing?
1: All good here. Apart from obviously, as we have discussed prior to chatting on air, the heat. I think we can all agree this is not conducive to nice British weather.
2: No, it's too hot. Way too hot.
3: Perfect for getting the thong out.
1: I am going to...
2: Yeah, the problem is, though, as soon as it cools down...
3: Oh, yeah, you put it back away.
2: It's not going in its heart. Yeah.
3: Yeah. Do that. Do you remember the picture floating around of matey in his wheelie bin filled with water? Do you ever see that?
2: Oh, I can be in my wheelie bin if I want to.
3: Yeah, that one.
1: I actually think it's, if anyone was to do the ice bucket challenge now, I genuinely think the ice would have evaporated before it hit your body. It's so hot at the moment. That might just be me.
2: It would be a challenge. It'd be refreshing.
1: Yeah, people are doing it as a genuine safety option now. Stipulated by the government, yes. Anyway, gentlemen, thank you for joining us. Obviously, we want to chat sim racing and many other adventures as well. But we'll open up, Jonathan, with you. Tell us about, well, firstly, tell us about how your sim racing story so far, and obviously the fact that you're a real racer as well.
2: Yeah, so, they come hand in hand, I think, definitely. I think especially now, I mean, like many people, I guess, you just look at YouTube, right? You watch a lot of YouTubers. I watched, growing up, I watched Jimmy Broadbent, the obvious one. I think James Baldwin. I did a community race with him when he had like 20-something thousand subscribers, which was pretty cool. Somehow kept him behind. Well, he started from the back, but I still kept him behind me, so that's a claim to fame, I guess. I used to do sim racing a long time ago on when the Xbox 360 first came out.
1: Nice, yeah.
2: I mean, I don't know. I was definitely below the age of 10, I think.
1: Oh God. Okay. That's right. I'm surrounded by youngsters. Yeah, I'm surrounded by youngsters again. No problem.
2: And my dad just got a wheel and pedals, and we started playing out games like Burnout 3, dirt games, Forza Motorsport games. I got really into it. Tried doing a few karting races, and within like two karting races we're like, right, that's too much money, can't do that now. So very sobering moment. And then, you know, life goes on, try and like at that age you kind of want to try a bit of everything, don't you? But there's nothing really stuck like I wanted to do. And then fast forward a bit, kind of got, again, like I was still doing all the sim racing but offline, so it was just all single player stuff, really enjoying it. I don't know how briefly I can say this, but I was in a wheelchair for a little bit, so that kind of put a halt on things. And then after that, it just kind of took me a while to get back up to working pace, in the sense of my body just working, like being able to not have to think about left, right, roll your feet, bend your knees, all that kind of stuff. And I got my first job, and with my first paycheck, I got a Logitech, and I butchered my old office chair and got a stand from Argos for really cheap. And me and my dad made it like very Frankenstein-esque, I guess. And did loads of sim racing on it. I did a few different championships, mainly ACC, absolutely loved it. Got a few championships on the esports side of things under my belt, which was really cool. And then I did what any sim racer would do and just plunged the rest of his savings into a rig. It's kind of just like devolved since then, really. And since then, I've been pretty much doing something racing related minimum once a week for the last probably, I don't know, 6 or so years. And through that, I've been able to go and do some cool things. Like I got asked to do some hill climb championship. I got to go race in Mexico. I got to go race in the Philippines, race around the UK. I've done loads of cool stuff. I've met some really cool people. You know, I don't think there's one person I haven't met through sim racing or real racing that you're not fascinated by their story, I don't think. So.
1: Let's talk about your story, because I'm going to mention the documentary that's been done as well in a little while. But so you have a condition, from, if I'm wrong, it's CRPS.
2: Yes, that's complex regional pain syndrome. And then I also got diagnosed in 2020 with ankylosing spondylitis arthritis, right, as well. So a nice little double whammy. So, why have one when you can have two, eh?
1: Well, so for those who don't know, because Google is your friend, but for those who don't know, how does that affect you day to day?
2: So it's just a lot of pain all the time,
1: right?
2: Really, I ache all the time. There's a pain scale called the McGill pain scale.
4: Mm-hmm.
2: And it ranks CRPS and ankylosing spondylitis on it. And if you have a look at the pain scale itself, CRPS is above the pain threshold of amputation of a finger or toe. It's above unprepared childbirth.
4: Oh, wow.
2: It's above phantom limb pain. It's above chronic back pain.
4: Mm.
2: It's above loads of different things. And that's pretty much constantly all day, every day, all night, every night. And then, so that's like out of 50, that's 42. And then ankylosing spondylitis is sitting around the 30 mark. And unprepared childbirth is just under 40. So yeah, that just gives an idea of the pain scale of what it's like, really.
1: So I think, you know, sim racing, I think, is obviously, I think everybody says that there's a hell of a lot of similarities with sim racing to being on a real track. And I think the one difference that everybody indicates, and I'm sure you'll say exactly the same, is the physicality. So you haven't got the G forces and the, you know, the bumps necessarily, you know, all this, that, and the other. How have you managed to, with these conditions, how have you managed to do real racing?
2: So people have these conditions, and I have these conditions, and I'm sure everyone who has them, or even similar conditions, you know, they don't have to be that high on a pain scale to have a condition that you think hinders you. But everyone has something where they think, oh, I wish I could do that. Oh, I wish I can't do that, though. You know, blah, blah, blah. And I definitely felt like that. Very much. So, and I just had to go down my personal list and be like, okay, so what is actually stopping me? So first of all was lack of strength, didn't have a lot of strength, so built up that. Was quite on the hefty side at the time, and that wasn't going to help me, so brought that down as well. But with doing that, I then strengthened my joints. So working out actually really helps arthritis and CRPS. It does have a correlation of it makes your body stronger. And the main thing that pushes me through as well, just side of the physical side of things, but the actual main thing that pushes me through is the mental side of things of, I don't want to do anything else. And if it means that I'm having to be in pain for, like, immense pain for a week after, or have to really work hard and sacrifice other stuff like going out because I'm too hurt from trying to prepare for races, then I'm happy to sacrifice that to go and do real racing, because that is probably one of the highest things on my list that I've ever wanted to do, and it still is, and I'm still striving for that. And also the freedom it gives me. It's the one time when I'm in a car, weird as it sounds, it's the one time, any time, that I have nothing really going through my head other than the next corner, the next corner, the next corner.
4: Mm.
2: Like, I have the pain, I can feel it, and I know it's there, but again, I can use it to my advantage. Like, my feet hurt less when I've got not a lot of grip because the tires aren't contacting with the road correctly. So I can feel that not only through, like, my bum, but I can also feel that through pain as well. So it gives me that kind of, might give me an edge. I don't know. I think it does, but you're just trying to use everything you can. And it's a very weird sensation to go from like really high pain to just a tiny bit less, and you go, oh, okay, that means I've got no grip. And so it kind of like it's kind of a blessing and a curse, I guess.
1: That's absolutely nuts. Sorry, Steve, go ahead.
0: It's like, firstly, hats off for you to having the tenacity and determination to, like, assess yourself on what you've been, the hand you've been dealt with, and then turning that into power, essentially, like a force that you will go and strive to do more. That's a really powerful thing for anything in life, and your condition and things is incredible to do that. Going back to sort of the early days of sim racing, how did sim racing, like your focus that you wanted to do real racing, and then having the access to do sim racing properly with like ACC leagues, how did that help you as a tool as well? Did that like racecraft wise, or was it just I get to go racing and this is where I can escape to, if that makes sense?
2: Yeah, it's kind of a bit of both, really. A lot of it was, obviously, up until then, I was doing a lot of offline stuff, so it was just bots. And we all know how bots are like on racing games. They're very predictable, and they will just get out of the way, right? So, kind of, you can't really race, you can't really learn too much racecraft with them. You can race a little bit. But yeah, the main thing with getting on to sim racing was, at the time, I didn't know how I would get into real life racing, because I didn't have any contacts. I didn't know anyone who did it, didn't have the money. That was my pinnacle. I was like, this is fantastic. I still love it so much. Like I still think, people who, just sim race compared to sim racing and real life racing, I think they are getting a lot out of, like, I don't think they're missing out on too much, if I'm honest. The thing they're gaining is obviously money, because they're not having to spend a ridiculous amount. Sure. We were actually talking about this the other day. One of the guys in Phoenix was on about selling his rig to go and do a race or two. I was like, don't do that. Don't do that, because you're going to miss your sim rig a lot more than you are going to have those two races. Don't get me wrong, it's very, very much a privilege to actually go and do real racing, but also sim racing, the great aspect that you can just jump on. And I mean, now you can jump on and potentially be racing a four-time Formula One world champion, which is just mind blowing, you know? Mm-hmm. And I think, like, just having that kind of mindset of always learning, trying to always learn. Did you do something wrong that race? Did you cause an accident? Did you not cause an accident? What happened? Why this? And then you learn a load of stuff. And then that is actually quite transferable into real life. Also with sim racing, it told me, I was telling you about strength. It was telling me what muscles was I lacking? Like my shoulders, my back, my triceps, my like torso. After like an hour and a half stint on ACC, you know, you're fighting hard, sweating loads. I was like, wow, I'm really aching. So I know those muscle groups I need to work on, and more so if I want to go and do real life racing as well. So it's a very, very good tool, which I don't think some people always understand. You also build a lot of muscle, I think, while sim racing. Cause depending on how heavy your wheel is, but even then, if you've got low newton meters, the constant motion, you're going to start building bits here and there.
0: Mm-hmm. So moving on to your real racing exploits then. So where did that begin, like time-wise, and what series was it? And
2: so I started in 2022. So at the time, I was just coming up to my 22nd birthday, I think, or it was just after. But basically, my friend Jordan, I've been friends with him since like us were four. He went to Sheffield University, and then he started doing the go-karting stuff there, and I started to join in. And then it's kind of where my network started to grow, right? So I started to meet more and more people. And then someone there knew someone who was looking for a driver to do HSA Speed Climb or Speed Challenge or whatever it is in a Formula Jedi.
1: Yeah, nice.
0: Absolutely.
2: Yeah. It was mental. Yeah. And kind of sent the portfolio of my sim racing at the time, and that's when I just did like two ACC championships, like back to back, so looking pretty good. And they're like, hey, do you want to come and do this? It's this much. I was thinking, yeah, I could do that. That's great. And I went to go do that. So my first ever race car like experience was in a Formula Jedi. Was in a Nissan Micra around Three Sisters, but that was just like to, it wasn't really a race car either, it was just a car with semi-slicks on, but it's just to get used, like that was my first time on track. That was when I was 21. Then a few months later, then I was 22, and then I did the Jedi, and that was amazing. I went to Bicester, the Heritage Centre, and I went around that track there. That was pretty cool. But I only could do two laps at a time because I had a hill climb fuel tank. So it only lasts a minute, maybe. So you had to do like a lot of info learning. Like you just had to really take in everything very quickly because you only got one chance every 15 minutes for a minute. So it was very unlike a normal car where you got like 10, 15 laps and you can kind of build up. It's that you have to really go for it. And then the same year I did an MX5 at Anglesey, which was phenomenal. And then through that, I got picked to go. Well, I got picked to be asked if I wanted to go and race in a 24-hour in Mexico City around the Mexico F1 track.
1: Oh, wow.
2: So that was all my first year of racing. So it was kind of like all over the place. And I did a KA race at Alton Park. I went to Carfest as well. So I did like just, it was a whole range of stuff, you know. I like all pretty much road cars. Other than, I mean, not the Jedi, but the other ones. That was kind of my first year into racing. So it was very like mix and match and a lot of learning. So
1: that's absolutely nuts. The so I don't know if you've been doing the Focus Cup as well, wasn't it? Which I've got a soft spot for them. I won't lie. They must have been good fun.
2: I'm 50-50 on them. I thought they're good fun. It's just my car, and every driver's going to go, oh, he's trying to blame the car. However, my car was just, it just wouldn't perform. It, like, it didn't see me to the end of half the races because, like, something mechanical would fail. So, unfortunately, that was a short-lived championship. However, that was one of my favourite liveries I've ever ran. It was just a simple green, black, and white, but I thought it looked pretty nice.
1: It does, and it's the best shape, in my opinion. It's the best shape Focus as well. And
2: it is.
1: Liveries, most liveries look fab on that as well. But I have to say, yes, your one on there looks very, very, very neat indeed.
2: And not to name drop, but I did a Focus Cup race in 2023 before doing the championship in 2024. And not to name drop, but in 2023, I did beat Mark McCann. Just saying. Just saying. So that's another one you can put in the tags.
1: Because then last year you did the Track Day Championship as well.
2: Yes. Yeah.
1: Clio in a lovely three wheel Clio, and I always say three wheel Clios because they spend more time on three wheels than they do on four.
2: Saves on tire usage.
1: Exactly.
2: Pays much. love that championship. Love the team, Pro-Am team. I'm talking with them to work with them more. Because I really enjoyed working with them. I think we had a really good chemistry on and off track. We still talk quite a bit. I spoke to Scott the other day, cause they're doing now a mini challenge, which is pretty cool with Richard Jepp. But yeah, the Clio is just phenomenal. It's probably the best race car it's one of the top two race cars I've ever driven. I wouldn't say it's any less than the other one, but it is up there as like on par. It's just phenomenal. It's on rails, sun or rain. You know, it was crazy. We did a really, really horrendous wet race at Donington, and the grip was like, the way the guy set it up was just unreal. Absolutely unreal. There was another time a gearbox, the flywheel, went at Alton Park the day before the race, and Scott drove back across the country, dismembered the gearbox, put it back together, put everything back together, then drove back, then fitted it with only like 5 minutes before quali started. He was on up for like 30 plus hours. So, like, if you want to show the level of commitment that the team will give you, that's the kind of what you need to be. That's like the gold standard, you know. So, it's just a phenomenal team to work with. I love the Clio, love the guys. Hopefully going out again in it soon. If not, definitely looking at it again for next year alongside any other opportunities. So
1: it's a lovely. I'd say looking at this works really well on radio, but I'm going for it anyway. It's a lovely looking car, and it looks like it should be one of the old cup cars. I'm guessing it isn't. It's just extremely well prepared, but it does. It's got that proper, decent Clio look about it. There's no bad Clio really, apart from the new ones, which are too big and too stupid looking. But that is a lovely looking car, and I am moderately jealous that you've been able to throw that around the tracks of the UK. I won't lie.
4: 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I'm in the Middle East again, in the UAE, Dubai and Abu Dhabi for another go at a Porsche, and it's another electric Porsche. I know, you might feel that is a little bit odd. Is this the ultimate electric Porsche? Yes, probably it is, actually. Is it the ultimate performance Porsche? Yeah, probably it is, because the numbers are staggering. What am I talking about? I'm talking about the revised for 2025 Porsche Taycan Turbo S.
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4: Let's get to the front of the car in the beautiful sunshine here. Got to talk about the colour of this car first. It's called Provence. It is a sort of dusky, dark lavender colour that in this sunshine now, just outside the Dubai Autodrome, looks like a sort of a greyy colour, to be honest. Grey with a little hint of dark blue or purple. In other lights, it looks particularly purple. The interior is called Blackberry, and that looks absolutely fantastic as well and complements the exterior of the car. If you are a Porsche nerd, you will notice a few differences to the outside of the 2025 Taycan. There's a slightly new light signature and some new LED lights and new and improved LED lights for this car for 2025. The front end, underneath the lights, there's new air intakes and a slightly different change to what's underneath. I call it the bumper, but you know what I mean. Underneath the nose of the car, they've just changed the air intakes there. And a little bit of difference on the top of the side of the wing as well, with the repeater indicators there too. One thing I really do like is this monochrome badge that they've now got for the electric cars. Really, really nice. It's matte grey and gloss black for the Stuttgart horse rampant in the middle of the Porsche badge. Just something a little bit different that makes it stand out a wee bit. Those air vents in the side are ducting in towards the wheels, which on this car aren't the most extreme actually, but they look pretty good with their Eagle F1 tyres, 265 35 R21s, and the black gloss brake calipers with the Porsche script on them. Yeah, that gets a thumbs up from me. I also like the fact that the electric badge on the leading edge of the front door, that's in kind of a gunmetal grey as well. So from the front of the car, if I go down the side skirts underneath the sills, and it almost a little hint of a trailing mud flap actually in front of the rear wheels. They finished in a satin black with a silver highlight on it. Pulls the car really right down to the ground. Big door mirrors. As you walk up to the car, the body-coloured door handles pop out. And on this car, because it's got the new technology for the active ride, I've just opened the door there and the car's popped up, what, 3 or 4 inches? Helps you get in, apparently, when you're old, like me. You can turn it off if you really need to. I'll talk more about that suspension because it really is very, very clever. Porsche have been honing their skills with 800 volt architecture, and it's allowed them to do some really clever things that quite a lot of the other manufacturers are playing a bit of catch up on at the moment. Let's stick with the outside of the car. You know what the Taycan looks like. It's a coupe four door in most respects. I think an amazing piece of design, because what they've done here is, in quite a long and quite a wide car, they've again tricked your eye with the roof rail as it goes down. The window actually peels away from the roof, and that roof rail is getting thicker. But what that does is that pulls the eye line down, and the roof line to your eye looks like it's a lot lower than it is, which of course it means you've still got some very good headroom in the back of the car. The rear hatch, it's an extremely flat boot floor, but there is just a little bit of a lip to get things in there. Easily get two biggish carry-on cases and haversacks. I say a hatch, sorry, I mean a boot, because it is a proper boot lid, a proper trunk. The rear window doesn't move. And the rear parcel shelf, if I can call it that, is quite high. Again, with that lovely curving fall line of the roof, it does mean when you're looking through the interior rearview mirror, it is a bit like looking behind you through a post box, but you can see pretty well. The only thing I would say is, if you've not got passengers in the back, then you probably want to push the headrests down, because they do take up a little bit of the exterior part of what you can see out of the back. There's a pop-up spoiler here as well, and then this Porsche signature light design across the back. This one's got the option of it being lit up when your side and headlights come on. Really aggressive rear end of this Taycan Turbo S. Again, the badge, which looks like it's been lifted from a 1980s or 1990s 911. It's absolutely that script, but again, it's in that gunmetal colour that actually my 993S is in that colour as well. Really harking back to Porsche's heritage. Underneath the boot opening itself is a quite complex looking set of slats, a diffuser, the number plate, some reflectors, and the rear lights are set back into the rear wings where they extend from the boot lid. There's a air vent, well, actually it's not a real air vent there, but it looks like an air vent coming out from the back of the rear wings. Now, those rear lights being tucked in as they are, almost as, think back to the custom cars of the 70s and 80s, we used to call that Frenching, when you sort of tucked them back into the bodywork. And what that does is makes an already good looking rear three quarter look even better, because it accentuates the line. Now, I know this is radio, so you can't see this, but there's a line that comes up from the rear door and spreads to the rear wheel arch, and it has a proper curve. And then there's a little styling line just above there, which plays with the negative space and really draws the car, the back end of the car together, and the C-pillar coming into that. All of a sudden, this is a car that has real sporting looks at the back of it. Absolutely glorious looking car from the rear three quarters. I must take a picture of that, actually. The rims here are an option rim, but they're by no means the most expensive. They are the 21s, as I mentioned, and there's a nice bit of machining on the gloss black rim. The inside of the car is everything you would expect. I'll jump in there in a second and we'll take this for a drive. But there's not a bad angle from this car when you're standing outside it. It's had a lot of looks. I suspect as much for the paintwork as anything else. It is an unusual colour. And the Turbo S, actually, although it's got quite a high starting point, and this car being a press and promotional car has been pretty highly specced up. So it's got tens of thousands of pounds worth of options on it. But this Provence colour, it looks great. It's really quite understated in the sunshine, and then when it gets dark, it pops purple. Amazing. The other thing, by the way, that's good metal that I really like, and this is not something I've seen before on the Porsches, the use of gunmetal extends to the bright work around the windows. Actually, I've just realised this one doesn't have privacy glass on the back, which is unusual for this part of the world. But the gunmetal works really well. It's pillarless doors, of course. And if I just open the door again, up it goes. That's just... it's a party trick, I know. You can turn it off. Two charging ports, one either side, on the front wings. They're powered as well. You pass your finger underneath the bottom, and there it goes. Do it again, and it closes. It's all a bit Star Trek. But you know what? If you're going to have an electric car that is, number one, stylish, number two, makes the best of its powertrain, and we'll find out about that in terms of its smoothness, its delivery of the inordinate amount of power and torque, all the way up to well over 900 horsepower in the Taycan range. And this Turbo S sits right at the top. Oh, and by the way, if you want an estate car Porsche, the Taycan is your only choice now. The Panamera, Sport, Turismo and Cross Turismo no longer available, but those body styles are still available in Taycan. And to those people who say, and there will be some of you out there, oh, this is just a Panamera with a battery, that is not true. This was designed from the ground up as a battery car. Obviously, it shares the same platform as the Audi e-tron GT. I think that's a stunning looking car as well. That's very Audi. This is very Porsche. But with any Porsche, the proof of the concept is not the pudding being eaten, but the car being driven. So let's get this 2025 Porsche Taycan Turbo S out on the roads here in Abu Dhabi and Dubai.
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4: Behind the wheel of the 2025 Porsche Taycan Turbo S is a very nice place to be. Sitting in this, as they call it, BlackBerry leather, which is one of the many options that this Porsche Middle East car has got. And thank you to the team in Dubai for once again getting us on the road. All right, let's get a couple of things out of the way straight away. And this is going to sound pretty bizarre. If I was going to run an electric car as a daily, the UAE is absolutely where I would be doing it. The infrastructure for charging is pretty well sorted. I've yet to put a credit card down or a dirham in a machine to refill the car with energy. Both of the hotels that I've stayed in three of the hotels that I've stayed in whilst I've been here have had complimentary charging for guests, some at higher charge rates than others. But also I took advantage of Porsche's destination charging points in the paddock at the Yas Marina circuit. They both work perfectly well and charged with the onboard charger very nicely indeed. I didn't even have to get the cables out of the frunk because it had a tethered cable on, so all good news. Right, I've just come away from a paved area on a motorway service station, just heading back up to Dubai now and unleashing the awesome performance that this car brings you. Its level of torque can get a bit addictive, actually. The kilometre speed limit here is 140, whilst we are on a 1-2-3-4 lane highway either side, heading back up towards Dubai. So I'm still in Abu Dhabi if it's 140, I've realised that. So we're cruising along, not anywhere near that, sitting in around about 120. The minimum speed limit for the lane that I'm in. I rather like that, actually. Now, whilst this car from the outside looks pretty similar to the pre-2025 models, there's quite a lot going on underneath that's been changed. The range has been improved, the battery packs have been tweaked, the software that controls them. There's a new active ride, which can feel a bit interesting. On the normal setting, you've got a choice to... It's got the drive select as ever, drive mode select as ever on the performance Porsches. When you're set all normal chassis, you can choose to have the car lean into the corners and lean forward as you accelerate and back when you brake. It's got a fast acting 800 volt system. Porsche were early to the 800 volt game, so they've got a lot of experience in this, and some of their competitors are really having to play catch up at the moment. It also means that when you open the door, you can select whether the car pops up a couple of inches and does it really quickly as well. It's a good party trick. I've left it switched on just because the valets like to see it. The car itself in a colour called Provence, which is a... It looks like a dusky grey in the bright sunshine here, but when you park it out of the light, it really is quite purple and a sort of a heathery colour, if you will. Not quite lilac. Very interesting the way it reacts in this light. It would look much more purple in the less bright light of Northern Europe, I'm sure. And the BlackBerry hide inside, though, as I said, it's an expensive option, actually complements it rather well. So that driving experience then, well, it's a Porsche, so Porsches have to do the driving thing very nicely, and this Taycan Turbo S does. I mean, you know, you've got 938 horsepower on tap at the very top of the range, with push to pass as well, double electric motors, so you've effectively got all-wheel drive, super intelligent, and earth-shattering acceleration. But I'm not sure that that's really what this car is about. With the performance pack battery, which is a tad under 100 kilowatts, I think it's 97, I think, and still being able to get 3.3 to 3.5 miles per kilowatt hour, you're well over a 300 mile range. That 300 mile barrier target, if you will, seems to be something that the prestige car makers are going for, and Porsche have nailed it with this. I think the best I saw when I pulled it out of the paddock in Yas Marina, the paddock of Yas Marina, at 100% charge, because it had been sitting there for a little while and nobody else was using them, so it wasn't like I was hogging the charger. That was 585 kilometres. And actually, I think there was probably a little bit more than that, because I'd been doing a couple of short journeys and just doing a little bit of right foot harder. I've never been on full throttle, by the way. I've got to half throttle, I think, a couple of times, and that was quite enough in terms of the acceleration. There's a lot of room out here. I think you would need it if you actually wanted to do the launch test and the full throttle, because it picks up speed quickly, indecently quickly, for a car of this size and weight. That heft is something that you're not going to be able to get rid of, but with this new active ride, I turned off the tilting into corners bit. I've now got it on the dynamic mode, and it sits as low as possible. But it does, it handles really well, even with the large 21-inch wheels and super low profile tyres. It rides the

Macan turbo that I drove lately. But that said, they're all in one part of the centre console that is accessible really quickly. The Hey Porsche voice control works really well. I had to be careful how I say that, so it didn't... Oh, it has popped in. Cancel. I've got it turned down at the moment, however. It works really well, and most of the things that you could be tempted to fiddle with, you can do on there. And as you can hear, it's trying to help me now. Hang on. Cancel. Interestingly as well, the voice of the car here is male, although it has swapped between male and female, and I haven't done anything there, so I've got no clue. I can't find a setting to do that, and I'm sure that my car doesn't have a setting back home to do that. Maybe it's specific to this market, I'm not sure. Anyway, back to the driving and the experience. It's a Porsche. I've always liked four-door, three-box type saloons. This now is the only Porsche that you can get as an estate car. The Sport Turismo, or the slightly more roughy-tufty Cross Turismo. I think that's a shame because I love the Panamera wagons. They sadly are no longer with us. And I'm already thinking that a Sport Turismo, one of these, would be a pretty awesome piece of kit. Would I go for the Turbo S that I'm driving now? The answer's probably no. It's a pretty high starting price in the UK. And this car, yeah, it's a press car with all the options, including the clever electro-chromatic roof. This is nearly 190,000 of our UK pounds as it stands. And I'm sure I've missed some of the options. The high-spec Burmester stereo sound system is incredible, but it's nearly £4,000. The roof's nearly £3,000, which again, lovely party tricks when you can sort of make a disco around. I think what I'd be looking for is one of the two-wheel drive cars with still the bigger battery, and push that range out even further. The charging points on both sides of the front wings, very handy. It means that you don't have to worry about stretching cables. And as I said, the charging infrastructure here has been outstanding. So summing up then, not a big exterior change, but what Porsche have done is made a good car even better. They've addressed some of the issues that the first generation Taycan, and this was the first Porsche full electric car, let's remind ourselves. Now, in fairness, some of their official range figures were easily beatable by my journalistic colleagues, particularly those in the States. The EPA's figures in the States for the original car were very conservative indeed. But Porsche have, as I say, they've addressed that and they've moved on. There's a few nips and tucks to the front wings at the front, but inside the driving position, particularly with the 14 or 18 way seats, this 14 ways you can get the massage feature on as well, not on the 18s interestingly. I'd still like a little bit more leg room in the back, but with the front passenger seat pushed all the way forward, there's plenty of room. We have had four people in this car. You could get four people's luggage in the back as well. So a good car is better. Porsche are leaning on their experience, sharpening a razor blade possibly. They've added some new headlights with even more trick LEDs. Ultimately, list price, it's a very, very expensive car. But start looking in the ads in 6 months' time for the 2025 cars, or 8 months' time, and I think you'll be looking at cars that are far more modestly priced. Now, that's not good news for those that lease cars, but there are deals to be had on brand new cars in the UK from Porsche centres. Now, if you can live with somebody else's spec and this is what you need, man, if you're getting over 300 towards 350 miles on a charge, this is a compelling case for me to be able to have an electric car for 80-85% of my journeys. I don't think

0: I'd ever have just an electric, I'd want something else as well. But I'm fortunate in that I have access to other cars from manufacturers, and that would play a part in my decision making. So yes, I'm recommending this car. Forget about the motive power unit. It is a Porsche and it does Porsche things. The engineering is superb. The new suspension is brilliant. Just running over some markings on the road there. The Taycan Turbo S for 2025. More power than you're ever going to need. Acceleration that pushes you back into your seat. It should be called warp drive, I think. But ultimately a car you could live with every day. And the lesser versions of this car, starting at well under £100,000, are certainly becoming a more usable daily electric answer to your personal transport requirements.
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0: Good morning, everyone. Welcome along to the Nürburgring Sunday, race two of Prototype Cup Europe. It's the second weekend of action for our LMP3 competitors, a midway point in the season. Race one yesterday, Saturday, wonderful. Today, less wonderful when it comes to the weather. 17 degrees air temperature. Potential for rain, although it is definitely dry right now. That's a graphic that says I'm not quite sure, isn't it? 80% humidity, maybe rain, maybe sun, definitely cloud. Lots going on. Let's go down to our reporter for this particular race, and we say good morning to Sarah Esser.
1: Good morning and welcome down to the grid for the Prototype Cup Europe race two. Well, Danny Sufi and Valentino Catalino yesterday took a win. They're sitting here on the front row, but in second. So first, let's go and have a quick chat to our pole sitter from Mucha Motorsport. Good morning. Little bit chillier this morning. How's that going to affect going into turn one? I said a little bit chillier this morning. How's it going to affect going into turn one?
2: Yeah, I think that's no issue. I think everything is fine. We are very prepared. We analyzed yesterday everything, and I think it doesn't affect me.
1: Tell me more about what you analyzed from yesterday. It wasn't exactly the result you were chasing.
2: Yeah, we analyzed like the start procedure, everything, our race pace. And our goal is now we start from P1. We try to finish on podium, of course.
1: Well, good luck out there. Thank you so much. Let's go over and have a chat to Valentino, who is sitting in the car ready to go for another win. Valentino, great result yesterday. Are you coming into today with a lot of confidence?
3: Of course. The car is really good. I hope it will be good today as well. The team is doing a really good job. Starting from P2, trying to do a good start, good turn one. It's a bit difficult now because it's quite cold. So, yeah, the race is long. I try to do my stint and get the pace up, and then we will see.
1: It's a little bit windier out here today. Can you tell me how that feels on the car, and are there any particular corners where it's more impactful?
3: Yeah, especially the quick corners. The car gets a little bit more loosey-goosey on the rear. So, yeah, and it's also a bit colder, so we need to warm up the tires a little bit better. We'll see. The car is still good, I think, and we will push.
1: We saw lots of flat spotting yesterday and lock-ups. Can you tell us why that may have been?
3: Everyone is pushing, I guess, so we try to go on the limit. And, then when you try to brake later and later, it gets a little bit difficult sometimes. So I think today we will see some lock-ups as well, hopefully not me. So, yeah, let's see.
1: Well, good luck out there. Well, we're going to go and have a chat. We have three types of prototypes out here today, three brands. One of them is the Adess, and we have a beautiful story from the team, the Bulgarian team. Let me see if I can find them a little bit further back. It's the Purple Sector team. Pavel actually met Boris on Instagram and has been coaching him through. Let me see if I can grab a chat with them and see who is starting as well. Let's have a look and see who's in the car. Who have we got in the car here? Good morning. How are you? Can you tell us a little bit about the story that you have behind this team?
4: Yeah, I mean, good morning as well. Adess is a new prototype, which has been recently in the last years, and this year we decided to take a guest start at the Prototype Cup and try to do the rest of the season. So we are working currently on the development on the car, and we are making some progress. Of course, we still have a lot of work to do, but the team is putting a lot of efforts, and I think that slowly we are coming there. It feels a little bit strange. Last year we started from pole and we won the championship here at the Nürburgring. Now we're at the back of the grid, but you know, we like challenges, so we take it from there.
1: You did. You won last year the prototype when it was the Germany Cup with Danny Sufi. He's right up at the front, actually. Can you tell us the difference in terms of the model of the car? And you said you were out here doing lots of testing in terms of development.
4: Yeah, I mean, every car in LMP3 is a little bit different. Of course, we are running the same engine, the same gearbox, but the aero is different, so you need to find a way to put the car in the right aero window. That's the biggest challenge we have for the moment. Apart from that, the cars are quite similar, so we just have to do a better work, and
1: Any words of advice for Boris?
4: Boris, yeah, Boris is really talented. For him, it's the first race, so it's really challenging to understand how these cars also are working. Imagine you do a race directly with the LMP3 car. Most kids are starting with the smaller cars, but yeah, he's doing pretty well. I'm really looking forward to help him to develop his skills.
1: And one last question as we're starting to clear the grid. We have a pit window. How important is it to gain enough time advantage to, because obviously there's slightly longer pit windows depending on the driver lineup?
4: I mean, in and out lap are quite crucial in this racing. So, of course, during testing, we work a lot on our approach and we try to lose as less time as possible comparing to the single drivers, which are warmed up and they know, you know, how the track is and what are the conditions out there. So, yeah, it's pretty important.
1: And at turn one, what's the aim? Stay clean or try and work your way through?
4: At the moment, it's just to stay clean, yeah.
1: Well, good luck, Pavel. You. Hopefully, you'll get that car in a good place for when you hand over to Boris. Let's see who we've got here. We've got the brothers of Emil and Linus Hellberg. Yesterday, there was a little bit of a touch. Hello, which Hellberg do I have in here? Who have I got? Emil or Linus?
5: Emil.
1: How was the dinner conversation last night? There was a little bit of a touch yesterday.
5: No, it was good. It was a small touch, as you say, so we're still friends in the family.
1: And what's the aim today? How much is there brotherly rivalry, or do you share your data?
5: Nah, of course there is a rivalry. This is racing, but we still share everything. So we share data and we share experience on the track and we try to learn from each other. So it's a family affair.
1: Well, good luck out there, Emil, and we'll be looking to see how the race goes. Well, there we go, we are clearing the grid. Let's get ready for Prototype Cup race number 2 here.
6: Thank you very much, Sarah. 9 car grid for you with 3 different marks. We spoke about the Adès there, Pavel Lefterov, but we've also got the Ligier and the Duquesne LMP3 vehicle. It was a clean affair yesterday. It was some good racing, actually, as Sarah alluded to, with the two Hellbergs getting very close to each other down into turn one. Of course, we've got 2 drivers in the majority of the cars, not the Hellbergs. They could, of course, share a car, but that's less fun. So they do it on their own. Pretty much the rest of the field has a teammate. So it will be the driver that got in second yesterday starting today's race. For instance, we saw Marcus Palmer yesterday in the middle of the pack, not actually able to make that much progress. He, as the qualifying driver and the starting driver, will start on the pole. So he will have a clear track ahead of him going into turn one. And this is how the grid looks. Marcus Palmer, as I said, on the pole position. Still has the JMS Valentino Calatano car next door to him. Now, that was incredibly fast yesterday in the hands of Danny Sufi and indeed in Valentino as well. Championship leader is the Aust Motorsport car. Nigel Moore, a guest driver in that car, in third position. Tobias Clausen for the second pink BWT Mucha Motorsport machine next up. Zeno Falca is a driver on his own in that car. Qualified very well. It took time to get that car up to speed. Dropped off a cliff at the end of the race, so it was very, very tricky to drive. Linus Hellberg alongside him. And then brother Emil on the next row alongside Pavel Lefterov. So it will be interesting to see what he can do in his Adès. It should be able to push through the field. And at the tail of the field, Louis Hamilton-Smith, who didn't qualify, basically. He was in the gravel trap at the very start of the session, and therefore will expect to see that Ligier move through the field as well. Myself, Ben Cosenduras, and Peter Snowden will call you through this first race of the day here at the Nürburgring. We've got Radicals coming up afterwards, and then the second 6 hours of the Michelin 12 hours of the Nürburgring from midday.
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6: Hello.
7: I'm enjoying this swimming pool theme we've got in the commentary box there, where the air conditioning unit has a water tank that's left to one side, and that's been kicked over or knocked over or fallen over, whatever, overnight, and we now have we're paddling. So I'm going to get my socks and shoes off. Is that all right? If you hear any noises in the background, it's just me paddling.
0: I mean, it would be all right if it was as beautiful as it was yesterday, but unfortunately the weather is, 5 degrees cooler than it was yesterday, and yesterday when we went racing, it was quite cool. So another challenge for these competitors. Remember how many lockups we saw on those first two laps, Snowy? Particularly from this category, Radicals as well, but particularly these stiff LMP3 cars. The drivers really struggle to get the tyres up to temperature, and it's going to be even harder in this race with 5 degrees less again.
7: Is it only 5 degrees? It feels more.
0: 5 degrees less than it was yesterday.
7: Yes, I'm saying, but is it only 5 degrees? No. It feels more.
0: It's not 5 degrees. It's 5 degrees less than yesterday. Yesterday was 22, today is 17. That's 5.
7: Yes, and that's my point. Is today only 5 degrees less than yesterday? It feels more, was my point. As in, you're absolutely right. It is 5. It feels like 10.
0: Good morning.
7: It's going to be a long day.
0: We may have exhausted our word count already from
7: Not at all. I'm going to plug a new battery pack into myself.
0: Yes, it is quite a big difference in terms of temperature. And that will take effect, particularly, you know, there we go. Look, straight away, Marcus gets down to the bottom end of the track and instantly locks a wheel, which is obviously not ideal. So I think they're going to really struggle. And that makes me a little bit concerned about turn one. We saw a horrible accident. And again, another puff of smoke from Marcus Palmer. We saw a big issue at turn number one for the Radicals, 5 cars out. Is there anything these guys can do to sort of minimize that risk that we are seeing them locking up at the start of this formation lap, Snowy?
7: Just be careful. I mean, it sounds so easy. Drivers get into a zone and a style of driving their car when they know it, and instead more smoke coming out there from I think our leading car there, Marcus Palmer. You just have to be even more careful and just think about it even harder. Don't lock up early, brake earlier, don't take many risks. But of course, that's not in the DNA of a racing driver. They want to go flat out all the time, and it's the nature of it. Of course, it's competitive, so getting your headset ready for the race. Nigel Moore, I think, is somebody we're going to watch on this. I think he'll do a little bit better this. I would put him in as a possibility to win this outright. He was a very strong second yesterday.
0: So, formation 2x2 heading up towards the final chicane. We've got the left-right fourth gear version of the chicane this weekend, which is my preference. It does also mean these LMP3 cars are not rattling over mammoth sausages. There is still a sausage on the left-hand side curb, but the right-hand side is nice and flat. And we are about to go racing. All 9 cars heading around the final turn here at the Nürburgring to get round 4 and the midpoint of the championship of Prototype Cup Europe underway. It's quite an early light and an early signal for the car, so they accelerate straight out that final turn. And lots of squabbling going on as Nigel Moore in that white machine trying to find a way past Marcus Palmer. Palmer locks up and touches Valentino. We've got 2 cars around. We've got 2 more cars held up. And that's exactly what I meant about those cold tyres. You could see that Marcus was struggling. Oh, don't go in the gravel trap. Zeno Falca getting out of the gravel trap, thankfully, but that's massively shuffled the pack.
7: And it's put Nigel Moore into the lead as well. He dived down the right-hand side.
0: Door open for
7: exactly.
0: Nigel leads then. Second position, Marcus Palmer has just about survived that. Is that how has he managed to do that? But again, as we were saying, be careful on that first lap because lockups were inevitable. Even on the warm-up lap.
7: But look at Nigel Moore now. He's still weaving to get heat into those sidewalls of the tyres. And that's the key bit. Not so much the tread. It's the sidewalls. You need to get those pliable so they're working. So if you do go over curbs, you don't damage the tyre.
0: Another little lock-up from one of the Hellbergs going into the Dunlop curve at the bottom end of the circuit. Of course, once this race settles down, we will have another look at that incident. But I think Marcus Palmer is going to be given
6: a penalty for that. You know, not necessarily his fault, but unfortunately he did cause an incident and it has shuffled the pack. But Lino Falca at the tail of the field, trying to work out the other car that was facing the wrong direction.
7: Well, they were four facing the wrong direction, weren't they? So, but I think the key difference between that and the radical incident yesterday was that the radical incident was happening right and centre of the track. That was completely centre and almost towards the left,
6: okay,
7: which allowed the door open for Nigel Moore. He saw it anyway and nipped down the inside. And he must have just thought it was the parting of the waters, because he sat there and everyone else was having not only opened the door for me, but they're having an incident and getting on with it.
6: In third position, Lewis Hamilton-Smith. Where did he start? Last. Not bad for a first lap then. Ninth up to third position. Thankfully, because I think that's mainly because everybody else moved out the way. We'll have a chance to see exactly what happened at the start once more. But it could probably be second, because I think Marcus Palmer will get a little penalty for this. Here we go again. Snowy, talk us through what happens. Watch out for that pink car in the middle of shot.
7: Well, it's Falca down the right-hand side. Nigel Moore's tucked in. He can't get in more to the right. He sees the gap there, nips into the pit lane, comes back left, can't quite do it. It all starts to kick off in the middle, and it's the lock-up there from the pole sitter there, and just gets away with it. But it's just two cars behind that, exactly, that comes through. And the last place man just has the door completely opened up for him. Yeah, it's just in the middle pass. I think Falca was tagged there, wasn't he? Zeno Falca, my apologies.
6: Yeah.
7: It was Marcus Palmer that got away with it, but Zeno Falca just got tagged, I think, or certainly lost it, started to rotate in the middle of the pack there, and that's the trouble. Once one's going round, everybody's got to try and avoid it, and the gaps you think are there are no longer there. It's just diminishing returns.
6: I mean, all the presents came for Lewis Hamilton-Smith there. It was definitely Christmas Day. All the cars just moved over to the left-hand side, and he had almost purposefully backed off the back of the pack. He was sitting sort of 5-6 car lengths behind everybody else, and that was an intelligent move, because it meant that by doing that, he didn't get caught up in the incident, and he just went through. He's 2.2 seconds off the lead of the race. 2.2 seconds off Marcus Palmer. The start is under investigation, and I think Marcus will get a penalty, which is going to put really, really dent their progress. The other big concern, obviously, was Valentino Catalano. Now, Valentino is our championship leader. He's not our championship leader. He is second, but he was a winner from yesterday. He had a different teammate in the first weekend in Mugello, but yesterday took a commanding victory with Danny Soufi. Soufi was not with us in the first weekend. And it's this car that took victory in race one with Maxime Dirix. And now Maxime had a different teammate as well. He didn't have a teammate. He was on his own. So sharing the car with Nigel Moore for this one. And I think we should see a good performance from the number three. And that will keep them at the head of the championship. There is a 9-point gap between Maxime Dirix and Valentino Catalano. But advantage Maxime, even though he's not in the car.
7: So Marcus Palmer, I think he'd be surprised to be in second place with Nigel Moore nipping through the inside. But he was avoiding it, that incident, in the middle of the track. And that's, the third place man, Lewis Hamilton-Smith, absolutely right at the back of the grid there. Just wait and see what happens. It doesn't always play out that way, but see what happens. It all kicked off, and he just got absolutely perfect opportunity to dive down the right-hand side, follow Nigel Moore, who'd managed to get into the lead anyway, and went from last to third in the space of literally turn one. Quite extraordinary for him. He's now going to maintain that. So Nigel Moore in the Aust Motorsport Liège, he has set the fastest lap of the race at a 1:54.2 at the moment, considerably quicker, actually. Nobody else in 54s. Most of them 55s at the moment. So Nigel Moore setting the pace. Of course, he's going to come across the line any second now. We'll see if he's got any quicker on this particular lap. Not quite, no. Almost identical, actually. In fact, only a hundredth slower. So setting a nice, steady pace there at the front, pulling out 4.8 second lead already.
6: Moore and Dirix were second yesterday.
7: Uh,
6: And of course, first weekend for Nigel Moore. We spoke quite a lot about him in the first race and in qualifying. Sometime racer at Le Mans. Probably looking down this list, maybe the only driver in this list to have raced at Le Mans. I don't know if Marcus Palmer probably hasn't, has he? Marcus, very
7: don't
6: much
7: think so.
6: A professional LMP driver, that's for sure. And here is Emil Hellberg with Catalano on the back of him. This is for fourth position right now, and Catalano looks to the inside. Hellberg is wise to that one and allows him through. Hellberg was on the podium. Emil was on the podium at Mugello. In the second race, he finished in second position. And don't forget that when we get to the pit window, some have longer pit stops than others. Sarah alluded to it on the grid. And so what we do know is the Hellbergs have the sort of fastest pit stop, let's say, from a regulation point of view. Ignore the sidebar at the moment. The graphic for the Hellbergs is not, for some bizarre reason, registering them. Linus isn't last. Linus is actually in eighth position with Zeno Falca behind, although that might actually, to be fair, that might have changed on track in this last lap. So Zeno Falca now making up some progress. And yes, indeed, actually, fastest lap of the race for Zeno Falca at the tail of the field. So not only did he get past Linus Hellberg, but he also was able to put the fastest lap of the race in. 0.2 of a second faster than this man, Nigel Moore, at the head of the field. Moore will have a pit stop, overall pit stop time, so in and out, of 114 seconds. And that compares to the Hellbergs of 95 seconds. So 20 seconds difference. It means that Nigel needs to create about a 20-second gap over the Hellbergs, although I suppose we know that Maxime is also very strong, so he'll have to do a bit of passing in the second part of the race.
7: Now, I could have sworn that I was saying a few moments ago that Nigel Moore had done a 1:52. It's now corrected to a 1:53.8, and your point that at Zeno Falca down at the tail of the field, just ahead of Linus Hellberg, is a 53.6, is the fastest car on the circuit. So I'm not sure where I got that 1:52 from, unless I just made it up. It's a bit early to be making up commentary, isn't it?
6: What's impressive to see is actually the pace of the guys further back. Zeno Falca really impressed me. Do you remember at the end of yesterday's race, it was so, the car was so loose. It's particularly, I mean, I know he was being pushed along, but going through the left, right at the end of the lap, the rear end was stepping out time after time. Now with clear track ahead of him, let's see what Valentino Catalano can do. With Lewis Hamilton-Smith ahead of him. We really didn't talk or see anything of Lewis Hamilton-Smith because that car was right at the tail of the field yesterday. Looks like they've got a very smart truck, Snowy. Don't know if you noticed there, the P4 team truck.
7: Yes, it's very cool, isn't it?
6: Very, very smart. Looks like.
7: Are we getting a bit of truck envy?
6: Truck envy, yeah.
7: Truck envy, yes. Yeah.
6: And runs Hamilton Smith Technologies from Warwick. But the truck, I would say that the truck looks brand new. And then you've got the little awning, and it feels very, suddenly it feels very family affair when you look at the awning beside it. But it's impressive to see, actually. I really like the Prototype Cup paddock because it isn't showy. There isn't big trucks and big awnings and lots of mechanics knocking about. Pretty much everyone's in an easy up, keeping the costs down and focusing on what's important, which is racing on track.
7: Yes, I don't know what the running costs of one of these are. We can go and do a little bit of chatting in the paddock and find out. But I think the basic price of one of these is around about €300,000. And to keep it down to, I think it's about £220 for the car and approximately £80 for the engine, roughly as a split. I think that's how it works. So €300,000 is you know, it's a pocketful of change, but compared to some other cars to go racing and the lap times and pace you'll get out of that for the money is really pretty impressive. I mean, if you're looking at GT3 cars, are, you know, almost double that now. Some of them not, if not more. So tremendous value for money with a little LMP3 prototype car, and a lot of fun. But as you say, if you're new to it and take up racing and want to race in this prototype car, Europe, you're going to have something like a driver coach, because they are so very, very different. So you want some of those professional drivers that come, you know, there's obviously a cost implication to do that, but the benefits of it are just so worthwhile, of having somebody coach you to get to understand how the car works in different conditions. And if you can go to run to the extent of having a coach on site all the time, they will talk you through it in conditions and what's happening in that race, and they'll be talking to you in the car. So it's very much an immersive thing. It isn't just drive faster or brake later or press the pedal harder. There's a lot more to it. Tons of data which the drivers will go through, and coaches, and they'll analyze stuff and set reference laps and that kind of stuff. And it's a whole industry in its own right, driver coaching.
0: Do you know one?
7: I know lots of people that do it. Yeah. No, just saying, it's one of those things. When you get to a car like this, it's, you know, the GT cars are obvious because they're road relatable. We see Ferrari, BMW, Mercedes. It's a car that we can recognise on the road, whereas these are not. They're prototypes at a different level, but the actual cost of the car is a bit less than a current GT3 car, quite a bit less, by half probably. But you still have all the other costs of A, running it, and what else, and where can you run it is the point. It's great that we've got this series onto the Creventic calendar, and here at Nürburgring Grand Prix Circuit for the first time for Creventic.
0: And the really nice thing about the LMP3 regulations is they're quite a stable set of regulations. So, for instance, Lewis Hamilton Smith has had this car since 2019, and has been, so he's got really, really good mileage, and it's still a competitive car. Since pre-COVID, and has been racing in Ultimate Cup with it, and he's also raced in the Michelin Cup with it, and been all over. And now with this European upgrade for the Prototype Cup, thanks to Creventic, he has now found a home in this four-round championship, which will go to Monza at the end of July, and then Spa-Francorchamps in September, I think that one, in support of the 992 Endurance Cup. So the Monza visit is a sort of a standalone away from Creventic, because there isn't such a race going on. But we will see them in the 992 Endurance race at Spa at the start of September, which is a straight through 12-hour race.
7: Well, I mean, two things stand out there for me. What value for money to get seven seasons out of a car? That is incredible, because we know cars are obsolete sometimes after 1, 2, 3 years, or there's an upgrade or whatever. But that's fabulous value for money. But the second point I'd like to make that you've just raised there, Ben, is what fantastic circuits to go to. You just mentioned there Spa, Monza, Nürburgring we are today. I mean, huge appeal to AM drivers, gentlemen drivers that want to do a bit of fun racing, but with a serious bit of kit, absolutely the most amazing circuits. I mean, Spa, what's not to like about Spa? Nürburgring, the names themselves, Monza. Be quick in one of these, very quick.
0: Yeah, I'm curious to know what kind of level of downforce something like this creates. I mean, we know that the LMP2 car is really a go-kart and really doesn't slide around, but you do tend to see these LMP3 cars moving around quite a lot. Oh, and there's a mistake there from Marcus Palmer, I think. Palmer goes into pit lane. He is not yet been given a penalty. And we saw
7: There's an issue with that car. He slowed down way before the 60k line in the pit lane. He's slowed already. I think something's happened there, and he's dived in.
0: And here comes Valentino Catalano down the inside, up into second position now. But Lewis Hamilton Smith might be able to fight that one back. He's going to be on the outside.
7: He's got to run it around the outside. Can't do it. Trying to switch back. Can't do that either. Sorry, Ben, I cut across you. Sorry, I got too excited there. My apologies. Too excited.
0: But what happened to Marcus Palmer? Because not only did we obviously caught that, but he was off on the side of the circuit. I'm sure he was kicking up the gravel when we cut to him. And an issue on the front left corner, perhaps. We need the camera to go on the other end rather than looking. Go to where the mechanic is looking, and we'll be able to see what is going on. But that was a favourite for the race, Marcus Pommer, sharing the car with Mads Larsen. And there is... Yes, okay.
7: Yeah, splitter damage. The wheel's broken. Track rod. Steering or something. So we were absolutely right. I think on that curb, it either broken or something. We saw that little bit of smoke, which was obviously that front left wheel. It's pointing in a different direction to the other wheel, which is not ideal.
0: Now, is that from the lap one contact? Incredibly, look at the turning vane underneath the light there. That hasn't been touched at all. So the splitter's damaged. The steering arm is damaged. And look once again. I mean, that's quite a hefty contact, isn't it, into the side of Valentino. And Zeno Falca was the other one that spun on his own and then causing a little bit of a traffic jam. But that is enough to break the front left corner.
7: So it's taking the impact on the actual wheel.
1: It's Marcus.
0: Let's get out to Sara.
1: Marcus, what happened there?
8: I didn't understand.
1: What happened there? What's happened on the front left?
8: I had a little contact on the start with Valentino. So then my steering wheel was already like to the left side, and then out of the nowhere something cracked in the front. I couldn't steer anymore and went into the pit. So something is broken.
1: And it's not possible to fix it?
8: No, it's not possible.
1: Sorry that this has been the end to your race. It was a really good start and a good qualifying. But looking ahead to, I think, Spa is next.
8: The next race is Monza. Yes, I'm looking forward to make our first podium. So let's see.
1: Well, good luck then. Thank you. Sorry about today.
0: Well, he avoids a penalty because he's not going to need one now that he's out the race. But that's a real shame for Marcus Pommer. Ultimately, it was an error from him going into turn number one, which has caused the damage. But particularly bad for Mads because Mads was now misses out in driving the car. And you are here, of course, to share your car, to get your car to the point where it can be shared. So Nigel Moore leads by 12.2 seconds. And then Lewis Hamilton Smith, 1.5. And has lost that position now to Valentino. All in the same breath, it was all happening, wasn't it? And let's see what Valentino can do now he doesn't have traffic. Boom, purple, 1:53.0. For the Dutchman, the German, sorry. I keep saying Dutchman. Deutschland keeps coming half out my mouth and then getting it wrong. So that is 0.7 seconds faster than Nigel Moore. But at the moment, the Helberg, particularly Emil Helberg, is in the pound seats. If he can keep the gap to Nigel Moore within 25 seconds, then once we cycle through the pit stops, that will put them to the head of the field. Then, of course, he will have to hold on to that. But Emil definitely having a better race than Linus right now, who is down in eighth spot. I think there must be an issue with the transponder of Nigel Moore's car because it keeps disappearing.
7: I was just thinking that because one screen it doesn't show it, and one time it does. So I was thinking, hang on, what's happened? I was about to say to you, what's happened to Nigel Moore? Well, nothing's happened to Nigel Moore. He's actually continuing serenely at the front with an 11.498 second gap to Valentino Catalano. However, our screen told us that he wasn't. So, incident, race director note, incident between 18, BWT Mucha Motorsport and car 11 investigated after the race. So that won't have any effect on it during the race, but just for our information.
0: So this is Helberg from Clausen and then Valka for fourth position. Nice and close to each other. And only 2.5 seconds behind Lewis Hamilton Smith. Now, are they closing in on him? Yes, they are. a 55.2 the last lap, so that's 1 second lost to this three-car battle, which is going to become a four-car battle, although pit window opened at 32 minutes, didn't it, in the last race, so I think we get the pit window next lap by for those that want it, and we will we are going to have I don't know actually how many people will come into the pits and change over with a second driver, because, well, Valentino Calatano may, because Danny Soufli has shown to be the stronger driver. That's what matters. And yeah, there we go, pit window open. So 32-0.
7: Eleven laps completed. We're at 32 minutes, just coming up to in a matter of seconds. It's a 55-minute race today. Nigel Moore it is that is leading by 10.3 seconds now. From he's in the Oust Motorsport Ligier. Yesterday we had a mixture. We had a sort of a brace of each. So it was Ligier, Ducan, de Ligier, Ducan. Today we have 1, 2, 3, 4 top four spots occupied by the Ligier chassis. And Pavel Letarov in the purple sector. Ades yesterday was running right at the back. He is in seventh now, so up two places. So just to confirm our top ones, it is Nigel Moore in the Oust Motorsport Ligier leading by I've just crossed the line now. It's 16.5 seconds now. That's because Valentino Catalina has taken to the pit. I wonder why there's such a big jump there, 6 seconds in one lap.
0: And that's what I suggested was going to happen. Get Danny Soufli in the car as soon as possible. Danny was very, very strong yesterday. We didn't see him in the first round, but this car took victory. What was it, 25 seconds, Snowy? 27 seconds? And so Valentino will get out. Good, strong first stint. They will be looking at the rear end of that car as well. Remember, it did get contact, so is it okay? Is there any damage? Is there anything they can do whilst they're in this pit lane?
7: So Lewis Hamilton-Smith in the P4 racing is ironically P3. He needs to know his place, doesn't he? I'm joking. It's humour. Ben's looking at me in a way. Don't say that. But he will potentially take over P2 position a minute because of Valentino Catalina in the pits. Unless, of course, Lewis Hamilton-Smith decides to pit on this lap. The other pitter, of course, is Marcus Palmer, who is out of the race. We know with that broken front left steering after the contact at the very first corner. So he's technically our first retiree.
0: Zeno Falke on the tail of Emil Hellberg here. Had a look down the inside. Wasn't really a place to overtake, but certainly in a few turns' time, it may well be. Now, Snowy, we talked about this yesterday. If you're stuffed up under the rear wing of somebody, do not... if you're stuffed up behind... Yeah, do the different thing to the car ahead of you. And that's exactly what Emil has done there. He dives into the pit, so he gets himself out under the rear wing of Lewis Hamilton-Smith. And then...
7: So we've got Emil Hellberg is in the pits now, and it's from the LA Racing. It is Nigel Moore, Lewis Hamilton-Smith. I said he'd get to P2 in the P4 racing car. Zeno Falke is now back up to third position. And on our outlaps, we have Matthias Pruschkel in the BWT Mucha Motorsport entry and Linus Hellberg in the LA Racing are on their outlaps, having done their pits already. And of course, Marcus Palmer is our only retiree so far. So the front running cars owe us pit stops. That's pretty crucial to where we are. We are a 55 minute race today. We are just under 29 minutes into this second of our Prototype Cup Europe Race 2 this weekend.
6: So Mathis Pushkel now in the number 8 machine, taking over from Tobias Klassen. Nigel Moore stays aboard the number 3, stays at the head of the field. The two Hellbergs with those shorter pit stops, remember, they're 20 seconds shorter than our successful drivers yesterday. And out they go back onto the circuit. That is which Hellberg was that? My timing screen says both of them are on track. Very confusing. That was Emil Hellberg heading out onto circuit.
7: Yeah, outlap, yes, into P5.
6: So we still haven't got Linus into the pits. And here is Linus under the rear wing of Mathias Pluschkel.
7: Zeno Falke now pits. So the front runners, Nigel Moore and Lewis Hamilton-Smith, owe us pit stops. That will change the order very shortly, but quite an extraordinary lead now by Nigel Moore. 21.9, call it 22-second lead over Lewis Hamilton-Smith, fellow Brit. I did say on the warm-up lap that Nigel Moore, he's been sort of parachuted in to do this race this weekend, and I thought he'd do a great job. He was second yesterday, and he will now... I did say it was a possibility for a contender for being a winner of this race, not wanting to jinx it and do the curse of the commentator, but so far, Nigel Moore, my prediction is absolutely right for Nigel Moore. Shall I stop there?
6: I would agree. He has a good advantage, though. Lewis Hamilton-Smith has Andrew Ferguson alongside him, so sharing that car, which means because he's sharing a car... with a bronze, he has another pit stop window difference. And here is Zeno Falke having his pit stop done. We've still owed pit stops. Who we still owe pit stops by? Well, Nigel Moore for sure, Lewis Hamilton-Smith. The purple sector team, a desk team up to third position.

0: Nigel Moore leads. Lewis Hamilton Smith in second position. The gap on that last lap, though, comes down to 15 seconds. So what has happened there? Nigel has had a really slow lap. Whether he's got caught in traffic or not, he has lost 6 seconds to Lewis Hamilton Smith. Pavel Lefterov comes into the pits. Oh, no, it was a slow lap because he's come into the pits. That makes more sense.
1: Yeah.
0: So just leaving P4 Racing out on circuit now. A long pit stop, don't forget, from Nigel Moore. And in theory, this should promote Emil Hellberg into the lead. Let's see what happens once those four cars ahead of them have their pit stops. Penalty lap? What's a penalty lap? Zeno Falke being awarded a penalty lap. Now, that's a thing you hear in motorbikes.
1: No, would that be anything to do with the incident at the first corner? Because I don't think he was... I think he was a victim of that as opposed to a cause. And that's the only thing I can see that's related to it. I might be going down a complete rabbit hole there, but I don't think he's done anything else wrong. That's the only thing I can conclude at the moment. I could be completely wrong. I usually am.
0: I know, but drive-through penalty, 10 seconds added to the end of the race. Those are the penalties that we know and love in car racing. Not penalty lap. So let's see what happens. And also, there was no explanation as to why he's had a penalty lap. Just says on our timing screen, penalty lap. So coming to the end of the pit window, just a minute and a half remaining of this pit window. Lewis Hamilton Smith is in pits. Maxime directs back out onto circuit. Looks like they came out ahead of Emil Hellberg. So we're watching Emil Hellberg there. And I think we still have the number three, Nigel Moore, doing enough to hold on to second position. Here is the 49. So this is Zeno Falke. And out, fresh out the pits with that penalty lap, whatever that is. Has it been added to his race time? I literally can't work out what's... I'm a bit lost, Snowy. I'm a bit lost. Lewis Hamilton Smith in the box then, and he has handed over to Andrew Ferguson. And once we get them back out into circuit, we can then establish an order.
1: Yeah, so we're just under 23 minutes to go, so over halfway through. It'll settle down in a moment, to say, when we've got everybody on our outlaps. The out motorsport entry that was driven by Nigel Moore leading is handed over to Maxime Driksic, and he will be on, he's on an outlap now, as is Boris Yonchev in the purple sector. Adès, he is on his outlap too. Lewis Hamilton Smith in the P4 racing entry will drop back into where the name suggests. Fairly shortly, he has just left the pits. He is on an outlap. So he's doing that, driving that car single-handedly, Lewis Hamilton Smith? No driver change?
0: Well, no. It should be a driver change. It should be Andrew Ferguson.
1: Ah, okay.
0: Well, that's the person that was on the entry list. Whether that is still the same, we do have two separate timing screens operating here, both of which are saying Lewis Hamilton Smith is still aboard that car. So whether that is just not yet updated, everything else has worked. Here is our leader, Maxime Directs. Now, Maxime has 4.2 seconds over Emil Hellberg, but watch out for Danny Soufli in third position, because he'll be moving up through the field, no doubt, was a good second faster than everybody else. Matthias Pluschkel at the moment has the fastest lap of the race, though, with a 52.3. And once again, goes purple in the first and second sectors. So, Marius Pluschkel in the five. In the eight, sorry, in fifth position. Linus Hellberg in sixth. Zeno Falke in seventh. And one retirement is the other BWT Mucha Motorsport machine. Now, timing screens start to sort themselves out and give us an actual order with the 27 car out on circuit.
1: So Danny Sufi currently at P3, sitting behind Emil Hellberg and Maxim Drixix in our reverse order there. Lewis Hamilton Smith, I said he'd come back in P4, he's actually come back out in P5. Everybody has owed us, nobody owes us a pit stop now, everybody's done their pit stops, so the race will settle down now. So we'll wait until everybody's through on this lap and we should all have a little bit of a better order there. Just under 20 minutes of this 55 minute Prototype Cup Europe Race 2 event to go. Only one retiree so far, which sadly was Marcus Palmas, was a front runner at the point. Needle won that point, right, second place.
0: Massive lock-up, sorry Snowy.
1: Yeah, was that from the LA racing car?
0: No, it was from Linus Hellberg, who just got too hot into that right-hander. Huge lock-up, lots of smoke, and then here comes Zeno Falke looking down the inside of what we think is Andrew Ferguson in that blue and white machine. Timing screen still says it's Lewis Hamilton Smith, so could well be that they have decided not to run Andrew today after yesterday. But a nice little battle here for fifth position, as I'm guessing Andrew trying to get himself up to speed. And Hellberg, maybe on the attack, ended up running wide. Zeno Falke looking to the inside into this long, fast chicane at the end of the lap. Not the F1 stop and start, but the more flowy. Problem is with the more flowy. Oh, that was a snatch. Wow. Down the inside through the final turn. Zeno Falke absolutely taking advantage of a slightly snoozy Andrew Ferguson. And it is now confirmed as Andrew Ferguson in the car. Here comes down the inside Linus Hellberg into turn number one. Andrew Ferguson sort of trying to fight it, but not much worth doing. And Linus Hellberg gets through. So that is Zeno Falke to fifth, Linus Hellberg to sixth, and Ferguson down to seventh. Let's go down to Sara, who is in the pits and cleaning up some of our stories. There's another massive lock-up from Hellberg.
2: Valentino, there was a bit of a touch on track. Let me know what happened from your perspective.
3: I had a really good start from the outside. I was in front. I had a good braking. Then on the inside, I saw someone locking up. And then I made my steering wheel straight, tried to go as wide as possible, but still got hit. Really unfortunate, but at least I could overtake the cars back again and bring the car in P2. The car still feels good, no damage. So yeah, I think Danny is pushing now. He's quick, and let's see what is possible with 17 minutes left to go.
2: Well, thank you so much for the update, Valentino. Good luck for the last section of the race.
3: Thank you very much.
0: Yeah, disappointing for the contact at turn number one, but it's not over at all. Here we have Danny Sufi in third position. Matthias Pluschkel in fourth, only a second separating them, and Matthias looking way stronger than we saw him yesterday. And Danny, maybe something to do with tyres?
1: It might just be that the cooler temperature you mentioned, what was it, 5 degrees cooler you said today? Yeah. Might just make the car work better, operate better, may suit his driving style more, but absolutely, as you point out quite correctly, Ben, a much better, a much stronger performance today. Maybe he's had 3 Weetabix this morning.
0: I don't know the tyre regulations of this championship specifically, but I imagine that there is some sort of tyre roll-on from one event to the next, and at some point you have to use a used set of tyres, and therefore, potentially yesterday, new set, and today, old set. Here's this lock-up, a really big lock-up from Linus Hellberg in the middle car here.
1: Yes, and interesting, it looks like, just seeing that slow-mo, it looks like it was the front left that locked up, and it carried on for a long time, trailing out through the diffuser, doing a great job of demonstrating its job with airflow through, like it was in a wind tunnel for us, explaining precisely to us very visually what a diffuser does. But that if that was the front left, that's going to be a massive flat spot on that tyre now.
0: Well, we saw about three corners later, as we were throwing down to pit lane, that he did exactly the same thing again.

0: what it will do. It's a proper built racing car. What do you do with it? Do you just continue doing this series, or do you have an ambition, depending where you are in life and what you want to do? And of course, the budget you've got, but do you want to go and do something like Le Mans? That's got to be the ultimate, hasn't it? To go and do the ultimate halo of the Le Mans 24-hour race. Some people just want to just go and do it and just be part of it and say they've done it.
1: Yeah, and you make that journey, you tick the box, and that is that. The Hellbergs, as I mentioned yesterday, run an online winter clothing store called Ride Store. You probably could see it on the car. And this is looking, this is looking a lot better. I hadn't noticed this, Snowy. A lot better from Emil Hellberg. Gap is just 1.3 seconds at the head of the field. Last lap, he took 0.4 seconds out of him. And we might see Emil take a victory here. As I say, he was on the podium in Mugello. It didn't look very particularly strong for them in the previous race. But in this one, Emil is right up there.
0: And Matthias Puschke also just 0.6 of a second behind Danny Sufi for third place to try and get himself into a podium position. That battle is happening literally right in front of us. It's going to come up into our commentary position very, very shortly. They're coming through the last chicane now, and they're not in turn, they're not that far behind the two leaders. So this, we could end up with 13 minutes to go coming up on the clock right now. We could end up with a four-way battle here. Could be quite interesting.
1: Yeah, so 54-0 from Maxime, 54-3 from Emil, so relatively slow in comparison to Danny and Matthias, 52-9 and 53-0. So as you say, Concertina once again. These prototype cup races do seem to produce the grandstand finishes, don't we? We saw the same thing yesterday. We saw the same thing in Radicals also.
0: It is funny how it evolves, isn't it? It's in a good way. It's interesting, sorry for a better word than funny, but it's interesting how it evolves. We have that little incident at the front that shook up the order, much like the radical thing yesterday, the radical incident. And all of a sudden you've got a change of the order. And then the race, you get to pit stop and we're sitting there going, we're confused. Is this? Is that? And it all settles down. Then all of a sudden, it's kind of almost like a race of two halves after the pit stop. It's suddenly getting very, very interesting. And not just a battle for first and second or for fourth. Oh, a little luck up there for the number eight once again. Which is Matthias Puschke in the BWT Mukka pink entry. Again, a little luck up. I've noticed these LMP3 cars do have lockups quite right now. Matthias Puschke using every bit of track he possibly can there. Totally within track limits regulations. That's not a problem at all. I'm not suggesting that, but using every possible millimeter of track that he can, taking much wider lines than Danny Sufi in front in the GMS entry. Danny seems like it's on rails, but is Matthias closing? It was 0.6 last time, 0.7, so it's thereabouts. It's only a tenth. He hasn't made any inroads to it. They're going to come across the line. They're coming through the final corner now, turn 17, onto our pit straight and come down under the BMW Empower Bridge in a minute, and we will see what the gap is. It was 0.7 last time. It is now 0.6 again, once again a little bit closer. So, but of course, the problem with these is, Ben, you get into a car in front, they're so aerodynamically dependent, these cars. You sit right behind the car in front and you're actually in what they call dirty air, i.e. it's the air flow coming off that car in front isn't clean. So car going through the air in a wind tunnel on its own, it's clean air. And so you're now picking up disturbed air already, so it's not, the efficiency is definitely reduced.
1: And I wonder how much that exists here in LMP3. The pinnacle of aerodynamic motorsport is Formula One. We know that it happens a lot there. As you filter down, touring cars, for instance, are just sort of squares pushing their way through the air. Less aerodynamic effects on the car behind. That's why touring car racing is so tight. Obviously, these cars look like they've got lots going on, but I wonder how much they generate versus you know, the different levels up, your hypercar, your LMP2, and then your LMP3. There's a decent diffuser on these things. That's probably the main effect, right?
0: Exactly. I think they're pretty aerodynamically dependent, these cars, any kind of prototype, whether it be LMP3, 2, or a hypercar. We're talking about diffusers and splitters just

0: for those that are maybe new to this or not watched LMP3 type stuff before, you have the big black carbon splitter at the front. It's called a splitter because it splits the air under the car. There's tunnels underneath the car, so it physically splits the air to where the aerodynamicist wants that air going underneath the car, which pulls the car down to give it suction, literally sucks it onto the track. But that then disturbs the car when it comes out at the back. So it has basically, because the cathedrals open up at the back, what we call a diffuser, and that splits out and diffuses the air out at the back. Otherwise, it unbalances the car. So the front would have loads of grip and the back wouldn't. So it's got to defuse the work it does at the front. So it's much like an aeroplane wing where it takes off. It works in a certain way and then you want flaps to slow it down, etc. It's all a black art. So I think almost a change there for third position. That was Danny Soufi having a little look down the inside at Emile Allais at the first corner. First time we've seen a little bit of a threat. He needs to crack on with that if he's going to get that position from him.
1: It is coming. Emil Hellberg.
0: It looks that way, doesn't
1: it? Holding on at the moment. The problem is, he was doing quite a good job of attacking for the lead, but now he's got somebody in his mirrors. He is going to be more and more distracted with what's happening behind, and you can see that gap's gone from 1.2 out to 2 seconds because he's gone, right, oh, I don't want to lose another position, so I'm going to have to start working on it. The problem for him, and if I'm the team, I'd be saying, don't be too concerned by the cars behind. They are, it's sort of in another world.
0: So you get into a different stage of the race now, mentality-wise, as a driver. You are in second place, which you want to maintain. You can't really do a great deal about the lead. In this case, it's Maxime Driksik just in front by just over two seconds. I'm talking here about the second place man, Emil Hellberg. He then has Danny Soufi and Matthias Pluschkel right behind him, and it's 0.5 and 0.8 of a second, so he'll be very conscious of them in the mirror. It looks closer visually, and you will see that on in the mirrors if you're obviously looking as much as you can. And that's what I mean by looking in your mirrors, is you're focusing on the car in front. At the moment, Emil Hellberg won't be focusing on the car in front that much because it's 2 seconds up the road. He'll see it, it's a visual, but his job now, with 7.5 minutes to go as he comes through turn 17, the final turn on the corner onto the pit straight, is to maintain this position and not throw it away. And that's psychologically, it's quite a thing to do, because you're working hard. You know full well there's not one but two cars behind. And once again there, Danny Soufi having a little look down the inside just to get into the mirrors of Emil Hellberg's Allais race Liger right in front of him, just to say, I'm here now. This is the first time I've seen a little bit of a run here for Danny Soufi through the Mercedes arena. He's got a little bit closer now, can't do anything about it, but the trouble is here, through the technical bits, it's not affecting the air so much. He can get a little bit closer, but when he comes out onto the straight here and he's got dirty air from the car in front, that's when it won't work as well. It suddenly won't have the grip on the exit, and you'll find the car hard work. So it's frustrating for you chasing somebody, because you get close to them and you've got that sense of, I can almost do it, but you've almost got to do it under the brakes, because that's when the aero is least affecting the car.
1: Down towards the Dunlop hairpin. This is one of the opportunities where you can, if you are close enough and far enough alongside, stick it down the inside. The problem there, though, is because of the way the circuit banks, you tend to turn into that corner early, and that then shuts off that braking zone and the opportunity to get down the inside. And we've heard it across all the different racing series that we've got here this weekend, this place is not an easy place to overtake. And I think that's what made our first 6 hours of Nürburgring in the GT3 category so interesting, because it's actually quite hard.
0: Now I'm going to put myself inside the number 8 car, Matthias Pluschkel. And what would I be thinking at the moment? I would be hoping Danny Soufi makes a lunge on Emil Hellberg and makes a mistake and gets it wrong. No disrespect, that's what racing drivers do, and that's how they think. Let him make the mistake, let him create the situation that he can take advantage of both. That's what's going on. Now, this is the closest time I've seen. Close I've seen Danny Soufi through the final turn. He's got a really good run down the pit straight. He's probably going to dive down. Indeed, Emil Hellberg is protecting, diving to the right-hand side, keeping it inside there, making sure Danny Soufi can't do it. Is going to be a lunge down the inside from Danny Soufi? He's got the job done exactly as I predicted a lap ago. He's got the job done. Emil had to let that one go, so he's got the job done. And now That means that Matthias Pruschkel's got all the work to do, because he was hoping those two might come together or just distract one another enough that he could take advantage of that. He can't. That's happened now. Danny Sufi to perfection. Just look at that through the Mercedes Arena. Matthias Pruschkel right under the rear wing, almost kissing the diffuser of that car in front.
1: And this is a good opportunity as well, because there's a decent braking zone into this next left-hander, but much like the Dunlop curve, it's again banked, and so you turn in it a little bit earlier, and that means that that opportunity shuts off. But Pruschkel is as fast as Danny Soufli, and what he doesn't want to happen is he sits behind Helberg while Soufli disappears up the road.
0: Exactly. He was hoping for that to work out in his favour. It hasn't. It's worked out in Danny Sufi's favour. So he's now been left holding the baby, as it were. So he's got to get this job done. Down that downhill bit. Remember, gravity is your friend. So it's working against you there. Downhill, you've got to break that a little bit more precisely. Having a good look down the inside there. Matthias Pruschkel flashing his light furiously at Emil Helberg in front, trying to distract him, doing everything distracting. Meanwhile, he will see just ahead that Danny Sufi has made good his escape and disappeared up the road effectively. And we've got just under 4 minutes to go, so there's only going to be about three laps of this left. He's got to get on with this if he's going to claim this position.
1: Well, and also, don't forget that they still have a second to 2 seconds a lap in hand over Max, and obviously Maxime is leading this race. They want to take points out of him for the championship, particularly Danny Sufi, who that car is the main championship challenger to Maxime Direx. So Danny has done a good job to clear through. He's taken a second out of the Alps Motorsport leader on that last lap. He's probably got two more laps to get it done, but what whole extra lap Matthias Pruschkel has sat behind Emil Helberg. He has now pretty much sealed the deal that he is not going to be able to take the win.
0: It seems that way, but it's going to be who's going to be on the final step of the podium. Is it going to be Emil Helberg in the LA Racing Ligier, or is it going to be Matthias Pruschkel in the BWT Mucha Duquesne? One of these brands is going to be on the podium at the moment. Oh, a little bit of a twitch there for our fourth place man, Matthias Pruschkel there. Just a little loss of the front end there. He's trying really, really hard. I wonder if the tyres have gone on that, because the attack he had on Emil Helberg in front seems to have petered off a bit this lap. Or, alternatively, Ben, is he holding back, consolidating a bit, letting the car come back to him and having another go at it in a minute? In the meantime, though, what does matter is that Danny Sufi has disappeared and made strong that P2 position.
1: Helberg has had a podium in Mugello, so in the first weekend of action in Prototype Cup Europe, was second at the moment, holds on to third, but to all four cars pretty much in the same camera shot. There is, 4 seconds separating first to fourth, and when Maxime Direx comes over the line, there'll be one more lap to go. I think Maxime may have put a slight push on this last lap. It may well be a faster lap time than he was able to do one lap ago, and indeed he finds half a second. Danny Soufli is only able to take 0.2 of a second out. Emil Helberg, fastest lap of his race. I'm always amazed when a driver can do that on a set of tyres that has done 50 minutes. It proves that there was pace in the car. And Helberg now really digging deep to find something to hold on to third. And look, yes, it has been a mistake from Pruschkel, because he's dropped back off the third. What happened here, Snowy?
0: Well, a little bit of a twitch through the penultimate corner. Just a little loss of the back end and the correction, which then made him run wide over the curb on the exit. And that's just cost him that gap to Emil Helberg, which has also cost him any opportunity on this lap to do anything. He's got one more racing lap. We've got 50 seconds to go. They are going to... This is the last lap, is it not? Is this the last lap?
1: This will be the last lap.
0: Yeah, it should be. Yeah.
1: They came over the line with about 1 minute. Well, actually, it was very close, I think. Yeah, there we go. The graphic changes to last lap.
0: Yeah.
1: So it was very close, though. I think the timing was only a couple of seconds in it. But I think that Maxime Direx and Nigel Moore, particularly Nigel, creating that mammoth gap in the first stint. Was it 23 seconds we saw? I think that that was good enough for Max to hold on for a victory.
0: It's not over yet, though. There's a possibility yet. Danny Suf, you might just have a bit of a lunge out. He's got a little bit of space to catch. It was 1.5 seconds across the line, but it's less than that now visually. But you never know.
1: Oh, Snowy, there's no braking zone able to really dive down the.
0: It depends how good the tyres are on the Aus Motorsport car, though. It's into the final corner, though, Ben.
1: Danny flashing helplessly to try and distract Maxim Durex, but it's not possible, and Durex takes his second victory of the year, a win in Mugello, a win here at the Nürburgring. He's never been off the podium, and a massive thanks to Nigel Moore in stint number one, who did such a great job. It will hold on to the championship lead when they go to Monza at the end of this month. Second position though for Valentino Calatano and Danny Suffoli, even though Valentino was facing the wrong direction at turn number one. And then in third position it is Emil Hellberg. What another great result from the Swedish driver.
0: I think that was a perfectly measured drive by Maxim Driggs. That 1.5 second gap reduced by half of that to the line, but I think that he just knew exactly what he got there. I think you're absolutely right, Ben. That just enough in his tyres just to get the job done at the end there and take his second win. And more importantly, maintain the championship lead, as you pointed out. So absolutely brilliant there. Aus Motorsport GMS team and LA Racing first, second and third, driven by Maxim Driggsik. Danny Suffoli and Emil Hellberg under huge pressure from Matthias Pluschkel in the BWT Mukka entry that almost got itself onto the podium. What a great race, Ben.
1: Once again, it was a little bit confusing at the beginning. It was a little bit slow to build, but by the end, they all come together, and real entertainment from our prototype cup cars. There is the 48 machine of Emil Hellberg, who will be on the podium for the LA Racing team. All Ligier podium this time. The Duquesnes of Mukka Motorsport missing out. What could have been for Pommer and Mads Larsen. And here are the results then of the eight finishers of race number two. Aus Motorsport with Maxim Driggs and Nigel Moore taking victory by 0.7 seconds over GMS, with LA Racing of Emil Hellberg holding on ahead of Matthias Pluschkel by the end, sharing that car with Tobias Clausen. Zeno Falke recovering after a spin at lap one up to fifth. He must have had a fun day, with Linus Hellberg in sixth. Andrew Ferguson and Louis Hamilton-Smith in the end fading down to seventh, but it would have been encouraging from Louis to be running at the sharp end in the first part of that race. Boris Yonchev bringing his Adès to eighth spot. There's an interesting celebration from Maxim Driggs. Any ideas? Answers on a postcard.
2: Interesting celebration. What was that all about?
3: It's Fernando Alonso's celebration. Someone commented on my Instagram, "What's your favorite celebration?" And I said that one, so I had to do it.
2: Well, a wonderful chance to be able to do it here again. That is two top steps of the podium. Strategy worked out well for you today.
3: Yeah, really happy. The team did a great job. Nigel did an amazing job at the start, and I just had to bring it home, honestly, so I'm really happy.
2: Well, congratulations. Enjoy the celebrations. We'll see you on the podium any moment now. Let's see if we can grab a quick word with Danny Suffoli.
4: Oh, sorry.
2: Danny, it looked like you were going to take a lunge there. How realistic do you think it might have been for the overtake?
4: On the last lap, I would have called that ambitious. I just wasn't close enough. Needed a couple more laps. I struggled a bit with performance with the colder temperatures, I think. It was a good race. Unfortunate at the start for Valentino to get tagged like that. Set us back quite a bit. But, you know, he pushed, worked his way through, made my job a little bit easier. And then I did my best to, you know, try and close the gap to P1. And, just a couple laps short.
2: Well, a top step and a second step for the weekend. That's a good achievement for the team.
4: Yeah, I'll take it. No, they did a great job. I'm super thankful for the opportunity to be here this weekend and hopefully see you guys at Monza.
2: Well, I'll see you up on the podium first to celebrate, and then we'll see you in Monza. Thank you so much, Danny. Let's see if we can find Emil, or has he run up? We're going to have to run up to the podium, so we will see you up there shortly. Oh, I have got Emil. If you're still with me.
1: Let's go back down to Sarah, who was with another of our drivers, third of the podium.
2: Let's walk up to the podium and we can have a word as we go together. Should we talk as we go together up to the podium, Emil? Let's hope, hopefully it will work. Let's see. Well, congratulations, another podium for you. Had one in Mugello, second. You had a bit of a contact yesterday, but better result today.
5: Yeah, today was much better, especially the setup of the car was a lot better today. I lost my fronts completely yesterday, so I was a sitting duck the last five laps. But this time they held up, and yeah, I managed the podium, so I'm happy.
2: Well, congratulations. We will see you up on the podium very, very shortly.
5: For sure, for sure. Thank you.
1: A little look at the back end of the paddock area here at the Nürburgring as Emma Hellberg heads up to the podium. And he'll be very, very happy to have a podium. Let's now have a look at what happened in this second prototype cup race. Highly entertaining affair. Nine cars taking the start with Matthias Pommer in the pink BWT Mucha Motorsport machine, all struggling with temperatures for their tyres into the formation lap and into turn one, and almost all cars getting caught up in a melee. A melee that allowed Matthias Pommer to continue to be in second position as battles raged all round the track. Lewis Hamilton-Smith mainly up to third. Matthias Pommer then breaking his left front steering and retiring out of the race, leaving Nigel Moore unchallenged at the head of the field. Lewis Hamilton-Smith, though, trying to hold on to third spot. Challenges from Linus Hellberg, from Natias Pushkel, and eventually having to give up to Danny Soufi, who chased down Maxim Direkš, but it wasn't enough. The podium is ready, so let's get back to Sarah.
2: Welcome down to the podium for the Prototype Cup Europe Race 2 here at the Nürburgring. Well, please put your hands together for your podium. In third place was Emil Hellberg from Alley Racing. Emil, please make your way to the podium. And in second, Danny Soufi and Valentino Catalano from GMS. And on the top step here today is Maxim Direkš and Nigel Moore from Aust Motorsport. And for our junior winner out here today, another round of applause for Maxim Direkš. And our trophy winner, Emil Hellberg. And our team winner, Aust Motorsport, and represented by Tim Kalkoven. Now time for the anthem of the winning team, the German national anthem.

And to present the trophies, please welcome to the podium Julia from Michelin Motorsport. Again, our third place. Emil Hellberg, he took a second out in Mugello, had a little touch in the race yesterday with his brother, but here he is on the podium again. And in second place, Danny Sufi and Valentino Catalano. They did take the win in race number 3 yesterday here at the Nürburgring. And this time on the second step. And to our winners, podium in Mugello, out in race 1. Now podium again, Maxime Dirix, joined this time by Nigel Moore. And gents, if you can raise those trophies nice and high. Emil, raise that trophy as well. Smile for the camera. Well, let's make some noise one more time. Crack open those bottles. Time to celebrate with the champagne. Just trying to avoid all the champagne celebrations. Do not come near me, Maxime. I've got a long day to go. Well, look down here. We've got all of our fans. We will see you back out for the Prototype Cup Europe in Monza.

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2: Hello everybody, I'm John Heindorf and this is a real world road test. I'm just walking over to the car that is our test subject for this particular show. Now if you could see this, you would go, hang on, you've had one of these before. Why have you got it again? Well, you'd be right, but if I just bend down here, and as our American friends would say, pop the hood, and open this beautifully balanced and rather heavy bonnet. What was in here on the last version of this car that I tested, a 2.2 direct injection petrol engine, is now a big piece of plastic. Well, that's not unusual now. Under the plastic, I've got a charging cable. Yes, this is the 2026 Genesis GV70 electrified.
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2: One thing you know about us here on the Radio Show Limited network of channels is when we take a car to test it, we don't just run it around the block a couple of times. We try to take it to an event or use it in the way that we would on a regular basis. So, and by the way, thanks to Genesis UK for sorting this car out for us at relatively short notice. There's a story there that I won't bother going into. Double trip, FIA World Endurance Championship at Spa-Francorchamps, and then down to the Nürburgring N24, and then back to the UK. It was always the intention to stay out between them, so it was a relatively short hop. Really no point in coming back home for a day and going back out again. So, to say that I was a little bit sceptical about taking a full battery electric vehicle would have been a bit of an understatement, actually. But I went into this with an open mind, and Genesis got the car to us in good time, and off we went with a pretty much fully charged battery down to Folkestone, to the Eurotunnel, and across the Eurotunnel, our usual quick shopping trip into Carrefour at Calais at City de Europe, grabbed a few essentials. Whilst there, they have a fast charger outside. Now, I couldn't use the RFID cards that I'd applied for and set up all the apps for in the days before the car arrived, but I could pay with on a credit card. And so, wow, off and running. 90%, 80% charge, whatever it was. We're off to Spa. Couldn't quite make it all the way to Spa, but called in at an Ionity station, which have been by far the best in terms of being able to drop in. I could use my RFID charge card there, and in the time it took to have a quick cup of coffee and a sandwich, we were back up to plenty again and off again. Good news was we could charge overnight at the hotel for a fixed fee in their underground car park, and so that's what we did on the trickle charge, and that lasted us all the time we were at Spa. Then down to the Nürburgring, more about that later, but you see what I'm saying. Immediately we fell into a system of making the car work for us, and you know, let's be honest, that's what we used to do in the old days with ICE cars that weren't as reliable as they are now. You make sure you knew where your next petrol station, because they weren't round every corner. It's not too dissimilar, to be honest. Anyway, rambled on about that enough. You want to hear about the car. So, there's a little area in under the bonnet that is just big enough to store the cables that you need to plug in if the charger hasn't got a tethered cable. And that's where I've left them in there. It also came, thankfully, with an inverter, or at least a transformer, should I say, and a 3-pin plug. I've got a long cable and adapter, so I've been able to use domestic mains electricity both here at Hindhoff Towers and in a couple of places that we have been parked up or staying as well. The styling of the car is exactly the same as the GV70 with the 2.2 litre petrol engine that I had previously from Genesis UK. This one is the luxury. So it's running, actually it's in bright white, which but it's really grown on me. 20 inch, 255, 45 R20 Michelins on the front. And I think they're a tad wider on the back, if I remember. They are Pilot Sport, good tyres. And built specifically 265, 45 R20s on the back. This is a medium-sized SUV by today's standards. The car originally conceived, designed and built with a variety of engines, including a diesel engine and the 2.2-litre petrol, as I mentioned, the one that we had. It's very, very obviously a Genesis at the front. Styling hasn't changed really at all, with the twin headlights set into the front. Still got the big grille, but obviously there's no slots in the grille. That's not where you need the cooling here. The battery door is over on the front left of the car. It's electrically operated from a button outside, or there's a button inside the machine itself, inside the cabin itself. Got the nice Genesis winged badge on the front. I liked the styling of this car when we had it before. I particularly like the clever use of negative space on the bonnet, where you've got a couple of flutes on the middle of the bonnet that gives it a real flow down to that Genesis wing badge, and also the body line that effectively is the edge of the bonnet and then follows along as a styling line, a swage line. The door mirrors are mounted onto it, then it goes through the front door here. Front door with a little rakish cut in it because the B-pillar is slightly tilted back over. Very, very tilted A-pillar, if you will, which gives this car a really good angle. It's almost like a coupe SUV, some people will call it. Anyway, back to this styling line. It's falling away, just above the rear door, and then there's a second styling line that also almost gives this a flared rear wheel arch. It's a three very complex curves on the rear door and the rear three-quarter panel, but it means you can see a wheel arch, some hips on the car when you're looking through the door mirror. And I don't know why, but that's something that I really like in a car. The door for the front opens all the way over the sills. Now, we've been parked in muddy fields at the Nürburgring. I haven't had a chance to wash it yet before it goes back. The sills and where you would catch any clothing, absolutely pristine clean. Very, very well done. This car has got a linen to cream interior. I'm going to be honest and say that wouldn't have been my first choice, certainly as it's all the way down to the carpet. Actually, don't mind the seats. The seats are lovely. They are diamond stitched. There's a mid blue. It's actually almost exactly the same as our Spitfire Reconnaissance Spitfire blue that we've got in the kitchen now. And the seats are piped with that as well. The dash top is that colour. This has got a head-up display and a huge 27-inch TFT screen across the dashboard that looks like a cut-down version of my gaming monitor upstairs that I use in the studio, not for gaming, but for calling races when we're remote. There's the gear selector, which isn't quite as clever as the one on the GV60 we had a little while ago, which is sort of like the Crystal Maze one. And in front of it, then, there's a selector to use to go through all the menus, etc. I found it really intuitive to use. There's some buttons there as well. There's your drive selector, which is sport, comfort and eco. I've been on eco all the time. Drives better with that. You've got buttons to the right of the steering wheel for hill descent, traction off. Open the boot lid manually. Let's do that now. Probably hear it beeping and flashing. And to open the charge and then rear start for your screen. It's not a rear start, of course, because I've got light on it. There are two actual physical controls for the heating, ventilation and air conditioning. There's a couple of knurled buttons as well for the infotainment system. Very good ventilation system, and this one's got a full length opening sunroof with an electric blind. It's got manual blinds in the back. Oh, got to talk about the back, as this has got a convenience seat which slides quite a long way back, but it's still from the driver's side, it's still easy to get to. One thing that I really like, there is tilt and slide controls, or tilt and slide controls, on the passenger seat, the side towards the middle of the car, which means your backseat passenger or your driver can do that if, for example, you haven't got somebody sitting in the front and you want to sit someone in the back with more leg room, almost like a limo type thing. I think that's a really good idea. Again, diamond stitch seats in the back. They do tilt forwards and backwards, 60-40 split, and you've got your own controls for air and air conditioning, two USB-Cs in the back, two in the front, and a charging point. Let's go around to the back of the car where the tailgate is up, because I did it earlier on. Got a nice bright red light right on the top of it, because you've taken away part of the rear light structure. The tailgate can be set to open at various levels, and it's got a single push to close and lock should you require it. Now, I remember that the GV70 didn't have a huge amount of space in the back for luggage anyway. I feel as though we might have even lost a little bit more here. The good news was I could get two carry-on bags, a cool box lying down, not standing up, and the various other bits and pieces that I need to take, headsets and everything like that, in here. And there was still just enough room to do the shopping and bring some wine back, which is good news. I think for a car of this size, this boot is slightly disappointing. The cover is manual, but it does, you can take it off and it does store under the floor, which is one good thing. I haven't needed to be honest. And there's a 12 volt, 180 watt outlet in the back. Part of the boot is taken up with your charging cable box for that transformer and everything else, which I did take with us, because there isn't room under the floor to put that. But as I say, I've put some of the wires in the front. I wonder, I think you'd probably get that in there actually if I stripped it all down, so maybe it's not as bad as I thought. The overall look of the car, I think, is sporty and bang on trend. I thought that the last time as well. This being the luxury, it's got a sort of, I really like it. It's kind of it's a clever design that makes it look like a five-spoke Pentastar type wheel. But that's because all you see to start with is the polished parts of the wheel, and they look like five spokes. But what there is an aerodynamic component to it that is in a sort of charcoal-y colour with a satin finish, which makes them very easy to clean. And you don't necessarily see that to start with, but it actually, I think it's a cracking design of wheel that blends a bit of style with practicality in terms of not having to get your hands around loads of little spokes when you're trying to clean it. The car is absolutely filthy because it tipped down of rain. The rear screen, it has got a wiper. I haven't used it because there's a rear spoiler over the top that works rather well. Built into that is an LED high-level stop lamp. The number plate is down below the tailgate, the big Genesis GV70 on the back, and of course two lines of rear lights as well. It's all LED. LED headlamps up front are brilliant. I've always liked the Matrix effect. Very good. You can program in various things so that it says hello to you when you come in different ways. And by the way, if you're outside the car and you have a Genesis and you're feeling around underneath here and getting your fingers scruffy dirty just above the number plate trying to find the boot release, yeah, well, more fool you. It's right on the mount in the centre of the rear windscreen for the windscreen wiper, which is genius for two reasons. One, you don't have to bend down. Two, you don't get your fingers scruffy dirty when you're doing it, because it's in a perfect place. The rest of this car is filthy, But that button here, there we go, for the electric tailgate, it just doesn't seem to have got dirty, which, brilliant. Clever little bit of design and styling. There's a little bit of chrome on the outside because this one's a luxury, but it works, particularly with this metallic white, which looked stunning when it was clean and in the sunshine. The wheel arches are body coloured as well. And there's just a little bit of chrome on top of the things like the door handles. There's an S on the back window and a chrome trim over and under each of the windows on the doors. The privacy glass is from B pillar backwards and takes in this very swooshy rear window. And as I say, there's manual blinds in the back seat as well. Three seat belts, but honestly, I was going to say you wouldn't like to sit in the middle for too long. It has got a fold down center armrest on that, which is well padded on the back of it, but I still don't think you want to sit there. Really, you're talking about a four-person car. Rear seats are heated but not cooled. Front seats, well, certainly the driver and the passenger seat in this luxury version, are heated, cooled, and have a massage function, if you don't mind. So, the car we know, it still looks as fresh as when it was launched, what, 3 or 4 years ago with the petrol and diesel engines. But it was not designed to take a battery electric powertrain. So the danger is, isn't it, that when you do that and you're kind of mishmashing two things together, you know, if you're a great DJ, you get a really nice mix and a mashup of the two records. If not, and the beats aren't matching, then it sounds like a cacophony. Let's find out. Do we have a great mashup or do we have a miss when we take the GV70 electrified from Genesis out on the road?
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2: Behind the wheel of the Genesis GV70 electrified is a very nice place to be indeed. If you remember, we tested this car a couple of years ago, and everything about it was premium quality. The ride, the handling, it's an SUV with a bit of a rakish fast back on it. Had a 2.5 litre engine in that one. And this electrified version, and notice they say electrified, not electric. There's a reason for that, because this car shares exactly the same basic architecture as the car I drove a couple of years ago, except the internal combustion engine has been removed and replaced with a battery and an electric motor. So with that, of course, comes some compromises, and I'll get to that in a moment. But the basic car has all of the good points that it had with an ICE motor, in that the interior, although updated now with a bigger screen, has a few buttons. I could do with a few more. It's not overly complicated to set up, although it did even take me, I think, 4 days to work out how to change the display from very bright glaring white into the black background. It's almost infinitely configurable, as I think they would say nowadays. When you came to me at the start of this drive, I was doing 65 miles an hour on a dual carriageway, and probably the only noise you could hear was coming from the wind noise on the sunroof, which I've got open at the moment. I'm sitting at traffic lights now, coming to a stop, and of course there's no engine, there's no start stop to think about. It is perfectly suited to the electric drivetrain. Everybody bangs on about the instant torque, how fast these things are. This has got a boost button and all-wheel drive, and it can take off like a
3: Tomcat fighter from a steam catapult, if you wanted to. I realise I'm dating myself mentioning the Tomcat rather than maybe an F-35 or something, but you know what I mean. However, that is not where this car is the best. Let me just close that sunroof. So again, I'm up at 65 miles an hour on, albeit, one of the better pieces of tarmac in Northamptonshire. But it is wafting along, even on these big wheels with the low profile tyres, it's wafting along. I've done well over 1100, getting on for 1200 miles in this car in the last 10 days or so, and they have been pretty much effortless miles. So in terms of the package, I'm prepared to say, now sit down before I actually say this, I think this car has improved with the electric drivetrain. Yeah, you see, you didn't sit down, did you? Pick yourselves up. That's not to say that the internal combustion engine car was bad, not at all, but I just think the electric drivetrain suits this car and this style of car really, really well. And Genesis have done, actually, a really good job in integrating this drivetrain set that wasn't built at all for this car. It is the same drivetrain as the EV6, if you will, from Kia. And it pops up in Hyundai, Kia, Genesis cars around the different ranges. So improvement, yes. There's all the connectivity, excellent seats. If I'm being hypercritical, I could do with a little bit more lateral support on the seat cushion itself, on the squab in the front. Backseat passengers, although there's a little bit of side bolster, they've said the same thing. They'd quite like a little bit more. But you're not going to throw this car around and throw people around in the back, or at least you shouldn't be. This is the luxury version, so it is pretty well loaded to start with. Things I like are things I've liked on these cars in the past. When I indicate to change lanes, I've just done, I get a rear view from the side of the car in the left hand dial. It's not really a dial, it's a TFT screen, but I've selected more traditional dials for the speedo and the state of charge and power. I like that a lot. I like the touch points on the car feeling as premium as they do. I like the ride. I like the feeling of security. The balance between regenerative braking and friction braking is good. It's not perfect, but it's good. You do have the paddles to be able to set the intensity, and if you go down into the setup of the car, there's another couple of settings that you can make there to affect how intense it is. I like the heated and cooled seats, very good. And I like the massage facility as well, which is unusual because normally I don't, but this one's very good. There's an awful lot I like about this car, and as I say, I do think this drivetrain really suits the car. It makes less noise than the ICE version, and that kind of suits the personality of the car. It's a wafter, it's a cruiser. It'll pick up and run if you need it to, particularly with that boost button. Whilst I was in Germany, I pre-selected it and then used it on a couple of straight stretches to get past some farm machinery in a very, very slow moving commercial vehicle. And there's no doubt you feel all of the power. I feel odd talking about power on electric cars and BHP, etc. Just basically to say there's more than enough. But of course, it's the torque that you drive. And I will be honest with you, I've tried all the different settings and it's staying in eco. And the reason that that is, for me, I find it easier to drive smoothly. This car is not the sort of thing you throw around, and putting it in eco allows you, I think, to be smoother on your throttle, on your accelerator inputs. There is a level above level 3 regen, which is just called max, which is one pedal usage, and you can use that fairly effectively in slow moving traffic. Dartford Crossing, for example, I didn't use the brakes. It's a real good challenge to yourself and your smooth driving abilities to work out what's more efficient. Is it turning the regen off and letting the car roll and almost sail along, or whether to get the regen on and get something back in the battery? It rolls very well, and I'm torn between that, and I haven't really found the answer to that. I've just lifted off now. I was doing 65 miles an hour. I'm still off the throttle. It's on a pretty flat bit of road. It's just dropped to 62, now 61, now 60, and it's a tiny little touches on the throttle and lifting off, and that keeps your miles per kilowatt hours reading on the bottom of the dash well above your target. I will say that one teeny disappointment for me is the potential range of this car. Given how good a cruiser it is, if it had another 100 kilometres, 60, 70 miles even, it would make a huge difference. Fully charged, I've been seeing under 250 miles, but really, you're not going to push that to the absolute limit, particularly not when you're on the continent. And it's not as if I've been tearing around at 130 kilometres an hour, far from it, sitting around the 65 to 75 mile an hour equivalent, sometimes on cruise control, sometimes not. The cruise control is very efficient, actually. I normally think I can always do better than it, but I'm not entirely certain that's the case with this Genesis GV70 electrified. That extra 60 miles, let's say, would have allowed me to come back from the Nürburgring to Calais in one go. I couldn't do that. I had to stop partway and fuel up, electric up, charge up. Which actually, given the high charging speeds of this car, takes up to 250 kilowatts, means if I can find a charger that accepts that and puts it out — not all fast chargers are created equal, I'm finding out — and also it's got a really good feature, this Genesis, that allows you, if you set your destination or waypoint to a fast charger at the appropriate distance, it preconditions the battery to take fast charge straight away rather than work up to it, and that'll save you a decent proportion of your charging time. Using the old 80-20, 80% or 20% and then charge up to 80% or something similar, you can get a decent enough charge in between 15 to 20 minutes, which, you know, if I'm being very honest, on European trips, if you were stopping for fuel and your co-driver in the car was running in to get coffees and then you both use the lavatory, you're going to spend 15 to 20 minutes in the service area or the fuel station. So I actually don't think there's that much difference. The difference is that you're only getting back up to 200 miles or 220 miles rather than putting 400 or 500 miles in the tank at the same time. That just takes a bit of getting used to, and it means you've got a plan. The sat nav is very good for doing that installed. I've got a couple of apps as well. Now, what I'm about to say next is not Genesis's fault, but it is an issue that Genesis and all full BEV manufacturers have got to consider. The infrastructure in Europe is actually pretty good. Belgium and some parts of France, and certainly Germany, very good indeed. The issue that I'm having time after time is that I've got a couple of different RFID charging cards, a couple of different apps, and of the, let's say, 10 times that I've had to charge this car in the UK or abroad, one was at a hotel, which was dead easy, and therefore that one took after out of itself. That was just an overnight charge on a relatively slow one, flat fee to the hotel that I was staying in. But out of the other, let's say, 9, I would say 7 of them, the information about how you could pay for them was incorrect. When you've taken the time to take all these RFID cards and all the apps and etc., etc., that is pretty disappointing. I don't know if I was unlucky or whether this is more symptomatic of the charging network in total. Now, the good news is that for all bar one of those, I was still able to use it in charge just by using a credit card. Now, in France, I had to cycle through 3 different credit cards to be able to get it. Now, okay, so I got it charged, but what I didn't get was the rate for the charge that I was expecting with the charge card that I'd taken out that gives you the discount. Not Genesis' fault, not BEV's fault, but it is an issue that hasn't soured my time with this car, but it is worthwhile bearing in mind. So, to Spa, running backwards and forwards to Spa for the WEC 6 hours. Spa at the Nürburgring, that was nice and easy. In and out the 15 or 20 miles or so from where we were staying to the Nürburgring. Fast charge at the Nürburgring on a Total Energies charger, which, did that one use the card? No, I don't think it did. I think that one had to use a credit card as well. The only ones that have regularly worked with the app or the charge card, the RFID card that I've got, are the Ionity ones, and they've been very good and very fast as well. I also recommend Carrefour. They've got some excellent charging facilities that are fast and generally speaking are quite a lot cheaper than those around them. So plan a little bit more, plug it in when you can, if you can. I brought a big long extension cord and have plugged it in even overnight just to put an extra 20 or 30 miles in on a domestic supply, because that seems like a good idea to do that. And again, that just helped getting backwards and forwards to the track. It's nowhere near the chore you think it is. The driving experience for this type of car, I think, is excellent. The relaxation of the drive, how cool it is, and just how it just eats up the kilometres. And that's why it needs a bigger battery or longer range. If you're going to use it where it's best, then it needs to have that extra 60 miles, 100 kilometres or thereabouts. There is a saloon car, which is the G80, which is electric as well from Genesis, and that's got another 30 odd 40 miles, maybe a bit more on top of this one. And I'd really like to give that a go and give that some European running. What this has done, and I'll say this without fear or favour, it's changed my outlook to whether I take electric press cars on overseas trips. A, because of the infrastructure being better than I anticipated, and B, because it hasn't been the nightmare that I was expecting. Range anxiety? No. You just plan ahead. Honestly, you do. But it's that extra stop, that extra 15 minutes or half an hour or whatever it is by the time you add them up. If I was going further afield than Spa and the Nürburgring, the trip I did recently to Imola, which was a 2,600 mile trip, so pretty much a little bit more than double what we've been doing in this car, I would think again, with only really a 200, 210, 220 mile usable range in this, before you were getting a bit panicky, that's when the range anxiety and

0: worthwhile for the longer trips that I do. For running around the doors, that's fine. But would I buy one of these cars? If this was my car to buy and spend my own £70,000 on, would I do that if all I was doing was running around the doors? Where it would be great. If you're only doing 10, 15, 20, even 50 miles each way, I'm on my way back from Silverstone at the moment, then yeah, fine. But as soon as you get onto these trips where you are racking up 300, 400 miles in one go, then it's sort of becomes a little less practical, is all I'm going to say. But that's not the car's fault. It's not Genesis's fault. It's technology in the energy density of battery packs, and the infrastructure still needs a little bit of work. And more importantly, as I said, the way the infrastructure and the information technology around that infrastructure is managed. We talk about managing people's expectations for range anxiety. This Genesis is very good at that. It doesn't all of a sudden just lose 5 miles when you're driving along. It is very, very accurate, and it has to be. Otherwise, you don't have any confidence in what you're seeing. And we've all had that even with petrol cars, where the situation has been, you know, you're pushed a little bit for your fuel and you're looking and it's saying 65 60 55 30. Hang on, where did those miles go? Well, you really don't want that in an electric car, because that is going to give you the range anxiety. And this one's been pretty good. But the other side of that story, the other side of that equation, is getting the right information about which charge points are there, what the charging rate is in terms of its speed as well as its price, and also if you can do plug and charge, if you can use your RFID card, or if you have to have a particular type of credit card or app. And that hasn't been quite as joined up as I was hoping. I've thrown myself into this wholeheartedly, and I've come with an open mind, and it's been rewarding. I cannot fault this car barely at all. There's a couple of annoying beeps and bongs, but that again, that is thanks to Euro NCAP mostly for those, and minor other things like the seats, as I mentioned earlier on. The headlights are LED matrix. They are brilliant, some of the best I've ever seen in that. The amount of personalization that you can do with the car itself, and the Genesis app is very good as well. Didn't quite get my Amazon Music account to work. I got it twinned with it, but it kept telling me there was a network fault. But I did manage to watch, whilst parked up, some of Joe and Nick's Karting TV live on YouTube, and all of that was working perfectly well on that very high definition screen that's in front of you. So, an electrified car rather than an electric car that has come from the architecture of what was already a very, very good ICE car. The GV70 electrified. It has brought those two motive power options together, in that this car was never designed to be a battery electric vehicle, but it's turned into a very good one indeed. And everything that was good about it as an ICE car has been retained. Well done, Genesis. And that extra smoothness and refinement that the power delivery and the quietness of the electric motors and the drivetrain brings, well, obviously that has just taken it in terms of that relaxed, refined, kilometre crushing Continent Cruiser attribute. It's just added to that. Have a look at it, see what you think. I personally quite like the styling, quite rakish at the back, and it's definitely a Genesis, and it's made me want to try other electric cars for longer distances. So in that respect, I think you can say that Genesis have done their job very well, and they have got a winning package on their hands.
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0: The Mini Cooper is nothing short of a British icon. Since the early 1960s, when it completely revolutionised what it meant to have a small but fashionable car that put a smile on the face, it's been part of the fabric of British life and indeed around the world for many, many years now. And particularly when you see Minis out with of the UK, you can tell that whoever's driving it, they have a real love for British chic. But here in the United Kingdom, they are as popular as ever, and for very, very good reason. From the original Mini, the Alexis Signoris designed Mini, through to the Frank Stevenson Mini in the early 2000s when BMW came involved, to nowadays, they have these cars still built in the United Kingdom in the factory in Oxford, which outputs over 1,000 cars a day. A British design with beautiful British craftsmanship as well, albeit made with German parts. But for consumers, that's what's given consumers such confidence in these cars in the modern era of Mini in the last 25 years, is having, yes, it's got the chic British design, but built with parts that are going to last and have been tested on what is a very trusted mark, BMW. And today, I'm very excited because I'm going to test the very latest Mini Cooper, but not the electric version, which has become quite popular recently. I'm going to try the Mini Cooper C, which is the entry-level petrol edition. It's part of a range of three models in the Mini Cooper range. You have the Mini Cooper C, starting from £25,500 with 156 horsepower. If you fancy something with a little bit more punch to it, for just £3,000 more, you can have a Mini Cooper S with a bit sportier styling and 204 brake horsepower. And if you're feeling very, very spicy indeed, the Mini JCW John Cooper Works is £33,500 and 230 horsepower. Today, I'm going to try the Mini Cooper C, which, as I said, starts at £25,500. Now, what does your £25,500 get you? Well, gets you generally the basics of what you would need. Cruise control, automatic gearbox, USB charging points, wireless charging, etc., etc. But if you want a couple of other little extras, there is the Level 1 pack for £2,000, which gives you adaptive headlights, folding mirrors, heated seats — critically, you need heated seats always — and a head-up display, which just goes above the top of the steering wheel. If you are feeling particularly flush, you can have a panoramic sunroof and a Harman Kardon stereo for a further £2,000 if you really want to. The car comes as standard in a kind of matte grey colour, a silvery grey colour. If you want to have it in a different colour, that's £550. And if you want to have it with slightly bigger wheels, that's another £550. So with a couple of options on it, like this particular car has, you're getting on for near to £30,000. But you may want to go for a Mini Cooper S, which will come with a lot of those options on it anyway, and you get the extra power as well. That's what I would be going for, I think, certainly on the face of things. But this car, with 100, it's a very lightweight car, nice and manoeuvrable, with 156 horsepower, might not be so bad. In terms of fit and finish and what's around you in the cabin is, I mean, it's absolutely unique and class-leading at the same time. For a car of this price point nowadays, when you look at the competitors from other marks — in fact, there's a lot of companies now not even making a small little hatchback anymore. It just blows them out the water. Every little switch is high quality, and it's not just high quality, but it's very beautifully styled. Every little piece of this car has been thought about. The seats have got a leather bit in the middle with a Mini logo on it, and contrasted stitching with a nice kind of fabric on the seats, a sort of half leather, half fabric. All of the little buttons, they've just got a very reassuring feel to them. The steering wheel, actually, bizarrely, is incredibly chunky, but actually gives a kind of reassuring feel as well. That's very BMW, a slightly oversized steering wheel. But in general, you get in here and you feel like this is a seriously quality item. And at the price point for anything under £30,000 now of any size, you can see why these cars are so, so popular. I mean, in terms of monthly price, you can easily lease one for around £250 a month. So it's definitely at the affordable end of the market compared to what's around it. Now, in terms of practicality, it's a bit of a mix here. In terms of practicality and what you can fit in it, if you want to fit anybody in the back seat, the person driving needs to be about 5'2". I'm barely 6 foot, if maybe even 5'11". Nobody could sit behind me. So the back seats are completely useless. So you have to think of this car as a very practical two-seater. It is not, it might have four seats, but you're not fitting anybody in them. They do have ISOFIX points, but this particular car is a three-door. How you would want to get why they've even bothered with ISOFIX points, I have no idea, because getting a car seat in there and getting a baby into a car seat, forget it. It's just not what you would want for that. But for many people, if you either live on your own, or you know, there's just two of you in the household, you don't have people in the back of the car, it's fine. I mean, you put the seats, you would basically have the seats down all the time, to be honest, and it would just give it a normal size boot. With the seats down, you can fit a set of golf clubs, a golf trolley, and what have you, and that's okay. But no chance of fitting anything, or any people anyway, in the back seat. So think of it as a two-seater, and you'll be okay. But for many people, as I say, that is good enough. What is very good in terms of practicality, there's a great little center console. This car is an automatic. There is no manual option across any of the Mini Cooper range now, which is a shame, but it does open up a lot of space in between the seats, where I've got quite a large mobile phone. There's a large area where it can lie flat, room for my wallet, room for two cup holders, and there's a little wireless charging pad with a little strap to hold your phone in place when it's wirelessly charging. That's a really nice, clever thing. And again, it looks quality. It's been well thought out. It's fashionable. You can see why people, as soon as they get in these cars, they're sold, because all the little switches are great. The actual buttons are all very simple laid out. You have a button for front and rear demister. You've got one button to switch on the radio or flick songs. On the steering wheel, volume controls, easy to use cruise control, voice control, phone, everything you really need, to be honest. But actually, when you go to start the engine, this is where it looks really cool. You've got these almost like flight switches that many have used over the last 20 years or so, where you can toggle between the gears, you know, through drive, neutral, reverse. And then you've got a button that says experiences, which we'll talk about when we get out on the road, where you can toggle between the different moods that this car can have. And then the engine, you basically have a button which you turn like a key, on the middle of the center console, and that can meet is for turning the engine on and off. But most of the information is on a circular screen, which is fitted right in the middle of the car. Now, what is slightly annoying is that they clearly use exactly the same dashboard for a left-hand drive car as a right-hand drive car. The actual screen is angled at the driver in a left-hand drive car. It's angled at the passenger in a right-hand drive car, which is a little bit annoying, but it doesn't detract too much. But what has made Mini so popular over the years, along with their fashionable design, is the way they drive, and I want to see what this one is like to drive. So let's go for a drive.
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0: Okay, so we're ready to go now for our drive of the Mini Cooper C, reaching for the engine switch in the middle of the center console. Turn it to the right, and the little three-cylinder engine will thrum into life. And we're ready to get going. Automatic gearbox in this car. Again, no manual option available. You flick it down into drive, and off we go. So, this car, as I mentioned, a little three-cylinder BMW engine powers this internal combustion-engined Mini, you can get an electric option should you wish. And, of course, that for many customers, that could be the preferable option if you're not doing big miles. They've got a range, a real-world range of around 150 miles or so. For a lot of people, that's enough. If you've got your own driveway, fair enough. But this one is much more of a long-range Mini if you've got to be doing a lot of miles and out the town or don't have access to lots of different charging points or petrol stations or what have you around you. So the range of, in the fuel tank of around 400, 450 miles on a cruise, something like that, plenty for what you need. And the thing that immediately comes to mind with the Mini is, well, first of all, the touch on the steering wheel, the quality on the steering wheel is the material. It's clearly been made with a quality material, which actually feels like it's going to last, like it's going to wear well. It makes you feel like you're in a quality item, but you're not at a crazy high premium price. And Mini are actually in a bit of a dreamland now, really, because there are fewer and fewer cars to compete with of this size now, because so many manufacturers are taking them off the range, or they're replacing it with fully electric versions, or, you know, that are fully electric only, which Mini did, and now that, you know, they have the choice between a petrol and an electric version of the car, which you can't, unless you're really eagle-eyed, you cannot tell the difference between them in terms of the look of them. But you immediately notice the car, the steering is very, very light at low speed. We're only doing around the town just now, 20 miles an hour. And the low speed ride of the car, you would expect a Mini to maybe be a little bit stiffer, a little bit nasty. But actually, it's very impressive at how compliant it is actually over the bumps. The beep you can hear is the speed warning. It's just as soon as you go 1 mile an hour over, it beeps at you. That's something that just you have to put up with now in modern cars. They all have to do it. It's a regulation where speed warning and lane departure, but it you just get used to it. You don't even notice it after a little while. As I mentioned, no manual option for this car, automatic only. But as automatic gearboxes go, as a lot of them are now, so impressive. Just in town, I mean, you barely notice the gearbox working. It's very, very smooth the way it's calibrated. You don't even notice it changing gears. The level of sophistication and in the calibration of these gearboxes, it just blows me away every time. Now, is it going to spoil the drive of a Mini? That's what we're going to go and find out. We're going to go to a road near where I live in Perth in Scotland, which is a little back road, should be perfect for a Mini. Normally, a Mini, particularly an entry-level Mini with not as much power as a John Cooper works, where you've got to work it a little bit harder, that should be a recipe for real fun. But does the automatic take it away? It might be really good around the town, but let's see what it's going to be like in the automatic. I mean, certainly just the initial character of a car, which you notice straight away, it's got this little bit of an urgency to it. The way it steers, it's got very light steering, but it's got a little, just like it wants the turn, it wants the go. And the engine is excellent. When you want it to be quiet, it's almost silent. The engine is really, really refined. Little three-cylinder BMW engine. Perfect for this type of car. Absolutely perfect. But how is it going to perform on a little narrow, nadgery Scottish B road? And that's the thing, is that the appeal about a Mini is that this, if you lived in the centre of London, but you still wanted to be driving around in a car, probably the perfect car still for the centre of London. You could park it in Mayfair, you could park it in Notting Hill, you could park it wherever you want, and you'd fit in, even in the entry-level model. But it can also, should, hopefully, perform, or a good Mini should perform on a little back road as well. And think about that, the bandwidth for such a little car at what is now, you know, everything in context. Anything under 30 grand for any car now is seen as good, is seen as good value and competitively priced. So immediately when you just put on just that 10 miles an hour more speed, so you're going from a 20 mile an hour zone in town, going over quite rough surfaces, the Mini handles the roughness of a bump quite well, but now that we're doing kind of 30, 40 miles an hour on a narrow lane, and there's little yumps, all of a sudden you start to feel it a little bit more. That's very interesting indeed. The actual roughness of the surface, it blends out quite well. I wonder what I need to check what tyres is running on, but the tyre is handling that well. But in terms of, whoa, jeez, just gone over a little bump at 40 miles an hour and it's bumped me out of the seat. So as we build speed on, the ride is, it's starting to show up a little bit. But in a way, you want to let this car off with it a little bit. It's just, it gets under your skin. It's just got that very hard to put your finger on personality to it. And that probably comes to, before you even turn the key in at this Mini Cooper, before you even turn the key, it's got you. Because the wheel, the big wheel, it just fits nice in your hands. It feels characterful. The light steering, it just wants to, you turn it just slightly and it just wants to turn in. It just wants to go. It's like, come on, let's go. Let's go and have some fun. It's got this personality about it. You can see why these cars are so popular. Braking wise, brakes aren't really brilliant, I'll be honest. There you go. Over the bumps, it just wants to pogo you out the seat. But steering wise, very, very good. And the brakes, definitely not so good. And it's interesting that the initial kind of 15-20 degrees of turning is very, very positive, and it really wants to dart in. And then if you go past that, you then, it's like it runs out of steering lock. It's really strange, actually. So you turn in, you can imagine turning in from, say, a left-hander going from 12 o'clock to 10 to 12, it's really positive then and it really wants to turn in. But as soon as you go to, say, quarter two, it's like the front washes out. It's very, very, that's very, very strange. And then finally it starts to bite in. But the it's like there's this almost dead point where that initial point, it's like it's been tuned to give it that. You know, it's the biggest cliche in the world for a Mini. You'd say, oh, it's got that go-kart feel. They're clearly going after that to make you feel on that initial turn-in going, oh, yeah, it's turning in. Oh, no, and then it's massive understeer as well. So it's, I guess that would take a little bit of getting used to, but that initial turn-in is really good. And then if you want more, say if a corner tightens slightly, yeah, the front just wants to, it just wants to push. It's like the tyre doesn't want to do it, and it, or it's like the steering's just almost over-assisted in a way. Oh, there's another Mini. A Mini, well, I have no idea what that is. It's a Countryman, is what I was just passed me. There's quite a lot of them. Right. Now we can get a bit of speed on. You can immediately, listen to that! It's got that little three-cylinder engine. It just thrums in. And it's got plenty of performance. Plenty of performance. It's nippy enough. About 47 miles to gallon average you get from this car. A little bit more spirited driving, that will come down a bit, but generally speaking, not bad at all. Maybe you'd like it to be a bit more for the entry level version, but it's not bad. It's not bad. And again, if you're doing lots of town driving, it's okay. It is what it is. I don't know if you buy a Mini for it to be the absolute master of efficiency. Again, you let it off with things. This is what makes the Mini such a compelling package and why they're so commercially successful, is that it's got you when you walk up to it. The styling is wonderful. It's, you know, it's evolved over the years since the modern Mini came out 25 years ago or so. But it's still got this, it's got this cute face, a little bit sharper at the back with a more triangular shaped angled lights. But it's really, really nice. Now, am I missing a manual gearbox? Good question. Do you know what? Actually, I don't. I never thought I'd hear myself say this, but even on a little back road like this, you're just becoming so used to now to driving automatic gearboxes. And like I say, they are getting so good now. And this one is an excellent example of how good a manual gearbox, how good an automatic gearbox can be. Really, really good to drive. And you, to be honest, you can just settle in and enjoy the handling. The handling is entertaining. Like I say, it's got that initial darty turning, and it's good fun. Really, really good fun. Now, for a car this small, normally someone of my height struggles to, I say I'm not that tall, but I'm not short either, sometimes struggle to get a seat that's comfortable. In a recent review I did of the Volkswagen Golf R, that is a car where you can't get the steering wheel far out enough from the dashboard to then have the seat far back enough for me to get a place where I'm coming around, my legs are comfortable. So to actually get the wheel in a comfortable position, I've got to sit way too close, and then my legs, I feel like I'm driving like Donkey Kong. So that's all to do with the wheel adjustment. And BMWs are the same. We've got a BMW 1 Series at home, and it's great because you can bring the wheel right out from the dashboard, and that means you just feel, if you know, you look at like a rally car, a World Rally Car for example, all of the drivers, they have the wheel right up close to them, and then their legs more stretched out, and that allows them a bit more control. If your hands are lent right out, stretched out, and you're driving like Stirling Moss in a Maserati 250, you know, you don't quite have that same control. So big top marks there. This is not a big car, and yet I don't feel like I'm dwarfing it at all. I feel like I can sit very comfortably, and no doubt someone even taller than me could fit in here quite comfortably. My legs aren't bashing off any of the dashboard. There's loads of space around. I mean, quite an amazing piece of packaging, actually, this Mini Cooper C. Now let's go over that little railway crossing here. See, at low speed, the ride is really, really good. Okay, finally, we've got a little bit of clear road in front of us. See what the Mini can do. And at low speed, it just wants to dart. It just wants to turn in. Now, at the moment, we're in the core mode, which is like the normal driving mode. So why don't we go to the toggle on the dashboard that says experiences. So I push that down. I can have green tune. There's now a bird flapping its wings on the screen. Gives me 14.6 miles of bonus range. Well, there we go. I can go to personal, maybe later. Back through core, and then you push it up and go, and it does a little woohoo. So there's a little G meter that whoever has been in this car before me has got 0.75 G's round a corner. So let's see if it changes the driving characteristics on one of the best bits. Foot flat to the floor. Just feel a little bit of a slur there as it goes through the gears. And woof, we're off. We're off. The little three-cylinder motor providing great punch. And you would not believe, actually, how much pace you can put on here with just 156 horsepower. And it's off. It's got plenty punch. Over a little crest. And grip-wise, not enormous amounts. As we turn into the right-hander, then up to the left. And it almost feels a little bit up on stilts a little bit. It's not got an enormous amount of grip at all. But you're having to balance that all the time. But that's a great little left-right sequence of corners there, and it's dancing about on its toes, and you feel like you're on the limit of grip. You're not actually going above the speed limit much at all, but it keeps you on your toes. I don't know if I'd want to drive it very hard on the wet or on a bone dry day today. Really nice sunny day here in Scotland, early springtime. But is there any difference between go-kart mode and core mode? If there is, I can't tell the difference, to be honest with you. I think it's maybe brought a little bit more noise into the cabin, which is probably fake pumped in noise, but doesn't appear to change the handling characteristics very much at all. Maybe increases throttle response slightly, but not enormously so. So, in conclusion then, should you buy a Mini Cooper C? Well, if you're not too worried about if you want to carry passengers in the rear, then no, you should not, because you cannot carry any rear passengers whatsoever. So if that's in your criteria, if you need to carry rear passengers, don't even bother going to the showroom. It's as simple as that. However, if you do long commuting, if you do lots of town driving, you live in the middle of London, you live in the middle of a big city, and you don't need that rear seat, basically that's the only reason not to buy this car. If you can get past that, the fact that there is no room for rear seat passengers, and the luggage space is enough for you with the seats down, I cannot fault this car. Really, for the price point nowadays, when you take it in the context of what you can get now for less than £30,000, the fact that you can get a car with a premium badge on it, with everything about it is premium. Every surface you touch is high, high quality. The infotainment is really good. It's easy to use. It's stylish. And I keep using that word, stylish, sophisticated, chic, all of the above. It's a high quality item, and you know, provided you've got it in the budget, go up to the Mini Cooper S. It's another couple of £1,000. It's £3,000 more, but you get it with the big wheels anyway. You get it with a slightly nicer colour. Get a British Racing Green Mini Cooper S for £30,000. Nowadays, I genuinely think that's very, very hard to top. The car has got such a personality to it. But if you don't need the extra power, if you're quite happy with the 156 horsepower, you'll get a little bit more, pocket the extra couple of £1,000, pocket the extra couple of miles per gallon every mile, the little gains like that. I mean, performance-wise, straight line speed is actually really, really good. And if you're going to be in the town a lot anyway, you wouldn't need it. So I have to say, it's great to experience the very latest Mini. And I've driven a couple over the years. I've driven one of the original John Cooper Works Minis. I've driven one of the previous edition Mini Coopers, and they've always impressed me so much. And this one, I have to say, is the best I've driven. Under the custodianship of BMW, what they've done with the Mini brand is just a triumph, much like VW Audi have done with Bentley and what BMW have done with Rolls-Royce. This really taken these brands, these brilliant brands that could only come from Great Britain, and give them the tools they need to perform and to build great products. This is a world-beating product that's made right here in the heart of the United Kingdom. And I have to say, that makes me very proud indeed.
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0: 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And for this, what has been an extended Real World Road Test, we've put a car that we've had before through, in some ways, the ultimate test of whether it lives up to its billing. This is the medium-sized SUV mid-range of Mazda, and it is the CX-60. Joe Bradley has been driving this car, and we'll talk to him in a moment.
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0: Right, so first of all, let's have a quick look around the car. This is the new for 2025 version of the car. In terms of the styling, it hasn't changed much since we were at the launch up in the borders of Scotland a few years ago. And then when we took the previous model to this to Le Mans Classic, so that was a couple of years ago. This one's finished in a nice dark grey colour with a bit of bright work on the side. Think back to that launch programme. If you haven't heard it, it's still available on the archive. I raved about the drivetrain. This, in a world that is going the other way, is a 3.3-litre straight-six, inline-six diesel. And I was thoroughly impressed by the torque, by the smoothness of the engine. Mazda say that they've made a few tweaks and changes to their car for the 2025 year. It doesn't show on the outside, as I say. The front-end styling is pretty bold, with the big Mazda grille and the big Mazda badge. Slight change to the headlamp design. They made the headlamps a little bit smaller. They don't go quite as far into the grille, but they do have the adaptive headlights. Some detail changes on the grille as well. I'll try and not get knocked over by this large piece of machinery that's going past by me. Down the side, this car's got the privacy glass from the B-pillar backwards. A nice set of multi-spoke alloys, which it would be very, very easy to clean there on it in a satin silver colour. And one thing I remember talking about when I went to the launch of this car and when we've had it since, I really think they've done very good design work at Mazda to make what is really quite a big box, which is what SUVs are, actually look quite stylish. There's a hint of a coupe roof as the back window, the arrowhead on the back window, draws your line to think that the roof line is coming down. It's actually not. The roof line stays almost at the same level, but your eye line is drawn down by that arrowhead. Flattened arches with a bit of roughy-tufty plastic cladding around it. That's pretty par for the course nowadays. I promise that's not the Mazda. Open the door, it opens very wide. We'll talk about the interior with Joe in a minute. So this is another SUV where the door actually goes down over the sill. Why is that important? Because if you do any kind of running around in a car like this, the sills get dirty, and it means that it isn't dirty. So you don't get the bottom of your chinos or your long dress, in Joe's case, dirty when you're getting in and out of the car. In the back seats, one of the things that I've always tried, although neither of my parents are with me anymore, my mum used to get in to the back seat by stepping into it, putting her backside on the seat, and then bringing her legs around. So intrusion into that space by the rear wheel arch is always something I look at, and this is not bad at all. My mum would have liked to have been in the back of there. That's quite regal. At the back, hatchback. Huge amount of luggage space, and this has done a job of work over the last few weeks. Again, we'll detail that in a few moments' time. Electric tailgate, which also locks as well. There it is beeping down. Joe Bradley is with me. Well, actually, let's go and sit in the car, Joe. You go and jump in the driver's seat, and I'll jump in the passenger seat. This is a very nice place to be in. Electric seats, a cabin that I'm delighted to see has got proper switches instead of just a big screen. There is a big screen in front, but it's not a touch screen. You use the centre wheel on there. Well, you've had this car for a while because this has been the Le Mans and the Nürburgring car. It's still got to get back home from Germany. You've had one of these before. You've slotted straight back into it. I know that. What's your impressions of the 2025 version of the Mazda CX-60 inline diesel?
2: I like the inline six-cylinder engine. I'm a big fan of inline six cylinders. Firstly, from the outside, it's a very good-looking car, especially in this colour. It's got the black windows at the back, so you've got the privacy windows, privacy glass. The gunmetal grey alloys go very well with this body colour. And when you're walking up to the car and you see it in the car park, one, you think, that's a bit of a unit because it's a big SUV. But it looks pretty. It's a pretty car. As far as usage, I mean, it's the perfect beast for what we've needed. It's been a beast of burden, hasn't it?
0: Oh, yeah.
2: It's served our needs. It's, you know, we've brought a bot. A lot of luggage. We're taking a lot of wine and cheese back, obviously, or from the continent.
0: I think that's the law.
2: Yeah, absolutely. And I like a car to look nice as well as drive nice.
0: Well, we'll come back to its performance in a moment. Peter Mackay is sitting behind me, and he's been in the back of this car. You drove the white one as well that we did the two trips in a couple of years ago. A few detail changes here. Mazda still on point with the CX-60?
3: I think so, and I would echo Joe's point about the powertrain. I think that's the really unique thing about this car. It's quite a nice treat to drive a diesel now because we're so rare now. So many manufacturers go into either just petrol electric, fuel electric, etc. But it's got great grunt. I mean,
0: would you know it was a diesel from the inside? I mean, it's been a long time since diesels were rattly, but a straight six, 3.3 litre. It's an unusual choice. I thought that at launch. But I have to say, I was converted within the first 15 miles.
3: Yeah, it's got great torque. It's quite, it's an SUV. It weighs around 2 tonnes, and you wouldn't notice. It's got about 250 horsepower, but it's the torque that makes the difference. Yeah. Do you know it's a diesel? You know it's not a petrol, anyway. It's got a completely unique sound, actually. Really interesting, but quite burly sound when you put your foot down. And, I've enjoyed driving it.
0: Not unpleasant at all, actually, when it does need to rev. It's not an engine you do need to rev, and being a diesel, it doesn't need to rev to give you the torque. Everybody talks about the power figures, but you drive the torque, 254 PS for those of you who are interested in those things. But what does that translate to, Joe, in the kind of miles that you've done? Because you've done a bit of everything. Down from Sunderland with PMAC and Sam to Le Mans, running around backwards and forwards at Le Mans. It was our logistics vehicle at Le Mans for Sam, going backwards and forwards to the supermarket. Then the trek across from Le Mans to the Nürburgring, see above comments in terms of back and forth to the track, and now you're getting ready for the long trek home. How's it handled those, in some ways, quite different requirements?
2: Well, the journey down from the northeast of the UK to the south, it handled those traffic jams really well, or across into France and certainly here in Germany. Peter mentioned just the weight of the car. Mm. You don't really notice the weight of the car, and you don't notice the weight of the car in performance or even handling. The car is very, very agile.
0: How do suspension and chassis engineers do that nowadays for a car that is, you know, 6 feet off the ground? And is a big unit, as you mentioned. I'm not saying it's a Mazda MX-5. That would be silly, although the steering wheel is very much has the feel of an MX-5. How do they do that nowadays? You wouldn't throw it around, but it's a direct feel on this. It's a proper Mazda.
2: It's quite simply the damping. I mean, this rides the bumps.
0: Everybody looks at an SUV and says nobody needs that type of car, but with 3 or 4 up, with a load of luggage and equipment, then sometimes you do. But you're going to pay the price for that in terms of its efficiency, except not on this car. This is a supremely efficient diesel engine. Its emissions are actually lower than most petrol cars of a similar capacity or even a smaller capacity. That was one of the big USPs at launch. They've not done much with the engine. I found, when I took it to Le Mans Classic 2 years ago, Joe, the efficiency was quite extraordinary, particularly on the longer runs, so long as you keep it to British motorway speed, 65, 70 miles an hour.
2: Yeah, I was getting nearly towards 50 miles to the gallon.
0: Yeah,
2: even loaded up, that's what we were getting. As an everyday car, it's a beautiful drive, but then I want to go and get those garden fence planks, and I fold the seats down, and it's got a massive amount of room.
0: Well, you need to put all the grandchildren
2: in it. And all their kit in it, and all their, you know, and so this is a, you know, it's an SUV, and it does what it says on the tin.
0: So in terms of long distance cruising, running backwards and forwards, doing the shorter distances, it's coped with all that admirably. Big difference. There's a difference on the rear suspension. Some journalists thought it was a bit harsh, the original version of this car. I've got to say, I didn't agree with it. More refinement from the rear suspension, slightly more comfortable with the new car?
2: The way I would gauge that is, as a backseat passenger,
0: yeah,
2: I was trying to send a text.
0: Mm-hmm.
2: And when you're in a car with a harsh ride,
0: yeah,
2: your finger bounces around your screen. In the back of this, I was able to send that text without, and very, very quickly, without my finger. And that's the Bradley's gauge harsh your suspension is. That, like I say, it's got a beautiful ride. It's very agile. It doesn't feel like a two-ton plus car. And that's got to be said. That's got to come from the way that they've engineered the suspension at the rear as well as everything else.
0: Peter Mackay, final word from you on the Mazda CX-60 inline six-cylinder diesel.
3: Well, when I was driving the car, I noticed that the big thing is the steering wheel, and it's the ergonomics of the steering wheel are absolutely perfectly judged, I would say. The feel of the material in your hand is really nice, and it just sits in your hands perfectly. The switches are all in the right places.
0: Yeah, and it's not a load of switches either. It's just what you need to do, and I found it very intuitive when I drove it.
3: And this is one thing that's very much a useful thing in modern cars. You can, when you turn off the driver assistance systems, they stay off.
0: Yeah.
3: Which, for anyone who's, I'm in different new cars all the time, and hire cars and things, and some of them you've got to switch it off every single time you switch the engine on. Not here. Once it's configured, that's it. And if you want to switch other sound alerts and things off, you can do. And then equipment-wise, it's got heated and cooled seats, which in the summer, the cooled seats are a real winner. Mm. And then heated steering wheel for the winter time. So it's got all of the mod cons that you would want, and the cruise control is very good. It's proper adaptive cruise control, which some of those systems work well, some of them don't. This one, I'd say the adaptive cruise works very nicely.
0: It's had a workout. It's still got to get back to the UK. The average for everything that the guys will have done will be somewhere in the mid-40s, and that'll go up probably on the journey back. We've been driving the Mazda CX-60 3.3 diesel, 254 PS, all-wheel drive. This is the executive line auto with the 8-speed automatic. And at the moment, in the UK, in June 2025, this is £100 under £50,000, with the machine grey metallic paint taking up £750, £1,400 for the comfort pack and £1,900 for the driver and assistance pack. So the standard car, weighing in just under 49,000. As we've driven this car, it's £53,000. Now, that sounds like a lot of money, but you are getting a lot of car that can do a lot of things. The Mazda CX-60 for 2025. Improved, but don't make too many changes on a good thing. And Mazda have done a cracking job on this one.
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0: have we got entertainment for you this afternoon here at the Nürburgring. It's the second part of the first visit to the German most favourite, most famous circuit in the world, the Michelin 12 hours of the Nürburgring. 6 hours coming up for you after a very entertaining 6 hours yesterday. The weather is different. The grid is different. We've got battered and bruised cars all over the place. And it is going to provide us with very, very entertaining action. It's the penultimate round of this year's 2026 calendar, with just the 24 hours of Barcelona to round out the European series at the end of September. Weather is quite different to yesterday. As you can see from the clouds, we don't really know what's going to happen. We've got rain, we've got clouds, we've got sun, we've got an air temperature of just 20 degrees, but the humidity is dropping since this morning, and that possibly means rain is not on the horizon. The teams will be paying attention. The Michelin wets will be ready. But for the moment, we have a clean track, we have a dry track, we have a track that's been used a little bit already by our prototype cup cars. And how did we get to the grid that we have today? Well, let's find out with the highlights from yesterday. Very different day, blue sky conditions and a Mercedes on the front of the grid. We had pro drivers taking the start with Michael Grenier leading down towards the first corner. Pierre Kaffer in the Audi in second position with Joel Sturm snatching second position in the Proton competition Porsche. Tim Hyman also a big star of that first stint in the all-black Porsche, sniffing down the inside of Pierre Kaffer as others investigated gravel traps around the circuit. There was quite a lot of gravel that ended up on the circuit, making it very slippery, and lots of cars having little errors. Pit stop window. We went green, by the way, all the way through to the first round of pit stops, which was quite remarkable. And then our first code 60 for the Haas BMW hard into the barriers at the Schumacher S's. That would be the end of the day for the two Guerlings. And when we went back to green conditions, the Get Speed Mercedes ending up in the wall with cold tyres. That was the first front right corner to be damaged of a Mercedes AMG GT3 car, but it wasn't the last. There's quite a few with very similar damage on the grid. As we went through our 6 hours, we had a period of calm, but then we had a period of chaos. Ajit Kumar crashing his Mercedes and damaging another front right eye, dropping them out. And then an uncharacteristic error from Hoffer Racing into the back of the Aston Martin. That was another eye gone from a Mercedes AMG GT3. But the Porsches were looking really, really strong. And the Lamborghini. But what happened to end the race? That huge impact for the Mulder Motorsport leading machine in 992. Buried under the tyres. The driver was okay, but the tyre barrier was not. Red flag was called. And we ended our race in unpredictable conditions. And that's the key for starting today's race. The strategists didn't have a chance to intervene before we went red, and therefore we really don't know how much fuel and what tyres are on the cars down on the grid. I don't know whether Carla and Sarah have got themselves a tyre gauge to work out how much each tyre is on each car, but that is the information that's key down there. Let's go down and find out our grid walk with Sarah Esser.
1: Welcome down to the grid. Well, first of all, our leader overnight, Fabio Grosser. Fabio, can I have a quick word? Don't shut the door as I come on by. I mean, interesting end to the race yesterday. You trying to keep warm in? It's going to get warm in here, no?
2: Sorry, I didn't get the question.
1: It's a little bit cooler today compared to yesterday. We managed to have a chat at the end of the race yesterday. How have things changed the strategy for you?
2: I think now we can make the AC completely off, like I said, to full push. We have around, I think, 15 liters or so it's going to be not so quite a long stint. So yeah, full push for the first laps and then looking forward to the rest of the race.
1: And tell me in terms of the tyres, what have you adjusted this morning to adapt for the different conditions?
2: So we are not allowed to change the tyres and also not to do anything with the tyres. So I was out on a used set yesterday already, so they are quite used now, because we wanted to change them in the code 60, but then the red flag came out. So I think, yeah, I will be a bit handicapped in terms of the tires now, but I take it as it is.
1: And you rested well overnight?
2: Yeah, definitely. I mean, the timing schedule is pretty decent, so you can, yeah, stay in bed, eight and a half nice hours of sleep, so I'm ready for the day.
1: Well, thank you so much, Fabio. Good luck out there. Now let's head over to the number 73 car, also sitting on the front row overnight. The goal is to stay within the lead lap. I believe we have Joel, but he's not in the car. He's stood here without a helmet on even. Joel, can we have a quick word? You're looking pretty happy. You ready to go? No helmet on just yet. What's the plan into turn one? I mean, you're on the front row.
3: Let's see. I mean, at first played safe, but for sure I want to take over the lead. That's for sure. But yeah, we'll see.
1: Taking over the lead, are you thinking of doing that heading into turn one? And where are other possible overtaking opportunities?
3: I mean, for sure, turn one is always the quickest and most easiest point at the start. Later on, we just see how the race evolves and where other opportunities come up.
1: We had a code 60 that went into a red flag yesterday. How did that impact your fuel strategy?
3: I mean, it's always compensating. I think it did for everyone. We still have enough fuel to do at least half a stint. So from our side, it's not too bad, actually. But, yeah.
1: How much is enough and how much is half a stint?
3: It should be roughly like 30 minutes, maybe plus five or whatever.
1: You've given me more than I thought you were going to, but thank you so much, Joel. Let's head on down to the ARC Bratislava. I mean, they were very impressed with where they finished yesterday, sitting currently running in fourth. I believe we have Mikulaska, but no, he's sitting up here. You're trying to hide from me. I mean, a great start for you and the team yesterday.
4: Yeah, you have. Maybe... Hopefully today is going to be maybe even better, but hopefully the same. Without the crash, still 6 hours to go. So we have like gentle in the first corner. The tires are really cold. So the weather, okay, fine for racing because it's not holding there. But for the tires and for the management, we'll see. Hopefully nothing going to happen.
1: You're saying it's going to be better today. What sort of things have you been working on overnight to give you that confidence going into today?
4: Not like confidence, but I feel like the sun is under the clouds. So I think for the Lamborghini, because of the struggling with the tires and the pace, we got a half an hour okay. But after the pressure is going high with the sun and the tires just sliding and sliding. So it's better for us now. I think, I hope so for that, but we'll see.
1: Thank you so much. Good luck out there. Zdeno Mikulasko. Well, let's go and speak to the Vipernitsa. I believe this is the highest position we've seen them go through overnight. Dominic Ang is going to be starting in the car. I think he's just, let's see, they're moving out of the way for a photograph. Dominic, are you up for a really quick conversation?
5: Yeah, sure.
1: Well, it's wonderful to see you out here on the grid, and I mean in a very good position, going third into the race today. Talk about the difference compared to yesterday. It's all about survival and staying in the lead lap. You've got yourself there. What's the plan today?
5: I think the same like yesterday again, staying clean, you know, and then hoping with the code 60 again to our advantage, with the advantage on the fuel. Then we'll see how it goes. We'll keep pushing, but also stay safe. Yeah, you see the incidents yesterday, so the track is narrow. It's quite challenging, so it's important to stay safe and keep it clean. Yeah.
1: Well, you say stay safe. I think we had three Mercedes yesterday with similar patchwork going into today. So yes, definitely the plan. Are you expecting any rain?
5: Well, in the forecast, there's chances of rain, but I hope it doesn't come. You know, it makes things a bit. You know, we can't predict what will happen. So if it's all dry, then I think it's more safer in the sense, yeah.
1: And in terms of experience in your driver lineup with rainy conditions, how is it?
5: I think we are quite okay.

0: is going to be starting in the car for Era Motorsport, but I can't see him here right now. It is 5.48 kilometers around this track. It's quite undulating, more than you think until you go for a walk. Let's have a chat perhaps with one of our female drivers. Lisa, would you be up for a quick conversation? Just taking off your race, you're 100% legal there in terms. It's great to see you back here. How are you enjoying this track so far?
1: Oh, I mean, it's a great place. It's a special place to race, whatever it is you're racing. And just the car culture here alone, in whatever car, when you're around the city, the small town, it's so fun.
0: What are some of the things you've been getting up to outside of being on track? Have you been around the Nordschleife?
1: Not on this trip, but I've never raced there, but I have played in a GT3 RS back in the day. I did like 14 laps, and what a blast, yes.
0: And who's starting in the car for you?
1: Jeff Westfall.
0: And what's the plan?
1: One of the pros, yes.
0: Okay. And what's the plan for that stint? I mean, you're sitting in a, you can see the front at least.
1: Yes, we can see the front, but we have some time that we've got to make up for, so we'll see how it goes the first part of the race. And, yeah.
0: Good luck. Well, looking forward to seeing you jump in the car a little bit later on. Thank you, Lisa. Now, let's head on further down the grid and see if we can find the 992s. Overnight, the 93 car did get pinged. Ajith Kumar will be out of the car for speeding in a code 60. I believe it will be Yannick start. Oh, is it going to be Yannick or Ayrton? Ayrton, are you starting in the car?
2: Hello.
0: Hello, how are you?
2: Good.
0: good to see you. Well, going in overnight, it's looking, should we show the camera? I mean, you're a little bit patched up. You're not allowed to do anything to the car overnight. How much can you look into it and perhaps the data to set up for today?
2: Actually, she looks quite okay. Okay, she has some damage and the light is gone, but normally we won't drive in the night, so that we won't need. And the team patched up the car quite good.
0: But how does this affect the aerodynamics?
2: I think not that bad. It's a new bumper, new splitter, so normally it should be quite okay.
0: Well, you seem pretty confident. Let's see when we go out there. Are you starting in the car?
2: Yeah, I'm starting in the car. And I drove it yesterday, and the car was still quite fast. So.
0: Are you telling, is that honest truth, or are you just trying to make sure all the other teams believe that a car is just fine?
2: We are three laps down on the car in front of us, so it wouldn't be necessary to lie about it. She was still doing quite good lap times yesterday evening, so should be fine.
0: Well, hopefully we'll see another end to the race, a bit like Spa, but maybe come off a little bit cleaner. We'll see you later on. Well, let's see. We've got PCX Racing here alongside them. Benjamin Pack is having an interview with a social media team. Benjamin, be good to have a quick chat with you. I mean, it's not quite where you wanted to be overnight. What happened yesterday?
3: Yeah, exactly. Fortunately, my teammate had an incident yesterday in the code 60. The restart. I mean, it happened. It's an endurance race, so all good. We repaired the car. The mechanics did a fantastic job. Thank you to the whole Gatsby team. They just did a mega job to repair the bumper, front splitter. So this is great. We lost 10 laps to the overall leader. We are 4 laps down compared to the Audi. So we will see. We will survive the race. This is the thing that we have to do. Be careful in the first stint, because I think there are many difference in fuel and tires now with the code 60 and then red flag yesterday evening. So a lot of strategy going on, but yeah, I will enjoy the first stint.
0: Do you think that helped you yesterday? We never want a red flag. Driver is all okay, but do you think that sort of helped you out given the position you're already in?
3: I mean, no, because it's always sad to finish a race or a first part of the race in the red flag. And the most important is that the driver is okay. We will see. I think we are in a good position with the fuel and the tires, but we never know. Never know the other teams. We never know what can happen. Code 60, and we can rematch all the strategy. So, yeah, I think we'll have a good launch, and then we will see at turn one, and be careful and survive the 6 hours today.
0: Yes, definitely. Well, you were talking about weather as well. I mean, a little bit windy, a little bit cooler out here, but we're going to find out now what the track is all about. Heading back to Snowy and Ben, who are going to talk about the track.
4: So we're ready for our race part two of the 12 hours at Nürburgring. Our first visit for Kreventic to this venue, two-part.

0: race. We said it's a 12-hour race split into two bits. 250 kilometer top speed. It's a 5.1 kilometer length track, and an average lap time is a 1:54 thereabouts for with the top running GT3 cars. Opened in 1984, the Grand Prix circuit, replacing the Nordschleife for Grand Prix. That, of course, is still used for other events. Very, very tight first corner through the Mercedes arenas 2, 3, and 4, then down the hill to the H2K hairpin, back up through the Schumacher S, through turn 11, sharp right, and then a very fast run through down 12, 220, 230, 245K, up to the chicane, back down to just under 100 kilometres, crossing the line, and that is a lap of 5.1 kilometres of the Nürburgring Grand Prix circuit. It is fast in all the cars. It's super, super fast in a GT3 car. Just over 250 kilometres at the top bit. And down, back down to Zara on the grid.
1: At the 992s, leading the way, we've got Red Camel here back in the garage. You might be able to see them behind you, actually, as Keo Racing. If our cameraman spins around, they will be starting in the pits. They've got an electrical issue. But moving further down the grid, we have HRT. And let me see who's starting in the car for HRT. I think it's Stevie Gamble. Stevie, looking relaxed here. The first alarm has just gone. Looking into turn one, I guess you've got the GT3s in front of you. How do you manage that when the 992s are sitting up behind? What do you do?
2: I'm just trying to go around the outside of everyone. Turn one into two. stay calm, keep the car in one piece, and see how the first two or three laps unfold. And then, you know, just get my stint done, bring it home, hand it to the other guys, and, just keep the car in one piece. That's the main goal, right? Maybe there'd be a bit of carnage into turn one. We've only got one lap to warm the tyres up. But it's all the pros around me. So all I can do is just do my best.
1: In terms of warming the tyres up, I mean, we saw a bit of excitement earlier on in the prototype. I don't know if you saw that going into turn one. How much can you really get the warmth in on the formation lap?
2: Yeah, I mean, the warmth's not going to come in until lap two or three, like the true warmth. So lap one's just going to be dragging the brake, trying to get the brake temp into the tyre using the brakes, because we don't want to scrub our tyres too much. It's very tricky. It's a fine line between overworking the car and not working it enough. So, you know, I haven't done this very many times, if I'm honest, but we'll see. You'll see in about half an hour.
1: And it's a bit windy out there today. Where do you mostly feel that?
2: The Schumacher S's, you need a lot of aero for that. So that's really the only time that we've felt the aero. And on the straights and stuff, it's we don't really feel it. So, yeah, just through the S's.
1: Well, thank you so much, Stevie. Good luck. I guess you're going to be getting ready to get in the car now. Moving further. Oh, we've got a bubble machine going on here from Hoffa Racing. Is that some sort of distraction technique for HRT? Krohn Racing, wonderful pairing. They've been driving together for, I think it's been around 20-something years. Who have we got here? We've got Philip Hampresch. Hello, you're starting in the car. How was it yesterday in terms of keeping the car nice and safe? It looks like you managed to avoid any sort of trouble.
3: Yeah, we have until this point. So it's been pretty good, pretty calm race. Haven't done too much. So we'll see how it goes today. I think today is the most important part, right? So yesterday you just have to almost not survive, but just get through it. And we'll see tomorrow. Today is where it counts, and we'll see after 6 hours how it goes.
1: And cars go into Parc Fermé overnight, but what can you do to sort of look at the data from yesterday and then prepare and maximize for today?
3: Yeah, I mean, you can compare to what you did to qualifying and just look at the onboard. I mean, we are fortunate enough to have a live onboard, so we can evaluate that pretty much. We just worked on a live onboard, basically, but not too much. Actually, we just warm up the car and then straight back into it.
1: All important live on boards. You can tune into those online in the YouTube. Thank you so much. Good luck today. See you out there. Well, the Molnar Motorsport sadly had not the best end with their sister car yesterday, but here is the 904. And in the car, let's have a look. I think it's Pastoris. Can we have a really quick word? Well, I'm just going to ask you really quickly. What are the last few thoughts and words that you're giving your driver here?
4: Usually a reminder for the tires to really warm them up, that they are cold. Same with the brakes, to to be careful. Of course, it's another start, so turn one is always a bit tricky. And yeah, I need to stay calm, enjoy.
1: All important, enjoy. We're all out here to have a good time. Well, yesterday, a sad finish for your sister car. Just a couple of words on that. Is the driver okay?
3: The driver is okay. He was getting back to the hotel yesterday, fortunately not injured. So it's a good news.
1: That is the best news that we can hear. Well, in terms of your car, what are the plans for this morning, sort of maximizing on yesterday? I know it was obviously a massive distraction when you have something like that happen in the team, but how do you rebuild going into today?
3: Most important is bring back the car to the team, right, after yesterday, and focus is keeping the race really clean and just trying to enjoy.
1: Like your teammate said, trying to enjoy. Well, thank you so much. Good luck out there. And we'll let you close the door. I know it is getting down to time. Let's have a quick look at who's towards the back end of the grid. I don't know if I'm going to be able to have much more of a conversation, but I will show you something really quickly. This is the Murens machinery car. So three brothers driving in this. If you have a look closely, they work in machine sales, and all down the livery, you can see the different cars. And if, I don't know if you can look through the window, but even on the race suit as well, we may be able to go around. I believe it's Steve that's starting in the car. Steve, can you give me three words? You're excited for today. I won't hold you too long. We got 30 seconds. How are you feeling today?
5: Quite calmly. The weather is changing, so we will see what we're going to do, but I'm feeling good.
1: Changeable weather. Are you confident in the rain?
5: Yes, we had some bad luck yesterday, but we're going to try our best today.
1: Well, thank you so much. Good luck, and hopefully we won't get too much rain, but maybe enough to be exciting. It is time to go. I can see the boss in the background saying it is time to go, so I am going to hand back to the commentary box a little bit early, but here is the back end of the grid, and we are getting cleared. So looking forward to some really exciting racing for the second part of the race.
6: 3 minutes then to the beginning of the second part, the 6 hours of the Nürburgring today, 6 hours yesterday, a total of 12. Up to race and proton competition on the front row and on the lead lap, with just one other car on that lead lap being the Mercedes of Viper Nisa Racing, ARC Bratislava. The first car one lap down will start the grid in fourth position. Yuta Racing up there as well. Get Speed, without using their pro driver yesterday, expect them to move through the field. Continental Racing in seventh. Era in eighth. Lots of drive time used up by Merriman. We should see Ryan D.L. Moore in that car. Then Hoffa Racing and Pellin on row number five, both with damage. E2P and Santalok on row number six. We saw Inderbitsen and Doppelmayr used yesterday in that car. The Get Speed Mercedes down in 28th position. Sometime victors. Patrick Charlier has done some work yesterday. In fact, all those drivers equally used. Ajit Redat Racing in 14th position, without the use today of Ajit Kumar. So the Red Ants and De Bruykers, the drivers. No Haas RT BMW. That will not take the start. And then the first of our 992s, which is Red Camels Jordan, the leaders after the first part. HRT Performance in second and Chazelle in third position. Now, of course, it's where they are right now, but we really don't know where they are in terms of what they've got inside the car and on the boots. RPM Racing and Mulner on row 11. On row number 12, it's the second of the Mulners that won't take the start, and MM Racing, we just heard from the three brothers. And row 14 is where you find the GT4 car of Hoffa Racing by Bonk. They were having a lovely pizza sort of barbecue thing last night at the end of the day. The Ligier JS2R, not only Motorsport, is the leading TCE ahead of the Porsche Cayman, and then the two Cupras. One car was taken out of Parc Fermé, and that is the KO Racing Ligier. So that will start from pit lane. But of course, that car without competition in GTX, and therefore just wanting to get that car to the finish. It's quite a different machine. It is called a JS2. But that's the RS version. The R is the one that's in TCE, and there's a mammoth difference in power between the two of them, even though it's the same chassis. We'll get into that a bit later. But the critical thing, Peter Snowden, is that we called the race, we red flagged the race before any strategy person could get their hands on the cars to reset them as they would wish for today.
0: Well, we heard that from Paul Truswell, the strategist at Red Camel, didn't we, when Zara interviewed him. We'll get there eventually. In the pit lane yesterday, of saying, she asked the pertinent question of what difference does a red flag make just to a code 60, because it's stopping the cars not running around, so they can't do anything. They've got to literally come into the pit lane, as we saw, and stop. And it just throws everything into confusion, because even with 40 minutes to go, roughly when that red flag came out, everything you're planning for has suddenly gone out of the window, because it's a totally unique situation, which then carries over today. You just mentioned about the Ligier, by the way, being taken out of part firmly. You are obviously allowed to do that and perfectly entitled to do that. You just have to have written permission of the race directors, and the penalty for that, of course, is that, yes, you can do for an emergency or whatever it may be. If the car's not fit to take part in the second part of the race, the team can request that. If it's granted, you do that, you do whatever you need to do. It's no performance advantage. And to ensure there is no performance advantage, the penalty applied for removing the car with permission of the race director from Parc Fermé is to start at the end of the pit lane. So that is, it's a self-imposed penalty. So the team have got to decide how important is it, risk-reward, to do that. And that's exactly what they've done.
6: First time to see Philipp Hamprecht aboard the Krohn Racing 907. He was kept his powder dry yesterday, and it was just Tracy Krohn and Nicholas Jonsson who drove that RPM machine. Paul Meyer will take the start in the 888. We're going to have some very fast drivers out on circuit. We didn't see much of Paul yesterday. That car was in the gravel just before the red flag. It had a spin. And it was him, actually, I think, who bought the car when the red flag went out. No regulations to say you need to use the same driver as the last driver yesterday. So they are allowed to change drivers, but the cars have been in Parc Fermé conditions. Antonio De Barn will be in the Chazelle competition machine. Got Joel Sturm in the Proton leading car. Fabio Gross alongside him. And the crucial thing there, from my memory, is that we had Sturm come into the pits under the code 60. Because remember, it wasn't straight red flag, it was code 60, then red flag. So some people did take advantage of the code 60 and put some fuel, put some tyres on. Others did not. That's how up to race ended up leading, because they did not react. They'd been in the pits just before. So they might still have more fuel in that car because they pitted under green flag conditions.
0: Very pertinent point there. And I just noticed there the two marshals standing either side of the track. If you're wondering why they're holding up board saying grid, the cars go around in single file, do what they want to. At that point, they need to take grid formation, two by two, side by side, to come around the final turn and into the start, Ben.
6: Here we go then. Three cars on the lead lap. The Viper Nissan Racing Mercedes and the two Porsches. One lap down is the Lamborghini. And we have 6 hours of racing to come here at the Nürburgring. It's just gone midday and the clock turns to green. Fabio Gross takes the lead into the first turn, but it's very, very frenetic further back. And it looks 4-5 wide as we head to this dangerous turn number one. Can everybody get through without contact? Yes, they can so far. Yes, they can. Nice, clean, respectful work from
0: Joel Sturm, Proton Racing, into the lead.
6: Ah, Joel Sturm with the confidence. Alex Acker in the Audi for Continental Racing up to fourth position, running side by side with the Lamborghini. That make that third position. And Viper Nissan dropping behind the two. But of course, this isn't dropping for position. This is track position more than anything else for quite a few of the cars. Difficult to know at this stage because timing screens are not yet updated. who is actually fighting for position and who is trying to get a lap back on themselves. The cops don't forget that we are taking what we had yesterday, and then that then sets the grid, but it also affects the order. We're not completely resetting after 6 hours. If there is a lap difference, that stays. Hamprecht's going to be strong, isn't he, in this first stint. He's going to be so spectacular to watch as the Lamborghini gets a little bit wide in that gravel trap that will be more and more dragged onto the racing line. Much more gravel being spat up into the faces of the car behind as the Audi number 18 gets very sideways. That has Stefan Tribadini aboard, the Santaloc Junior machine. And Benji Pack is in the Mercedes for Get Speed. That's going to move up through the field, but it's not necessarily going to take that many positions, bearing in mind the lap differences from yesterday's race.
0: Yes, and it's Joel Sturm that's made the best of that run down to the start there. I thought that was going to get very frenetic, as you said, into the first turn, but they all managed to behave brilliantly, absolutely to perfection. Joel Sturm it is in the Proton competition that jacks the jump on Fabio Grosso on the Up2 Racing Porsche. Those two swap positions. That Porsche of Up2 Racing now under threat from the Audi, is it not, of Alex Acker? Or we've got the Viper in between there. We've got Mercedes, say the Viper, not the Dodge Viper, the Viper nice racing team, AMG Mercedes.
6: Well, in between in terms of the order on the timing screens, not in between in terms of on track. So this is where it's going to be slightly confusing for the first part of this race, because we've got them all together, all racing as though it's the race start, but actually there are laps between them. So Alex Acker's fast start has put him up ahead of that Lamborghini. There is the Lamborghini, but now, even though he is pushing on to try and get ahead of our leading cars, he won't move up any further in terms of your positions on the leaderboard on the left hand side, because he is a lap down on the front three. He's the leading car with one lap down now. Sturm, Gross, Ang are the three cars on the lead lap. Viper Nisa Racing find themselves in a really, really strong position to start the second 6 hours. But they are losing positions on track to the faster cars with those pro drivers in them.
0: Yeah, so Lamborghini and Ferrari line astern there. Two Italian steeds in there. And it is Ryan Dale in the Eber Motorsport car, just trying to stay in touch with the Lamborghini in front. Benji Pack is two places behind from that, with the other Mercedes in between. Benji Pack trying his absolute best to get past in the Get Speed entry, and that is the Hofer car right in front of him, is it not? It is, yes.
6: There's quite a few penalties as well hanging over the grid from yesterday, including a 28 second penalty for the number 88 car that sits in second position. They'll try not to serve that until much, much later on in the race. But that car has a penalty for speeding in the fueling zone, which I reckon is quite hard to do. There is probably another 10 odd penalties handed out. And actually, Alex Acker's number 69 car has a 30 second penalty for overtaking another car under code 60.
0: I'll just name tagged the completely wrong Mercedes ahead of Benji Pack. Of course, it is the Viper Nisa entry, not the Hofer. So my apologies.
6: In 992, we've got 4 cars on the lead lap. And that is Red Camel, Seb Lejoux, Chazelle and HRT. So any fighting for position between those four is for actual position. But Alex Acker looking so strong in this Audi again. Another pro driver that we didn't see yesterday. And he's crawling all over the back of Fabio Gross. Now Gross will be good just to let him go. Doesn't need to fight him too hard, because ultimately they are not fighting for position. Have to get your head around this one. It's a difficult one to follow initially. But here is Dominic Ang. Now Ang is not in a very threatening position either. Anyone that's going to overtake him is only unlapping themselves, because he is on that lead lap with those two Porsches at the head of the field. The Pellin Racing almost golf liveried Ferrari 296 GT3 car, not the Evo version for them. Jeff Westphal is in that car. We've just had a quick glance of it, and we do already have pit visitors. So there is a good example of people and teams and who were really caught out by the code 60, choosing now to come in and get fueled up. The 102 Volkswagen Cupra, sorry, Seat Cupra, coming in, and Milner Motorsports 904 is the other car.
0: Yeah, so it wasn't caught up so much by the code 6s, by the code 6 becoming a red flag, wasn't it? That's what changed the dynamic completely at the end of an unexpected evolution of code 60 into a red flag, with approximately 40 minutes of our race to go yesterday, maybe a little bit under, but certainly more than 35.
6: Fastest lap of the race for the up to race Porsche of Fabio Gross. Slightly faster than Charles Sturm.
0: It is slightly odd looking at, it's quite right, but it's slightly odd looking at a timing stream, a matter of minutes into a race, and seeing 137 laps completed by Joel Sturm in the Proton competition leading Porsche. That is, of course, because that's what it's done. It's the beginning of yesterday's part one put into it as well. Pole sitter that was started today, Fabio Grosso, in the up two race now under extreme pressure from the Audi behind. And I'm just looking at the skies at the same time as look outside of the commentary box, Ben, and it's nice and dark there. Mula Motorsport 904 entry into penalty box, serving one of its penalty, one of the first penalty we've talked about there being served now. That is stationary right opposite us. That will move on again. The sole Mula Motorsport car remaining.
6: Let's go down to Sara, who's in the pits for the first couple of hours. What can you tell us, Sara?
1: It started spitting down here, so I think the first lot of rain is on its way. I can tell you one of the as-best cars is already in the pits. I don't have a camera with me, unfortunately, at the moment, so I can't show you, but they're in here doing lots of work. So they're taping off even a window, but when they're working on the back right tyre as well. We've also got the Molnar car that has come into the pits. They are changing tyres, but I'll back to you and I'll let you know, but it has started spitting.
6: Oh, getting very, very loose. Philip Anprecht clearly riding the bumps a bit too aggressively through the final couple of turns, and he's now crawling all over the back of the Chazelle 992 Porsche. That's Anthony de Barn, who at the moment has the inside line through turn number one. Both of them have got past Enzo Julier in the Seb Lejeune 888 car. Very filthy windscreen from the RPM machine.
0: I was just going to note that just before Zara commented on the rain starting to spit there, I noticed that Fabio Grosso in the up two entry had just put his wiper on, the first car to put the wiper on visually to see that on track. I saw it coming past us. That's always a risk if you have now this is the big moment between Tracy Grown car. Oh, massive. Yeah, in a line of three cars, three line stern there, and the middle car having a huge run over the curb and bouncing there, causing all sorts of problems behind it. Everybody lucky to miss that. Just back to the wiper thing very quickly. It's always a risk, a bit of jeopardy. You've just commented on the filthy screen there. If you've got that filthy screen, these cars haven't even had cleaned screens because of Parc Fermé rules. So they've started this race as they finished 6 hours yesterday. They can do it at a pit stop, and some of them tear-offs as well. But the wiper on, you've got the danger of all that muck and detritus on the windscreen. Might be distracting, but it can be 10 times worse if you put the wiper on and it smears it. What you want is heavy rain to help clear it, not this spitting stuff. So you've really, really got to be confident that that wiper works well before you've got a pit stop.
6: Anyone who's driven to the Le Mans 24 hours from the UK and has done that on a hot weekend of bugs knows exactly what Peter Snowden is talking about. You're better off leaving the bugs on your windscreen until you pit for some fuel than turning on the wipers. It's side by side by side by side at the end of the lap between Anthony de Barn, who again gets a massive slide on, almost helped by the green and blue 992 car of Hamprecht. Hamprecht is definitely the faster of the two cars, but he hasn't found a way past Anthony de Barn, and Paul Meyer has now sliced his way past his teammate. Meyer's actually a whole lap down, so even though he looks like he should be in this fight, and in fact he's exactly the same colour as the second Seb Lejeune car behind, he is a whole lap down and wanted to fight through. Now down the inside goes Philip Hamprecht to turn number two and makes that one stick. That's a nice professional move from Hamprecht, and far better than the loosey-goosey stuff that we're seeing at the end of the lap.
0: One of the Mercedes getting into that fray now, just got past the back of that train of the first of the Porsches.
6: Another look at Hamprecht. I think giving Anthony de Barn a little kiss here. Whoop!
0: Yes, absolutely right. He did. Well spotted, Ben. A little Porsche love tap into the final corner to say, I'm here. That's not the breaking point. This is where the breaking point is.
6: Yeah, but then you're like, then Anthony de Barn's having a massive swapper on. Now, down into the Dunlop Curva, they've got the touring car to get past. They do that. Paul Meyer is going to try and get past Anthony de Barn now. But of course, actually, de Barn is going to think, oh, hang on a second, that is the car I'm fighting. No, it's not. There are two Seb Lejeune Racing purple Porsches, and it's the second one that you're racing. And as you say, the Red Ant Mercedes part of the fight too. Who's in that car today? Now, of course, it's quite far down.
0: I think it's Ayrton Redant that started that car.
6: Ayrton.
0: Yeah, this is the 93 Ajith Redant Mercedes, and that's got past the two Seb Lejeune Porsches already, and will now be tucking in behind the other two in front for them to break. He's got past two of them, and the up to racing Porsche just being overtaken there by the Audi.
6: Yeah, losing track position, but
0: yeah.
6: Alex Acker,
0: it's Continental Racing number 69 by Simpson Motorsport, Audi getting itself ahead.
6: Yes, but remember that again, just to reiterate, track position but not race position.
0: Yeah, unlapping itself effectively. Yeah.
6: And he's still got to get past Sturm, and he's still then got to do a full lap, and he's never going to get it back. So
0: don't demoralise the guy.
6: No, I know
0: he can't hear us. Don't worry. No, you're absolutely right, Ben. But just worked and worked and worked to get past it.
6: In front of the leader, and in lots of motorsport, you're then like, okay, cool. Now give me a safety car and gift me back most of my lap. But that never happens in Kreventic, apart from, of course, when they get a random red flag, which we can't remember the last time there was a red flag, apart from that bizarre incident at the Portimao 24 hours, which was a good 6-7 years ago. And of course, maybe actually the Dubai 24 hours that got flooded off would be the last time there was a red flag in a Kreventic race. Another very odd reason for having a red flag, especially in Dubai. Alex Acker will make all that work and get past all those people, but there's still then a whole lap to be faster than Sturm and Gross to then get himself onto Dominic Ang and be fighting for a podium. But there is some very unusual names up there right now, and great to see ALC Bratislava in fifth, Jutta Racing in seventh, Continental Racing by Simpson Motorsport in fourth, and Viper Nisa in third. Joel Sturm, fastest lap of the race, 156.1. Nice clear air for him at the moment, probably not a lot of traffic to contend with. Quick look at the tracker, and he does have a Cupra to get past at some point soon. It's one little mission is to try and find out the age of the 101 and 102 cars and the histories of them, because we were speculating yesterday's race quite how old those touring cars are. Great to have, and I always implore anybody who has a TCR car to come play in Kreventic. It's great to have the variety of cars on the grid. Lovely to see a 992 battle, all for it, but also to see the difference in vehicles. And we had a BMW M4 GT3 at the start of the race that unfortunately will take no further part. I noticed that Haas had packed up and gone home by the time we arrived this morning.
0: Yeah, if you've got a GT4 car and you're not racing in something else somewhere, then why are you not here? Bring it to Kreventic. It's a class that needs filling. It's fabulous racing. It's so competitive. So much variety. Really need some GT4 cars out there. I might even dig ours out. Peter Fry didn't hear that.
6: Can we have an RSL team?
0: We can. We've got a great one this weekend.
6: No, I mean driving.
0: No, I know. You go with what I meant.
6: Who would be your drivers? Obviously, you would be in there, and Hindhoff would be in there, naturally. But there's not many others that got that much talent. I think I'm probably up there in the next one. if we can't persuade Molam to come along, then probably I'm third in line for a seat, and then Joe Bradley can be the team manager.
0: Yeah, that's definitely his place. Yeah, definitely Joe is there. We could get Peter Kate in.
6: Honorary member.
0: Yeah exactly. Yeah.
6: Paul Meyer trying to find a way past still Anthony DeBarn. It's been going on for laps and laps. It's not actually him that needs to get past. It's his teammate behind. But I suppose if Meyer can open the door and he looks to the inside at the final chicane, but there's nothing there. Oh, that's Anthony DeBarn in the gravel. And that has allowed it to open the door for the two purple Porsches to come down the inside. And that is day done then for DeBarn, who loses a position to Enzo Juliet. And that is 13th overall, but it is third in 992. Next up is Stephen Gambrell. And actually, where is Stephen Gambrell? I'm surprised that we're not seeing him in the back of shot. Now the two Sebastian Lejeune cars go side by side. This is slightly unnecessary because it is going to invite Anthony DeBarn to take back a position from the 910. Enzo, slot in and take your racing line, my man. There we go. Finally manages to stop Anthony DeBarn from repassing him. And now he can learn from his teammate. And yeah, right at the back of shot is Stephen Gambrell, the next 992 car. So have a look at this, Snowy.
0: Yeah, it was, again, lots of curbs like this. Then the lead car just runs a little bit wide. That gives them both of the Sebastian cars the opportunity to come down the inside. Not one takes a bunch, but two. Lovely teamwork there for, and all of a sudden you've just gone from the head of that pack of three 992s to the tail of it in the matter of two corners, the matter of a few seconds.
6: And what the replay doesn't show there is then at turn two, they nearly lost those positions again. So Paul Meyer with Enzo Juliet following him along. Very, very close between these two cars. Always wonderful to see great strong liveries from the French team. Seb Lejeune. I think Seb Lejeune is actually down to drive both of those cars. He is obviously team manager, team owner player. The inspiration. Best way to go motorsport racing? Build your own team. Cheapest way, anyway. Buy your own car, build your own team. And as long as you can do that, you then can get a load of drivers to pay for you and your entry into the races. Here's a start then. A quick look at the replay, bearing in mind that only three cars are on the lead lap. And it was Joel Stern in the Proton competition that got the jump. It was very frenetic in the middle pack. And was that Benji Pack trying to get the jump on a few others? Actually, this that onboard rather tells a story that maybe Benji jumped the lights. I hope race control are not watching our replays. But very congested down into turn one. Everyone did a very good job of not making contact. We saw in all of our support races and so many races at the Nürburgring 24 Hours circuit that can cause hell. And they've done a good job to get all 30 cars through turns number one. And Joel then scuttling off into the distance. Momentarily, the up to race Fabian Gross black Porsche lost track position. And then Alex Zacha eventually got past him with Dominic Ang fading into the pack, but will hold on to third position in his Viper Nissan Mercedes. No idea when we are expecting pit stops. Obviously, if it was the start of the race, it would be about an hour into the race. We'd expect our first stops. But considering we don't know what tyres and fuel these guys had at the start of this portion of the race, we can't predict the future. So we wait. And that is all we can do. There's a little Ligier. And that is with Gino, the youngest 16-year-old entry, not only motorsport. We asked yesterday what up to race meant. I think it was Carlo who asked that question, and it was a very uninteresting answer. I imagine, well, it was. He said, we basically put it into Google, and Google told us what to call the team.
0: Race team name options, didn't he? What he put into Google, and that's what they came up with, and they went with it. But
6: meh.
0: We couldn't have done that at 16, because we didn't have Google when we were 16.
6: What does not But to be fair, most race teams, just now thinking about it, have pretty boring names. Most of the time it's the team owner, Sebelejou Racing or others. Now I can't think of another example. Mulder Motorsport is another example. Tell us what not only motorsport means. Because presumably it means something.
0: It means to do other things.
6: Yes, exactly.
0: Well, what else do they do?
6: What else do they do? Van Berlo Motorsport, there's another example. And by the way, Bonk Motorsport is named after... It's not because they do lots of bonking. By what I meant there, Snowy, was accidents and incidents. No, Michael Bonk is the driver manager there. So NM Racing, we found out that was Murren's Machining, rather than Mick Murren's, who is the driver in that car. And Era Motorsport dived to the pits, so they weren't particularly prepared, and getting themselves out a bit of traffic. Who is in the Era car at the moment? Ryan Diehl. Okay, so he will go and have a full green service. That yesterday took about 4 minutes and 30 seconds. 4 minutes and 40 seconds when they were really, really thirsty. So that's a good two laps that Era Motorsport will drop back. They were already three laps back off the lead. And one of the early pitters. So it does show that they're... performance was slightly artificially up, and interestingly that Santalot Racing, who we always see at the sharp end, also doing a similar thing. Stefan Tribadini bringing in his Audi from 16th position, and they are two laps back from Era, so way back. Right, battle resumes once more. Hamprecht versus Mayer for 17th spot here. Now, is that because we've had a pit stop from 907? No. And it's great to see that the 910 sticking with Paul Mayer. So Enzo Juliet doing a very, very good job to stay with the Dutchman, who was racing at Spa yesterday, I think we heard from one of our pit reporters. And then flew across to the Nürburgring, as you do. The Spa 25-hour Fun Cup taking place this weekend. He wasn't part of that, but presumably a Porsche support race. Maybe Porsche Benelux. Carrera Cup France is another option. Although I think the 25-hour Fun Cup, a very Belgium affair, so it's probably the Benelux Championship that was running. Already lots of gravel on the outside of the Schumacher S's, and that's definitely going to be something to look out for. Actually, apparently it's somebody's fault. Ooh, get speed. Benji Pack's fault, getting sideways and dragging a little bit of gravel. And also, Snowy, the problem with doing that is not just the gravel gets dragged onto the circuit, but where you've extracted the gravel, you have a concrete edge on the inside of the curb, and that can be very nasty.
0: Exactly. If you run up onto the high bit, the chamfer part of the curb, that's fine. If you run slightly over it, A, you can cut the inner part of the inner tyre wall, but you can also drop over that and then do chassis damage or things under the car, particularly if it's bouncing or at speed and whatever, and you can just do untold damage. That's why drivers and engineers always have different opinions on this. A driver will always say, oh, I ran a bit wide, and the engineer will be like, but what else have you done? And it's a long race, so you can do damage now that might not suddenly appear immediately. That driver thinks they've got away with it. The other driver may inherit the next driver in, or one down the line, a few hours' time, may inherit that problem that you've created. And it doesn't make you popular with your teammates. I've heard.
6: So easy to do.
0: I've heard tell.
6: so easy to do, particularly around that part of the circuit. Continue to follow Paul Mayer, who has got past Philip Hamprecht now. And that is a position change for 16th spot. We were focusing on his teammate at the 910 of Enzo Giulia, who's now, by the way, up to second position in 992, thanks to that progress ahead of Anthony De Barn. In the pits, in the fueling area, the black Porsche from up to race, Fabio Gross, has now dropped behind Alex Acker, dropped off one lap. He'll drop another lap by the time he gets that car fully serviced. And considering we know that Proton Competition did pit under the code 60 before it went red, shows that they might be in an even better position as Benji Pack continues to slice his way through past cars. The Get Speed Mercedes is down in 22nd position. They are fourth in Pro-Am, but the Santalot Junior team is not that far ahead. Third in Pro-Am. And then you have Ryan DL second in Pro-Am, but Joel Sturm is also in Pro-Am.
0: So Benji Pack just getting down the inside of the Lamborghini there. Very nice clean manoeuvre, and now going up through the Schumacher S again, where a little bit earlier, lap before, he had a little bit of a moment, was it next corner? It was next corner, wasn't it? And it was the Schumacher S, where he just caught the middle bit and just caught a little bit of the curb there. So a little bit more precision and diligence required from Benji. As I say that, he comes out of the Dunlop hairpin and runs the car right up out over the curb, but to perfection, as we just described there, not dropping it over. Absolutely beautifully done. Superb placements of precision there from Benji Pack.
6: Interesting that there's penalties now being given for the intervention brake infringement for ERA. So they've touched the car during the intervention, and they're not the only one to have done so. And a 10-second time penalty for them. Now, I can see somebody down at the penalty box waving, and this is it up to race. So, penalty box for our second place car. Now, what kind of penalties they've got? They've got a 28-second penalty, I remember, but I think they've possibly got more than that. I remember Simon Hill talking about them last night and saying that they had done something naughty. It does say only 28 seconds. As we watch the Red Ant Racing Mercedes coming back out on the circuit. They are a long way back. It was quite a lot of time spent in the pits to service the right front corner of that car after Ajit Kumar. Did we actually work out? We never worked out what he hit, did we? Did we? Oh, yes.
0: Yeah, the barriers.
6: Turn three.
0: Yeah, yeah. Went off of the barriers. So as he put his own words, I overcooked it.
6: Overcooked it, yeah.
0: Yeah, his own words, exactly.
6: The telltale marks of skid marks into turn three barrier it was. Nosed that car in and then drove back to the pits to get that car repaired. And as you can see, it is not looking as pretty as it once was. But a fair bit of expert tape laying across the right front corner of that Mercedes.
0: It's a proper race car if it's got tape on it, duct tape on it.
6: All the Mercedes look the same. They've either got duct tape on their right front corner or their left front corner. The Get Speed car with tape across its nose. The Red Ant car has got tape across its. And I'm sure there's a third one. The Hoffa Racing, of course. Yeah, in ninth position. Onward with Joel Sturm. Down towards the first turn, fifth gear. Snowy, talk us through a lap.
0: So down to turn one here with Joel Sturm. Very, very tight. Got to be very precise. Wait till you get on the gas. Over to the right-hand side, through the penalty box. Long sweeping left. You can run wide. Joel Sturm choosing to hug a bit of the curb there and then go all the way out to the right-hand side. Very, very precise through this bit. The second part is a double apex. This is what you need correct for the right-hand part, where you go over to the left-hand side, all the way across there. There's a bit of the old track there. You can use that. It's perfectly legit. Short run down to the tight left-hander. Nice and smooth. Keep off the curbs there and over to a little S shape there. Keep off the curbs on the right-hand part. You can use the exit curb there, quite a bit there, as Joel just has done. Up over the green grasscrete. Down there, fast downhill run into the hairpin, but you've got to make sure that you brake early enough not to run out of pace there into the hairpin. All the way out there, hug it nice and tight, but again, you can use the exit, but wait until you get onto it. This is where the aero will come in on a GT3 car through the Schumacher S. Little bit of curb on the right-hand side to help launch a car back towards the left apex, the right apex, back out again, all the way over the brow. Fast approach. unsettled braking there because you're over a brow, over to the left-hand side. Again, long, long S. Big, big right-hander now. Again, he used lots and lots of exit curb. All the way out there, perfect position there from Neil Sturm. Really, really fast run. One of my favourite parts of the circuit here is a super fast run through that right-hander. Level it up, bring it back to the right-hand side for a super, super chicane. Precise left, right, really fast. Careful in the middle bit, very high curb there. Can bounce you across to the left-hand side. Miss the pit entrance, miss, most importantly, the pit wall there as you come out. Over to the left-hand side, coming back out onto the pit straight, under the Empire Bridge, in front of our commentary box. That is a lap of 5.1 kilometres of the Nürburgring Grand Prix circuit.
6: I love being able to see the inputs of the steering wheel, the gear as well. And all you don't quite get all of the data that the driver sees, but you get a fair bit of it. The lights, particularly rev, but also the locking lights are an interesting one, Snow, for me. Various lights showing that you are at the very edge of locking tyres, and they will, on the left and the right side of the dashboard, flash at you if you lock.
0: Yeah, absolutely, and there's a vertical column each side of the dashboard of these cars, same on GT4 cars as well, also from throttle position and brake pressure, and it'll tell you what you're doing, and you need to watch those all the time, or be aware of them. It becomes a second sight, peripheral vision, as you're basically driving around doing your gears, because they're paddle shift now, so they're wonderful. You can do that, you're not taking your hand off the wheel at any point, and listen to, obviously, radio messages, a bit like us, multiple media streams coming into our ears at the same time, but you say you want those throttle, it's a visual, so you'll see your throttle right up at the top, and they want that, they want the maximum of both. What they don't want is the two blending. You don't want them sort of seesawing. You want full throttle, full power. So full power, full brakes, full power, full brakes. Obviously, there is a gift and a skill to doing that, and that's where the top drivers come to the fore.
6: It's Oleksiy Kikiryshenko in the double eight up to race Porsche, trying to get through some traffic. He's just got past Stephen Gambrell. Now, Gambrell is now fighting, and actually, sorry, has got past Antoine Dubon, although on track he hasn't. Odd. So just literally behind these two cars. What's gone on there? Because our timing screens, as it says, there's a 10-second difference. But Dubon is ahead of Gambrell. On the timing screens, it says he's behind by 10 seconds. So I think there's been an issue there for Gambrell on the last lap, and he's dropped back behind Dubon. And so that means we're back into combat mode between these two for the sharp end of 992. Unless we're looking at... I'm looking at the wrong car. But... Gambrell was...
0: I think, to look at the tracker there, I think that's correct. On the screen. I think it is.
6: Yeah.
0: I can see why you thought it, but just looking at the tracker side of it, I think the two are fighting away there.
6: It's the Van Berlo Porsche. I'm getting myself confused. It looks very close to the Chazelle.
0: Problem solved.
6: Problem solved. So that is Glenn Van Berlo.
0: I do like a conclusion.
6: In the 18, yeah, I know, it doesn't happen often, does it? Glenn Van Berlo in the 925 is who we're looking at, with Stephen Gambrell behind him, and then the Jutta Racing Audi behind them, which also has a confusing livery, because it's not the Jutta Racing that we remember. They used to have big red K, didn't they, on their,
0: yes,
6: on their car?
0: Yeah. Whilst that's a change of position on track, it's not change of position overall. That's the Krohn Racing 907 Porsche to getting past the Ligier. Is that the Ligier that started from the pit lane, or is that the other one? I think it's the other one.
6: Big difference between the two. 3 litre V6 producing 600 horsepower in the RS version versus a 2 litre 300 horsepower in the other one.
0: So, half the power.
6: Yeah, so they're not, it's not like they're sort of similar. The RS and the R are completely different cars.
0: The S obviously standing for surfeit of power.
6: More of a... I don't think they are a road car, but in terms of they are not allowed on the road, but sort of road-based. Joel Sturm now brings the leading 73 machine into pit lane. And hopefully my strategy computer is going to understand all of this. Of course it's not. Thinks that Joel Sturm's done 142 laps on that last stint, which would be...
0: That would be a real tire whisperer, wouldn't it?
6: Yeah.
0: Give the man a medal and a trophy for that alone. 142 laps on a set of tyres.
6: No, what it's done is it's added all of yesterday and the stint today. So I then have to go back and do some maths to work out what that means in comparison. What it has been is a mega stint from Joel Sturm, which has sort of been uninterrupted by traffic. So he's had the first lap of each day, the first stint of each day, I should say. This one feeling like a slightly shorter one. Yeah, only 40 minutes.
0: I think they've done 14 laps today.
6: And of course, our tyre life graphic also will only start working once they've scanned new tyres going through the radars.
0: The RFID system, yeah, exactly, that scans the tyres so that teams are... It's to make sure everybody's equal and fair.
6: Stephen Gambrell here, still trying to get past Glenn Van Berlo. The Audi getting very annoyed, and actually Lutz Obermann is in sixth position in the Utah car, so he doesn't need to be being held up here.
0: No, but he kept out of that then. If you notice then, that he actually kept out of it and braked onto the, coming out of the Mercedes arena and kept out of that issue, he'd find a neater place to come by. But you don't want to get embroiled in somebody else's accident, certainly when you're not positioned there and you're running as high as sixth.
6: Yeah, but they're the two slower cars. That's the annoying thing. At certain parts of the circuit, that Audi is a stronger, faster car, an overall lap time.
0: Yeah, but you've got to pick your moment though, because yeah, it's still a physical car. You're absolutely right. They might be two slower cars, but they're having an internecine battle between themselves, and you don't want to get embroiled in that, and you've got to be a little bit of patient with that one. And they've got as much right to be on the track as anybody else, and unfortunately you may think they're slow, but they're physical cars and they just don't disappear. It's just physics. It doesn't happen. So it's down to you to be wise and pick a way through that. The two Porsches are now getting past that Ligier, which allows the Audi to go. See, nice, sensible driving around the left-hand side, the Audi there, running all the way around the outside. The Ligier's seen him and left him room, and that gives him a perfect opportunity. Very intelligent driving there from Utah.
6: The 71 machine is one of the cars that has quite a few penalties to its name, including an infringement during the start grid of the first race. Start grid of the second race, 10-second penalty. It comes to the pit, so it's going to serve 10 seconds for that infringement, 20 seconds for causing a collision yesterday, and another 32 seconds for exceeding speed limit in the refueling area. So that is going to drop quite a long way back. Still, we follow HRT here. Stephen Gambrell in 13th position. Glenn Van Berlo two laps back from Gambrell, and doesn't need to be fighting this. And I think they're realising that they've sort of compromised each other's pace far too much. Gambrell, 1 minute and 16 seconds, or 18 seconds back from Enzo Julier. And could do with just getting his head down and chasing down that Seb Lejeu 992. Red Camels are leading 992. They're in 11th overall, and they have a 30-second advantage over the Seb Lejeu car. Gambrell in third because Antoine Deban dropped down out of that. So Lutz Obermann getting fuel for the moment. And then he'll go to the penalty box, as Jörg Dreiser has now taken over what we think is pretty much the leading Proton competition Porsche. Still no pit stop though from Viper Nisa Racing. They really have played this very, very well, not only on the lead lap, and yes, their pace not ultimately as strong as the Porsche's, but it looks as though they're able to go much longer. And you know, the interruption of the red flag is really going to colour the whole of this second race, because, all right, we're expecting to have interventions from code 60s at times, but if we went relatively green, the closer you are to the hour mark, the better you are in terms of making one less pit stop. And I feel as though, whoa, there's a big swapper from the Ligier. I feel as though Viper Nice are in a really good position. Let's have a quick look at that replay again, through the left-hander and right-hander at the end of the lap. And again, just using too much curb.

0: making cars that you can drive if you don't have a driving license. They're little 600cc vehicles that you find in France. They're the ones that hold you up massively on mountain roads. And if you don't have a driving license, yes, if you have had your driving license taken off you, or you are too young to drive, you can buy these little Ligiers and drive around on the road, 50 kilometres an hour, I think they do maximum speed, which I think makes them infinitely more dangerous to everybody else. But they have a nickname, Snowy. What would you do? What would you think the most popular type of person is that buys a car that you need no driving license for?
1: A teenager.
0: Close.
1: Enlighten us.
0: The other one is the sort of person that frequents the pub often. And so they can be driven. They can't be driven under the influence, of course, but they can be driven if you've had your license taken away by drink driving or speeding. And so you see some quite interesting characters driving Ligiers. There are other brands, but that is how Ligier initially made his money before going Formula One racing. And of course, they built Formula One cars and now building chassis, various different shapes and sizes. And all thanks to people who have their license taken away in France. Is that a thing that exists anywhere else in the world?
1: I was just about to say, without being sort of nationalistic about it, it's a very French solution to a problem. And your point is there that I don't know of any other nation that has the similar solution. But it's one way of looking at it. It is an offering, is it not?
0: Well, you have your license taken away, and then it's sort of like, well, hang on a second. How do I get to my work? How do I get to my job? How do I go shopping?
1: I love how you slipped into a semi-French accent there.
0: Yes, sure. Yes, sure.
1: Inspector Clouseau visits the commentary box.
0: I've not seen that type of a car anywhere else, that's for sure. I wonder whether it's somewhere like Germany they have it. Answer on the postcard if you are watching or listening. I'm going to be monitoring the Yao Chao chat today, I think, because it's always entertaining and it's always nice to hear your comments on there. Hello everybody. And I agree, yes. So the chat is always wonderful. Instantly they've reacted to how is it possibly allowed to drive on the road without a driving license. Yeah, I know. We are going to have a change of driver lineup in our commentary box soon enough. We're welcoming Simon Hill back to the box for the lunchtime shift. Hopefully today he's decided to actually go and get some lunch, because yesterday he overlooked the part where he was actually doing the lunchtime shift and forgot that he actually would therefore not have lunch. Racing drivers, eh?
1: Yes, but he did his duty, which was a great thing. He came into the important part, which is he sacrificed lunch for the broadcast.
0: Absolutely.
1: Team play, see, that's what we need.
0: All settling in the circuit, nice and clean. Yesterday we saw so much drama in the latter half of the race, I think mainly down to the fact that the circuit just got more and more tricky. Tyres were struggling. It was hotter yesterday, of course. So that the cooler temperatures should help the Michelin tyre today, shouldn't they?
1: Should help all the tyres, to be honest. And every team and every run a little bit at lower temperature. Sorry?
0: They're all Michelin.
1: I know.
0: There is a different compound of different construction of tyre for the 992 category for the first time this weekend from Michelin. Thank you to Michelin for sending out their communication information pack. There was a lot of numbers that I didn't understand, but there was one page that said that they had brought a new compound and construction just to stiffen up the sidewall and make it more durable. That was just for the 992, because of course we talk about they're all Michelin tyres. Well, they're all different shapes and sizes. You know, yes, it's a Michelin tyre, but it's a Michelin tyre that's working and built for and the size for a little Cayman or a Mercedes AMG GT3. I don't know. Do all GT3 cars have the same wheel size? Snowy?

0: No.
1: No, so they, even that, they have different wheel sizes for each individual GT3 car. So it's a massive undertaking for Michelin to be able to do that. Because you are just bringing one set for all. You know, if you were doing a one make series, it's almost quite a bit easier.
0: Torsten crashed at a few corners ago, managed to get himself ahead of the up to race Porsche 88.
1: Yeah, that was a long pit stop.
0: No, my apologies, the Proton car, sorry.
1: And yes, because the Proton car also recently pitted.
0: Yeah.
1: Viper Nissa, the next ones in the pits. Alex Acker is also in the pits as well in the Continental Racing by Simpson Motorsport Audi. And Sarah Esser is also in the pits.
2: On there was Perini going in to the car here. Oh, well, beautiful livery, the 29. It was Perini. We also had Viper Nissa come in for some new tyres. It started spitting again down here, and that JT3 is going off in the background, as you can hear. We've got another driver change happening further up. We can see one of the cars just come in for a penalty as well. I can tell you the camera is now back with me in the pits. He's had his lunch break, so we will be getting some images. The Viper Nissa team are very excited about their pit stop that they just did then. And let's see who we've got going in. It's into the Continental. There will be a driver change in the Continental. It's currently in the pit, in the penalty box.
1: Viper Nissa do look like they're in a very, very strong position. If they've got the pace out there, this could be a very good result. Oh, I hate to see a Lamborghini there having to run the dirty part of the circuit, luckily not on the edge of adhesion and getting away with it, but already on the outside of the Schumacher S's, we've got a lot of gravel, and if you are running fast through it, then there's an opportunity to go wide. We saw it with Martin Rump yesterday in the 921 car. That's one of two cars that didn't take the start today. The other was the Haas RT BMW, both in varying levels of shuntage yesterday. No fault of the driver, by the way, Joshua Badowski, who is okay. It was a brake failure on the Mulner Motorsport car that caused his accident, I am led to believe. Whereas didn't have information from Haas RT as to why they crashed the BMW, but it did look like a technical failure as well. It crashed very early in the Schumacher S's. A brand new car for Haas, a brand new car for the Gwellincks, and unfortunately a decent repair bill after day one.
0: Yeah, always dangerous to speculate, but for the, what I saw of the end of that Haas accident, it looks like it just went straight on. So some kind of technical failure, I would suggest, rather than a driver error. But all the same, great shame to see that new car out damaged so heavily on its first outing.
1: You say Haas, I say Haas.
0: Tomato, tomato.
1: And they say ass.
0: And I'm going to say Simon Hill instead, who just joined us in the commentary box at the back there. Perfect timing. And always good to have a little bit of a driver change, not just in the pits, but also in the commentary box, which means I'm going to leave for a few minutes and leave Simon to take over the seat with Ben, and then we'll do a little swap-a-roo. I had to get the switcheroo. That's a favourite one, isn't it? Back again, I hate that word.
1: I'm glad you're leaving.
0: Yeah. It's not the first time he said that, folks. Yeah. Tell your story walking, preferably that way.
1: Happens often.
0: Exactly. Well, at least I'm consistent. But yeah, so Simon Hill's going to come and take over from my position in the main commentary box and continue with Ben. And about 45 minutes' time, Simon will continue and Ben will swap out. So just make sure we get some kind of feeding station positioning.
1: I had a massive breakfast. I know we talk about food a lot in these broadcasts, but it's because the Creventic Lounge is so good, and W Racing Project to supply our food. The Italians, well, you can guess what we get, but it's cooked to perfection. And so I chose the Italian catering tent breakfast this morning over the hotel. Great hotel, first time in a little village just around the corner from the circuit entry, and wonderful schnitzel there last night, good couple of beers, lovely location, And all in all, very happy with the food and catering and bed as well. Very, very good. Simon Hill joins me in the commentary box, looking a bit less like a NASCAR fan today, Simon. Because there was a lot of logos on you yesterday, and all with the hat as well. It was quite an eyesore.
3: Yeah, well, you know, I wake up in the morning, I just get excellence.
1: This is much more...
3: If you ain't first, you're last.
1: Simon's got a nice grey shorts and sort of grey-green T-shirt on. No logos, no cap.
3: No, understated old man look for today.
1: Wonderful.
3: So there we go. So I heard you talking about your hotel. Mine was diametrically opposite to yours. The word appalling springs to mind. No, that's not fair. It wasn't ideal. But anyway, let's talk about racing cars. There's much more.
1: Let's point out that Simon is not looked after by Kreventic.
3: No, I wasn't.
1: Or RSL this weekend.
3: It was all my own work, as they say. But, yeah, we did get chatting to a nice chat. I popped over to see you guys, who was racing in the NLS and N24, Andreas, whose surname I didn't catch, unfortunately. But he was telling me that he was racing, funnily enough, at GT4, as we look at the pit stop for the lone GT4 entry that Hoffa Racing by Bonk Motorsport. That's obviously got to just keep going, and they're going to get a pop at the end of it.
1: Very interesting to see that we still, coming up to the hour mark here, haven't had pit stops from ARC Bratislava and Get Speed Team JR286. So they have to be, surely, Simon, feeling really comfortable that all the cars around them have had to pit, you know, variably in the last half an hour or so, and yet they can get to the hour mark and still haven't needed to service their car. So they did it pre-red flag, and they're still going now.
3: Yeah, they've obviously timed it, you know, that happened to be, in hindsight, very fortuitously. Obviously, nobody was to know the red flag was going to come out. let's have a look at what's gone on here. We're talking about ARC Bratislava, and then they have a bit of a slide there. Now, I was watching some onboard of the Ferrari that was following early in the race. Ryan Dial was on board the Era, I think still is on board the Era Motorsport Ferrari number 81, and was following Zdenko Michalesko. And that car is pretty leery. It's got a lot of oversteer. It's especially through the chicanes. You can see on turning, Zdenko is having to work pretty hard. And that kind of like just bore that out. Of course, now he's got the added challenge of tyres that have done an hour's worth of driving at least. But obviously, as we say many times, quite often that's balanced out by the fuel load lightening, and that obviously usually brings the balance a bit more into play. Regularly we see a driver setting his or her fastest lap at the end of a stint, because the fuel load is such a significant thing on certain tracks. So 32 second time penalty for the 69 car now. Let's look at that. That's currently running in 6th position and 4th in the AM category.
1: Yeah, and that is a penalty for speeding in the refueling area. 32 second penalty, so a big penalty. It's something they already had a penalty for earlier in the race, presumably in the first part, but it just serves a mammoth chunk of penalties, one of which was exactly the same thing. So they have a problem, either a confusion or a button issue, with getting their car down to 20 kilometers in the fueling area.
3: It is very challenging. I was talking to the guys from Kreventic, Casper, who was saying that, you know, they are very aware of the fact that a lot of the cars, a clutch is disengaged above 20 k's, so they don't fully disengage until you're at 25-30 k's. So obviously it's very, very difficult to do. I think they're looking at revising possibly the speed limit, or they may have done already. I haven't seen any indication that they may have done, but that could be a factor. But as you quite rightly said, either it's an operational error, as one of the Asbest Seats takes on some slightly unusual line there, seems to have got away with it, which is the main thing. But yeah, either it's a procedural error or a technical problem of some sort. Oh, it's a punch. Is that a puncher? No, it's just got a black rim on the front, which made it look like he got a puncher compared to the one. Let's have a look at what happened here, Ben.
1: It doesn't look like it's particularly behaving well. He's way off the circuit. He's turned in and run out of road, so had to take to the gravel. And I think the next time he turns in, it doesn't feel much better because it's covered in gravel.
3: Yeah, that's the other problem, isn't it? You've instantly got very dirty tyres. Henrik Siebel there on board the 101 car, one of the several Asbest Racing local team that we see compete regularly in the Michelin 24H series, as it's lapped by Tribodini in the Audi coming in. So I would suggest he's got some sort of an issue or he's felt something weird, because the way he went off was a bit strange. Normally, if you've got a punch or something, it usually snaps, doesn't it, into like either oversteer or plough straight on if it's understeer. But he's going to get fuel, so whatever it is would appear to be a relatively normal stop with that base in mind. If it was a mechanical issue, it probably would have gone straight down to the box.
1: Possibly a subject for our pit reporters to have a look at, because there's either a slow puncture going on in there, something going on the front right corner. And also, always good to talk to Asbest and congratulate them on what they do, because, you know, they support Creventic hugely with the different vehicles they run. They have a plethora of different options for drivers to come and join them. Obviously, the entry-level touring car front-wheel drive machines are the only ones to support the TCX, TCE entry with those two. And I still want to know how old they are and what they used to do in their past.
3: What, the cars?
1: Well, yeah.
3: Or the team.
1: Well, I mean, think it's named a Seat Leon Cupra Racer. If that actually is its homologation name, that, like we were saying yesterday, that's the sort of thing that Huffy was driving, you know, good 20 years ago.
3: Yeah, I think I got a feeling they're about, just looking at the shape of the car from the ones that have raced in TCR in the UK series in the past that I've seen, I think they look like they're about 5 years old, perhaps.
1: Really?
3: With that shape. Not quite as old as the one. I know the one you're talking about that Huffy would have been racing back in the day. I think the original touring car was a Toledo, say a Toledo,
1: yeah,
3: 2004. Definitely 2004, because the first year it was Jason Plato and Rob Huff, and then the second year it was James Pickford.
1: Don't forget they had a one make series that fed that works team.
3: And it was Huffy who won it the first year and Pickford won it the second year, and that's where they got the subsequent touring car drives from. So, you know, launched an incredibly successful career for Rob Huff, went on to become world touring car champion with Chevrolet in 2011. Still racing very competitively, mainly in historic racing. So I think I'm pretty sure he's at Classic Le Mans this weekend, and he's definitely at the Silverstone Classic at the end of the month, the BRDC Silverstone Classic as it's called. As we look at our race leader, Mikel Asko, he's now been in the car for almost exactly an hour, as we're obviously coming down to exactly now. So logically, he's going to be looking at fuel. I would suggest if it was a very late stop yesterday before the red flag, then you would suggest that they're going to be stopping in the next 10 minutes or so, as the Ligier, the 743 car, has just had one of those really tough couple of days, isn't it, at Kia Racing?
1: Yeah, I think that's really, really good. Really, really positive news for ARC Bratislava. They got to the hour. Get Speed have done the same thing. But then you look at the fact that Viper Nisa are in third position. So Viper Nisa have given us a fuel stop. Now, here's something interesting. Viper Nisa have given us a fuel stop, but they have jumped ahead of both up to race. Oh, wheel off. Wheel off.
3: On the Red Camels car.
1: For the Red Camels car. So that looks as though Red Camels may have sent the car out without a wheel. Where did the wheel end up? I think it may have ended up with the 101 guys servicing their touring car.
3: Look at that. How about that? They've plugged it in, sorry.
2: The nuts and bolts going came rolling down the pit lane. Actually, watch out. Muren's Motorsport managed to pick it up, and they've handed it over to the team of Red Camel, and they've gone running down the pit lane. So we almost saw that was going to happen before it did happen.
3: Thank you, Sarah. What I was just about to say was the wonderful bit of camaraderie there from the Asbest guys plugging the air hose in and jacking the car up for them, you know, because obviously they wouldn't have had that. So let's have a look at what happens here. Here you see it in the background. There goes the nut. And very shortly after that, we'll see a Michelin rear tyre bounce off into the distance.
1: The team are already aware in the back of shot. You can see them looking. And great.
3: I think it might have almost hit the back of the Seat that's up on the jacks. It certainly disappeared in that direction, didn't it?
1: Javier Marcelo there, who manages the E2P team, trying to hockey stick it. We're using his lollipop so that it didn't hit anybody. And then you see Krone Racing
3: Oh, it's Krohn, wasn't it? Yes, I thought it. I recognise. You're right. I thought it was Asbest guys. Of course, they wouldn't have been able to do it because they're using theirs. So they've got the car jacked up.
1: And then, look, then Krohn have then collected the tyre, handed it back, and they are there to then help out. And then Red Camel get the wheel gun on, and hopefully that car goes out. Now, I'm sure there must be a rule to say you're not allowed to service your car in the fast lane, and moreover, maybe not in a position like that, so there may be a penalty coming for Red Camels.
3: I mean, does that count as unsafe release, I suppose, in the sense that it's not driven in the
1: Formula One, wouldn't it?
3: Yeah, it's not driven into the path of another car, but obviously it's a dangerous situation. That wheel could have injured somebody or damaged a car. I'm not sure what's going on. There's the Murrens.
1: More curious action down in the pit lane. We've got a guy in civvies inside one of the Seb Lejeune cars, presumably doing something in the... obviously, there's not a second seat in any of those cars, so we've got access to electrical units and things like that on the right-hand side. A more conventional service going on for MM Racing. But it looked very odd. Is the Seb Lejeune car still there? No, I think it's gone now. Yeah. Simon nearly having a shunt in the cum spot.
3: Bang me knee, sorry. Very, very heavily taped up get speed car in the background. That's, still running well down the order after losing so much time after the damage yesterday. Mikael Grenier on board that car. They had Benjamin Pack earlier on in the car running very quickly. And it's really just a matter of staying out there and trying to get some points for. Because even though they are so far down, they're still running reasonably well in the Pro-Am category. I think they're fourth in the Pro-Am category. So at the moment, just to give you a heads up on how that's running, Jörg Dreiso is on board the Proton car, leading the Pro-Am category and currently sixth overall. Second in Pro-Am is Ryan Diehl, who's now eighth overall. And third in Pro-Am is the Stefan Tribodini-driven Santaloc Junior Team Audi.
1: Let's go down to Sara, who's in the pits.
2: Red Camel did realise as soon as they'd left their pit box that that had happened, but the radio wasn't connected for the driver, so they were telling him to stop well before he did at the end of the pit exit. So the nut fell off and rolled into Murrens, so nearer up the pit lane, and then pretty much everyone in the pit lane ended up helping out, but it was because the radio wasn't connected that it took so long for him to stop.
1: Tim Heineman in the double eight is closing in on Dominic Ang for third position, and that will be four position because you have both of those having given us a stop. 10 lap difference between when they did stop, but Ang able to put in fast laps at the moment, able to equal Heineman's pace, and they are going 3 seconds a lap faster than the leading two cars right now, which is this car, the ARC Bratislava Lamborghini, and the Get Speed Team JR286 Mercedes. Stephen Yan's aboard that car. But I have to say, it's going to be worth talking to Zendo?
3: Zendo, yeah.
1: Yeah, Zendo? Zendo.
3: Maybe it's a silent Zendino, maybe.
1: Oh, yeah, Dino. That makes more sense.
3: Let's call him Dino.
1: Dino.
3: Sorry, apologies if we're mispronouncing it.
1: He's in the car, I can't hear.
3: Slovakian fans out there, do apologise.
1: Nikolasko in the... the whole team, they've obviously landed on something really, really good here, because I think they're going to have one less pit stop. But now the fact that they have clicked over the hour, they're still going. If Code 60s don't ruin their race, they are in the hot seat here. They keep going and not lose too much time for a really, really, really strong result. And it won't be because they planned it, because it's really hard to plan when a red flag comes out and scuppers all the strategies. But they found themselves and Get Speed in a strong position because they are a lap ahead of Dominic Ang and Tim Heineman. And Jörg Dreiso is now a whole lap back off them.
3: Yes, obviously, first of all, they're going to need to make a stop fair. There's the penalty that we thought was coming. Releasing car in unsafe conditions, 30 seconds for the Red Camel's car.
1: So not only have they lost the lead thanks to the issue, they will lose further time by doing that drive-through. They've actually dropped quite a way back. They've dropped to fifth in 992.
3: Which is exceptionally frustrating for the team. You know, it's one of those things that, as we know, I bumped into Paul Truswell yesterday, who we all know is a friend of ours and is also an absolutely exceptional strategist, and always there, a very well-oiled machine, quite literally, aren't they? And it's usually the Red Camel team and the Mulner team that seem to be right at the front pretty much every time we race. So, you know, they're going to be deeply frustrated with that. Obviously, it's going to hurt their point situation as well. But, you know, these things happen, unfortunately, in racing. We ride on board now with Ryan Diehl, the 44-year-old Scotsman, who is proudly wearing a Scotland football team-inspired crash helmet. Him and his dad recently went to see Scotland play in Miami when they played Brazil.
1: Did he wear his helmet?
3: Sorry?
1: Did he wear his helmet?
3: I don't think it's that dangerous, but Miami's got, it's, you know, but he had it done specially. It's got the Scotland football team crest on the front, and then it's the Scottish tartan that's used on the shirt, if you look at the shirt up close. And he did say, it was a fabulous experience. Unfortunately, Scotland were something terrible. He used another word in front of the word terrible, but yeah, proud Scot. He's been living in the States now for over 20 years, as his family, and got an American wife, and of course has been very much an intrinsic part of Era Motorsport's development since they first got into the world of motorsport in a few years ago, running in LMP2, for example, winning Daytona with Dwight Merriman and Kyle Tilley. And I think it was Christian Rasmussen, I think, was one of them. Colin Zilich definitely was a driver who, if you follow NASCAR now, is one of the young stars, really talented guy. He's also been running in IMSA as well, has Connor, hasn't he, in a Cadillac. So, yeah, that's our man Ryan. And as the other purple car on the grid comes in, or one of the other purple cars, and not only motorsport, indeed.
1: So, going out the car after his last stint, they are leading TCE ahead of the Cayman by how many laps? By a good 6-7 laps. So they're in a very strong, safe position in the head of the TCE category. It's not only motorsport versus Asbest Racing in TCE. Having a quick look at the brakes, we're doing a caliper change. It looks like you might be doing a caliper change, which won't be as easy as you have in a GT3 car. Obviously these cars are built to be serviced, but in GT3 the whole unit comes off and comes on in 2 seconds, super duper easy. But a more conventional service of brake pads for the Ligier here,
3: and that's unusual because I don't remember seeing them having to do that during a 12-hour race before. So that would suggest that's something that's either a problem, or, you know, a mechanical issue, or it's somehow excessively wearing the brakes. Steve Yan's now in for fuel in the 286 Get Speed car, so he comes out of what was second place. Would suggest there's possibly going to be a driver change, as he had an hour and 5 hour and 10 in the car. Haven't seen, if I'm right, Patrick Liddy in that car yet.
1: No, he said yesterday that he wasn't going to get in the car until today. So they've been saving. Gosh, there was not much pad left, and more. It looks like they've used the metal bit on the front right corner. The ones that came off the front left didn't look too bad, so that's a bit weird. They've got a bit of an issue there.
3: Maybe it is a pressure issue, perhaps, in the system, and the bias is not quite right. It's unevenly balanced in the brakes. It's a lightweight car, obviously, the Ligier, and you wouldn't expect
1: 1,000 kilos.
3: Huh?
1: That's 1,000 kilos.
3: Yeah. So it is a lightweight car, and that's a good. What's that? About 300 kilos lighter than the GT3 car, yeah. Something like that. I watched a brake change in a 24-hour race last year at Barcelona. I was standing in the box when that happened. It is a work of art. It really is. You know, it's a two-man job. You know, one will clamp the brakes because it's obviously there, God knows, 1,000 degrees or something like that. And the other one will release and take it off. And I think I certainly spoke to Marcos, the chief mechanic at ERA, and he said our record's like 10, 11 seconds, something like that. It's nuts, isn't it, when you think about it? Next time you get a bill from your local brake centre, as our leader comes in, check the amount of hours they charge you for changing your brakes.
1: Yeah, right.
3: Well, I know someone who can do it in 10 seconds. But anyway, so let's see where this pushes the ARC Bratislava and the Get Speed car down.
1: Well, the Get Speed car has just left the pit lane with, it's saying Steve Yan's still aboard. I'm not sure that's true. But it looks as though they may have, and let me just double check, split the two Porsches. gone in between Up to Race and Proton Competition.
3: It does look like it's Jan still on the car, still in the car rather.
1: So they're around that part of the lap. That's easy to spot. The 88 car is supposed to be ahead of them. It is not. So don't trust the timing screens until it's sorted itself out.
3: Yes, I saw this yesterday when there were a couple of cars that came out, and you're like, oh, okay, they've pretty much held their position. Once it registers a lap, then yeah, it'll reset. So as often is the way with international or any kind of endurance racing, you need to wait a couple of laps until everything's settled down, and then you get a much clearer picture. Certainly on pace, I'd say that the quickest car out there has been, well, Alex Acker, who was in the Audi early on, was super fast. I think he had set fastest up, not sure. That still does stand, the Continental Racing car, 54.84 that he did. And that is significantly quicker. I'm looking down the list. I think the next quickest is in the low 55s. A 55.3 for Tim Heineman, and a 55.6 for what would have been Joel Sturm at the time. Now, these guys are doing a fabulous job this weekend. Dominic Ang and the rest of the Vipinesa Motorsport team, the all-Malaysian team that we've spoken about before, have been absolutely superb so far this weekend, running a solid second at the moment, likely to take the lead when they pass the pit lane very soon, about to go into the final turn.
1: Let's go down to Sarah, who has been watching that brake change for the Ligier and at Not Only Motorsport. Perhaps she can solve the query as to why they're called that. You're with Gino.
2: Gino, we've just seen the brake pads come off. Not much left on there. Tell us how that was feeling for you in the car.
4: Yeah, the feeling was a little bit tricky because in the beginning of the race started to rain, and I think the pressure of the tire go up a lot, and I was sliding a lot in the back of the car. And now we change brakes and tires, and we also drive. We change everything, and we will see. After, I think I will come back in the truck and give all my best, like always.
2: And what do you think has caused the brakes to wear out so much in just, I think, around 7.5 hours of racing?
4: Yeah, that's normal. Like, after 7 hours and also the free practice, the brakes are usured. So we change for keep calm, and because we have a lot of advantage to the car behind, so we change for this.
2: So you kept the same brakes on from free practice into the race?
4: Yeah.
2: Well, thank you so much, Gino, for solving that problem.
4: Thank you, too.
1: Well, that wraps up and makes that very clear as we see the 44, our leader into pits after 1 hour and 15 minutes. They've served their penalties as well. Crucially, Get Speed JR286, their pit stop was only just under 4 minutes, so they're about half a minute faster than a complete service, which means they may have short-filled that car to get them track position. Their track position being fifth spot behind the Proton Competition Porsche. But where's this Lamborghini going to slot in comparison, and how long is this pit stop going to be? It's been a mighty stint, and I wonder what the feeling is down there at ARC Bratislava, because it feels to me as though, I'm not a strategist, but they are really in the pound seat as Dominic Ang at Vipinesa Racing comes over the line and inherits the lead of the race. And I think that is a legit position. There is a 88 black Porsche coming through shot as the Lamborghini comes out of pit lane. Who else is going to inherit a position? Nobody else. So Miro Konopka into third spot. And actually, I think that's a whole lap back from Ang and Heineman. But the big loser, actually, through that round of pit stops has been the Proton competition, because they are now a lap back off our leading two.
3: Yeah, and I think it's actually Matej Konopka who's jumped on, which is the dad, I think, if I'm correct. So that'll be interesting, because they're going to be using his AM driving time up. So obviously that's where the performance is going to drop away a little bit if it is the case. Whereas if you look at the drivers around them, Dominic Ang is the quickest driver in the Vipinesa car. He's going to have to jump out at some point fairly soon, and then you'll see Melvin Moe and Douglas Koo jump on board. So that's going to be very interesting to see what the performance is like of that car. We're watching now our current race leader. The Mercedes, as we know, has been super competitive as a brand in every event we go to. You see the Mercedes running at the very front, whether it's Get Speed or this car. Obviously, Hoffa winning last time out. The Agis Redding car has been super quick, fighting for Pro-Am wins as well. And Get Speed, the JR286 is our current championship leader, has an 8-point lead over Hoffa with the Team PCX car in third. So 1-2-3 for Mercedes in the championship at the moment.
1: Heinemann closing in on Dominic Ang. It's been a mighty stint from the Malaysian, and he has been at times equal to Heinemann's pace, but I'm not sure it's going to last that much longer. An imposing black Porsche chasing down the lead of the race, as we can go back down to Sara, who can get news from ARC Bratislava. I speculate that they're feeling good.
2: Good first stint out there for you. You stayed out for quite some time. Tell me why that was.
5: What, you stayed
2: out for quite some time. I think you were the last car to come in and pit after the race restart. Yeah. Well, not restart, but the second part of the race starting today.
5: Actually, we in first stint, in 6 hours, first of the half of the race, we managed to put a lot of fuel with Miro, and after the red flag, we didn't spend it, so we have a lot of fuel over there. So I don't have to refuel now.
2: And the general feeling in the team is that it's going pretty well. A lot of confidence.
5: The pace is quite... we are a little bit struggling. I don't know. I can manage the pace. Like, the times are okay, fine, but... it's a bit different. It's hard track.
2: You're the fastest driver in the car, I understand. What's the goal for Miro now, just to keep the car in a good position?
5: That's the question I don't know yet. I don't know how to answer that.
2: And you'll be jumping in to finish the race?
5: Maybe.
2: Not sure on the strategy yet.
5: Sure. This time I have to talk to the engineer and stop with the car what to do, and we will see.
2: Well, thank you so much.
5: Thank you very much. Bye.
1: Not sure, no.
3: I think to be perfectly honest, and the question that Sarah asked there is, you're the fastest driver in the car. I think I probably would say that's usually the case. I think Adam Konopka's probably about there. Often they've had Gerhard Torreza in the car, who's obviously a GT World Challenge driver. So basically he's usually super quick, and that car has still got some pace. It gets a very good balance of performance as well, because it's one of the older cars, so that definitely helps it as Dominic Ang now flashes his lights and gets to the inside of one of the Asbest cars, one of the many Asbest cars, the Porsche this time.
1: So ARC Bratislava's pit stop was a 4 minutes and 30, so they were 40 seconds slower than the Get Speed Mercedes. The Get Speed Mercedes stays up in fourth position with Steve Jans aboard. But I don't think that was a full fat stop from them. So somewhere along the line, they're going to be penalised by that, because everyone else, we noted down yesterday, a standard stop being about 4 minutes 30. The reason why Tim Heinemann has dropped behind Dominic Ang and now chasing him up, and that's quite a lot of rain down there. Wow, that is quite a lot of rain heading down the far end of the circuit. He hasn't got his wipers on yet, but does now.
3: I always worry when they do that, when you've got this stage of the race where it's the screen is all greasy and horrible, that you put your wipers on, and then that can cause a big issue. So just what's really interesting now is who's in the cars. If the rain is coming down as much as it is, the teams with their pro drivers or their best drivers in the car, or one of the best drivers, are going to be such an advantage. The AM drivers are likely to struggle big time in these sort of conditions, because obviously they're AM drivers. As you can see, Ang now on very, very, very worn tyres is probably feeling the pain a little bit, and as you can see, the visibility isn't exactly great, is it? That's
1: and
3: a lot of rain now, isn't it?
1: The rain down the far end of the circuit, that is not yet falling at pit lane. But as you said, Dominic Ang is struggling to keep his Mercedes on the circuit. I wonder whether we're going to have a reaction from some of our team straight away. It throws the strategy out the window. Tim Heinemann, with the temperature in the car, slithers his way past into the lead of the race. But remember, Heinemann is a pro driver for Porsche. He's spent many an hour. He's an expert around here as well. He knows what it's like to drive on a slick tyre in wet conditions, because you're having to do that half the time you race around the Nordschleife. And he slithers his way into the lead. what is a better car to have in this horrible condition where it's greasy? You need a balanced car, and the Mercedes with its front engine over the front wheels and rear wheel drive, I imagine that's not the best setup for a wet dry performance.
3: I think it's going to be a bit of the fact the cars are obviously set up for what has been a perfectly dry and warm day. Look at the lines that Heinemann's taking as well, where he knows the place so well. He knows to use what sometimes people refer to as a karting line, where those of you who've watched karting or have done some karting will know obviously there's such a huge build-up of rubber on the regular racing line that you drive offline. And the experienced drivers will do that. So this is really interesting. Looking at the car, the drivers in the car, you have Tim Heinemann, you have Ryan Dl, you have Stefan Tribodini, and looking further down, yeah, they're of the drivers in the top 10. They are the real top drivers that are currently in the car that will be able to deal with these conditions the best, I would suggest. And look at the last lap time to give you an idea. Heinemann did a 2:03.3 and Dominic Ang a 2:09.8. So a 6 second difference in lap times.
1: This 888 Porsche into the pits for Paul Meyer. He ignored the fuel bay, so he has gone straight to get a set of wet tyres. He's one of few actually to react for the moment. I wonder whether the Mercedes here will react. Steven Jantz does not. He stays out. He's on the slick tyre and he's happy with it right now. This is going to throw the race upside down. Last time through, Jantz was in third position, locked to the tail of Jörg Dreiso. But now, Dreiso yet to come across the line. We expect him to come across the line soon, but here he is. And again, another gentleman driver struggling massively with these conditions.
3: And unfortunately, there's a situation where they have to run a certain amount of time for these drivers, so they can't not run them. But I would be surprised if they don't get brought in to put some wets on, as Heinemann has a big snap there getting underneath Dreiso. But Heinemann is lapping, well, his previous lap was a 2:03, he's had traffic this time, but he's lapping like 4 seconds quicker than anybody else at the moment. He's absolutely flying.
1: That is a pro driver. Look at how he, as you say, avoids the racing line massively. Just to give him a bit more confidence, a bit more grip. Don't go on the curb though, Tim. You know the curbs are very slippy. And then cuts across the horrible slippy rubber. There's been days and days of Michelin rubber being laid down here. We had rain, what was it, Thursday? But that was the last time the circuit got a wash. Had a bit of a sweep last night, but that was about it. Weirdly, this bit of circuit, this little straight, doesn't seem too bad.
3: No, it's very localised, as often is the way. Look at the pit lane, how greasy it is there. You can see the big snap from the Audi as it set off there. That's going to be interesting to see. To see what tyres that car's on. I wonder if that's one of the first GT3s. I want to watch the lap times, just seeing who that is coming out. That is Andres Latour in that car, who's a decent driver.
1: So it's a problem at 888. That's a real shame for Paul Meyer and the Seb Lejeune team, because I thought they were just in to get some tyres onto that car, but they're still working on it inside the cockpit, changing things. The teammate has come in just behind the 910, and that is the car that's fighting at the very head of the 992 category, so they need to do a good service on that car. Anthony DeBarn at the Chazelle Technologies course didn't pit yet, so now in pit lane is your actual leader in 992, and presumably he's going to do a full service and go on to wet tyres. Keep an eye out at the 920, because that'll be very convenient to do your full service, change tyres onto the wets and take them out on the circuit. Although at the moment I'm not going to say that the wet tyre is the one to have for a full stint. It's not a case of, yes, it's the right tyre for now, but you don't want to be changing tyres every two laps.
3: So interesting, talking about lap times, we saw that lap that I mentioned earlier that Heinemann did in the 2:03. Since then, everything's settled down, and Heinemann, Dl, Jantz, all lapping around about a 2:10 mark. So that gives us an indication that we're about 15 seconds off of a quick dry weather time. 1:54.8 was the fastest lap set by Alex Acker earlier on today, and a spin for Chantal Prince. You know, Chantal is very much the AM driver in that car, and understandably will be finding these conditions very, very challenging. I certainly wouldn't want to be out there in a GT3 car on slicks in the wet, would you?
1: We talked yesterday about using your AM driver time wisely and using your AM driver time at the right time. And we talked yesterday about it being a rainy day today, so use your AMs yesterday, get them out the way, and use your pro drivers in wet conditions. I mean, it's kicking up the spray down the main straight here, but it looks dry at turn five.
3: Isn't it bizarre just how, you know, how completely different the circuit is? But what that would suggest is that unless the rain comes, I think the rain has stopped now, generally, unless the rain comes down, there's no way that you would be gambling on putting wets on for this amount of rain. You're just going to deal with it. As you pointed out earlier, Ben, the quick drivers are benefiting from having a very hot slick on the car, which, you know, the way that a slick tyre works, obviously, is by having 100% contact with the road. There's a bit of a snap there by the Audi, that's Tribodini on board. And down in the pit lane, we have Sara with another bit more info for us.
2: Anthony Vince, not good news on the 888 at the moment. Can you just tell us what happened during that pit stop?
6: It's just on the aftermath of yesterday's crash. Yesterday's crash pushed the exhaust in a little bit and it's broken it, and we think that the there's a heat build up in the engine bay which is starting to melt some connectors, and now we've got a throttle issue. So the throttle's sort of on 100 or zero, so Paul's been driving around the problem. We're just trying to make a decision whether we're going to retire or not.
2: And you had the computer plugged in the car as it came in. Can you tell me what was happening there?
6: Sorry, I didn't catch.
2: You had the laptop in the car. You were downloading some data, I guess. Can you tell me more about what was happening there?
6: Yeah, we don't have live data in the pit, so we're just downloading the data, and then we can look at the error messages and see if it's something more specific we can work on.
2: And what's going to influence the decision now?
6: I guess, you know, it just depends if it's just a matter of time, whether the engine overheats and is sort of dangerous. You know, if we can get to the end of the race, then we'll try. But we'll have a look at the data and see what the error messages say.
2: Thank you so much, Anthony Vince.
1: Carlos Rivas aboard that car. If I heard him correctly, he said the throttle is stuck on 100% or zero. That doesn't sound like a very nice thing to have to deal with.
3: Especially in a damp conditions with the slicks on, yeah. So anyway, just quickly, whilst we ride on board with Rivas, just looking at what's going on at the front. It's Heinemann now is 14 seconds ahead of Dominic Hang. Further back then, a lap down on that is then the get-speed car of Steve Yance, who is a minute ahead of Paul Scheussner in the Continental Racing car, which has got a penalty still to serve. Matej Konopka then lapping in 2 tenths in the LC Bratislava car. Then Jörg Dreisau. Jörg struggling. He's in the 235s at the moment in the Proton competition car. And Ryan Diehl, interestingly, so that's the leading, the first and second in Pro-Am is Proton Competition leading from Era Motorsport. And they're now looking like that Dreisau, if he's in the car for much longer at the pace he's lapping at, then Diehl will catch him. That's how much difference there is in speed. Diehl is currently 28 seconds a lap quicker than him.
1: Wow!
3: So, yeah, that'll do it.
1: And that is exactly what a little rain shower it was always promising to do today. Just looking at that pit stop for the Chazelle Technologies car, 5 minute pit stop, so a long pit stop for them. They've come back out on the circuit. They might be leading 992 still, as we see Tim Heinemann once again tightening the apex and wagging his tail at the HRT Performance 992 machine. Actually Fabian Dance has inherited the lead, Red Camel's Jordan Lee, but they're on slick tyres. Jean-Mathieu Liandry at Chazelle Technology Corsa, I think, will have put on wet tyres on that pit stop. It's a full service. They got full fuel in the car. It was a slow stop, I think, but I don't know. We'll have to wait and see what the car looks like as to whether it's got slicks or wets on. But I feel as though at this point in the game, I'd have put a wet on.
3: Difficult, isn't it? I think it also massively depends on who's in the car, as we said earlier. And they're the 93 Redan car. That's had a tough day, or tough weekend so far. Who's on board that car at the moment? It's Ayrton Redan. We know how good he is in these conditions from when we were at Spa recently. Yeah. Belgian drivers and British drivers seem to be particularly good in the wet, yeah, and just for drivers, because of the inherent natural conditions. Although you would think, perhaps, having been to Malaysia a few times, when it rains there, it properly rains, yeah, doesn't it? So,
1: but you tend to park it.
3: Yeah, I mean, but when it rains, it's literally unusable, the circuit, isn't it, when it comes down? Remember, Malaysian Grand Prix have passed that were stopped because they just literally couldn't run. Now, Heinemann now has a 17.8 second lead. He's lapping 4 seconds quicker than Ang. So Ang's found a bit of pace, which would suggest the conditions are improving.
1: Well, the last lap was a 2:03.
3: But Ang has been in the car now since the beginning of the race. 1:27, hour and 27, as has Steve Jans, as has Ryan Diehl. Those three drivers have all been in since the beginning. And that potential battle for the Pro-Am lead has now come down. So he's still lapping, DL's lapping 27 seconds faster than York Driso. And I think they are now on the same lap, which is significant, very significant. Or is he? No, he's still on the lap behind. So, but he will be catching and passing him at this rate.
1: The other person that's been quite spectacular over those wet laps has been Steve Jans in the Get Speed Mercedes, up in third position now. They are another car that looks really, really strong. And back into the pits comes, I think, the 888. So that probably means that they're going to retire that car, which is a real shame, having heard from Anthony Vince just a few moments ago with the issues from their contact yesterday. I'm pretty sure when we saw that car being serviced, the other car, the 910, came in for Seb Lejeune. And at that time, I would probably put wets on. So Lionel Amarush may be a car with wets. There won't be many other cars that have wets, I don't think. The Dolly Jacks go under the 8-8, and it is going into the garage. And that will be retirement, I'm afraid, for Seb Lejeune. But they have the other car out there. All the efforts now on Lionel Amarush, the owner of Vortex, but choosing to drive a 992 Cup car this weekend.
3: Yeah, he's been in that car a while, hasn't he, now? He's done quite a few things. Lap times wise, just to give you a bit of an update, what's going on now, the quick drivers are down at the 201 mark.
1: Yeah.
3: Ryan Diehl, 201.9. Heinemann 202.1, Jans 201.6 of the quick guys are out there. Still, York Driso though is really struggling in these conditions. He's still in the two. He's actually found a bit of time now, 2:20. So he's still about 19 seconds slower than the Ferrari that's behind him, that's chasing him down to potentially take the lead in the Pro-Am category. That's going to be the significant thing. The Pellin car not a million miles behind that either.
1: How am is your am right now?
3: Very am in some cases, yeah, and not so am in others.
1: Yeah, absolutely.
3: So, as we know, in international...
1: Steve Jans an am?
3: Yeah, I think he is, actually.
1: And so, like, that he's an am with pro pace in the rain at the moment in that Get Speed car.
3: Yeah. As we look at Scheussner in the Audi, yeah, that's the car that set the fastest lap of this section of the race so far, in the hands of Alex Acker. We know Alex Acker, what a superstar driver he is, very, very quick, quick here in the NLS series, in the N24, and has been doing GT World Challenge as well. So, you know, not surprising to see drivers like him and Heinemann and Stern, Diehl, and a few others that are right bang on the pace. Obviously, Benji Pack and Mikael Grenier and others that are the real star drivers here this weekend.
1: Let's see who comes back into pit lane now, having realised that the wet tyre was the wrong tyre, because as we get back into lap times under the 2 minute mark, that would suggest that actually the circuit is in a good position again. It's already dry underneath the bridge that we look out on from our commentary position.
3: I think the very damp part of the circuit is where the drivers are still having to be a bit careful, because, you know, we're now lapping around about 4 to 5 seconds off of a good dry weather time. So
1: not far away,
3: it's
1: though.
3: Not far away. I mean, it won't take long before a proper dry line appears, assuming we don't have another downpour. But this also throws strategy. I know that there's going to be some teams that are going to be due a pit stop soon, where a driver change will come on and they'll have a choice of drivers. And they may have one driver that is much more comfortable in these conditions. If they have the option to use either or, they may have to use their AM driver because of drive time. And certainly, I think with this car, that's going to be the case. Dominic is very much their quickest driver in that car. The other two would potentially not be quite near the pace. Certainly Douglas Coo is a way away from the sort of pace that Ang has. But what this also means, and just notice that the York Driso car is now in and is taking fuel. So that's going to mean that Ryan Diehl has now moved up into sixth and has taken the lead of the Pro-Am category. A reminder, at the front is Heinemann leading by around about 20 seconds from Ang. So that's the up two race, Porsche leading from Ang. Then Steve Jans, Matej Konopka in the RC Bratislava, the lone Lamborghini Huracan, followed by Paul Scheuchner. And then it's Ryan Diehl in the Era Motorsport Ferrari. That, I think, also, that car will potentially be due fuel and potentially a driver change to Ollie Bryant.
1: So I think that we've brought Proton Competition, I should say, not we, have brought in York Dry so a little bit early, just to get him out of this uncomfortable situation. They're in pits in fuel right now. Let me see how many laps he has done, because he's dropped, as you said, behind the Era Motorsport car. Yeah, 25 laps for York Drive, so that car should be able to do 35 laps on a stint, and so that is a reaction to the conditions being difficult right now and finding a window and saying, okay, well, we can pick you now, because there's still an opportunity to make this work. We're going to see up to race as well come into the pits. The A-Tech has done 34 laps for Tim Heinemann, and Era should come into the pits on this lap as well.
3: Yeah, that's about right. As for this car, I don't know when we're going to see that one back in again. That's still got a 10-second penalty to serve, as has the 69 car, got a 32-second and another 10-second penalty for the Era Motorsport Ferrari, plus a 30-second penalty for the Red Camel car, which we knew about because of its errant wheel during the pit stop.
1: Yeah.
3: Releasing a car in an unsafe condition was, I think, the message that came up on the timing screen, which I guess is the way of saying the wheel fell off, basically.
1: Dance is a whole lap ahead of the nearest 992 Challenger right now. So even with that penalty, they should still be at the head of the field. And I think he's done a very, very strong job in those soggy conditions, whereas others have not. Oh, Dominic Ang comes into pits after just 25 laps. So is that because they short-filled his car last time?
3: Possibly. And again, a lot of it is when they're calculating their drive time, they need to work out, you know, have they got to put Douglas Koo or Melvin Moe back in the car to make sure that they do the right drive time.
1: We've got Carla back in pit lane, and she's at Proton Competition.
7: M&D, tire choice. Looks like they had no wet tires on before, and they put no wet tires on now either. So they seem to be very sure of the fact that having the normal tires, let's put it like that, on is the right decision for now. I couldn't see, unfortunately, who got in the car, but no matter if it's Lauk, Dressler or Sturm, all three of them are not so secret weapons anymore. All right, I'm just hearing right now Sturm is in, so he is a not-so-secret weapon anymore, definitely. He did prove that yesterday, so possibly the move to make sure that someone is in the car in these still very tricky conditions who feels really, really, really secure in the Porsche and out on the wet and dry mixed situation.
1: Yeah, so really there is only two cars that came in with the ability to change to wet, and that was the 920, which is Chazelle technology, and the 910, which is Seb Lejeune. All the others didn't react, they just struggled, and York Drysso being probably one of the bigger drivers too, or one of the bigger strugglers, let's say. Now Joel Sturm's been given the mission to make all that time back again that was lost, because they really have lost a chunk of time over the up-two race Porsche, which they ran alongside just nearly 2 hours ago now at the start of this second part on the same lap. But a lot has changed in the first 100 minutes of part two. We've still got over 4 hours remaining, and the promise of rain, the promise of drama, and lots of things still likely to happen. The race yesterday just never really settled down, did it, Simon?
3: No, it was very, very unpredictable, and you literally could list maybe 10 cars that you'd easily put as potentially being able to win in both classes, to be honest, both of the GT3 and the 992 category. Both Dominic Ang we saw come into fuel, but also Ryan Diehl is in now in the Era Motorsport car, so I would suggest that's going to be a full fuel and also tyres and driver, and probably Ollie Bryant will jump in that car from a chat I had with the team earlier, and that will be a longish stint for Ollie to complete his drive time. But he's a very experienced driver. You know, they had their amateur driver, their Am Spirit, in the car yesterday, who's Dwight Merriman, did a very, very good job. But because of a combination of code 60s and other factors, was able to do a very long stint and get all of his drive time done in one hit. So unlikely to see Dwight in the car today. Likely to be, now we've seen, obviously, Ryan do the first just over an hour and a half, and then Ollie will be doing a couple of hours before Jake Hill jumps in.

0: because I think they are in a very strong position as we see the Viper Nissa car in now and getting its full service done. Going to be interesting to see. I didn't see which driver jumped on board. We'll find out once the car heads out of the pit lane. We'll get a bit of clarity on exactly which car is in.
1: Thank you, Simon. And that exactly on cue that Viper Nissa Mercedes leaves the pit lane. And it's Melvin Moe on board that car to finish your bit. As we just swapped over there, Simon. Look at that. Absolutely seamless. It was just like a driver change in the commentary box, wasn't it?
0: Yeah.
1: If only we were that slick in our day when we were racing.
0: Exactly. We'd be able to do driver change a lot quicker because we were 25 years younger and 25 kilos
1: heavier, exactly.
0: Talking of young people, we have Carla down in the pit lane. He's going to talk, give us an update on the 88 car, I think.
2: I have an update on the 888 car, the Seb Lajoux car. Just earlier on, it sounded like done and dusted. That's not happening anymore. And now I'm seeing Mayer getting back in the car. Wheels are on, and it looks like they are very excited. Oh, yeah, very excited. Yelling to get the car out, get that car out of back on the track. And they must be excited about that, because it really sounded like this car is not going anywhere anymore.
0: Okay, good news. Good news there. And we're watching out with interest how that shakes up, or how that 992 class shakes up. Melvin Moe now on board the Viper Nissa car that we saw leading earlier on. It's very much still in the mix. And currently, in terms of the categories, you've got overall and leading GT3 is still Tim Heineman in the up-to race car. Been in the car a little while now. Steve Yan's up to second in the get-speed car and now leading the AM category ahead of Matej Konopka and Paul Scheuchner. They're the top three AM cars. Leading in the Pro-AM cars is now Joel Sturm once again in the Proton car ahead of now Ollie Bryant on board the Era Motorsport. And as I said, expect to see Ollie in the car as the Murens Porsche is in. That's currently sitting. Let's have a little look where we are in terms of position for that. Steve Murens brought the car in, and that currently sits 8th in category, with our leader still being shown as Fabian Dance. Not sure whether, I'm just going to have a little look and see if we can work out whether they've taken their penalty as yet. I don't think they have. Neither has the Paul Scheuchner driven Continental Racing Audi. So there we see on screen Jo Stern, and just a little bit ahead of the Matej Konopka Lambo. Let's have a look at what happens here. And as they all get past the 992, God, my goodness me, Stern was so close to clattering into the side of the Konopka driven car. Now Konopka currently lapping in the, where are we, the 202s. Steve Yans has just set his personal fastest lap, which suggests the track now is obviously bone dry. Three green sectors, which means his personal quickest in all three sectors. So 156.226. Our leader Tim Heineman lapping in 157.5, which would perhaps suggest that that's where his tyres are starting to hurt a little bit, as Sturm comes up to lap the Hofer competition car, which currently sits with Chantal Prince on board in 13th overall.
1: Yeah, the MM Racing Porsche there, the 923 number, that had front brake pads changed whilst it was in there, and then it looks like they're working on the rear as well. So hence the slightly longer pit stop for that. It's not any problem. It just had a routine brake pad change. And Joel Sturm, a few moments ago, you say got up the inside there. Ben has mentioned before about this final turn onto the pit straight. It's virtually 90 degrees all the way around. But there's the pit entrance as well, so you can get unsighted by a car suddenly coming out of the exit on the left-hand side and diving all the way across the right-hand side into the pit lane. You've also got the pit wall entry there, pit entry wall there, which is quite it's quite prominent. Ben was saying he doesn't like that, but he's not racing, so it doesn't matter. It's up to those guys that are racing to miss it. But Joel Sturm there, right up, clattering over the curves. I do think he had a tiniest of little brush with the Lamborghini there, because that then potted a little bit wide. I think whether we just avoid him, I think there might have been a little kiss, shall we say, between the Anglo nation teams there of German and Italian.
0: Yeah, a little bit of a scuff perhaps. So what this means is that Heineman currently shown as on 185 laps in the lead with 185.

0: Four for Steve Jans. He's now crossed the line and he's on the same lap and 1.5 minutes behind the up to race car. Matej Konopka lapping in the 2:03s. So what's going to be very interesting now is these conditions are clearly improved, as I said, because you're seeing drivers doing their personal bests of the race so far, which means the track has obviously not only had a sprinkling of rain and now dried up, but I wonder if that's changed the grip level as well. Sometimes I'm sure everybody will have heard the term green track before, where it means it's not got much in the way of rubber down. I don't think the rain was hard enough or for long enough for it to have made significant difference to the grip levels on the track in terms of, you know, washing all the rubber away kind of thing. Might have cleaned it up a little bit, but inevitably, as we've just noticed, that Heinemann, our race leader, is now in. So that would suggest that it's going to hand the lead to Steve Jans in the GetSpeed car. That car that's currently on our screens, our championship leader, the 286 car, with a driver change due at some point soon to put Patrick Liddy on board.
1: Well, we're just going back to the weather for a minute. Whilst I was on that short lunch break, you guys, that's Simon and Ben, had the pleasure of that downpour. I've been predicting rain today for 3 or 4 days now and said it would happen, and it did. Boy, did it tip down for a minute. I was literally sitting in the amazing Coventry Hospitality Unit grabbing a little bit of lunch and those for takeaways for others, and I literally just looked outside and thought, oh, it's tipping down in the paddock. Was about to send you a helpful update when I looked at the massive screens in the Coventry Hospitality, and there was a lovely close-up of the pit lane and it was bouncing off the surface. I thought, they probably don't need that, they can see it out of the window, can't they, because they're astute boys. But it's been and gone and the track's now dry again, which is quite extraordinary. And we're going to hand down to Carla.
2: I'm stood next to Lionel Amrouche, and I will do this interview in French to make sure I can get his story. Lionel, t'étais pas mal banné jusque maintenant. 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
2: 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So he said that the first part of this stint just now was actually really good when it was still dry. They did have some problems with the car earlier in the week, so he didn't have much time with the car. So getting into this tricky situation now was not the ideal one to get better at the Nürburgring, but nonetheless, he did his best. 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
2: Okay. Exactement. Merci beaucoup, Lionel. A quick translation about this last part. I asked him how the visibility is when the car is dry and the windshield is dry. You have all of the tire leftovers, all of the dirt on the windshield, and then the water comes in, as we have seen earlier on in some of the onboard cameras. And I asked him, is the view actually as bad as it looks on camera? And he said, yes. Yes, it is indeed. And it's not easy, but it is the same for everyone. So, good effort from Lionel. Merci beaucoup. Back to you guys.
1: Thank you for that, Carla, and wonderful to have a multilingual pit lane reporter, and I think it is 5 languages that Carla can speak, which is, I'm in awe of such a skill, because I can barely master my own language. The fact that she can manage 4 others as well as a native tongue is super, super impressive.
0: So Heinemann's still in the pits in the up-to race car. I'm going to be interested to see which of the other drivers. It's just the 3 drivers in that car. Most of the teams, certainly in the GT3s, running 3 or 4 drivers. When we do the 24-hour race, which is next up in Barcelona, the final round of the European Championship, and the only 24-hour race in the European series. Obviously there's the Dubai 24 Hours in January, which is part of the Middle Eastern series run by the same organisers, Creventic, and it's Michelin sponsored as well. But when we go to that, a lot of the teams will run five drivers in that, so splits the driving time up and obviously makes the drivers a little bit fresher, so that's going to be a significant factor. So still watching to see who's in the car. Heinemann has stayed in the car. Now remember that that car is entered as a pro car effectively, so all three drivers are deemed to be pro or semi-pro, therefore the drive time is split in a slightly different way. I think it's about, if I'm correct, I think they all can do split the 12 hours up equally, so do 4 hours each, if I've understood it correctly. So no need just yet for Heinemann to hand over to one of his colleagues. Talking of what else is going on, so Jans leads from Konopka. From now, Heinemann, we think, is he going to come out in third place. Scheuchner, Massimo Perino, they've recovered well from a difficult opening stint. That car there, we just saw in the background, the distinctive blue and orange car, the sort of Gulf livery, even though it's not Gulf sponsored. And that is Massimo Perino in the car. It's sort of lap times he's doing, like 1:57.0 last time. Melvin Moe ahead of him is in the 2 minutes with Scheuchner, 2:04. And then our leading car at the moment, which is Steve Jans, 1:57. He's been down in the 1:56s in the last few laps, so a pretty strong pace. That's certainly good enough to be lapping in that sort of consistent pace to be able to maintain what is currently shown as a lap lead over the RC Bratislava car.
1: You just mentioned the Gulf colouring there, Simon, and it must be one of the best pieces of marketing ever achieved, because and perfectly on screen there, as we see it there, is the Ferrari going through in that pale blue with its orange stripe down the centre. And it originally on, well, Golf GT40s, wasn't it, back in originally, then in Porsche 917s at Le Mans. But that is the proof of the marketing and the exercise and the message is that wherever we see one of those cars, in any car in that colour or anything painted in those colours, we just say Golf, whether it is or isn't. However, we've got a quick update from Carlo Velti in the pits.
2: Next to me, I have Alex, the team manager of Asbest. Alex, we have been in awe of everything that you guys do. We love that you keep showing up at the Creventic Championship, the way that you just power through no matter what is going on with your cars. Now, tell me a little bit about your cars, especially the Cupras. What is the age of them? What else do you do with them? Give me a bit of an insight into your cars.
4: So the cars are building in 2014, so they are old cars. I think the oldest in the Creventic, and so it's difficult to find drivers for this, but I gave my best and I hope it was good.
2: What about the appeal? Why would someone drive such a car in a championship like this? I think there is a chance for young drivers to get used to certain racetracks, but what else is the positive thing about these Cupras?
4: It's the budget.
2: It's as simple as that?
4: Yeah, it's as simple.
2: So technically, if I can translate that into more words, you can go racing for a low budget, get your experience, and then move on.
4: Yes, that's the first.
2: Fantastic.
4: Yeah.
2: What is your plan currently? Your cars are, knock on wood, still going quite well. Is there anything currently that you're feeling maybe there are some problems? How tricky was it now with the rain? Give us a little bit of a summary how your team is doing.
4: We drive the whole NLS and 24-hour Nürburgring with the cars, and they're old cars and it's difficult to find drivers, but I want to bring more cars, and I think next year I have more cars in the Creventic, so yeah.
2: We would love to see that. Quick summary about the race here right now. How is it going for all three cars?
4: Yes, the Ligier is too fast for us. The BOP is not so good for you for us, but we give our best, and I hope it's come rain the next time, but I think that was for today. But yeah, we see. And I think in 4 hours, we know which place we are, so...
2: It's such a German thing to say. I think only Germans want rain at the Nürburgring. Thank you so much for your time, Alex.
4: Thank you.
1: And thank you, Carla, for that interview. And So whilst that's been taking place, we've had a little update on the penalty screen from our race director that the car right on screen now, perfectly for me, the number 93 Ajith Redant Racing Mercedes has been issued another penalty for speeding in, I think it was in the refuelling area, yes it was. So 26 second time penalty added to the Ajith Redant Racing Mercedes.
5: Yeah, they've had one of those tough weekends, haven't they?
1: There
5: seems to be. I tell you what job I would like on Monday morning, which is the parts man at Mercedes Motorsport for nose sections
1: on front of Mercedes. Yeah,
5: because I think pretty much. I think it's only the Viper Nissa car. I think is the only one that's not had.
1: Don't jinx it.
5: It's the only one that's not smashed the front of a car up. Yeah, but that's just racing, isn't it? Unfortunately, we know these things can happen. I think certainly in the case of the Get Speed, the 28 car, that took out a potential race-winning car, and driver combination background, just in Heinemann coming through in the black Porsche, the up-to race car, currently running in fourth position, and he is just having a look around about. He's catching right up on Scheuchner now. So that's Scheuchner at the bottom of our screen in the silver Audi. He's being caught. He's currently running third. He's being caught by Heinemann in the Porsche. And I think looking at the difference in lap times, Heinemann is around about 7 seconds a lap quicker, so he'll be past him in a flash, I would say.
1: Yeah, well, Heinemann just had to clear the Hofer Racing Mercedes first. He's got that job done now, and there's now two Porsche 992 to separate. He has indeed separated the pair of those, and your prediction is happening even sooner than anybody expected, Simon. Perhaps even sooner than you expected, because he's only got one Porsche to get past him, and it produced Carlos Rivas in the 888 Seb Lajoux. And exactly as you said, left of camera suddenly appears Heinemann, zap, straight by, job done, and he's now on the tail of that Audi going down into the Dunlop hairpin at the bottom. And I think I would not be surprised if that Porsche is past the Audi even before the end of this lap, to be honest. Maybe by the end of this corner.
5: Look at the cutback he's trying to do. He's trying to dive to the outside. This isn't really an overtaking spot unless the driver in front really has a problem going into it. It's too quick through there. But certainly the exit here will get a run, gets alongside, and you would think he's probably going to be through before they turn into the left. And there he goes. Look at that.
1: Job done. Decisive.
5: Decisive, and he's like, see ya, he's gone. And look at the gap now, he's got like second and a half on him in one corner. That's the difference. And this is the beauty of this championship, is that it isn't a full pro series. You know, you look at some of the other championships with race sports cars like these around the world, Race GT3, they'll run an all pro car. Even in the NLS series, we see cars that have got full pro lineups in there, which is Nürburgring Langstrecke, for those of you who keep wondering what we talk about with the NLS. So
1: previously known as VLN.
5: VLN.
1: Yeah.
5: Look it up. If you've not been familiar with it, I think if you're a motorsport, certainly if you're a GT racing fan and you've not heard of the NLS or the N24, I would be massively surprised, because some Dutch.
1: Where have you been?
5: Rocked up recently and did it. And, the F1 bloke, him. Vax Verstappen, that's it. It's interesting, isn't it? Because in the last few years, we've seen Verstappen, obviously, recently, and then a few years ago, Valentino Rossi, arguably the greatest bike racer of all time, into GT racing. And that massively raised the profile. I was at Brands Hatch a couple of years ago when Valentino was racing in the GT World Challenge, and the crowd, just to see him, all the 46 t-shirts, you know, the number 46 is his famous race number, in that sort of luminous yellowy green that he always has. But this car is going to be interesting. I think back in the lead of the Pro-Am category and now putting a bit of distance between himself and Ollie Bryant, who's doing a great job in the Era Motorsport Ferrari. Been lapping very quickly the last few laps. I think he may have had a bit of traffic as the Asbest car comes in. The other driver that's lapping very quick in these now dry conditions is Elliot Earhart on board the Santalot car. That got delayed yesterday a little bit, but it's starting to come back through. Massimo Perina is in the pits getting fuel in the Pellin Racing car, the one that you were talking about a moment ago with its very distinctive livery. But it is still Steve Jans in on board. He's done a mammoth stint. He's been in that car nearly 2 hours now. And I would suggest that he's probably going to be pretty much done fairly soon.
1: Well, he can't do any more than 2 hours 30, can he? That's his maximum stint time.
5: Yeah, maximum
1: stint. As Best Car, you just mentioned, Simon, there's two cars. There's a 101 and a 102. One is the Seat Leon Cup Racer, the 101, and the 102 that we've just seen into the pits now is the Cupra TCR. That's having driver change and, indeed, fuel. It's on its fuel bit already, and tyres. Takes a bit longer on these cars because they don't have air jacks. They've got to use manual jacks. They don't have air guns. They're allowed to use a power drill. Hence, if you go into the garages or see any footage, you'll see that there's drills all lined up with battery packs just in case one fails and one's on charge, just cycling them around. But they also have five stud wheel nuts as per the road car. They're not allowed centre locks. It's one of the key things of these cars. They must be more relatable to a road car. So they've got to undo each set of wheel nuts, take them off, not drop them, put them back on the car and redo them up again. It's funny, just going back to your Verstappen comment, I had the privilege of interviewing Fernando Alonso at the Austrian Grand Prix last weekend, and I just ran through some of his sports car stats of the time off he had, and said if you came back and did Le Mans again, he only did two of them. I said, asked him, who would you have as a teammate? He said, Max Verstappen. I would not do Le Mans again without Max Verstappen, he said.
5: Wow. Igor Sorokin, we just saw having a bit of a moment there across the grass. That car is, of course, the HRT performance car that was fastest in qualifying in the hands of James Kellett, who is doing... I saw him actually, he sprinted past me, he was running somewhere, very very athletic young man. And I said, when are you in? And as he disappeared off, he went, later! sometime. That's suitably vague, isn't it, as we see the 29...
1: Somebody else is obviously buying.
5: Exactly, the 29 car there, which has had a very up and down day so far. Oh, sorry, Kia Racing car, sorry, 743 car, has had a very, very difficult weekend as it's been in and out. So that's the 743, not the 29, sorry, my mistake. I was looking at his race position, not on the car number. And there's the other Ligier, very different spec Ligier, but a Ligier nevertheless with the young, two very young drivers. Ben asking earlier, what was the not only motorsport? And you might remember we found out in the previous round, not only motorsport, because as well as running the race cars and running the race drivers, they also have an academy and a development program for motorsport personnel. So mechanics, engineers, tyre technicians, data guys and girls, etc., etc. So it's very much a way of developing the young talent. Steve Jans has just set his personal best, 155.829 in the lead. Another famous name of the world of sports car racing, Claudia Hörtgen. Now, without me reverting to the great god Google, I'm pretty sure, and you may know this, Snowy, that Claudia has been a class winner at Le Mans in the past, or possibly Daytona. She certainly won the Nürburgring before, I think.
1: Yep, 100%. I think you're right. Is that my cue to go and actually just double check that in the background?
5: No, just wondered if you might know. Sometimes you know,
1: I think you're right. I'll double check.
5: I know she's had a very, very... I remember racing her... not me racing her, but I raced around about the same time that she was in Formula Ford, when she came over and did the Formula Ford Festival, as most international drivers did in those days, or most drivers did. The Formula Ford Festival was always an absolutely vital part of the season for young six-seater drivers, not just young, but mainly young drivers who were aspiring on the way upwards of the ladder. You had drivers like Derek Daly, who went on to F1 in IndyCar success, Roberto Moreno, again F1 in IndyCar, Julian Bailey, Grand Prix driver, Jenson Button, Anthony Davison, Kevin Magnussen, sorry, no, Jan Magnussen, it was his dad, wasn't it? Jan Magnussen, 1992, the last of the Kent festivals. You even had Mark Webber winning it 1 year in 96. So it's an absolute litany.
1: Third class, yeah, the highest in 1998 in a Rook Racing Porsche 911 GT2.
5: Yeah, I was about to say the GT2 bit. I didn't know, because I'll tell you, I remember when Jake was little, he had a Le Mans PlayStation game on his PlayStation 2, and that Rook Racing car was one of the GT2 cars that was the one to have. That and a Labra competition car. Do you remember that?
1: Labra competition, remember them? Only too well. I used to race against them.
5: Yeah, Labra.
1: We're definitely showing our age here now. Thanks, Simon.
5: Well, I think the grey hairs and the wrinkles show our age.
1: Mate, I wish I had grey hair. I don't. Even my youngest daughter looked at me the other day. She's 15, bear in mind, folks, and she took one look and she went, Dad, he goes, and she looked up and said, you're not even grey anymore, you're just white. Yeah. Like, yeah. I said, there's
5: Snowy
1: a reason I'm called Snowy.
5: Snowy by nature.
1: Exactly.
5: Yeah, not bad.
1: It's a brand. Go with it.
5: So let's look at what's going on at the front. It's still Steve Jans leading in the Getspeed Mercedes. He currently is, according to the timing screen, a lap ahead of Matej Konopka, who has now found a bit of pace in the ARC Bratislava Lamborghini Huracan. Tim Heineman, who we've been watching with interest, was absolutely flying. He's 42 seconds behind in third place in the up-to race 911 GT3R ahead of Melvin Moe. That very impressive Viper Nisa Racing AMG GT3. They currently sit in fourth and third in the AM category, leading Pro-Am, and fifth overall is Joel Sturm in the Proton competition Porsche 911 GT3R ahead of Vasily Vladikin, although I think Ollie Bryant may be about to move ahead because Vladikin's just taken that car over and is now on his outlap, and that put Ollie Bryant up into sixth overall and has been running second in Pro-Am category. Third in Pro-Am is Elliot Earhart in the Sandslock, and 992, it's still Fabian Dance in the Red Camels car leading second, and leading the AM category is Igor Sorokin, who we saw have a little bit of a swerve earlier on. And then third in the 902 category is the Chazal Technology Corsa car of Jean-Mathieu Liandry at the moment. So that's what's going on. GT4, just the sole car. Claudia Hertgen, we were talking about, she is on board that car and leading. Then the TCE stroke TCX class, it's the not only Motorsport Ligier with Filippo Tornaghi ahead of Silas Passos. A Brazilian flag there. I hadn't noticed that one before. That's great to see a Brazilian driver as part of the championship here in the Azbeth car. He's in the Porsche 718 Cayman. And then third in the TCTCX is Stephen Terelink in the Cooper TCR DSG. So there is our race leader and our championship leader on track. They have, as always, Getspeed, of course, local team to this circuit. They know this place so unbelievably well, so strong in this, in the NLS series, in the Nürburgring 24, as well as many other championships, GT World Challenge, etc. But they really have such an incredible record of making that those cars work the absolute maximum of their ability. But Steve now has really had a mammoth stint, hasn't he? He's now up to 2 hours and 5 minutes. Which is pretty impressive stuff to say the least. Just set a personal best sector two, so he's lapping. Not only is he lapping very consistently, he's been within, allowing for traffic and stuff, within a second and a half or so of his best, but he's also lapping very, very quickly. And we're just seeing on our timing screen, incident involving cars 910 and 928 at turn 8 noted. So 910 is the Seb Lejeune driven Seb Lejeune Racing Porsche. And 928, I think, is the Igor Sorokin driven HRT car. We've got Chantal Prince in for fuel at Hoffa Racing. That could be a driver change as well. And we've also got Mikael Grenier in the recovering Getspeed car that was obviously in the fight for the lead yesterday until, unfortunately, Jordan Boisson got caught out on cold tyres at a restart and put the car in the wall. And the damage cost them, I think, I seem to remember something like 8-10 laps, was it?
1: 8 laps, yes, yeah. Absolutely right, yeah. Yeah, I inadvertently said it was Benji Pack in that car, because it was Jordan Boisson that had that issue, and it's still not quite clear to me what happened, but we saw the outcome of the terms of the damage, apart from the car just jinked hard to the right and clattered into the barriers just past the pit exit. The problem with that was, Simon, that it was the worst possible part of the lap to do that, because you've now got to complete an entire lap of the circuit. In that case, the inner wheel arch was wrapped around the front right tyre and literally holding it all up.
5: So a penalty for that Seb Lejeune car. We saw that they were looking into it. They've now got a 20-second penalty. And interesting, going back to what you were saying about the Getspeed car, we did hear from Mikael Grenier, who was saying that his understanding was that as they came out of a code 60, the drivers have a speed limiter button, which obviously keeps the car to 60 k's. And you can, certainly in some of the cars, I don't know if it's true of all of them, you can be on the throttle quite hard when you come off the code 60, and it immediately gives you whatever revs and whatever power you need. And it would appear that he was jinking to potentially pull out from behind the car as he came off the button, and it just loaded the rear tyres up too much, tyres weren't quite up to temperature, spun the rears up and just snapped him sideways. And unfortunately, as you said, it not only did it do a lot of damage, but it did it literally just past the pit exit. It was on the run between the pit exit and where he hit the barrier fairly hard at a really awkward angle as well.
1: Yeah.
5: There's never a good angle to hit anything, but I mean, there's some.
1: But there are better ones.
5: Some that are worse than others, aren't there, in terms of the way it damages the car. So, yeah, Dads continues to lap very, very solidly. Konopka still in second, Heinemann third. And just looking at the gap now, on the screens it's showing like a lap between the top three. Now Heinemann crosses the line, is about to let that Seb Lejeune car that we were talking about. And he's going to start to close down on Konopka. I think he's about 34 seconds, according to this, behind, and he's lapping a couple of seconds a lap quicker. Although, to be fair to Konopka, he, I think, has had a couple of difficult laps with traffic. It's kind of hurt him a little bit.
1: So this penalty of 20 seconds for the Seb Lejeune Racing entry with Seb Lejeune at the wheel currently, car number 910 in the 992 class. This is for an incident with, remind me, Simon, who was the incident with?
5: With the HRT, the yellow.
1: Correct.
5: One that James Kellett will be driving
1: later. Yes, I'm sure James
5: is on board at the moment.
1: I'm sure James will explain what happened there at some point. I hate to say it, but I'm looking out of the, I was going to say classroom window, I don't know where that came from, out of the commentary box window once again, and over the back of the paddock, so on the far side of the circuit, i.e. Schumacher S and that side of the circuit, there are dark clouds and they are heading over this way gradually, so we might have yet another change of weather conditions and precipitation. That's what my weather forecast app told me the last couple of days, and it was less than I expected. I woke up this morning fully expecting to look out of the window at sort of 5:10 past 5 and just see, you know, absolutely soaked and pouring rain. What, it clearly had rained overnight, but it gave us a dry start to the race, and then we had that sudden shower about almost an hour ago, didn't we? That was torrential, as if somebody had just turned the tap on for a few moments, which is always good in endurance racing because it mixes it all up a bit.
5: Well, I mean, one of the obvious ones,
1: I'm going to be popular for that one, aren't I?
5: No, one of the obvious ones that was the fight for the Pro-Am lead. Was your guy so on board the Proton car and Ryan DL, so you had in the Era car, the Ryan who's the pro driver in the Era car and Jorg who is the AM driver, the difference in lap times at points was over 30 seconds in Ryan's favour, and that actually they did bring Joel in to get some fuel, Jorg in earlier to get some fuel, early to get some fuel rather, and I think then they put Joel Sturm back in the car.
1: Yes.
5: Which I think was purely because Jorg Dreisel was struggling so much in those difficult conditions that understandably that would be the case. Now, this is interesting because Sturm is now looking like he's going to put a lap on Brian. That will be very significant later in the race because obviously if that is the case, then when you then have, you know, if we do have some more rain, for example, they're going to have, Brian will be handing it over to Jake Hill. You're going to have Sturm will hand over to either Manuel Lauck or Konstantin Dreschler. Now, if it's Lauck and Hill, they are two very fast wet weather drivers. So you will have, you know, a real battle. If, however, it's Hill and Dreschler, you would probably say that the Ferrari is going to have an advantage in those conditions. Last year at Mugello, when the conditions were damp and dry, Era were the first and only team to gamble on slicks in those conditions, and I think they made up at least a lap, maybe a lap and a half.
1: And just explain for us, Simon, there, that tyre strategy, driver ability apart, and weather conditions apart, take the variables out of it, what's the advantage of a Ferrari over the Porsche in those conditions? Why is it such a better car, do you think?
5: I think possibly the way that the chassis has been designed, the car is quite a car that they can be fairly forgiving in those conditions. Also, the weight distribution is slightly different. Obviously, the Porsche famously is very much a rear-engine car, whereas the Ferrari is a mid-engine car. That could be a factor as well. And Ferrari is the Evo version that Era are running here, is the absolute latest of the GT cars. I mean, the Evo version of Ferrari is the newest of the GT3 cars. So you would suspect, therefore, that they've been able to make a big difference. Now, Ollie Bryant is not going to make, he's not going to make this easy. He wouldn't have made it easier for him
1: Sturm's done it again. He's used that bit of concrete on the right-hand side of the trap onto turn 17. He's used that bit. I think I think Ollie Bryant was a little bit caught out, caught napping there almost by those two back markers. He went left to wait for a minute. Joel Sturm took the inside. I don't think Ollie Bryant was really expecting him to go all the way up onto the concrete and use that. I'm not sure that's actually within track limits. Personally, I would have used it, and I think it's legit. I'm just not sure the race director might agree.
5: Well, what we heard, interesting, there was a lot of penalties late on after the red flag yesterday, and we heard that that was because there are some corners where track limits is being, instead of having sensors or cameras, they're using the observers.
1: The observers and marshals, yeah.
5: And obviously, that's a matter of opinion to a degree. You know,
1: it's a judge of fact, isn't it, sort of thing?
5: With the greatest respect to our wonderful marshals, whether they're here or anywhere else, it's a difficult thing to do. I've stood at a marshal's post and tried to understand track limits, you know, how you define it. It's not an easy thing to do. That's a different one, though, because that was driving off the track to gain an advantage in the sense of that's allowed him to maintain the position. He will argue he was forced there by the car he was lapping.
1: Yeah.
5: If I was Joel Sturm, that's what I'd argue. I'd say, yeah, sorry, Gov.
1: Not necessarily right or wrong, just what I'd argue.
5: Exactly.
1: It's drivers being drivers. Now, I just noticed then that one of the, I think it was the Sturm Porsche, actually, down the back part of the circuit where I commented on those dark clouds, just had a little flick of the wiper. And are there a few spots on our commentary box window again?
5: Very minor at the moment.
1: Very minor, but yeah.
5: But so Claudy Hergen getting out of that car and handing over to one of her teammates. Let's have a look and see who that will be jumping on board. So the 431 car, not quite sure which driver's taking over for that. We'll find out in a moment.
1: So this is, of course, 24th overall, but first in class, the Hoffer Racing Bike Bonk Motorsport BMW.
5: So what's going on at the front? Well, still Jantz is the Dutch driver, who's still in that car, in the Merc that's leading ahead of the Lamborghini, and then Heinemann. The gap now down to 28 seconds between second and third. We saw Brian, obviously, being put a lap down by the Proton car. So we'll have to watch to see what happens moving forwards as to whether that balances itself out as the race unfolds. The big thing for me, personally, is are we going to get this rain? And if it looks like I'm certain by the darkness of the clouds and the vastness of clouds and crowds, we've got vast clouds and crowds here. We're going to get some sort of rain at some point. The question is going to be how much and for how long.
1: Yeah, because the amount that we had earlier was incredible when I looked at that image of the pit lane. But then it passed so quickly, and I was amazed how quickly the track dried out, actually, to Simon. That really surprised me.
5: Yes, exactly. I couldn't agree more. And what was interesting as well is that, as Ben was commentating with me at the time, is that there were certain bits of the track were completely soaked, and there were a few others that looked like it hadn't really been affected much at all. I mean, the lap times, the quickest drivers at one point were lapping in around about the 2:10s. So that's about 15 seconds off of a good dry time.
1: Yeah.
5: If you look, the fastest lap today so far was set earlier on by Alex Acker when it was before it rained, and he did a 154.884 is the fastest lap today. I can't remember what they got down to yesterday. I think that could well be the fastest lap that we've seen in the race so far. Obviously, qualifying times and race times are very different because you're new tyres in quali and you've got a much lower fuel load. And obviously the way that you would potentially set the car may be different. So let's watch with interest to see how this shapes out. Currently sitting second in the Pro-Am category. Expect quite a long stint, maybe a couple of hours from Ollie Bryant to use his drive time up sufficiently. We know Ollie, of course. British fans will know Ollie very well from his historic exploits, racing the family's Cobra at the Goodwood Revival.
1: She's currently up for sale for the first time in decades. They've owned that car for a very, very long time, the Bryant family. Graham, Ollie's dad, owns that car. Famous car, GPG 5G, which was an ex-Roger Mack car from the 60s. Red and gold.
5: Yes.
1: Very, very well known. And always horrifies me because it's got the underside of the bonnet signed by Carol Shelby. There's some helicopter tape over it so that the fuel standoff on the car doesn't burn it. But I always think, please tell me you don't run that bonnet on the car on the race. And they go, oh, yeah, of course we do. Carol goes with us everywhere. I'm just like, oh, if that gets folded, you can't get that back.
5: So down in the pits, Carla has caught up with Claudia Hergen.
2: Claudio, I had to speak to you. In all honesty, I didn't look up your name for quite a while, and then I found out all the things that you've done in your life. Racing has been your life forever. I saw Formula 3, I saw touring cars, I saw LMP cars, Monaco Grand Prix, Dubai, Daytona, Le Mans. How is it to be at Creventic?
6: Yeah, okay, you know, we start with the Creventic 24-hour series. I think 2007 in Dubai, 2008 with BMW 120 diesel. So that was, I think, the first 24-hour in Dubai. So I've got times in Dubai, I think, yeah. So we were third, second, and we won also in Dubai. So in the last 4 or 5 years, I was concentrated for my business, for my job. And now I'm back with my son on the car. So I gave over the stick to him, and it was really nice. Also here, really nice to be on the Nürburgring. So that's my home track, and so for me, I enjoy really the race and the typical race, because on my thing, it started also to rain, but not on the whole track, only on the part, some parts on the GP track. So it was really funny. I was smiling under my helmet. And say, okay, it's typical Nürburgring. Thank you for all here, for all my success on this track. And looking forward for the end of the race.
2: You know, currently in the commentary booth, I have Simon Hill, who is commenting with Snowy together. And he just said, do you remember the Ford Fiesta racing against him? Do you remember that time?
6: No, I remember the Ford Fiesta.
2: Formula Ford, sorry.
6: Yeah. But I told yesterday night or on Friday night, my son also, when I start here doing the 24 hours, I start with the Ford Fiesta. And so, I think about the Ford Fiesta, and then the Ford Escort was coming, and then I start to grow up a little bit also with the cars. But of course, I can remember the Ford Fiesta racing.
2: Now, you're driving in a GT4, and I know I repeat myself over and over on the weekends, but I believe we should have way more GT4. GT4 is a fantastic class to get into racing, to get closer to GT3. You, as a very, very experienced driver, let's make some promotion for GT4. Why is GT4 fantastic?
6: Of course, that's 100% with you, because yesterday I told you also the GT4, it's really nice class. You have power, you have good brakes, you have a really nice setup, the handling of the car, and over hours and hours. So it's really nice to drive a GT4 car, because it's quite, I think, fast, and on the other side, it's really nice to drive. You can handle the car, you can feel the car under oversteering in the car, and I think a lot of people also coming in the championship or learning a lot with the GT4. It's enough. Yeah, on straight line we are same, maybe there are five or 10 case, but not more. Yeah, and you see also when there are difficult condition, you can go as fast as the Porsche, Capco Porsche. So I think for sure it's for the money you get really a lot of racing, good racing, and I hope there will be more GT4s in, because that's the point where you can come in and race it.
2: Fantastic. It's an absolute pleasure to speak to you. Thank you, and I hope we will see you back very soon.
6: I hope also. Okay.
5: Yeah, Carlo, referring back to it's actually the Formula Ford Festival. I sort of asked Carlo, I think, because of the noise in the pit lane, didn't quite catch what I was saying. But Fiestas as well was something that Claudio raced in. So such a varied and fascinating career. And you did look her up, didn't you, as to her Le Mans career, Snowy? And, third, wasn't it?
1: Third was the best. She had four runs at Le Mans, 97, 98, 99, and 2001. First three in Porsches, all GT2s, a fourth, a third, and an eighth. And then she joined, seven Rock Racing with Nighthawk with a Lola Nissan LMP 675 for 2001. And that was her only DNF of her attempts. But ADAC Masters with Alpinas, BMW Z4s for lots of times. Spa 24 Hours, she's finished second overall and second in class in a Z4. You name it, the lady has driven all sorts. And we go back through all the BMWs, and then we go back to the Fiestas and Formula Fords and all sorts mentioned.
5: Fascinating career. So Steve Yan's our race leader in for fuel. I would suspect probably a driver change as well, as he'd done a fairly mammoth stint, the longest I think of anyone
0: from what I can see. I might not be 100% certain, but certainly longest of the drivers running at the front. So that potentially is going to hand the lead across to the ARC Bratislava Lamborghini. And that's also a class lead because they're both fighting for the AM lead. So first, second and third is Get Speed currently, but in fuel, as we've said, in the JR286. Then this car, the yellow Lamborghini. And third, Viper Nisa Racing in the AM class. In the GT3 Pro-AM, it's still Jos Sturm in the Proton leading. Proton Porsche ahead of Oliver Bryant in the Era Ferrari. And third in that class is Dan Santaloc, Audi of Elia Earhart.
1: Well, the weather that we've talked about doesn't appear to have continued. We've got a couple of spots on the commentary box window still, but that hasn't moved into position yet. The black cloud we were talking about appears to have disappeared over towards more sort of Dottingerhoa Tier Garden area, which is not too much of a problem. Might have been proven by the Lamborghini with its wiper on full now, and the number 44, that is. When I say Dottingerhoa and Tier Garden is not a problem, that's because that's the end of the Nordschleife lap, and we're not using that, so that's fine. However, the number 44 Lamborghini ARC Bratislava entry coming down the pit straight now with its wiper on constantly, so that belies the track conditions below me compared to my commentary box. It's obviously only a few feet elevated above that. So let's see if this materializes. We'll try and keep an eye on this Lamborghini Bratislava entry all the way around the lap and see how much of its wiper it's using. It is on constantly. Maybe she can't turn it off. Maybe she's just knocked it. Yeah, I've left indicator on in a minute.
0: Yeah. I've just noticed also that the Get Speed 286 car has just gone down into the pit lane to get full service. There it is. And there's a driver change. I think I can see, well, I think I recognise the helmet of Patrick Liddy jumping on board. I think that's Liddy anyway. I may be wrong, but we'll find out in a few seconds when the car trundles out of the pit lane and the Lumirank light system will update.
1: Well, that's got onto slicks, by the way, so that's yeah. no intention of going onto it. That said, there's lots of spots of rain on the windscreen of that car. We're getting a great close-up from the cameraman there. Just zoomed in for us perfectly. Perfectly done, well done, thank you. Went on to slicks, however, it has got lots and lots of rain on the windscreen. It says Steve Jans aboard that, of course, that was what car that came in, so the rank will update, as Simon just said, as it goes across the end of the pit lane exit, and we'll just wait for that to change, unless Steve Jans stays aboard that car. We'll find out any second now.
0: Patrick Liddy on board the car.
1: Yeah, you were right.
0: So, we heard from Patrick yesterday that he wasn't going to drive until today. So Patrick is to be fair, Steve Jans has done a superb job. Really quick, very consistent, in those tricky conditions as well. Didn't really miss a beat at all. Arguably, him and Heinemann were the real stars, and certainly Ryan Dl when he was in the car earlier on in those conditions. But now we see Patrick Liddy, who I think is generally recognised as the quickest driver in that car, and will be putting in some very strong laps. So the car so far has done a 155.829. So we'll see, watch with great interest to see if that time can improve. Tim Heinemann here, second overall in the up to race car. And after that mammoth drive that we just talked about, the reward for Steve Jans is to have a chat with the lovely Carla.
2: Steve, you just got a lot of praise from our guys in the commentary box that your stint was superb. Did it feel superb?
7: At least I think it was fast. This is the most important. I mean, it was a clean stint. The start, maybe I lost a few places, but yeah, our tires were not the freshest anymore. But then I think with a new tire set and clean air, it was quite a good one.
2: It was indeed. Tell me a little bit how it feels to be out there in these tricky conditions. I know the Mercedes behaves quite well in general around this track, but you do have to make sure you get the right spot on the track, correct?
7: Yeah, right. I mean, honestly, I have a lot of Nürburgring laps, so I used to these conditions. But the car is very safe, to be honest, compared maybe to other GT3 guys. So we got a lot of feedback, and you have to take care. Every corner can change. But it was not that bad, so to stay on slicks was not a big problem.
2: Can you get a little bit more into detail? What do you mean when you say it's a little bit more safe compared to others? What gives you the safety feeling in that car?
7: So I think it's a very nice platform, so that the weight transfer is like 50-50%. So yeah, the car is not snappy at all. So yeah, if the car is moving, it's always predictable. So in the end, yeah, it makes much fun. Yeah.
2: Thank you very much. Good luck for the rest.
7: Thank you.
1: Great insight to the handling of GT3, various GT3 platforms there from Stevie Angerton, and that mega stint in the 286 GetSpeed Mercedes, and the point he was making, which is I might get a caller to ask him, but so thank you so much for that car, the really good driver into what you've just jumped out of a car as well there. When he says it's safe, what he means is it's not snappy, it's reliable, it's consistent, what it's doing when it's moving around. The driver knows what he can do, know where his limits are. He or she can push that car and know where it's going to do. It's not going to be any surprises, which you don't want in any form of racing, let alone in tricky conditions. So great interview there by Carla, thank you so much.
5: Yeah, it was a really good interview. And this is Tim Hardiman we're seeing on our screens now, just over 3 seconds behind the race leader, Matej Konopka, and lapping around about 3 seconds faster. So you would suspect that there they are. There's first and second, both on the road and overall. And you're going to see that Heinemann is pushing so hard, he's going to be on the back of that yellow Lambo. Now, it is not an easy place to pass it, but if you have that sort of performance advantage, then there's a reasonably good chance. There's a good old flashing of the lights, that'll always do it. There's a reasonably good chance he'll be on it and through. Now, that was actually flashing to let the Seat know he's coming through. So he might have lost a little bit of time there as the Seat let him through, but one thing's for sure, he's going to be on the back of that car very quickly. So, suitably refreshed. First we had our dear friend Snowy go off and grab some lunch, then Ben's back now, so I'm going to hand back over to Ben, who will along with Peter take you through to the end of what we know is going to be an absolutely fascinating race.
1: Simon Hill, once again, thank you very much for your contributions and helping us out. Not only superb commentary, but enabling us to have a little bit of a commentary box pit stop ourselves. And good to see you again, mate. Go and get something for that throat and get that spray down there and get some drugs into you, mate, in a good way. Look after yourself. So I'm rejoined in the booth by a suitably refueled and refreshed Ben Constanduras. I assume he's taken on fuel. He might have taken on tyres as well. I don't know, but I'll have a look at his footwear in a minute. No, he looks like he's on the same set of rubber on his feet still. So a little bit of a battle on track here now between the up to racing Porsche and the ARC Bratislava Lamborghini. That is a change of position. Tim Heinemann is that takes the lead of the race from Maciej Konopka in the Lamborghini. He's now demoted down to second place. We said Tim Heinemann was on a charge, didn't we? Well, and I did.
8: That Lamborghini owes a pit stop. Very, very shortly. We were talking about the GT3s mainly getting 35, 36 laps out of their fuel tanks, but the Lamborghini seems to be able to go longer. Konopka has been in that car. Shouldn't say Konopka because there's three of them. Matej has been in that car for 38 laps, and surely that means that he needs to get in the pits very, very shortly to service that Lamborghini. But we know that it's sitting in a really strong position strategy-wise, because much like GetSpeed, they will need to do less pit stops than the two Porsches because of the way the red flag fell. So it is fascinating. Yes, he's just been passed on track by Heinemann pushing really, really hard, but there's so many sub-stories to when the pit stops occurred, what they have in the tank, and also driver lineup and driver time. We've seen Tim in this car quite a lot today. How much time have we seen his teammates in the car, and how does that how do they need to use their teammates during the second part of this race? Because they are, each team has a different requirement for their driver lineup.
1: For those of us new to listening and watching this type of racing, that which Ben is alluding to there is that your different categories of drivers, so we have your AMs, your Pro-AMs and your Pros, and they all require to make it balanced and fair. Now, funny you said that, Lamborghini has just come in and gone straight into the fuel place, so Ben was spot on there. So just going back to the driver thing, each driver, so basically you can use a pro driver a little bit less than you can use an AM driver to make it unfair. Otherwise, you could have a pro driver in, do all the work, AM driver do 5 laps, and you wouldn't really contribute too. So to balance it out, you use your drivers up. So we talked about this yesterday when we had an extended code 60, if it's a decent length of code 60, and we know it's going to be for some battery repairs for quite a while, then you might pop in your AM driver to use up that time where they're not wearing tyres out, not using much fuel, so you're saving that at the same time, but get that driver time used behind the code 60, which is a great use of. So it's all part of the strategy working towards the overall result in a team. And that's one of the things I love about endurance racing, is there are so many different levels as to how it all works.
8: Just trying to find the correct document, because there is the supplementary regulations, and then there is the changes to the supplementary regulations, and it's the changes to the supplementary regulations I think has the correct document, yes it does, for who needs to do what. So that Tim Heineman up to race Porsche has is a full fat entry, so that is a GT3, what we would call a pro car, not same as Era are a pro-am machine, that's the PA beside the name underneath Ollie Bryant. So effectively the way that those drivers are used, it has different regulations set. The pro team, so Heineman in the up to race pro entry, just checking who else is in that category. Pennin Racing is the only other one I think in that category. They have to use their AM driver a sixth of the race, so that's 2 hours.
1: Yeah.
8: And pro driver could only do half of the race. So in that lineup, therefore, we have Tim Heineman as the pro, so he can do no more than half the race, but he's allowed to do 6 hours, which is a huge amount. And Oleschki, who is the AM driver, must do a minimum of 2 hours. Now, I reckon that Oleschki probably has already done 2 hours. Maybe not today, but probably with today and yesterday added together. Let's have a look what he's done today, because my strategy computer can only deal with one day at a time. Oleschki has done a duration of 6 laps. So 12 minutes, and then an hour and 18 minutes. So considering what he did yesterday, I'm pretty sure that they will have got his drive time out of the way, and therefore they can use Fabio Gross and Tim Heineman freely for the rest of the race.
1: Yeah, you just mentioned there the Era Motorsport Ferrari there, the number 81 entry with its Pro-Am lineup. You've got the four drivers in there, Dwight Merriman, Ryan Zill, and Jake Hill, Ollie Bryant, and they've all got different ratings. Dwight is an AM, Ryan is the Pro, Jake is the Semi-Pro, and Ollie is an AM Plus. Just to remind myself what that was, what an AM Plus was, it's basically the definition is specifically designated to driver who's normally rated as a bronze or silver, but possesses a high level of speed and experience that puts him on par with a professional driver. So that actually sums up Ollie Bryant perfectly.
8: Yeah, exactly.
1: It's written for him, basically, isn't it? Yeah, so he's not an AM. He's actually got a lot more experience. But it's not an ego thing. Actually, you want an AM, because then they get better times and allowances. You want a really quick... You want an AM plus to be regarded as a bronze or an AM or something like that, don't you? In the days. But what level were you? What license grade did you get to?
8: Probably didn't have one.
1: Oh, did you not? Okay, sorry. That wasn't meant to be a leading, sorry.
8: I surely did, sorry.
1: So I'll get back onto my rockets.
8: Proton Competition, the 73 machine, they're using a lot of Joel Sturm today, which is pretty obvious because he's the fastest in their lineup. He is the pro driver, so they are a different category of lineup. I've just lost them on my piece of paper. They are a pro-am lineup. So a pro-am lineup, much like Era, have various different regulations depending on whether you have an AM Spirit or you don't have an AM Spirit. We do have an AM Spirit in your drive, so at Proton, and therefore a combination of the AM Spirit and the AM drivers must have a minimum of the third of the race duration, of which a sixth must be done by the AM Spirit. So York Dryso needs to do 2 hours, and between himself and Konstantin Dressler, he must do a third of the race. A third of 12 is 4. So effectively, you're going to want to run Dressler for 2 and Dryso for 2, and then you can play around with Manuel Lauck and Joel Sturm as you wish. Joel not being able to do anything more than the full half a race, as that is a change for second position, as Patrick Lilly, getting his pro time in, gets past Melvin Mo and up to second position, but they are one lap down on the 88 Porsche at the head of the field. They are completely different strategies as well.
1: And for the purposes of equality, which is what this is all about, this is balance of performance and all these different things, to try and make these levels as quick, as level as possible. In that Proton Huber competition number 73 car, you've got Joel Greslow, who's an Am Spirit.
8: Yeah, I just talked about that.
1: Oh, did you?
8: Yes, whilst you were looking.
1: My apologies, sorry, I will shut up then. What's the definition of an Am Spirit then?
8: Well, tell me the definition, because it's the spirit of an Am, but the championship has decided to give him an Am Spirit rating.
1: Yeah, it's exactly the opposite of the one that Ollie Bryant is, an Am Plus. It's basically somebody who would, if you start a race on an absolute true gentleman amateur, genuinely, and you come in, your lowest level category would be a bronze. That would put you at a level against other bronzes where you may not yet have that experience.
8: Yeah.
1: So they give you an Am Spirit designation to say it's in the spirit of let's go racing, let's have a look at it. We have a pit lane report from, I believe it's Sara now.
2: Still Carla. Still Carla in the pit lane, no worries. Just a little observation for you guys. The Sepp Lajoux with the number 910 just came in and did front brake pad check.

0: for 992. It's, again, we've got a different strategy going on there. I speculated that when I went for lunch that Chazelle Technology had put on wet tyres. I am going to take that back because I have checked and my lunch break... They did. So they did put wet tyres on for 7 laps and then they had to change those back over to dry tyres. Maybe you covered that whilst I was eating lunch. But the reason I got confused is Jean-Mathieu Leandri is still aboard that car. And that car is still at the head of the 992 field. Did you cover that?
1: We did.
0: Oh, there we go.
1: I gave you a thumbs up, but...
0: I wasn't listening.
1: You don't need to listen to a thumbs up.
0: What? No.
1: It's a visual.
0: No, I wasn't listening at the time. It's quite a walk from the commentary box down to the food area. And actually, the speakers weren't very loud in the food area. So.
1: I heard you, but I wasn't listening. That's what my children do. Yeah, I heard you, Dad. I just wasn't listening.
0: I've been asking all race for a pit reporter to go and talk to the Asbest Racing team. And I saw that Carla did that whilst I couldn't hear her. So I don't know what you said. I don't know what they said. But you'll tell me later. Or you can tell me on text, or I can watch back and go hunting. Vladimir Vladikin on the tail of the Adam Konopka run ARC Bratislava Lamborghini now. I would have thought those two are good, equal to each other, and Ollie Bryant is just behind them as well. Now, what's going on here? A problem for the Audi? That was almost like he didn't have full speed down the straight. Dropping back, letting past the Pellin Racing Ferrari of Massimo Perina. That car is a full lap down, so they're not... That one is not worrying for position. So you've got Konopka in the Lamborghini, Vladikin in the Audi, and then Ollie Bryant in the Ferrari. What they look like? So Bryant's done nearly 30 laps. So Bryant is coming to the end of his stint, or coming to the end of this stint. Vladikin is right in the middle of his stint. Knopka is just starting his stint. So they are on great, fun, exciting battle on track to what? They're in completely different worlds when it comes to the overall. And that's what we love about endurance racing.
1: Absolutely, it all works out.
0: Well, you like the last hour when you suddenly go, oh, that's what they were doing. But this is the period of the race where everybody is in a different place. The wipe is back on down the main straight. And as I say, when I walked here, it was spitting with rain, but psychological rain. The kind of rain that slows you down but doesn't take away any grip.
1: Yeah, the kind of will it, won't it rain?
0: On board with Ollie Bryant. He hasn't got his wipers on.
1: He doesn't need to. Little spots of rain appearing on the screen. We're getting a bit of an onboard footage there as Ollie Bryant, and there is water. Now that's what we want, a bit of water dispersing as the car goes at speed. The faster you go, the more it disperses, and obviously that's great on the straight bits when the car's going faster, the technical parts, and if you're racing in combat with others, then that's where you really do have to be careful.
0: Igor Sorokin brings the HRT Performance Porsche into the pits for a full service. And Carla is there watching. Doesn't know there's a driver going in, is there, Carla?
2: Quite sure. Honestly, I turned my back too late to see which driver went in. I'm going to find out. You will probably find out quicker once he leaves the pit lane. But my comment on this one is the second the tires were on, it started raining quite heavily here in the pit lane. So the pit lane is getting very wet. You will see the Porsche actually driving through a puddle. We do have puddles in the pit lane, which is probably also not ideal. And some other note, we earlier just had the Get Speed PCX car in, and Jordan Boisson went out again of the car after what I believe was quite a short stint. So I think what we are witnessing now is what you guys explained earlier on with the different categories and classes of drivers and cars. They are now really playing the game of how can we make sure that the fastest driver is in for the most challenging situation, which is at the end of the race.
0: And it's really challenging out there now, just watching Melvin Moe come up through the Schumacher S's and once again losing the rear end, just couldn't get the car turned in. We ran on board with Viper Nissa Racing.

0: thing when Dominic Ang was aboard this car, and he really struggled in the rain. And he's had to go offline to get round a Cayman a bit earlier on the lap. Oh, and he got a full swapper on.
1: And he more than got round it, didn't he? Went round it, quite literally. Rotation painting, facing the opposite direction, 180 degrees.
0: So a slow lap even at the start of the lap from the Viper Nisa team. And Melvin nearly went to mow on the grass there.
1: You determined to get that in yesterday, and you've now done it, so well done. Ben. Bravo. Round of applause, Ben.
0: There's a new feature that the social media team here at 24H Series are doing called Overheard or Unheard. They just did their first post on silly things that commentators and pit reporters and drivers say. Needless to say, lots of our stuff.
1: I was going to say that. I imagine we provide lots of material for that.
0: And that's another one. There you go. Note it down, Carla. It's one for your entertainment box. But thankfully, Melvin kept the car on the hard stuff and keeps going. We've got other cars struggling with grip right now as well. Oh, yes, a decent amount of rain at that point of the circuit. It's Fabian Dance.
1: Whoa. Oh, dancing with the grip level there, wasn't he?
0: Dancing. Well done, Snowy. You're very proud of yourself.
1: I'm going with it. You've set me off here now.
0: I'm useless with puns. Dancing around was Fabian Dance. You have to say that with a Mancunian accent, otherwise it doesn't work. Or any Northern accent. Yellow flag at
1: Northern eight. English, that is, by the way, because we're a global audience.
0: I've just worked out we're nearly halfway through this race without a code 60.
1: Well done for attempting that one again. The Bratislava Lamborghini is going very, very, very tippy-toe round and keeping off all the curbs. So is there a problem with that, or is it just not on the wrong tyres?
0: The yellow flag has just been withdrawn as we find him going slowly. I wonder whether the yellow flag was the responsibility of the 44. Let's take a look. Yeah, Adam Konopka is due at the finishing line now, and he's nowhere near it. So I reckon that 44 has had a bit of a moment, and now he's just trying to get his confidence back. Doesn't look very rainy out of our window, but I think there are parts of the circuit once again that clearly are showing signs of slippiness.
1: Well, it's certainly not very comfortable with that Bratislava Lamborghini underneath him, is he? It's just, you can just see he's placing the car so carefully. A little bit of exit curve there, and I'm surprised he didn't come into the pits on that lap, because if he's that uncomfortable with the car, I'd have thought there might be a change. We've got a car skating across the gravel there. That's the 925?
0: Yeah, Van Berlo's.
1: Van Berlo's car, yeah.
0: Glenn Van Berlo aboard that car right now at the Schumacher S's. This is clearly the most slipperiest place, and he goes skipping across the gravel. It's actually the venue of the World Rallycross Championship a few years ago, that area of the circuit, and they were doing something similar. One year, though, they came and it was snowing. So if you fancy an afternoon Google the World Rallycross Championship when it snowed at the Nürburgring. Amazing images. Probably not on Google, probably not on YouTube, because it was run by Red Bull Media House at the time and they geo-blocked everything. So it'll only be a hooky stream that you can find.
1: Well, Pat, snow at NLS rounds. We've had Bruce Jones and I had one a couple of years ago, I think it was, maybe even three now, where opening round, and it was we panned out to snowmen being built in the pit lane, and whereupon they cancelled the race.
0: Code 60 coming within 20 seconds. We've got an incident out on circuit. I can't tell you what it is right now, but we are going to have our first code 60. I told you
1: not to jinx. It's the Era Ferrari in the gravel.
0: Oh, who's in that car? Ollie Bryant.
1: Ollie Bryant, yeah.
0: And he's gone sideways in and really dug that car in. And I'm afraid that is going to need to be snatched. There is no way that is coming out under its own steam. Oh no, Ollie, such a talented racer.
1: That's swapped. That's a Schumacher S, so you've got a left, a right,
0: proper swapper,
1: and that's in a complete swap around. Exactly, he's lost it through there and come out and rotated around and come into the gravel. The incident vehicle now arriving to pull that car out. One of the big advantages of this is, though, Ben, is that the car is facing outwards, massive gravel trap. Next to it, immediately to its left, to Ollie's left, is a huge tarmac area. So the car will be pulled forward, rotated round onto that gravel there. He can even accelerate and shake the vast majority of that gravel out of the car long before it gets onto the track and rejoins and causes a problem for any other traffic on track.
0: That ARC Bratislava car did a 2:51 lap last time, so it had him really, really struggling and was actually passed by Ollie Bryant for position before Ollie put it into the gravel. I like the idea of a proper swapper.
1: A proper swapper.
0: Why have I eaten some spicy pasta and now I've become northern? Looks like a bit of damage to the front of that Mulner. Second Mulner Porsche, the first one obviously leading the race before it had a
1: shot. Oh, there is, yes,
0: shot.
1: You're right.
0: Well, I can't kind of work out what that damage is. Oh, it's...
1: The nose has been impacted with something, so the nose is actually split, so the front open where the badge is actually on the bonnet. This is Roland Sacker in the 904 Mulner Motorsport car we're talking about, and its bodywork is now sticking up over the bonnet.
0: And he's going to carry on as well. Goes past as we put slicks on the Jutta Racing Audi. Now, I'd learnt in Dubai whether that was Jutta or Jutta, and now I can't remember.
1: Retain that well, then.
0: Well, it was January.
1: Yes, okay.
0: It was a long time ago now.
1: You goldfish.
0: Well, we've established that after last night's conversation that nothing sticks. I can't even remember my own actions.
1: So the ERA Ferrari is now being pulled out of the gravel, just pulled straight forward on a live snatch. That'll be disconnected from the tow vehicle. Indeed, it has been.
0: It means that Ollie can now carry on.
1: Fire it up. And he's either going to do a multi-point turn there, because the lock on those things isn't a great deal on any of these modern GT3 cars or any modern race cars, to be honest, let alone vision out of the cars, because you sit very well ensconced inside there. And Ollie's gone...
0: Interesting.
1: All the way around the outside. He will probably have been directed to do that, I suspect, because the marshals were gesticulating to him. So that wouldn't be Ollie's choice. He'll just be following the marshals' direction. So that's entirely down to them. And correct that the driver does so.
0: Is that the Hofer Racing BMW in the garage outside our window? I think it may well be, as the Pellin Ferrari runs wide over at the Schumacher S's, and I think even behind him was another car going off.
1: Yes.
0: There we go, the Audi. So it really was a trouble point, wasn't it? They were steaming up the hill towards the Schumacher S's and all discovering there was not the grip there. And yet we're not going to see, by the looks of things, Ollie Bryant's misdemeanour up there. He's kept it out the barrier, which is good. But yeah, sorry to completely change subject. No, there's the Hofer Racing BMW coming past. And Hofer, what am I talking about? Hofer Racing Mercedes. Hofer Racing are running two cars.
1: Yes, right? They've got a BMW GT4 as well.
0: Which has gone past too.
1: Yeah.
0: So what is the car in the garage?
1: They're right. just doing a service on an E-Type or something. Don't worry.
0: It literally looks like that because... I'm looking at the garage of Hofer Racing where the Mercedes would be, and the timing screen's saying he's on an outlap, and yet there's definitely a car at the front of the garage. Now, a lot of these cars, as you may have seen in some of our interviews, have a second car at the back of the garage. There is the Hofer Racing Mercedes, so I wasn't wrong. It is on track, but their second car is right at the front of the garage, really confusing me.
1: So note from the race director that the code 60 continues for cleaning of the track at turns 10 and 16. 10 is the latter part of the Schumacher S. In fact, it's the right-hand part. That's where Ollie Bryant went off in the ERA Ferrari. And turn 16 is the second part of the chicane just before the final turn 17 onto the pit straight.
0: Here's a replay of what happened to Ollie Bryant, and coming into shot 909, Red Camels goes through shot. Look, next car up the hill. Oh, 904 in the gravel trap.
1: Ah, that might explain, that's the Mulner car, might explain the damage to the front.
0: Yeah, but is that then, if that, I don't, that camera shot's not to continue, but I think
1: the Ferrari was off because I wonder if they collected Ollie Bryant.
0: Yeah,
1: there.
0: Yeah, when you pan right.
1: Yeah.
0: It's so uncharacteristic of Ollie to be in a gravel trap.
1: Yeah.
0: I've watched him for years and never seen him off.
1: 100%. So maybe that's one for one of our pit lane interviews at some point when they get the chance. The Era Motorsport Ferrari is in the pits now, whether it's doing a driver change or not. If it is, now would be a great time to go and find out from the outgoing driver, Ollie Bryant, exactly what happened there.
0: He's a very well-spoken chap. He'll look after you, Carla.
1: He is.
0: Yes. Oh, the guys in Cologne who are providing us with our replays working incredibly hard here. So look at the very top of shot.
1: Wow. Yes. Okay. Yeah, so Mulder Carl's lost it and just turned left and speared into the back of the Era Ferrari, which explains why the Ferrari was facing them a very odd way. I thought it was very odd to lose it and face that way. You spotted the reference data marks of the tire marks on the track, and it was an odd way to have lost the car in the middle of it. Well, it was odd because it was outside assistance for the 904 Mueller Motorsport Porsche.
0: Now, is the Era car in the garage? Because there's nobody in the pit lane there. I think we may have got more problems with that car than just a spin and go, because timing screen says in pits. That is going to be an important subject for Carla to go and find out about, but I think she's with another driver right now.
2: Tim Heinemann is stood next to me, and Tim, watching you is like watching a fun movie. You're just having a blast no matter the conditions out there. Is that right?
3: Sorry, it's so loud, I did not hear you, sorry.
2: You seem to have a lot of fun out there.
3: For sure it was super difficult. But I know the Nürburgring, I've done some races here, so I was prepared for this condition. For sure it's a lot of fun when they change the condition. It's a lot of risk, for sure, to go fast, but I enjoyed it quite a lot. I think our pace was good, but we have to see where we are in terms of strategy, but it was a lot of fun.
2: Tell me a little bit, how do you decide where to drive? Because it was very, very visible that you used a line that others in the beginning didn't use. You were so aware where it will be wet and where it will not be. Is that something that you choose from experience or from looking at the track every second?
3: It's a combination. For sure, it's also a bit of luck to choose the correct line. But no, I mean, like I said, I know the track. I know how to read it, the tarmac. So I tried to use my experience, and in the end you have to try. And it was really, really strange, because normally the track takes a lot of time to dry up, but today it really dries up quickly. So one lap you have to use the red line, and the next lap you have to use the dry line. And in the end you just have to test it. It's try and error. And I enjoyed it. It was a lot of fun.
2: It really looked like it. Your stint was roughly 2.5 hours long, if I'm not wrong. Is that something that gets very tiring, especially in those conditions, or are you fit enough to feel quite all right? You look quite okay for just getting out of the car now.
3: Yeah, I mean, I'm used to it. For sure, as a racing driver, you do a lot of race weekends, so a lot of driving helps to stay fit. And I like to do double stints, because when you stay in the car, your body is never relaxing. And when you do a single stint, you go out of the car, your body calms down, then you get tired. So I like to stay in the car, take a drink. We have the drinking system in the car, and then it's quite okay. We have a good car from Porsche, a lot of air, a lot of air circulation, and we have the air condition, so that for sure helps. And in the end, I also would like to drive more, because it was a lot of fun.
2: You just put your AM driver into the car. The AM driver only has to do 2 hours. I believe he's done that already. Why did you as a team choose to put him in now?
3: Sorry?
2: Why did you choose to put the AM driver in now? I think he already did his mandatory hours.
3: No, he didn't. He did 1 hour and 15 minutes. He has to do two. And we expect some more rain towards the end of the race. So this is why we put him now in the car when it's dry condition. And put in Fabio to do the race finish. Let's see how it turns out. It's the Nürburgring. It could be sunny in 10 minutes or snowing. We never know, so we just hope for the best.
2: Thank you for your time.
3: Thank you.
0: Slightly misled, Carla, there, but I am sure we saw him for a stint yesterday, and that stint would have been around an hour, and he's done over an hour already today. So for me, he's done 2 hours. He doesn't need to do 2 hours per day, because that's a third of the race. He only needs to do a sit. But there are cleverer people, people in the paddock and pit boxes than me. So there must be a reason. But Olechki's back in the car. And interesting that Tim, with all of his local knowledge, thinks that we're going to get some more rain. And so trying to get the drive time out of the way now, which means Patrick Liddy will be closing in on him, especially if we get any conditions, any issues with conditions. Although, last lap, 2 minutes dead from Olechki, 2 minutes dead from Melvin Moe. Those are good times for AM drivers. Now, Era. We just went to an interview as they brought the car in, and is this game over? This looks like game over for Era. Couldn't have been that big a hit, surely. I'm gutted for the guys if it is, because they're at least still in the car, Carla. Can you see what's going on there?
2: That's exactly what I just wanted to tell you. Ollie is still in the car, so there's definitely not game over. On the front right, well, yeah, of course, on the front. On the right, they are fixing the rear mirror. Wheels are off. I did see some mechanics underneath the car, which is completely normal. Once you land it in the gravel, you really need to make sure that the floor of your car is good to go. It's a very important aerodynamic part of the car. But people are moving rather quick, obviously, because they want to get the car back out, but it doesn't seem dramatic. So give me a little bit more time to look deeper into it. But for now, this looks like somewhat normal procedure just to make sure the car is good to go again.
0: It's missing its rear wing. It didn't miss its rear wing in the incident. So they've taken the rear wing off in the pit lane for some issues at the back of the car.
1: That's where the car was.
0: Redux then. So far, with half race left. Up two racing, lead, get speed. Porsche versus Mercedes. Viper Nissa Racing still up there, having a wonderful, wonderful weekend with Proton Competition in third position, having done their driver time for their AMs. Lamborghini in fifth spot, slightly fading today since the beginning of the day. Alex Acker's back in the Continental Racing Simpson Motorsport Audi. Pellin Racing up to seventh position. Santaloc up to eighth. And this is what happens in these endurance races. The best 992 car is still Chazelle Technologies, up in ninth overall, ahead of the Utah Racing Audi. Red Camel's Jordan, second of the 992 category cars, ahead of three more GT3s, including the Aston Martin, the Era Motorsport Ferrari, which is in pit lane, and the Hoffa Racing Mercedes. Then more 992s. Third in 992 is HRT Performance, ahead of RPM Racing, with them Van Berlo Motorsport in 17th overall. Seb Lejeune Racing fading behind all of them, down in 18th spot, but that is 5th in AM. And then the recovering Get Speed team just trying to get as many points in the Pro-AM category in GT3. More 992s, Mulder Motorsport, then MM, then Seb Lejeune, and finally the Adit Kumar Red Ant Racing Mercedes down in 23rd spot, with Hoffa Racing by Bunk, the BMW GT4 machine. Best barbecue in the paddock this weekend. Smells wonderful down there. And then not only Motorsport with their Ligier, the three best racing cars, the Cayman, the Cupra, the Seat, and then the GTX Ligier is still running. They've had plenty of problems. The other two are not. Mulner Motorsport retiring out of the race, as has. And here are the highlights from today's action then. After 6 hours on Saturday, grey skies for the start of Sunday. Porsche, and Viper Nissa Mercedes on the lead lap. Lamborghini and a very fast starting Benji Pack in the middle part of the pack, trying to make it 3-4 wide into the first turn. Eventually it looked like chaos, but they all did manage to get through that first corner safely and start to sort each other out, although a wonderful, wonderful image of 30 racing cars flicking left and right through the Mercedes arena. Lots of pro drivers once again in the cars, and a nice clean track meant that the sorting out sometimes was rather frenetic. That was Benji Pack asking a bit too much of the rear end of his Mercedes. We saw both Lejeune Racing cars on the same part of the circuit before the 888 retired. But all the way through the day so far, we've had little bits of rain. That was the Red Camel's Jordan car losing a right rear wheel. And the rain began to fall, and suddenly it became incredibly tricky. Nobody really went to the wet tyre. It wasn't worth it. Unfortunately, 888 retired, and even in wet conditions, we stuck with the slicks. Viper Nisa went for a spin. Fabian Dance went for a dance. And Glenn Van Berlo skipping across the gravel. Then the first code 60 of the day, Era Motorsport in the gravel trap after contact with another Porsche. And grey skies continue to cloud over this Nürburgring circuit. The locals are saying we're expecting more rain later, and this race could end under soggy conditions. But you have to say, despite all of that, despite clearly a very tricky racetrack to go racing on this weekend, the attrition rate, Snowy, and the retirement rate and the issues rate is really rather low.
1: You just don't learn what a commentator's role is. No. It's not to prevent... Ben, I'm joking. Relax, my friend. Relax. It's to jinx. It is one of our roles to jinx. Yes. You said there hadn't been a code 60. There was a code 60. I said it would rain. It rained. Come on. If only we knew we had this power in the real world. It'd be fantastic, wouldn't it? Yes, the attrition is amazing. Let's keep it that way. The clouds are clearing. The skies are brightening. And let's have another 2 hours, 50-odd minutes of sunshine to the end of this 12-hour race in two parts.
0: Oh, there's more penalties being issued. There's quite a few penalties that haven't been served yet, but a significant one there coming in for the Get Speed team. And Patrick Liddy in that car closing down the lead of the race, just minutes between first and second. And Liddy has a 20-second penalty for causing a collision. Hasn't got cut limits infringements as yet, but 20 seconds will stint his progress. It's the AM driver in the leading car right now, and that's the difference between the pace. Let's go back down to Carla, whatever your name is, who is monitoring what's going on at Era Motorsport. Sorry, Carla.
2: Clara, are you all right, Ben? I'm starting to worry about you.
0: You know I'm not.
1: I've been worried a very long time.
2: Well, Era Motorsports, the more important topics rather than my first name. So, the situation is the following. They did have a right suspension problem. The rear toe link was damaged. And the reason why you saw the wing off is because the whole back of the car comes off as one. So, in order to get to that rear suspension, they had to take the whole back of the car off. I'm not quite sure if you guys saw it on the live stream itself or were able to speak about it, but apparently they did have contact with a spinning 992 car. I believe it was the Milner car, which is why the Era car with Olli Bryant in it did have this unlucky situation of getting into the gravel. By the looks of it, things seem to be fixed almost completely. There are small parts they still work on. Olli Bryant never left the car. He's still in the car. So I'm guessing wheels will come out soon and you will see the car back on track and racing in any moment.
0: I just don't feel as though Era have shown their true potential this year. Ever since really they entered the championship, you know that they've got mega pace, they've got mega drivers, they're a super professional team, but the results yet have not yet come their way. And you know, completely nothing. I mean, we haven't seen the full incident, but I imagine that Olli Bryant did nothing wrong, he just was in the wrong place at the wrong time.
1: Yeah, it's a bit of a conundrum, that one, isn't it? Because you're absolutely right. All the ingredients are there. They haven't quite, you know, the ingredients for the recipe are there. They just haven't quite baked the cake that you'd expect at the moment. And I don't really know why. And that's absolutely not pointing a finger or being remotely negative. It's just odd how everything seems to add up, but yet hasn't quite gelled for some reason. And I don't know what that is.
0: Yeah, whether it be last year or this, it just, waiting for the result that you expect, because they've got such history in different championships, they've had such success in championships, that you'd expect them to come in and be a Get Speed and be a team that simply just take victories willy-nilly because they are that good. I'm trying to remember the team, the German team that the twins just come in and win. Herbert.
1: Herbert.
0: Thank you, Bet Brain, for sort of working.
1: Bet Brain.
0: Bet Brain.
1: That's what you want.
0: I'm now in the
1: Bet Brain. Yeah. What category is he? Bronze? Yeah. Silver?
0: No. Am spirit.
1: Yeah. And that's bless you. Bless you.
0: The vodka spirit, not actually.
1: Let's upgrade you to an Am Plus, shall we?
0: Yeah, Ira going back out on circuit, but again, another result taken away from them. And actually, it's going to be interesting whether they can get out before Get Speed. We're going to end up with a battle for third in Pro-Am, 15 laps back. Because, of course, Get Speed had their issue yesterday, and they're never going to get back that. They're never going to get back that result. But with others retiring and having issues, by going around in circles, they can inherit positions. And don't know how long Ira need to be in the pits before Get Speed can pass them, but Benji Pack aboard the Get Speed car, it's down in 19th position right now, and you can see there is now between the two of them, they're on the same lap, and Get Speed are going round in circles. So there we go, Get Speed now ahead of Ira, so that is a position lost for Ira, gained for Get Speed, and for the championship positions, vital. So GT3 Pro-Am third position, trophy pot hunting and podium, Get Speed now on that. Konstantin Dressler brings the Proton competition car, surely still in the mix for the victory, but a couple of laps back right now.
1: So there's a little camera on the little camera, a little vignette, if you like, of the Era Motorsport Ferrari in the pits. There's a driver in there, but whilst they're doing that work on the back end of this car, this is the 81 entry that's now dropped to 13th in class and 19th overall. The car that was harpooned by a Mueller Motorsport 904 entry early with Ollie Bryant in the car. There's a driver in that car now. I'm not familiar enough with the crash helmet to recognise whose it is. However, intent that it's going out is pretty clear in that it's got tyre warmers on the front wheels. Probably not on the rear, because I suspect they're working on that end, but it's clearly going to rejoin at some point. Now, what you can do with... There's 2 hours, 45 minutes to go, but you never give up.
0: No, but that is annoying for them that they now
1: lost, more than annoying, frustrating.
0: Lost that Pro-Am third position. I mean, they're not fighting for the championship like the Get Speed car is. Windscreen wipers on more furiously on the Continental Simpson Motorsport machine. Alex Acker is aboard that car, and I think he might have moved up to fifth position ahead of Adam Konopka on that last lap, and I think that's why our director, yes it is, why they've picked that car up. So what that means in terms of their strategy, Konopka was one of the cars that ignored the code 60, so has artificially slightly moved ahead. Everybody else went into the pits and got a service under code 60. Continental Racing were little bit unlucky in that they fueled under code 60, but then the code 60 went to green whilst they were getting their tyres, so they only got 15% fuel because it was a code 60, but then they had the cars going fast around the circuit, and that's interesting. Therefore, that Konstantin Dressler's come into the pits, and there finally we get a look at the back end of the Ferrari and a look at how easily it's been designed to fix that whole rear end back on in a click and a clack, like a Lego car. Those big red poles will be specially designed to bolt that bit on, two bolts.
1: It's been designed in very much component form. When this Ferrari 296, not even the Evo version, when the 296 first came out, one of the first things I said about it, having a look around one close up in the pit lanes, was that it was basically an LMP car designed to GT3 regulations.
0: A bit by Orica, isn't it?
1: Yeah, beautifully thought out. And again, they've done things, apparently on the Evo things, that I think it was Ollie Mulry telling me at Daytona, and Jake Hill only confirmed it at Rickard about the Evo edition. They've done certain things that makes the engineer's life easier. When they're taking fuel or draining oil out of it, it can go onto the undertray. The undertray can then run onto different parts of the car.
0: Wow.
1: It's difficult to clean. So they've changed things like that, not just for pure pace, to make the thing more serviceable, more user-friendly for everybody, which all saves time, doesn't it, in the pits?
0: Well, and moreover, the teams are going to love that, and you know they'll more and more love working on the cars. We had a comment yesterday from Red Ant Racing saying, you know, it all takes a bit longer to fix a Mercedes. Oh, Lamborghini's rear wing has failed. Do you know what? I'm pretty sure I've seen that happen before.
1: It's just dropped off on the Swan Neck on one side, isn't it? We've got to be careful that doesn't just drop off completely.
0: Somewhere last year.
1: Yeah, straight away race director, ARC, Bratislava, Lamborghini, technical flag, pit immediately.
0: Yeah, they don't want that coming off completely and flying around. Somewhere last year, and I want to say early part of last year, I was in the pits for a race. Leopard Motorsport running Lamborghinis had exactly the same failure. Because I remember dragging the cameraman in to show exactly what had failed.
1: It's just gone past the theatre, and I come into the theatre and go, have you seen your rear wing, mate? That can't be right.
0: So we need to get a camera on the ARC Bratislava rear wing when it comes in, because what fails, I think, or what failed on the Leopard car last time was the bonding between the fixation and the wing. Not the bolt itself that holds the wing on to the swan neck, but actually the bonding, which is a glue rather than a bolt. So I wonder if that's the same thing. It's not going to compromise it massively. Honestly, it's going to be a little bit of an annoyance. Yeah, do you know what? It is exactly the same thing. That is so weird. Era goes out, back onto circuit. So not a great deal behind.
1: One Italian product back on tap. One Italian product about to come in.
0: Very different ideologies and qualities. Let's not forget, it's built by Orica, the Ferrari. It's not built by Maranello. So, ARC.
1: Doesn't have an Orica badge on the front, got a Ferrari badge on the front.
0: It's built by Orica. Not built by Ferrari.
1: It's like going fishing with you sometimes. It's so easy.
0: No, but I know what.
1: I know exactly what you mean as well.
0: And also, I'm implying something that I'm not saying. But we do know that Orica build incredibly good race cars and serviceable race cars, and it's an interesting partnership. But the assumption is, it's a Ferrari, so it's built by Maranello. I think that's the assumption. Like anything, you know, Lamborghini is built by Lamborghini. There isn't a supplier there, and that's what I think is surprising about the Ferrari. Is that it has been outsourced.
1: Yeah, I mean, all these, you know, LMP cars are built by specialists, of, you know, say Orica's, Dallara's, whoever sort of thing, that the Lola, whoever it may be. No, I'm just saying in general, but there are
0: GT3.
1: Just saying the race cars are built by specialist race teams who are given a commission to build us. We want a version of our road car to be built by you and do that. So
0: right. WRT.
1: Yeah.
0: Don't build the BMW M4. They run it.
1: Exactly.
0: BMW is built by BMW.
1: Yes.
0: It's not run. It's, and I can't think of another brand of GT3 car. Maybe Corvette, because that was always
1: Pratt Miller, wasn't it? Yes.
0: Maybe I think it is still Pratt and Miller. That would be an example like the Ferrari. But I find it fascinating that Ferrari went that direction, and it's paying off because it's a wonderful piece of kit. A lot of people, particularly in Asia where I do some GT3 racing,
1: You are racing still?
0: Talking about it.
1: Oh, GT racing commentary. Sorry.
0: Yeah. That is the car of choice. Absolutely, is the Ferrari. Because not only you get a Ferrari, but you get a car that's mega serviceable. Right. Is that Mercedes? Is that Lamborghini yet in pit lane? Oh, yes, it is. Right. Here it comes. Carla's going to be watching. So, Carla, is it the bolt or is it the glue fixation?
2: Checking just that, they did bring a new wing in just to be sure in case they need the new wing, but the wing itself looks fine. The left side is still mounted quite well. The right side looks like it is broken off somehow because there are screws and the screws are out. But the screws themselves are still in the part that is supposed to hold the wing. They are just sort of popped out from underneath. So not quite sure why they are working on the left side now. It could be that they just want to get the whole thing off and actually use the new wing just to be sure, because most likely the part that connects the halter and the wing itself, I think that let go. The wing was just moved again, the new wing, so not quite sure yet. We'll keep an eye on it, but definitely something very freakishly just let go back there.
0: The bolt holes, I think, strip. So the bolts are still there, as you said, Carla, but the fixations pull out on the rear wing, and then so are they. Yeah, they are now taking off. They're taking off the rear wing. They're putting it back on. Taking it off, I think, and then they're going to put the new one on with the new fixations, and hopefully make sure that the settings right.
1: I think you mean fixings, not fixations. Fixations are ideology.
0: Is that right?
1: Yes. Oh. Fixings. What is interesting is that there's damage to the left rear that they're using with colour-coded duct tape to repair the bodywork there. So that would imply some kind of impact or damage. The left-hand side of the rear wing did not get to touch the bodywork, whereas the right-hand side did by dropping down. So I don't see how the two are connected.
0: No,
1: but
0: they are.
1: No, it's just an interesting. Well, just, yeah, wondering what is one cause and effect. I'm trying to work out what's happened there, but. Obviously, the wing's got to go back in its different settings, and there's a close-up of the camera there with the multi-hole positions there where they can adjust the rear wing to different positions.
0: That is freakishly exactly the same as what I saw wherever it was last year. Craziness. So I think the idea is they're going to take that whole lot off, leave the swan neck, and then put the new one on in a similar position, but it's taking far too long, and they obviously hadn't really discussed it before coming into the pits. So there is work going on the other wing.
1: Yeah, so they're now setting those positions to the one they need to be.
0: No, they're not.
1: They're putting the brackets on with Allen keys onto that new rear wing. I'd have thought that had been prepared with its brackets already, but.
0: Yeah, exactly.
1: Takes up space, but I guess not. It's just a flat piece of carbon foil that goes in a sleeve, no doubt, for packaging to make sure it's not damaged. So why would you carry the brackets on it? And it might be that sometimes you need the bracket, not the whole wing. So why'd you do a whole assembly?
0: So the bracket bolts into a block, and then the block is glued to the carbon wing. And we just have a brief shot there of the block. And the fix above it, and then there you see there's the hole, and that's bonded. So I think half the time it's the bonding that breaks.
1: Now it looks like they can't actually get that the other side of the wing to come off at the moment, and it looks like there's a mechanic removing. Now I've just noticed that I wonder why he's taking the end plates off. Well, the new wing hasn't got end plates, so they're taking the end plates off the original wing and putting them onto the new one on the garage floor, whilst that's having its brackets fitted as well. There they go, they're passing the end plates down to connect them on. So it's basically a bare, naked carbon foil is the rear wing, now adding end plates to it and brackets. So it's now being dressed up. It's not naked anymore, it's being dressed up.
0: And this is why you have a second car in the back of the garage, because... It is much easier to do a couple of bolts.
1: Budget dependent.
0: No, but you know, as well as I do, walking around here, there's always another car somewhere. And ARC Bratislava are also used to having a second car, or certainly in my memory. And you just take the same thing off, put the other one on, and then off you go. Not have to recreate and rebuild the whole thing with the fixings and the end plates. And this is taking far, far too long. And sadly, that is killing any chance of a good result.
1: Joking not, Ben. We had many, many years ago in a Spa 24-hour running a Dodge Viper. We lost the rear wing through a different incident. And it was too difficult to do exactly this. So we had a show car that was in the paddock. Joking not, you've just reminded me of that. And they literally, it was a slightly different, it was more curved shaped rear wing, but it was enough to get in the race. And it was quicker to go and remove the entire rear wing pre-assembled off the show car and replace it on the one on the race car than it was to rebuild the race car wing and send it out into the race. They then rebuilt that wing in the paddock, in the pits, then at a later part of the race, swapped them back over. But it's all about time.
0: Yeah.
1: So I hope somebody's made a note of the position of the rear wing there. I think there's multiple possibilities of holes as where that could go. You could give it loads of downforce, no downforce, all sorts, or make it different side to side.
0: And why does it not fit now? This is, it's about to take the end plates off again?
1: End plates off again. Have they got the end plates on the wrong ends?
0: It hasn't.
1: It's like big Lego, isn't it? Lamborghini Lego. Probably shouldn't say that, should I?
0: But hang on.
1: That's what it looks like.
0: What's going on here? Oh, they've put them round the wrong way round.
1: Yeah, the wing's upside down.
0: not the wings upside
1: the brackets.
0: Down. The brackets are round the wrong way around.
1: Yeah, then you're turning round 180 degrees. Yes.
0: Oh, my Lord. Then you can't do that because then the wing's round the wrong way around. Then it's
1: you can't
0: thing.
1: Turn the wing round, yeah, because it's got a leading edge and a trailing edge and a gurney flap. So not quite sure why they need to take the end plates
0: because they've done the whole thing
1: off.
0: Round the wrong way round.
1: Because they are literally swapping the end plates from one end to the other.
0: Because the end plates are also directional.
1: They're handed, yes.
0: Yeah. Oh, no, no, no.
1: Where's the instruction booklet?
0: I'm sad. I was really going for a big result for these boys. And do you remember Michelo 2 years ago with Simpson Motorsport sent the Audi out with the front wheels on the back wheels and the front back wheels on the front wheels? It didn't last more than about 5 or 6 laps.
1: I did well to do that many laps around there.
0: The this that feels like a similar moment. In the pits, by the way, is the 88 just seen out on my screen. So Alexei Kikiryushko, or known as Kiki, to their team has done his hour's stint potentially. Has he though? As he though, he's done a short stint actually. He's only done 14 laps, so he's getting a big fill. And of course, when they pitted under code 60 and put Alexei in, they would have only taken 15% fuel. So that has sort of hamstrung them, but it's sort of exactly the same for everybody else. Konstantin Dressler still aboard the Proton competition car, which also did a 4 minutes and 20 odd second pit stop, and so fully serviced. Of course, now as we know, Trusses and the rest of the strategists down in pit lane, they're going to start looking back from the end of the race forwards. That's better, gentlemen. That now goes the right way around. Well done, by the way, to Seb, who is our director, who spotted that way before Snowy and I. That shows that Seb is now a proper Kreventic expert. You've got your badge for the afternoon.
1: He has indeed. Badge with honours, I would say.
0: Noticing that the fixing was round the wrong way. That was detail. As you would want and expect from a TV director. Attention to detail. So thank you and well done, Seb. It wasn't actually me who noticed it.
1: I did make the joke.
0: Are the end plates right? Yeah, I think
1: yes, they are. Yes, yeah.
0: Okay.
1: I did make the little joke about Lego a few minutes ago, as in building blocks. Other brands are available, but it does remind that when you built that with your kids years ago, and you get so far down, and all of a sudden something doesn't quite fit, you have to go back a whole load of pages to take something all apart again and turn it all around. And that's exactly what happened there with the ARC Bratislava Lamborghini. They put they've got a wing in the pits. But it's a bare, nude, naked wing. They had to put all the brackets and end plates on from the existing one. And then, of course, we had to swap the brackets around because they were placed the wrong way around.
0: Car 88 back out onto circuit. Fuel only for that car. And so, yeah, very well done. A 4 minutes and 17 second pit stop, but only 28 seconds in pit lane, which means no tyres. And no driver change. And now Alesky, ideally, is going to do a full 35-lap stint, which is potentially asking quite a lot of the Michelin tyre. Because now you're talking about 50 laps around a circuit which is seemingly quite abrasive. Applause to ARC Bratislava for getting back out on the circuit.
1: Is that wing straight? No, I'm joking. Sorry. It's my humour. Levity. I apologise. I'll get back in my box.
0: And now, as we were mentioning, looking backwards.
1: Adam Konopka just got aboard the number 44 ALC Lamborghini, by the way.
0: So, Jan Schwimpfhofen, said that wrong, on YouTube chat, hello YouTube chat, wanted to get involved with our GT3's outsourced chat. Reminds me, Snowy.
1: I'm listening, yes.
0: Yeah.
1: Yes?
0: You didn't add one to the mix that you should have done.
1: Oh, okay,
0: Aston
1: apologies.
0: Martin. ProDrive. Oh. Yeah, it is ProDrive. You go to ProDrive to pick them up.
1: I know, I bought a few, I understand. Yeah, I know how it works, but yeah, I suppose so, yeah.
0: Previous Lamborghinis were built with...
1: I'm not sure that counts when David Richard owns both at the same time as he did.
0: True.
1: So it's the same thing, really. But anyway, that's just my take on it. Yeah, but no, you're absolutely right.
0: Previous Lamborghinis were built by Reiter Engineering, and Huracans were Dallara. That's a Dallara? Okay.
1: We've opened a can of worms here, haven't we?
0: Oh, no, thank you very much. You're educating me. I appreciate it.
1: It's teamwork. It's all about you, Ben.
0: Well, you know the YouTube channel is educating me, not you. Absolutely.
1: You said educating me. I said educating us.
0: Us.
1: I can be inclusive.
0: Oh, I see. Gotcha. gotcha. But yeah, we were struggling to think. But to be fair, that's three or four out of 12 current GT3 brands. Oh, now we're gonna get my favourite Wikipedia page up. The GT3 homologation numbers. Sorry, take over for a second. Is there anything exciting happening going on the circuit?
1: Well, there's the Audi trying to get past the Patrick Liddy in the GetSpeed JRT 286 Mercedes, but of course that isn't actually for position. It's an on-track battle, but it's not actually for position. The Moulin Motorsport battered 904 entry is in the pit lane. That's currently running 20th overall and 8th in its class, i.e. 992.
0: How many GT3 cars have been homologated, Snowy?
1: What, how many models of?
0: How many homologation numbers?
1: 300.
0: Nope. 300?
1: I don't know.
0: They're only 20 years old. We celebrate 20 years of GT3 racing this year.
1: I know, I rate in the second year of it. Very quickly, a 909 Red Camel Jordan has got a penalty of 42 Ooh. Seconds for exceeding the speed limit in the refueling area. That seems to have caught a few teams out this weekend. How many GT3 cars have been homologated?
0: Yeah. 59 the new Lamborghini Temerillo, if I'm saying that correctly, is the 59th car, and therefore I think the new Mercedes will be the 60th GT3 car. There's an interesting fun fact for you. But how many can you still drive and compete in GT3 series? You've got to go all the way back to GT3 homologation number 41, so that's 19, is that maths? No, 18. 18 different homologations of car can be used in GT3 racing.
1: In contemporary GT3 racing, yeah.
0: Yes. Although, actually, saying that, the 991 ran out of homologation at the end of last year, so actually, it's... the Mercedes is the oldest one, with its original homologation in 2016, and then the Evo pack put on that car.
1: Just a matter of interest, you mentioned it, that we're celebrating 20 years of GT3 racing, created by Stefan Rattel and his organisation. What was the very first car to be homologated? What was the first GT3 car homologated?
0: What do you reckon?
1: Potentially a Porsche?
0: No, actually, we go down to number 7 for Porsche. Let's ask Carla. I wonder whether Carla will remember. She probably wasn't born. 20 years ago you were born, Carla. What was the first GT3 car homologated? I give you a clue, it's Italian car.
2: Did you say where or when?
0: Which model?
2: Which model?
0: Yeah.
2: You're asking me things I really don't know. I was way too young and I was dancing ballet. I was caring about a lot of other things than that.
1: Take a guess.
2: When?
0: Italian.
2: I have no idea. I'm completely lost. I haven't listened to this banter that you guys have been going on. Catch me off guard with something that I can actually answer. But I have Rolando next to me from the Milner car that is still out there. There was a little moment out there, wasn't there, where you had a touch and go with Era? What happened there?
4: Yeah, it was wet and in the Schumacher S's, and now in front of me lost it at the apex. I lost the car too. And a Ferrari managed to come by and we clipped. So I'm very sorry for the other team. I was just a passenger there. It was very, very tough. you know, driving with slicks in the rain. In some places there was grip. In some places it was very hectic. So yeah, very, very difficult conditions. Now at least it's in the dry. I managed to, you know, drop a couple of seconds on my lap, but I ran out of fuel, so I had to stop by and give my teammate a go.
2: Tell me a little bit about pit stops, because just now, I'm not quite sure if you are aware of it, but once your German colleague that got into the car, he was already going, and then he stopped again. Turns out the steering wheel didn't really properly move, so he lost a little bit of time with adjusting the steering wheel. How stressful is such a pit stop for you drivers?
4: Yeah, it's basically a mechanical sequence. We have so many things in our minds on, you know, putting the seat at our position, the steering wheel, the driver ID, then doing the seatbelt. So, yeah, it's very mechanical. And, you know, kudos to Marcus. It's his second time in the car. His first time was on Friday, so he's doing a great job. So, obviously, that can happen.
2: Well, it is good to see you guys still out there, still fighting for positions. Good luck for the rest. Maybe I'll see you later.
4: Thank you very much.
0: Great, relevant interview there from Carla with the accident of the second Mulder Motorsport car. If you were wondering where the first one was, well, that crashed at the end of yesterday into the barrier. Big impact, and unfortunately was written off. And caused us a red flag, so we didn't quite end the day under racing conditions. It was the leading car at that point, but Joshua Badalski was okay and got out of the car under his own steam, although you can imagine today he'll be rather feeling it. An impact of, what was it, 40G, did Simon Hill tell us in the evening?
1: Yeah, it was 40G, yes.
0: Oof. The answer to the question, by the way, as many of the YouTube chat have correctly answered, and Carla was about to say, was Maserati. First ever GT3 Maserati GT3 number one. But the Dodge Viper was also homologated on the same day. We were talking about Dodge Vipers the other day. But Carla was doing ballet at the time.
1: On that afternoon,
0: yeah, on October the 1st, 2006. Yes. She wasn't at the homologation centre at Paul Ricard, unsurprisingly. Right, where are we at? Well, here's the Lamborghini, which unfortunately is now well out of contention, down in 15th position. Adam Konopka back aboard that car, but with that incredibly long pit stop for a very silly little failure. You know, how annoying is that, Snowy? Tiny little failure of a bolt or a fixation, and all of a sudden, no, not a fixation, a fixture.
1: A fixing,
0: and you lose, what, 20 minutes? What was their last pit stop time? No, 11 minutes.
1: I'd say it wasn't 48 minutes, yeah. Yeah, 11 minutes sounds about right. So we're approaching, would you believe, the final third of this race today, which is the final sixth of the combined two parts. A little way off yet, just under 20 minutes to go to get to the two-hour mark. And some races we're used to it being only 2 hours long. Grand Prix things about an hour and a half long normally. In fact, they can't be more than 2 hours. And so we've still got 2 hours, 19 minutes to go exactly as I speak of this two-part race here at Nürburgring. Kurventic's first visit, and boy, has it thrown up a fantastic set of races so far. We've had all sorts of weather conditions, code 60s, even a red flag, which is unheard of, but for absolutely valid reasons. It wouldn't have happened any other reason, but it was for barrier repairs, which were more than necessary and required. Ollie Bryant is back at the wheel of the number 81 era motorsport Ferrari, so that will be not just about a drive time thing, but that will be just to get him back out and get him, as much as anything else, a little bit of confidence. Not that Ollie needs confidence, I don't mean that, but when you tag like that, In fact, just going through the exact part of the circuit there where that happened. We commented when we first saw that car that A, it looked very odd to be in that position. It ended up where it stopped and rotated, and very odd for Ollie Bryant to have had any mistake like that. Then it was explained to us that it was actually attacked, assaulted by a Mula Motorsport entry, which bears its marks of damage on that. So Ollie would have been sitting there minding his own business, and all of a sudden you're facing the opposite way in the gravel.
0: And what will be going on in the Red Ant Racing will be on the radio to Yannick Red Ant and saying, Yannick, you have a fight on your hands. You've spent the last 8 hours of racing racing against nobody, because Ajay Kumar had that car in the wall and you dropped out of position and you were nowhere. And now, 5 seconds up the road, is Ollie Bryant in the Era Motorsport Ferrari, and it's for position, and it's for fourth in Pro-Am. Now that is exciting. And suddenly, he's

0: stopped anywhere, race control, any messages?
1: Debris on track at turn 8.
0: Oh, well, that's
1: which is the hairpin at the bottom.
0: All right, Carla, over to you then with Fabian Dance.
2: Let's use the slow moment that we have right now, quite literally, code 60. The cars can only go 60 kilometers per hour. You had a scary moment in the pit lane earlier on. I'm not quite sure if we can show the images in the broadcast, but to paint a picture, you left your box after a pit stop, and the wheel came off at the end of the pit lane, the right rear wheel. Now, I heard there was a problem with the radio, so you didn't hear them say, hold on, hold on, not ready. How did you feel or know that you had to stop because the wheel was coming off?
3: Yes, that's exactly how it happens. I did not plug in the radio yet because I was fixing my belts, and I left the pit lane. I think they were screaming at me, but I couldn't hear it. And the car is shaking massively. You can really feel it. And I think then I lost the wheel. I could not really see it, but and somehow I got on an air check, and I don't know how, but I was in the air waiting there for my mechanics, and
2: Well, I mean, I can tell you how it was. The mechanics were running after you. So we did literally see mechanics running after a race car just in hopes that you are stopping. Besides that little incident, tell me a little bit, how is it feeling? How's the car doing out there?
3: The car is perfect, to be honest. It was yesterday it was more difficult when it was warmer. The track was warmer. We had some small setup issues, but today it feels great, yeah.
2: Sounds really reasonable. Did you drive just earlier on when it was raining a little bit? I believe you did, right?
3: Yeah, I did. After I got four wheels on the car, I did, yes. It was interesting, but it was not raining too hard. It was very fun.
2: You did have a little moment, though, where you went a little bit off the track while you were driving. Was that during a wet moment? Oh, you look at me like you don't know what I'm talking about. So it must not have been that important. So for you, a good experience, even though we had mixed conditions out there?
3: Yeah, it was mixed and it was good. I think I wasn't off track, to be honest. I cannot remember, I had some moments, but I think everyone has these when it's raining and you have slicks on. It's quite normal, yeah.
2: Well, thank you for the insight to that rather entertaining moment in the pit lane, and good luck with the rest.
3: Thank you, too. Bye.
0: Get noisy with Carla in a moment, because there's, I can see 1, 2, 3, 4, 5, 6, 7, 8, 9, 10, about half the field in pit lane right now, all trundling down. Now, it's only for debris, so if I'm a strategist, I'm going to be careful here, because I really don't want to be losing time. Now, some cars coming straight through, refueling, but coming straight through pit lane and not fully servicing their cars. So getting fuel, getting that 15%, but not changing tyres. And there's Yannick Redout, for instance, doing that. The Audi just ahead of him also doing the same thing. Comes Alex Acker. And yeah, code 60 going back to green in a few moments' time. So that's going to be hurting those in pit lane. Now, what is that car just coming in? The Aston Martin of E2P, so they're going to get caught out because they're going to clear this code 60 and they're going to be in refueling. Now, the only saving grace for the Aston Martin is when it goes to green, if they've got less than 15% fuel in their car, they can then receive the rest of it if the hose is attached. If the hose has clicked to zero, as Hoffer also come into pit lane, if it clicks to zero, then they have to be released and they won't get the rest of their fuel and therefore they will be hurt. Does that make sense?
1: 100%.
0: Okay, good. Humprecht in pit lane. At the moment, the code 60 is staying out, so that's okay for him. He's doing the same thing. 15% fuel, no tyres at end of pit lane. We go back to green flag racing. We've got Hoffer Racing in the fueling area. We've got E2P in there as well. And more crucially, perhaps, the 910 from Seb Lejeune Racing is in there. Fourth in AM in the 992 battle. And now it can have a full service. I think that's nice. Come in under code 60, get a bit under code 60 as an advantage, and then get the full service as long as it works for your strategy and it hasn't been a compromise. And I don't think it has for Seb Lejeune Racing, because they've just done a 29 lap stint. So I think that works out super nice for them. Seb Lejeune in the car, but is it going to elevate them closer to the head of the field?
1: So leader

0: we are given a little view of that on camera. We can talk to you about is the predominantly white and black Get Speed Team JR286 Mercedes AMG GT3 pedalled currently by Patrick Liddy of the United States. Great to see some American drivers over here in the Creventic series. I've also got Jeff Westphal in the Pellin Racing Ferrari 296 from America, who's currently running in sixth, so right up at the front as well. There, seeing those cars. Patrick Liddy just coming past one of the Porsches onto the pit straight. And this is, I'm going to attempt it here now, all just for fun, pursue that. So, track limit infringement for a third offence, a 10-second penalty now for the HRT Performance 928 entry. That's got to serve a 10-second penalty.
1: Where are the battles on circuit then right now? Nothing particularly crazy is... We've got the pro, James Kellett, back in the 928. That wasn't a change for position from him, but he is moving up through the field after the pit stop for Hoffa Racing. They are second in AM, they're third overall in 992.
0: And that's Carl just said, has got to serve a 10-second penalty. It's just been issued that for okay. Its third offence for track limits.
1: Not the end of the world.
0: No, but it's still 10 seconds you don't need.
1: No, true. But at least it's not like a minute or half a minute like some other penalties. We've still got a good
0: go minute. Home and have an early bath. Exactly.
1: We've got, I mean, I can't count exactly how many are still outstanding. Yes, I can, actually. It's nine outstanding penalties for various teams, including, by the way, another 30-second penalty for the double eight for not respecting 60 kilometres at the end of countdown. So early release at the end of the code 60. So they've got...
0: So they're up to race entry.
1: Yes, exactly.
0: Yeah.
1: Significant. And our leaders, but I think we covered that one off earlier, haven't served their 20-second time penalty for causing a collision. And then Red Camel's Jordan, we mentioned earlier, this car, a 42-second penalty for exceeding the pit lane speed limit. And 42 seconds is, what, three-quarters of a lap. So... In terms of their battle, they are still healthily ahead of any other 992s. The second closest, and I'm speaking out on simply what is on the screen right now rather than their strategy, is still the Chazelle Technology Corsa team. That's a team we haven't heard from, isn't it, Carla? Pretty sure we've not spoken to anyone at 920, and they're having a really, really strong run. And... It's an all-French team. Anthony de Barn is the AM in there. Jean-Mathieu Landry and then Jean-Paul Domicis. Sorry, I say he's the AM. They're all AMs. So considering they are all AMs and they haven't got a pro, even more remarkable as we go on board with them.
0: Very impressive.
1: Remarquable, as the French would say.
0: Yeah, you speak French, I don't, so yeah.
1: Half the English and French words, you just have to put a French accent
0: exactly,
1: on.
0: Exactly, this is true. if only it were that simple.
1: Fastest lap...
0: I want to live in your world sometimes, I really do. Not necessarily your part of the world, but only your world.
1: No, exactly. 928, James Kennett, fastest lap of its race so far on the last lap, 159.1. So, we haven't seen James today... In that car, I can't remember how much time we saw him yesterday, but they haven't really used much of his driver time, so I wonder whether we're going to major on him. He was at the end of the very start, wasn't he? He is a semi-pro in that car, so he's free to be used as he wishes, but the other three AMs probably need to do half the race, I would imagine, at least. And so we'll be majoring on James Kellett for the end.
0: Now, use it or reuse the pro, that's what you need.
1: Now, remember what Tim Hyland said earlier on about the rain? He reckons it's going to get wetter at the end. So you want your pro drivers at the end of the race because they'll be able to cope with those conditions. And I remember you saying yesterday that the percentage possibility is going to increase. So I think we're all aligned on that one.
0: Well, it is going to increase for the time of the end, according to my useless app that I'm paying a massive subscription to, when all I need to do is actually just text Treswell and get a real-time update. That's a compliment to Paul, by the way, if you're listening, or anybody down at Red Camel, the other animal, as you put it, the other animal team. They're both red as well. So according to my app, it is telling us that between it has 3-hour window slots, okay? Between 11 and 2, it was going to be 90% chance of rain. Well, that turned out to be almost spot on, did it not? Yeah. That was exactly the bit. It's then tailed off a little bit now, down to 75%. It increases again between 5 o'clock and 8 o'clock. Now, only the first hour of that window is the last hour of our race, but takes it back up to 80% again. So, let us see. There may be some divine, may even be some heavenly intervention yet.
1: Little gap between Aston Martin and Jutta Racing. Audi getting closer for 8th position. Pablo Barguera in the E2P Racing Aston Martin, 4th in GT3, just half a second ahead of Lutz Oberman. I feel like Lutz Oberman's been in that car all day. But that's probably because I can't pronounce anybody else's name, so I just decide to ignore them. Oh no, they actually have a completely different lineup to the usual. We've got Andreas Latour, we saw yesterday, the Australian driver, and Leonardas Diris, who I don't think we've seen much of, although we may just not have been paying attention. Here is that battle, and that's just wonderful. I always love the Audi R8. The way it sort of just looks like it crawls out of corners, and a very easy move for Lutz Oberman down the inside of the Aston Martin, and that is up to fourth in AM, and ninth overall, and we're expecting Lutz to scuttle off into the distance now. With those two code 60s in close proximity to each other, it does once again make you go scratch your head and go, oh no, where are we at with strategy? Up to Racing ignored the last code 60. Get Speed and Continental Racing in first and third pitted, but it doesn't really matter because there's a 2-lap gap between Patrick Liddy and Alex Acker. And they did a very similar thing, I think, if we compare them, other than Alex Acker being in the pit lane when we went back to green in the previous Code 60. Viper Nisa and Pellin Racing, they both ignored the last Code 60 as well. So did Proton Competition, because they had all serviced their cars a couple of laps before, basically. And then down in seventh position, Stefan Tribodini had a short stop, just a fuel stop. I think all three of those cars, just a fuel stop, in the Audi number 18. Paul Trosswell at Red Camel Jordan ignored the last code 60 for Luke Boykin, so he's done 28 laps aboard that car, so maybe slightly artificially ahead of the Chazelle Technology Porsche and HRT Performance Machines. James Kellett now aboard the HRT Pro Driver, chasing down Am Driver for the second spot in 992. They are actually in the same category, Chazelle and HRT. They are both Am rated 992s. Although, obviously, James Kellett being a pro, it's just the fact that Chazelle chose not to have a pro in that car. Don't want to pay for one. And so it does show just how good their day has been. But James Kellett taking 5 seconds a lap out of HRT.
0: That's a big chunk, isn't it?
1: That Triple H back on circuit.
0: Yeah, I just wanted that.
1: That's nice. That is Anthony Vince back aboard the Seven Jus car, and he's actually looking and taking a position there. 20th spot goes the way of Seven Jus. 8th in class, and passing the 904 Mulner Motorsports machine. on board with Anthony Vince. You could just hear the hesitation in the throttle. And I have to say, here's a surprise, and here's somebody, again, a team not spoken too much about or to, Pellin Racing. Lisa Clark, Carl Marsili, Jeff Westphal, and Massimo Perina. Obviously, Lisa Clark doing the very early stages of the race and really struggling in those first couple of stints. But since completing her drive time, it is then been the responsibility of the other three drivers, and they're up in sixth spot now, so they're having a really, really good run, Snowy, and that's not something that I expected from Pellin. This year I haven't seen them too much, but well, they've been at the races, I've not been part of them, but Jeff Westphal running really, really well, and just, I think the gap's too big, isn't it? The top five are quite a chunk away from the rest.
0: Yeah, it's one of the things, it's things that you don't expect and do happen, and vice versa sometimes as well. So we'll just see how that one pans out. Kennett, though, just, you mentioned there, 5 seconds a lap. It's that's a massive chunk. I mean, 5 tenths is enough to get you thinking about your teammates, but and other cars around you. But when somebody can suddenly go and put 5 seconds a lap in quicker, that's quite extraordinary.
1: Yeah, but we're comparing a semi-pro to an am.
0: Yeah.
1: So that's not really much of a surprise if you compare your pro to am in the same team.
0: No, it's not a surprise. It's just a metric of just how the difference of, and that's why you've got the ratings the way they have, pro and am, as you said.
1: It's how the pros can make such a difference in these Craventic races when they suddenly get in the car. They are so much stronger. Here is James Kennett aboard the HRT Performance car. It is in the championship, right at the sharp end. Let me just get those standings up. I've got the wrong page open. But 992 championship has Red Camels leading it, with Mulner Motorsports in second, the 921. But that's going to score no points here. Chazelle Technologies in third position ahead of HRT, and actually that is taking into consideration the standings at this moment. The website, very clever like that, and so HRT and this fight and this push from James Kennett is basically for third in the championship. And depending on how well their Barcelona goes, could well be second in the championship. I don't think they will be able to do anything about Red Camels Jordan, because they scored no points at Spa, and therefore are 60 points back from the lead in 992. They're second in AM, but they are on equal points with Chazelle for the AM title. And so, yeah, yes, it's a battle on track, but it's also a battle for the championship points. Here's the little Cayman. If you have a GT4 car, please come and play, because it's great to have multi-class racing. This isn't in the GT4 category, though, because it's a road-based GT4 car.
0: And yeah, so it's a TCX category, isn't it? Yeah.
1: As we were discussing yesterday, because it started its life as a road car, and you can see the interior very similar, they've stripped out all the unnecessary bits, and then put it into race specs. They put a roll cage in it, and that's why it sits in TCE. It will have been balanced so it can be competitive with the front wheel drive touring cars that are also in that category, and of course the Ligier, which is leading that category. Oreski down the inside of the Mulner car as he continues to plod on. What's his lap times at the moment? Very similar to Patrick Liddy at the front of the field. Patrick Liddy, I mean, yes, okay, possibly you've got a situation now where teams are trying to stretch stint lengths to get to the end of the race. So Patrick Liddy may not be running at ultimate pace, but on the previous lap, the two matched each other. This lap, Oreski has been 3 seconds slower than Patrick Liddy, and there is at least a lap and a half difference between the two. But they crucially did not pit under the last code 60, although has that penalty. Both of them, actually, both the first two cars have penalties hanging over them, so when they next come into the pits they serve those penalties.
0: I'm just debating this weather discussion we've had, and it's I wouldn't say it's bright on the pit straight, but it's okay. But the back part of this, now the up two racing Porsche dives into the pits now.
1: Okay, so that is a 30 lap stint for Oleschi, and another full service. Look how slow he has to go. He's actually almost going 20 kilometres an hour at the 40 kilometre an hour line there, just to be safe, because the penalties have been pretty heavy going 40 k's in the fuel area.
0: Well, those seem to be the most of the penalties. I'm sure there'll be a match to say there isn't, but a lot, I've noticed there's a recurring speeding in the fueling bit, which is not usually very common.
1: It's really hard to do because it's tiny. Yeah. The fuel area is not large. Well, see what your chat, what chat's up to. Anyone, anyone chatting about the race? Anyone, any questions for Peter Snowden?
0: That mastermind all of a sudden, is it?
1: Yeah, absolutely. It's quiet at the moment.
0: Yeah.
1: Not much happening. We've spoken already quite a lot to the 88 machine, the 88 team at up two race. So possibly not necessary to line up an interview. They will be going to the penalty box after their refueling, which have a wonderful vantage point at the penalty box. And once again, the team manager from Up2 Race with her phone ready to calculate the amount of time that car needs to stay down there in front of pit box number 3.
0: It's a vital job, because if you get that slightly wrong by a few seconds, you've got
1: another penalty.
0: All sorts of issues, exactly.
1: Penalties for serving penalties are the most horrible thing. Here's Alex Acker. Now he's moved up to second position because of that pit stop from the 88. And doing a really good job for Continental Racing. Don't forget that the Audi R8 is just as old as the Mercedes, and because of the focus now from Audi and Audi Sport on Formula 1, there really isn't the support there used to be, and that's why we've seen the likes of Haas RT move away now from Audi to a different brand. And unfortunately those Audis are on their way out in Europe. Interestingly, over in Asia there is still Audi junior works drivers in the Asia Pacific region, and a desire to keep the support for their GT3 customer program. In comes Alex Acker to the pits as well, so mirroring, interestingly, what 88 has done. Go on your back. There we go. Well, Alexi heads down to his pit box
0: at a whopping 60k now. He can do that, but he's done 40 into the fueling area, and now down to up to a huge 60 miles an hour. Can add 50% speed.
1: Lollipop man giving him a wave. We've got a new driver jumping in. That's probably not Tim Heineman, because Tim's done a lot of work already, which means it will be Fabio Grosso. And they are getting a full service, so tyres are coming off as well. The mechanics can have a look around the car to check if there's anything else, and that is a very effective and efficient service from Up2 Race. Head back out onto circuit.
0: It's very slick, and I don't mean the ones on each corner of the car.
1: Well, it needs to be, having obviously serviced the, I know it's a joke, having serviced the car at the penalty box, they needed that to be as fast as possible down the far end. And if you consider that their penalty was, what did I say it was, 30 seconds, the whole pit stop took 3 minutes and 30. So it did not take very much fuel. That was a very efficient pit stop.
0: Now, I've just noticed that the Dominic Ang on the 65 Mercedes was having a little bit of a trouble turning into the corner there. I spotted on our camera shot, which I'm just going to explain to you. And indeed, the wipers are on as well. I did mention only a few minutes ago that it's bright on this side of the circuit. At the back, it's darker again. Wipers fully on, and it's starting to rain once again. We did predict it would do, and here it is, which is going to change the whole feeling of the race with 1 hour 50 minutes to go.
1: Oh, yet another squeaky bum moment for the teams and drivers out there, and you're having to tiptoe around the circuit. Once again, we jump on board with Viper Nisa Racing to confirm the weather. We've done that a few times now. And the windscreen wipers are on at the back of the circuit. But as he comes towards the end of the lap, look, there is less and less rain, certainly where we are. I know our commentary box is kind of protected, but it doesn't look like there's much rain in pit lane right now. Nobody's got their umbrellas up. And there are people waiting to get into cars. But the back of the circuit coming down to the hairpin is very, very wet. Now, is this a battle for position? Is this Get Speed versus Era? No. It is Get Speed and Era on the same part of the circuit, but that's Ollie Bryant, who's extended his advantage over Yannick Redan to half a minute. So gone is the opportunity for Ajit Redan Racing to pass Era. But resilience from Get Speed Team PTX puts them in third position in Pro-Am ahead of these two.
0: So this is where it's a true test of if any driver's skill, no matter what category you are, officially, unofficially, or whatever your team think of you. You've got different conditions from one side of the track to the other. It's only a 5.1-kilometre track lap anyway, so it's not a great deal, but it can catch you out, and particularly as the pit straight is pretty well flat until you get to the end of it. It then drops down to that turn one, to that breaking point. The rest circuit, then you've got a little bit of constantly going down the hill all the way to the at the hairpin, then you start to climb back up again. So there's some gradient change there, some off-camber stuff as well, so you can catch them out. You've really got to have your wits about you driving on two different sides of the circuit and different track conditions.
1: And this car, the 69 machine, now with Vasily Vladikin aboard, is going to really suffer, because what you're relying upon, Snowy, so much when you're in this slippery condition is the temperature that you've created in the tyre to burn through the water. And there's no temperature in the Audi's tyres because they've just been put on.
0: No, absolutely none. And I'm not sure what tyre it went onto as well. Was it a slick?
1: It was a slick.
0: It was a slick still. So none of those contours, as you say, to help channel the water away. So the trouble with that is that you've got a completely flat, it's a slick, means it's a slick surface, it's smooth. Exactly. So any water on the track, if there's any standing water, it'll build up in front and create a sort of bow wave, and what the tyre wants to rise and sit on that and float, which is absolutely not what you want. It's why they have those treads in it, because the water disappears through the treads. Then you have the bits off to the side that stripes they're called. I forgot the official term for them, and they actually channel the water to one side. So this is really, really tricky stuff.
1: What's the temperature of a good functioning slick tyre?
0: That's a very good question, but
1: you get readouts right on the dashboard. Yeah. That tells you the temperature of the tyre, and I'm, you know, for me, if you're not got a wet tyre on, as you were describing so well, it's the temperature that then is helping you stick to the track. And if you've got no temperature, then it is like driving on ice.
0: Yeah, I was going to say about 80 degrees. The base is between 80 and 100. I'd say 110. 110 is probably a bit too much. You don't want much north of 80 degrees, but that's a lot to get into a tyre and maintain it there.
1: But that is a lot for water to retain its stature on the road as well.
0: And of course the water cools it as well. Another bit of physics, it just really doesn't help your cause.
1: So the tyre is trying to burn the water off while the water is trying to cool the thing that's burning it off. I mean, that's kind of logical, I suppose. Car's off at turn one. We're also the car off at turn 11 momentarily. So once again, we sit with bated breath for drama. Now, Olivier going off once more. And that's the TCX leading machine, so it's not the GTX more powerful car. Turns through turn number two, gets on the power, and he's going to kiss the... Oh, was there a contact? There was contact with the Hoffa Racing.
2: Ooh.
1: No wonder I didn't
2: drop
1: really
2: kicked
1: understand.
2: It. Never mind contact, it was drop kick.
1: No, it wasn't. It was side to side contact.
2: Oh, was it?
1: Yeah.
2: I saw the end of it. I'll shut up then.
1: Yeah, it was a bit of a weird one, actually. Proper door to door, and it spat the Ligier off to the right hand side. Very weird place to go off, and not too much damage. But I'm guessing at a different angle of that would have been him coming back onto circuit, door to door, and then bouncing off sideways.
2: Sipes was the word I was looking for. You have Sipes. A channel. You have the channels which are radially around the tyre, and then you have the diagonal ones that go out, and they're called the sipes, which actually channel the water out to the sidewalls.
1: There's a word I've never heard before. Well. Sweet Peter Slipolin educating me.
2: Wow. It's taken an hour and 45 minutes to go over the whole weekend, and we finally got you there, my boy. Wait till tonight.
1: That could well be another penalty, I'm afraid, for the 11. I don't know. Yeah, so we have a look at this, because it's not really anyone's fault, I suppose. 11 down the inside. No, it's not Hoffa's fault in the slightest.
2: No, that's a very odd one. I just saw the last part of that, so apologies for calling it a drop kick, because the reason I thought that was because the Mercedes was still continuing with speed and the Ligier was firing off at some speed, so I thought it had been really drop kick. The very good point there was that there'd be much more damage to the Mercedes, but it's just like the Ligier's just driven into the side of it and just almost not seen it, although he was so well alongside, he was front of it, was partly ahead of it, so I'm not really quite sure how the Ligier driver has not seen that Mercedes, or let's just say I'm not quite sure how that's come about. Sunny in the pit lane though, once again.
1: All of a sudden. I mean, it hasn't rained on the pit straight in the last batch of rain, but it has down the far end, and this is just making it so tough. Proper sun, actually. Gosh, it's got bright. Patrick Liddy aboard the 286. Three laps at the moment ahead of the Dominic Angmas Malaysian Mercedes. They pitted just before the code 60. So I think they... Do you know what? I think the Mercedes is in such a good position. The Viper Nissa Mercedes is in such a good position because they did a full service before the last round of pit stops, whereas the Get Speed car has basically only pitted under the last two code 60s and managed to make that work. They're using Patrick Liddy a lot. Liddy got in about 2:20, so it's nearly 2 hours for Patrick Liddy aboard that car. He's going to have to get out soon. But they have not properly serviced that car. They've managed to last on the 15% of fuel that was in at 2:40 and then again at 3:45, which means they've had a lot before then. Oh, in the gravel, the MM Racing machine, that is going to be a code 60. That's going to throw the cat amongst the pigeons. Just imagine if you were a cat and you have pigeons everywhere. Chaos.
2: You'd be clapping your paws in excitement, wouldn't you? And it is going to be a pause. It's going to be a code 60 pause. See what I did there?
1: Well, yeah.
2: I can hear everybody cringing now, yourself included. Ben, why are you hiding under the table?
1: People running all over the place because we've got cars in pit lane. That looks like we have a Seb Leju car. The Just Racing machine is in fueling area. This, I'm sure it's going to get busy. I'm 1 hour and 42. Do you know what this means? Liddy and Get Speed can get another 15% in that car, and they can carry on. Now, I think I would be changing the driver. I'd be changing, and I'd be changing the tyres. Here is the Ajit Red Ant Racing Mercedes, which is well down the field, but we definitely need a camera on pit fueling area for the chaos as the Praktor, the Bayer snatch vehicle, heads off in the Dunlop Curva to grab the MM Racing 992 machine. Mick again in the car. It was Mick yesterday, wasn't it, when we had an issue? 923 down in 20th position. But I would say you, everybody wants to get a bit of fuel here. 928, James Kellett in 11th position. He has caught, he had caught and passed the Chazelle Competition or Technologies machine. And here is the first of the pit stoppers then. Okay, Anthony Vince. So not a significant car, the 888, after their issues earlier on. On board with Benji Pack, also unfortunately not particularly significant because of their issues in the early part of the race. And actually, it's not that congested in the fueling area. The 88 comes past us on the racetrack, so up to race, choosing not to pit during this code 60. There's plenty of bays available, actually. I thought it would be more crazy. And a new set of tyres, but not a change of driver down at Agis Red Ant.
2: I wouldn't say there's only one bay available that I can see.
1: No, remember that each tent has got two. So there's actually eight available.
2: Okay,
1: bays.
2: Fine. So there's four cars in, one of eight. So, okay, there's one tent available, which is two spaces.
1: Yeah.
2: Okay.
1: What's going on with that Aston Martin? Oh, the Aston Martin's blocking the fuel bowser out at the moment because it can't get started. It's got a starter motor problem. Nobody being held up by him right now. Sorry for commentating out of my window rather than to the pictures as the Proton competition car comes in. James Kellett didn't take much fuel. Oh, James Kellett has a separate exit. So there's one fuel bay that has a completely separate exit. So he was able to get past the Aston Martin that is now running. And the 928 machine, a significant car in the battle for the 992 category.
2: So just looking at where this refueling area is, we're looking out of our right-hand part of our commentary box, which is really live reporting rather than looking at the picture, which I think is far preferable, actually, Ben. I'm going to disagree with you there. Brilliant. You can look across at our commentary box, out of our commentary box, and see that as the Mercedes now, so the Viper Nicer Mercedes leaves the fueling area, and I can see now, as indeed does the Proton Porsche right behind the Huber car, they have to still proceed at 40k to the point where the 60k bit starts. So that's really, I can see why those mistakes have happened and those refueling speeding exceedings have happened. Because you've slowed down to 40, move away again, and then have to speed up to 60. Not against the driver's instinct, you slow down to a speed, 60k normally, to come into the pit lane. Now, the Viper Nicer Mercedes hasn't taken on anything. Yes.
1: Viper Nicer.
2: Hasn't taken on anything other than fuel.
1: Okay. Okay. So Dominic Ang doing 19 laps after his previous service. So he reckoned he can stretch those tyres. Now, a worn set of slick tyres, do they react the same to a new set of slick tyres when it comes to generating temperature? Because I know with a wet tyre, the blocks move around, that, and that creates temperature. But do you, on a slick tyre, it's just a big band of rubber, right? So do you lose temperature as you lose rubber?
2: Yes, you will to an extent. It's certainly got a different dynamic, and I think it's different to each car and how they perform. I'm just watching this overhead shot of the pit lane. There's a sixth tent at the very beginning of the pit lane here that I hadn't seen, right by the massive fuel truck there parked in the pit lane. Then there's a gap with all the connections working up. So it is like a supermarket at the weekend, isn't it? When you've got to pick up your groceries and get your crystal glass set at the same time when you put enough litres in.
1: And we haven't covered the technology behind that fuel bay, which is really, really clever. So each team has like a credit card. They have an RFID system, and they go to the bowser, which is exactly the same as what you get at the fuel station at your local supermarket or motorway. You click in to say who you are, and then that bowser then knows exactly what amount of fuel to deliver. Because every single
2: car declined.
1: Every single car has a different amount of fuel that they are allowed to receive by BOP. Then, by the what's going out on circuit, whether it's a code 60 or not, as we see 923 getting rid of its gravel all over the circuit, then it will deliver the amount of fuel that is allowed, depending on whether the circuit is green or code 60. It's all controlled by these cards, and every single team has one, and that tells them what they need. Very clever. And we've never really had a camera that can show you exactly how all that works, but one of these days we'll do it.
2: Now, there's the MM Racing 923 entry coming back onto the track in a nice bit of slow-mo for us, demonstrating how much gravel it's dropping out of its various wheel arches, apertures, ducts, etc., which will not make it very popular. The sidewalls of the tyres showing that telltale datum reference marks of gravel on the side, the light grey, which is always a giveaway when you say you haven't been off in the car that far, and the mechanics take one look at the car and go, and look at the gravel rash on the side of the car. But drivers always try and deny that anything. But I would suggest, we've done this before a couple of times on these code 60s, when it's been barrier repairs over this weekend of the two parts of this race, they've used the time to also sweep the track. That's I was going to say, are they going to do the same again? But no, the code 60 has just come from the race director, going to end in under 1 minute.
1: So no code 60 fueling for the 88. Once again, the 286 gets its service done under code 60 conditions. It can't keep going like that forever, our leader. They have changed that driver to Stephen Jans once again. So Patrick Leddy out of the car after doing nigh on 40 laps. Patrick Liddy, so great stint from him, and it's Stephen Jans aboard that car, but it must be running lower and lower on fuel. They of course have changed the tyres, but just a reminder, you can only get 15% fuel
2: all back to green
1: under code 60. As we go back to green flag racing, Dominic Ang also got their car serviced. Most people did, apart from the 88 car, and by service probably unused tyres, only 50% fuel. Anyone in the pits still? Whilst the MM racing machine comes into the pits, but anybody else in there? No. So they're all on track and we all go racing once more. What are the gaps? Big at the moment. Decent gaps between them, but of course now they're running exceeding the speed limit in the refueling area again. Another car is penalised for exceeding speed limit.
2: I think the Kia Racing Ligier is in the fuel area still. Yes, it is, just in my sight now.
1: We need to talk to a driver to find out how these penalties are possible, because the pit lane for the fueling area is only 20 kilometres, but it's tiny. I don't really understand how you can speed, unless it's what you said, Snowy, that the cars can't do 20 kilometres an hour, and they are like bumbling along, and effectively by sort of bouncing around the anti-stall.
2: I think it's exactly that. I'm second guessing, but from the experience of driving those sorts of cars and a bit of GT4 stuff more recently, I'm just wondering, and I am speculating, and it does not a definitive explanation. So from a driver involved, would be great if we could do that at some point from one of our pit lane reporters that's actually in the experience of the race at the moment. But I'm wondering where you've got to slow so much into that fuel area and then come out again, but you go from the fuel area to the 60k speed limit in the pit lane.
1: 40k,
2: my apologies. I think if that jump up to there, if that's what it is causing it.
1: Curious. Very, very curious.
2: My point being, it's not coming into the fuel area.
1: No.
2: It's actually exiting the fuel area back to the pit lane speed limit. I think that's the bit that's catching people out.
1: And the question is also, how is it measured? Because is there a man with a speed gun literally pointing it at cars and finding that they get speed have stopped on the circuit? Miguel Gray
2: stepped off the circuit
1: car, and it's down at turn number one on the exit of turn number one. He's at the back of the paddock, And I think that might be technical for Mikhail Grainier.
2: Mikhail Grainier has pulled that over to the right-hand side, hasn't he? This is the number 28 Getspeed Team PCX entry, currently running 12th in class. Well, it won't be for much longer.
1: It's a very good place to pull over, though, because there is a marshal post right in front. So we wouldn't necessarily need to go code 60.
2: And he's getting out.
1: Door. So he's saying, look, I'm done. I can't go any further. So signal to race control. And we do go straight back to code 60. It'll be easy to get this car back up and running, that's for sure. And I don't think you really can take advantage of the code 60 because it's going to be so short.
2: Absolutely, you can't go doing anything with that. It's just one of those things. It's just going to have to happen. So he's opened the door, which is a signal to sort of race control to say, I'm stranded.
1: Yeah.
2: Not a lot I can do. I've obviously got no drive, no power, no something. I cannot make it go, which is actually a very good visual. So it's this is the Getspeed car we're talking about. He deliberately pulled it over to one side. So as you come out of the pits and go through turn one, there is on the right-hand side, there is a painted box area, which actually is a penalty box, which is used not this weekend. It's used in NLS races that you can stop and serve.
1: I was wondering what that was.
2: You can serve a penalty in that box there. You can be requested to pull over there. So it saves you coming into the pit, slowing down and speeding up again. So NLS use that. Pull over to the right, stay there for your 10 seconds and go again because it's deemed a safe place because most cars are going to back to the left-hand side to begin the Mercedes Arena. Conflation of the two there. It's been a long weekend.
1: Getspeed back in the pits once more, so they get another 15.
2: Oh, the other Getspeed car then. The other Getspeed car.
1: The other Getspeed car, yeah, the leader of the race. Getspeed car. And, you know, they're going to just end up finishing this race having just pitted and getting 15% fuel for the last couple of hours. They trundle down pit lane. They don't need tyres because they did that last time. And Stephen has only been in the car twice. Whilst we have this pause, a reminder of the Middle Eastern calendar for the end of the year. A visit to the Yas Marina before the year is out. And the Yas 12 hours, that must be only a week after the Formula 1 ends, if they keep their calendar. And then the traditional curtain raiser for 2027, the Dubai 24 hours, back at its traditional second weekend of January date. And if you've got your cars out there, why not go to Abu Dhabi for a six-hour encounter the weekend after? Whilst we have this code 60, let's go down to Sarah, who's back in pit lane.
3: I know you were wanting to hear from a driver regarding those pit lane limits and penalties, but I've gone one better. I've gone for one of the officials. Ihsan, can you explain to me currently the limits as you come in? We've seen a lot of drivers getting penalties. Why do you think this might have been?
4: The speed limit in the pit lane is 40, the beginning of pit lane 60, but in refueling it's 20. So that's the difference, and it's possible that they can speed there.
3: And how is it getting measured?
4: We have the timing loop, so we can measure the distance between the timing loops, and based on that we can measure the speed.
3: Well, thank you so much. Can you explain what a timing loop is?
4: A timing loop, it's a loop. If the car goes over the loop and goes over the next loop, we have the difference in time, so we can calculate the speed in between.
3: And how quickly is it calculated? And can you also tell us how they're serving their penalties?
4: The penalty is being served by time penalties, and they need to serve it in the time penalty or in the penalty area.
3: Yeah. And then how quickly do you issue those? So the timing loops will calculate that. Is it instantaneous?
4: No, we need to double check it and calculate it. And then we made a decision based on the data.
3: So there is a manual check. There's a human sitting in always.
4: Oh, always, yeah.
3: Well, thank you so much for clarifying that.
4: No problem. Thank you.
3: Ihsan, one of our officials.
1: Okay, so great information that they're doing it with timing loops. So that's effectively, they know the distance between the two loops. Distance speed time, you might have done that at school. Do you remember school, sorry?
2: Is that where I had the slate? The other Getspeed Mercedes, Mikhail Grainier's got that car going again, the 28 cars rejoined.
1: That's a bit weird.
2: So I think he had a technical issue there where he pulled extreme right, perfectly sensible, out of the way, opened the door, as you said, great visual to the race director, anybody say, I'm stranded. But in the same time, he didn't get out of the car. He stayed in radio comms with the car, and they've gone through a whole alt control reset, whatever, I don't know, but I'm second-guessing that's what they've done. And that's one for Sara that is down in pit lane now to perhaps go to get speed and find out what happened with that car, why it had to be reset, and what they did, what process they went through to get that car, to get Mikael Granier back into the race.
1: Let's just finish the thought about the pit lane speed limit infringements, because nobody, I think the race official there was sort of suggesting that they're just forgetting to change the pit lane speed and so they can speed and there's a place to speed so they can do it. They know the rules. They know that there's a big 40 per hour board there. You can see it, and as the car turns right, he won't turn. Yes, he will turn right. No, he won't turn right. He's not getting fuel.
2: No, of course he had a problem, hasn't he? So he's going straight to his box to sort out the problem.
1: Yeah, but I would have thought he would go fuel first, unless he thinks that it's game over on that car. Anyway, there's a big board that says 40, and if you turn to the fuel, there's a big board that says 20. So the drivers aren't forgetting to do that. I'm pretty sure. Maybe I'm giving them too much credit.
2: I'm with you on that one.
1: But then the timing loop needs to know how long they've been static for to be able to then calculate when they crossed it and then when they crossed it out and do the calculation of how much speed. There we go, straight into the box. So I think that's day done for get speed. They have been trying valiantly. It's going to promote Era back up to third position in Pro-Am. And that's a real shame for get speed. But what I still don't see why they would be exceeding the speed limit in that zone without there being there's too many people making those mistakes, but is what I'm trying to say.
2: No, I'm totally with you. There's more than I've ever seen in a race before this weekend. So there's got to be a reason for that.
1: It's in the fueling area.
2: Precisely. I meant exactly that in the fueling area.
1: Yeah.
2: So why that is. Not jumping on the button quick enough into the pit lane to come down to 60 or 40 or whatever it may be at the required limit. The Era Motorsport Ferrari comes in for a driver change.
1: And they're re-energised now because they know that they've got themselves back on the podium.
2: Ollie Bryant jumping out, and recognise that, Chris Crummett from many an open historic car, Lotus and stuff at Goodwood and Donington and other places.
1: Seen that one going past you?
2: I have to drive a quicker car. Yeah.
1: But yes, good energy for that team to be back up on the podium in Pro-Am, even if they are still down beyond the top 20.
2: So we'll just see who has taken that car. I'm not familiar with the drive. Correct time at the Lumi Rank should reset as it goes out of the pit lane. And
1: Jake Hill.
2: And it hasn't.
1: It's Jake Hill.
2: It's Jake Hill, is it?
1: Yeah. So presumably that's to the end of the race then, with an hour and 24 to go. Just leave Jake in. We are getting close to the sharp end, people. Get speed team JR286 with the lead of the race. But short, must be short on fuel. They must be short on fuel. They did a 15% fill in the first code 60 and then a 15 on the second code 60. They were one of few cars to do both code 60s. The only other one was the 18 Audi. Ang and Lauk. We just seen Lauk do his service, haven't we? So how did that work out for Proton? They came in. I think they may, Proton, have been able to get lots more fuel in that car, because yes, they came in under code 60. Wow.
2: 28 back out again. So whatever it was has been sorted. I didn't think it was necessarily game over. Let's have a look at the determined to keep this speed team PCX entry and drop onto the pan and gone very quickly. So whatever it was a very quick fix.
1: And they stay in third then. Sorry for getting Era's hopes up, but they are still, despite that, four laps ahead of the Agit Red Ant Racing machine and the Era Motorsport GT3 car, and then sort of fighting and alternating over Pro-Am fourth position. First, by the way, in Pro-Am is Manuel Lauk and the Proton Uber competition car. Santelot Jr. being perhaps second in Pro-Am right now. They're at the sharp end of the field. The AM category cars are leading first and second right now. Steve Jans and Dominic Ang. Sun comes out in our commentary box. How bizarre.
2: And Mikael Granier staying the pro, staying the Canadian pro, staying aboard that Get Speed Team PCX 28 entry.
1: Oh, I wish we had fuel numbers. Wish we knew what the hell was going on. It's frustrating, particularly when we've got those mix of co-sensitive proton competition exceeding speed limit in the refueling zone. 26 second penalty. We've got to get, well, I don't, it's great to hear from the official. I'm not taking anything away from the interview from the official, because he explained certain things that a driver will not. But why or how is,
2: well, that's the point, because the official, great interview by Sora there, who got the official to explain what's happening, but we don't know why the drivers, what they should be doing, but why the drivers are falling foul of it so frequently in this race.
1: So who just got out of the 73? Because we've had Manuel Lauk now aboard that car. That could be Manuel that has been pinged, because Manuel did the first code, got in the first code 60, and then a second code 60. And so it may be his penalty that will be being served. Who else has got a penalty for that that Sara can go and speak to? The Hoffer Racing have got one, and they haven't actually served that penalty yet. They've actually got another penalty for causing a collision. So in total, the next time they come in, there'll be 56 seconds to serve for the number 11 machine. Not the day, not a party time.
2: Yeah, but on Uber, Hoffer Racing have got one.
1: 909, so Red Camels have got one as well. They've got 42, so they went very fast.
2: So Red Camel, that's a chance to go and talk to Paul Treswell and find out from him. He might be able to explain why the driver is falling foul of that, and explain it in a very technical and clear way for us, if Paul was available to do that.
1: Inside of the Molnar car. And was there contact? I thought that looked quite clean. Just trying to get past.
2: Yeah, I think it's just a highlight of a clean overtake, to be honest.
1: In terms of penalties with regards to speed exceeding speed limit in the refueling area, those are the cars. So the 73, the 11 and the 909. There is plenty of other penalties for causing collisions. The Stephen Yan's car, by the way, because they've always come in under code 60, they still haven't served the penalty that was given to them at 3:08. What time is it now? 4:40. So do they not have to serve it within 2 hours?
2: That was the other question I was thinking about, is how, when a penalty is served, how long does a team have to serve that penalty? Because there is a limit. You can't just do it when you quite fancy. There will be a regulation and a time scale on that. And I can't remember off the top of my head exactly what that is.
1: I'm sure it's, I know it's a long time. And there used to be a rule that you could serve it under code 60, but you would have to double the time.
2: Okay, that's a good point. That's a separate point.
1: Yeah.
2: I didn't think it was as long as you're suggesting, but I buy into your superior knowledge that you're probably right.
1: No, it's not knowledge. It's been buried somewhere beneath the supplementary regulations. Let me see if I can find the penalty bit of the supplementary regulation. Not the supplementary regulations, this is the actual full fat regulations. Because I'm clever enough at least to have them up on my computer. Right. And time penalties received or pending during the last 2 hours of the race must be served before the finish of the race if they are under 30 seconds. If they're over 30 seconds, the penalty will be processed to the official timekeeper and doubled. Oh, sorry, not doubled. Oh, okay. So if they're over 30 seconds, it won't be doubled. If they're under 30 seconds, they will be doubled if you don't serve it.
2: If you don't serve it, okay, yeah. So it's a bit like your parking fine. You've got 2 weeks to pay it, otherwise it doubles.
1: Yeah, okay, yeah. Time penalties must always be served within 2 hours.
2: Okay, you're right.
1: Trust my brain.
2: Now we've got a Ligier stopped on the track. That is going to be an issue, and might well be another code 60. That's turn one again, parked on the left-hand side. That's Nathan Hood in the Not Only Motorsport. That's first in class as well. Currently 25th overall. stationary on the left-hand side of the track. Yellow flags for now. I would expect that's going to go to a code 60 quite quickly if that car can't be moved. I'm not suggesting the race directors need to do that. I'm saying I think that's what they may well do if that car is not removed quickly. 1 hour, 17 minutes to go. And an incalcitrant Ligier deciding it is not wanting to move at all.
1: Quite a bit of code 60 today, about an hour and a half so far during our...
2: It's got going again. Where we go, that's avoided that one. It has got going.
1: Ah, but we have gone code 60, obviously. Classic race direction timing there. All the pit lane and fueling area spring into life. But if it is simply for that Ligier, unless something else has happened out of shot, then we will quickly go back to green. So again, you're reading the race in the pit lane. You're working out if it's worth it or not. Yeah, code 60 ending within 1 minute. So again, it also means that these the get speed penalty, if they keep pitting under

0: work in progress, I'm going to suggest. So the Aston that is now leaving the pit lane, that has just taken on literally a splash and dash and rejoin. It is now dashing out. That was almost perfect timing for that. So a really short code 60 like that, it depends where you are on track position, can make all the difference to whether you can grab a little bit of extra fuel or not under a code 60. This is the number 90 entry I'm talking about, by the way, just to clarify. That's the E2P Racing Aston Martin Vantage.
1: Those that are in pit lane and in the fueling area now, even though they came in under code 60,
0: they're losing out.
1: They can get everything. As soon as it goes back to green, as long as they have 15%, if they've got 10%, then it'll continue. If they've got 15%, then basically if the fuel bowser stops before the green flag comes out, then you can't get any more. But you are able to refuel and brew him. And we're getting to a point now where a green flag pit stop will take you to the end. Just looking at the Ajit Kumar car is in pit lane right now. And they will be able to do a full service and get to the end now. It might be a bit of fuel saving, but not too bad. Not respecting speed of 60 kilometres an hour at the end of countdown. 30 seconds time penalty. That's just being a bit keen. That's just coming to the end of a code 60. The countdown is on the Lumerec ball. It's on the boards around the circuit. It's on the dashboard inside the car. 3, 2, 1, press the button. If you press the button at 3 or 2, then you'll get pinned for speeding. And that is where the GT4 car has had an issue. So
0: the Hoffa Racing entry, yeah.
1: So has the Era Motorsport car. Got the same penalty. And that's Jake Hill getting overexcited with his speed limit button. And I was about to give the Hoffa Racing GT4 machine the benefit of the doubt that they don't have the same technology as a GT3. But now we see the same... same issue for Jake.
0: Yeah, they do.
1: And we definitely know that they have all the systems inside the car to be able to do it. So four penalties coming in.
0: And also for Asbest Racing, got exactly the same penalty, not respecting speed of 60k at the end of the countdown. 30 second penalty for the Asbest 102 entry. There's two of them. It's the not the 101, it's the 102 cars, which is the Cupra TCR as opposed to the Seat Leon.
1: And
0: it's
1: the 2P is the fourth car with that same penalty. Oh no, hang on, sorry, more coming in. Actually, that one's just disappeared off my timing screens, maybe. So
0: that's Pierre Olsen aboard the 102 entry, which is currently third in its class.
1: Race direction has not gone quiet yet, have they? They have not put up their feet. There is your leader, Steve Jans. Steve Jans in the Get Speed JR286. And then Dominic Ang in second position. But Ang needs to come into the pit soon. He's been in the car for 1 hour and 8 minutes. A slow last lap from Dominic Ang as well. He didn't take fuel in the last code 60. He didn't take in the code 60 three times back. Nobody really took fuel in the last code 60 apart from the E3P Racing Aston Martin.
0: One of the possibilities as to why these speed infringements are happening so frequently is that placement of the board indicating where the speed should be might not be where drivers or teams are necessarily expecting them. That's just a little bit of speculation. I'll put that one on me if you like, but just not necessarily where they might be or where people are expecting them. That doesn't mean to say that they shouldn't follow the rules, of which they of course should do, and the race directors are therefore absolutely within their rights to penalise them as they have been doing so.
1: Rick Broekers in fueling area. This will be their last stop. They've chosen to ignore the code 60s. They've chosen to get a full fill under green, and then they will run to the end. They are leading 992. They have the wise head of Paul Truswell guiding them through the strategy, but they also have James Kellett hunting them down in HRT Performance. Anthony Deban is back aboard the Chazelle Technology Corsa.

0: Porsche. It's a team we haven't spoken to. It's definitely a target for Sarah, although I'm a bit concerned that none of them will speak any English, and so perhaps should have been a Carla one. We haven't spoken at all, have we?
1: No,
0: I don't think we
1: have. Not I'm aware of, no.
0: They have a mega race. They're up in second in AM, third, but only by 20 seconds in the whole 992 field. And they just kept their nose, three French AM drivers, and they kept their nose completely clean. Mikel Grenier here on the tail of his teammate at GetSpeed. Grenier down in 18th position after various maladies for that car that is right at the sharp end of the championship in GT3. But it will be the other GetSpeed car that will go away from here as championship leaders if it stays as it is, with Suntalock Junior Team not having the day that they would wish. But Pierre Caffer is aboard the 18 machine now, and that means that that car should be making progress as well. ALC Bratislava getting a penalty for speeding at the end of the code 16. Lots of people doing exactly the same thing. As soon as you get to a point where lots of people do the same thing, Snowy, you suddenly start to go, well, hang on, there's a bit more of a story here. It's not just one person's mistake. Now it's seven people's mistake.
1: That's been my point all along with this, is that I'm absolutely not doubting the race officials in one iota, not a scintilla. But it's interesting that drivers, teams across, there's so many penalties, are falling foul of it. So that there's something slightly out of kilter that's catching them out. It might well still be their responsibility to understand that. Well, it is. So there's something just not quite aligning correctly there for them to be that number of. But I'm sure it'll be discussed in briefing notes for the next meeting and post this meeting as well, and be corrected.
0: Penalty being served by Red Camels. In their penalty box, they have how much to serve there? 9.09, that's from a long time ago. 42 seconds for exceeding the speed limit in the free fueling area. And they are going to be coming down to get a full service and probably a last service. Their main competitor is definitely the Chazelle Technologies team. And Sarah is down there.
2: Jean-Michel, wonderful to speak to you. We haven't actually spoken to you all weekend, but you've start so far. I know you've promised me an interview, but you'll only respond in French. You've kept your nose quiet with three AM drivers. Tell me more about the race from your perspective.
3: C'est pas une course facile aujourd'hui, car il a, avec la météo, on a eu des conditions assez compliquées. Donc là, on est bien en piste. Albin fait des bons chronos, donc on croise les doigts pour la fin de la course.
2: Well, I can't understand your response, but I'll just ask another question anyway, so it might not be relevant to what you've just told me. But in terms of the Code 60s that are coming in now, has that impacted your strategy, or has it sort of benefited you in a way?
3: Alors, j'ai pas très bien compris, mais s'il y a un Code 60, de toute façon, on va changer les positions et on va attendre. Il nous reste un plein d'essence à faire, et puis on va croiser les doigts pour la fin de la course.
2: Well, thank you so much.
3: Thank you.
2: Jean-Mathieu Liandre.
0: Thank you for trying down there, Sarah. I did expect that to be the slight issue we were going to have. Croiser les doigts, what do you reckon that means?
2: Well, he speaks really good English. He just wouldn't call me on camera.
1: Well, you live in France, you should know.
0: No, I'm asking you as like a fun quiz. Croiser les doigts.
1: Okay.
0: Cross your fingers.
1: Oh, is that what it means?
0: Yeah.
1: Ah, right, okay, thank you. Sorry, I thought you really didn't know.
0: Of course I knew. Okay.
1: I thought so. You're just trying to trick me, aren't you? You're trying to keep me awake for that final hour, that final push.
0: So the answer...
1: If you could see the look on Ben's eyes at the moment of, I've only got another hour to go with him.
0: The answer to his question was the same in both answers, the first and second answer, apart from the fact that he started the second answer with, I don't really understand your question. We wanted to speak to them, and we wanted to speak to Chazelle and give them some FaceTime, because we haven't, and they've been mega, and basically they're just crossing their fingers and hoping that everything goes well. What happened whilst we were talking to him, the Red Camels, Jordan, did their full service, didn't they? And are back out on circuits. And they are behind HRT Performance. As you would expect, but HRT are not going to be able to run to the end. They still will owe us a pit stop, and therefore, I'm sure... Well, actually... Don't know. Because, and I say this, and I'm sorry for being so vague, but it is such a complicated championship when it comes to the regulations. HRT Performance ran a full green flag pit stop back at 2:45. So that was a full fill. They ran after 46 laps. Blimey, yeah, okay, after 46 laps. So they can do 46 laps on a full tank of fuel. They then did 26 laps with Stephen Gambrell and then came into the pits because there was a full course yellow. A code 60, sorry. So that's half the tank gone, but they put 15% back in. They then ran 15 laps, so that's probably 25%. And then they put another 15%. Are you doing the maths here? Then they ran 3% and put another 15% in. So I reckon they've still got about 30% of their fuel left. And how many laps have we got until the end? Well, we've got 1 hour at an average time of 2, so that is 30. So they are not going to get to the end. Oh, glad it took that long to get there. But they're going to be close. And anybody who has pitted around the final code 60 that we had is getting close to getting to the end, depending on what was in the car beforehand. But I think evidence of Paul Trosswell bringing the Red Camel Jordan car in at the point in which they did suggests that they will go to the end, and it will be luck. If there's lots of code 60s that allows the rest of the field to keep to the end of the race, then he's going to lose out. But if there isn't and we go green to the end, then Red Camels are in a good position. Do we agree on that?
1: Yeah, I would actually. I was listening. I was just working something out in the background. You were right. I was on the calculator working something out, and I do agree. Well, you're sitting right next to it. I thought my privy to green worked better than that, but clearly not. Should change the angle.
0: We are not yet racing to the flag here at the Nürburgring. We're coming up to 1 hour to go, but everybody bar one car, and maybe a few further at the back of the field that we are paying less attention to, owes us a pit stop. I reckon also Ajit Red Ant Racing are probably done in terms of pitting. Can sort of tell in pit lane when you look around, when you want, you've been a pit reporter, Snowy, you wander around and you go, yeah, you don't look like you're going to be going back out. You know, suddenly the refueler in his race suit turns up and it's like, okay, well, you're supposed to be at the fuel bowsers and you're supposed to be reactive up there, so if you're here, that means you're done.
1: Kind of a sign, isn't it? Yeah.
0: Kind of
1: like one of those read the room moments.
0: So the Red Camels guys, I'm not speculating. They are done. Definitely done. Whether that works out for them or not depends on code 60s. Rick Boyk has stayed aboard that car. He's chasing down James Kellett. You've got your big pro drivers in those cars, but Kellett owes us a pit stop. Does it need to be a full pit stop? No, and that's the other crucial thing. It won't be necessarily a 4.5 minute full tank fuel. It depends on when you need to do it. It's depend as to how much fuel need to take to get to the flag. So the closer we get to the flag, the shorter those pit stops are going to be. There is James Kellett. He's got Philip Hamprecht in front of him, not for position. Hamprecht is a lap down, or even three. And Hamprecht in the 9:07 sits third in AM, though, even if they are three laps down from James Kellett, who is the leader in AM and the leader in 9:92.
1: And we're just coming up to a matter of seconds away, Ben, from the final hour of our 12-hour race here. It is 2 6-hours combined. That's a crucial point. six-hour race yesterday. We don't run overnight here and on this configuration, and 6 hours today. But it is combined. For the avoidance of doubt, we had Parc Fermé rules where the cars were literally not allowed to be touched unless you've got special written exemption. If you do, then there's a penalty for that. We saw that for one of the Ligier, to be not. Started at the back of the pit lane, didn't it, for having some work done onto it in the and the Parc Fermé rule, by permission, obviously. So the Hoffa Racing by Bonk Motorsport BMW M4 GT4 is in the pits. This is car number 431. This is 23rd overall and currently first in class, it being the only GT4 entry, sadly, this weekend. We need to increase the number of GT4 cars on track.
0: Getting out of the car was Mr. Bonk himself, Michael. Bonk by name, Bonk on the team. Hoffa Racing running the car, but the barbecues, and I think I might have said it earlier, but the barbecues that they have, if you walk down pit lane and smell barbecue, it's because it's coming from Bonk Motorsport. Smells wonderful, and they are not.
1: Do they have Bonk Burgers?
0: Possibly. Maybe that's what they're calling them. Hoffa Racing, the Mercedes, the number 11, is in a completely different garage to the BMW, so it is more, even though it's called Hoffa Racing by Bonk, it is more Bonk than Hoffa. We had a wonderful wonderful interview earlier on from Claudia Hertgen, and Carla was talking to her, who absolutely spectacular leader of female in motorsport, with her son, I think it's her son, getting into that car, Ella Weiss, and the two of them are the semi-pros to Martin Kroll and Michael Bonk. The Ams. Take over, Snowy. Just put my teeth back in.
1: Save your career, you mean? Exactly. Oh, look, it's more Bonk than Hoffa. That's going to stick with me for a while, that one is. That's very good. I know exactly what you meant. I know exactly what you meant.
0: 2 days.
1: Yeah, I get it.
0: With 14 hours of sleep. I slept less than I've talked.
1: So somebody we haven't mentioned for quite a while actually is currently running in 7th overall. That's the Santaloc Junior Team Audi R8 LMS GT3 driven by Pierre Caffer, who we talked about quite a bit yesterday. He's been quite limited on his drive time in terms of, I've not seen him on the timesheets a while since I've seen that name there. He's currently running in 7th position. Steve Yanzid is back in the GetSpeed JR286 Mercedes at the front. It's the Viper Nice Nisa Racing, however you want to call it, tomato, tomato, whatever you prefer, in second place. Dominic Ang at the wheel of that. In third position is the up to race Porsche 911 GT3 with Fabio Grosso at the wheel. And Continental Racing by Simpson Motorsports Audi R8 is in fourth place, with Vasily Vatkin at the wheel of that. Proton Competition round out the top, a fifth, with the Manuel Lauck riding out the top six, is the American, driven by Jeff Westfall, Pellin Ferrari 296.
0: Yeah, up to sixth now for Pellin. They really are sneaking up on the top positions. Down the inside comes Lauck. And actually, he's only 10 seconds back from Vladikin. Proton just really, I think the reason why they're not fighting at the head of the field is the poorly timed rain. Because your Dreisel, a very, very strong driver, a very strong am, but unfortunately, rain came whilst it was his stint. And I think we said it once, he was sort of 20 to 25 seconds a lap slower, just because the confidence saps from you. You suddenly, everything tenses up and you just don't know where the car is at. And that cost them a lot of time when others had their pro drivers in. Had any others had their AMs in, they would have been the same boat. It's not a criticism of your drive so in the slightest. It was just that. That was scary. I mean, we sat here and we're just like, you're going to fall off the track again. It's also expected still. What about, have you seen, they've got a radar up? You got a radar up?
1: I believe so, yes. I believe we've got...
0: No, I said, have you got a radar up to show... for the weather.
1: Oh, sorry, I totally misheard. I can do that now.
0: Down to Sara, who is chatting to Paul Truffwell. He's done, right? No more work for today. He's called the shots and he's got a car in the lead.
2: To be honest to me, there's speculation in the commentary box about whether you're done for today in terms of pit stops.
4: Oh yeah, we're done for the day. We're not going to do any more stops now.
2: So why are there some tyres just sitting there just in case?
4: We've got tyres here just in case we have a puncture or some other incident. I mean, we need, but if all goes well, then we're not going to stop. But I mean, look at that cloud. Could still rain before the end of the race.
2: Could, definitely. Well, I want to ask you about the penalties. You've had a couple, but we've seen a lot of drivers getting stung for coming out of the fueling a bit too fast. Why do you think this might be?
4: Drivers, you know, they're enthusiastic. They want to get out of the fueling area to their box as quickly as they can. And the within the pit area, there's a 20-kilometer speed limit. The pit lane is 40, and yeah, I mean, in our case, Luke just accelerated a bit too hard, a bit too quickly.
2: I had a quick chat with Luke, and he said it's the positioning of the board, and there's been a lot of drivers. Do you think it's just haste or just miscommunication?
4: I don't know. I mean, I'm not in the car, but I do know when I'm driving through some roadworks at home, and it's 50 kilometers or 50 miles an hour, and then you see the little board saying 70, you do go a bit early, don't you?
2: Are you admitting to speeding in your road car?
4: Yeah, it's one of those things, that's how it goes.
2: Well, thank you so much, Paul.
4: You're very welcome, Sara, thank you. As I say, just keep it dry for the rest of the race.
2: I don't know about that, it is quite grey down there.
4: No, I don't think so. I hope not.
2: Well, thank you, Paul.
0: Give that man a hug. What an interview. You know, when you're driving through roadworks and you see the speed limit, you just go a bit early. Yes, but that's on the road trusses. That's not in the 20-kilometre fueling area with scrutineers checking every
1: move. So having just effectively berated drivers, as he puts it, in that such a dismissive tone of, well, you know, drivers, they do, they are enthusiastic. And then admits he does exactly the same thing himself.
0: Who knew the trusses was such a naughty boy? It doesn't also sound like he's been commentating more than we have. He's obviously not got his radio turned up as loud as he needs. But I think he was honest to Sara.
1: Totally.
0: I don't think they are going back into the pits unless there is some rain. And I guess he can be honest, but that puts the willies up everybody else on circuit.
1: Get some thinking. Yes. Yes.
0: Oh, now, Sara's continuing to dig. And she's gone back to the Creventic official with her expert opinions and information from trussers and drivers. I guess you're going to put that to him and counter the argument, Sara.
2: Me, as he is actually the pit lane official, so he's a stop that's happening here at Gatsby. But he just came up. I'm really sorry I made a mistake. Race control has corrected him. He said it's only in Dubai that it's 60 on entry, and it's 40 here. So 40 here.
0: I think we covered that one. 40 kilometres in the whole pit lane, 20 kilometres in the fuel area. But the tricky thing is, and where he's still sort of correct, is you come off the flat out bit of pit lane, the final turn, and then there is a line where you need to hit and go down to 40, and then the 20 kilometre line is really just straight afterwards, so it's quite tricky to get to all those speeds correctly. And I think we're seeing quite a lot of people just go straight to 20. Not many people obviously missing the fueling area. They all tending to go straight to fueling before, and now any pit stop that we have is the last pit stop of the day unless we get rain. I didn't quite understand whether trussers were suggesting there would be rain or not with his information. Did you get your radar up?
1: I did, and it doesn't suggest that there isn't going to be rain, but I think what trussers said, to be clear, was let's keep it dry to the end of the race, but he looked up to the sky at the same time, as in, kind of like fingers crossed, as in, It might not. I did say originally that it was due in that.
0: It always might.
1: Well, there was that 3-hour window I looked at on my radar, but it was the latter 2 hours of that were pretty important, and that's when the race is finished, so we're fine. So basically it's going to ruin our evening, but not the race.
0: Yeah, exactly. Such a nice table outside that we managed to claim as our own at the hotel. Watch the sun go down on the nice orange hue that it had.
1: We put our towels on it, to be fair.
0: Yes, yeah, exactly. Watching the Audi of Pierre Caffer, 33 seconds now between himself and the Penin Racing Ferrari ahead. But until we've got those last pit stops, we don't know where we're at, because they're all going to be different lengths depending on how much fuel they need to get to the end, and nobody is yet taking those stops. It isn't. We know that it's going to be the last one. Don't forget, our leader still has a penalty to take. There's actually a lot of penalties to take, so it's going to extend the pit stops for some cars. I mean, you've got to go back to got to go back to 3 o'clock. Now, hang on a second. I said that a penalty has to be served
1: Within two hours,
0: did I not? Now, I think there was an extra bit of regulation. Let's have a look. Time penalties must be served within 2 hours after a team has been notified. If the team does not respect the time imposed, time penalty will be doubled. After a code 60, any penalty is not served, so we've had a lot of code 60s between 3 o'clock and now, must be served during the next pit stop entrance to the team under green flag conditions. The time deadline no longer applies. Okay, so they're not going to get an extra penalty for not serving it, but they do need to serve it under green flag conditions. So they need to not be relying upon another code 60. They haven't pitted on green since 2:15. We're now 5:15. So 3 hours they've been just relying upon code 60s to get their fuel, which is, when you think about only getting 15%, that's pretty remarkable. It does mean that they must have had a decent tank when they started the day. We've got Penin Racing in pit lane now for its final stop, their final stop. And that will promote Pierre Caffer for the moment ahead of them, but it isn't going to stay like that. Rick Broykins, 22 seconds back from James Kellett. Then another 18 seconds back from Oliver Campos in the E2P Racing Aston Martin, but we can discount them for the moment. There's still also the Chazelle car on that lead lap, 35 seconds back from HRT. Both of those two will owe us a stop. Not this one, though. Rick Broyker is the fastest Broyker aboard Red Camels. There is James Kellett just ahead. Hang on a second. Why is he just ahead? Oh, wow. 3 seconds in the gap. Okay, sorry. Rick Broyker is taking chunks of time out of James Kellett.
1: Exactly, just 3 seconds, isn't it, already?
0: And James Kellett owes a pit stop. It won't be as long a pit stop as Red Camels had, but I mean, yes, we're going to have a fun little battle on track here, but it's ultimately not really a battle for position, because Red Camels have got this sewn up. I'm surprised that James Kellett is struggling. Now, is he struggling because he's trying to get those tyres to the end? Do you remember I said that they would be close, but perhaps not quite close enough? Kellett may have done two stops on and not changed tyres. I reckon he's done 15 laps, he's done 3 laps, and now he's done 20 laps on those tyres. That's 38 laps. That's a full stint for the 992 cars. And he will be able to go longer because of the fuel, but I'm not sure if Michelins would like him to do that. Torsten Kratz, by the way, in the number 11 machine, is also in that battle for position. But you'd expect, because he's a GT3 car, to carve past them. If he does, it'll be ninth position. But no further points in the GT3 category. last pit stop for Santaloc Junior team now. Pierre Caffer bringing that car in. Lamborghini's also in for its final stop. But for the moment, none of them actually with Sara and our cameraman in pit lane. They're all getting fuel. Don't expect them to be any driver change. Lisa Clark's got back aboard the Pellin car. I'm surprised by that. I thought she would have done her two.
1: Yeah, I was just
0: ready.
1: Just spotted that. I thought that was slightly. I was just surprised, like you.
0: Yeah. Well, that unfortunately does mean that Pellin are not going to be able to hold on to the sixth position. I would have thought that they had completed her drive time, but clearly not.
1: So RSC. ARC, not RAC, I think it was last night's conversation. ARC, Bratislava, Lamborghini serving its penalty right opposite our pit box. It's absolutely bright yellow like a highlighter, and it is perfectly placed out of our commentary box. Look at the Nürburgring on the Ravenol Media Centre. We can see it parked there with the steering already turned to the left, not in a jaunty fashion, but ready to leave that pick box. It is coned off. That's a penalty box, by the way. It is coned off at the end, and
0: it's 40 seconds he's got to do. He actually had a penalty issued just 2 minutes ago, so a 30 second penalty plus a 10 second penalty. Track limit infringement penalties now coming in, you see. We haven't had many of those during the race. It hasn't been a big topic of conversation as Laut gets down the inside of Dominic Ang. Ang is still in second position. Unbelievable performance from Viper Nisa Racing. They are certainly not the fastest car on circuit. I think they admitted that, but they've just been metronomic with going around, making sure they pick the right time. They don't get compromised by strategy, and they're not being hampered by any silliness.
1: Yeah, you don't need to be the fastest car on the circuit. You need to be fast enough over the duration. It's called endurance racing. As Paul Treswell said yesterday, welcome to this world of ours that is endurance racing. It's a whole different thing. There are so many elements and layers of what it means.
0: They served a 1 minute penalty, actually. I'd missed two on my list, so it wasn't 40 seconds, it was a whole minute. Checking the rear axle, making sure that there is no play in the bearings of the rear wheels.
1: Check the rear wings tight.
0: Check the rear wings tight.
1: Rear wing.
0: 15th position for them, so that little error, that little issue with the rear wing, absolutely killing what could have been a really great performance from ARC Bratislava. Such a shame.
1: One of the best selling cars on track as well. It's seeing it shudder as it jumps into gear and away it goes. That was our 44 entry, ARC Bratislava Lamborghini.
0: Ella Weiss in the GT4 machine, son of Claudio Hurtgen, and another of the semi pros. Can't really compare, don't really know what his pace is in comparison to any other GT4 car, because there isn't any. But I suppose you can compare him to the three drivers in the car, and I imagine he is the fastest. Is he faster than mum, though? I love that. There are many, many lads and dads racing, but I don't know very many mums and sons that share a racing car.
1: Well done with that. I wonder where you're going with that one, but dads and lads, but mums and sons, that works. I wonder how you're going to get it to rhyme, but I'm super impressed. Round of applause for Ben Consendura.
0: Think of it, though.
1: I'd rather be being poetry than you were doing karaoke, though, just
0: think,
1: to say.
0: Think. How many female racing drivers are out there that have sons? Because there really isn't very many. Chat, this is one for you. Most of the female racing drivers we know because of the big...
1: Kellett's just been passed by Red Camel.
0: Oh, yes. Well done, director. Oh, and now Rick Boykins is having a bit of a Super Cup fight with Kellett as they run side by side down the main straight.
1: Kellett's going to take it back.
0: All kinds of rubbish on his tyres, and he's going to have to break it earlier. Nice work from Breukersel, although he runs very wide into turn number one. Again, they get a bit closer through turn two, but Kellett's on the outside line. Kellett's going to think...
1: Almost pushing him through the Mercedes arena there, wasn't he? I think actually cost him a bit of time there, Ben, because he got in, tucked in so quickly on the switchback for me. He didn't have the run down the pit straight, but didn't quite get to hold it. Breukersel held the outside line. Teutonic battle between the pair of those two, a titanic battle even. And they nearly came to blows, but good precision driving, and I think Kellett's not quite done on that yet, but I think he needs to be honest.
0: I mean, honestly,
1: and he owes us a pit stop anyway, doesn't he, Kellett?
0: Yeah, exactly, yeah. And pretty pointless to fight as hard as they did there. I think maybe Kellett thought, well, that's a bit unnecessary, Rick, but Rick really was wanting to show who's boss, especially when you look at somebody like James Kellett, who is celebrated as a pro driver, and Rick obviously isn't being paid to be in this class.
1: It's laying a marker, isn't it?
0: Yeah, absolutely. Look, I'm better than Yao. Let's go back down to another family team, ARC Bratislava, and Sara is with Adam.
2: Yeah, but can you just explain what caused that spin during the wet? Can you just explain what caused the spin during the wet?
5: I got into the car and it started raining, pretty heavy rain, and this was my second time with slicks on rain, so I didn't know how the car will react properly because I didn't experience it before that much, and it was a driver mistake, I think, and I spun, which cost us a lot of time and basically the whole podium, and it was a race ender.
2: Well, it's a lot of learning, I guess, but try not to, you know, I know it's very, very disappointing for a driver. Can you just talk about your penalties as well? I mean, you've been pushing the car throughout the whole race.
5: Yeah, I had, I was doing double stint right now, so the tires at the end were pretty much used, and the penalties were for track limit because I was trying to push the car as much as I could, and
2: what are some of the positives you can take out of this weekend though, especially going into Barcelona?
5: Well, a new track in my head, because I was here for the first time, so the only positive is that I learned a new track and I drove here.
2: You also had the car in a very good place, so that's a positive. The car does have pace.
5: Yeah, the car does have pace, but we were also in the first place, so we could have been in the top of the leaderboard by now, but stupid mistakes cost us the race, and yeah.
2: Well, thank you for having a chat, Adam. We'll catch you at the next race. Are you going to be racing in Barcelona?
5: I'm not sure yet. We will decide. I'm not sure right now.
2: Well, hopefully we'll see you there. Don't be too disappointed. I know it's very, very fresh, but a lot of positive things to take away from this weekend.
5: Thank you.
0: Significant penalty just come up on our timing screens for Get Speed. Now, this is the one that we were discussing earlier on, and I don't know whether that is correctly applied. It's not for me to say, and I'm not a race director, but Get Speed giving a time penalty for not serving their penalty within 2 hours. Now, Get Speed are one of the very best, if not the best, Mercedes GT3 team. They are not the kind of teams to not read the regulations correctly. They're actually in the box right now, so that penalty has been given. They will likely have to serve it because they are coming to the penalty box right now, and that means they will definitely serve the extra 40 that's just been given to them. But I read that regulation and it said you don't need to if the code 60s have been applied, and there's been code 60s in the last two hours. We've got two cars actually in the penalty box, and I'm just looking out of my window, sorry again for commentating on the outside window rather than the images on the screen, but I think they are serving a pretty hefty penalty here.
1: Well, 28 seconds, we were told.
0: So it's a 40.
1: Oh, no, that's another one, exceeding the fuel. So it's another 30 seconds added onto 286.
0: No, so it's a 40-second penalty for not serving the other penalty within 2 hours. And the other penalty was, as I say, all the way down at 3:08. So, let's see. Oh, hang on, Oscar.
1: No, I've just said. I think there was an additional one.
0: So they've served a 40-second penalty.
1: Correct.
0: For a penalty that, according to my timing screen, has been cancelled.
1: Ah, okay.
0: They didn't serve the time penalty in the regulation 2 hours because the penalty had been cancelled. But then they've been given another penalty for not serving that penalty. Either way, they've been serviced, they've got fuel, they're going back out on circuit, they've had 40 seconds extra penalty. Steve Jans looks like he may be still staying aboard, and that is that's it for our leading team.
1: My mistake. Sorry, I conflated the two cars. Exceeding the speed limit in the refueling area, it was the other Get Speed car, the number 28, not the 286. My apologies for any confusion caused by my ineptitude and tiredness with 35 minutes to go.
0: Tanner Harvey is taking over from Steve Jans, so there is a change of driver. Sorry, again, looking at other things other than the pit stop where they were actually changing driver. But they have pitted and retained the lead. Say that with a question mark in my voice because I'm not entirely sure. Now they're exiting turn 4, 286. And 65 would be the closest one to take over the lead. 65 is over at turn number 11. So I think that they have retained the lead despite all of that penalties. And this would be, for the American team, a first victory. They were on the podium in Spa, but third behind Optimum and Haas RT. But what is the JR in the team name? Team JR 286. 286 is the number?
1: Yeah, JR, it's a European team. I did look this up a couple of days ago, and there's been so much information gone on things. But it's a JR 286 is a European team that GetSpeed are now running in the Coventic. So I'm not quite sure what it was. Stand by, leave it with me, and I'll do it quickly. I won't take too long.
0: The question is what the JR bit stands for, because there isn't.
1: I understand the question.
0: JR, you know, Charlie Pullman was CP, that's why CP Racing was called CP Racing, because it was Charlie Pullman. JR, there isn't the JR. Patrick Liddy is PL. Tanner Harvey is TH.
1: Maybe the Dallas fans.
0: Jonathan Hirschberg is Jonathan Hirschberg is JR, JH. And Steve Jans is SJ. Sarah is down there and she can give us the answer.
2: The garage, so you can't see me, but I've seen John. John, can you tell us?
6: Sure. So AR is, I'm John and my father's Ron, and 286 stands for, there's one letter in I, four letters in love, and three letters in you, so twice as much love as 286. So it's been a family number for many, many years.
2: Very, very cool. I mean, you're in a very good position right now. I know you want to keep your eyes on the screen and tell me one question, so we'll see you out there a little bit later on. Good luck for the rest of the race.
6: Thank you. Appreciate it.
2: There you go. Double the love.
0: Epic. Epic answer, Sarah. Thank you very much. That's way better team name than Up to Race that we had yesterday. Why is it called Up to Race? Because I googled it, and that was what the computer told me. That is a bit more complex, but it has a nice story. Double the love. I don't know why, I'm not quite sure why a race team needs to be called that, but it's cool. Nice name. Lovely. Love it, love it, love it. It's a sports equipment and accessory company, which is also the title sponsor of the team. Run by GetSpeed.
1: JR being John and Ron.
0: John and Ron. John and Ron, double the love. And by the way, didn't John have the most amazing voice?
1: The very definition of laconic, wasn't it?
0: Yeah, that needs to be on. Needs to be one of our commentators. Just get, hey guys.
1: So not respecting pit stop regulations is due to rating number 71 entry. The Audi that's got a 10-second penalty. Let's get them coming thick and fast for the last 31 minutes of the race to go. You've had 11 and a half hours to serve penalties. Let's get some more in.
0: Can we invite John to commentate at the 24 Hours of Barcelona to do the night stint and just be like, hey guys, late night radio. Wonderful, thank you, Sarah.
1: Here with the night shift.
0: I listened to a song recently which was called 1612. I didn't know what that meant. I was like, what's 1612? And that's something to do with
1: year I was born.
0: 1612. Brilliant. Ah, that explains a lot. 1612 also is is a number for love or something like that. Never knew these things existed. Happy Sunday, everyone. Double the love. Where's the next battle coming on circuit? Manuel Lauk still pursuing Vladikin for fourth position. Go on board with Benji Pack, but he is way down in 18th spot. Now, Viper Nisa, question from the floor. Will this be Viper Nisa's first podium? And I think Viper Nisa have won before. But they have, they're a team that have done a lot of touring car racing and race in Malaysia. But in Kreventik, have they taken a victory? They've taken a victory in Am, in Sepang, with the same lineup. But I'm not sure whether they've ever been on the overall podium here in Kreventik. Kreventik will be able to correct me. They played fourth in Spa-Francorchamps earlier on in the year. But if anyone from Kreventik is listening, then that would be great.
1: So we're into, unbelievably, the final half hour already. Ben, it barely but seems believable. We have, in fact, we're going to go into the final 29 minutes. I've just seen T. Harvey at the top of the time screen there. And unfortunately, being from British Racing, I naturally go, Tim Harvey? Tim Harvey Racing. Well done, Tim. Great to see you there. But Tim isn't racing anymore. Well, he does a little bit of fun stuff. But it's actually Tanner Harvey who is in the Get Speed team. JR, John and Ron, 286 Love Machine Mercedes.
0: Dominic Ang in the Malaysian car and Fabio Grossa in the 8-8 up to race Porsche and the 69 and the Proton competition car, all still OWASP pit stops. We're only 28 minutes away, but it's still things to change because it depends on how long those pit stops are and if there are penalties applied. Let's go down to Sarah, who has got another interview.
2: No camera, but I'm in the back of the Viper Nizza garage. Melvin, we were just having a discussion about some of your previous results. Tell us what happened last year.
7: Last year we had a few class podiums, but currently it's looking good for an overall podium. So fingers crossed, yeah.
2: So this would be your first overall, and obviously first time Kreventik, it's been at Nürburgring. Where were the circuits where you were on the podium last time?
7: Last year Spa and Paul Ricard. So yeah, coming here for the first time and to be on the podium, not just in class but also overall, it's a quite a good result for us. So fingers crossed, and hopefully everything goes well.
2: Yes, fingers crossed that Dominic can bring it home. I mean, we've seen the whole team celebrating at moments, especially after really good pit stops. We've got one of our mechanics just having a bit of a snooze here. I think he's just waiting for the celebrations later on. Good luck.
0: James Kennett is in pit lane in the 928. Now, this is going to be a short fuel for him. He doesn't need a full tank. He only needs probably about a third of a tank with 26 minutes remaining. I imagine why we're not seeing any of these cars come into the pits yet is because they are waiting as late as possible to see if there is a code 60, isn't it?
1: I would totally concur. That would exactly what I'd be trying to do at this point, to just stretch it out as long as you can. But it's a bit of jeopardy there, isn't it? You're kind of operating without a safety net with 26 and a half minutes to go. Do you go early? Do other teams follow? You mentioned something a bit earlier about one team following, and all of a sudden 6-7 teams are doing exactly the same thing. But one has to fall first or take it first, don't they? So let's see what's going to happen.
0: Viper Nisa was on the podium back in Malaysia at the 12 hours of Malaysia in the overall podium, but they were on that podium
1: in the home race.
0: They weren't on the podium because penalties were given to cars post podium.
1: Okay, post race.
0: So they did finish third but weren't on the podium.
1: So they finished third on the road but not in the results.
0: Other way around.
1: Yeah.
0: They finished in the results third.
1: Yes.
0: But on the road they were further down because people got ahead of them.
1: Yeah.
0: So when we did the podium, they weren't on the podium. I never know how that works. Have they been on the podium? Because if they were third, they were on the podium. But if they weren't on the podium, then they weren't on the podium.
1: Ask Hadja.
0: It's a bit like the qualifying result versus the grid. Oh, you qualified on pole. We had that here, didn't we? Where somebody in 992 in last year, the car that qualified on pole got a penalty, but still won the pole award, which was a particular.
1: The Spa, yes.
0: It was a drawing or something. So they won.
1: The pole award, Harry King.
0: But they weren't on the pole. Yes,
1: correct.
0: It was Harry King.
1: Yeah, because I presented the whole thing, and then it was a different car because they got a penalty, as you say. That happens, but that's what happens with delays and times. And exactly as we heard our race director or race official there was being interviewed by Sarah a little bit earlier, they have to check and double check things and whatever. That takes an amount of time, and unfortunately if you've got a TV schedule you've got to go to it, and that's what causes it. Can't be helped. It's not deliberate or malicious, but
0: imagine if we did the podium only after race control had made all their decisions.
1: I know. But I do always think that the slight danger of that is, and it can't be helped, officials have got to show due diligence and check things, but is if you a race result is altered post the event and people have gone home thinking one thing's happened and something else is what gets printed later in the week. I get why it has to happen, but I just think it just confuses people a little bit.
0: In the world of motorsport, I just think there needs to be some way to fix that. Football doesn't happen. You don't finish the 90 minutes and then go, oh, actually, do you know what? Let's review that and that and change the result. A race should finish and a result should be a result,
1: yeah.
0: And if there isn't decisions made, then tough. Thank you to Tishumi, reminding me that Viper Nita was third in GT3 AM in Paul Ricard last year and second in GT3 AM. Yeah, I do remember them being on the podium quite a few times in GT3 AM, but not overall podium. Still waiting for the last fuel stops. Convinced that we are owed a lot of last fuel stops. Interesting that actually there is only a 1:13 gap between Harvey and Ang. We're not seeing that very often because there's such a big gap as Harvey comes over the line now. But Ang and Viper Nita, an up two race, I'm sure still owe us a pit stop. That's one for Sara to go and sniff around. Have a look at the body language of Viper Nita Racing. Have a look at the body language of up two race. Do we think they're getting ready for one last stop, or do we think that they are packing up and going home? Continental Racing as well, surely. 32 laps. Can't go more than that. 35 is about your maximum. Okay, so Sarah's saying no Viper Nita, but they are 32 laps into a stint, so
1: 36 according to my screen.
0: Oh really? In which case they need to come in now, I would say. Oh yeah, 36. So 36 for Viper Nita, 36 for Continental Racing. Absolutely at the end of their tank, surely. Up to race 33. Proton 31 might be able to get to the end. E2P definitely can. Palin Racing definitely can. GetSpeed definitely can. Red Camels definitely can. And still owed a pit stop. Here we go. Fuel. Dominic Ahn comes into fuel then. And the answer is given. Does that Ahn need to get out of that car as well? He's done a lot of work. He took over that car at 3:30. So 20 laps in the first stint and then another 36. So he's going to be knackered. I think we spoke to Dominic on the grid, I seem to remember. And he's going to have to hand over that car to one of his teammates to bring it home. I mean, I'd love to see Douglas Coo bring the car home, because he is, I mean, actually, do you know what? He might well be, because Melvin Moe was in the car earlier. And so it would be Douglas's turn. And Douglas is the money behind it, but he is the brains behind Vipanisa Racing. He's the backing. He's a hugely successful businessman in Hong Kong. And to get this kind of a victory, legit, outright, against the teams around him, I would want to be in that car to celebrate.
1: You're saying about you're convinced there's quite a few cars at OS pit stops. For instance, I'm looking at Fabio Grosso in the up to race Porsche is on 34 laps.
0: Into the pits then comes Vipanisa. Looks like it's going to be a full service. Is there a driver there? I don't know whether Sara is watching or not. Are you there, Sara?
2: At the far end, I didn't see a driver, so there's no driver change. It will be Dominic Ang taking it to the flag. Yes, it's definitely Dominic. The car's just going past me now. I'm at the far end of the pit lane with the team from Up to Race. They're having a keen eye on the car as it leaves, because obviously that's their main competition out there at the moment. They're still deciding, but I think they will. They did say to me a minute ago maybe 4 or 5 laps to the end, but I reckon that will have triggered the stop, so I would expect Up to Race to be coming in on the next lap.
0: Yeah, I think you're right there. Absolutely. If Vipanisa can only do 35, then Up to Race can only do a few more. Does drop Dominic Ann behind Up to for the moment. Dominic staying aboard that car, so that's a huge amount of work done by Dominic Ang. Douglas Koo will be crossing toes and fingers at the back of the garage.
1: Vasilij Vladkin in the Continental Racing by Simpson car should also be doing the same in the Audi fairly shortly. He's on lap 36. And the Ligier 114 has stopped on track once again and restarted itself again.
0: Okay,
1: so I'm going to say it's not for the first time. So there's obviously something going on that with that little Ligier. But it's doing an alt control reset and rejoin. So no cause. Wasn't that one that caused the code 60 for about a minute at one point? As they introduced the code 60, it got going again, so they ended it. So keep an eye on that 114 as to whether it's going to cause problems again. This is the Not Only Motorsport overall 24th moment, but running first in class.
0: So remember, there's also a drive time limit of 2.5 hours for the drivers. Dominic Ang is going to be pretty close to that. Luckily, he got into the car at around, I'm sure my data can tell me. Yes, at 3:37 he got in the car. So he is going to be just 7 minutes shy of that 2 hours and 30 limit, which is mightily impressive from the Malaysian. Now, what's Fabio Gross going to do? Gross has been in that car since just after 4 o'clock, so definitely could take the car to the end. 36 laps on this set of tyres and this run, so will come in. But again, it's going to be a faster stop than previously. Just keeping our fingers and toes crossed that the Ligier doesn't do what it just did. Because if that stops for another minute longer and a code 60 comes out, then all of a sudden it changes the advantages and disadvantages of the cars that still owe us pit stops.
1: All consternation breaks loose if that happens.
0: All consternation?
1: Yes.
0: Ah, okay. There he is. Leading the class, remember. Still leading the TC EX class. And Gino Rocchio is aboard the car once again. No change in 992 as James Kellett continues to push on to try and take away second position from the Chazelle team. But the Chazelle team will have a shorter and shorter pit stop as we get closer and closer to the end of the first ever Michelin 12 hours of Nürburgring. E2P Racing getting a penalty. They won't be able to serve that if they've done their last pit stop, so that will then be put into the results. And all of those pit stops that all of those penalties not served at the end will then be added in to the result, and then we'll have a result. So give race control a bit of time to sort themselves out before we end up with a proper result.
1: It's the 114 Not Only Motorsport Ligier being driven by Gino Roccio, who's the 16-year-old in this race, and it just beggars belief that somebody that was only born 16 years ago can be taking part in a motor race. For me, somebody of my age, I'd retired 16 years ago.

0: see chart limit infringement penalties coming until the end of the race because it's accumulation. Yeah, on board with Dominic Ang then, hoping and praying that the cars ahead of him all need to serve splash and dashes. Here's Manuel Lauck, 7 seconds now between himself and Vladekin on the flashes, past the TCR car. I hope I'm right. I really hope I'm right that those three need to splash. We've not seen an Audi do 40 laps before, and yet Continental Racing by Simpson Motorsport now on their 40th lap. Manuel Lauck a little bit shorter. Remember, Lauck pitted at 4:30, under code 60 initially, but then it went back to green flag, so they would have been able to do a full stop, but it was only 2.5 minutes at the time, which doesn't suggest it was a particularly long stop. He had also fueled up in the previous code 60. I don't believe that they can get that car to the flak. Unless, Snowy, what are you seeing lap times wise in regards to the potential for lift and coast and for saving perhaps?
1: Well, there's a possibility with just under 14 minutes to go, but you've got to be absolutely sure of your numbers, and this is where the strategists really come into their own, of advising what that can and cannot be done at a certain pace or not.
0: Let's have a look. Let's hear. Is he trying to nurse his car home?
1: Yes, I'd say he is. Well, he's certainly not going on full revs, is he? He might be using the curbs and that stuff still, but that's the line. But it does appear like he's, one of the best ways of saving fuel is not using so many revs, of course. It did sound like it there, a little bit of onboard we had. It was a bit faint, so I might be wrong and therefore misleading people. And if I am, I apologise. But it does sound like he's just not using the full rev range. Oh, he is there down through into...
0: Not a lot of lift and coast.
1: But no, but there's some. Around. There's definitely some.
0: Into the pits comes the Audi. Into the pits comes the Porsche. Fabian Grosser brings the 88 down pit lane. Is he going to go into change tyres? No, he's not. He is going to try and take those to the flag. So they are going to be rough by the time they get to the end. There is the Audi of Vladekin. And where is Malaysian Mercedes? Because that should be inheriting both of these positions. Comes across the line. Look, it's going to be really close here. If we pan out, we'll see the Mercedes in the shot. I'm sure that's the Mercedes to the right-hand side. Where is it? There. Grosser has got out ahead of Viper Nisa, only just. But that means it's third for the Mercedes and second for up to race. Now, Grosser needs to get that car to the flag with really, really used tyres. Sure, and Sarah can correct me if I'm wrong, I'm sure we saw tyres changed on the Mercedes, so he's going to have much, much better rubber to try and make a pass and try and get back up a position. Vladekin, you can hear in the background having a, or I can hear in the background, having a pit stop. And it's a full service for the Audi, including a driver change by the looks of things out of my window. And so they are obviously not feeling like they can compete with these guys. There is a last service for Simpson Motorsport. Just trying to get that driver bolted in. It's a bit longer than they wanted, but maybe they're not concerned or don't feel as though they're fighting anybody. But this is a real fight on track after 11 hours and 50 minutes of racing, and we still are waiting to see if Proton need to come in. Sure they do, but they are holding on to second position right now, a place where they were for so long of the race, right at the sharp end, until that wet running where they lost pace. And Dominic Ang looks better, doesn't he, Snowy? looks stronger, looks more confident in the car.
1: It looks like it's a matter of time to me, that one, but that is the advantage of new tyres that are going to make that huge, huge difference to you there.

0: So we'll see. Can he take advantage of them in that Mercedes? It looking pretty close, but of course he has got to get past a slightly experienced driver, shall we say.
1: Yellow flags at turn number four. Have we got a code 60 cut? We've got traffic for Grosse here in the form of the Era Motorsport Ferrari. It's Jake Hill in that car. Probably, oh, he's just come out of the pit, Jake. So that's why he's looking slow. But actually, we expect those cars to clear him. There is...
0: And the Ligier stopped again.
1: Stopped again, but we know that that car can get restarted. So let's not react too quickly and getting a code 60 with 9 minutes remaining. It would really upset things. It goes away. Green flag flies. The car is moving in the back of shot. Jake is really not up to speed in that Ferrari. I thought he would scamper away from this battle, but this is compromising Fabio Grosse. Gets out of the way. Moves to the left-hand side, allowed the battle to come through. That's really good driving, if that is Jake Hill.
0: Dominic Gang, having looked down the inside there at the hairpin and took advantage of the Jake Hill, keeping to the left-hand side, out of the route, hasn't quite managed to do it. Dominic Gang still pushing on in the Mercedes, ahead of that Porsche, trying to get ahead of that Porsche. He's got 8 minutes, 30 seconds in which to do it, Ben.
1: Just waiting to see if that driver ID changes, but it does still say Jake Hill to finish the race for ERA down in 21st position. And they are a whole lap behind Kobi De Bruyker in the Agit Red Ant Racing Mercedes that also was in the wars yesterday. Oh, Dominic doesn't look like he's really made the most of those better tyres, but they'll always be better than what Porsche has. I don't think the Michelin tyre falls off a cliff.
0: I think that last lap was his best time to take advantage of those tyres, the new tyres. They all now be bedded in, so they've not gone off, but they just haven't quite got that competitive edge that a brand new set have. So the Porsche dips down the inside of the Cayman, the Mercedes follows and joins the way through. This is where the Mercedes is really quick through the ironically named Mercedes Arena. It suits the car really well. It needs to go high, wide, right, I think, to do a cutback to come through there. The Porsche doing exactly the same. There, he's gained enormously through that middle part of his right under the rear wing of the Porsche, but that's too close. That's too early, too close. You need to wait a bit and come out of it now on the exit to get the run down to the left-hand side, then down to the hairpin. I think he went a little bit too early there with that. He gained too soon.
1: Under the rear wing. So very close. Has the better confidence on the brakes, has the better traction out the turns, has the better drive down to the next braking zone and to the outside. Can't go around the outside, Dominic.
0: But look how Lang defended that down the inside there, took the inside line of the track. He knows his tyres are done on that one. The Mercedes is on better tyres, so he's now got down to positioning the car in a way where he can literally make that Porsche wider than the manufacturer built it.
1: And while that's last lap time, by the way, faster than both of these two. So if he is lifting and coasting, he's still incredibly fast about it. But speculation that he is trying to get to the flag. There is the anticipation down at Viper Nisa Racing. Stop showing them. Show the track, because they want to see them. They don't want to see themselves.
0: Yeah, they're pointing at the screen. We want to see. Yeah, yeah. Exactly.
1: But that's the worst thing about it when we do the cutaway shots. It's actually, you know, I understand and I want to see what their reaction is. They don't want to see what their reaction is, though. They want to see what's going on track, especially when it isn't over yet. Best opportunity out the final turn, good drive off the turn, dive down the inside, especially if they've got some distraction. And there is the 44 of Miroslav Konopka ahead of them. They're not going to catch him yet, and actually Ang's not close enough down the main straight.
0: Now, this is where it's quick through the Mercedes Arena. There is the ARC Bratislav Lamborghini they're going to come up to very shortly. That may well play into the hands of either of these cars. Which one is going to get the advantage of this? Which one's going to use the Lamborghini to their advantage? This is where Dominic Ang's right at the back again. This is where he needs to be quick. He needs to get... Now, he's just backed out of it a little bit there. He got too close for the apex. He didn't get that exit speed out. Slow in, fast out. The same old principles as ever. Now, he needs to dive down the inside into the hairpin. But that's been defended by Grosse every single time. The Lamborghini staying out of the way for the moment.
1: change of position in 992. Kennett in the 928 back up into second position as the Chesel Technologies has taken the has taken a short pit.
0: This is the chance. Sorry, Ben. That's the chance for the Mercedes. The Porsche just got in the way there of the Lamborghini, slowed him down. It's put the Mercedes really, really into touch. Up to the Schumacher S, he can't quite do it. It's not as quick through that really fast aero-dependent part of the circuit. The Porsche seems to have slightly better aero through there, Ben.
1: And there's not that many opportunities around this circuit to overtake. You've got to try and take it when the opportunity arises. And there was a good opportunity with that Lamborghini there, but now they've passed it. Mercedes is always going to be better, particularly in the wiggly stuff. But the problem is the wiggly stuff is where you can't overtake, where it's so much harder to overtake. Dominic Ang is going to be harking back to his touring car days here. We've got 4 minutes remaining. Two, maybe three laps if we're lucky. Round the final turn. Can he get better drive off the corner? I think he has got better drive off the corner this time because the Porsche was wide.
0: But I don't think he can outbrake that Porsche in a front-engine Mercedes there into the first corner. It's highly unlikely. He's not close enough to be able to do it. It would be a massive lunge. This is where he's got to sit back now. It's tight through the right-hander. This is the play he's got to do. So Dominic Ang pushing on there. Manuel Lauch is...
1: This battle is now for second position. Yeah. Lauch has come into the pits. I thought he needed to. And it has been a splash and dash, a really short pit stop of just 1 minute and 20 seconds. But it will put him 45 to 50 seconds behind this battle, which is now back for second position.
0: Dominic Ang getting a slightly better run there. This is what he needs to do. Come down the hill, sit close, keep in the draft of that Porsche, run it down the hill, get down the inside. Grosso will try and defend it naturally. This is the run, get down the inside. Dominic Ang, send it down the inside, send it. This is where he needs to be. He hasn't quite got it. The hairpin, it's really, really good. The Lamborghini was in the way for them last time. He has a little look down the inside, but unfortunately for Ang, Grosso covers it and sees it coming. Now through the Schumacher S, the Mercedes is not as steady through here, and he's right up behind the Porsche, but he can't do anything about it. That Porsche is just too wide, too fast through the Schumacher S. He's had to back out of it again. Time is running out for this Mercedes. We have 2.5 minutes to go.
1: Trying to make the circuit as wide as possible is up to race, and that black Porsche turning in wider and wider so he doesn't ask so much of the tyres that have done well over 40 laps. The Mercedes with brand new rubber just 10 minutes ago, and again able to close right up onto the rear wing, the turbulence making the bonnet flap on that Mercedes, but there's no braking area to get down the inside, and again losing a little bit of ground as he's right in the aero wash. Simon Hill with us at lunchtime talking about the aero wash coming off the back of the car. This is not the last lap yet, because our leader will dictate when the last lap is, and our leader is
0: Tanner Harvey
1: somewhere else on the circuit. Then when he crosses the line from now on, the last lap it will be.
0: Tanner Harvey is just coming up to turn 13 at the back of the field, so there's 1 minute 34 to go. So when Tanner Harvey comes around this time, it'll be the final lap. So they've got one more, they've got this lap and one more to do for the battle for second place. The Mercedes of Dominic Ang is a little bit closer this time. He's now switching side to side, he's filling the mirrors. He needs to really try and get this done. This is the close one, this is his best opportunity, get it run down here. But Fabio Gotta knows this as well, that this is where he looks every single time. But this is where he's got, and he's run a little bit wide there. Fabio Gross has run a little bit wide. This might be the opportunity for the Mercedes to look down the inside, but it's a hard, hard, heavy brake. No, Gross sees it coming. He has a little twitch on the front end, losing the space. That might give the Mercedes the chance. He can't quite do it. He looked to the right, he looked to the left. Every which way he goes, it's blocked by a naked black Porsche.
1: Is always going to be one of our favourites. They managed to keep the cars on the circuit through the Schumacher S's. There's lots of dirt and gravel there. You don't want to make an error. Again, that Porsche using a lot of the circuit at the top of the hill before they plunge back down the hill. The change of direction is where the Porsche is really hurting as he asks the left and then the right side Michelins to stick. But they've been doing that for so, so long. They're not going to fall off a cliff. They're not going to burst because they've been used so long. They're just not going to be as strong. And they do have traffic now. It's the Pellin GT3 car of Lisa Clark in the way of the final turn. The flashing saying, I'm coming. Lisa just about stay getting out of the way, but that would have been a heart in the mouth moment for Fabio Rosa. Down out of the final turn onto the last lap, Dominic Ang could be closer than ever. He is going to have to absolutely send it. The only way he's going to get past, it's not here though. Oh, we've got a Triple Eight car of Paul Meyer, who's just come out of pit lane and right in the way of the up two racing Ferrari Porsche. That slightly puts it offline, but again, there's no space. There's no space for Dominic Ang to get through.
0: We must forget Tanner Harvey, though, is on the last little bit of his lead, coming through turn 12, 13 now, up to the chicane for the very, very last time. So our race leader is coming up to the chicane for the very last time. We'll take the race win in a few moments, but we're engrossed in this battle for second place with after 12 hours of racing. We're still getting this animated about it. So our race leader comes through the final corner. It's going to be Tanner Harvey in the Get Speed team. JR286 takes the race win.
1: Victory for Get Speed for team JR286 and for teammates Tanner Harvey, for Steve Jens and for Jonathan Hirschberg and Patrick Liddy, who did the majority of the work today. We turn our attention back to the final couple of corners. Oh, what a switch and a twitch from the Porsche. I caught Dominic Ang off guard, and Dominic didn't take advantage of that like he should have done.
0: He certainly did, but I think he tried to avoid it, didn't he? Had a twitch himself as well, so it was a double twitch for this, the Porsche and the Mercedes in unison.
1: Well done to up to race. I don't think there's another opportunity unless there's a mistake through this final flick left and flick right. They both do it pretty well, slightly wide from Gross, but they have on their GT3 debut held on for second position with a clever bit of strategy, a risk to put that car on old tyres for the final stint, and they hold on. And heartbreak for Viper Nisa Racing. They should still be super proud because they've stayed on that lead lap all the way through the race. And what race it has been. An amazing day for Get Speed to get back onto the lead lap and then to find themselves in the lead.
0: Unbelievable. And I've got to say also to Fabio Grosso there in the up to Porsche, what a fantastic defence those last 5, 6, 7 laps on significantly older tyres to hold off Dominic Ang in that Mercedes. Superb driving there for everybody, and that's superb driving from our podium, basically.
1: Rick Breukers takes the 909 Red Camel Jordan car to victory in 992 with a really intelligent, as you come to expect, strategy from the team down in pit lane. And once again, not being drawn in by the Code 60s, I gave them a big advantage by the end over HRT Performance, with the Chazelle Technology team in third position. HRT will be the victors in AM in 992. Pro-AM victors, the Proton competition of Manuel Lauck in GT3. Second overall for Fabio Gross. That is going to be one heck of an interview when we speak to Fabio afterwards. And to Dominic. Don't forget that Dominic was doing that after nearly 2.5 hours of running. And the congratulations down in pit lane. There's Patrick Charlier for Get Speed. It's not his car that's had a good day today, but there's plenty in that team that can be congratulated. That second car, Team PCX, taking third position in Pro-Am in the end, despite all their trials and tribulations. They finished 11 laps down, but there is your victor. Tanner Harvey bringing it to the line, and in the end, relatively easy for our four Mercedes drivers of Team JR286, run by Get Speed, of course, who are just round the corner here at the Nürburgring. A home race for them, and therefore, I guess they were expected to take victory. But when you looked at where they started this morning, how far back they were, that has been quite a performance. Taking 15% fuel all the way through today, the second half of the race just relying upon those code 60s. Let's go down and get some reaction from Sarah.
2: Tanner, we spoke just before you got in the car, and I mean, it was touch and go. A few cars were waiting, well, everyone in was waiting for a code 60, being handed a social media mic there as well. Tell us what was going through your mind. First of all, congratulations to you and the whole team.
3: Yeah, honestly, I was freaking out. I didn't want to screw up my entire team, so I tried to go slow and keep it on the track and not make any mistakes, because Steve, Patrick, and John made sure the car was in perfect condition the entire race for us to win. So I wanted to be a team player, and I was a team player, and yeah.
2: Well, we've seen it's on total team effort. We'll get the rest of the team in a moment. But first of all, 4th of July weekend, you've been donning this American race suit, and also we've seen the flags flying. How important is it to you to get this on this weekend?
3: It's a big deal because it's the 250th anniversary of America, so we wanted to celebrate America, of course, Luxembourg and Germany too. So, yeah.
2: Well, let's bring the whole team in. There is a wonderful story around the JR286 name. Come in really quickly. Just come say hi really quickly. Congratulations to all of you. Quick word on the team effort. Obviously, not just the four drivers, but obviously the whole team.
4: Yeah, no, the team was great. The strategy that they put together was just awesome. We played it out and supported each other and ended up with a win. Great day.
2: Well, enjoy the well-deserved celebrations. Congratulations. Let's go have a quick word with Dominic Ang, who has stood behind me, I believe. Dominic, what have I caught you doing? Oh, taking an SD card out of the car. What a race. I mean, there must have been moments where you thought you might have been able to chase down that car. I will tell you, the camera's behind us, so spin around for me. Do you want to take your helmet off first? There we go. Well, Dominic, there were moments where we thought you were close enough. We thought you were close enough. Do you think there was potentially an option?
5: Yeah, the turn 10 after the Schumacher S, the last left-hander, that was the last chance. He made a mistake and I also slide, so that was the last one. I tried to go in, but he slide off, but I came inside, but I also slide as well, so that was the last chance, yeah.
2: And you timed that pit stop almost to perfection. I mean, we saw the up two race team out waiting to see if you were going to go first.
5: Yeah, the engineer Duat this time came in and did a good strategy. And the code 60 this weekend has been working in our favor for the M advantage. So finally, you know, after so many races, we get to take the advantage with the code 60s, yeah.
2: Well, enjoy the podium. First time on the overall podium. Congratulations.
5: Thank you so much. Thank you.
2: Thank you. Well, let's go over to up to race. Fabio Grossa is just getting out of the car. Fabio, I know I've caught you just as you're recovering. Congratulating your teammates as well. Fabio, can we grab a really quick word? I mean, executed to perfection this weekend. I mean, you were leading overnight. Tell us how it went for you today.
6: A bit exhausting now for the last couple of laps. I think the tires now, they look like, I don't know, they are completely over. I fight like hell, but yeah, really, really happy to sit on the podium now, especially for the team, especially for Kika. They put so much effort into the whole program, and I'm really looking forward to everything we've planned with this car.
2: You were under a lot of pressure from Dominic Ang in those last few laps. What was going through your mind? Did you think at some point, we saw a little, I think you lost it just slightly in the last lap, was that the tires?
6: Exactly. We talked about it. This car, you normally have to drive with 99% to be clear and perfection. Now it was like 110% to get everything out of the tires. So, yeah, in the end, I thought he would be on fresh tires, but I just said I would do it, and this is why.
2: And how much fuel did you have left by then? Because everyone was waiting for a code 60 to refuel.
6: Maybe 60 litres or so. No, a bit less, but it's easy.
2: Well, congratulations. Enjoy the podium. First time that we've got up to race here on the grid with Kreventic, and you're heading up to the podium.
6: Thank you very much. We enjoyed.
2: Thank you. We've enjoyed having you here. Let's take a look and see if we can find some of our other class poles. We have the Red Camel, but they've disappeared, so I don't know if we'll get a chance to speak with them. Let's speak to our youngest driver on the grid. Gino, we spoke to you obviously when you qualified in first. What a weekend it's been for you. Congratulations to you and the team.
7: Yeah, it was a tricky weekend because now in the final minutes, like around 10 minutes to go to finish the race, we got some problem in the car, like turn off completely. So it was really tricky, air brake moment, of course. But we restart, and yeah, I tried to finish the race. We're not really good pace because we want to finish the race. The car was not in the perfect condition, but we are really happy. Team do a really, really fantastic job, all the mechanics, all the everybody do amazing job, and I'm really happy.
2: Well, we're really happy to have you here, and congratulations. Enjoy the podium.
7: Thank you.
2: Well managed through those problems towards the end. Well, we have the GT4 here, but I can't see any of the drivers. We've got the team all lined up over there. And let's have a quick word. I mean, what a weekend it's been for you. First time out with us and going up to the podium.
8: No, it's exciting. So thanks to everyone here in Germany and the Gravenic organization and 24-Hour Series. We've had a lot of fun. We had some challenges with the car, but man, this is such a fun track, and the atmosphere that this organization puts together has really made it a lot of fun for Adrian and I, yeah.
2: Well, we love having you here. Thank you so much. And I guess you've done it on 4th of July weekend as well.
8: Yeah, thank you. Happy Independence Day to everybody back in the States. Thank you.
2: Well, thank you. We'll see you up on the podium. Enjoy it. Well, that's it from me in the pit lane. It's not our last race of the season. We'll see you back in Barcelona. But before you go anywhere, we will be bringing you the podium celebration. So stay tuned for us.
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0: 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We're in France at the halfway point of our time, or at least our journey, with a brand new car just out, and in fact just off its press launch. In front of me, rather fetching polymetal grey is the name of the colour, with gloss black accents. 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
0: We're on to the third generation of the CX-5 now. It's been an incredibly popular car and successful car for Mazda worldwide. Over 4.5 million have been sold around the world. So this new version has got to hit the spot, hasn't it? The version that we've got, there's four trim levels. This is the top of the range Homura version. Sits at just about £35,000-£36,000, depending on your specification. But the range starts at, I suppose, for this mid-size SUV segment, at a very reasonable £31,000. It's actually a little bit cheaper than the outgoing model. So, what have Mazda done? Well, they've listened, and this is really interesting. The previous model got a midlife refresh, and that kept it going a little bit longer. I actually loved the previous model, and we put some miles under the wheels of that, a couple of long-distance European trips, so I've been really interested to see how this one goes. We'll talk about the driving in a little while, but first, the styling. It's clearly still a Mazda. I'm at the back of the car at the moment because we're packing up after the Le Mans 24 hours, and the boot is pretty full. Now, I seem to remember when I had the previous version, one of the few things I marked it down on, I thought it had a little bit of a paucity of luggage space. Well, this car is longer between the wheels, and it has made the boot area a little more spacious. And do you know what? You realise when you've had the cars, not exactly back to back, but it doesn't seem that long ago since we had the previous version, what looks to be a relatively slight change to the design, the length and the height of this car has made a significant difference, a difference that's big enough to talk about. So in the back, without the rear seats pulled forward or laid down, I've got standing up. Now, this is the key thing. I can stand up two carry-on cabin bags. I can stand up the cool box, and there's still room for Eve's event box with stuff on top of it. And that's basically the back line up against the back seats. Then everything soft goes in front of that, our haversacks, rucksacks, bits and pieces that we've needed to take to Le Mans. I've got some headsets there, some equipment, and we've still got room to do a little bit of shopping at the French supermarkets on the way home. Hooray. And that's before we've even put anything on the back seats. One of the changes, whilst I'm standing at the back, I'll close the electrically operated and powered boot lid. One of the changes on this, and I'm not sure why Mazda have done this, they've taken off their Mazda badge, that winged badge from the back, and now we have M-A-Z for you in the States, D-A, in chrome lettering right across the back of the car. Like we didn't know who made it, I'm not sure. The rear end of the car, though, is very, very stylish. CX-5 is in bigger script. The license plate, the registration number, as we'd say in the UK, is right in the middle. It's a very low floor, twin exhausts coming out from under the rear valance. There's a lot of gloss black on this car, which works in some ways, but not in others. I'll come to that in a moment. The rear lights, very Mazda, but they've been slimmed down, and they carry from the rear fenders, the rear arches, onto the boot lid. Centrally mounted sweep rear wash wipe, and above the rear window, the mandatory high-level brake light and a little spoiler on there, which actually does a pretty good job of keeping the rear screen clean. You've got a rearward camera there, and this is running a Sky Active G engine. There's only one engine. It's a four-cylinder, 2.5-litre petrol. Let's go down the passenger side. The curves on the back from the roof down through the lights, fuel cap on the left-hand side into a new style of slightly squared-off wheel arch, but it's a lovely curve on the hips of the car, if you like, and I like that a lot. You can see that from the side mirrors mounted on the doors, and you know I love that. Now, I said some of the gloss black works, some of it doesn't. The gloss black around the windows, which are, of course, privacy glass from the B-pillar back, it is a lovely shape. There's still that arrowhead third window on the side. That visually brings the roof down without actually losing you any real, actual headroom. In fact, there's quite a bit more headroom in the car and an awful lot more room in the back because the car is slightly longer, but it's longer between the wheels, the wheel base. I'll come to that in a moment when I open the back doors. So what of the gloss black do I not like? I don't like the gloss black around the wheel arches. I mean, it looks fine, but what it does is visually makes the wheels, which are 17, 18 or 19, depending on the model, it makes them look very small because it makes the wheel arch look bigger than it is. And I wonder if that bit might have been body colour. But look, I'm picking holes. Gloss black, very fancy and stylish looking alloy wheels, which the centre cab does have the Mazda wings on them. Nice big sidewalls, which contributes to the ride and handling. Again, more of that when we get behind the wheel. Coming down the side of the car, it has doors that open all the way over the sills. Now, you know that this is something that I think is a great design feature. It means that despite going in and out of Le Mans and all the dust around the circuit where we've been parked up in the TV compound, that even after that of nearly 10 days of being here, the sills and where you would brush your legs, your trousers, your skirts, longer skirts for ladies, it's absolutely pristine. Door opens to 90 degrees. Like that a lot. Now, although my mother of blessed memory is no longer with us, there's barely any intrusion of the wheel arch onto the back seat. And when I sit behind, now this, I'm sitting on the passenger side and the seat is sitting quite far back, but there's 2.5 inches more knee room in this car because of that extra space between the wheels. There's well over an inch of extra headroom, and this being the Hemora, it's got the panoramic roof with the blind tilt and slide. This is a really nice place to be. The seats recline a little bit, but of course if you push them too far back, you're going to lose a little bit of that extra luggage space we were talking about. The interior on this one is black with a light grey contrast stitching. Heated seats in the back on this Hemora, USB-Cs. This is a massive, massive step forward from the old car. I didn't think the old one was bad, but now I've sat in this one, I'm thinking, wow, and you notice it straight away. Okay, let me get out of here and take you around the front of this Mazda CX-5. So, big gloss black aerodynamic rear view mirrors, door mirrors. Through the front, same sort of slightly squared off wheel arch on the front. It's evokes apparently Japanese woodworking skills, woodworking and wood bending skills, in terms of the shape of it. To the front, we have got the Mazda wings on the front in a big black and chrome badge. The valance underneath, the splitter, if you will, with some air going through that. It's quite aggressive front end, actually. The headlamps have been slimmed down. These have got the LED matrix lights, and something I haven't seen on a car for quite a while, actually, is headlamp wash that just pop out and squeeze on the headlights. They're slightly set back. In old custom terms, you call those Frenched back in. And it gives the car a little bit of a I'm looking at you kind of face, as if it's just squinting at you, trying to size you up. I think that's no bad thing. It is undoubtedly still a Mazda. The snout of the car is slightly longer at the top on the leading edge. Gets great numbers for Euro NCAP for pedestrian and passenger safety. The bonnet has become very, very simple. The hood, it has got a couple of very, very subtle concave design elements about an eighth to a quarter in from either side, and that just reflects the curve of the front of the car and where the brightwork on the front comes up from around the radiator grill intake on to the front. The bonnet is sort of a semi-clamshell, but it works. It really works. There's a simplicity and a cleanliness of design that I really like on this. Two big windscreen wipers that park below the level of the trailing edge of the bonnet, so they're out of the airflow. That contributes to a very quiet and relaxed driving experience. Right, let's jump into the office. And again, easy to get in. It does have comfort, convenience opening is what it's called on this car. I won't start it or set it up because it makes a few bings and bongs, which is legal now. There's no getting away from it. But this is a very nice cabin. We've always said, haven't we, with Mazda, that there seems always to be a little bit of an MX-5 in Mazdas, and this one is no different. It's still got a very lovely tactile steering wheel. There's rather more buttons on it than there used to be. The Mazda wings have gone on the centre of the steering wheel to be replaced by Mazda spelt out. Loads of headroom. Very, very comfy seats, which are electrically adjustable and have lumbar support, heated and cooled in the front. And I found the setup to find myself a nice driving position fairly easily. However, storing your seat and getting it to come back is not the work of a moment, because Mazda, unusually for them, on this CX-5, have gone away from tactile push buttons. And what we've got instead is a variety of touch screens in across the model range. This being the top of the range has the bigger one, which is, well, I would think over 12 inches. And then there's a TFT screen in front of me as the dashboard. That bit I don't have a problem with. That's ultimately, you know, that's fine. And I can configure that the way I want. Now, Mazda were one of the holdout brands for not having touch screens. Even when they had display screens, they had their wonderful wheel, which was super intuitive, and you could twirl it around, flick it backwards and forwards. And in fact, they mounted the screen out of reach. It wasn't a touch screen on a lot of their cars, and certainly on the predecessor to this one. This one, pretty much everything apart from your auto hold and parking brake, your hazard flashes, which is good because that's one big button, and your front and rear demist are all on the screen. Now, I will say that this car is Google connected, and that means you say, hey Google, and that's another reason I didn't turn it on, and you can say, hey Google, turn on the air conditioning, hey Google, make the temperature 20 degrees, etc. So a lot of what I'm about to say, temper that with the fact you can use the voice control. The only slight problem is, if you don't have connectivity when you're trying to do that, Google can't help you, even with stuff on the car. But generally speaking, it's been good. But what I have to say is kind of reinventing something that didn't need it. What was the question that was asked that made them that made Mazda think that storing your seat position needs to be three or four levels down in a touchscreen memory? Why can't I just have a button over here by the door, on the door, by the wind door lock, the wind door actuators, and the door mirrors, the accurately operated door mirrors. I'm not sure. Now, that said, if I had this car fired up, there's a line across the bottom that is relatively easy to use for your heating, air conditioning, etc. You can set up a lot of your favourites. You can set up your own driver profile. And this is one of the cars that, if you take a little bit of time when you first get it, you'll get a lot more out of it. So going on a test drive for 20 minutes, you might not feel as though you've bonded with the car, but if you've got a bit more time with it and you set it up, it recognises, it's got facial recognition when you get in. The bings and bongs, thankfully, down here, just right of the steering wheel, there's a single bing and bong defeat. You push and hold it, and that takes all of the alerts off. Now, to take the alerts off yourself, you do have to go into the car screen, but there is one screen that displays them all around a pictorial diagram of the car. So the brilliantly named ELK, which is electronic emergency lane keeping, you can click that off straight away so that it doesn't drag the steering wheel out of your hands. The driver distraction one, that if you're actually trying to do something on the screen and you look away for more than about a second, that starts bonging at you. The one that you really need to turn off is the make sure that it's not binging and bonging every time it thinks the speed limit is changing, because in common with most cars, it reads speed limits across a wide range of view, and that might be down a side road, a slip road, up on a different road that's running parallel. And every time a speed limit sign changes, and sometimes that's when it just goes to national speed limit and then it says 70 on a dual carriageway, it'll bing and bong for that because it's recognised a different sign. I understand why it's there, I want it gone. So you can do some of those and they will stay off on your driver profile. You set them on your driver profile. But all the ones for Euro NCAP that they demand as legal entities, like the emergency lane keeping, like the driver distraction, like the emergency braking, you need to do those every time. That is literally a 30 second to 45 second job once you know which screen to get into it. All right, rant over. That's not just Mazda. What about the rest of it? Well, it's a big, clear, clean screen. Google graphics. If you use Google Maps on your phone, you'll be very, very at home with this system. The operating system all runs on Google as well. DAB radio on this as well as AM and FM. Set your frequencies as you want. Android and Apple compatible as well. And underneath this beautifully upholstered centre console, there's a couple of access points for USB-C for charging and access of your device. This is an automatic. It's 6-speed. It's got traditional now, gear select and lever, PRND, flick it to the right for plus and minus on the gears, or you can use the paddles on the steering wheel. Two stalks, automatic headlamps, automatic wipers, and a nice place to be. Now, I have seen people saying that with this car being slightly less expensive than the car it repeats, they feel that Mazda have slightly skimped on the interior. Well, not in this top of the range Hemira. I can't speak for the other cars, but where I'm putting my hands, where I rest my elbow on the armrest on the door, on the centre console, everything feels premium as it did in its predecessor. In common with a lot of manufacturers now, places that you wouldn't touch, like beyond the instrument binnacle. Have a quick listen to this. Yeah, that's hard plastic, but I'm not running my hands over the top of that. We've got a head-up display as well on this, and a fantastic Bose multi-speaker stereo. So I think that's slightly nitpicking for people to pull that out, because everything that you would normally touch, you're not going to lean underneath the centre console and go, oh, hang on, just by me left ankle there on the footrest, there's a bit of hard plastic. Well, yes, there is. But you actually want it to be hard wearing down there in case you catch your foot on it. So, as I say, the touch points are the important bit, and the upholstered leather, most part of the upholstered, the dashboard is upholstered leather with the contrast stitching. I like the driving position. I love the panoramic roof. You can pull the screen back on that, the blind back on that, on a dark day or in the evening. And then to stop the solar gain, it comes back across. It's all electric. It's tilt and slide as well. So it's a good place to be. It's a great piece of design. Of course it is. It's a Mazda. We expect that. However, how does it drive? Because we know that in the past, all of Mazda's product have always had a little frisson, have always had that little, hey, yeah, I'm going to surprise you. Well, we've got a bit of driving to do to get back to the UK, and I'll report back once we've done that. The 2026 Mazda CX-5 on the road back from Le Mans.
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0: I'm John Hindhoff, behind the wheel of the 2026 Mazda CX-5, all new. And whilst it has more than a passing resemblance to the car which it replaces, this third generation model has been improved, say Mazda, in pretty much all of the areas. It's longer, wider and taller. Although it is a tad cheaper, starting off at a little over £31,000, going up to £36,000, depending on which of the four models you choose. You don't have to worry about engine. That is done for you. It is a 2.5-litre four-cylinder petrol engine with a mild hybrid, 48-volt mild hybrid unit, which doesn't drive you forward. It doesn't even set you off when you're going. It fills the torque gaps, is basically, I think, the best way to describe it. Two or four-wheel drive. In the top models, four-wheel drive's a little bit heavier, obviously. Now, the styling is very Mazda. It's got a great-looking front end, and they've tidied up the rear. I like the styling, but with any Mazda, it's the driving experience that really has to work, because that is Mazda's unique selling point, USP. Every car that they build's got a bit of an MX-5 in it. The steering wheel in this car is chunky and feels well weighted at the straight ahead position. I've only driven this car in normal and not in sport, not at least for any amount of time. When it's in sport, you can't use the radar cruise, the automatic cruise. But to be honest, there's plenty of everything you need when it's in the normal mode. Now, what do you need? Now, this clearly isn't an MX-5, it's a CX-5, and therefore you need to have a car that feels secure, stable and safe on the road. Mazdas have always done that, and this one is no exception. I like the stance of the car from the outside and from the inside. My goodness, they've got their sums right. Once again, those wizards of suspension, ride, handling, harshness. Well, they've earned their money on this one. Over 1,200, nearly 1,300 miles, has more than doubled the odometer reading since this car was delivered to me. It had just come off the UK launch fleet, which was done up in the borders of Scotland on some roads that I know very well. I wasn't able to get to that, but this real world road test has allowed me to live with the 2026 Mazda CX-5 for pretty much 2 weeks and use it on the run down to the Le Mans 24 hours. All the things that I need from a car to do that trip, this car has delivered. There's more luggage space than ever. There's more leg room, head room, knee room in an increased wheelbase on the car. And that increased wheelbase has, I'm absolutely certain, contributed to the way the car feels on the road. It is by no means lazy in underturning, but it is an SUV and therefore it's a bit high, so you've got to drive it like that. It responds well to being driven smoothly, and at that point you can tell you're driving a Mazda. It's really rewarding to drive this car and try and get the best out of it. Not the lowest sidewalls on the tyres, and that helps too. As you know, the roads in Northamptonshire in the UK where I live, and that's where I am now, doing the last journey or two in this car before it gets picked up by Mazda's fleet representative. Well, it's soaking them up. And in fact, I even drove over a piece of a roundabout next to me before I started this road test, just to see what this one would handle like. I never do in any of the other cars. I go right round the outside and it was fine. And that's a 3/4 of an inch drop into a piece of tarmac that's been cleared out but not yet patched by Northamptonshire County Council. And the CX-5 took it in its stride. I'm on a country road now. When I started, I was doing 65 on a dual carriageway. I'm now doing just under 60 on an A road. Surface is pretty worn out. Sweeping bends. Not that you would know it. I'm going gently on and off the throttle. Nice left footrest. Good driving position. This is a car that can quite easily be at home on motorways, autostradas or auto routes, or even the French péages. That's where legal 70, 80, 90 miles an hour, as it is cruising along on country roads, as I am now at 55 to 60. So, have Mazda got the package right? Well, I think in the driving, absolutely. There was some criticism of the updated version of this car's predecessor, that they've perhaps gone too harsh on the springing. I never felt that, but I've got to say this car rides really well, to the point where the responsible adult, who, if you've ever listened to any of these road tests, you will know it's not one for sleeping while travelling in a car. In fact, there's only one car she's ever done that in, and that was top of the range Range Rover Autobiography. Well, she put her seat back on the way back from Le Mans in the front seat, also quite unusual for her. She normally travels in the back, and she was out for the count for about 2 hours of our journey home from the Circuit de la Sarthe. That says far more about the car than it does about the driver. That wasn't all on motorways either. I was on some roads around the Pont de Breton to avoid Rouen's Crete Air zone, which include, if you know that way, quite a lot of roundabouts and traffic calming measures. Never disturbed her slumber at all. So I think Mazda can be, I know it's rather an odd bit of praise to say someone fell asleep in the car, but I think they should take it as that. The whole package just seems to work well together. I'm not entirely convinced about the Google operating system. It works well enough, but there's a few basic things that sometimes it struggles on, and when it has no connection, then it's not helping you at all. But the alternative controls on the steering wheel, for example, shifting between DAB and FM radio, seems to be beyond the wit of a voice command to Google, but that's easy enough to do on the steering wheel controls, which are really, apart from the hazard flashes, nicely positioned where you can get at it, the auto hold handbrake button around the gear selector, and the front and rear DMIS buttons right in the middle of the dashboard underneath the huge screen. Other than that, all the buttons are on the steering wheel for the things you can control. Everything else touchscreen. Touchscreen doesn't like having direct sunshine on it, and of course it's black, so I have to have a microfiber cloth and clean it off every morning or every evening, otherwise it does my head in. But that's just me, that's not Mazda's fault. Don't think we can blame them for my foibles, should we say. But I have noticed it's taken on occasion two or three taps with the fingertip to get to what I want. Still don't understand why I haven't got any seat setting buttons on the armrest or somewhere on the dashboard. You have to go three layers down to get that done. The seats though are very comfortable, and I like to sit all the way down. I have done, and I feel I'm sitting in the car, not on it, despite obviously sitting in a nice commanding position in this mid-size SUV. Only 100 and just over 140 horsepower in this car, and you might think, well, is that enough? Well, I'm going to tell you right now, it is enough. It keeps up with traffic. It cruises along on the motorway quite happily. It's a six-speed automatic with paddle shift if you want to use it. It is a bit prone to shifting down, going up hills when you're in cruise particularly, but of course you can override that, or you can stick the lever into the manual side and use the paddles all the time. The engine, if I'm honest, when it's revved much above 3,500-4,000 revs, does sound slightly intrusive, but I actually quite like that little four-cylinder thrum. Remember, I've got a 3-litre four-cylinder car, and I used to use that as my daily for several years, so I'm kind of used to that nice little rumble that you get from a larger capacity four-cylinder. It's got a decent amount of torque, and the mild hybrid cuts in imperceptibly. It's got what's called I-stop, which is stop-start, auto-hold I've got on there. So right now, I've come to a halt and the engine's come off. If you want to start it, like most cars, the little trick to start them actually is to wiggle the steering wheel. And it restarts. There's virtually no noise when the engine's ticking over. Where is it happiest? Round about 2,000 to 2,250 revs in top gear. That equates to somewhere between 65, 75, 80, depending on where you are and where you can use that. Bizarrely, I seem to get better fuel mileage at that kind of rev range, particularly over

0: this car. Quite a lot of that, of course, is down and back to the circuit in France, to Le Mans, but also 10 days of in and out of the track, some running around at both ends of that to do the usual Le Mans logistics. And the best we've seen was on the run home from the Channel Tunnel back up to North Northamptonshire. What's that, 160, 170 miles maybe, something like that. Now, there was a closure on the M25, so I went down the A2 and through the Blackwall Tunnel, for those of you who know that. And even going that way, I still clocked what I think is a more than acceptable 49 miles to the gallon. 49 miles to the gallon on that run. My average is not that good, but take into account that I was running 10 or 15 clicks either way in and out of the track every day for pretty much, as I say, 10 days. The weekend before test and all the way through race week. And the car was running around doing errands there, picking people up from the tram stop, etc, etc. Then 42 miles to the gallon as my average as it stands right now, actually 42.3 for the pedants among us, in 1300 miles of that kind of running. I have no doubt that if you were doing a longish run in the UK or Europe or wherever your travels took you, and you kept your speed around that 70 miles an hour, 65 to 75 miles an hour where legal, then you'd crack 50 miles to the gallon in this. And for the size of car that it is, I think that's very impressive. Had Peter Mackay sitting behind me in one of the trips home from, I think it was either Wednesday or Thursday night practice at Le Mans, and he is quite a big lad, takes up a bit of space, and I like my seat not too far back, but I don't like to be right up on the wheel, still with a bent arm and being able to get my wrists on the top of this beautifully sized steering wheel. And Peter was most impressed with the comfort of the rear seats and how much room he had, particularly headroom. He's a tall lad. There is more space in the back than the model this replaces. I've seen some criticism from motoring journalists about some of the materials in this car. I'll address that by saying that everything you touch, all the touch points, feel just as premium as they ever have on Mazda. And if you want to go scraping around and tapping under the seats and things like the top of the dashboard that you're never going to actually put your fingers on, then I think you'll find in most manufacturers that that's not always the same as those touch points that you're using all the time. I think I understand that they feel they have to report that, but I think they're being a little bit nitpicking for that. I'm assured by Mazda that updates for the Google operating system will be over the air and coming soon, and unlocking more features and more apps. I think it's something we've got to get used to now, but it does mean that you've got Google Maps on the screen all the time. You can link your phone, whether it's Android or Apple, but it does seem to work well enough. The navigation system has its own internet connection. The car talks to the world, and I think we're going to have to get used to that in the years to come. So summing up then, the new Mazda CX-5 looks like a Mazda, feels like a Mazda inside with every surface that you touch. And the key question that we wanted to answer in this driving part of our real world road test: it drives like a Mazda. This car in its previous forms has sold over 4.5 million units worldwide, and I have absolutely no doubt whatsoever that Mazda are on to another winner here. The new for 2026 Mazda CX-5. Mazda doing Mazda things.
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0: Hello, everyone. Welcome to the Nürburgring, the beautiful Nürburg Castle, or Nürburg Schloss, as I've just learnt. We are going to be doing prototype cup commentary for qualifying, and the second qualifying session to set the grid for the second race. Now, two drivers, many of our cars that we saw qualifying a bit earlier on today with a second driver, but unlike our radical qualifying earlier on today, a big chunk of time in between both sessions to iron out various things. Air temperature continuing to rise, 23 degrees, perfectly pleasant, nearly time for a beer when in Germany. But before then, 15 minutes to get these LMP3 cars back out on circuit and to set a grid. And there's a few names that I'm quite excited to see on this grid, including the car that we sit second position. And that is Nigel Moore in the number 3, Oost Motorsport. And we've also got Pavel Lefterov, I think, in the number 7. With Tobias Clausen taking over from Matthias Pluchsel and Valentino Catalino. Also look out for Marcus Pommer, who is in the 18 machine, taking over from Mads Larsen. Should be very, very strong. And Lewis Hamilton-Smith. We saw Andrew Ferguson at the tail end of the first qualifying. He's taking over as a silver driver in that number 27 car. There are three other drivers who do not have teammates. The two Hellbergs and Zeno Halki. Let's go down to Sarah, who's our pit reporter for this one.
1: Welcome back to the second qualifying session. So this is for race number 2. Earlier on today, we saw Danny Soufi take pole. Well, there's 15 minutes to qualify. We have track temperature has dropped. It's 35 degrees compared to earlier on today. We've obviously got 9 teams, 15 drivers. Let's see what can happen and how it's going to change the standings throughout the weekend.
0: Somewhere, it'll be difficult to spot the drivers, I imagine, but somewhere there should be teammates watching. You'd hope your teammate would watch for the session. Probably, though, in shorts and T-shirt rather than been hanging around in their overalls for the last 2 hours. So we have the first car out on circuit is Marcus Pommer. So we said to look out for Marcus, but he has got clear track ahead of him. So that was nice. Second car on track is a bit of a battle by the looks of things. Actually, they're going side by side with Oost Motorsport.
2: Start as you mean to go on, hey?
0: Well, you know, track position, very important. We heard it in the 992 qualifying. Now, did we not see... Yes, Tobias Klaus is aboard the 8 machine, because that was the car that Matthias Pluchsel ran in the first session.
2: 49 still in the pit. That's the Larea GT1 racing entry.
0: Yeah, and remember he, on his last lap in qualifying 1, jumped up to 4th position.
2: That was Zeno Falke, yep.
0: Yeah, right at the end of the session, almost at the dying death. So giving himself a bit of track position, he's got going to have massive clear track around him. That, I would have said, considering we've only got 9 cars on the grid, was a sensible thing to do, because the others have all followed each other out on the circuit and potentially will trip over each other. There's the aforementioned Nigel Moore. We spoke about Nigel at the beginning of the last session, synonymous with Ginetta's. His sister and younger brother also racing. They used to run a team, Tokwith Motorsport, is that right?
2: I'm just looking them up to confirm that.
0: I think it was called Tokwith, and therefore also associated to the racetrack up north that I can never remember the name of. Big kart track.
2: Clay Pigeon?
0: No.
2: That's not up north,
0: Clay
2: is
0: Pigeon?
2: It? That's not up north, is it? No.
0: It's about as south as you can.
2: South, but you can, yes.
0: Pavel Lefterov.
2: No, I know the one you mean.
0: You just talk to yourself without talking to me, Snowy, for a second. Ades, number 7 machine. So Pavel Lefterov is aboard that car, the two Bulgarian drivers. And Nigel Moore here just catching that horrible bump. That's not the first one to catch the bump there. He actually wanted to be a bit more on the curb so that he'd straddled that bump rather than just catching it with the front right tyre. So, Nigel Moore is about to start his lap, but he's not the first. In fact, I think he may want to be one of the last now in the queue. We got a car in the gravel, or is he just off the circuit?
2: No, that's in the gravel.
0: Oh dear.
2: So Louis Hamilton Smith in the P4 Racing.
0: And that could well mean a red flag, because you're not going to want to do a qualifying session, which is only 11 minutes long, under yellow flag conditions. So let's just see. There's a green flag flying in the back of shot, because of course that marshal post is just beyond where the incident is, and we do now go red flag conditions. So an interruption, no time really on the board, and therefore effectively we will have a 11 minute qualifying session once we get our cars back into pit lane.
2: Going back to Nigel Moore, you were completely correct with Tockwith Motorsport.
0: Yeah.
2: Because that's where he was born. Tockwith.
0: Is that yes. The place, is it?
2: It's where he was born, so yeah, go figure.
0: Yeah. Okay, so yes. But what's the kart track that they run out of?
2: Oh, I knew you were going to ask me that.
0: I think it's the one. I don't know if our
2: I've got it into my head now.
0: I don't know if our boss Eve is listening, but it's the one I'm pretty sure that the main man, John, worked at. So should know better, really, shouldn't we?
2: You don't mean Wardenlaw?
0: Do I mean Wardenlaw? No, that's... It's enormous. And it didn't do a lot of... it didn't do a lot of karting. It should be quite a quick snatch for this number 27. What? Snowy, stop giggling. There is the vehicle of Snatch, which is going to lift up the car, put it on its wheels, and then they'll be heading back to pit lane. Karting Northeast. What's Karting Northeast? It's that one. Answers on a postcard for anybody watching, including probably Nigel Moore's dad and sister, who will be watching, shouting at their screen. Most cars now in pit lane. What I'm surprised about is why Nigel Moore, who I thought was second out of pits, ended up right at the tail of the queue, because could have easily...
2: Carlton Health is Wardenlaw, as I said.
0: It is Wardenlaw.
2: It's where Joe works. Our colleague bro, Joe Radley. You see, you can... No, not that one.
0: No, it's not that one then. It is something else.
2: Make your mind up.
0: No, it is something else.
2: Oh, I love a red flag.
0: So some cars going straight to the end of pit lane, expecting to go straight back out, but I'm not quite sure. Yeah, you're going to have track position. And then there we go, Nigel moving into second in the queue. Oh, let's go down to Sarah, who has our pole man from race one, qualifying one.
1: Danny, wonderful to see you here. You had a good start in the first qualifying. Familiar track, third time out here, but on a new project.
3: Yeah, I mean, it's we've been to this track last 3 years. I love coming here. Always feels like a strong one for me. But honestly, I'm, you know, very thankful and proud of the job the boys at GMS team did. They gave me a good car. It's their first year with this car, so it's new to them figuring it out. And honestly, I'm proud to be on pole and deliver for them.
1: Well, you won the championship last year. Your teammate at the time, Pavel, is in a competing team. Bit of rivalry going on?
3: Probably last year, yes. This year, you know, we're helping each other. But it's fun working with him. We also work together over in overseas in IMSA. And it's a very, you know, kind of familiar team environment. It's fun, it's kind of goofy, but we're also serious.
1: Tell us more about the relationship you have with GMS and some of the bigger things that you're working on.
3: Yeah, I mean, you know, so we're doing IMSA with Gebhardt Motorsport USA. And then that was kind of my only program for the year. But then GMS asked me to come out for Nürburgring and I believe Monza as well, and to support Vale this season. So, you know, I'm happy to be here. It's good to be racing in Europe. It's also easier for me because I live here. So I'm enjoying it, and it's a wonderful championship.
1: And Valentino's in the car at the moment. What notes did you exchange during the break?
3: I mean, you know, for us, it's every step, every session has been an improvement. So also kind of relaying that to him, telling him how much more confidence inspiring the car is now. Plus, we looked at data and video and just, you know, showing where the pace lies in this car. Also, for me, this platform is more familiar, whereas for him, he's more used to the Duquesne chassis. So I have kind of that experience to back us up this weekend, and it helps him, you know, close the gap. And now he's super quick, so I'm excited to see what he does in qualifying.
1: Well, thank you so much, Daddy. Well, hopefully the session will get underway very, very shortly. Thank you.
2: So, slight delay with the red flag there, where the 27 entry, that's our P4 Racing Ligier, has been removed from the gravel, where Lewis Hamilton Smith had a little run wide. It's been dragged back out and driven around, so it's under its own steam again, to put in little bits of gravel on the track again. But the sweepers will be out for that. We had, at the time, the clock was stopped with 11 minutes 30 seconds of that 15-minute session to go. And Nigel Moore, it was. It was on a provisional pole position in the Audi Motorsport car. Paul Lefkoff in the purple sector car was second.
0: But had he done an actual lap?
2: I'm not sure. Well, he should have done, because
0: a lap registered, but
2: yeah, there's a lap. There's a lap registered.
0: Is that an out lap? It's a weird one, isn't it? Because they say that they've completed a lap, but I wonder whether it is because the start line is beyond pit out or something like that. Either way, the noticing that the cars that were parked at the end of pit lane are now being pushed back towards their mechanics, so the race control have possibly said, you've got a bit more time to wait, boys. Although I see now the Mukka guys, oh yeah, okay, so the Mukka guys have just,
2: so got green
0: up.
2: Flag or ready to go again.
0: Oh, what a mess that is. Look at that team, they're walking backwards whilst everyone's going forwards. That has not worked well. And so we go back to qualifying, back to green conditions. 11 minutes remaining. Surprise! Didn't even see any notifications to say we were going back, because you were expecting them to sweep the track, weren't you, Snowy?
2: Well, I'd say it would probably happen at the end of the session, because it mercifully, where we saw that sweep a little bit earlier on, that's come back again, but that's offline. The 27 P4 racing entry had gone into the gravel dead straight, pulled back out again and driven round, so it would have deposited gravel. Only happens, you know, that happens during a race as well, so it's not so much the end of the world. They've got 10 minutes of this session to go now. We've had a minute of it already. It was 11:30 left on the clock. So I think it'll be absolutely fine. It'll be fine. Just get it done.
0: There is Nigel Moore then. This time it's first on the road. This time has clear track ahead of him. This time does not need to worry. And of course, this is where he had that bump. This time the car rides it beautifully. Just a millimetre to the right, a millimetre to the left, no problem at all. But caught it awkwardly when he started his last lap. And he is pushing on, so he knows there's not a lot of dawdling time available.

0: further back, the 49 of Zeno, who was, as we mentioned earlier, very fast right at the end of the session. He, I think, came out late in that qualifying session as well. That is also why he sort of built speed later. But we can follow Nigel Moore there. No time to waste. Let's see what Nigel can do. He's been doing a little bit of Iberian Formula GT4 racing as well. Back into driving at a competitive level after a few years disappearing. And through the first part of the lap. Needs to be nice and neat here. Keeps the car just about on the right side of that white line. And it was the 48 of Ally Racing, Emil Hellberg, who was being pushed backwards whilst everyone else was leaving pit lane. Let's see what Nigel can do. The car looks pretty stable, but it's very difficult to tell in these stiffer cars exactly how well they're behaving. Once again, through this part, again, that rear end just slightly skipping over the bump.
1: It's a very good point you made. They're so planted that actually they look like they're on rails, and by the time it's actually moving around, it's too late anyway. The time's gone, or it's having a moment. So it does, it's not, doesn't give us a lot of a guide to how the car's being driven, does it?
0: No, you really don't have a, from an outsider point of view, sometimes the inboard, onboard cameras, you get a feel a bit more with the steering response as to what the car's doing. And I have to, it does look a little bit unsteady over the worst of the bumps. And Nigel, even kissing the inside curb. You don't see many people getting the inside curb there through the final turn.
1: Got a good turn in then.
0: Yeah, absolutely. Comes over the line and it's a 51.1. But Marcus Palmer behind, the second car on the road, going a couple of tenths faster. As you would expect, Palmer, a champion. And of course, Mucha Motorsport, the benchmark team, and really have created this ladder within their business, being a very early, I want to say just a supporter, but I wonder whether they're also an investor in this LMP3 prototype cup, because it was a German championship before, part of the ADAC. There's not many LMP3 championships that have their sole focus on this class of car. You always see them in multi-class racing. And it's Palmer from Moore. Catalano in third. And those are the three at the moment looking like they're going to be challenging for the pole position. Linus Hellberg in fourth. Lefterov fifth. Clausen, Falke, and Emil Hellberg in eighth position. We won't see Lewis Hamilton Smith on circuit after he put the car in the gravel. 6 minutes remaining. Really, really not a lot of time now. We've only had one lap time on the board. And Palmer, once again, fastest through the first sector. 1.5 tenths faster than Nigel Moore. Takes another 3 tenths of a second out of Nigel through the second sector. Amazing how compliant that car looks over the curbs as well. Nigel Moore does a 50.19, and Palmer a 49.7. Up to provisional pole once more. Everyone improving on their second lap time, as you'd expect. Valentino Castellano in the car that was fighting over pole position with Danny Soufli aboard in the first session. And he is only 8 hundredths of a second behind Nigel Moore. Lefterov over the line, fifth position for him. A little bit tighter, a little bit closer to the top two rows. And then here comes Zeno Falke. Took a lot of time to build up to the end of his session in qualifying one, and that's a much better time from him, up to fifth now. Purple sector once again from Marcus Palmer on his third attempt. And once again, Nigel Moore, 0.2 of a second slower. Castellano, another 0.2 back from that. A nice spacing out as well between them. Nigel Moore slower in the middle sector on that last lap, and giving away 0.4 of a second to Palmer, who might well improve again. Purple sector, waiting on that final sector for the pink machine. But the 18, who was not on pole position in the first, now has 0.6 of a second advantage over Moore. Moore did improve, he got into the 49s, but look how close Catalano is. Catalano, in fact, moves up to second position. 49.809, and 0.8 of a second the opposite direction now for the number 11 GMS car. Moore drops to third, needs some more. Still time to play, 3 minutes and 15 seconds, but I don't know whether we'll see that many purple sectors after three hard push laps.
1: I was going to say, I was just reflecting on that as you were talking, Ben, of wonder what's actually left in the tyres. And they've had a little bit of a break, so we had that red flag for a few minutes while that car, P4 racing car, was recovered, which helps a little bit, takes some heat out of them for a little bit, but also loses the heat to the point of ultimate grip. So not really sure if there's anything left in any of these tyres. Of course, the moment I've said that, I'll be proven completely wrong. Curse of the commentator, somebody will stick in a 1:48, won't they?
0: Well, let's have a look, because green first sector from Catalano. We follow the JMS Ligier, but really, can he do that in the second sector as well? Because Marcus Palmer and Nigel Moore certainly aren't going to be improving. It's not a bad middle sector. It's not better, but it's not too bad. Around the final turn comes Catalano, gets on the power. He just really needs to protect his second position, and it is an improvement. 49.791 just moves him close to within a tenth away from Nigel Moore, who has backed out of it, but wonder whether by backing out of it will give you an opportunity to go again.
1: Well, he hasn't got long, because he's got 1:37 counting seconds to go, and he's 1:17, so he can just get across the line and start another lap. That's how that 1:17 is, how far out he is from crossing the line. So he can just get across the line with just under 10 seconds to spare. So if Nigel Moore times it to perfection, he can back out of it, consolidate, reset, and have another go at it. Doesn't mean he's going to get pole position, of course, but he has at least the opportunity.
0: What about Zeno Falke then? Overall in sixth position, but he was a late improver.
1: Crosses the line now.
0: And he was going to be an improvement this time. And it just moves him up one position, up to fifth spot. But I imagine he'll try and go again. And actually, do you know what? Marcus Palmer has just put in a purple first sector again. There is still some life in some of their tyres. Nigel Moore, though, I think he's going to call it a day.
1: Well, he's got 25 seconds to go before he comes across the line with 40 seconds on the clock. So he's got 15 seconds spare to start that final timed lap.
0: Around the final couple of turns come Marcus Palmer. It's purple, so surely this is going to be an even better time. He doesn't need to do it because he's got the pole position in his pocket already. And actually, a slower final sector means he does not improve, giving away time in the last part of the lap. Valentino behind him does put in a better lap time to move himself away. Is an improvement also from Tobias Klassen in fourth position, so he gets even closer to Nigel Moore. So Moore got that lap so early but hasn't been able to improve, whereas everyone else around him has just been chipping away at their lap times. And watch out for Zeno Falke again. It looks as though he's going to do what he did last time and surprise us all by moving up. Let's see if he can get into the 49s. He's got to find a good second to make it a big difference. Checker flag is out, so this is his last opportunity. But it is green for the Dutchman, the German, sorry. Round the final turn. Little bit of a twitch. Could that be
1: just
0: enough?
1: Just lost the back end a little bit. They had to correct it in, lift off for a second there, Ben. You're absolutely spot on. But is it going to affect the lap time or not? I think it might well do.
0: Yeah, slower final sector. It was an improvement, but not for position. Oh, and Marcus Palmer has gone off at turn seven on his lap.
1: Celebratory, pick up some gravel, increase the ride height. That's fine. Bill comes back in.
0: It wasn't an in lap. Well, it could have been an in lap because he did come over the line before the flag and now just throws dust everywhere. Let's have a look. Just carrying a bit too much speed in there. That's a classic off in that corner. You go off really late in the corner, don't you?
1: Yeah, mid-corner virtually. The apex is a little twitch and it just loses a little bit of aero and adhesion and the front's gone and there it is. His teammate going past, or similar colour car at least.
0: So Mucha Motorsport with the pole position by the looks of things. Another improvement from Catalano in the JMS. Moves up to within 2.5 tenths of a second of Marcus Palmer. And really impressing in the JMS team. We've got Duquesne on the pole, but Ligier second, third. And Nigel's lap time must have been set on what, lap 3 or 4?
1: It was certainly before that red flag, yeah. Because that was set with 15 minute session. It was 11 minutes 30 left to go when the clock stopped, so we'd only had that short amount of time, but he'd got that time in already. P1 and P4 for BWT Mucha Motorsport, sandwiching GMS team and Oust Motorsport in between. Marcus Palmer, as you say, Castellano, Nigel Moore, and Tobias Bilt Clausen.
0: So that's the end of the qualifying session for qualifying 2 for the Prototype Cup, and it is Marcus Palmer on the pole position by 2.5 tenths of a second over Valentino Catalano for Team GMS. Nigel Moore, an early lap time, but didn't manage to improve in the latter part of the session. Tobias Clausen in the second BWT Mucha Motorsport in fourth, with Zeno Falke improving to fifth by the end. And then Ally Racing in sixth and seventh. Purple Sector, Pavel Lefterov's new brand of car, Assess, in eighth. P4 Racing, the last car, and unfortunately not setting a lap time in this session after dropping it in the gravel. An end of a very long day here at Nürburgring, and highlights of qualifying 2 for the Prototype Cup. Nigel Moore with a bit of a wiggle and a red flag called for Lewis Hamilton Smith after he put his car in the gravel trap, meaning that the qualifying session only lasted really 11 minutes. And it was Marcus Palmer who instantly set the pace and held on to the pace. Lots and lots of improvements across the session, but nobody could get close to BWT Mucha Motorsport. And so that concludes the rest of our action here at the Nürburgring. And gone 6:10 in the evening. We've got lots of racing coming up for you tomorrow, with Radical Cup Race 1, Prototype Cup Race 1, and then the first 6 hours of the Michelin 12-hour Nürburgring. And we repeat the same thing on Sunday as well, with Radical Cup and Prototype Cup from 9 o'clock in the morning. It's going to be a very, very busy weekend's worth of race action here at the Nürburgring. I do hope you can join us, whether it be in Prototype Cup world, Radical world, or indeed Endurance Racing Creventic world.
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0: This is the formation lap, and we will be rolling and racing for 55 minutes in a few moments' time with a grid of 9 cars. And here is how the grid lines up with JMS of Catalano and Sufi on the pole position alongside Clausen and Puskel with Aust Motorsport and Larea GT1 on row 2. This is qualifying result race 1. And the grid set by that. The BWT Mucha Motorsport, number 18, with Larsen qualifying that car on row 3 alongside Linus Helberg. His brother Emil alongside on the Ala Racing 48 machine with the Ades of Purple Sector on row number 4. And the car that had a few problems in qualifying from number 27 in ninth spot. My name is Ben Costanduras, and I have Peter Snowden alongside me. And Peter, we are about to go racing straight away. Not a very quick, not a very slow turnaround for these guys, as we had a slight delay in the last race, meaning we have rather fast-tracked our ceremonies to get the race underway on time.
1: Yeah, so just coming to the end of the formation lap, the safety car lights are out. They're going to disappear into the pit lane. Coming through our final little bit of chicane, the really really fast left right. It's what I call a proper chicane, actually, not too slow a one. Proper one. Get stuck into it, and it's really important to come out of that fine, because you come out of it well with a good exit into that last corner onto the pit straight. Safety car peels into the pits, and we are ready to start our Prototype Cup Europe race 1.
0: Danny Sufi in the black and red machine on the left hand side, the BWT pink Mucha Motorsport of Matthias Pluskel. We've got Maxim Derex and Zeno Falke in row 2, Mads Larsen and Linus Helberg row 3, Emil Helberg and Borishev row 4, and Andrew Ferguson in the car at the back. We head down towards this treacherous turn number 1. We've got 4 wide going into turn number 1 on row 3, and a big lock up from the outside from one of the Helbergs. The other Helberg just about managing not to catch his brother, scuttling off the circuit as well, so losing ground. And that has been a bad start from the number 8 BWT and a good start from the 18 BWT. Lock up from the very, very stiff and slightly cold tired Zeno Falke in the Larea GT1 Racing red machine. And look, they're still weaving left and right, trying to get some temperature into the tyres. This isn't like yesterday in the middle of the day where we had 40 degrees track temperature. It's a thoroughly pleasant about 16-17 degrees air temperature right now.
1: You mentioned those lockups that you noticed there, and they were both of them had rear lockups. It was the back end that was locking up, and quite prolonged ones as well. Quite a bit of smoke there from both of those cars. Didn't seem to have affected the fourth place car quite as much, does it?
0: And you know what happens when you have a long lockup? It means a flat spot, it means a vibration, and they then have to carry these tyres all the way through the race. There is no changing. There is a pit stop, of course, because we have plenty of second drivers to get into the car, but there's another big, big lockup from the number 49, and I suspect that Zeno Falke is going to be carrying that a long time. It's not sort of the sort of lockup that's going to clear itself. And interesting to see the two Helbergs with Mads Larsen sandwiched between them. They're in fifth position. That looks like a good little battle as they come through this proper chicane, as Peter Snowden called it. Flick left, flick right, fourth gear. And in these very, very stiff LMP3 machines, must be great, great fun. One of these days, whilst I'm still young, Snowy.
1: We'll get you back in one, don't worry, Ben.
0: Well, I mean, the likes of Michael Doppelmayr, for instance, who we've got here, has raced one of these at the Michelin Cup, as we've got Linus Albon! No!
1: Touched his brother on the inside there. Almost a repeat of the radical incident there, but not quite as dramatic. Just caught it. This is the 43 Linus Helberg in the alloy racing car. Just managed to catch down the inside, and either it's his brother, isn't it, in the other car?
0: Yeah,
1: didn't get to see him. He was ducking out from the inside of number 18, and just now the gap had gone. I'm sorry, that wasn't his corner. He'd got past the other car. Yeah. It was a good overtake, but the corner wasn't then his for his brother.
0: I think he was intent on passing the pink machine, and there was a byproduct that Emil was.
1: Yeah, Madge
0: there,
1: Larson, yeah.
0: So I think he did a very, very good job of not knocking the two family cars out of the race there.
1: We had a good go at trying it, but yeah, sibling rivalry and all that. It was a great overtake on Larson, the number 18 BWT Mukamoto's entry, as you pointed out, Ben. But unfortunately, at the cost of nearly taking out his brother, Emil, which was not ideal, sort of suboptimal, certainly within the team. And again, it's one of those love to be at the Helberg Christmas lunch and see that conversation.
0: Well, you are going to put two cars on the same part of the circuit, then it's likely to happen, isn't it? It's going to be an investigation into that. So have a look at Boris Yonshev here. Oh no, hang on, that's not Boris Yonshev. That is one of the Helbergs again.
1: That's one of the Helberg cars, yeah.
0: So is that a recovering Helberg, or is that a comfortable Helberg? I think that's probably a recovering.
1: Yeah, but therefore Linus, isn't it? That was coming into the Schumacher S, just lost the back end, had a big moment, twitch and caught it, but had to miss the apex on the right-hand side and dodge over the curb and a little bit through the gravel. So that will pick up bits of debris, and it can do, these super low prototypes can do all sorts of damage underneath as well. So it's not just about losing a bit of track time at that moment, it can do a lot more.
0: And not a very good start from Matthias Blücher, who was on the front row, but a cautious first lap. He's dropped behind Maxime Dirix. And now, on the flashes, we saw in qualifying this pink machine in the hands of Matthias, very, very strong. I think he might be being slightly held up by the Alps Motorsport white machine. We're not going to get a chance to see the livery on this car. It is very curious, the white car, with all kinds of racetracks. And down the inside, Matthias dives into the Dunlop hairpin and makes that move stick. So that's a good move from Matthias, and he can set about chasing down Danny Soufi. Now, Soufi, the American, definitely the stronger of the two drivers in the leading car. He shares that number 11 machine with Valentino Catalano. Now, Catalano was strong by the time he got to the end of qualifying, but it took him some time. And Blücher there was very loose turning in to the S's at the top of the hill. There is Soufi, 2.6 seconds ahead of now Matthias Blücher. But what can Matthias do now he's got clean air? I imagine that he'll be equal to Soufi's fastest lap.
1: Well, he's certainly pushing on. As you say, that was a very clear and decisive move down the inside at the hairpin. Beautifully executed. And now he sets about catching the Ligier in front of him of Danny Soufi.
0: Yeah. Confused.
1: Yeah, because my screen's just changed order at the front.
0: I don't quite know what happened to Puchel in that last couple of corners. It feels as though Dirix has got closer, or like maybe there was a mistake from the pink machine in the last part of the lap, because he hasn't just disappeared up the road. And look at how close Maxime is getting back onto the tail. Is there a problem for the number 8 machine? On the flashes, Maxime is saying, well, you passed me, so disappear now, please. And he isn't.
1: Yeah, don't hold up my race. You've got the job done. So you say, off you go, but that hasn't happened, has it? It's only 0.5 of a second between them.
0: I wonder whether we'll get some clarification. I haven't got my sectors up to see exactly what's going on there, but certainly the lap time quite a bit slower than Danny Soufi at the head of the field, and the gap is definitely growing. Further back, Linus Helberg has been making moves, getting himself back through the field. And this is on the 27 of Andrew Ferguson to the inside at turn number 3. an unusual place to make a move because the circuit then goes right, but he's already...
1: Yeah, Andrew Ferguson didn't see that coming. He was lucky to catch it at the right moment. He did use his mirrors there because Andrew Ferguson wasn't expecting that Alain car up the inside, and it was there, so he managed to jink out of its way. So good driving by Alain Ferguson that kind of allowed that overtake to happen, if I'm honest.
0: Linus, no further action on his little kiss with his brother. And I don't even know that there was actually contact. There was, I'm not sure there's any damage to his car. But there he is. It's a very attractive livery. The family-owned business, Ride Store, as you can see on the left-hand and right-hand wings. Actually a company I know very well. I've got a very good friend of mine who used to be their customer services advisor all the way from the French Alps. If you want some ski gear, that's the place to go. Their own brands, Dope and Montec, are direct sellers on the website. Know it very well. And now I know where all the money goes when you buy your ski jacket, Emil and Linus. Oh, I'll go down and get myself a deal for next winter. Very attractive livery. And, of course, haven't pointed out yet that we have three different types of LMP3 car in the field. Not only do we have a couple of Ducanes and some Ligiers, sort of an equal split of Ducanes and Ligiers, we also have an Adès with the two Bulgarian drivers. It's not Lefterov in the car, as our timing screen suggests on the left-hand side there. It is Yonchev, and he will hand over to Lefterov, but I think it's the two of them have sort of funded that Adès car. It's a Portuguese brand of LMP3. And it is good to see different types of LMP3 in the only series which is focused purely on the LMP3 category, a one make, if you like. Trying to think, there isn't a one make LMP2 series, is there? Because there's always a GT3 car or an LMP3 car in any other part of that race.
1: So I think you're right, there isn't.
0: Yeah, so a sprint championship for these cars is quite rare. And great to develop the drivers because they can focus purely on what they're doing in their car without the distraction of GT3 cars being chicanes and things like that. And this is Emil Hellberg, by the way. So very, very similar liveries between the two Hellberg cars. And they are being, and he's being chased by Larson.
1: No, I've just done a very, very quick check, and you're absolutely right, Ben. As ever, of course, I didn't doubt you, but there is no dedicated LMP2 series. So maybe there's a... We don't need another series. It's good. Use it as a class in a category, in a championship, that's fine. So the gap at the front is now 3.9 seconds for Danny Sufi of Matthias Pluschkel, GMS and BWT Mucka Motorsport, and it's a Ligier and a Ducane at the front there. So it's Ligier, Ducane, Ligier, Ducane, Ligier, Ducane, Ligier, Ligier, Adès is the order at the moment, so alternating pretty consistent there between them. Rounding out our top three currently is the Aust Motorsport Ligier of Maxime Driex. Who is currently 2.3 seconds behind our second place man, Matthias Pluschkel.
0: I should apologise. Ride Store is actually owned by these two brothers. It's not owned by the father.
1: Well, you didn't say that. You said a family business, and they're brothers, so you're correct. Good. It's family.
0: Okay, good.
1: You were correct.
0: All right. I don't apologise then.
1: We track that, yes.
0: I retract my apology. Emil is the older, and Linus is the younger of the two brothers.
1: Great. Never mind the Christmas dinner conversation. It's going to be the next boardroom meeting, isn't it?
0: Exactly, yeah. And they are literally co-directors.
1: I'm reducing your racing budget for running into me. Oh, no, you're not. You can just see it, can't you? Boardroom matters.
0: So Sufi still leads. A slight gap reduction to Matthias Pluschkel. But it's still 4.2-ish, and there's only a couple of tenths of a second being separated between them. The Hellbergs running in the 53s and 54s, so quite a big difference in pace. But don't forget, we are going to change drivers. So the two Helbergs, they don't have teammates, so they'll stay in the cars. And Zeno Falcao as well will be in that car in the 49. The rest of the field will be handing over their cars to other drivers. And for the most part, other silver drivers. Andrew Ferguson is a bronze. The Helbergs are bronzes. But the rest of the entry are all silver-rated drivers, which I think basically means they're under 30 years old, doesn't it? Roughly. This is a training ground for drivers to move up, of course, into LMP2 or take their LMP3 cars into the chaos of the Michelin Cup. I never feel as though you get that much racing in that. You're really good at following the safety car, because there's just constant safety cars in the championship. But it has calmed down quite a lot, and at the moment the gap's staying pretty stable. Danny Soufli still able to get the fastest laps out of the race, even though we're in lap 7. Best lap of his race, Matthias Pluschkel, but Danny Soufli getting the fastest lap of the race. There is Emil Hellberg in 5th position. As you can see, big gaps. Oh, a little lock-up from Emil, just snatching that again, Snowy. Looked like, weirdly, going through a left-hander, the right rear snatching. So definitely doesn't quite have the brake balance where he should have it. Let's have a look at the replay, whether that is of this little lock-up. Here we go. Oh, no, it was front left, so it was the unloaded inside front. I mean, these are skateboards, aren't they? In terms of stiffness, there's not a lot of suspension.
1: No, probably not the most comfortable things to be driving, although this is, of course, it's a modern standard Grand Prix track, so it'll be billiard table smooth. Put it on the other part of this track, the old Nordschleife, and you'd probably come back with all your fillings loose and whatever. So you feel very, very, very different. And probably your eyeballs out on stalk driving one of these cars around the Nordschleife.
0: Surely that's not a thing.
1: No.
0: But they do race them, of course, at Sebring, and Sebring's horrible. All fun, depending if you like being bounced around on.
1: Yeah, probably have to probably raise the ride height massively like that to run it at Sebring, just to stop it just clattering on the floor all the time and destroying the under tray.
0: Yeah, exactly. Right, whilst the race has settled down, Danny Soufli leads by actually a decent margin on that last one, taking out over a second out of Matthias. 5.9 is now the gap. Let's go down and welcome Sara Esser to our broadcast, and she is chatting with Danny's teammate
4: Valentino. I mean, wonderful start here overall this weekend. Good qualifying yesterday. I think you were 0.4 ahead of the next car on the grid. Good start as well for Danny out here. Stayed out of trouble.
5: Yeah, Danny's doing a great job to make a distance to P2. He's doing well with managing the tires. So I think we're 5 seconds in front of P2 now. We have to be because we have one of the longest pit stop times. So when I jump in the car, I still need to push. So I think we're in a good position now. Let's just hope that the pit stop is working fine, and then I think it will be good.
4: Tell us more about the importance of having a quick pit stop. It is a mandatory pit stop, and obviously you need to change drivers when there are two drivers in the car. But talk about that.
5: I mean, we have a minimum pit stop time, and it changes because of the driver pairing, and you want to have it as close as possible. You don't want to lose 1 or 2 seconds, because to gain that on track is really difficult. So yeah, we practice it, so I hope it works out. We try to do the best pit stop time possible.
4: Yes, 90 seconds from pit in to pit out, I believe.
5: 90 seconds plus some 20 seconds for us, because we're silver. Let's see how it will be.
4: Well, looking forward to seeing you jump in the car very, very soon.
5: Thank you very much.
0: Yes, Valentina bringing up an important point that we should cover off relatively shortly, because, of course, the gaps that are being created here are important, because pit stops are varying lengths depending on your driver categorization. So, yes, 90 seconds pit in to pit out as the standard, but depending on whether you're two drivers, single driver, whether you're bronze, that changes things. I'm filling because I'm trying to give you the specific detail. I'm trying to work out which bulletin has that specific detail within it. Standby caller. In the SRO world, it's always bulletin one. So you just click bulletin one and you know it's there. In this world, it seems to be bulletin three. So is that the right one? No, that's the wrong championship. Snowy, over to you.
1: You just need to adapt, don't you, Ben, really? Just because you do it in one way. Just can be different championships, probably different bulletins in different places. It's a process. Danny Souf it is that still leads. That gap has gone out from 3-odd seconds to 6.6 seconds now for Matthias Pruschkel in the BWT Motorsport entry in the Duquesne. And it's GMS that Danny Souf is driving for in the Ligier. Third place car is back to a Ligier again, Maxime Driex in his Aust Motorsport car, and Zeno Falke in the Larea GT1 Racing at Duquesne is in fourth place. Kindly put up on the screen for us right now, and just run a little bit wide. It's been very kindly for us, just run a little bit wide, just for a little bit of camera action, say yes, you can talk about me. Got it back under control though. Maxime Driex is in third position. So 4.1 seconds ahead of behind Pruschkel. Yes, Ben.
0: Shortest pit stop will be at 95 seconds. So Sara was correct in that the standard pit stop time is 90 seconds, but nobody has a standard pit stop time because everyone has some kind of extra thing added to it. Success penalty is one thing to consider. Second place in Mugello for Emil Hellberg means he gets an extra 4 seconds success penalty. And the number three machine has its third position success penalty, so they get 2 extra seconds. But then Linus Hellberg is a single driver bronze, so he gets an extra 5 seconds, whereas if you're a silver-silver pairing, you get an extra 20 seconds, and if you are a single silver driver, then you get an extra 25 seconds. If you are a bronze-silver pairing, you get an extra 10 seconds, and basically everyone's pit stops are completely different lengths. Yeah, we sort of need a graphic, don't we, to show you what pit stops everyone's going to have, because you could then see what importance these gaps are post-pit stop and why some drivers might be pushing harder than others. And others are like, no, chill, doesn't matter, because I'm going to get it all back when I come out the stops. So we expect to see the Hellbergs jump up the field post-pit stop because they have the shortest pit stops.
1: So with the lack of a graphic, I'm going to go old school. I'm going to look out the window and look at cars in the pit lane and see how long they stop for.
0: Well, yeah.
1: It's not going to work, of course, but that's what we've got for the moment.
0: It's, it all plays out. Second half of the race is clear, but it's just that the first half of the race is like, okay, Danny Sufi may lead the race in number 11, but he's got a 20-second pit stop. The 8 that is in second position has also that 20-second extra. That gap is going to stay the same, but the number three car is going to lose an extra couple of seconds because of its success penalty. And Felke is a single driver, so he is going to lose even more time because he's a single driver and a single silver in comparison to the three ahead of them. You're still following, aren't you?
1: Yeah, absolutely.
0: Emil Hellberg is going to gain a massive amount because he's a bronze and he doesn't have any success penalty. He does have success penalty, but he's still going to gain on the guys ahead. Larson's going to lose out in the 18 because he's a silver-silver pairing. And we're going to see Linus jump up ahead of Larson. Here he is because... Oh, I'm boring myself.
1: I thought that was a great explanation. I was listening avidly.
0: It's going to change a lot of things.
1: Of course.
0: It's going to change a lot of things. It's going to open in 3 minutes and 20 seconds. Those drivers with a weaker driver in the car right now will be taking the window as soon as they can. Everyone has to come in, even the cars with a single driver, but those drivers will simply come in, sit and leave. And there'll be a little fiddle of the tyre pressures as well.
1: There were certain championships where you had a single driver stuff where you they made the driver get out of the car, run around and get back in again, because there was deemed to be an advantage of staying in, belted and comfortable and whatever, whereas the new driver, incoming driver, had to put belts on and whatever and so and so. So some championships did that a while ago, and I did that once. It was absolutely comical to be the only driver in the car and stop, get out, and you had to switch the engine off, because the other car had to as well if you changed drivers. Sometimes you didn't need to switch the engine off, you were in the car, but you'd get out, turn it all off, run around, get back in again and turn it all back on again.
0: Let's go back down to Sara. We're about to get the pit window open. 2 minutes and 20 seconds. Who have you got for us, Sara?
4: Tobias Clausen. Good to see you back here. Currently sitting third in the championship at the moment, so an important race weekend for you. Can you tell me, you're minutes out from going in the car. Can you tell me what's going through your mind, and also what have been going on so far in the race for your team?
5: Now, when I put the helmet

0: and then Larson in the PWT, as you just said, came in second. And we've got another in right behind that, Ben, which I'm just waiting to look on my screen who that is.
1: Standing there being very polite and talking to Sarah whilst a car very similar to the one you're about to jump in comes in. Thankfully, it turned out not to be the second place car.
0: That would be a load of... Am I supposed to be in that? Oh, yes. Yeah. Yeah. Never mind talking to the pit report. Can you actually get in and do your job? Yeah. Get in the car?
1: Exactly.
0: That's what you should be talking about after you've done your stint.
1: So those slower... straight into the pits. The 18 car is going to be taken over by Marcus Pommer, who has the pole position for race two. So he's basically the fastest guy on the grid, having been a previous champion. So watch out for the 18 car in the second half of the race. Falke is going to have a very long stop. That's the car behind the pink machine, the all-red car. So he's going to leave...
0: Now,
1: yes. So actually still stays ahead of the 18 despite having a longer pit stop. We've got the Odessa in, so Yonchev will hand over to Lefotrov. Just saying that wrong. And then Andrew Ferguson has come in the P4 Racing Ligier, and he will hand over to Lewis Hamilton-Smith, who we didn't really see anything of because he was in the gravel after one lap in qualifying. Now, the number three is in, Maxime Dirix, and he's going to be handing over to Nigel Moore, who said hello to me this morning. And that was interesting, wasn't it? Because I really didn't recognise him, because he doesn't look anything like the Nigel Moore I remember from 7-8 years ago. Remember how Nigel used to be very tall and very, very, very skinny? Mm-hmm. Now he's very tall and very, very, very muscular. And
0: is it a different Moore?
1: No, it's definitely
0: it's the same person still, is it?
1: Yeah, okay. Well, yeah, no, I mean, you just about recognise the old Nigel and the new Nigel. But, yeah, it took me a couple of seconds to work out. And very, very, very lovely for him to come up and say hello. So looking forward to seeing what Nigel can do in that car. We've got four more cars that owe us pit stops, including both of the Hellbergs, but Pommer is out, and watch the timing screens light up. Whilst we do, let's go back down to Sarah, who's chatting with another driver.
2: Mads Larsen, I mean, good stint out there for you. A little bit of work to do for your teammate. Tell us what it's feeling like out on track.
3: I felt that it was okay. I can feel the track is a little bit more cold today compared to yesterday for the qualifying, so I had to adapt to that. But I think I did quite well out there. No mistakes from my side, so I think it's quite good.
2: Tell me about the difference in the feeling. You say you can feel it's a little colder. What does that feel like to you as a driver, and what adaptations do you have to make?
3: Now I can definitely see on my dashboard that there's not that quick time as yesterday, but I could also feel I was struggling a bit more with the car, but maybe that's just the driving style.
2: And tell me a little bit more about that. What do you mean struggling? Is it the steering? Is it the braking?
3: Yeah, it's a bit more about the steering and how you should take the corner with the... Now I can feel the corner didn't have that high minimum speed as yesterday.
2: And Mukka have two teams in here. How does it work between the teams? Do you share data, or is it quite competitive out there?
3: No, we share everything with each other. Of course, we want to bring both cars to the top, so no secret is being held.
2: Well, thank you so much for having a chat, Mads.
3: You're welcome.
1: So, not a wonderful position to bring the car in for the number 18, but now we've got Marcus Pommer in that car, and he is pushing into the first corner. And looks like he's carrying a lot of speed there. Wow, gets away with it, but definitely on the edge of adhesion there, Snowy.
0: I'd love to see an onboard of that and just see the steering angle and correction to fight that and keep control of it. I mean, it looked like a proverbial swan on the outside, but on the inside, I'm sure there was an awful lot of work going on there.
1: If there was a sensor on the buttock clenching, I think there would be a high level of buttock clenching going on into the turn one.
0: So the Alloy Racing Hellberg cars are in, Emil
1: What's
0: and Linus.
1: What's the difference then? How do we know which one's which looking at the livery? I'm not sure there is.
0: Should be the competition number, I suspect, isn't it? They haven't done it significantly different to tell.
1: There's a little bit of tape going onto one of those cars. I wonder whether, because who was it that went through the gravel? Emil, wasn't it? I
0: think. Yes.
1: He may well have done a little bit of damage. So there was possibly a little bit of damage to the splitter of that car. Now Emil's gone out first.

0: Linus is now going out behind him. So again, pit stops, cycling and shuffling the pack.
1: Second place in, Matas Pushkal in the BWT car is in second place. Danny Sufi still, our race leader still owes us a pit stop.
0: And here we go, jumping in. Gosh, Tobias Clausen is tall, isn't he? I suppose we've been seeing him with Sara a little bit before with the interview, but that's a long frame to get inside an LMP3 car. Luckily, there seems to be enough space. And so we're just then waiting for the final car to come in. The window was open. Still got another lap before Danny Sufi needs to come in, but obviously it's still banging in those lap times. Fastest man on.
1: He's running it right to the end, isn't he?
0: Bigger, bigger gaps, yeah. And why not? Here's Linus Hellberg in the 43. Ooh, and that was a lock-up down at Dunlop Hairpin as well. Wonder if that's because he's had a bit of problem. Yes, he has run deep. Gosh, not only has he run deep, Marcus Palmer's done the same thing again. So they're being dragged in, and I think he's gone over the gravel there. That must have been coming on his outlap.
1: Yeah, that was Linus, wasn't it?
0: Yeah,
1: on his outlap coming out of the pitch.
0: Has he literally come out of the pitch and just gone
1: out of the pitch and just run a little bit wide. Just hasn't quite reprocessed and recalibrated to get back out onto the track.
0: So Tobias Clausen then back out onto the racetrack, and
1: Danny Sufi, our race leader, is in the pits now. Ben,
0: where has he come out in comparison to the others? There doesn't seem to be any car around him, so may well have held on to second position there. Certainly we said, didn't we, that Nigel Moore and the number three was going to lose time. It was whether the Hellbergs were close enough to gain much, and I'm not sure they were. So a change of driver then at the number 11. We're going to get Danny Sufi out, Valentino Catalano into the car, and a bit of a clean of the windscreen. Plenty of time, of course. They aren't doing any tyre change or fueling, so it is a simple bolt of the driver into the car, and plenty of time to make sure that's a safe thing to do. Check the tyre pressures. Invariably snowy, let some air out of the tyres usually.
1: Yes, just because they get a bit over pressure, get a bit hot, and you just want to just brought them down a bit so they don't overheat, because the tyre doesn't work as well then. That's the problem. So you've got that opportunity. You can start with a higher tyre pressure to give the car good grip at the start of the race, but that won't last the whole 50 minutes. But knowing you've got a pit stop, you can say that, right, they've got time, drop a bit out. So it's just a bit of engineering, competitive advantage is what they're trying to get.
0: So as you can see then, the driver is being informed here by the mechanic when to leave, because the time is from pit in to pit out, so he then needs to do his maths as to how long he needs to be held for. Here comes Clausen. Now the two of them were supposed to have exactly the same pit stop time, weren't they? So the gap should be the same, and indeed the number 11 will come back out onto the circuit as our leader. Clausen will be second, and third position will be Nigel Moore. So no change in the top three. And then the question is, where is Emil Hellberg, who is the first of the Hellbergs? He's jumped up a couple of positions over Falke, who had that long stop and so drops. And then we have to watch Marcus Palmer, don't we, in the 18 machine to see how far he can make his way up through the field. Pit window shut, everyone's done, 22 minutes of racing to go.
1: There it is, it's a wrap, almost. Apart from the 22 minutes of racing to go, which are fairly important in this.
0: And don't forget that we do have the 12 hours of Nürburgring, the Michelin 12 hours of Nürburgring on the Kreventic channel for you guys to watch. First 6 hours today, just six. And then tomorrow we do the same again. We have a radical race, we have a prototype cup Europe race, and then another 6 hours of the final 6 hours of the Michelin 12 hours. The penultimate round of the visits for Kreventic here in Europe, with Barcelona being the final round, and then the Middle Eastern Championship beginning. And of course that means presumably the Prototype Cup will also be with us in Barcelona. We already know that the Radicals have got extra running, so there'll be even more things to talk about when we go to Barcelona.
1: The key part of those two six-hour races, of course, that overnight the cars go into Parc Fermé, which, as a fluent French speaker, you know, is closed park. Quite literally means the cars are held there. So the state in which they finish that race today, part one, the cars cannot change one bit. The cars cannot be touched. So you start on the start the part two of the race tomorrow on the fuel, the tyres, whatever you had in that car. So you literally, it's like you've just literally just stopped the race. And then you pick it up again. You can't do anything in between.
0: Correction on the calendar for the Prototype Cup. Rounds 3 and 4 going elsewhere. They're not going to be in Barcelona with us. They've got races in Italy and Spa.
1: That was a precision Swiss update, wasn't it?
0: That was precision Swiss update. Thank you, Carla, for fact-checking me. Right, let's go down to pit lane. Sarah has our leader after that first stint.
2: Danny, wonderful first stint. I was just having a look at your lap times, especially in the back end of the stint. Very consistent.
3: Yeah, thanks. That's something I train for a lot. I spend a lot of the time on the sim doing consistency runs. And in endurance racing, that's what you need. You know, I mean, if you can match outright pace with consistency, that's how you win races. It was a good stint. I really enjoyed it. Car was good.
2: And tell us more. So you ran off into the distance. What do you focus on then? Is it more about hitting the lap times? Because obviously you've left most of the field behind.
3: Yeah, I think it's just all about being next corner focused. Every single corner, making sure that you're present, focusing forward, looking where you need to be looking. I always find that, especially when you're leading the pack, just like focusing on one specific thing kind of helps you work your way through the lap.
2: And did you say anything to Valentino when you handed over?
3: Yeah, just a quick update on the car. The car was good, so I told him just go have fun.
2: And what was that update on the car?
3: Just a bit of understeer, but the car is still really good, really fast. I mean, we had a 10-second lead, so I'm happy with that.
2: Well, you're in a very good position. Let's hope you can take it to the flag.
3: Sorry?
2: I said you're in a very good position. Let's hope you can take it to the flag.
3: Fingers crossed.
2: Thank you.
0: Great to hear from Danny Soufi, one of the fastest men out on the circuit this weekend. And, of course, these guys may well be faster, as we saw from qualifying, but they've been given cars that have been half a race in, and tyres that have been half a race used, and so we're not seeing those green sectors that I was expecting to see, particularly from Marcus Pommer, down in sixth position, and Snowy not really making a mammoth amount of progress right now. Last lap, just about in the 52s, but the guys ahead are comfortably in the 52s.
1: Yes, and that's it settled down, shake into it. There's still 18 minutes to go, which I know sounds really silly, but that will evaporate really quite quickly, as in 18 will become 15 and become 12, and we're suddenly almost into the last stages of the race. Now, that sounds an odd thing to say, but you think you've got a lot of time when you haven't. In the car, it probably feels that you have, because it is fairly warm out there. It won't be the most comfortable cars to drive, an LMP3 car around here, although the track, as we've said, is super, super smooth. So they'll be good from that point of view.
0: I'm wondering where the next battle is going to come. I think Nigel Moore is going to be closing down.
1: I was going to say Nigel Moore is at 2.5 seconds behind Clausen, isn't he? Tobias Billy Clausen in second place. Nationality-wise, we've got German, Swiss and British in the top three. And then Swedish. Two Germans. Swedish again. The other, Hellberg, Linus. And Louis Hamilton-Smith. And Pavel Lefteroff. And I can't decipher what flag nationality that is.
0: Where are we?
1: Pavel Lefteroff in the purple set.
0: Bulgarian. Bulgarian.
1: Bulgarian?
0: Yep.
1: I thought you said Hungarian. I'm thinking, is it?
0: No, it's not Hungarian. Bulgarian.
1: No, that's why I looked at you quizzically.
0: Oi, Nigel Moore. Just going a little bit wide through the left and right. And that is one curb. We were talking yesterday about curbs you can use and curbs you can't use in prototypes, so the Radicals and also in the Prototype Cup. Look how low these things are. They are really kissing the ground.
1: That's one you can't use.
0: Don't use that one.
1: But Nigel did.
0: Yeah. You could just about, if you're in a GT3 car that's bopped, so it's got a really high ride height, then maybe. but it's still the sort of old school height.
1: Was that the definition of mall curb?
0: Yeah, sort of. Yeah, it's a good. It's a sort of a slightly weak first attempt.
1: Okay. Thanks. It's not a good first stint.
0: Not a good first stint. Yeah, it's an average lap time.
1: But you didn't say box. That's fine.
0: 48 there we're watching is Emil Hellberg. Now, how is his pace? He's obviously not as fast as Nigel Moore, but I wonder whether Zeno Falca is going to be closing down on him. Yeah, 3.2 seconds is the gap.
1: Perhaps he should use that curb then, like Nigel did.
0: Yeah, what
1: the, perhaps there's something in it, because we're saying here, so you know, don't use it, but he did, and it wasn't a question of getting away with it. It seemed almost deliberate, and he knew what he was doing. Very experienced driver, Nigel Moore.
0: Yes, okay, fine. But if it puts a hole in the floor of your car, possibly not so advisable.
1: If being the operative word there.
0: As a racing driver, you're like, yeah, but it's faster.
1: Exactly.
0: So I'm going to do it anyway. You saw the car.
1: What do you mean, I'm going to do it? I've done it already.
0: Yeah. I don't think it's a good one to use. And it is interesting that there are, particularly around the Nordschleife, there are those curbs that are still really old school, that are really still very acute, that you shouldn't really touch. Here, of course, final corner, flat curb, concrete, run it out wide, no problems whatsoever. And through the Mercedes Arena that we're in right now, also all the curbs can be crawled all over. But as soon as you get out of the Mercedes Arena, there is still a couple of short, aggressive, steep curbs that are less advisable to use. Look, we've got first and second and third now in the same camera shot. That's exciting. Nigel Moore is closing in. Nigel's pushing, isn't he? Really feel as though it's a little bit scrappy into the first turn, and Nigel Moore on those. You know how you're saying it was smooth? There's a horrible bump in the braking zone going into turn number one. And Nigel Moore just snatching a brake and then snatching another brake. I wonder if that's a flat-spotted tyre that he's now working on.
1: Yeah, I noticed then when he came out of the hairpin there, a little twitch there. Might be a result of just locking up that front right going in. A little bit of a flat spot, not helping. You say you can get vibration and stuff from that. It just makes the car even more difficult to drive.
0: Well, the main thing is how the wheel tends to track. Oh, Nigel running wide there and scrabbling over the curb and a little bit more. Were they here? Were they at the opening round? I can't. The website doesn't seem to be opening for me, so I'm not. I can't check whether they were in Mugello, and as both you and I weren't there, don't remember. But. Nigel has been doing a few other things in GT racing. I wonder how much experience, recent experience he's got in LMP3. Of course, has raced at Le Mans, at the Le Mans 24-hour race.
1: Oh, and we've got a spin there. Nigel Moore so nearly collected the BWT.
0: Clausen spins as Nigel Moore locks up again into turn number one.
1: Well, he kind of had to, didn't he, to avoid it.
0: I mean, that was complete. We'll see a replay in a second, but that's very, very odd. Completely lost it on his own. And now Nigel needs to just nurse his number three home in that second position. Because, obviously, Tobias was at the very edge of his pace comfort there and just loops it around. They were losing time to JMS. With Valentino Catalano extending his advantage. And so Clausen dropping to third. Luckily not being losing too much more than that. He's actually recovered quite well here. Let's have a look at this replay. Snowy.
1: Yeah, I think he's just lost the back end. So it just kept rotating, hasn't it? It hasn't even locked up, it's just kept rotating. No tyre smoke, no anything. Just round it goes for Tobias Clausen.
0: Well, that view shows he's a little bit offline. He's turned in slightly late.
1: So whether he's got on a little bit of marbles or debris or something, I think it's just a almost a change of surface there, because it's certainly nothing to do with the car. It just caught him unawares, and he went around very neatly, and even before the thing had stopped rotating, he'd got it wheel spinning and obviously down and selected the correct gear to get going again. But a bit of a heart in mouth moment there for Nigel Moore as he approached that. He would have seen that unfold, because he was only two or three car lengths behind on the pit straight, so he would have had the advantage of seeing it unfolding for him neatly in front and able to take some avoiding action. But there's always a danger there of, I was taught years ago by the British racing legend Jerry Marshall when in early days, of when a car spins in front of you, always go where it's come from.
0: Yep.
1: Which Nigel Moore didn't do there, because it went from the right, so you'd have gone to the right as it's going to spin out to the left, but they can bite and pick up again. And Nigel Moore read that perfectly, went to the left-hand side, but of course, cars can change dynamics in the middle of a spin and suddenly catch and flick another way, and that's when you can get caught out, and it ends up being really quite expensive.
0: Catalana with a little bit of traffic, passing Pavel Lefterov, who is 45 seconds off the back of his nearest challenger. So the Ardèche with still some development. I noticed there's a second one in the paddock, so they've got two built. And always nice to have a little bit of variety. Am I imagining things that Ginetta still have an LMP3 car? They certainly used to. Bit of smoke there lingering down at the Dunlop hairpin. I think that may have been a lock-up from Emil Hellberg. There's a lot of locking up going on, quite surprisingly. And I wonder whether they have slightly misinterpreted the temperatures of the racetrack, which is much cooler than when they were qualifying. We now have a look at Marcus Pommer, who, by the way, has not made any positions up yet. Still in sixth position, but Zeno Falke and Emil Hellberg are within striking distance now. 2.7 to Falke, another 2.7 to Hellberg. He can see his targets. Can he get up to fourth position by the end of the race? 9 minutes and 40 seconds remaining. There is Falke, who is really, really strong and almost had a car that was set up in qualifying to come on right at the end of the session. Didn't see anything from him in both qualifying sessions. Remember, he's one of those drivers that doesn't have a teammate. Both qualifying sessions, he set his last best lap time right at the end of each session. And that, I wonder whether that will play dividends in the race, where he also has that similar philosophy of the car not losing out at the end. So Falke is closing in on Emil Hellberg, and Pommer is closing in on the two of them. And we're going to have an interesting little fight for fourth position come the end. Again, lap time's way, way off where we were at the start of the race, so our Michelin tyre not quite giving the same grip, even if the weight of the cars will be going down every lap as fuel is used. The last lap times are about 2 seconds off where they were able to be at the very beginning. Here is Emil Hellberg, 6.1 seconds off Tobias, who is actually one of the slowest cars out on circuit. Only on the last lap, Linus was slower, which is quite interesting, actually, that Linus has dropped away in the second half of this race quite significantly. He was able to keep pace with Emil in the first part, but not now. 8 minutes remaining.
1: As I said, I'm going to make a really obvious statement now, Ben. As I said a few minutes ago, think about what I just said there, when there were 18 minutes to go, that will suddenly evaporate. Well, it's less than half now. It's only just over under 8 minutes to go. And I did say that would strangely disappear. We suddenly seem to be talking with quite a bit of the race to go, and all of a sudden went to the last few minutes of it. It's a 19-second advantage for Valentino Catalano over Nigel Moore currently. We now have two Ligiers at the head of the field. We had them alternating between brands there of Ligier-Duquesne, but that's now turned around completely. Two Ligiers at the front. Nigel Moore in the Oust Motorsport entry. Nigel, I think, was drafted in for this particular race, as I believe the team owner is getting married this weekend. So he's that's why Nigel's been drafted in for this one-off round. Emil Hellberg, it is. It's in fourth place, just offside, off the podium, as it were, at the moment. But 6.5 seconds off that position. He's under a little bit of threat from the fifth place man of Zeno Falca in the Larea GT1 Racing Duquesne, who is just 1.6 seconds behind Emil Hellberg. Marcus Palmer is in sixth position in the other BWT Mooker car, and Linus Hellberg, brother of Emil, is in seventh position. Lewis Hamilton Smith in the P4 racing entry is eighth, and Pavel Lefteroff rounds out the top nine in the purple sector entry in the third chassis in this race, the ADES AD 25.
0: It's hotting up for fourth position. 5 minutes and 35 seconds remaining. It's going to be a couple of laps, maybe three. And here is a big twitch from Falke in the second of the three cars in that battle for fourth. The red Duquesne. Emil Hellberg, the leading of the three, in that fourth position in the Ligier, and then Marcus Palmer, who's closed down the gap. And we expect to see Marcus a bit further up. It was a pretty, not slow, that's not fair, but Mads Larsen wasn't really able to make too much progress in the first parts of the race. And has handed the car over to Marcus Palmer, down in sixth. And Palmer now, obviously being one of the faster cars out on circuit, by the way, still nowhere near the pace of Valentino Catalano at the head of the field. The gap now 20 seconds. He is able to lap sometimes a second faster than anybody else. It's absolutely remarkable from Valentino. We saw the same with Danny Soufi. So JMS have done an incredible job with that car. We heard from Danny earlier.
1: A little dive down the inside there for Zeno Falca on Emil Hellberg.
0: Didn't
1: quite pull it off, but I said that might not happen. That's now put Palmer right into position as well. So the three of them battling for this position. 0.9, 0.7 of a second to them as they cross the line. But Emil Hellberg under threat from not one, but two LMP3 cars right behind him.
0: Again, a massive slide from Falca through the final chicane. Saw that last time through. And I wonder whether it's really asking the end of his tyres on the flashes for Marcus Palmer. This is for fifth position. They've given Emil Hellberg a little bit of breathing space. Palmer goes right to the inside line, disappearing out of the mirrors of Dino Falke. But Falke is not playing that game. Luckily, not distracted by the disappearance of the pink car behind, able to pick up the apex into turn number one. And it therefore stays status quo. But look at how he struggles. These changes of direction, Snorri, the accelerations in and out of the turns. Falke is really, really struggling.
1: Yeah, I think you're spot on with your analysis there of the tyres. The car is... It's obviously got its straight line speed still. We can see that. It's literally absolutely visual when we look at the bits of television screen that we get to see as well. But in terms of describing that, it's so much slower through the technical bits. It's not a question of it, the car's loose or whatever. He's having to slow the car completely to allow for that tyre wear to take the car very steadily through the corners. And that is costing it. He's doing a great job driving that on a difficult tyre wear situation.
0: This time through the final part of the lap, though, it does look as though Falke is stronger. He's settled himself in to close down Hellberg. That's got to be his focus, hasn't it? He's got the opportunity to grab fourth position here. All of this, by the way, they are still closing in on Tobias Clausen in third spot, but there won't be enough time to make that change. Falke down through the flat out kink and then up towards the final.
1: Penultimate lap, I'm going to say, Ben, I think.
0: Watch the red car. He was really struggling through these final turns. Again, there's that big twitch. Three times in a row now through the change of direction. The car just says no. And then that compromises his through the final turn.
1: I was just going to say exactly that. That's exactly where he didn't want that twitch there. He wanted that car to be stable there to get a good clear run through the last corner onto the pit straight. Good exit speed. He could have then had a little run down the inside, maybe, or at least put the car in the mirrors. That's compromised any opportunity for him to get through. But of course, it's put Palmer even closer.
0: He needs, as you say, the biggest overtaking opportunity is that first turn. It just doesn't stick, does it? That rear left just doesn't want to play. That's presumably getting a lot of stick around this track.
1: Yeah, absolutely. It loses the rear end, which then causes a bit of snap oversteer, which he's then got to lift out of the throttle and catch it, which he did a great job of doing, but of course it takes up a load of time and loses you on the stopwatch. Frustrating and a great save, I would say, there.
0: Now, not many opportunities for overtaking. A good chance is down at the hairpin. Hellberg moves to the middle of the road to sort of feint a defense, but you can brake so late into there that the braking area is so small.
1: Hellberg really slow, backing them all the way up through there, through the hairpin. Absolutely right thing to do, but literally backing them up because he knows his tyres are in trouble behind him, so he's just backing up through the fast bits coming. He knows he can't do any advantage there. Clever driving by Emil Hellberg.
0: Surprised to see that Marcus Palmer really isn't making or taking any opportunities from the mistakes from Falke ahead. He's really in a compromised position. Hellberg slow though as they go down the hill. There is an overlap, but it's not very much. Is there space for down the inside of Hellberg? Yes, there is. Is Hellberg going to lose two positions here? And now here comes Palmer past, and no, Hellberg,
1: that's what he was waiting for.
0: To second, it is the last lap as well, so Falke should hold on to fourth. Just momentum out of one single corner. And the Swedish driver goes from fourth down to sixth position. We're on the last lap. There's one more lap to go for these guys. So Palmer still could get himself up into fourth position. And the best opportunity is here into turn number one. He moves to the inside line, but he's not close enough. That's more of a distraction for Falke.
1: I would say Marcus Palmer isn't done yet. He's going to try and get that position and be. It's not quite for the podium. That's currently decided. Valentina Catalano, Nigel Moore and Tobias Clouten are in those positions currently. That can, of course, change. The race is not over until the checker flag. But Falke is now going to come under pressure for Marcus Palmer. You said a few moments ago you thought Palmer surprised he hadn't taken advantage. I think he was sitting and watching and waiting and playing a waiting game there for something to happen. And the moment Hellberg faltered, he just took advantage of it.
0: Yeah, but can he get past Falke? Because it was an opportunity to get past Falke.
1: Hellberg run a bit wide there. He's really in trouble now, Hellberg, on this last couple of laps.
0: I think they have limited experience around this circuit. They've started on a cold track. They've now got a really warm track. But way, way, way up the road is Team JMS. On the pit wall, Danny Sufi. And it is Valentino Catalano who takes the victory here at the Nürburgring. 25 seconds to the good over the Aust Motorsport machine. And is that a puncture, perhaps, at the very end of the race for one of the Hellbergs? I think it may well be. There's drama all over the place. Here is Zeno Falke still holding on to fourth position ahead of Marcus Palmer, waiting to get Nigel Moore across the line in second position. And I think Falke's got enough space.
1: Yeah.
0: To hold on to that fourth spot. Moore gets second. He comes over the line now in front of us. There won't be a change unless Zeno Falke makes a mistake. He's careful through the final turn. Tobias Clausen takes third spot, and it will be Zeno Falke who is going to take fourth position and hold off Marcus Palmer. A really entertaining battle between the two of them. But look, there is no Hellberg behind, and I'm worried as to whether Emil Hellberg has a problem. There's Palmer, slightly wide, and Hellberg has locked up, and he has gone through the gravel, rattled his way through the gravel down at the Dunlop curve. And what we picked up then was him getting back onto the circuit, but yeah. It still looks to me as though that front right is a bit low. Yeah.
1: He didn't just go off the circuit, he nearly went into Spa, didn't he?
0: A 2 minutes and 8 second lap from Emil Hellberg, a slow lap from Linus as well. And they end up in sixth and seventh spots.
1: Yeah, it's 20 seconds slower, isn't it, virtually? That's what that run through the gravel's taking. A little trip to the beach.
0: Yeah. But even Linus was really slow on the last lap. and ended up just 0.4 seconds, but in front of the P4 Racing Ligier. Well, that ends up climaxing nicely,
1: as we predicted it would do. A strong, convincing victory of what? Some 27 seconds for Valentino Catalano.
0: It was the consistency of pace in the second part of the race, where he continued to stay in the 52s and everybody else was in the 53s and 54s. GMS had definitely got a car there that was able to last the distance. And I think you could see that the Helbergs, and LA Racing and Zeno Felke with his Larea GT1 Racing were struggling to get their cars to the end.
1: Yeah, and I've got to say also, obviously Valentino Catalano, great win, 27 seconds. Convincing, decisive, job done. But a great drive from Nigel Moore, being drafted in and not having driven one of these before this season, says a lot about a great position there, second for him.
0: Yeah, I mean, talent doesn't go away, right? He was always incredibly talented.
1: I don't know, I never had any, so I don't understand the concept.
0: He was always a very talented driver as a young driver, tipped to be the next Lewis Hamilton, of course, when Lewis was winning the championship. But he ends up second, 27.5 seconds behind Catalano and Soufi. Tobias Clausen, despite the spin, holding on to third position for BWT Mucha Motorsport and the number 8 machine, with Zeno Felke in the end getting up to fourth ahead of the Helberg. But holding off Marcus Pommer to the end of the race, and the 18 machine finishing in fifth. Emil Hellberg beating Linus Hellberg for sixth and seventh spot. But problems for both of those guys right at the end, meaning Lewis Hamilton Smith was right on the tail of Linus as they came to the line. The final car in our 9-car field was the Ardess of Pavel Lefterov and Boris Yonchev, and they ended up in ninth. Let's go down to Sarah then, who has got our winners.
2: Congratulations. I mean, what a dominance from start to finish.
4: Thank you very much. It was an amazing race. The car was mega, so GMS did a mega job with the car. I felt really comfortable. At the end, it got tricky because the tires were really worn, but I think the pace was still good. Danny did an awesome job in the first stint, so my life was a bit easier in the second stint. So, really happy with the result, with the win, especially for the championship. We gained some points, and, yeah, we're hunting for more.
2: Very, very valuable points. Definitely hunting tomorrow. We'll see you back here tomorrow. Rest well and celebrate well.
4: Thank you very much.
0: Yeah, of course, a race tomorrow and an opportunity to do that all over again. And you have to say, the strength of those two drivers, that is very possible. Let's go back down to Sarah, who's got more interviews.
2: Well, it was a good stint from you, Nigel. You don't want to speak, Nigel? I'll speak to Maxime. Both of you stay here. Why don't you both stay here? The camera's behind you, so do a little twirl for me. Spin around. The camera's just here. Well, a good race out there. Some valuable points for you in the championship, definitely.
5: Yeah, exactly. It was a great start, great getaway. Struggling a bit, trying to keep up with the other guys, then gave the steering wheel to Nigel and let him run.
2: Well, Nigel, you jumped in for this race. Can you give us a bit of an insight? Some of the cars were struggling with locking up. Tell us what it was like out there on track.
6: We struggled a little bit. Initially, we turned over all right, but as the weekend's gone on, we've not really improved as much as we need to. We've got a bit of work to do, but great to drive with Max. Enjoyed the first race with him, hopefully many more. P2 is a good first one.
2: And I hear your team manager's getting married today. Any words?
6: Yeah, yesterday. So congratulations to Martin Ippi.
2: Well, we'll see you up on the podium. Congratulations to both of you.
5: Thank you.
0: Nice to see Nigel Moore. And congratulations to the team manager for his marriage. I'm hoping he's not watching today. But, you know, motorsport people, as my wife would say. And they're going to head up to the podium. A couple of different podiums, of course, because we've got juniors and different classifications within the classification, of course. And good to see all the cars getting to the end as well. So mechanics and teams, not a huge amount of work to do before they go racing again tomorrow. Can have a nice afternoon in the sun here at the Nürburgring. 9 cars in Prototype Cup Europe, race number 1, the second weekend of the year for them. And already some tyre build-up issues at the beginning of the race. Lots of lock-ups from these stiff LMP1 machines. That was the first drama. The two Hellbergs nearly knocking each other out of the race. And Linus getting a bit loose around the circuit. It meant that he had to get himself back up through the field after the first lap incident. Pit stops would shake up the field, with some making pit stops shorter than others. But ultimately, at the head of the field, it's pretty simple. It was JMS making a gap over the number three of Aust Motorsport. A spin from Tobias Clausen, and that dropped him from second down to third position. But at the head of the field, Valentino Calatino, an incredibly strong drive, 20 seconds to the good over everyone else. And so, the podium's ready. Let's get it going.
2: For the Prototype Cup Europe podium for the race one here at the Nürburgring. So, to congratulate our podium, first of all, BWT Mucha Motorsport, Tobias Clausen and Matthias Pluschker. And in second, we have Aust Motorsport, Nigel Moore and Maxime Dirks. And our winners for race one, please make some noise and put your hands together. Valentino Catalano and Danny Sufi. And make some more noise for our junior winner, Valentino Catalano. And for our trophy winner from LA Racing, Emil Hellberg. Now time for the national anthem of our winning team. Make some noise for our podium. Well, we also will welcome to the stage our team representative from GMS, Carl Jennings. And to present the trophies, we have Thomas Ambiel from Ambiel AI and Julian Panizza from Michelin. And trophies being presented to our third place, Tobias Clausen and Mattis Pluschkel. In second place, came into the weekend leading the championship, Maxime Dirks, added some valuable points there alongside Nigel Moore, who has stepped in for this weekend. A massive congratulations to their team manager as well, who got married yesterday. And again, to our winners, Valentino Catalano and Danny Sufi. GMS team from Germany. And their team representative here, Carl Jennings. If you can all lift your trophies nice and high, big smiles for the camera. If you can lift all your trophies one more time. And it is. Okay, last time. Let's lift all those trophies. Big smiles for the cameras. And it is time to celebrate. Grab those bottles of champagne and enjoy the celebrations.
7: Sorry, Sarah. 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You want a new one?
8: 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It's all right.
2: Should we go down here? Well, thank you for joining us for race number one for the Prototype Cup. We will be back tomorrow for race number two, but don't go anywhere. We've got lots of racing coming up. Switch over. Lots of celebrations going on as well. Switch over to watch the start of the 12 hours of the Nürburgring coming up shortly.
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0: Good morning, everyone. Welcome along to the Nürburgring Sunday, race two of Prototype Cup Europe. It's the second weekend of action for our LMP3 competitors. a midway point in the season. Race one yesterday, Saturday, wonderful. Today, less wonderful when it comes to the weather. 17 degrees air temperature, a potential for rain, although it is definitely dry right now. That's a graphic that says I'm not quite sure, isn't it? 80% humidity, maybe rain, maybe sun, definitely cloud. Lots going on. Let's go down to our reporter for this particular race, and we say good morning to Sarah Esser.
2: Good morning and welcome down to the grid for the Prototype Cup Europe Race 2. Well, Danny Soufi and Valentino Catalino yesterday took a win. They're sitting here on the front row, but in second. So first, let's go and have a quick chat to our pole sitter from Mucha Motorsport. Good morning. Little bit chillier this morning. How's that going to affect going into turn one? I said a little bit chillier this morning. How's it going to affect going into turn one?
11: Yeah, I think that's no issue. I think everything is fine. We are very prepared. We analyzed yesterday everything, and I think it doesn't affect me.
2: Tell me more about what you analyzed from yesterday. It wasn't exactly the result you were chasing.
11: Yeah, we analyzed like the start procedure, everything, our race pace, and our goal is now we start from P1. We try to finish on podium, of course.
2: Well, good luck out there. Thank you so much. Let's go over and have a chat to Valentino, who is sitting in the car, ready to go for another win. Valentino, great result yesterday. Are you coming into today with a lot of confidence?
12: Of course. The car is really good. I hope it will be good today as well. The team is doing a really good job. Starting from P2, trying to do a good start, good turn one. It's a bit difficult now because it's quite cold. So, yeah, the race is long. I try to do my stint and get the pace up, and then we will see.
2: It's a little bit windier out here today. Can you tell me how that feels on the car, and are there any particular corners where it's more impactful?
12: Yeah, especially the quick corners. The car gets a little bit more loosey-goosey on the rear. So, yeah, and it's also a bit colder, so we need to warm up the tires a little bit better. We'll see. The car is still good, I think, and we will push.
2: We saw lots of flat spotting yesterday and lock-ups. Can you tell us why that may have been?
12: Everyone is pushing, I guess, so we try to go on the limit. And, then when you try to brake later and later, it gets a little bit difficult sometimes. So I think today we will see some lock-ups as well, hopefully not me. So, yeah, let's see.
2: Well, good luck out there. Well, we're going to go and have a chat. We have three types of prototypes out here today, three brands. One of them is the Adess, and we have a beautiful story from the team, the Bulgarian team. Let me see if I can find them a little bit further back. It's the Purple Sector team. Pavel actually met Boris on Instagram and has been coaching him through. Let me see if I can grab a chat with them and see who is starting as well. Let's have a look and see who's in the car. Who have we got in the car here? Good morning. How are you? Can you tell us a little bit about the story that you have behind this team?
13: Good morning as well. Adess is a new prototype, which has been recently in the last years, and this year we decided to take a guest start at the Prototype Cup and try to do the rest of the season. So we are working currently on the development on the car, and we are making some progress. Of course, we still have a lot of work to do, but the team is putting a lot of efforts, and I think that slowly we are coming there. It feels a little bit strange. Last year we started from pole and we won the championship here at the Nürburgring. Now we're at the back of the grid, but you know, we like challenges, so we take it from there.
2: You did. You won last year the prototype when it was the Germany Cup with Danny Soufi. He's right up at the front, actually. Can you tell us the difference in terms of the model of the car? And you said you were out here doing lots of testing in terms of development.
13: Yeah, I mean, every car in LMP3 is a little bit different. Of course, we are running the same engine, the same gearbox, but the aero is different, so you need to find a way to put the car in the right aero window. That's the biggest challenge we have for the moment. Apart from that, the cars are quite similar, so we just have to do a better work, and
2: Any words of advice for Boris?
13: Boris, yeah, Boris is really talented. For him, it's the first race, so it's really challenging to understand how these cars also are working. Imagine you do a race directly with the LMP3 car. Most kids are starting with the smaller cars, but yeah, he's doing pretty well. I'm really looking forward to help him to develop his skills.
2: And one last question as we're starting to clear the grid. We have a pit window. How important is it to gain enough time advantage to, because obviously there's slightly longer pit windows depending on the driver lineup.
13: I mean, in and out lap are quite crucial in this racing. So, of course, during testing, we work a lot on our approach and we try to lose as less time as possible comparing to the single drivers, which are warmed up and they know, you know, how the track is and what are the conditions out there. So, yeah, it's pretty important.
2: And at turn one, what's the aim? Stay clean or try and work your way through?
13: At the moment, it's just to stay clean, yeah.
2: Well, good luck, Pavel. Hopefully, you'll get that car in a good place to when you hand over to Boris. Let's see who we've got here. We've got the brothers of Emil and Linus Hellberg. Yesterday, there was a little bit of a touch. Hello, which Hellberg do I have in here? Who have I got? Emil or Linus?
14: Emil.
2: How was the dinner conversation last night? There was a little bit of a touch yesterday.
14: No, it was good. It was a small touch, as you say, so we're still friends in the family.
2: And what's the aim today? How much is there brotherly rivalry, or do you share your data?
14: Nah, of course there is a rivalry. This is racing, but we still share everything. So we share data and we share experience on the track and we try to learn from each other. So it's a family affair.
2: Well, good luck out there, Emil, and we'll be looking to see how the race goes. Well, there we go, we are clearing the grid. Let's get ready for Prototype Cup race number 2 here.
0: Thank you very much, Sarah. 9 car grid for you with 3 different marks. We spoke about the Adès there, Pavel Lefterov, but we've also got the Ligier and the Duquesne LMP3 vehicle. It was a clean affair yesterday with some good racing, actually, as Sarah alluded to, with the two Hellbergs getting very close to each other down into turn one. Of course, we've got 2 drivers in the majority of the cars, not the Hellbergs. They could, of course, share a car, but that's less fun. So they do it on their own. Pretty much the rest of the field has a teammate. So it will be the driver that got in second yesterday starting today's race. For instance, we saw Marcus Palmer yesterday in the middle of the pack, not actually able to make that much progress. He, as the qualifying driver and the starting driver, will start on the pole. So he will have a clear track ahead of him going into turn one. And this is how the grid looks. Marcus Palmer, as I said, on the pole position. Still has the JMS Valentino Calatano car next door to him. Now, that was incredibly fast yesterday in the hands of Danny Soufi and indeed in Valentino as well. Championship leader is the Aust Motorsport car. Nigel Moore, a guest driver in that car, in third position. Tobias Clausen for the second pink BWT Mucha Motorsport machine next up. Zeno Falca is the driver on his own in that car. Qualified very well. It took time to get that car up to speed. Dropped off a cliff at the end of the race, so it was very, very tricky to drive. Linus Hellberg alongside him. And then brother Emil on the next row alongside Pavel Lefterov. So will be interesting to see what he can do in his Adès. It should be able to push through the field. And at the tail of the field, Louis Hamilton Smith, who didn't qualify, basically. He was in the gravel trap at the very start of the session, and therefore we'll expect to see that Ligier move through the field as well. Myself, Ben Cosenduras, and Peter Snowden will call you through this first race of the day here at the Nürburgring. We've got Radicals coming up afterwards, and then the second 6 hours of the Michelin 12 hours of the Nürburgring from midday.
1: Morning, Ben.
0: Hello.
1: I'm enjoying this swimming pool theme we've got in the commentary box there, where the air conditioning unit has a water tank that's left to one side, and that's been kicked over or knocked over or fallen over or whatever overnight, and we now have we're paddling. So I'm going to get my socks and shoes off. Is that all right? If you hear any noises in the background, it's just me paddling.
15: I mean, it would be all right if it was as beautiful as it was yesterday, but unfortunately the weather is, 5 degrees cooler than it was yesterday, and yesterday when we went racing, it was quite cool. So another challenge for these competitors. Remember how many lockups we saw on those first two laps, Snowy? Particularly from this category, the Radicals as well, but particularly these stiff LMP3 cars. The drivers really struggled to get the tyres up to temperature, and it's going to be even harder in this race with 5 degrees less again.
1: Is it only 5 degrees? It feels more.
15: 5 degrees less than it was yesterday.
1: Yes, I'm saying, but is it only 5 degrees? No. It feels more.
15: It's not 5 degrees. It's 5 degrees less than yesterday. Yesterday was 22, today is 17. That's 5.
1: Yes, and that's my point. Is today only 5 degrees less than yesterday? It feels more, was my point. As in, you're absolutely right. It is 5. It feels like 10.
15: Good morning.
1: It's going to be a long day.
15: We may have exhausted our word count already from
1: Not at all. I'm going to plug a new battery pack into myself.
15: Yes, it is quite a big difference in terms of temperature. And that will take effect, particularly, you know, there we go. Look, straight away, Marcus gets down to the bottom end of the track and instantly locks a wheel, which is obviously not ideal. So I think they're going to really struggle. And that makes me a little bit concerned about turn one. We saw a horrible accident. And again, another puff of smoke from Marcus Palmer. We saw a big issue at turn number one for the Radicals, 5 cars out. Is there anything these guys can do to sort of minimize that risk that we are seeing them locking up at the start of this this formation lap, Snowy?
1: Just be careful. I mean, it sounds so easy. Drivers get into a zone and a style of driving their car when they know it, and you can see more smoke coming out there from I think our leading car there, Marcus Palmer. You just have to be even more careful and just think about it even harder. Don't lock up early, brake earlier, don't take many risks. But of course, that's not in the DNA of a racing driver. They want to go flat out all the time, and it's the nature of it. Of course, it's competitive, so getting your headset ready for the race. Nigel Moore, I think, is somebody we're going to watch on this. I think he'll do a little bit better this year. I would put him in as a possibility to win this outright. He was a very strong second yesterday.
15: So, formation 2x2 heading up towards the final chicane. We've got the left-right fourth gear version of the chicane this weekend, which is my preference. It does also mean these LMP3 cars are not rattling over mammoth sausages. There is still a sausage on the left-hand side curb, but the right-hand side is nice and flat. And we are about to go racing. All 9 cars heading around the final turn here at the Nürburgring to get round 4 and the midpoint of the championship of Prototype Cup Europe underway. It's quite an early light and an early signal for the car, so they accelerate straight out that final turn. And lots of squabbling going on as Nigel Moore in that white machine trying to find a way past Marcus Palmer. Palmer locks up and touches Valentino. We've got 2 cars around. We've got 2 more cars held up. And that's exactly what I meant about those cold tyres. You could see that Marcus was struggling. Oh, don't go in the gravel trap. Zeno Falca getting out of the gravel trap, thankfully, but that's massively shuffled the pack.
1: And he's put Nigel Moore into the lead as well. He dived down the right-hand side.
15: Door open for
1: exactly.
15: Nigel. Nigel leads then. Second position, Marcus Palmer has just about survived that. Is that how has he managed to do that? But again, as we were saying, be careful on that first lap because lockups were inevitable, even on the warm-up lap.
1: But look at Nigel Moore now. He's still weaving to get heat into those sidewalls of the tyres. And that's the key bit. Not so much the tread. It's the sidewalls. You need to get those pliable so they're working. So if you do go over curbs, you don't damage the tyre.
15: Another little lock-up from one of the Hellbergs going into the Dunlop curve at the bottom end of the circuit. Of course, once this race settles down, we will have another look at that incident. But I think Marcus Palmer is going to be given
0: a penalty for that. You know, not necessarily his fault, but unfortunately he did cause an incident and it has shuffled the pack. But Lino Falca at the tail of the field, trying to work out the other car that was facing the wrong direction.
1: Well, there were four facing the wrong direction, weren't they? So, but I think the key difference between that and the radical incident yesterday was that the radical incident was happening right and centre of the track. That was completely centre and almost towards the left,
0: okay,
1: which allowed the door open for Nigel Moore. He saw it anyway and nipped down the inside. And he must have just thought it was the parting of the waters, because he sat there and everyone else was having not only opened the door for me, but they're having an incident and getting on with it.
0: In third position, Lewis Hamilton-Smith. Where did he start? Last. Not bad for a first lap then. Ninth up to third position. Thankfully, because I think that's mainly because everybody else moved out the way. We'll have a chance to see exactly what happened at the start once more. But it could probably be second, because I think Marcus Palmer will get a little penalty for this. Here we go again. Snowy, talk us through what happens. Watch out for that pink car in the middle of the shot.
1: Well, it's Falca down the right-hand side. Nigel Moore's tucked in. He can't get in water right. He sees the gap there, nips into the pit lane, comes back left, can't quite do it. It all starts to kick off in the middle, and it's the lock-up there from the pole sitter there, and just gets away with it. But it's just two cars behind that, exactly, that come through. And the last-place man just has the door completely opened up for him. Yeah, it's just in the middle pass. I think Falca was tagged there, wasn't he? Zeno Falca, my apologies.
0: Yeah.
1: It was Marcus Palmer that got away with it, but Zeno Falca just got tagged, I think, or certainly lost it, started to rotate in the middle of the pack there, and that's the trouble. Once one's going round, everybody's got to try and avoid it, and the gaps you think are there are no longer there. It's just diminishing returns.
0: I mean...

0: Obviously, was Valentino Catalano. Now, Valentino is our championship leader. He's not our championship leader. He is second, but he was a winner from yesterday. He had a different teammate in the first weekend in Mugello, but yesterday took a commanding victory with Danny Sufi. Sufi was not with us in the first weekend, and it's this car that took victory in race one with Maxime Dirix. And now Maxime had a different teammate as well. He didn't have a teammate. He was on his own. So sharing the car with Nigel Moore for this one. And I think we should see a good performance from the number three. And that will keep them at the head of the championship. There is a 9-point gap between Maxime Dirix and Valentino Catalano. But advantage Maxime, even though he's not in the car.
1: So Marcus Pommer, I think he'd be surprised to be in second place with Nigel Moore nipping through the inside. But he was avoiding it, that incident, in the middle of the track. And that's, the third place man, Lewis Hamilton-Smith, absolutely right at the back of the grid there. Just wait and see what happens. It doesn't always play out that way, but see what happens. It all kicked off, and he just got absolutely perfect opportunity to dive down the right-hand side, follow Nigel Moore, who'd managed to get into the lead anyway, and went from last to third in the space of literally turn one. Quite extraordinary for him. He's now going to maintain that. So Nigel Moore in the Oust Motorsport Liège. He has set the fastest lap of the race at a 1:54.2 at the moment, considerably quicker, actually. Nobody else in 54s. Most of them 55s at the moment. So Nigel Moore setting the pace. Of course, he's going to come across the line any second now. We'll see if he's got any quicker on this particular lap. Not quite, no. Almost identical, actually. In fact, only a hundredth slower. So setting a nice, steady pace there at the front, pulling out 4.8 second lead already.
0: Moore and Dirix were second yesterday. And of course, first weekend for Nigel Moore. We spoke quite a lot about him in the first race and in qualifying. Sometime racer at Le Mans. Probably looking down this list. Maybe the only driver in this list to have raced at Le Mans. I don't know if Marcus Pomeroy probably hasn't, has he? Marcus, very
1: don't
0: much...
1: think so.
0: Professional LMP driver, that's for sure. And here is Emil Hellberg with Catalano on the back of him. This is for fourth position right now, and Catalano looks to the inside. Hellberg is wise to that one and allows him through. Hellberg was on the podium. Emil was on the podium at Mugello in the second race. He finished in second position. And don't forget that when we get to the pit window, some have longer pit stops than others. Sarah alluded to it on the grid. And so what we do know is the Hellbergs have the sort of fastest pit stop, let's say, from a regulation point of view. Ignore the sidebar at the moment, the graphic for the Hellbergs. Is not, for some bizarre reason, registering them. Linus isn't last. Linus is actually in eighth position with Zeno Falca behind, although that might actually, to be fair, that might have changed on track in this last lap. So Zeno Falca now making up some progress. And yes, indeed. Actually, fastest lap of the race for Zeno Falca at the tail of the field. So not only did he get past Linus Hellberg, but he also was able to put the fastest lap of the race in. 0.2 of a second faster than this man, Nigel Moore, at the head of the field. Moore will have a pit stop, overall pit stop time, so in and out, of 114 seconds. And that compares to the Hellbergs of 95 seconds. So 20 seconds difference. It means that Nigel needs to create about a 20-second gap over the Hellbergs, although I suppose we know that Maxime is also very strong, so he'll have to do a bit of passing in the second part of the race.

0: Now, I could have sworn that I was saying a few moments ago that Nigel Moore had done a 152. It's now corrected to a 153.8, and your point that at Zina Falker down at the tail of the field, just ahead of Linus Hellberg, is a 53.6, is the fastest car on the circuit. So I'm not sure where I got that 152 from, unless I just made it up. It's a bit early to be making up commentary, isn't it?
1: What's impressive to see is actually the pace of the guys further back. Zina Falker really impressed me. Do you remember at the end of yesterday's race, it was so, the car was so loose. It's particularly, I mean, I know he was being pushed along, but going through the left, right at the end of the lap, the rear end was stepping out time after time. And now with clear track ahead of him, let's see what Valentino Catalano can do with Lewis Hamilton-Smith ahead of him. We really didn't talk or see anything of Lewis Hamilton-Smith because that car was right at the tail of the field yesterday. Looks like they've got a very smart truck, Snowy. I don't know if you noticed there, P4 team truck.
0: Yes, it's very cool, isn't it?
1: Very, very smart. Looks like.
0: Are we getting a bit of truck envy?
1: Truck envy, yeah.
0: Truck envy, yes. Yeah.
1: And runs Hamilton Smith Technologies from Warwick. But the truck, I would say that the truck looks brand new. And then you've got the little awning, and it feels very, suddenly it feels very family affair when you look at the awning beside it. But it's impressive to see, actually. I really like the Prototype Cup paddock because it isn't showy. There isn't big trucks and big awnings and lots of mechanics knocking about. Pretty much everyone's in an easy up, keeping the costs down and focusing on what's important, which is racing on track.
0: Yes, I don't know what the running costs of one of these are. We can go and do a little bit of chatting in the paddock and find out. But I think the basic price of one of these is around about €300,000. They keep it down to, I think it's about £220 for the car and approximately £80 for the engine, roughly as a split. I think that's how it works. €300,000 is, you know, it's a pocket full of change. But compared to some other cars to go racing and the lap times and pace you'll get out of that for the money is really pretty impressive. I mean, if you're looking at GT3 cars, are, you know, almost double that now. Some of them not, if not more. So tremendous value for money with a little LMP3 prototype car, and a lot of fun. But as you say, if you're new to it and take up racing and want to race in this Prototype Cup Europe, you're going to have something like a driver coach, because they are so very, very different. So you want some of those professional drivers that come, you know, there's obviously a cost implication to do that, but the benefits of it are just so worthwhile, of having somebody coach you to get to understand how the car works in different conditions. And if you can go to run to the extent of having a coach on site all the time, they will talk you through it in conditions and what's happening in that race, and they'll be talking to you in the car. So it's very much an immersive thing. It isn't just drive faster or brake later or press the pedal harder. There's a lot more to it. Tons of data which the drivers will go through and coaches, and they'll analyze stuff and set reference laps and that kind of stuff. And it's a whole industry in its own right, driver coaching.
1: Do you know one?
0: I know lots of people that do it. Yeah. No, just saying it's one of those things. When you get to a car like this, it's, you know, the GT cars are obvious because they're road relatable. We see Ferrari, BMW, Mercedes. It's a car that we can recognise on the road, whereas these are not. They're prototypes at a different level, but the actual cost of the car is a bit less than a current GT3 car, quite a bit less, by half probably. But you still have all the other costs of A, running it, and what else, and where can you run it is the point. So it's great that we've got this series onto the Creventic calendar, and here at Nürburgring Grand Prix circuit for the first time for Creventic.
1: And the really nice thing about the LMP3 regulations is they're quite a stable set of regulations. So, for instance, Lewis Hamilton Smith has had this car since 2019, and has been, so he's got really, really good mileage, and it's still a competitive car. Since pre-COVID, and has been racing in Ultimate Cup with it, and he's also raced in the Michelin Cup with it, and been all over. And now with this European upgrade for the Prototype Cup, thanks to Kreventic. He has now found a home in this four-round championship, which will go to Monza at the end of July, and then Spa-Francorchamps in September. I think that one in support of the 992 Endurance Cup. So the Monza visit is a sort of a standalone away from Kreventic, because there isn't such a race going on, but we will see them in the 992 Endurance race at Spa at the start of September, which is a straight through 12-hour race.
0: Well, I mean, two things stand out there for me. What value for money to get seven seasons out of a car? That is incredible, because we know cars are obsolete sometimes after 1, 2, 3 years, or there's an upgrade or whatever. But that's fabulous value for money. But the second point I'd like to make that you've just raised there, Ben, is what fantastic circuits to go to. You just mentioned there Spa, Monza, Nürburgring, we heard today. I mean, huge appeal to AM drivers, gentlemen drivers that want to do a bit of fun racing, but with a serious bit of kit, absolutely the most amazing circuits. I mean, Spa, what's not to like about Spa? Nürburgring, the names themselves, Monza. Be quick in one of these, very quick.
1: Yeah, I'm curious to know what kind of level of downforce something like this creates. I mean, we know that the LMP2 car is really a go-kart and really doesn't slide around, but you do tend to see these LMP3 cars moving around quite a lot. Oh, and there's a mistake there from Marcus Palmer, I think. Palmer goes into pit lane. He is not yet been given a penalty. And we saw
0: There's an issue with that car. He slowed down way before the 60k line in the pit lane. He slowed already. So I think something's happened there, and he's dived in.
1: And here comes Valentino Catalano down the inside, up into second position now. But Lewis Hamilton Smith might be able to fight that one back. He's going to be on the outside.
0: He's going to run it around the outside. Can't do it. Trying the switchback. Can't do that either. Sorry, Ben, I cut across you. Sorry, I got too excited there. My apologies. Too excited.
1: But what happened to Marcus Palmer? Because not only did we obviously caught that, but he was off on the side of the circuit. I'm sure he was kicking up the gravel when we cut to him. And an issue on the front left corner, perhaps. We need the camera to go on the other end rather than looking. Go to where the mechanic is looking, and we'll be able to see what is going on. But that was a favourite for the race, Marcus Palmer, sharing the car with Mads Larsen. And there is, yes, okay.
0: Yeah, splitter damage. The wheel's broken. Track rod. Steering or something. So we were absolutely right. I think on that curb, it either broken or something. We saw that little bit of smoke, which was obviously that front left wheel. It's pointing in a different direction to the other wheel, which is not ideal.
1: Now, is that from the lap one contact? Incredibly, look at the turning vane underneath the light there. That hasn't been touched at all. So the splitter's damaged. The steering arm is damaged, and look once again. I mean, that's quite a hefty contact, isn't it, into the side of Valentino. And Zeno Falca was the other one that spun on his own, and then causing a little bit of a traffic jam. But that is enough to break the front left corner.
0: So it's taking the impact on the actual wheel.
2: Marcus.
1: Let's get back to Sara.
2: Marcus, what happened there?
3: Sorry, I didn't understand.
2: What happened there? What's happened on the front left?
3: Yeah, I had a little contact on the start with Valentino. So then my steering wheel was already like to the left side, and then out of the nowhere something cracked in the front. I couldn't steer anymore and went into the pit. So something is broken.
2: And it's not possible to fix it.
3: No, it's not possible.
2: Sorry that this has been the end to your race. It was a really good start and a good qualifying. But looking ahead to, I think, Spa is next.
3: No, the next race is Monza. Yes, I'm looking forward to make our first podium. So let's see.
2: Well, good luck, Ben. Thank you. Sorry about today.
1: Well, he avoids a penalty because he's not going to need one now that he's out the race. But that's a real shame for Marcus Palmer. Ultimately, was an error from him going into turn number one, which has caused the damage. Particularly bad for Mads, because Mads was now misses out in driving the car. And you are here, of course, to share your car, to get your car to the point where it can be shared. So Nigel Moore leads by 12.2 seconds. And then Lewis Hamilton Smith, 1.5. And has lost that position now to Valentino. All in the same breath, it was all happening, wasn't it? And let's see what Valentino can do now he doesn't have traffic. Boom, purple, 1:53.0 for the Dutchman, the German, sorry. I keep saying Dutchman, Deutschland. Keeps coming half out my mouth and then getting it wrong. So that is 0.7 seconds faster than Nigel Moore. But at the moment, the Helberg, particularly Emil Helberg, is in the pound seats. If he can keep the gap to Nigel Moore within 25 seconds, then once we cycle through the pit stops, that will put them to the head of the field. Then, of course, he'll have to carry, he will have to hold on to that. But Emil definitely having a better race than Linus right now, who is down in eighth spot. I think there must be an issue with the transponder of Nigel Moore's car because it keeps disappearing.
0: I was just thinking that because one screen it doesn't show it and one screen on time screen it does. So I was thinking, hang on, what's happened to, I was about to say to you, what's happened to Nigel Moore? Well, nothing's happened to Nigel Moore. He's actually continuing serenely at the front with an 11.498 second gap to Valentino Catalano. However, our screen told us that he wasn't. So incident, race director note, incident between 18... BWT Mukka Motorsport and car 11 investigated after the race, so that won't have any effect on it during the race, but just for our information.
1: So this is Helberg from Clausen and then Valka for fourth position. Nice and close to each other. And only 2.5 seconds behind Lewis Hamilton Smith. Now, are they closing in on him? Yes, they are. A 55.2 the last lap, so that's 1 second lost to this three-car battle, which is going to become a four-car battle, although pit window opened at 32 minutes, didn't it, in the last race. So I think we get the pit window next lap by for those that want it. And we will... we are going to have I don't know actually how many people will come into the pits and change over with a second driver because... Well, Valentino Calatano may because Danny Soufli has shown to be the stronger driver. That's why... That's what matters. And yeah, there we go. Pit window open. So 32-0.
0: Eleven laps completed. We're at 32 minutes, just coming up to in a matter of seconds. It's a 55-minute race today. Nigel Moore it is that is leading by 10.3 seconds now. From he's in the Oust Motorsport Ligier. Yesterday we had a mixture. We had a sort of a brace of each. So it was Ligier, Ducan, Ligier, Ducan. Today we have 1, 2, 3, 4 top four spots occupied by the Ligier chassis. And Pavel Lefterov in the purple sector. Ades yesterday was running right at the back. He is in seventh now, so up two places. So just to confirm our top ones, it is Nigel Moore in the Oust Motorsport Ligier leading by, I've just crossed the line now, was 10.8, 16.5 seconds. Now that's because Valentino Catalina has taken to the pit. I wonder why there's such a big jump there, 6 seconds in one lap.
1: And that's what I suggested was going to happen. Get Danny Soufli in the car as soon as possible. Danny was very, very strong yesterday. We didn't see him in the first round, but this car took victory. What was it, 25 seconds, Snowy? 27 seconds? And so Valentino will get out. Good, strong first stint. They will be looking at the rear end of that car as well. Remember, it did get contact, so is it okay? Is there any damage? Is there anything they can do whilst they're in this pit lane?
0: So Lewis Hamilton-Smith in the P4 racing is ironically P3. He needs to know his place, doesn't he? I'm joking. It's humour. Ben's looking at me in a way. Don't say that. But he will potentially take over P2 position a minute because of Valentino Catalina in the pits. Unless, of course, Lewis Hamilton-Smith decides to pit on this lap. The other pitter, of course, is Marcus Palmer, who is out of the race. We know with that broken front left steering after the contact at the very first corner. So he's technically our first retiree.
1: Zeno Falke on the tail of Emil Hellberg here. Had a look down the inside. Wasn't really a place to overtake, but certainly in a few turns time it may well be. Now Snowy, we talked about this yesterday. If you're stuffed up under the rear wing of somebody, do not if you're stuffed up behind, do the different thing to the car ahead of you. And that's exactly what Emil has done there. He dives into the pit, so he gets himself out under the rear wing of Lewis Hamilton-Smith. And then
0: so we've got Emil Hellberg is in the pits now, and that's from the LA Racing. It is Nigel Moore, Lewis Hamilton-Smith. I said he'd get to P2 in the P4 racing car. Zeno Falke is now back up to third position. And on our outlaps, we have Matthias Pruschkel in the BWT Mucha Motorsport entry, and Linus Hellberg in the LA Racing are on their outlaps, having done their pits already. And of course, Marcus Palmer is our only retiree so far. So the front running cars owe us pit stops. That's pretty crucial to where we are. We are a 55 minute race today. We are just under 29 minutes into this second of our Prototype Cup Europe Race 2 this weekend.
1: So Matthias Pruschkel now in the number 8 machine, taking over from Tobias Klassen. Nigel Moore stays aboard the number 3, stays at the head of the field. The two Hellbergs with those shorter pit stops, remember, they're 20 seconds shorter than our successful drivers yesterday. And out they go back onto the circuit. That is which Hellberg was that? My timing screen says both of them are on track. That's very confusing. That was Emil Hellberg heading out onto circuit.
0: Yeah, outlap, yes, into P5.
1: So we still haven't got Linus into the pits. And here is Linus under the rear wing of Matthias Pruschkel.
0: Zeno Falke now pits. So the front runners, Nigel Moore and Lewis Hamilton-Smith, owe us pit stops. That will change the order very shortly, but quite an extraordinary lead now by Nigel Moore. 21.9, call it 22-second lead over Lewis Hamilton-Smith, fellow Brit. I did say on the warm-up lap that Nigel Moore, he's been sort of parachuted in to do this race this weekend, and I thought he'd do a great job. He was second yesterday, and he will now... I did say it was a possibility for a contender for being a winner of this race, not wanting to jinx it and do the curse of the commentator, but so far, Nigel Moore, my prediction is absolutely right for Nigel Moore. Shall I stop there?
1: I would agree. He has a good advantage, though. Lewis Hamilton-Smith has Andrew Ferguson alongside him, so sharing that car, which means because he's sharing a car... with a bronze, he has another pit stop window difference. And here is Zeno Falke having his pit stop done. You've still owed pit stops Who we still owe pit stops by? Well, Nigel Moore for sure, Lewis Hamilton Smith. The purple sector team, Adesse team up to third position. Nigel Moore leads, Lewis Hamilton Smith in second position. The gap on that last lap, though, come down to 15 seconds. So what has happened there? Nigel has had a really slow lap. Whether he's got caught in traffic or not, he has lost 6 seconds to Lewis Hamilton Smith. Pavel Lefterov comes into the pits. Oh, no, it was a slow lap because he's come into the pits. That makes more sense.
0: Yeah, yeah.
1: So just leaving P4 Racing out on circuit now. A long pit stop, don't forget, from Nigel Moore. And in theory, this should promote Emil Hellberg into the lead. Let's see what happens once those four cars ahead of them have their pit stops. Penalty lap? What's a penalty lap? Zeno Falke being awarded a penalty lap. Now, that's a thing you hear in motorbikes.
0: Now, would that be anything to do with the incident at the first corner? Because I don't think he was... I think he was a victim of that as opposed to a cause. And that's the only thing I can see that's related to it. I might be going down a complete rabbit hole there. But I don't think he's done anything else wrong. That's the only thing I can conclude at the moment. I could be completely wrong. I usually am.
1: I know, but... drive-through penalty... 10 seconds added to the end of the race. Those are the penalties that we know and love in car racing. Not penalty lap. So let's see what happens. And also, there was no explanation as to why he's had a penalty lap. Just says on our timing screen, penalty lap. So coming to the end of the pit window, just a minute and a half remaining of this pit window. Lewis Hamilton Smith is in pits. Maxime directs back out onto circuit. Looks like they came out ahead of Emil Hellberg. So we're watching Emil Hellberg there. And I think we still have the number three, Nigel Moore, doing enough to hold on to second position. Here is the 49, so this is Zeno Falke, and out, fresh out the pits with that penalty lap, whatever that is. Has it been added to his race time? I literally can't work out what's... I'm a bit lost, Snowy, I'm a bit lost. Lewis Hamilton Smith in the box then, and he has handed over to Andrew Ferguson. And once we get them back out into circuit, we can then establish an order.
0: Yeah, so we're just under 23 minutes to go, so over halfway through. It'll settle down in a moment, as we say, when we've got Billy on our outlaps. The out motorsport entry that was driven by Nigel Moore leading is handed over to Maxime Driksix. And he will be on, he's on an outlap now, as is Boris Yonchev in the purple sector. Adesse. He is on his out lap two. Lewis Hamilton Smith in the P4 racing entry will drop back into where the name suggests. Fairly shortly, he has just left the pits. He is on an out lap. So he's doing that, driving that car single-handedly, Lewis Hamilton Smith? No driver change?
1: Well, no. It should be a driver change. It should be Andrew Ferguson.
0: Ah, okay.
1: Well, that's the person that was on the entry list. Whether that is still the same... we do have two separate timing screens operating here, both of which are saying Lewis Hamilton Smith is still aboard that car. So whether that is just not yet updated, everything else has worked. Here is our leader, Maxime Directs. Now, Maxime has 4.2 seconds over Emil Hellberg, but watch out for Danny Soufli in third position, because he will be moving up through the field, no doubt, was a good second faster than everybody else. Matthias Pluschkel at the moment has the fastest lap of the race, though, with a 52.3. And once again goes purple in the first and second sectors. So, Matthias Pluschkel in the five. In the eight, sorry, in fifth position. Linus Helberg in sixth. Zeno Falke in seventh. And one retirement is the other BWT Mucha Motorsport machine. Now, timing screens start to sort themselves out and give us an actual order with the 27 car out on circuit.
0: So, Danny Sufi currently P3, sitting behind Emil Helberg and Maxim Drixix in our reverse order there. Lewis Hamilton-Smith, I said he'd come back in P4, he's actually come back out in P5. Everybody has owed us, nobody owes us a pit stop now, everybody's done their pit stops, so the race will settle down now, so we'll wait until everybody's through on this lap and we should all have a little bit of a better order there. Just under 20 minutes of this 55-minute Prototype Cup Europe Race 2 event to go. Only one retiree so far, which sadly was Marcus Palmas, was a front runner at the point. Neither one at that point, right, second place.
1: Massive lock-up, sorry, Snowy.
0: Yeah, was that from the LA racing car?
1: No, it was from Linus Helberg, who just got too hot into that right-hander. Huge lock-up, lots of smoke. And then here comes Zeno Falke looking down the inside of what we think is Andrew Ferguson in that blue and white machine. The timing screen still says it's Lewis Hamilton-Smith, so could well be that they have decided not to run Andrew today after yesterday. But a nice little battle here for fifth position as I'm guessing Andrew trying to get himself up to speed. And Helberg, maybe on the attack, ended up running wide. Zeno Falke looking to the inside into this long, fast chicane at the end of the lap. Not the F1 stop and start, but the more flowy. Problem is with the more flowy. Oh, that was a snatch. Wow. Down the inside through the final turn. Zeno Falke absolutely taking advantage of a slightly snoozy Andrew Ferguson. And it is now confirmed as Andrew Ferguson in the car. Here comes down the inside Linus Helberg into turn number one. Andrew Ferguson sort of trying to fight it, but not much worth doing. And Linus Helberg gets through. So that is Zeno Falke to fifth, Linus Helberg to sixth, and Ferguson down to seventh. Let's go down to Sarah, who is in the pits and cleaning up some of our stories. There's another massive lock-up from Helberg.
2: Valentino, there was a bit of a touch on track. Let me know what happened from your perspective.
4: I had a really good start from the outside. I was in front. I had a good braking. Then on the inside, I saw someone locking up. And then I made my steering wheel straight, tried to go as wide as possible, but still got hit. Really unfortunate, but at least I could overtake the cars back again and bring the car in P2. The car still feels good, no damage. So yeah, I think Danny is pushing now. He's quick, and let's see what is possible with 17 minutes left to go.
2: Well, thank you so much for the update, Valentino. Good luck for the last section of the race.
4: Thank you very much.
1: Yeah, disappointing for the contact at turn number one, but it's not over at all. Here we have Danny Sufi in third position. Matthias Pluschkel in fourth, only a second separating them, and Matthias looking way stronger than we saw him yesterday. And Danny, maybe something to do with tyres.
0: It might just be that the cooler temperature you mentioned, what was it, 5 degrees cooler you said today, yeah, might just make the car work better, operate better, may suit his driving style more. But absolutely, as you point out quite correctly, Ben, a much better, a much stronger performance today. Maybe he's had 3 Weetabix this morning.
1: I don't know the tyre regulations of this championship specifically, but I imagine that there is some sort of tyre roll-on from one event to the next, and at some point you have to use a used set of tyres, and therefore potentially yesterday new set and today old set. Here's this lock-up, a really big lock-up from Linus Hallberg in the middle car here.
0: Yes, and interesting, it looks like, just seeing that slow-mo, it looks like it was the front left that locked up, and it carried on for a long time, trailing out through the diffuser, doing a great job of demonstrating its job with airflow through it, like it was in a wind tunnel for us, explaining precisely to us very visually what a diffuser does. But that, if that was the front left, that's going to be a massive flat spot on that tyre now.
1: Well, we saw about three corners later, as we were throwing down to pit lane, that he did exactly the same thing again going into turn number three, and it caught on that left front tyre. Early in their motorsports careers, the two Hallbergs, I imagine there's high ambitions from the two brothers, potentially Le Mans being the target, I imagine.
0: You can see that natural trajectory, can't you? You know, road to Le Mans, something like that. Maybe even actual Le Mans itself. It's got to be a way to go, because that's, you either do this for fun. We were talking about the cost of running one of these cars or buying one of these cars, and it's a prototype car for, in terms of motorsport, incredible value for money. Certainly, what it will do, it's a proper built racing car. What do you do with it? Do you just continue doing this series, or do you have an ambition, depending where you are in life and what you want to do, and of course the budget you've got? But do you want to go and do something like Le Mans? That's got to be the ultimate, hasn't it, to go and do the ultimate halo of the Le Mans 24-hour race. Some people just want to just go and do it and just be part of it and say they've done it.
1: Yeah, and you make that journey, you tick the box, and that is that. The Hallbergs, as I mentioned yesterday, run an online winter clothing store called Ride Store. You probably could see it on the car. And this is looking, a lot better. I hadn't noticed this, Snowy. A lot better from Emil Hallberg. Gap is just 1.3 seconds. At the head of the field, last lap he took 0.4 seconds out of him. And we might see Emil take a victory here. As I say, he was on the podium in Mugello. It didn't look very particularly strong for them in the previous race, but in this one, Emil is right up there.
0: And Matthias Puschke also just 0.6 of a second behind Danny Sufi for third place to try and get himself into a podium position. That battle is happening literally right in front of us. It's going to come up into our commentary position very, very shortly. Coming through the last chicane now. And they're not that far behind the two leaders. So this, it could end up with 13 minutes to go coming up on the clock right now. We could end up with a four-way battle here. Could be quite interesting.
1: Yeah, so 54-0 from Maxime. 54-3 from Emil, so relatively slow in comparison to Danny and Matthias, 52-9 and 53-0. So as you say, Concertina once again. These prototype cup races do seem to produce the grandstand finishes, don't we? We saw the same thing yesterday. We saw the same thing in Radicals also.
0: It is funny how it evolves, isn't it? It's in a good way. It's interesting, sorry, probably a better word than funny, but it's interesting how it evolves. We have that little incident at the front that shook up the order, much like the radical thing yesterday, the radical incident. And all of a sudden you've got a change of the order. And then the race, you get to pit stop and we're sitting there going, we're confused. Is this? Is that? And it all settles down. Then all of a sudden, it's kind of almost like a race of two halves after the pit stop. It's suddenly getting very, very interesting. And not just a battle for first and second or for fourth. Oh, little lock up there for the number eight once again. Which is Matthias Puschke in the BWT Mukka pink entry. Just again, a little lock up. I've noticed these LMP3 cars do have lockups quite right now. Matthias Puschke using every bit of track he possibly can there. Totally within track limits regulations, not a problem at all. I'm not suggesting that, but using every possible millimeter of track that he can, taking much wider lines than Danny Sufi in front in the GMS entry. Danny seems like it's on rails, but is Mattis closing? It was 0.6 last time, 0.7, so it's thereabouts. It's only a tenth. He hasn't made any inroads to it. They're going to come across the line. They're coming through the final corner now, turn 17, onto our pit straight and come down under the BMW Empower Bridge in a minute, and we will see what the gap is. It was 0.7 last time. It is now 0.6 again, once again a little bit closer. So, but of course the problem with these is, Ben, you get into a car in front, they're so aerodynamically dependent, these cars. You sit right behind the car in front and you're actually in what they call dirty air, i.e. it's the air flow coming off that car in front isn't clean. So car going through the air in a wind tunnel on its own, it's clean air. And so you're now picking up disturbed air already, so it's not, the efficiency is definitely reduced.
1: And I wonder how much that exists here in LMP3. The pinnacle of aerodynamic motorsport is Formula One. We know that it happens a lot there. As you filter down, touring cars, for instance, are just sort of squares pushing their way through the air. Less aerodynamic effect on the car behind. That's why touring car racing is so tight. Obviously, these cars look like they've got lots going on, but I wonder how much they generate versus, you know, the different levels up, your hypercar, your LMP2, and then your LMP3. There's a decent diffuser on these things. That's probably the main effect, right?
0: Exactly. I think they're pretty aerodynamically dependent, these cars, any kind of prototype, whether it be LMP3, 2, or a hypercar. We were talking about diffusers and splitters, just for those that are maybe new to this or not watched LMP3 type stuff before. You have the big black carbon splitter at the front. It's called a splitter because it splits the air under the car. There's tunnels underneath the car, so it physically splits the air to where the aerodynamicist wants that air going underneath the car, which pulls the car down to give it suction, literally sucks it onto the track. But that then disturbs the car when it comes out at the back, so it has basically cathedrals open up at the back, what we call a diffuser, and that splits it and diffuses the air out at the back. Otherwise it unbalances the car, so the front would have loads of grip and the back wouldn't, so it's got to defuse the work it does at the front. So it's much like an aeroplane wing where it takes off. It works in a certain way, and then you want flaps to slow it down, etc. It's all a black art. So I think almost a change there for third position. That was Danny Sufi having a little look down the inside at Emil Allais at the first corner. First time we've seen a little bit of a threat. He needs to crack on with that if he's going to get that position from him.
1: It is coming. Emil Hellberg.
0: It looks that way, doesn't
1: it? Holding on. At the moment, the problem is he was doing quite a good job of attacking for the lead, but now he's got somebody in his mirrors. He is going to be more and more distracted with what's happening behind, and you can see that gap's gone from 1.2 out to 2 seconds because he's gone, right, oh, I don't want to lose another position, so I'm going to have to start working on it. The problem for him, and if I'm the team, I'd be saying, don't be too concerned by the cars behind. They are, it's sort of in another world.
0: So you get into a different stage of the race now, mentality-wise, as a driver. You are in second place, which you want to maintain. You can't really do a great deal about the lead. In this case, it's Maxim Driksic just in front by just over two seconds. I'm talking here about the second place man, Emil Hellberg. He then has Danny Sufi and Matthias Pluschkel right behind him, and it's 0.5 and 0.8 of a second, so he'll be very conscious of them in the mirror. It looks closer visually, and you will see that on in the mirrors, if you're obviously looking as much as you can. And that's what I mean by looking in your mirrors, is you're focusing on the car in front. At the moment, Emil Hellberg won't be focusing on the car in front that much because it's 2 seconds up the road. He'll see it, it's a visual, but his job now, with 7.5 minutes to go as he come through turn 17, the final turn on the corner onto the pit straight, is to maintain this position and not throw it away. And that's psychologically, it's quite a thing to do, because you're working hard. You know full well there's not one but two cars behind, and once again there, Danny Sufi having a little look down the inside just to get into the mirrors of Emil Hellberg's Allais Racing Ligier right in front of him, just to say, I'm here now. This is the first time I've seen a little bit of a run here for Danny Sufi through the Mercedes Arena. He's got a little bit closer now, can't do anything about it, but the trouble is here, through the technical bits, it's not affecting the air so much. He can get a little bit closer, but when he comes out onto the straight here and he's got dirty air from the car in front, that's when it won't work as well. It suddenly won't have the grip on the exit, and you'll find the car hard work. So it's frustrating for you chasing somebody because you get close to him and you've got that sense of I can almost do it, but you've almost got to do it under the brakes because that's when the aero is least affecting the car.
1: Down towards the Dunlop hairpin. This is one of the opportunities where you can, if you are close enough and far enough alongside, stick it down the inside. The problem there, though, is because of the way the circuit banks, you tend to turn into that corner early, and that then shuts off that braking zone and the opportunity to get down the inside. And we've heard it across all the different racing series that we've got here this weekend. This place is not an easy place to overtake, and I think that's what made our first 6 hours of Nürburgring in the GT3 category so interesting, because it's actually quite hard.
0: Now I'm going to put myself inside the number 8 car, Matthias Pluschka, and what would I be thinking at the moment? I would be hoping Danny Soufi makes a lunge on Emil Hellberg and makes a mistake and gets it wrong. No disrespect, that's what racing drivers do and that's how they think. Let him make the mistake, let him create the situation that he can take advantage of both. That's what I'm saying. Now, this is the closest time I've seen. Closest I've seen Danny Soufi through the final turn. He's got a really good run down the pit straight. He's probably going to dive down. Indeed, Emil Hellberg is protecting, diving to the right-hand side, keeping it inside there, making sure Danny Soufi can't do it. Is there going to be a lunge down the inside from Danny Soufi? He's got the job done exactly as I predicted a lap ago. He's got the job done. Emil had to let that one go, so he's got the job done, and now that means that Matthias Pluschka's got all the work to do, because he was hoping those two might come together or just distract one another enough that he could take advantage of that. He can't. That's happened now. Danny Soufi to perfection. Just look at that through the Mercedes Arena. Matthias Pluschka right under the rear wing, almost kissing the diffuser of that car in front.
1: And this is a good opportunity as well, because there's a decent braking zone into this next left-hander, but much like the Dunlop curve, it's again banked, and so you turn in it a little bit earlier, and you and that means that opportunity shuts off. But Pluschka is as fast as Danny Soufli, and what he doesn't want to happen is he sits behind Hellberg while Soufli disappears up the road.
0: Exactly. He was hoping for that to work out in his favour. It hasn't. It's worked out in Danny Soufi's favour. So he's now been left holding the baby, as it were. So he's got to get this job done. Down that downhill bit. Remember, gravity is your friend. So it's working against you there. Downhill, you've got to break that a little bit more precisely. Having a good look down the inside there. Matthias Pluschka flashing his light furiously at Emil Hellberg in front, trying to distract him, doing everything distracting. Meanwhile, he will see just ahead that Danny Soufi has made good his escape and disappeared up the road effectively. And we've got just under 4 minutes to go, so there's only going to be about 3 laps of this left. He's got to get on with this if he's going to claim this position.
1: Well, and also, don't forget that they still have a second to 2 seconds a lap in hand over Max, and obviously Max team is leading this race. They want to take points out of him for the championship, particularly Danny Soufi, who that car is the main championship challenger to Maxim Direx. So Danny has done a good job to clear through. He's taken a second out of the Alps Motorsport leader on that last lap. He's probably got 2 more laps to get it done, but what whole extra lap Matthias Pluschka has sat behind Emil Hellberg. He has now pretty much sealed the deal that he is not going to be able to take the win.
0: It seems that way, but it's going to be who's going to be on the final step of the podium. Is it going to be Emil Hellberg in the LA Racing Ligier, or is it going to be Matthias Pluschka in the BWT Mucha Duquesne? One of these brands is going to be on the podium at the moment. Oh, a little bit of a twitch there for our fourth place man, Matthias Pluschka there. Just a little loss of the front end there. He's trying really, really hard. I wonder if the tyres have gone on that, because the attack he had on Emil Hellberg in front seems to have petered off a bit this lap. Or, alternatively, Ben, is he holding back, consolidating a bit, letting the car come back to him and having another go at it in a minute? In the meantime, though, what does matter is that Danny Soufi has disappeared and made strong that P2 position.
1: Hellberg has had a podium in Mugello, so in the first weekend of action in Prototype Cup Europe, was second. At the moment holds on to third, but to all four cars pretty much in the same camera shot. there is, what, 4 seconds separating first to fourth. And when Maxime Direct comes over the line, there'll be one more lap to go. I think Maxime may have put a slight push on this last lap. It may well be a faster lap time than he was able to do one lap ago. And indeed, he finds half a second. Danny Soufli is only able to take 0.2 of a second out. Emil Hellberg, fastest lap of his race. I'm always amazed when a driver can do that on a set of tyres that has done 50 minutes. It proves that there was pace in the car. And Hellberg now really digging deep to find something to hold on to third. And look, yes, it has been a mistake from Pushkel because he's dropped back off the third. What happened here, Snowy?
0: Well, a little bit of a twitch through the penultimate corner, just a little loss of the back end and the correction, which they made him run wide over the curb on the exit, and that's just cost him that gap to Emil Hellberg, which has also cost him any opportunity on this lap to do anything. He's got one more racing lap. We've got 50 seconds to go. They are going to. They're not. This is the last lap, is it not? Is this the last lap?
1: This will be the last lap.
0: Yeah, it should be. Yeah.
1: They came over the line with about 1 minute. Well, actually, it was very close, I think. Yeah, there we go. The graphic changes to last lap.
0: Yeah.
1: So it was very close, though. I think the timing was only a couple of seconds in it. But I think that Maxime Direct and Nigel Moore, particularly Nigel, creating that mammoth gap in the first stint. Was it 23 seconds we saw? I think that that was good enough for Max to hold on for a victory.
0: It's not over yet, though. There's a possibility yet. Danny Soufli might just have a bit of a lunge out. He's got a little bit of a space to catch. It was 1.5 seconds across the line, but it's less than that now visually. But you never know.
1: Oh, Snowy, there's no braking zone able to really dive down the.
0: No, it depends how good the tyres are on the Aus Motorsport car, though. That's final into the final corner, though, Ben.
1: Danny flashing helplessly to try and distract Maxime Direct, but it's not possible, and Direct takes his second victory of the year. A win in Mugello, a win here at the Nürburgring. He's never been off the podium, and a massive thanks to Nigel Moore in stint number one, who did such a great job. It will hold on to the championship lead when they go to Monza at the end of this month. Second position, though, for Valentino Calatano and Danny Soufli. Even though Valentino was facing the wrong direction at turn number one. And then in third position it is Emil Hellberg. What another great result from the Swedish driver.
0: I think that was a perfectly measured drive by Maxime Driggs. That 1.5 second gap reduced by half of that to the line, but I think that he just knew exactly what he got there. I think you're absolutely right, Ben, that just enough in his tyres just to get the job done at the end there and take his second win, and more importantly maintain the championship lead, as you pointed out. So absolutely brilliant there. Aus Motorsport GMS team and LA Racing first, second and third, driven by Maxime Driggs. Danny Soufli and Emil Hellberg under huge pressure from Matthias Pluschkel in the BWT Mukka entry that almost got itself onto the podium. What a great race, Ben.
1: Once again, it was a little bit confusing at the beginning. It was a little bit slow to build, but by the end, they all come together, and real entertainment from our prototype cup cars. There is the 48 machine of Emil Hellberg, who will be on the podium for the LA Racing team. All Ligier podium this time. The Duquesnes of Mukka Motorsport missing out. What could have been for Pommer and Mads Larsen. And here are the results then of the 8 finishers of race number 2. Aus Motorsport with Maxime Driggs and Nigel Moore taking victory by 0.7 of a second over GMS, with LA Racing of Emil Hellberg holding on ahead of Matthias Pluschkel by the end, sharing that car with Tobias Clausen. Zeno Falke recovering after a spin at lap 1 up to 5th. He must have had a fun day, with Linus Hellberg in 6th. Andrew Ferguson and Louis Hamilton-Smith in the end fading down to 7th, but it would have been encouraging from Louis to be running at the sharp end in the first part of that race. Boris Yonchev bringing his Adès to 8th spot. There's an interesting celebration from Maxime Derex. Any ideas? Answers on a postcard.
2: Interesting celebration. What was that all about?
5: It's Fernando Alonso's celebration. Someone commented on my Instagram, what's your favorite celebration? And I said that one, so I had to do it.
2: Well, a wonderful chance to be able to do it here again. That is two top steps of the podium. Strategy worked out well for you today.
5: Yeah, really happy. The team did a great job. Nigel did an amazing job at the start. And I just had to bring it home, honestly. So I'm really happy.
2: Well, congratulations. Enjoy the celebrations. We'll see you on the podium any moment now. Let's see if we can grab a quick word with Danny Soufi.
6: Oh, sorry.
2: Danny, it looked like you were going to take a lunge there. How realistic do you think it might have been for the overtake?
6: On the last lap, I would have called that ambitious. I just wasn't close enough. Needed a couple more laps. Struggled a bit with performance with the colder temperatures, I think. It was a good race. Unfortunate at the start for Valentino to get tagged like that, set us back quite a bit. But, you know, he pushed, worked his way through, made my job a little bit easier, and then I did my best to, you know, try and close the gap to P1, and just a couple laps short.
2: Well, a top step and a second step for the weekend, that's a good achievement for the team.
6: Yeah, I'll take it. No, they did a great job. I'm super thankful for the opportunity to be here this weekend, and hopefully see you guys at Monza.
2: Well, I'll see you up on the podium first to celebrate, and then we'll see you in Monza. Thank you so much, Danny. Let's see if we can find Emil, or has he run up? We're going to have to run up to the podium, so we will see you up there shortly. Oh, I have got Emil. If you're still with me.
1: Let's go back down to Sarah, who was with another of our drivers, third of the podium.
2: Walk up to the podium and we can have a word as we go together. Should we talk as we go together up to the podium, Emil? Let's hopefully it'll work. Let's see. Well, congratulations, another podium for you. Had one in Mugello, second. You had a bit of a contact yesterday, but better result today.
7: Yeah, today was much better, especially the setup of the car was a lot better today. I lost my fronts completely yesterday, so I was a sitting duck the last five laps, but this time they held up and yeah, I managed the podium, so I'm happy.
2: Well, congratulations. We will see you up on the podium very, very shortly.
7: For sure.
1: Thank you. A little look at the back end of the paddock area here at the Nürburgring as Emma Hellberg heads up to the podium. And he'll be very, very happy to have a podium. Let's now have a look at what happened in this second Prototype Cup race. Highly entertaining affair. Nine cars taking the start with Matthias Pommer in the pink BWT Mucha Motorsport machine, all struggling with temperatures for their tyres into the formation lap and into turn one, and almost all cars getting caught up in a melee that allowed Matthias Pommer to continue to be in second position as battles raged all round the track. Lewis Hamilton-Smith mainly up to third. Matthias Pommer then breaking his left front steering and retiring out of the race, leaving Nigel Moore unchallenged at the head of the field. Lewis Hamilton-Smith, though, trying to hold on to third spot. Challenges from Linus Hellberg, from Natias Pruschkel, and eventually having to give up to Danny Soufi, who chased down Maxim Directs, but it wasn't enough. The podium is ready, so let's get back to Sarah.
2: Welcome down to the podium for the Prototype Cup Europe Race 2 here at the Nürburgring. Well, please put your hands together for your podium. In third place was Emil Hellberg from Allais Racing. Emil, please make your way to the podium. And in second, Danny Soufi and Valentino Catalano from GMS. And on the top step here today is Maxime Derix and Nigel Moore from Aust Motorsport. And for our junior winner out here today, another round of applause for Maxime Derix. And our trophy winner, Emil Hellberg. And our team winner, Aust Motorsport. And represented by Tim Kalkhoven. Now time for the anthem of the winning team, the German national anthem.

And to present the trophies, please welcome to the podium Julia from Michelin Motorsport. Again, our third place. Emil Hellberg, he took a second out in Mugello, had a little touch in the race yesterday with his brother, but here he is on the podium again. And in

0: Just trying to avoid all the champagne celebrations. Do not come near me, Maxime. I've got a long day to go. Well, look down here. We've got all of our fans. We will see you back out for the Prototype Cup Europe in Monza.
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3: Final weekend of the 24H series visitations to Europe before they head off to the Middle East for the winter sun. Talking about sun, Europe has been covered in a massive heat wave over the last couple of weeks. It kind of broke, and so it's very pleasant here at the Nürburgring. 21.5 degrees air temperature, humidity at 35%, track temperatures around 40, depending on where you're pressing your probe. And all in all, very pleasant day to be at the Nürburgring and to go racing. We are in a nice air-conditioned box. Has been required. Myself, Ben Cosenduras, and Peter Snowden alongside me. And we have Sarah Esser and Carla Velti, couldn't say that, down in pit lane. And I believe they'll be having a lovely time too. There is the castle of the Nürburgring.
4: The Schloss.
3: Pardon?
4: Schloss.
3: Are you okay?
4: Yes, that's what it's called.
3: Oh, is it?
4: Yes, German castle.
3: Is that right? Okay, right. Right then, let's go down to Sarah Esser in the pit lane.
0: Hello and welcome from the pit lane here at the Nürburgring. Well, we have lots of news this year. Well, I say news. It is the first time here for Creventic at the Nürburgring. We have two new teams and one of them is behind me. This is Kio Racing. A little bit later on, we will have a chat. We've also got another one further up the grid, but we'll talk to them. That's Up to Race. That's a little bit later on. Well, we're just waiting for the cars. It's pretty quiet out here. I can tell you ambient temperature 22 degrees, but the track temperature is currently 41 degrees. We have three qualifying sessions. Every driver must go in the qualifying session, so one in each. Any tyres that are used today will also be used in the race, but still pretty quiet out here. I'll let you know if I can find someone to have a chat with very soon.
3: So, qualifying, as previously explained then, is three-part session. We are going to see everybody other than the GT3 cars straight away. So we're going to have qualifying 1, 2 and 3 for TCE, for GT4, for TCX and for 992. And then we'll have a little bit of a break and then we'll get our GT3 cars out on the grid. 15 GT3 cars, so it's actually a bit of an even split. There'll be 15 cars in the first session and then 15 cars in the second session. The reason why we split it is to give everyone the opportunity to have plenty of space on the circuit, and indeed a first time for Creventic being here. There's the wonderful Creventic lounge, which is where we are fed and watered wonderfully. But Snowy, a lot of the teams will not only know this place, but they'll know this place incredibly well.
4: They will, from other series and lots of racing here. It is, they say, the much shorter Grand Prix circuit. So this one was opened in 1984, I think, is when it ran its first Grand Prix. After many years of disuse, if you like, the last Grand Prix, which was held in 1976. But in those, I hate to say this, but in those 42 years, they're all teams that have gathered a lot of data about their cars, their drivers, etc.

0: Australian point of view, and they will be getting out there and putting that all to good practice soon. From GTX we have one car, TCR we have three cars, and in 992 we have 11 cars on my last count of the entry list. That might have updated a little bit.
1: Yeah, we got nine.
0: Nine now, okay.
1: So, a few different entry lists with different names. Let's go back down to Carla, who's also in the pits.
2: Well, it's not Cara, it's Carla, it's Sarah. I'm here with Martin Rum. Good to see you back. It's been a while. I think I wasn't in Paul Rickard, so I missed you there. Molnar Motorsport, one of their main sort of competitors has been QMMF. They're not here this weekend, so looking to gain some points and ahead of them in the championship.
3: Yeah, definitely. We have been having quite a good season with Molnar Motorsport, and we have wins. We had our first second position in Paul Ricard. Plenty of points, trying to keep that good run going on. And where else to be than Nürburgring? It's a bit weird not having to go for the long Nordschleife, but it's always nice being back at the Nürburgring. And to be honest, I can't remember when exactly I drove this layout. Maybe it was 12 years ago. But it's so exciting to do like a sprint sort of setting in here and go for 12 hours. So yeah, I'm really excited for this weekend.
2: Sprint setting. Well, it is also split into 2 6-hour races today. Tomorrow and Sunday. Talk about the track. You had some time out yesterday. Bit of gravel on the other side of the track. Tell us what sections are completely tricky here.
3: Well, to be honest, I only arrived at the track this morning, so I wasn't part of the testing yesterday, but I know the team went out and did a couple of laps to just get the rhythm in. And, you know, it's similar to the 24-hour Nürburgring here. So it's only the last corner, really, that we need to sort of drive differently. But, you know, it's a solid track. It has a good flow. Definitely some gravel here and there, especially the last chicane is one to look out for. And you know, just to keep it on the black stuff, the usual, really. Right now, we've done the free practice. We had a bit of a trouble in the beginning with the new tyre, but we're looking onwards and upwards now for qualifying. But as always, here we are mostly focused on the race, so that's where our minds are kind of at the moment.
2: Well, thank you so much. Sunny's on for now. Helmet going on very, very soon. It's a full team effort for qualifying, and we're going to tune in. The cars are just heading out. Good luck.
3: Thank you.
1: Yeah, I really like this format of qualifying. It does obviously go on a fair bit because we have 3 15-minute sessions, but it really gives every driver the opportunity to qualify themselves, and the combination of lap times and the average is what sets the grid. So the team qualify, and there isn't such a, you know, in other 24-hour races we've seen recently, it ultimately boils down to a single driver to set that qualifying time, even if there are elements of the team within it. Here, the average of three, and okay, there are a couple of teams that have four drivers. There are even more that have five. The Seb Lejeune car that's first out on circuit has five drivers in it because they've had to combine two cars to make one. The 910 car, a late withdrawal, and so the gentleman drivers that are paid to drive in that one have been given a seat in the 888. So Seb Lejeune sharing that car with Paul Meyer, Stefan Perrin, Anthony Vince, and Carlos Rivas, the Luxembourg driver. And they therefore have five drivers on their entry list. And there is another GT3 car that has five drivers. So outside of the 992s that we'll be obviously focusing on, we have four TCE cars, which includes this Porsche Cayman GT4 CS. Snowy's going to have to explain to me why that's not a GT4 car in a second.
0: No pressure then.
1: There's also a Cupra, a Seat Leon Coupe Cup Racer. There is a Ligier JS2R. But then we also have on the same circuit in GTX a Ligier JS2RS. So Snowy's going to explain the difference between those two as well. But I'm going to give a bit more time on that one. And then finally, in the GT4 category, just a single GT4 in the category, and that is the BMW M4 GT4 Evo of Hoffa Racing by Bonk Motorsport, who are basically live here at the Nürburgring and participate in all the NLS races, as well as anything that happens here. Here is the Red Camels car, which I think is a bit of a disadvantage this weekend. Yes, Red Camels synonymous and associated with Kreventic, but that means because they don't race outside of Kreventic, they have no experience of this circuit. Whereas everyone around them in the 992 category probably has done the Nordschleife, probably has done the 24-hour race. And let's not forget that the 24-hour Nürburgring is pretty much run on the same circuit as this. They just don't do the last corner. You actually can do the last corner if you want to. It is the same circuit with the extension of the Nordschleife. So you probably have a car set up differently to for the Nordschleife than you would do for just the Grand Prix loop. But yeah, most of the 992 guys will have raced here at some point before, whereas Red Camels coming here fresh. So it'll be interesting to see exactly how that affects them. Usual lineup for them of the Breukers, and Fabian Dance will be in the car for this first session. If you do have AMS or AMS Spirits in your lineup, then this is the time for them to shine in qualifying one. Fabian Dance is the AM, or I should say one of the AMs, in the Red Camels car, which is fastest right now. And Evo, Luke and Rick will take responsibilities in that car, with Luke and Rick rated as semi-pros, Evo as an AM, and Fabian also as an AM. And we look a bit further back to the Van Berlo by CP Motorsport Porsche, with Marcel and Glenn sharing it with Bart Van Helden, who is the AM Plus in that machine.
0: You wanted the difference between the GT3 Cup and the CS.
1: Go on.
0: The GT3 Cup is a pure race-bred car. They're approximately the same horsepower, around about 510. But the CS is a derived from the road version. So whilst it has the same power, it still has street legal emissions, controls and bits like that, and it can be driven on the road, whereas the GT3 Cup car is not. It is purely built for the racetrack.
1: Yeah, so therefore it is effectively, that's why it's in the TCE category, right, rather than it is not a GT4 homologated machine. Your next research is the difference between the R and the RS. And the Ligier JS2, we'll have a look at those because they will confuse you. There is one of them. They race, I think they've got their own championship in France, and there's an incredibly popular car. But rarely do you see them out of Europe, so really good to see two of them in this weekend. Of course, I'm sure at least one of them, if not more, was at Paul Ricard. But curiously, and I don't know when the last time this happened, and I'm sad, and I don't know the reasons why, but we have no Vortex on the entry. Vortex winning in GTX in the first three rounds of the championship. They have, in theory, won that championship because of... They've always had competition, but it's always been from a different team in GTX, and they were the constant, as they have done the last couple of years. So no Amarushes and no Vortex or Vortices, I'm not quite sure, but I'm sure we'll see them back at Barcelona in a few months' time, where they'll be able to pick up their prize for winning the European Series. And it was, you know, we also saw them out in the Middle East, didn't we? We saw them in Malaysia at the end of last year. They've all been a real constant, as much of a constant really as Red Camels. So Fabian Dance still has the fastest time on the board, with HRT Performance Igor Sorokin in second position, and then Anthony DeBarn in third, with Anthony Vince in fourth for Semblagy Racing, just remember that these are the least experienced, the lowest rated drivers of the lineups. So Tracy Crone in his RPM Racing Porsche that we have seen race here a lot, of course, both at in the NLS and in the Kreventic Championship also.
0: Yeah, you're right about the Ligier. By the way, there is a Ligier JS Cup of France series for this JS2 little sports car. But as you say, it's really nice to see them outside of France and coming to not just Germany, but to Kreventic's first run at the Nürburgring circuit. Great to see them out here, and great to see Kreventic have pulled this off and got us a race here.
1: Let's have a quick look at what's happened to the Chazelle Technology Corsa. Now, that's it's very late into that gravel trap.
0: It looks like it's, from what I can just see, that car rejoining it. It looks like it's lost the rear end on the way in, so the back end's gone. It's turned left and just lost the control of the back of the car and gone into the gravel and potted back out again. And very sedentary making its way back now. This is the number 920 entry, is it not?
1: Now, curious to see also that we are missing two, and that means both, of the Asbest Racing cars. We should expect to see the Seat Leon Cupra Racer 102, and the 101 had gone into the pits after just a single lap.
0: Yeah, that's the Cupra TCR entry. Yeah,
1: but they are now showing us out, so they are very late to the party.
0: Just to finish, it was just car 920 was actually the Chazelle Technology Calls car. Yes.
1: Yeah. And
0: rather than just his number.
1: Asbest Racing have been known to miss qualifying, knowing that they don't necessarily need to put the car and the extra mileage on the car. But Stephen Tyrolik in the 101, which is the Cupra TCR, coming out. And then the older Seat Leon Cupra Racer, the 102, with Michael Neuhauser, is now out on circuit. Now, a few changes at the top of our timing screens, with 921 getting a lovely strip stream over the line. Müller Motorsports, Joshua Bidanski, who is the semi-pro in that car. It's an all-semi-pro lineup, so it's not a surprise that he has gone fastest. It will be in a different category, of course, to the majority of AM-entered machines. There is one other non-992 AM, and that, of course, is the Red Camels car, which Fabian Dantz has brought into the pits. I notice Igor Sorokin also coming into the pits as well, so with 4.5 minutes remaining of the session.
0: Yeah, that was a very last-minute dive for Igor Rotkin in the HRT Performance GT3 Cup car, 992 class. Almost literally last minute, suddenly just braked and swerved and jerked right into the pits as if it's changed his mind or was suddenly called late into the box. He's down at his box now. But that was very much... it was not a smooth approach in, put it that way.
1: Well, I wonder whether he's just simply run out of... it feels like he's run out of time on the tyre, because it was looking like it was going to be a better lap, but then he did get traffic at the end of the lap, so deciding against it. Information for the pits, and thank you very much for Sara for digging that one out. The KO Racing, or KEO Racing Ligier, the RS version, which are we looking at now? No, we're looking at the R version here. The RS version had an ABS failure, so they have got that car fixed, and it's running pretty well actually in fourth position, splitting the 992 field. And I'm afraid she's also reporting that Asbez have got some technical issues with getting the car started. That would explain why the Seat Leon Cupra Racer is late to the party, but my lord, that must be an old car. That's one to put on the list of interviews to do, because 15 years ago?
0: You're suggesting it's an historic car in modern contemporary racing.
1: I, having just commentated on a historic GT3 race from cars in 2015, yes, where's the historic touring car race for old Renault Clios and Seat Leon Cupra Racers? Because I'm sure it was the 2000s where Rob Huff was racing in something like that and winning the British and European championships. Take a look at this Ligier, the JS2. This is the R version for Not Only Motorsport. Wonder what else they do. So they're called Not Only Motorsport. What else? What does that mean? They're an Italian team, and they are an all semi-pro lineup in that car. So we should see that car fast. And there is the 111 Cayman, and that is the GT4 CS, so the road spec'd machine, which is second fastest in TCE, about 3 seconds off the JS2R. Quick look at the BMW coming through shot, the only GT4 machine from Bonk Motorsport. Martin Kroll driving that car at the moment, and he will be sharing that car with Michael Bonk, of course, Claudia Hurtgen, and Ella Weiss. So that's a nice strong team with female semi-pros.
0: Also coming into the pits as we speak, completing its run. This is just over, literally coming up to 1 minute left of this first part of qualifying for qualifying one.
1: Yeah, I'm not sure we're going to see that many improvements. Maybe from Van Verlo Motorsport. We've got Marcel in the car right now, and they are down in ninth position, but he is on a better first sector of his lap. Everyone else is pretty much done, with Mulner Motorsports 921 on the pole. HRT Performance, QMF by HRT is their full entry name. Second fastest for Igor Sorokin. Fabian Dance third fastest. KO Racing fourth in their GTX. And then Anthony Vince in fourth in the 992 category for Seb Lejeune Racing, with that off-roading Chazelle Technology Corsa machine in fifth spot for Anthony DeBarn. Imagine, we've had a fair few drivers already swapped out. They've had given themselves plenty of time to do so. Just a reminder that tyres are associated to individual drivers in these qualifying sessions, so they'll all get a new set of tyres in each of their sessions, but those tyres then have to be used in the race itself, otherwise you get penalties. So make sure you don't take too much out of them, I suppose. That's why we saw them coming in early to the pits.
0: Yeah, entirely so. And it's there's a 7 minute gap now between the end of this session and the next one. Three rotations of 15 minutes. Each of the drivers has to qualify. A little spin there for one of our Seats by the look of it, I think, at the back. That's coming out of the Michael Schumacher race now onto the long run down to the chicane.
1: I think there were some telltale signs at the back of the shot there. Let's have a look. Second car.
0: Ooh. Just way too fast corner entry speed. Just missed the apex by a mile, and just too fast in by the look of it.
1: Kept it pinned though, didn't he?
0: Kept it lit and kept it out of the kitty litter as well. So good recovery, but won't have done that set of tyres a world of good.
1: Yes, if you've got to carry them on.
0: Which he has.
1: Of course, these...
0: This is the 102, by the way.
1: These front-wheel drive machines. Why is he going on?
0: This is the car with the Asbest 102 engine. That's about the Seat Leon Cup racer, not the 101.
1: Yes, the older car with Michael Neuhauser aboard, and he has now taken the flag, but probably could have come into the pits. Front-wheel drive machine, so rear-wheel drives just keeping the bumper off the floor, and those so rear wheels, therefore, in theory, can be used. I think we've seen Asbest use them for sort of 6-8 hours at a time, such has been the capabilities. And the lack of use.
0: Not overly loaded, are they?
1: Not overly loaded, no.
0: Certainly on the inside of any corner.
1: But now one of them's got some gravel painting on the rims. So all cars then have taken the flag. We have our first session complete. It doesn't set the grid. It just contributes to the next drivers that go out on circuit. And we get a little bit closer to establishing our grid. Let's go down then to Sarah in pit lane. I think she's got James Kellett.
2: Correct. James, going in second, Igor didn't maximise that session. Can you tell us perhaps why?
4: Do you know what? I think he actually did. For his personal performance, I thought he maximised it. We're currently leading AM class in qualifying. I'm going in second. I'm giving Steve the last qualifying session just to see if he can put in a bit of a naughty time for himself. But the track seems to be quick. The team have done a mega job with the car. I'm looking forward to see what the new tyres feel like.
2: Well, when I say maximise, I mean using the whole time. I think you're one of the first cars back. So happy that he met his what he was expecting. Tell us more about qualifying as a team effort. You all need to put in a good time, but also the tyres running into tomorrow.
4: Absolutely. So we have to take the qualifying tyres into the race tomorrow. So ideally, you don't want to use them. Obviously, you want to maximise qualifying as much as possible on the set of tyres you've got to use, but you don't want to kill them for the race tomorrow. So ideally, you want to try and get your laps done in early as possible and try and box and save the tyre. So hopefully I'm going out there maybe two or three flyers at a max and box save the tyre ready for tomorrow's race.
2: Well, thank you so much for having a quick word. I know you need to get ready and jump in the car. Thanks, James.
5: Yeah, James, just clarifying the regulations for those tyres that we mentioned before. Oh, blimey, and getting straight into the car.
0: You mentioned earlier, Ben, that a lot of these drivers are absolute professionals. They're doing a fun. James Kellett, they're doing a great interview explaining how all the qualifying tyres and all work to Osara in the pit lane. And the moment he finishes that interview, just he'd already got his lid on anyway, so it's quite difficult to talk through a crash helmet at the best of times. Then just walks forward, jumps in the car, and gets on with the job. Talk about finish one thing, move on to the next, process done, move on.
5: He's quite tall, and I think he's just got into a car that has the wrong seat insert. He just sort of got half in.
0: Then are you joking? What? Touring car, the steering wheel right up here. Yes. There was a definite look there, wasn't there? Are you sure this is? Have I got the right car?
5: Is this my car?
0: Yeah, put the seat back a bit. Is the seat adjustable? Is it heated?
5: I don't actually. You've just thrown up a good question, Snowy, because there is, in the GT3 category, you can adjust pedal boxes, steering racks. You can't slide the seats. They have to be fixed, right?
0: Correct, and that's exactly the point. So the seat is absolutely fixed, and you can move the column and the pedal boxes away, but the seat has to be fixed for... It's a safety issue, basically, for the greater speeds and that of those cars and lateral impact, etc. I think that will probably filter its way down to different levels of it as well. But, of course, if you've got a production-based car, you can have it on a rail still, but even those rails are far superior to just one you'd see in a road car because of the speeds and potential impacts that can happen in the nature of it on a racetrack. It's very different.
5: But I would imagine these 992 category cars that have initially been built for sprint racing, they are the Carrera Cup car, basically, probably don't have that adjustability?
0: No, I suspect not. I mean, a Carrera Cup car these days is frankly not far off a GT3 car. In terms of spec, if you had to go and look at one, at the size of the rear wing, it's phenomenal. Yeah, I've had smaller houses.
5: So tyres going on the Mulder machine. That is 9.21, which is at the moment the fastest time has the fastest time of the session with Jordan. Let's go back down to Sarah.
2: Well, Joshua, the commentators were talking a little bit about moving the seat. You're quite a different height to Martin. Can you tell us what is movable in the car and what isn't and how you adjust between the drivers?
6: Yeah, it's already a challenge because we need to make a quick changing driver. So we go back to the seat. We unplug all the pillow between Martin and me and also Conrad because we have completely different size. So it's always a challenge to move really, really high, but it's a race.
2: Well, thank you for that. You had an incredible time out there. You were fastest in the session. Good start for the team.
6: Yeah, I'm really happy because it's a special for me. It's my first time without Nordschleife. So I just drove on GP, so it's like a new layout track for me. But I'm really happy. Driver pairing, it's really good. Team, it's also really good with Müller, so all was happy.
2: Well, it sounds like the session has just been delayed. Thank you so much, and we'll see what we'll find out what's going on.
6: Yeah, thank you very much, and good race.
2: Thank you so much. Good luck.
5: Yeah, we could have stayed with Jordan all day because we've got plenty of time. The 102 has not got back to the pits. So we saw him spin. here we go. We're now on board with him. Why is he taking so long if he is moving, or is he just rolling down the hill?
0: I don't know. This is the car that you said we had had the little spin earlier on, and then it continued the lap round where you said it wasn't going to record another time, Ben, quite rightly, and it struggled to get up the hill. I'm not really sure why 102 is struggling to find its way back.
5: Why is it taking so long?
0: White flags, repeater lines on the side of the circuit, obviously because it's a slow-moving vehicle. That's a designation internationally for a white flag light repeater board is a slow-moving vehicle on the track.
5: Did it have a puncture on the rear left corner which made it spin? If it did, then he should have gone straight into the pits. I actually don't know whether this car has got a problem. I just think that the driver is going past... he went past pit entry because he was allowed to finish the session. He hadn't taken the flag, so this was at the end of the session. And I don't think... Has he done an extra slowdown lap and missed the flag completely? You can see the flag flying there. Of course, our timing screens isn't going to tell us that because it won't know, but... He'll get a big slap on the wrist if he's done an extra lap in the session, because of course it's now delaying this session, and everyone's lined up on the at the end of pit lane. As soon as he comes in to pit lane, they will be able to open pit lane. In fact, my timing screen says pit lane is open. Yeah, there we go, green flag, we're off and away, and we have our second drivers now in the cars. And this is where it gets a little bit more interesting, because you're not forced to use a particular driver. You now have more flexibility in the drivers that you can use. And so, as mentioned previously, the 928 HRT performance machine has James Kellett aboard. We talked to him before he got into the car. And in the fastest car out on circuit, which was Joshua Bendarski, he is now handed that over to the Danish driver, Konrad Leveaux. So Mulner versus HRT. Waiting to see who else heads out. We've got... not yet got... Red Camel on circuit. Yes, they now come up with Luke Broekers aboard, but I think they all slightly were caught off guard by that session delayed, but then there was no right, we're now going. They just sort of queued up at the end of pit lane, and then those who were in the queue were released, but there wasn't actually going green in 2-3 minutes, so we still don't have RPM on circuit. Tracy Crone obviously doing session number one in that car, but shares that car with the usual Philip Hamprecht and Nicholas Jonsson. You'd expect that between Nicholas Jonsson going out in the next session and then Philip Hamprecht in the last session. So we ride on board with the Chazelle French Run 992. That is number 920, which has Jean-Paul Domassini aboard. They are at the moment, after that first session, sixth fastest.
0: It's a good place to be to start with, and of course it's an amalgamation of all those and averages a whole lot, so that'll pan out over the next two sessions.
5: So let's see what Konrad can do versus what we saw from his teammate in the last session. The best lap time, a 1:58.0. from number 921. Nice and shiny. Mulner Motorsport having a busy couple of weeks. See, last weekend just around the corner at Spa for their 24-hour race.
0: And when aren't they busy though, Ben? I mean, obviously, you mentioned about teams having loads of data here. That's one of the teams that will have so much data on this circuit, because they tend to live here almost, don't they? Always in NLS's races, 24 hours, etc. So they've got lots and lots of lap time around here. But of course, a slightly different circuit here. You do use this during the 24 hour, bulk of it. But there's that last little bit at the end where you turn right at this one and come past the pits, or left to go onto the north side for the Sabine Smits curve. Do not turn left this weekend. You can do it, but you won't get very far because it's also, it's not the track, it's just blocked off. It'd be quite, damaging, limiting really quite quickly.
5: And sorry, they probably run quite a different setup. Even if they're using this circuit in the, as a part of the Nordschleife, and there's only that one right-hand turn, I imagine the compliance you need around the Nordschleife versus the GP circuit, it's going to be very different for a 992 car.
0: Different car,
5: yeah,
0: probably.
5: No, that's what I mean, yeah.
0: Exactly, absolutely, I'm agreeing with you. It's, yes, you obviously predominantly because of so much time out there, 25 odd kilometres or whatever it is around there, you'd set the car up predominantly for that part of the circuit, and it's very different, much more undulating, incredibly technical. And this is almost like a squiggly little modern bit at the end of it, the beginning of your lap, if you like. Whereas this weekend, it's entirely the lap that you do, so you just forget all that data. And it's quite an interesting question, that, and quite a good one for one of our pit lane reporters to find out from any of the teams. You've just quoted Milner, but any of them that race regularly on the Nordschleife, how different is the car set up for the Grand Prix bit only, as opposed to using a combination of both?
5: On board with Carlos Rivas, the 888. At the moment, third fastest, but we've only had times from six cars right now. And James Kellett already eclipsing the session one best. He's on a 56.4. So we saw from Jordan a 58.0. 56.4, what's that? 1.6 seconds faster than James Kellett able to do on his first lap out of the pits. That's where you really see a pro driver perform. We saw James last weekend at Spa, of course, driving a BMW at Spa, so having to jump aboard a different type of machine than this this 911. It's called a GT3 Cup car, but it's not a GT3 regulation car, just to confuse matters.
0: Yeah, it's almost a slight misnomer, slightly misleading into this. Interesting, though, you just pointed out there that Ben, that's 56.4. That car did a 58.8 in its quali one, therefore its average already is a 57.6.
5: Yeah, so you're going to see the fastest lap time on the left hand side of your screen there. You're not going to see the average lap time, so we'll just see who's fastest in each session. And Kellett is already on a better lap time. He's got a little bit of traffic here coming in towards the final turn. I think the traffic is his his teammate. It's the Mulder Motorsport car.
0: It's giving him a bit of a tow, though, isn't it? That's going to be helpful, actually, across the line, Ben.
5: And he has a 56.2, so chops another 0.2 of a second on the flashes to Conrad ahead of him. Interesting that they are on a more conventional racing line into the braking zone there. We saw some of the littler cars and the prototypes missing those bumps in the braking zone and sitting more in the middle of the road.
0: Kellett sweeping wide to the left-hand part. That's a tight right-hander part there, then sticking up right behind that the Mulder Motorsport car. That toe down the pit straight was helpful. I'm sure, I'm not saying that gave him the lap time, but it certainly didn't detract from it. He now wants to get past that and get clear of that Mulder car. So, and if he can't, he won't. And there we go, it's right on time. Kellett's backed out of it and just said, right, I can't make any gain on this now. So you're now sitting in dirty air behind the Mulder Motorsport car. Absolutely no point. You're just wearing out the tyres. There's no point. So acquiesce, pull out of the lap and reset.
5: Yeah, traffic giveth and traffic then taketh away. He really needs to...
0: You've got half the session to go as well. Sorry, Ben.
5: Plenty of time.
0: But drivers don't think like that. You've got loads of time. No, I want a time. I want a good time. No, you've got lots of it. Don't worry.
5: And to be fair, he is in this session being compared as a car that has semi-pros and pros. He is being compared here to quite a few amateur drivers in our lineup of 15 cars. The Aspes Racing Naughty Cooper and Leon racer has gone back out onto circuit again, by the way. And I think they are...
0: That's the 102 Aspes car?
5: Yes.
0: Yes.
5: Both 101 and 102 are running old tyres as well. So they're not even using new tyres for these sessions.
0: What's the thinking behind that? Why are they...
5: They're not necessarily needed to go for performance. And they've always... certainly in my experience, they don't necessarily rate qualifying that importantly for the sake of cost, you know. On board then with Jean-Paul Domassini.
0: This is in the Giselle Technologies course 920 entry. That's a 992 car, so 911 GT3 Cup car.
5: Wow, James Kellett has brought his car into the pits. So he really is going to preserve those tyres. You know, he said at the start of the session, not much point in taking too much life out of the tyres because you need them for the race. Well, bare minimum, I think, from Kellett. And had he, had he not got caught in traffic, maybe we would have gone for another lap, but had that traffic in sector one, and so fastest in the session, he is not concerned that he's going to be eclipsed by anyone behind him. And I think he's got right to not to worry. He is over a second clear of the rest of the field. Conrad Leveaux, second fastest. Luke Boyka's third fastest. Carlos Rubas, fourth. Then this car we're riding on board with. Then Nicholas Jonsson, Sylvain Pistorius in the other Mulner Motorsport 904 machine. And that wonderful noise and whine of the transmission from the Shazel Technologies Porsche we ride on board with. He has a little bit of traffic, but oh, and he misses the apex as well around that right-hander heading down the hill in the final part of the lap. Presumably flat out, yeah, easy flat out through the kick at the bottom of the hill. Around the back of the paddock, he now rises back up the hill and towards what is a third to fourth gear flick left and right, and the car ahead of him, I think, which is the 888 Seb Lejeune Racing Porsche, getting out of the way, and he goes to try and complete this lap. Will it be an improvement? I don't think it will be, actually. He's done three less good sectors, but Nicholas Jonsson is an improver in the RPM Racing machine that's just come out of shots. He's the next car to come across the line, and Jonsson goes seventh. James Kellett has probably unwrapped himself out of that car. All done and dusted. Happy days. And he'll be handing over to, I think he said Stephen was getting into the car.
0: He did.
5: So that is Stephen Gambrell to set the do the final session. So expect 924 in the final session, where we may see some other pro drivers. Yes, they have a big advantage now, average-wise. And actually, it's not that big, is it? It's only average-wise 0.3 of a second between HRT and Mulner, and they are then only hundredths of a second ahead of the Kio Racing Ligier. That doesn't matter too much because that's a different category of car. So Red Camels coming into the pit lane, they are third, and they are about half a second back actually from our leading two. But don't expect HRT to be able to hold on to that pole position. 3 minutes and 15 seconds still remaining, and we still have about half the field out there, including this Ligier, which gets a little bit squirrely on the brakes. Does Gino Rocchio get it slowed down? He does. Hooks up the right-hand apex at the start of the lap. And then this used to be called the Mercedes Arena. I'm not entirely sure whether they've continued to keep that branding on it, but
0: it does vary from different events, but it's normally called the Mercedes Arena. I was doing exactly that while checking some of the names, because they do actually, I guess it depends on commercial contracts each occasion, and certainly no desire to not mention the correct sponsor's name of a corner. I get used to old names, and I definitely don't like turn one, turn two, turn three. That's an easy way of doing it. It's just a bit low-hanging fruit. I think they've got names for a good reason. But it's Dunlop curve down at the bottom, and then the Michael Schumacher S and Vorsteiner curve all the way up to...
5: I think the Michael Schumacher S is the only corner on the lap not to be branded. And I was sort of under the impression that the confusing thing is, I think Michael Schumacher designed the final chicane when Formula One came back to the Nürburgring, but the corner isn't named after him. He's actually has the sweeping uphill left right hander as the corner which he is, has named after him. Am I making any sense at all?
0: No.
5: No.
0: So where are you talking about? Sorry, so you've got
5: you come through Dunlop Curve and up the hill.
0: Yes, Michael Schumacher S.
5: Michael Schumacher S. But yes. He designed the chicane at the end of the lap, which we've just seen on the screen.
0: NGK chicane.
5: Which has obviously got a sponsorship name as well.
0: Yes.
5: But he actually designed that one. He didn't design the other one. But he's named after the other one. Get it?
0: Yes.
5: Good. Glad you do. But yes, the reason why it's tricky to know what names to call things is because they change depending on who's paid for them every year. Very direct line from Ligier into the first turn. That's sometimes called the Yokohama S's, but it's obviously not an S for this weekend because we do the full Mercedes Arena. Whereas, actually, that's the difference, isn't it, in the Nürburgring 24 Hours? They use the arena as parking. So they don't do the full Mercedes Arena on the 24 Hours?
0: No, they do an,
5: They just do the cut.
0: Yeah, the cut through, so they turn... So we turn right at the very first part, which is the... you don't use the Mercedes Arena, so you have to look at the track map. There's a right left very quickly and come straight down into...
5: It's sort of the original design, the first design.
0: When it was Suchleifer.
5: Okay.
0: Because you had the South Circuit and the North Circuit.
5: Oh, but there's also a Suchleifer on this circuit.
0: Yes.
5: Which is shorter than
0: even more confusing.
5: One.
0: Exactly. Yeah. So yes, you've got the start straight, and then where we turn hard right now and sweep around into that left of Mercedes Arena on the 24-hour circus, they cut through their left and then drop all the way down. But in some of the NLS races, they go through the Mercedes Arena and then turn right and don't use the Dunlop bit down at the bottom, turn right on the hairpin back. So cut out Dunlop Curve, Michael Schumacher S, come in the other side and come back up for the RTL Curve or the Vorsteiner Curve or whoever's sponsoring it that weekend.
5: Yes, that was that's basically the national circuit, isn't it?
0: Correct.
5: Yeah,
0: yes.
5: That's what it's called. So that session is done, by the way. Not much change from last time we checked in to the 992 category. Checkered flag is out. We've still got two cars out on circuit from not only Motorsport and Asbest Racing. But they are done and dusted. So we can go down to the pit lane and hear from Sarah once again.
2: Just quickly, I did have a quick chat with James Kellett when he came back in. He said they were aware of the combined time being very, very close. But based on what happened in Spa, where there were a lot of yellow flags during qualifying, they wanted to get out early and get the lap time in. Anyway, we're with Keo. Welcome to the grid, to the GTX category. Kevin Madsen and Adrian Kunzel, is that said correctly? Wonderful to have you here. And I've been talking to you through the weekend so far, and you're just really loving being here and being able to join the series at an iconic track.
7: Definitely. I mean, the Nürburgring is legendary. Half my family is German, so this is cool to be in Germany. Then my other side is Danish. We're the Danish race team with KO Racing, so I'm just having a blast. And Adrian and I, we travel to a lot of cool tracks, and we're having a lot of fun together.
2: Well, that's wonderful to hear. Talk about the car. I mean, it's new to you, new to the team. How is it working and sort of bedding it in? How are the test days?
8: They've been going okay. You know, it's a new car, so you get what you kind of expect. We've been working through a bunch of issues. Kevin did a test day earlier. That gave us some information as well. I think we've got it to a pretty great place. So, congrats to the team. Thanks to Ligier. Ligier's been doing a great job here with us. We got it to a good place that I think we feel it's going to be good for the 12 hours.
2: And what were some of those issues?
8: Oh, all sorts, you know, things leaking, settings not right, you know, trying to get the cameras set up, trying to get the data feeds, you know, it's the usual stuff. That's a new car.
2: Absolutely. Well, one thing, I've seen a few of the drivers have been sneaking off through the weekend to go and have a quick whip around the Nordschleifer. Have you done that?
7: I haven't been over there. I've been over there a lot. I spent quite a bit of time here back when I was younger. So we were thinking about it. But like Adrian said, we've been a little bit busy getting this thing dialed in. And we're happy with where it's at now. But, yeah, not too much time over there. But we'll come back and we'll do the full thing at some point.
2: Well, good luck for the rest of the weekend. Looking forward to following your story.
7: Thank you.
8: Thanks. Have a good one.
5: Always great to have new faces, new brands, new cars. And Kreventic so open-armed, if that's a thing. To welcoming new people and finding a way that they can go racing. because there is a place for the weird and wonderful race car here. We've previously had Silhouette V8 Australian machines. We had a very strange prototype Norma, I think it was, last year at Paul Ricard, which should have really been in the prototype cup, such was the design of the car. It was incredibly fast. And they got bopped to oblivion so they could keep they could race the Vortex. I think they had half the amount of horsepower they would normally have, such was the car. But, you know, you've got a BMW knocking around, an E36 or something like that. We've seen them come and join us at Barcelona. I'm thinking of you, Kevin Clark, and we've saw them at Spa, I think, last year. And obviously there, on the jacks, the Seat Leon Cupra Racer, it's got the Cupra badge on it. I'm not sure when it was first designed, that was a Cupra badge on the front there. I'm pretty sure that was a Seat Leon badge. But we'll find out how old that car is and what its history is, because it is definitely verging on historic. So if we were doing historic car racing, we'd be telling you about who's driven that car and what it's done and where it was and what livery it was in and all the...
0: It's a good chance I've driven it if it's historic.
5: Yeah.
0: Yeah. I knew that's where you were going.
5: No, I'm saving that. All of that
0: Okay, you're saving, keeping your powder dry on that one, are you?
5: It's only Friday.
0: Okay, yeah, that's true.
5: We've got to last until Sunday.
0: What's that? All my racing photographs are black and white.
5: Yeah.
0: I resemble that early one's a sepia.
5: What are cross-ply tyres? Please explain.
0: I'll tell you in a few weeks' time at Silverstone when we do the BRDC Classic on cross-ply tyres again and drum brakes.
5: I wish they'd never invented anything other. Makes racing much more interesting. There's a
0: it is hilarious, I will say that.
5: Oh, yeah. That's what it should be. Motorsport should be fun. A quick look, actually, between the Cupra TCR car, which would have been built to early TCR regulations, so that would have been 2016 or so, the named Seat Leon Cupra Racer doesn't look massively different, actually. But it isn't... I don't think it's a TCR car. The very first TCR car was a Seat Leon. That was the one that was presented to the World Touring Car Championship grid in Salzburg in 2016. I know that because, number one, I was there, but number two, I had to be the pit reporter and commentator for the World Touring Car race that weekend because the World Touring Car commentator had to leave at the last minute. So it was a bit of a challenge to do both. And poor old Matt Neal got left in his commentary box on his own. But yes, that car was presented to the media world as the brand new regulation set that was going to replace World Touring Cars, which it never did. And that TCR had to have its own championship whilst World Touring Cars went on a different trajectory, let's say. Why don't we have a TC1? Where's Rob Huff? He's got a TC1 car. And so is Tom Chilton. They could come and race them here. Could have a load of very expensive TC1 carbon fibre touring cars racing around in the TCE category.
0: I'm not sure Rob Huff needs to be offered any more opportunities to drive a race car any weekend in anywhere in the world.
5: He seems to be in things all
0: the time.
5: It might not do more than 20 minutes because the fuel tank's probably pretty small. But that'd be cool to see, wouldn't it? We are not far away from the next session beginning. We're slightly on delay, of course, because of that first session problem. But I would imagine the lights will turn green at the end of pit lane in maybe 10 seconds or so to get the third part of qualifying done. And then our three qualifying sessions for these categories all over and done with, grid set. And then we will focus our attentions on GT3. There we go. Green light at the end of pit lane. Unfortunately for everybody else, they have to follow the TCR front wheel drive out of pit lane, but I imagine he will quickly scamper out of their way. So Stephen Gambrell is the AM driver in 928. Martin Rump is in the 921 Mulner Motorsport machine. Martin Rump being a semi-pro Estonian driver, and Stephen Gambrell being the AM, or one of the AMs, in that pole position holding car right now. So expect a big change there. Waiting to see who they put in the Red Camel's Jordan machine, whether it's going to be Rick or Ivo. I'm guessing. And Seb Lejeune is in the 888. So we've got a lot of semi-pro drivers in this session, apart from Stephen Gambrell, who is rated as an AM. So it's going to be a big effort from Stephen if he wants to try and hold on to the pole position in 992. It is an AM category car because it has two AMs, Igor Sorokin, three AMs, Igor Sorokin, Jonathan Kearney, who we haven't seen, and Stephen Gambrell. Oh, Martin! Whoa. He nearly had an enormous accident there. Through the Schumacher S's. Sorry, I know you're looking down. Have a look at this. The bumps completely unsettled the 992. And the back end broke away. Obviously not got the temperature in the tyres whatsoever. He was so lucky to gather that up.
0: When you look at the amount of steered angle of left lock he had on through a right-hander there, that tells you how much the back had skipped out over that curve to try and catch it. That was harmful. So, although it's kept him into, I'm going to say, that was the Kellett car, wasn't it? The previously driven Kellett car in the previous session.
5: And that's
0: just pulled out of the way.
5: That's sensible from Stephen Gambrell. So
0: yeah.
5: Stephen's let him through. He knows that Martin Rump is the stronger driver. He is now latched onto the rear
0: Correct.
5: Wing. He is not going to be held up because Martin is going to be faster, but he's going to be dragged around the circuit, and this should be a mega lap.
0: If you're careful, you get dragged off the circuit. Well, the previous lap of Martin Rump, yes.
5: Don't follow him too closely, just in case. Already a bit of understeer from Stephen Gambrell through the first couple of turns. I think he kept the wheels. He had to keep the wheels through turn four on the curb, not necessarily on the full track, and so that will be a track infringement ping from Stephen Gambrell there, because he was all four wheels off on the exit of turn four, and that may have thrown away a really, really good opportunity here. He's able to stay with Martin Rump as we get to our way down to the bottom of the hill to the
0: to an extent
5: Henry.
0: he's putting out a gap already. It's already five car lengths, and Martin Rump will have been extra careful on this lap after that little moment on the previous one. He's come up through the Dunlop hairpin now up to the Schumacher S. It was the next part of the circuit where he got it a bit wild.
5: It was there.
0: It was there in the middle of the Schumacher S. A little bit more circumspect there this time, and it's tyres work best when they're in contact with the tarmac.
5: Well, I wonder whether it was just simply a low pressure thing and he just got way more rebound than he was expecting.
0: I think it caught him out.
5: Yeah, basically. Absolutely.
0: It did a hop, skip and jump in the middle of the corner, didn't it? It's like, different discipline. He thought he was doing the long jump.
5: Well, yeah.
0: It was a triple jump in the middle.
5: Rallycross has been run down there at one given point. So Gambrell losing a second in the first sector and just shy of a second in the second sector. So this is going to be a big chunk of difference between our leading two cars, basically sharing a similar part of the racetrack. Round to the final turn comes Martin Rump. Fastest time that we've seen is in the 56s. Rump can only do a 57.1.
0: Yeah, 57.1 though, she's there, yes.
5: But that is good enough to put him on provisional pole position at the moment. What about Rick Brueckers though? Rick Brueckers is in the 909. And he'll be doing a big lap. Here is a replay. That's track limits there from Stephen Gambrell. All four wheels over the white line. Now, hasn't been announced yet, so we've spotted it, but race control haven't yet.
0: Well, you say that because that's the line all the GT3 cars use throughout the 24 hours. They always go all the way out to the extreme left. It's coming out of the Mercedes Arena. So you've got the flowing left-hand middle part, and they flow out to the right, and they all go out to that bit of tarmac there and come back and use it. So
5: I agree.
0: I'm sorry, but my rules are track limits to the barriers.
5: Race driver.
0: And the odds, it's fair game. I would say that.
5: Race driver. Behave yourself. Race director told us in the meeting earlier on, so do what he says. Curb is fine.
0: I can hear Steve Byrne shaking his head then. I said, I did that great interview with you at Paul Rickard, and now you throw that at me.
5: There you go. And it's true that everyone uses their tarmac, but the race direction driver's briefing notes said you can't go over four wheels over that white line, even though, as you say, they do. They've been doing it since day zonk, you know, DTM Class 1 cars rattling over that bit of track. Wonderful. As it happens, nobody's spotted it, so he's keeping that time. And presumably going again, Stephen Gambrell. He is, and he is faster in the first sector. He's holding on to second overall.
0: A little bit of footage here of Seb Lajoux in the 888 entry. Subdigy Racing, and that just being held up by Cayman on that very part of the track coming out of Mercedes Arena, and the hand gesture just saying you're kind of in my way. Nothing Anglo-Saxon or swearing, but just sort of that frustration of I can't get past the car in front, and not necessarily seeing him in time.
5: That's an improvement from Gambrell, a 58.0, so their average now within a tenth and a half. I reckon they'll be on the radio to Stephen to keep him pushing him on.
0: Well, 58.0 is the
5: lap time, the lap time he's just done, and the average of 57.7 is only a tenth and a half shy of Martin Rump at the head of the field. So it's very, very close. And actually, Rick Broyker's now set a lap time.
0: 56.8.
5: He's gone faster than the two ahead of him, and the average has meant that they are super close at the head of the

0: that car on the pole position. Martin Rump has the pole position right now, but again, Rump is slower than that first attempt. And then you've got Stephen Gambrell, the AM, right in the mix of all this as well, being asked to be pushed on. He only needs to find a tenth or two, depending on what Broekers can do. So HRT and Mulder Motorsport head up towards the final part of the lap. Again, Rump is really pushing. It's not, don't think it's going to be an improvement, despite the hop, skip and a jump through the final chicane. Runs the curb and a little bit more through the final turn, and it is a slight improvement that moves the bar away, but Gambrell takes 0.4 seconds out of his time. Oh, look how close it is, Snowy. It's 0.01 second between the two of them. And now we have to focus our attention on Rick Broekers. And Broekers has improved his lap time, but he hasn't got any closer either.
1: So at the moment, the average of the top three, 57.5, 57.5, 57.7 between the top three. It's that's pretty close.
0: Separate drives.
1: Exactly, three separate drives, yeah. So something, got something absolutely right. It works well, doesn't it, that the formula works?
0: There is still 6 minutes remaining, but how many
1: Rick
0: are these
1: Rick I think, taking a consolidation lap now by the look of it. But the pace of that car just seems taking it nice and steady, resettling himself.
0: Can, but you're not really going to get your tyres back, are you?
1: Well, it depends on what you've done. If you've taken a bit too much out of them, don't forget you've got to use these tyres in the race as well.
0: Yeah.
1: So is it worth pushing it for that more? Is it a long game you've got to play? So drivers will focus on obviously being the quickest they possibly can on earth that day, because they need to be. That's what happens, because we're all mad. But we have to have that bragging rights. But the team will be saying, right, don't do that. Cool them down, have a think about it. If you feel there's enough in them, it's risk-reward, isn't it? Do you take too much out of your tyre that you're going to use in a race to get a quicker lap now, to get a position, one position up? And it's a 12-hour race. So, or two six-hours, two parts. So I've always said, to some extent, not being off the pace, you don't need that. But whether you're on row two or row three, it's possibly academic. I'm going to get shot for that, aren't I? But it's a long race. Don't worry about it.
0: Well,
1: if you've got onto row two or three with a lot in hand and you've got race pace is of far more value than qualifying pace.
0: Slow laps from everyone out on circuit right now. But interestingly, as you were talking about this sort of slowing down and getting back up to speed again, both Martin Rupp and Stephen Gambrell stay on circuit. They want the honour of being on the pole position. Gambrell only needs to find a 1/100th of a second, or 1/15th of a second to be more precise, to get himself on the pole position if Martin Rump does not improve his lap time. Rump is ahead, Gambrell crawling all over the curves. It was a bit messy from this Dayglo yellow and black Porsche. By the way, we were watching Philip Hamprecht while you were talking, because he is the fastest man on the circuit. He set a 56.4. So watch out for Hamprecht in race conditions. He's equal to what James Kellett was able to do a little bit earlier on. But has Gambrell got anything left? 56.6, his split through sector one. That doesn't feel strong enough to me. And he may well have already realised that. Of course, he'll have deltas on his dashboard in the car. He'll know what it is in comparison to his best lap time. There's a bit of dust at the back of shop there. I wonder whether Martin Rump's been a little bit off the circuit. And Rump actually was slightly faster through sector one. So playing the defensive guard at Mulder Motorsport, the Estonian, with 3:10 remaining, not much more time to do anything about it either, as he comes towards our drone at the end of the lap. Flicks left, flicks right, and I think goes straight to pit lane. Yes, he does. I wonder whether we're done. We've still got 3 minutes of track time remaining. I think we should make these sessions 10 minutes rather than 15. And Rump and Gambrell bring their cars into pit lane. So I think we have our pole car.
1: I guess I think we are done with the top four, don't we?
0: Seb Lejeune is out on circuit, but he's not pushing hard either. And really, the only green sectors

0: We're seeing on our timing screens from the TCE cars right at the tail of the field. Here is Seb Lejeune. I think he was also going to nurse this car into pit lane.
1: He does.
0: So, by the tiniest of margins, Le Mans Motorsport 921 has the pole position. HRT in second, and Red Camel with Rick Broekers fractionally in third. What a splendid 3 seconds.
1: Just over a hundredth of a second, that's all.
0: Incredible. Of course, in the, they are, Stephen Gambrell has the pole for the AM category. They are different categories. Mulner and Red Camels are in the full fat category. And it's Mulner that's taken both victories in Mugello and Spa. Red Camels getting their last victory at Paul Ricard. And in AM category, it's the HRT 974 that's had the win in both the first and the second of our races. But this car took the victory last time out, the HRT Performance yellow machine. Cesaro getting ready down there with Martin Rump. It was a scary start to the session, but it was in the end able to hold on to pole position.
2: Martin, I know you're debriefing with Conrad. I mean, when you first headed out, can you tell us about that first lap? Got a little pushing to the limits, we could say. Have you forgotten that already?
3: Well, no, I remember it. The tyres were a bit on the cold side, but I was on a mission. Had to get past the car in front, HRT. Thanks for being a good sport for making some room in the last corner. But yeah, the tyres were a little bit less pressure than I expected, so it was a bit bouncy there in the Schumacher S.
2: Well, congratulations again on pole. Can we talk about how important it is? Is it more of like the pride of taking pole? Because obviously you'll be sitting behind at the GT3s tomorrow.
3: Yes, well, whatever really happens exactly in qualifying, it's going to be on come Saturday race day. It's all, main focus is there, obviously, but you want to sort of start the weekend on a good way, and I think it's the best way to start from pole position in any case. It doesn't make it easy, but certainly it's the place where we want to be.
2: Well, congratulations once again, and a massive team effort. Conrad, wonderful to see you back out here. Talk about the track and the lap. Did you enjoy it out there?
4: Yeah, really. It's first time for me also hit Nürburgring, but the track is much easier than coming from Paul Ricard, so for me it was quite easy to adapt to the track, so yeah.
2: Well, thank you so much, Conrad. Joshua, I've heard you're not feeling too well, so we'll just have a really quick word. Between tomorrow and today and tomorrow, what are you going to do to prepare?
5: I think for tomorrow, the management of the tyre, it's just a question, just a key point for win until the end. So let's see tomorrow, but for sure, temperature and tyre degradation are very important for us. But I'm really happy with my mate.
2: Well, it is definitely a team effort. I guess quiet celebrations tonight, so you're feeling on top form tomorrow.
5: For tomorrow, it's important to manage a good start and to have a good position for Sunday race.
2: Well, thank you so much to all of you. Mulner Motorsport on pole for the 992.
0: It's spectacular. And very interesting to hear from Martin Rump how important it was to get out and get ahead and clear track. Look how tight it was in qualifying. Mulner Motorsport on the pole position by a hundredth and a half, if that's a thing. And Red Camels Jordan right there with them as well. Those two have shared victories over the year. Then there's a second gap to the Seb Lejeune 888 machine with the fastest man in qualifying, Philip Hamprecht, in the 907, but the average only good for fifth. Then we have the Chazelle Technologies machine, Van Berlo Motorsport, MM Racing down in eighth spot with the three Belgians, and then in ninth spot we have the second Mulner car. GT4 pole position for the sole GT4 machine down in 10th, and then TCE, as expected, it's the Ligier on the pole position ahead of the Cayman with the two Cupra Seats down in 13th and 14th. And why on earth did the KO car get dropped to the tail of the field? That's an interesting one. I have to clear up on that one, because that car should be right in the mix of the 992 category, but the GTX car of KO Racing being dropped to the back of qualifying and having, by the looks of things, all its lap times disallowed. Oh, it didn't go out in qualifying three, and it needed to have gone out in qualifying three to get an average. Qualifying then for our 992 category, our GT4s, our TCEs and GTX. With 15 cars on the track, plenty of space to get the lap times in, but there were some mistakes here and there in the early part, including our Seat Cupra racer taking its time to get back into pit lane, which slightly delayed our second session. But at the head of the field, it was Mulner Motorsport, HRT Performance, and Red Camels Jordan fighting for an average lap time across three separate drivers. And in the end, the gap just 0.2 seconds between first and third position. That was Martin Rump nearly losing it at the start of qualifying three, but he did enough to hold on to pole position. And 9-2-1 takes pole. So, coming up next, we have qualifying for the GT3 category of cars. And then we will go back to Prototype Cup Europe for their qualifying session, if you are interested in the Prototype Cup. There is Stephen Gambrell saying thank you to everybody down in the pit lane. There is what is happening next. But don't go away, people. Don't think that we're ending. We're not ending. We're carrying on, and we've got the GT3 category coming up in a few moments' time. Qualifying for GT3 due to begin in about 5 minutes' time, so plenty of time to sweep up the stories down in the pit lane and talk to some of the other competitors in the qualifying. Let's go back down to Sarah Esser, who I think has Stephen Gambrell.
2: Stevie, it looked like you were improving. I asked, are you happy? And you said, not sure, not really. Tell me.
6: Not sure. So, yeah, I lost out at Sector 3, a big portion on my Delta. So, you know, it was a fine margin at the end there to get overall pole. I know we're in the AM class, but it would have been nice for the team. You know, they put a lot of effort in, and the car is absolutely incredible. It's in such a great spot. So, yeah, I just messed up final hairpin there. We lost 0.4. So, you know, we would have been overall by quite a good margin. But look, positives, we're pole for AM, so I can't argue with that. And yeah, like I said, the car's in an amazing place. Strong team, good lineup. So yeah, all hopes for this race.
2: All sounds pretty good and all together for the race. We're looking forward to tomorrow. Congratulations for the pole on the 992 AM. I mean, it's always good to know that it was there,
6: yeah,
2: right?
6: I'm still happy. I'm still really happy, really, really happy. And like I said, guys have done an amazing job. Car's in a great place. We have an amazing engineer. And yeah, let's go.
2: Well, rest well tonight. We'll see you tomorrow. Thank you.
0: Still look pretty smiley. Even slightly...
7: He seemed happy, didn't he?
0: Yeah, if he missed out on... I mean, he missed out by the smallest of margins. And if you look at the people he was on circuit with, I think if you take him as an AM, which he is rated as, that is a very, very good performance. Of course, we had the GTX category. We had the GT4 category. We had the TCE category. So poles for... Well, I suppose you can celebrate the TCE one because that was at least for some other competitors. GT4, just a single BMW.
1: Pole's still a pole. It's on the record books.
0: Yeah, apart from of course, the GTX car, which I think maybe just overlooked the regulations, thinking that, well, we've got two drivers, so who else can qualify? But actually, you put in one of those drivers that's done another session, so you get all three sessions. And we're going to have that in GT3 as well with the Gwilix father and son. They do not have a teammate this weekend in this BMW. It's just the two of them. And so one of them is going to need to also do the third part of qualifying. They're both rated as AMs, so they're pretty free to do what they wish. But it's the first time we've seen Haas RT with a BMW rather than Audi. Last weekend they were racing Audis at Spa. I don't know how well they ended up with the Audis, but they're now in BMW world. Let's go back to the world of TCE with Sarah.
2: Well, Gino, Nathan, and sorry, I had them, and then you just corrected me on your last name, and I completely got lost. But Gino, starting with you, you're just 16 years of age. Yeah. How is it out here, and what other things are you racing at the moment?
7: Yeah, I really like this championship. My first time in this championship. I'm the youngest, I think, from overall drivers. And I really like this first time here in Nürburgring. And I give my best in the qualifying and what's a nice lap. So, yeah, I'm happy.
2: And Nathan, talk about the track. What are some of the areas that you have enjoyed around here or do you find challenging?
8: Yeah, it's a new challenge to be here today. It was a very good lap to my teammates and me for the qualifying after a bad free practice run this morning. So the job is done for today.
2: And looking ahead tomorrow, you have the Asbest Racing up against you in class. What do you do when you have sort of three cars in the same category as you competing against just you as the team?
9: What we do?
2: So you're up against, the cars are going away, you can't hear me. I said you're competing in a class where you've got three cars from one team, essentially. How do you strategize that out when it's just you comparing, up against those three?
9: The strategy is difficult. Tomorrow we'll see, because this race we are in three, like Mugello, and during Spa we are only me and Gino. But the strategy is not only complete, because we will see what happened tomorrow, and the red flag. I don't know what happens tomorrow, and I don't know. We will see.
2: Not wishing on a red flag, are you?
9: No. Red flag, no. Stop it, because like it's poor Ricard, it's not a good result. But we are here in Nürburgring, first time for all, and.
2: Well, thank you so much, Filippo. Wonderful to have you here, and we'll see you out tomorrow. Congratulations on class pole.
9: Thank you.
0: GT qualifying is up and go. Format exactly the same as what we just had in our other qualifying sessions. So three drivers, three separate sessions. They all get a new set of fresh rubber to play with, and their three times get combined to create an average, which should mean massive gaps, shouldn't it? Well, in 992, it proved not to be the case. Tiny gaps between three.
10: And I'm going to say it now, get it out of the way for the weekend. I'm deliriously happy because the first car I've seen go out on track is an Aston Martin.
0: Oh,
10: there you go. See, it's done now, Ben. Done. The quota's done. That's it. Moving on, Ben. No need for that. Stay with the positive. Accentuate the positives. Come on, my boy.
0: We get ourselves used to Haas RT running a BMW. I mean, they've done a great job with the livery. Looks a stunning piece of kit. This is the Gwinnick family. So, Peter and Nicholas. But honestly, for a long time, with their Barbudian, that's the right word, isn't it? No, Antiguan livery on their Audi. And they actually had two of them, one of which was racing last weekend at Spa and didn't finish. I wonder whether they just realised they weren't going to turn around the car, but got themselves a BMW M4, very different piece of kit, much newer, of course, car. When was this brought out? Because it debuted at Creventic, didn't it? Before it was homologated. I want to say 3 years ago?
10: Possibly four, actually. Yeah, I think you're right. That's basically Ben saying, go and do the research and find out. So it's fine, mate. It's fine.
0: No. But, a GT3 car has developed so hugely from 2016-17. The basis, of course, of the Mercedes we're also seeing to the cars that are built today. The Ferrari 296 GT3 is he's an out-and-out racer. And interesting quotes from Ben Keating over the week, saying that GT3 cars should be out-and-out racer cars. He likes the direction that they're going. He doesn't think they should be road cars for the racetrack. But then you look at the back in when Snowy had normal coloured hair, and the GT3 cars that, you know, started,
10: you weren't born then. When I raced cars that were called GT1 cars.
0: Yeah, exactly. And how cool. And that was, and the GT3 was obviously a support category to that. And they were road cars converted to race cars. These days, that's not the truth. There's no relationship between a 296 GT3 car race car and its road going compatriot, other than the shape and the and the name, but they don't share components like they once did. And of course now we have GT3, which is the headline category, and GT4 or GT2, which are road going cars made into race machines, unless you don't have a road car, and then you just make a race machine like Brabham or Ginetta, when in the likes of GT, well, actually in both. So getting our first qualifying session up and running, we've got the AM drivers aboard 15 GT3 cars, a nice healthy entry, considering also just how many other GT3 races we've got going on.
10: I was actually right, it was 2022, it was 4 years ago that GT4 car came out.
0: Thank you very much.
10: GT3 car came out, M4, yes.
0: Well done for checking.
10: And it's an upgraded version last year, the Evo, last year in 2025. So it's line it is. So 2019 it was being developed. 20 it was hit the track for the first time. 21 it was officially revealed to the public. 22 began competing. And then 3 years later, last year, 2025, it had a Evo edition. I'd love to find out the reasoning as to why Haas RT have gone and bought one of these and offer their venerable times of R8 LMS. So there will be reasonings for it. We can guess and second guess, but they've made a decision for it. And I think it'd be something for the girls in the pit lane to go and find out at some point what's their thinking, why have they chosen to go that route from, yeah, also from a mid-engine car to a front-engine car. Very different setup. None of their engineers will be used to that. It's a whole different thing. Obviously, they're capable of it, but it's quite a switch. So I'll be intrigued to see what their thinking is.
0: Yeah, because I don't know exactly, but broadly, I imagine GT3 cars are similarly priced. There'll be more expensive ones and cheaper ones, but ultimately, you want to go with GT3 racing. You have 10 to 12 cars available to you,
10: yeah,
0: that would be homologated and... Okay, maybe, oh, this one came up and it was a good deal, like I'm doing at the moment, trying to buy boats and cars that are good deals. You know, one gets offered to you, all right, I'll take it. But ultimately, if you want to be competitive, then I imagine you do your research, like Max Verstappen did, of course. You know, we went and raced all of the different models. He chose that the Ferrari would be good in sprint race formats, but around the Nordschleife, the Mercedes would be a better car to have. And that is why he's ended up Verstappen.com have a different car to what he raced, and the endurance car is a Mercedes and the sprint car is a Ferrari, because he believes that those are the best cars for those individual formats.
10: To the car that he raced in the sprint race with Chris Lullum for the first time when they won the first NLS race he did, but then of course for the 24 hour he switched to the GT3 Mercedes, totally different beast.
0: Yeah,
10: half a million euros you're looking at, roughly. Obviously competitively priced these against different manufacturers, but roughly €500,000 for one of these GT3 cars, Evo or whatever area. That's roughly what they cost to buy. Not to run.
0: Oh,
10: and even more to repair. I'm enunciating carefully.
0: And the best thing to do when needing spares is not to buy the individual spares, it's just to buy another car.
10: Mm-hmm.
0: So there you go. That gives you an idea of the commitment that teams and owners, because some teams don't necessarily own their cars, they'll have owners. That's what you need to do to go competitive GT3 racing. Pocket money. Getting to the sharp end of this first session, and it is this car of Stephen Jans, the Get Speed Team JR286, which is just at the fastest time, a 54.7. And the other Get Speed car which has been very strong, now in third position with Jordan Boisson driving it. We pick up the Ajid Red Ant machine, which is car 93, also a Mercedes, and Ayrton Redon, seventh fastest, as another Mercedes of Dominic Ang from the Viper Nissan Malaysian team goes up into second position. And Konstantin Dressler in his Porsche, who set the early pace in this session, now dropping down into third spot. But still plenty of improvements, as you would expect from this particular session, where you have the lesser experienced drivers. They take longer to maximise themselves and the cars and the lap time. And oddly, the Santaloc Junior team has yet to set a lap time. No, they haven't. They've just done it now, and they go straight into third position. So that's a great effort from Stefan Trebordini. And he shares that car with four other drivers. He's got two other AMs in Ernst Inderbitzen and Michael Doppelmayr, and then Alea Earhart and Pierre Kaffer we'll see in the second two parts of qualifying, I imagine. But this is an interesting car, the 286. Not a get speed car that I'm familiar with. Have you seen this machine at Recar?
1: I don't think it was. So it's Getsby Team JR286, isn't it?
0: Yeah, so it's Patrick Liddy, Tanner Harvey, and Jonathan Hirschberg.
1: And Steve Jans, I've got in it.
0: And Steve Jans, who's aboard it now,
1: yes.
0: With the fastest lap time. To Getspeed, of course, German team, but it does sound as though that is a very American-focused car. Patrick Liddy, I seem to remember we have had him racing here as part of CP Racing before. If you remember, we for a long time welcomed CP Racing. Interesting side-by-side action, unnecessary side-by-side action out on circuit between, that's the era Ferrari and an Audi of Santaloc that now is running very, very slowly. Is it just trying to get out of the way? I think perhaps it had caught the Gulf liveried number 29, which is the Pellin Racing Ferrari, and got caught up massively. That is the car that is at the moment slowest, with Lisa Clark aboard. 204.2 is her fastest time. Jordan Boisson now goes to the head of the times. We've got Mercedes, Mercedes, Mercedes right now. Boisson racing last weekend at Spa 24 Hours with GetSpeed. And so it is a GetSpeed 1-2.
1: So, my apologies, the GetSpeed Team JR286 did run a poor record and really quite successfully as well, had a strong running, but it's a European team that's now run predominantly. Team JR286 is a separate team that runs Road to Le Mans, that kind of stuff in Europe. They've got together with Team GetSpeed to make the two, to conflate the two and focus on 24 hour series. So obviously using GetSpeed to use their endurance experience, if you like, rather than the shorter events. So that's what they're doing.
0: And now find themselves in a little bit of traffic here with the Hofer Mercedes down in 14th position with Chantel aboard that car. So we've got two ladies.
1: Our outright winner at Ricard.
0: Okay.
1: And a surprise winner, in as much as we didn't think they were in, as in we thought the other GetSpeed car of Engel, Pack, and the others were going to be the winners, but couple of code 60s and something that Hofer did, which was we may want to keep a lookout for this event, Ben. It's 2 6-hour races, obviously part Fermé rules overnight. What Hofer did at Ricard was at the end of that first six-hour race, it had been, everybody was keeping their cards close to the chest, they weren't really showing their hand until the Sunday part two of the race. But what Hofer did was they came in at the very end and literally did not a splash and dash, but they filled that car surprisingly right at the end of that 12 first 6-hour stint. And we were all a little bit surprised. We thought, well, if that plays into the hands, and of course, to let them start, you've got to start part favouring rules, you've got to start part two race under exactly the same conditions. They were able to do that, and they had a full tank of fuel, full set of tyres. They got a longer stint in, which just popped them up the order a bit. And then when there was code 60s at the end of that race, all of a sudden they could play the game, and they literally just snatched it away from. And I said to Engel, I said, "How come?" And he said, "They just played it better than us." Oh. And he said, "And code 60s helped." He said, "That's racing." Yeah, it's just, that's it.
0: No Mauro Engel here this weekend. He's in DTM duty, so.
1: I was going to say, won't be having a weekend off, will he? He'll be driving something somewhere.
0: It does mean that he's been replaced in the car by Mikel Grenier for this weekend. So they still do have their Mercedes Pro at that Getspeed car with Patrick Charlier, the AM Spirit, Jordan Poisson, the AM, and Benji Pack, the semi-pro, on board with Dwight Merriman, who is the AM and team owner of ERA.
1: And watching Benji Pack at Rickard, that's a semi-pro with a pro speed.
0: Oh, yeah.
1: Let's put
0: Absolutely,
1: it that way.
0: Yeah. Even last weekend at Spa 24 Hours, incredibly fast. We did see Jordan Poisson get held up by Chantel Prince on that final lap. So maybe could have gone faster. It was only a tenth faster than Steve Jans, who has ended up in the session in second position. Stefan Trebbiadini here, third at the moment, but this might be a lap. This might be a lap for pole position. You're not going to get to see the middle little sectors on the bottom of screen, but I can see they're both purple. And this
1: nice
0: could
1: run.
0: Be an Audi snatching provisional fastest time while the checkered flag is out, and he does by a tenth of a second. Let's just double check that it doesn't get taken away from him for track limits. But at the start of a session that was slow to get going, I wonder whether he waited to come out late so that he could maximise the track conditions with the early, with the less used tyre. Constantin Dressler in the Proton competition Porsche was fastest at the start of the session. He has done six laps, whereas Trebbiadini's only done five, and this will be a seventh lap. So Dressler has used quite a bit of his tyres, but if he can find a couple more tenths, and he does have a green first sector of the lap, he'll cut the beam for the second sector any moment now, and this could well be an improvement. It's not going to be enough for the pole position, but Proton competition once again towards the final turn, around and running the curb a little bit more towards the line, and he does improve. Oh! And snatches fourth position from Dominic Ang by 0.02 of a second. It doesn't necessarily count for so much, because they're going to park these cars, we're going to put new tyres on them, install new drivers, and go for qualifying number two. Dressler had the purple final sector as well, so faster than anybody else through that final sector by 0.2 of a second over this Audi of Stefan Trebbiadini. I think this might be the only, we do have the one other Audi. I was about to say the only Audi, but there's two others, the Jutta Racing and the Simpson Motorsport Audis, so we do have three. But five Mercedes AMG GT3s, which are going to be replaced next year. Of course, you will still be able to run this older version, and you can guarantee and know that here at Coventic we will see that car for many years to come. Somebody missing the pit lane. Who was that coming round the final turn? It was Lisa Clark. Now, she's already taken the checkered flag, so that is going to be another slap wrist from race control, because she's taken the checkered flag twice. Which will almost, it won't necessarily delay our next session, because she's not driving a touring car like we saw in the early sessions. But we'll get told off, Pennin Racing, with Carl Marcelli, Jeff Westphal, and Massimo Perina as their other drivers. And there is the Golf liveried machine. Next session is due to kick off actually in just 2 minutes time, so Did we start this session late? I can't remember. It does feel as though the gaps between sessions are a little bit tighter than we saw in the previous session. Probably because we don't need as much time to get everyone back into the pits. But either way, high fives all round for Stefan Trebodini, the fastest man in that first session, with a 1:54.364. He came out of the pits later than most and banged into that time when he needed to. Couldn't see exactly who he was talking to there, with regards to the congratulations, but I'm sure we'll get his helmet off and have a chance to talk to him before the next session gets underway. As Era coming into the pits, we've still got to get the Pellin Ferrari back in. They're not going to have very much time to turn around that car before the start of the next session, are they? But it's all on them. And there's plenty of time, actually, in session. Let's go down to Carla, who has the fastest person.
2: The fastest men on the track for now. That was rapid. What did you do in that last lap that pushed you up on that P1?
11: Yeah, it was not easy because we go quite late on the quali. And finally, on my second push, my normally best lap, I had a Ferrari really slow in front. I tried to overtake, but it was risky. So I lift. I knew I had only one more chance. So it's not the best condition when you know you have one lap to do it. So I was really pushing, but also keeping the limit. So I'm really happy because it's not easy to do the best lap when you know you have one chance. So no, I'm really happy. The car is amazing to drive. And I love also the track. So no, very happy.
2: You did really mess with those Mercedes up there because they were really keeping those upper positions and out of nowhere you showed up. I think if I saw correct, it's Elia taking over the car right now. Is that correct?
11: Yeah. It's Elia and Pierre Adrien.
2: Okay, fantastic. So I'm pretty sure we will get a lot of more good action from those guys. You relax now. You will probably be a bit nervous watching. Thank you very much. I will make sure that we get into the next action of the qualifying. Thank you.
11: Perfect. Thank you. Bye-bye.
0: Carlo Belti taking over in pit lane. And we have a tractor on track. So we are going to have a delay in the next session. And we can't blame it on Pellin Racing. There is actually a little bit of gravel cleaning,
1: as you can see on the Michael Schumacher S there. Just get the tractor out and sweep all the gravel away. There's cars dragged a load over, so it's suboptimal, shall we say, for adhesion for the cars. So it's just being cleared away. The big brush angled at a set amount of degrees to literally, it isn't just pushing it forward, it pushes it to one side, logically. So we've got, is that the Audi, one of the Audis at the end of the pit lane?
0: Looks like it.
1: I'm so used to seeing the Haas RT colours, I can't identify that one off the top of my head very immediately. Is it the Santaloc Junior car?
0: No. That is the one car it definitely isn't, because we saw that in the previous session. But it definitely doesn't look like a Jutta or a Continental by Simpson Motorsport. But then I haven't been here for 6 months, so I'm not entirely sure. Let's go back down to Carla, who's got some more chat.
2: I want to chat with the man that was just in a brand new BMW of Haas, Nicholas. How was that first qualifying session in that car?
12: No, it was really, really good, I must say, because the test days, I was struggling a bit with the new car and adapting. But now, and the team also said, really, really good. But it's now with the new car, it's really, you have to drive really chill. With an Audi, it was really aggressive, and now you have to drive like it's made of glass. It's a really big difference, but I'm happy.
2: Why do you have to drive it like it's made of glass? Is there a certain aspect to a new car that you'd have to drive it differently, or is it really the difference between the Audi that you had before and the BMW you have now?
12: The main difference is the engine, of course. It's in the front now, and in the Audi it was in the rear. So that's a lot of difference in the balance of the car, and that you have a lot of more understeer at the BMW, but I kind of like it. But with the Audi, I couldn't say that's better or that's better. It's just a different car.
2: The BMW normally is a car that feels very comfortable here around the Nürburgring. Is that something that you can confirm? Does it feel like home driving that car here on the Nürburgring?
12: Yeah, the car gives a lot of confidence also in the Schumacher S. With the Audi, it's sometimes a little bit tricky. But now the car gives a lot of confidence. Wow. The car gives a lot of confidence, and it's also, yeah, it's the first time for me driving here, and I must say it's nice.
2: Fantastic, and as we just heard, it sounds fantastic as well. Thank you very much, and good luck for the rest.
12: Thank you.
0: It was a new Jutta Racing Audi that was sitting first at pit out.
1: That's why I didn't recognise it.
0: Well, yeah, yeah, I mean, it's...
1: new colours to me.
0: Definitely new colours for Jutta since I last saw it. Nicholas Wellink is sounding more and more like a pro racing driver every time we speak to him. I don't... unless I'm getting myself really confused, I'm pretty sure he's only been competitive racing for a year. Paul Ricard, around this time last year, had his first laps in the GT3 Audi and was... started the day 25 seconds off the pace, ended the day about 7 seconds off his dad, and had his first steps in the Audi. And now he's able to talk about understeer and oversteer and what a car feels like in comparison to another car, how the Audi is different to the BMW, and articulating it beautifully. I do hope that he's not just going to do this for fun, and he's able to push his competitive and professional limits on that one, because very, very impressive.
1: Well, this second session provides us with the first opportunity to see where things start to balance out. We've got one set of times. I know it sounds ready. So we've got an amalgamation of three sets of times. So the first session is just, there it is. That's what it looks like. This order gives our first sort of variance, doesn't it, Ben, of who might actually move the order around, because we get the times from the last session, this session, but on the left-hand column, we get the amalgamation as well, which is the average, if you like, of those two. So that can actually change the order around, not that which you see on the track, because you have different grade drivers, different pace, different experience in those teams. And then, of course, we'll have another session after this one, another 15 minutes, and that's when we'll get the final bits. That one's a little bit more jeopardy involved in this one.
0: And if you want to put a pro in, now you can, if you have a pro or a semi-pro. In the first session, you have to run your lower-graded driver, and for the most part, that would be an AM or an AM Plus. I don't think there are any full semi-pro lineups in GT3. But, yeah, so now we're going to see lap times definitely go south of the 154, the fastest lap from Stefan Tribadini. I mean, even then, it's a bit mad, really, to say that Stefan Tribadini is an AM, because he's certainly a very capable driver. Watching very sexy Porsche here in carbon black, run by Up2 Racing. Fabian Gross is aboard that car at the moment. Tim Heineman and Alexei Kikereshko are the two other drivers in that car. We saw Kikereshko in the first part of the session. Tim Heineman will be the pro in that in the third part of the session, and that's why we didn't see it, but it is very good looking in that naked black. I imagine you are a keen fan of a car with not much livery on it, Snowy. A colour is all we need, darling.
1: Well, exactly, but livery adds weight.
0: Yes?
1: Yeah. Leave it in nude carbon, I believe, is the phrase.
0: Is it?
1: Yes.
0: My favourite. It is. It's just wonderful. I don't know if technically that 88 Porsche is fully nude. It might be a black wrap, but well, that's something completely different again. That's what I was listening to on my way up here. Right.
1: Yeah, that's a musical taste for you.
0: Yes. Musical taste, yeah. Or not. Saying Lisa Clark is still aboard the Pellin Racing Ferrari, which I think is unlikely, but the driver ID has not been reset. So showing a 54.9, which is nearly the fastest time out there. We're following the Proton Competition Porsche of Manuel Lauck. And he comes across the line, a 155.1. Just a reminder that the column on the left-hand side will show the time of the driver in the car right now, but it will be the order of the overall, taking into consideration the previous session as well. And we expect this car to do very, very well with Jake Hill aboard. Dwight Merriman setting the time in the first session, so it is now up to Jake and presumably Ryan DL to get that car up as high as it possibly can go. And really, it's all about the combination. You are only as strong as your weakest link. And that applies to anything, really. Just seen that Ajit Kumar, Relent Racing Mercedes, losing a lap time. And Yannick Redeye's aboard that car. It popped briefly up to the fastest lap time and then disappeared. Jake Hill has the fastest lap time of this session, though, a 53.8. So already eclipsing what we saw in the previous session. It still looks pretty under control. Doesn't look on the limit and lively. But, of course, that car will be set up to cater for Dwight and make sure it's nice and compliant for the amateur driver. And so it won't be as edgy as if there was a pro driver in it.
1: Yeah, it's always a rule. Set it up for the man who's paying type philosophy in sports car racing. That's what you're trying to do. I'm not saying the era have necessarily had to do that, but that is the sort of philosophy of it. And Jake will probably get a little bit more out of this car. Currently P8. Of course, we're talking about Jake Hill here being the 2024 Touring Car Champion. Yes, it was, yes, because, yeah, 2024 already, 2026, can't believe that. And switch from British Touring Cars to GT Racing, and has taken to it like a duck to water, and, you know, class is class. We've seen him racing in the UK at Goodwood at Revival and members meeting and all sorts of different things and having some fantastic battles, and can certainly, I think he could probably pedal a wheelbarrow quite quickly. As could many other people on this grid of professional drivers.
0: Had that last lap time disallowed, I think.
1: Probably for track limits then.
0: Because it was a 53.2, but Mikael Grenier on a 53.7 is being shown as the fastest lap time. So that would assume as though they took away that last lap time. Although, no notifications from race control. It just got deleted. And I noticed that happening in the last session as well. Times would disappear, but with no explanation. We ride on board, continuing around the circuit. And there's no going back to that point about setting the car up for the gentleman driver. There is no point setting the car up to be good for the fastest driver, because that would take away so much confidence from the AM. They would barely be able to drive it and likely throw it off the road, because it will be set up in such an aggressive manner. So much more.
1: Well, that's
0: better.
1: Right, super stiff and whatever. That's fine if you're a professional race car driver that's used to driving cars like that and spend your weekends there and paid to do that. That's fine. Whereas your AM driver, you've got to remember, they've built and are running businesses during the week, and they come and do this for fun. They want to be competitive. They want to be as close to their other drivers as they possibly can. And that's part of the pro driver's role in these teams with AMs, is to be a coach towards them and to get them near it. It works for everybody. But that's one of the beauties of this sort of racing. It is really team spirit amongst the drivers. But you, as you say, you could set a car up in a way that they'd find it absolutely undrivable in some cases. You do have exceptions who are very, very good, but it's got to be a compliant car for the team to drive, plus an endurance race, because in that endurance, you're going to have different tyre wear and different fuel loads. So there's going to be many, many litres of fuel on board that car at some points, and considerably less at others. So the car, again, will handle differently, and your less experienced driver, I don't always like the term AM, but the less experienced driver has got to be taught that by the pro, what's going to change how the car drives differently so they can cope with it, because it's to everybody's benefit.
0: Lovely slipstream from Fabio Gross coming over the start and finishing line there and registering a lap time of 53.8 in his 88 Porsche. Grenier is fractionally the fastest man on the circuit with a 53.20, but Jake Hill did a 53.36, which was registered. So the track limit infringement, a tenth faster, but he has a legitimate time, just a tenth slower than that on the board, but the average is only good enough for ninth position right now. Grenier holds on for Get Speed Team PCX on the pole position, and he's gone purple again. Looks like he might get to the final couple of corners and improve this time further. Could it be in the 52s? Nobody anywhere close to that. And once again, a Mercedes Pro showing what he can do. We've seen it from Mauro Engel all year long, and now the Canadian driver gets a 52.7. Actually, I think that got taken away. Yep, No, saying fastest lap there, but my timing screen doesn't agree any longer. I don't know what's going on. My timing screen has decided to freeze, perhaps, which is useful. It is still registered on that board anyway. Has Jake got anything with him? No, not at the moment.
1: Running out of time now. We're just coming up to 3 minutes of this middle of the three GT3 qualifying sessions left to go. Mikael Grenier is in the GetSpeed Team PCX racing entry, as opposed to the Team 286 one, which is a set of teams, just slightly different names. GetSpeed at the beginning, a slightly different moniker at the end. So Mercedes is the car to have at the moment. Santaloc Junior Team, Elliot Earhart in second place at the moment with the Audi R8, and a Porsche Proton of Manuel Loke in third currently.
0: But the important thing is, it's half a second separating the first two on the average, and 0.4 seconds separating Earhart and Loke. So gaps are not tight right now, but I imagine as we get to the third part of the session, they will get tighter. The 88 Porsche being dropped down to fifth position, and actually was very early out onto the circuit and has come into the pits. Grenier also now bringing his Mercedes in. Don't know how often he will have done Kreventic, Mikael Grenier. Obviously, as a Mercedes works driver, we have had Mauro Engel often, but my memory is not great.
1: It's quite a regular Mauro Engel, but Grenier, I'm not so convinced about. I will see if I can find out before we commit ourselves to he hasn't done many, and they say, oh, this is his 423rd or something.
0: He's probably done a few Dubais, I imagine. Here's Tanner Harvey, who's taken over in the 286. We saw that car right at the sharp end in the first session, but invariably, because of the driver lineup, we don't expect it to hold that high position. Tanner being an M+. We've got Patrick Liddy, who will take over that car, but they are down in, what's the average? The average is, second and a half. So it's going to be hard in the final session for that to be counted. Jake Hill's still out there, banging in laps, taking out some life from his tyres. The last one was a 2:10. So that was a slow lap. And maybe is he going now for one last push with 41 seconds to go? Let's take a look. Nope. This is it. We'll be parking it, I think. And a chance to tour around this circuit and have a look at all the different features. Very, very elevated from where you are in the pit down to the bottom of the hill here. We talk about elevation quite a lot at Spa, but actually Nürburgring has quite a bit too. And look how banked this bottom turn is. You really can nose the car in. All right, it's a hairpin rather than a 90-degree corner like you'd find at Daytona or even Indianapolis at Le Mans. But you can carry so much more speed through there, and it really slingshot shots you up the hill. Jake obviously not pushing on this lap, so we're not expecting a lap time. And I don't think we're going to see any changes in lap time generally, to be honest. Does look as though that session is done, with Grenier the fastest car out on the circuit. Earhart second on the average, and actually Earhart getting himself a 53.9, but Gross had a 53.8 and Jake Hill had a 53.3, so a couple of cars faster than the 18 Audi. And that was going to be handed over to Pierre Kaffer. So who's going to be in the 28 for the final session? Benji Pack, I imagine.
1: I would imagine, yes.
0: So Benji Pack's going to be in the 28. We're going to have Kaffa in the 18. The 73 is going to have Joel Sturm, who is a works Porsche driver. Yikes! It's going to be very exciting. Let's go down to Carla, who's got some more chats.
13: We expected you to be fast, but you managed to be fastest in that session. Tell me a bit, how did it feel out there?
14: Yeah, it was nice. I didn't know really what to expect. I haven't drove new tires since 2 days ago, I think, or yesterday, early in the day. So it was quite nice. We struggled a bit this morning with the balance, all of us, but Philip and GetSpeed, they did some changes, and yeah, the car was just unreal, really.
13: That is really good to hear. Mercedes seems to be a strong car here on this track in general. Is there something specific about this Mercedes AMG that you think really suits to this GP track that we're driving here?
14: Yeah, I mean, there's a lot of medium speed corner, which the AMG is very good at. Normally our car is quite good on tire deck, but we are a bit heavy this weekend, so this doesn't help the tire decks. I expected the Porsche and the Ferrari to be also quick. We'll see in Q3 now. And obviously the team knows this track very well, so, and they showed it to me today because my engineer asked me, what about the car? I said, 0.5 out of 5 of understeer, but the rest is fine, so it's really nice.
13: Fantastic. That sounds really confident. We just asked ourselves some things in the commentary. Have you driven in Creventic before?
14: Only Dubai.
13: Only Dubai. Yeah. So how is it to be here not in Dubai, in Creventic?
14: A bit cooler, a bit less cars on track, but very great. I like this championship. It's super relaxed, but you still want to perform. The PCX guys are amazing as well. It's also rare for me to speak French with teammates because I normally share the car with German guys and German teams. So that's quite funny, and they make fun of my Canadian accent as well. So we have good fun.
13: Fantastic. Sounds like you're having a good time. Is it Benjamin now in the car?
14: Yeah, no, it's Benji. Yeah, I think he's just going to have fun. And yeah, also thanks to GetSpeed because the car is just, I'm just lots of words.
13: Well, looks like they're having a blast. Thank you very much, Mick, and good luck for the rest.
14: Thank you.
0: Is of course Mick Grenier Canadian, so has French as his national language, but racing for a German manufacturer means he probably speaks German most of the time. And the French and the Canadians do have that little war between them when it comes to the French language particularly. And obviously the teammates there, Patrick Charlier, Jordan Boisson, Benji Pack, all French, and Mikel Canadian, so having the opportunity to have a bit of fun, and that's what Creventic is all about, having a bit of fun.
1: I was working with a Canadian guy last weekend on a different event, and he said that French Canadian or Quebecois is not French. it is a conflation of two languages, but it is just, do not think it's French. It isn't. It's very, very different.
0: Yes, I think there might be a few people who disagree with you on that one, and you're causing troubles now.
1: Not this time. I'm merely passing on an opinion of a Canadian gentleman said to me, don't regard it as French. It is not like full-on French. It's like High German and not High German. Carla will understand exactly what I mean.
0: It is not
1: a criticism. It's an observation
0: walls.
1: Of how different it is. So that Audi at the head of the pit lane again. I recognise it now because it's the same as it was. Like I've now got its new livery and it is out onto the track straight away, but it's keen to get out there along with the naked Porsche behind it. Naked, nude.
0: It's staying.
1: However you should put it.
0: It's staying there. That's
1: black wrap.
0: No, I'm preferring naked. The naked Porsche all weekend long. Of course, GetSpeed, if you were not across it, based here in the Nürburgring Industrial Park. So Mikel's sort of slightly alluding to the fact they knew a lot about the circuit. Yeah, this is literally their back door. I've been around now about 13, 14 years, but have become the sort of the benchmark Mercedes AMG customer team. Suddenly you start seeing them running cars at the sharp end of every major GT3 championship. And now for the final part of qualifying. We're taking a look at the ARC Bratislava Lamborghini with that very familiar livery.

0: from our poll cart. Now, I'm curious to see what Benji Pack can do versus sorry, got him very confused by our graphics, which is completely not correct. Patrick Charlier is not going to be aboard the pole car. Otherwise, we may have a tasty qualifying session on our hands. Actually, there is nobody in the first two cars right now because they're not on circuit. So the graphics is defaulting to driver number one. And so Joel Sturm, as we expected, in Proton competition number three. We are watching Kyle Marcelli, and he comes over the line to begin a lap. Just ahead of him on the circuit is the Jutta Racing Audi with Lutz Obermann, and Ryan DL, as promised, in the Era Motorsport Ferrari, which should be starting a lap now. Now, Jake did a 53.3, didn't he? So he'll be watching the screens to see what Ryan can do. Very much part of the furniture. I was trying to think of the right word. Part of the furniture at Era Motorsport is Ryan DL.
1: Very much so. Very, very much so. We've also got Ollie Bryant on the entry list for that car this weekend.
0: Saw him at the driver's briefing.
1: Cool.
0: And Ollie was driving a historic GT3 car, a Porsche, I think it was, last weekend at Spa. Not that I ever named him at the right time, because this championship couldn't give me...
1: Will that be in the 2-litre cup?
0: The what?
1: Porsche 2-litre cup?
0: No. It was the GT3... not the GT3 Revival Series, the other one.
1: Oh, Legends.
0: The Legends, thank you.
1: Yes.
0: But the lists of drivers in cars were never correct. So the graphics were never correct. And so I was never correct until I got a message from him saying, I'm not in the car. So, well, it's been 20
1: years. Just reassuring, he wasn't mentioning you whilst driving the car around.
0: Well, exactly.
1: Yeah. Well, the kid's got skills, I know, but, you know.
0: So, Ryan DL then has... is this a push lap? I'm just trying. I can't see. With
1: it looks like it.
0: The sun is now blinding.
1: The amount of curb that the car is using, I would suggest that it is a push lap. If it's not, it's quite a lap anyway. So it's coming across the line. This is Ryan DL in the Era Motorsport Ferrari, currently 13th, and jumps to second as it goes across the line.
0: Yeah, we're still waiting for quite a few cars to register lap times, and then the averages will start to play out. Here comes Joel Sturm, the Works Porsche driver in that Proton competition car. He goes up to fastest overall, but Tim Heineman with 53.197 has the fastest time in qualifying so far. Very, very impressive from the Up2 Racing Pro. And there he is now following, and it may well be a faster again. He's got a purple first sector. Middle sector, though, might have had an issue. And actually, he has backed out of it. So he's going to be getting back going again for another effort coming out that final turn, using all of the curb to try and open the steering to try and maximize momentum. And he goes for another lap. His last lap, a slow one. Kobi De Bruyker is in the Adriatic Red Ant Racing Mercedes, and it's a 53.7 for him, 53.7 for Kyle Marcelli, 53.6 for Lutz Obermann in Jutta Racing. So lots of fast drivers in this final session, including Benji Pack, Pierre Kaffer, and Patrick Liddy, yet to set lap times. In fact, we haven't seen Vasily Vladikin out yet, but Vladikin is the last of the 15 cars on circuit. Benji Packer's traffic here, though. He's got the Santaloc Audi in front of him. Well, that's okay, because that's Pierre Kaffer. Oh, wow. What happened there?
1: Stopping. Benji Pack stopping.
0: I mean, it ground to a halt. It almost looks like skid marks. Now he goes, but that was a...
1: That was, I'd say it was virtually stationary. That was down to...

0: a matter of a few kilometres of single digits speed. So I'm not quite sure what happened there. It was an old control reset or whatever for Benji Pack.
1: It looked very aggressive, though.
0: It did.
1: Flat out through the final turn. Let's have a quick look again as he gets onto his fast lap. So he's got traffic in front of him. And maybe he's just realised too late that he wants to create a gap. And he's just slammed on the anchors. Lucky he didn't have anyone behind him.
0: Well, yes, I'm hoping... Well, there's no doubt somebody of Benji's ability would know what's coming up behind him. But that was really quite dramatic.
1: Carla, thoughts from the pit lane?
2: Yes, important thoughts actually, because what we just missed earlier on when the Santalog Audi left the pit lane, they did a very sneaky thing. They waited until the very last split second to leave the pit lane just in front of that get speed number 28. So I think this move of the number 28 just now lifting and doing a heavy brake was just to make sure that he's not being blocked by said Audi. That is a theory that I'm setting up just right now. Not quite sure if I'm right, but it really looked like a setup by the Santalog team to make sure to block that Mercedes AMG as long as possible.
0: Well, all's fair, love, war and racing.
1: Interesting theory. Kappa is 6 tenths of a second slower in the first sector than Benji Pack, so it's not a particularly strong lap from the Audi, but Kappa stronger in the middle part of the lap as we ride on board with Benji Pack. This car on provisional pole. We've also got to be careful of Joel Sturm in the Proton competition Porsche, who's very, very strong, of course. And now Pack comes over the line and it is a 53.5. Kappa did a 53.9. So it's not as fast as we've seen from others. I mentioned before Tim Heineman doing a 53.1. But it is enough at the moment to have them on the pole position with Kappa alongside for Santalog, and there's half a second difference. Then you've got Joel Sturm and a old Porsche row two right now. Let's have a look what we're seeing here. Ooh, big lose from the 93. That's Kobe De Bruyker. I did see in the very background, whilst Carla was talking, some dust. I wonder what it was.
0: Yeah, that's going to have brought gravel and debris and detritus onto the track as well, Ben.
1: Yeah, I wonder whether that's reflective in the split times there. And gets back going again, no harm done. An odd place to go off as well.
0: Suggests he probably just got on the power a little bit too soon. We only just saw the tail end of that and the car already rotated, but it's almost as if he's either hit too much curb and hooked it, just rotated it, or just got on the power a bit too soon.
1: Benji Pack with an error. Benji Pack in the gravel. I was just about to say he's got a really, really fast first sector of the lap, and he's gone off a little bit earlier than we saw from the other Mercedes. This is where the other Mercedes went off. Let's see what Benji Pack did.
0: I've just lost it mid-corner, a little bit of a twitch, and caught it in the Schumacher S, but then couldn't get it on the other side of it and had to go all the way. Luckily, there's a big gravel trap there. That will increase his heart rate, to say the very least. Get my words in the right order there. Choose a word, any order.
1: Dipping his rear right wheel into the gravel trap, he was millimetres away from that being a monster accident and spitting him across the circuit. So that first sector was the best sector that we've seen so far. Kappa has improved his lap time and got 3 tenths of a second away from Benji Pack. Here we are on board then. Can't really see the steering wheel. Turns in.
0: Yeah, he's lost it on the left going in. He's just caught a little bit of that curb. He's tried to correct that, flicked over to the right-hand side, had a massive moment. It's one of those things where it starts almost like the tank slapper. The first bit, you think you've got it, you haven't. He then had a massive correction on the right-hand part, the middle section of the Schumacher S, at which point he's had to come out of that completely and let the car go straight on. Mercifully, there's a huge gravel trap on the left-hand side there. At that point, you've just got to say, discretion, better part of valour. This lap is done, and you've got to just save the car. It's into risk management at that point.
1: Just over 3 tenths of a second separating Pack and Kappa then, on the average. Can Pierre Kappa do a 53.1. He'll need to be the fastest man out on circuit. He'll need to be faster than Tim Heineman, who has that honour right now and has already pitted. So deciding not to be able to get anything out more out of the 88. I'm not sure whether Kappa is on a lap here. There's a lot of traffic around him. And he cuts the beam. Yeah, he is on a lap, but he's got two cars that may compromise him through the final turn. Is there another 0.3 seconds from the Audi through the final turn? 2:20 remaining. See if this is an improvement. It is a tiniest of improvement from Pierre Kaffer, but it doesn't really do much to the average. Keeps him in second spot. I mean, there is this, that's the form of a professional driver. Benji Pack with a mammoth issue last time through Sector 2. And this time through Sector 2, not only did he do the fastest time through that sector, he does a 52.7. The fastest man on circuit. Hang on, that's faster than his professional Mercedes teammate. Unbelievable.
0: What did I say a few minutes ago? That's...
1: A shiny semi-pro. That's
0: correct.
1: Cool.
0: Correct. Yes, with a great deal of speed. So great job by Benji Pack there. But not just in setting that time with the talent and skills required to do that, but exactly what you just said there, Ben, of resetting off from a mistake. Don't let that do that. That's the past. It happened. When did it happen? The last lap. Therefore, it's history. Move on, reset, concentrate on, and no better way to put that to bed with your team than just go out and do a better one. Job done.
1: Unbelievable. Unbelievable from Benji Pack.
0: Absolute quality.
1: As we now follow Vasily Vadakin over the line, they are mid-pack for the Continental Racing by Simpson Motorsport. Always great to have them with us. Nicholas Gwenick, by the way, got back aboard that BMW and sits in ninth position, the average between himself and his dad. And are we seeing another push? We might have another push from Joel Sturm here. Now, where is Joel in comparison to our leading two? He's only 0.2 seconds off. So if Sturm can get into the 52s, and the Porsche may not have it in it, he might be able to take that front row start away from Kaffer, particularly as Kaffer moves to the pit lane.
0: It's also three cars are being asked to report scrutineering immediately after qualifying, one of which is the Pierre Kaffer car.
1: Well, isn't the top three always gets asked, don't they?
0: But it's not the top three that I'm saying. That's the point.
1: Oh, okay.
0: It's 18, 69 and 93. So, Kobe De Bruyke, Pierre Kaffer.
1: And Sturm gets up to second. Does he?
0: Third.
1: Well, hang on. Something happened there because he was in second for a few moments. I think he had a track limit infringement from Joel Sturm on his last lap, because it was super strong, but nothing seems to have changed on the timing screens. Sorry, Snowy. An unnecessary grunt.
0: I think, like Benji Pack, we'll just move on.
1: Pack's in the pits. Kappa's in the pits. Heineman and De Bruyke are in the pits, and we follow Joel Sturm. Third position, but I'm sure he actually has missed the checker flag, so he's been able to start a new lap because the flag has come out after him, but I'm not sure he is on a push. He's not. Here is that Aston Martin. I do love the car. I know that you do as well, Snowy. Oh, I need to talk about Aston Martins later. It's probably not for broadcast, so we'll do it off air.
0: I can tell you one. It's fun.
1: But this is a tough car, a tough GT3 car to drive as an AM driver. That's perfect for pros, and we see that in those pro GT3 races, but it is really very sort of single-seater like in its characteristics. Lots of aerodynamics, and the E2P racing guys have really struggled and big history with this car, but I feel as though now getting more and more on top of it. One last car to follow on his final lap, Douglas Coo, Fipanisa Racing, down in 13th position. The all-Mercedes lineup, both drivers and mechanics, flying the whole team across from Kuala Lumpur. And, of course, had their home race last year, and the Malaysian 12 Hours. Unfortunately, not on the calendar for this year. But there is a very shiny, very, very shiny looking Mercedes AMG GT3 Evo. That has had a few elbows worth of polish. I wonder whether actually it might be a new chassis, because of course GetSpeed would have used quite a lot of cars at the Spa 24 Hours last weekend, and it would be too fast to turn them around, I would have thought, to get them racing here. Also DTM this weekend, GT Open, lots of GT3 racing, so that could well be a new chassis or just lots of elbow grease. It could have been in bits.
0: It could have been. It's good. It could be far worse. As options go, that's quite a good one. Nice and shiny. We like that.
1: Yeah. Just a little bit of gravel rash on one side that Benji is now going to have to get himself some polish and get rid of. There is another one, though. The GetSpeed Patrick Liddy machine ending up in sixth position. Let's go down to Carla, then, who has our pole position drivers.
2: Benji, you know you can just do quick laps without giving us a scare before that, right? You're aware of that.
3: Yeah, I know. Me too. I think it was a big brown code. But at the end, we managed to cool down and to push another lap and did a mega lap. So I'm super happy. Was close to a perfect lap. So thank you to the whole team to give me such a great car to drive.
2: I think if I remember correctly, you were even faster than Mick Grenier. You really, really pushed a proper lap out there. Can you tell me, if it was me in the car and I'm not a race driver, I would be quite, you know, shocked after a moment like that. But what do you do to switch? Because you switched immediately and went into a massive lap.
3: Yeah, I mean, it was in sector two. I did quite a small mistake, but it happens quite hard. Then I went in the gravel, came out of the gravel, and then switched the hat off, completely off, and to calm down really. And said, okay, now I have one more lap to push. My engineer also told me to calm down. All was good. So thanks to him, because he helped me quite a lot. And then, yeah, head down, and we had to focus another lap. So then I did a perfect job. So yeah, it's very nice.
2: Fantastic portrayal of teamwork. Hats off. Well done. Thank you. And see you tomorrow on pole position.
3: Thank you so much. See you tomorrow.
1: Confirmation then of our qualifying results from the GT3 class with GetSpeed PCX on the pole position, thanks to Benji Pack once again, alongside Pierre Kaffer and the Santaloc Junior team in second spot with their five drivers. Two Porsches on row two. It is Proton alongside Up2 Racing with Tim Hyman, a very star of the show there. Ajit Red Ant Racing in fifth, and GetSpeed team JR286 in sixth. And then the Era and Continental Racing Audi on row four. Row five will consist of the new BMW from Haas RT and Hofer Racing. And then in 11th position, the Aston Martin, alongside another of our Mercedes, thanks to Viper Nisa. ARC Bratislava, Pellin Racing Ferrari in 14th, and Jutta Racing in their Audi round out our 15 GT3 cars. That will be your grid, with race starting tomorrow at 11 o'clock local time. 15 GT3 cars in the field, heading out for three qualifying sessions, the average of the three setting our grid. And in general, it went without a hitch. A very, very fast GetSpeed black and white machine in the first part of the session. A brand new BMW as well. But from the outgo, Santaloc Racing showing their hand, with Stefan Tribadini setting the fastest lap in the first session. Session number two, Jake Hill out there, fractionally slower than Mikel Grenier, who was the fastest in session number two. And that set up GetSpeed to be on the pole position. All they needed was Benji Pack to do a super fast lap. Kobe De Bruyker had a moment. This was Benji Pack having a massive moment, but he did get pole. Well, thank you very much for joining us for qualifying here at the Nürburgring. Our race lunchtime race starts 11 o'clock English time, 12 o'clock local time, but we've still got more action coming your way with the Prototype Cup coming in a few moments. Switch over and see us there. Bye bye for now.
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0: Welcome to the 12 hours of the Nürburgring. We are set and almost ready to go for 12 hours of racing. In this very case, it is split up into 2 6-hour sessions. And today we will look at the first 6 hours of this fantastic race, which I'm sure will be exactly that. After the Nürburgring, there is one more race coming up, which is the Barcelona 24-hour race. And that is going to be the championship deciding weekend. So every single point that is being done here at the Nürburgring counts and is very, very important because championship standings are still very close. If we look over to the left, if you watch us on a live stream, and if you listen, you can imagine I'm standing next to the winner trophy, which is fantastic. It is big. It is exactly what all of these drivers here want to take home. And of course, we have the beautiful Bomberg watches, which no one is going to take them home just yet, because this is only for championship winners at the end of the season. But of course, as a little taste, we get to see the watches here. Now, the cars have already arrived to the grid, and of course, we have to start with P1, which is the Get Speed car. Right behind me right now on the right, it is a Mercedes AMG. And let me see if I can find one of the drivers. Benjamin, come on over here to me, please. You're the only one I can find right now. Welcome to the big grid. How are you?
1: Fine. And you?
0: I'm very good. Thank you. I've looked around. There are a lot of people here, aren't there?
1: Yeah, quite a lot. I mean, it's super nice to have a lot of fans here. So thanks to all the fans to come and for the great support. So I hope that they will stay for the full race, and I hope we will do something great.
0: Something great. Who's going to take the start of this race in your car?
1: It's Michael Grenier taking the start, and then it's Jordan Boisson going in second.
0: That means that you still have a bit of a break before you get to hop into the car. Is there anything specific? Yesterday you said the car feels fantastic, the car feels just perfect, basically. Was there anything that you guys tried to notch even a little bit more to make the car even more perfect for today's race?
1: No, I mean, the car was good. So we made it the race setup on it, and that's it. I mean, we have to stay calm. We are championship leader. We put the car on pole yesterday. We have to do a clean race. So we just put something that we know on the car, and that's it. I mean, we don't have to overdoing some other things. But yeah, we will see what it brings. But I mean, we know the car how it is. We know these temperatures. We drove it on Thursday. So I mean, we are quite confident. So let's keep it in a good mood.
0: You are in a fantastic mood. I love it. I will leave you to it and continue my little trip through the grid. P2 is not here yet, so let me take you guys to one of the newer people on our grid, which is the Up2 Racing team. And next to me, I see Mr. Heinemann and Mr. Gross. Hello, guys. How are you?
2: Good. Good.
3: Enjoying the sun? All good?
0: Fantastic. We are not very used to this brilliant weather here at the Nürburgring, are we?
3: That's true. I think the last 2 weeks already, Nürburgring were really, really nice. So yeah, for the day, 20 to 22 degrees, it's quite better than the last weeks.
0: Honestly, I was thinking exactly the same. We are used to getting almost snow during this time of the year, and we can just enjoy ourselves. Tim, I don't know if you remember, but us knowing each other goes way, way back when you were in the DTM Trophy. Your career is quite remarkable. You went from sim racing into DTM Trophy, NLS, DTM. Now you're here with us. How is it in the Creventic Championship?
2: Yes, I mean, you're right. But actually, it's for me the first time in Creventic. But I quite enjoy it. I mean, for us, it's a new car, new team, new constellation, new lineup. So far, it's really important to get mileage, to practice and to improve. But by far, the team is doing an amazing job. And for sure, I try as much as I can to help the team to develop with my experience. But yeah, it's great. It's fun. We are on P4. We are looking forward to an amazing race.
0: Now, you mentioned the new car. Tell me a little bit about it. How do you feel with the car? How is it? What are the challenges? Give me a bit more juicy details.
2: Yes, I mean, the GT3 Evo is not completely new, but it's a brand new chassis. So it's a car coming from Herbert Motorsport. The chassis has been changed. So in the end, it's like a new car from factory. And then even though the car is well built by and well proven and run by Herbert all the time, But a new car is a new car, and you have to adjust all the setup details, the suspension, all the software details as well. And this is what we've been working on the past 2 days. And yeah, for now we have zero issues, so everything is running really smooth for now.
0: Fabio, is it as new for you as well as it is for Tim?
3: Definitely, yeah. I made the step up from the Cup car and also from the GT4s driving on a Nordschleife and also some Uruguay series. So for me, I think I have like 40 laps of experience now in the GT3R. So I'm really looking forward to the race to expand that experience in the car. But for now, yeah, it's looking great. I made some good progress in the car, I guess. And yeah, looking forward to get a new team and also a good result with everyone. And also, yeah, it's nice to have Tim in the team for sure, to get some data work and yeah, the last details of the car, because it's pretty important in a GT3 compared to a GT3 Cup car, because the Cup cars you can drive 110% and still be fast. Here you sometimes need to get 99% better than 110%, because yeah, you have to be more exact. And yeah, just a new driving style, but I really enjoy it.
0: You mentioned one thing, and it's the last thing, and then I'll let you to it. You came from GT4 as well. I always feel like there is not enough GT4 happening, because it's actually quite a cool way to get into GT racing. It is the perfect entrance into GT to get into a GT3 car. Do you agree? What is it about this transition between GT3, you did the 992 in between, and then a GT3 Cup car like that?
3: I definitely agree. Like, for example, we stay with Porsche for the last 10 years, but the GT4 Porsche, for example, is a really, really nice car to be cost-wise and performance-wise, and also for the fun, for the driving fun, and also for the competition. So, yeah, it's a bit sad to see that it's not so much GT4s around. But if you see on the Nordschleife, for example, the Cup classes, especially the Cup 3 class, is really competitive. And yeah, there are some fast drivers stepping up into GT3 Cup or even then GT3Rs. So I think it's a really good school to enter some bigger programs. And yeah, I also did V classes in the NLS and also stepped up from simulator. So yeah, nearly sharing the same experience than Tim. So yeah, this is for sure the end goal for every sim racer, to stand here enjoying the sun in a nice supportive way from the team and everyone. So yeah.
0: Fantastic. Brilliant. I love your story. Really enjoy yourselves, and I'll definitely see you guys in a pit lane later. Now, let me have a look. Yes, P2 has arrived. So I'm just going to go up to the front row quickly to speak to, oh, Mr. Kaffer. Pierre is here. I want to speak to Pierre. Hello. How are you, Pierre?
4: Very good today. I mean, how many times you are at Nürburgring and you have such a nice weather with such a nice crowd here of Creventic series, the 24-hour series is a really growing up series, and I really like this atmosphere, and it's like in a family, and how can it better than to have so many nice cars here up and to the front?
0: Well, basically, you could take over my job, because you're promoting this whole thing perfectly. Thank you very much for that one. Now, listen, I was standing in the pit lane yesterday when it was all about, is it going to be you on P1 or the Mercedes on P1? And I watched you exiting the box just milliseconds before the Mercedes passed you in front of your box, so that you came out just in front. Was that on purpose? Was that a strategic game that you guys were playing?
4: Honestly, this I don't know, because I'm going when the lollipop goes up. So, and you cannot watch who is in the fast lane, but I have seen there was a Merc behind me. And I think the 28 car is a really, really strong car. And I think this is the car which everybody needs to notice, because it's a home race for them, or for the team, put it that way. And I think they know everything inside out, and so we are trying to do our best.
0: Very good. Now, there is one last question I would love to get the answer to, because I get this asked quite a lot, so let's put it on the live stream. Do you know why it is called the Santa Luca Junior team? What is the junior part of all of it?
4: We are all juniors. We are. It's not the age, it's how you feel, and we all feel like a junior, so that's why it's a Santa Luca Junior team.
0: Fantastic, what a good answer. Thank you very much. Are you going to do the start?
4: Yes, I will take the start today.
0: Brilliant. Well, good luck with that. Make sure you take care on that P1. We've seen some action radical earlier on.
4: I haven't seen it, but it's a long race, so I think everyone should be a bit more focused to the long-term race.
0: Fantastic. All right, let's head into this very busy grid. You know, what you need to understand is that this area of the Nürburgring is truly where people love racing. It almost doesn't matter what type of racing goes on here. You can really be sure that here people show up, they want to see the racing that's happening, and of course with Creventic they get such a cool mix of different cars, different drivers, different categories. It's just brilliant for any team to come here to the Nürburgring and enjoy whatever racing is planned on the schedule. Now while I'm telling you all about this, I'm walking up to the next roll where we have the other Get Speed car on the GT3 AM pole position, and to the left of it, there is the Ajit Kumar Racing Red Ant team. They are taking a picture right now, but I'm not going to move anywhere because I really want to get an interview in with Ajit Kumar. He's been with the championship for a while now. He's a very beloved driver of not just the team, but also the championship itself. And let me get a word with the sir himself. Hi, Ajit. How are you doing?
5: Good morning. Doing very well. How are you all doing?
0: Oh, we are so excited to be here. So excited to see this crowd. It's incredible how many people come to watch this racing, isn't it?
5: Yeah, really extremely grateful, you know, for them to come and follow the sport, follow us wherever we go. Really motivates us.
0: It is truly incredible. Now, the Nürburgring, tell me, how do you feel about it? What is your experience that you had over the past few days with testing and qualifying?
5: Of course, the Nürburgring, a lot of history behind the circuit, right, including the Nordschleife. And to be driving here, I was here last year. I drove the GT4. A wonderful circuit, very technical. And, loving it. All the more because the week so far went very well for us, for all of us, including me. Did some good lap times. They had set a lap time for me to be within for the weekend, and I kind of exceeded the expectations. So I just hope I don't get overconfident, stay calm, composed, and do my job to the best I can.
0: In terms of staying calm, we had a conversation yesterday with one of the drivers of the P1 Get Speed, and he said that actually his engineer helps him to stay calm. He tells him, you're pushing too much, stay calm. Is that the same with you?
5: Yeah, the same here. In fact, not just about remaining calm, it's also about if they feel that I need to push myself or push my braking points or apply more brake pressure, because it's all so new to me, right? I've been swapping in and out of two cars, the P3 car and the GT3. So it's completely different. So I need a kind of a reminder from the engineer to tell me where I need to push and where I need to back off. And so all that is helping me so much.
0: It is fantastic. I love this aspect of this sport that is such a team sport in the end. Thank you very much, Ajit, for taking your time for us. Enjoy all of this madness that we have going on here, and I will see you later in the pit lane. And now we have two gentlemen waiting to speak to all of you out there on the live stream and whoever is listening. It's Ben and Snowy in the comms box.
6: Epic job, Carla. Thank you very much for rescuing us. We had a little technical issue with our door, but we are happy to be with you to guide you through the Michelin 12 hours of the Nürburgring. Myself, Ben Costanduras, and Peter Snowden alongside me. We also welcome Simon Hill at some point during the commentary, mainly so I can get some food, because I just love my food. It is a perfect day here at the Nürburgring. The grid is busy, as you can see already. The weather is perfect. It's a lovely, lovely day. And as Pierre Caffer said, where else would you rather be than the Grand Prix circuit at the Nürburgring? 5.14 kilometers in length, with an average GT3 lap time around 1 minute and 54 seconds. It is similar to the Grand Prix circuit for Formula One that's been the same since 2002 and consists of 15 or 16 turns, depending on who you ask. With the tricky Mercedes Arena turns 1 to turns 4. And then you blast out onto the older part of the circuit, down to the bottom of the hill. The undulations not shown, of course, on this track map. You return back towards the paddock. The Hatzenbeck-Bogen is the little flick at turn 12 there. And then the Wedel chicane is your final fun blast before Coca-Cola Curve brings you back onto the start and finishing line. And we have a healthy grid of cars across our different categories to enjoy the Nürburgring 24 hours, 12 hours, sorry, split into two, a 6-hour race today, and then a 6-hour second part tomorrow with the Parc Fermé in the middle. Sometimes we unevenly split it, but today we will split it exactly in two equal tranches. There is the Nürburgring Castle, which overlooks the circuit. Actually, Carlo was correcting me. Carlo, it's not a castle, is it?
7: It's a burg.
0: It's a burg. It's not a castle. I have Alexander Prince next to me, German speaking. They have been discussing with me last night that the Nürburg is not a castle. It's a burg in German, correct?
8: Yes, that's right. Yeah. Someone mentioned it's a castle, but no, it's a burg. Yeah.
0: It's a burg. Exactly. There we go. Alex, it's nice to have you guys back here. And it's even nicer that Chantal is back on the team this race. I missed her at Circuit Paul Ricard. I bet you did as well.
8: Yes, for sure. She's always missing. Even the kids are here. After Mugello, they are also back. So it makes it complete. Just a small part is missing. Max is not with us. He is at the Nürburgring, but So Chantal is back. We are all very happy to have her inside the car, like we saw also in the quali yesterday. So we keep pushing. Yeah, we're wishing for the best.
0: You guys were the sort of underdogs at the Paul Ricard. We didn't really speak much to you guys. All of a sudden, you win the race. You're starting this weekend quite similar. What do you have planned again, sir?
8: We are the underdogs. Underdogs for sure. So, we just focus on our pace in the race. It's like, I think everybody just need to sort them out in the first half of the race. For sure, maybe we will see what we have back in our tactic strategy plan. Maybe also the commentators can speculate again. So I will give again some head games for sure. But we just want to see how the first part is going, and then let's see what tomorrow brings.
0: Fantastic. Love it. I was stopping you from getting ready, so get ready. Good luck during the start.
8: Thank you very much.
0: And I am going a little bit further back. Excuse me, sir. I'm bumping into people here. It is really quite busy, although the track is clearing up now as I am speaking. There is actually another team here on the grid that is completely new to the family, and it is the so-called Kio Racing. Now, I need to find Kio Racing. Where are they? A little bit further back than I anticipated, so we need to walk a little bit more. They are on row 8, so let me get back to exactly there. Right, here we go. I need to get to the driver just before he gets into the car, or maybe while he gets into the car. That's always an option I like as well. I'm not gonna lie. So, which one is getting in the car right now? It's Adrian. Adrian, okay. Adrian is getting buckled up and ready to go in his Ligier, if I'm not mistaken. Yes, exactly. I have all my notes with me to make sure that I don't make any mistakes here on the live stream. And while his colleague Kevin is buckling him in, I'm just going to have a look-see around what else we can speak about. They are making sure that Adrian is safe and tight in that car. It is basically the job of the whole team to make sure about that, and teammates do more than often help exactly in that situation. I really, really want to get a word in with them, so I'm just going to be a little bit more patient here next to those two. Maybe cannot speak to Adrian anymore, but I will get a word from Kevin, I hope.
9: How's it going?
0: How's it going, you?
9: Hey, we're very excited to be out here at the Nürburgring and with Kreventic for the 24-hour series. This car is a lot of fun. 650 horsepower. It was riffing yesterday. We've got it dialed, and we're looking forward to a good race.
0: Oh, I love the energy. It's so refreshing. Thank you very much for that. Now, what is the biggest challenge that you guys have with this car on this very particular track?
9: Well, it's a brand new car, so we're still figuring out tires, tire compounds, everything set up, so it's a lot at once, but Adrian's doing a good job. KO Racing's doing a great job. job, and we have some folks from Ligé here too. So let's see what we can do.
0: It kind of seems like the perfect setup for the for an inaugural race for you and the Creventic, doesn't it?
9: It is. It's a challenging track. You know, a lot of folks, manufacturers will test at the Nordschleife. We're on a smaller version of that, but it still has low speed, mid speed, high speed, elevation change. So it's been very good to get the car dialed. I'm excited to see how this all goes.
0: Fantastic. I'll leave you to it. I think you have to leave the grid. Yeah, you got to go. So go ahead. Good luck to those guys. I'm going to see if there's anything else I can capture while I'm at it. I'm not quite sure if Martin Rump is in the Mühlner car. He usually is quite flexible with having a last word. Is it Martin in the car? Yeah. Can I get one last word, Martin? There we go. Yeah, you're always my victim when I need last minute things. Hi, how are you?
7: I'm great. Never been better. Being on class pole is nice, but now it's on to the race, so mind is already there.
0: Mind is already there. Get me into your mind. What goes on in your mind right now?
7: To quote somebody from a movie, I'm going to my happy place.
0: Oh, I love that. So once the visor is down, you're happy and exactly where you need to be, correct?
7: Yeah, I just try to go through the procedures and then keep a steady and calm mind. It's a long race, you know, but also we need to be sharp. So just a day in the office, nothing special, no mistakes. That's the best way.
0: I love the energy. Good luck, Martin. Always so fantastic to speak to this team. And we have to get out of the way now as well, because in just a few seconds, this track is going green for the formation lap. And the guys who have the best view on that are actually Ben and Snowy.
6: Thank you very much, Carla. To the second. That was professional. Here is the grid for the first part of Michelin 12 hours. Oh, no, we're not. Not yet. We'll do that in a bit. But an interesting look at the grid then. Get speed on the pole position in their Mercedes. Alongside them is the Santaloc Junior team, Audi R8. Pierre Caffer, I think we said, is getting ready to start that car. Behind them on the second row, we've got the two Porsches of Proton Uber Competition. And up to race, that great story of the sim racers taking part there. Then you've got two more Mercedes from Ajit Red Ant Racing and the American Get Speed team, JR286. Forget Get Speed are a very, very, very local team to the Nürburgring. ERA will start in seventh position with the Haas RT, just the two drivers, father and son Giro, in a brand new BMW for them. Then Hoffa Racing down in ninth with E2P and their Aston Martin on row five. Behind them, Vipinisa Racing, the Malaysian crew, alongside the Lamborghini Huracan of ARC Bratislava. Great to have the diversity of different brands in the GT3 category, with Pellin Racing and Jutta Racing, a Ferrari and another Audi, at the tail of the GT3 field. The last GT3 car, Continental Racing by Simpson Motorsport, demoted down to 15th position. So that's a question for Carla to find out why. Kia Racing is the only GTX machine, the Ligier JRS, RS. And then we look at the 992 category. Mulder Motorsports ahead of HRT Performance on row one for them. Then Red Camels Jordan and RPM Racing, Tracy Crone's team, 19th and 20th. A decent field of 992 category cars. Chazelle Technologies and Van Berlo Motorsport. Glenn and Marcel with Van Helden, the third driver in that car. Seb Lejeune down in 23rd. MM Racing, the Murrens, in 24th. And then we roll on to row 13, the second Mulder Motorsport 992, and the second Seb Lejeune Racing machine, which I don't think is starting. That was a non-qualifier, if I remember correctly. Hoffa Racing by Bunk Motorsports, GT4 only GT4 car. And then the TCE category, there's a Ligier in there, there's also a Porsche Cayman, and the two Cupras, the Cupra TCR DSG with the DSG gearbox, and the final SEAT Leon Cupra racer from Asbes Racing. Almost an Asbes single make TCE category. And just to confirm that we do not have... Oh, actually, sorry, we do on the timing screen have 9.10. So it didn't qualify, and it wasn't on my entry list. Or was it on my entry list? No, it wasn't on my entry list. But we do have the second Seven Jus car, according to the timing screens, starting this race, which is an interesting one. There indeed is the purple Seb Le Joux colours. Just want to need to confirm that before we get going. But there was an issue with the paperwork on that car, so they couldn't get it scrutineered. So they weren't able to qualify in the 9.10. We were expecting to see Lionel Amarouche, who usually drives the Vortex. No Vortex on the grid this weekend, as you can see. And so Lionel was going to be part of Seb Le Joux Racing in the 992 category. However, issues with that car maybe have been resolved. Just need to double check and clarify. We're running through our onboard cameras right now. We've got an onboard with Era Motorsport and Jake Hill. We've also got various different onboard cameras spread across our field. And some very, very strong drivers. Here's the onboard with Niklas Jonsson. He'll start the RPM 992. Row two of that category for the bright green and blue machine of Tracy Crone's colours. There it is from the outside. Mikael Grenier will start the pole position car. Further back, the Asbes GT4 car, started by Carlos. And here's the 888 Seb Le Joux Racing of Carlos Rivas. Wonder if we can stay on this shot. We've also got Jean-Mathieu Liandry starting the 920. That's the Chazelle Technologies machine. And I think, just to double confirm, that there isn't... Oh, no, there is. So confusing. I think there is now 910. Sorry for going back and forth with it, but an entry list that doesn't have a car on it, and then a car turns up for the race. I'm not going to be able to tell you who's in the car. But we have Mikael Grenier, works Mercedes driver, on the pole position. Pierre Kaffer, long-time Audi works driver, alongside him. Works Porsche driver, Joel Stern, in third position. Tim Heineman, works Porsche driver, alongside him. What a spectacular grid for the very first Michelin 12 hours of the Nürburgring. The first time Kreventic have ever been here. And we are about to go racing on a beautiful day in the Eifel Mountains. A stunning grid of cars heading their way towards the line. The lights are out and away we go, and it's going to be a frenetic first couple of laps as all these pro drivers try and sort themselves out. It's three wide momentarily for third position as Joel Sturm looks to the inside to maybe snatch second. You need to be super careful into this turn. The Jutta Racing, I thought, was going to go a bit hard, and actually a slow Pellin Ferrari by the looks of things, and actually really losing out there. Lisa Clark is aboard that car, and she is almost losing all ground to the 992 category cars as we look further into the pack of GT3s, and there's squabbling going on as drivers that perhaps have better pace in their qualifying positions try and make up some ground. Jake Hill being one of them in the Era Motorsport car into the inside of the Get Speed Stephen Jans.
10: He got that done by the first corner, actually. We then had a bit of a threat for that Stephen Jans on the way back through the Mercedes Arena. That battle was going to continue between Jake Hills and Stephen Jans, but in Jake Hills' favour at the moment, I think he's got the job done. Down into the hairpin, as in kept it ahead of it. So one place up already for Era Motorsport.
6: Oh,
10: Mikael Grenier in the GetSpeed Team PCX Mercedes. It is leading from Pierre Caffa in the Santaloc Junior Audi R8 right at the front. No particular change of order at the beginning of that, and Ligier through the field there. Joel Sturm, it is, that's in second place. Not Pierre Caffa, my correction. Joel Sturm in the Proton competition, number 73 Porsche, that's up into second place. Pierre Caffa down into third position on the opening lap of this. Just coming to the end of our very first lap of 6 hours to go, unbelievably, followed by a further six tomorrow.
6: Over the line for the first time then, Grenier leads Sturm, Caffa in third, Tim Heinen in fourth. Good start from Yannick Redan, who holds on to fifth position in his Mercedes. He'll have Jake Hill calling all over the back of him. Then it's Steven Jans, Alexander Prince holding off the attention of the ARC Bratislava Lamborghini. That's made a good start, hasn't it? Ahead of Dominic Yang, Oliver Campos, and then Peter Gwellings, the father. And Lisa Clark really has struggled on that first lap, hasn't she? The Pellin Ferrari down behind almost all of the 992 category cars. There's a couple of slow starting GT3s, including the Simpson Motorsport Audi. I think that had a problem in scrutineering. I saw it in the scrutineering bay quite late on into the evening. And they started at the tail of GT3 field. And Yuta Racing also mixed up in the 992 category cars as well. Leading in 992 is Martin Rupp, holding off the attention of James Kellett right now, with Rick Broikers in third position. Absolutely going to be a battle between those three in 992, certainly in this first stint. And Tim Heinemann, we look at the what we're calling the naked Porsche, crawling all over the back of Pierre Caffa for third position.
10: Yeah, not a strong first lap for Pierre Caffa. A little bit surprised. Maybe take a little bit of time to get that R8 LMS dialed in. Nobody knows one of those Audis better than Pierre Caffa, but he has dropped a place there.
6: Tim Heinemann looking strong on the back of Pierre Caffa here. Caffa knows it's a long race, and we saw in Paul Ricard, I think you were saying, Snowy, to me the other day, was just settling in and getting to the end of today is the main objective. Tomorrow is the real race. Staying on lead laps and things like that, making sure you don't give away too much track position, but ultimately you don't want to spend too much time in the pits. Change the position at the back of shot there. Oh no, not quite. Jake Hill looked like he was attacking Yannick Redan there, but Redan holding on at turn number one as we ride on board with the Era Motorsport Ferrari.
10: Yeah, it really is, to use a football analogy, which I know nothing about, but it really is a game of two halves. It's a 12-hour race split into 2 6-hours with a part fermé rules overnight where the cars can't be touched. So you really do need to use this first part of the race to set the car up and position and team and strategy and drivers and everything ready for the real race tomorrow. That's where it's all going to count. It's not a 12-hour straight through. So there's a little bit different strategy and theory and philosophy to it. And we saw it at Paul Ricard, where the exactly the same situation happened there, 2 6-hour races. The first part was really, I wouldn't say it was sedentary, but it was teams were clearly thinking about the 11th hour, if you like, the next day. So they don't worry too much about positions. Pierre Caffa's dropped one already, under threat at the moment from Tim Heinemann, is he not, in the up-to-race Porsche, which I think the up-to-race is at one of our new teams this weekend, I think it is. I'm sure it is, with Tim Heinemann aboard. Tim all over the back of Caffa. In fact, he's nearly had a little look down the inside there, Pierre Caffa. It's only a matter of time at the moment. Caffa didn't close the door on, but Tim Heinemann, two very, very experienced drivers there in Caffa and Heinemann. Tim knew that wasn't the chance to come through, but just came out of that one, just backed out a little bit, but he certainly showed the nose of that Porsche, that naked black Porsche, down the inside of Pierre Caffa to put the nose in there. Not ready yet, but I wouldn't think it'd be too long before he does that. Pierre Caffa has dropped one place, but he won't want to drop two, even though that's a strategy. The team will be talking to him and telling him it doesn't matter, or if it does matter, they will know. That's inside information for the team. We don't know just yet, but I just imagine they'll not worry too much. But cars starting to settle down now, so tyres are up to temperature, cars are up to temperature, drivers are up to temperature. It's all pretty important stuff. to make them all work coherently to get cohesively together.
6: As per process, start of the race is under investigation just to check everyone was in position, but it actually looked like a really, really disciplined start with everyone running through the lines, and indeed race control happy with it, so no penalties coming the way of any drivers. There's a couple of penalties from qualifying of various misdemeanors. The 102 is the Seat Cooper racer that got a penalty for ignoring flags in qualifying. It was a car that actually did an extra lap post-session and ignored the checkered flag. Also, a 30-second penalty already being handed out to the GTX car of KO Racing for a misdemeanor in practice, I think it is. So they've already got 30 seconds. Now, we're not going to spend a lot of time talking about them, sadly, unfortunately, because they are on their own in GTX with no vortices this race. Vortex probably have won the championship because they... Ooh, and that's a mistake for Martin Rapport! Bouncing around again. We saw that happen in qualifying. And James Kellett takes advantage and gets himself to the head of the field. But that could have been a whole lot worse for Martin Rump. And here comes Rick Broekers to look down to the inside. But there isn't going to be space there. Broekers is going to have to try again elsewhere. And Martin Rump needs to settle himself down.
10: Well, yeah, because Kellett got advantage of that immediately as Broekers tried to do exactly the same right behind him. But Martin Rump had to be very, very defensive to the Porsche immediately behind him. But that battle's not done yet. Broekers is done. And Rump running a little bit wide again there, just taking a bit of Kirby's under pressure. You can see, as you see, looking into the car there, a camera shot fantastically looking in through the windscreen, and you can see Martin Rump literally looking in his mirrors, turning his head side to side to where that Porsche is right behind him.
6: Further ahead, little battle between Mercedes and Aston Martin. I'm not sure Rick Broekers is going to be close enough, but once again, you know, we saw this in qualifying with these 992s when they're not fully up to temperature and pressure, particularly, I imagine, the pressure on the tyres. And you can see laying a mark around turn number two there from the rear right tyre, almost laying down an 11. The car is so nervous, particularly under those bumps as you go over the hill at the Schumacher S's. And it was where he had an issue in qualifying. And I think it was where we picked up him having an issue in the race. And suddenly you see that we talk about this being an F1 circuit and being washboard and flat. There is some bumps there to catch you out.
10: Just to keep you in suspense, as it were. Just when you think you can relax and think it's a billiard board, it isn't.
6: Going down an early apex for Martin Rump at the Dunlop hairpin. That's compromised his exit as he goes up towards the Michael Schumacher corner. This is what happened last time. Snowy.
10: Yeah, ran wide and just got over that grasscrete onto the gravel, just slowed him down a bit, and immediate opportunity.
6: Wide in the first part, pushing him wide, which means he's offline for the second part, which pushes him wide on the second part, but the second part has a gravel trap on the outside of it. So just asking too much of the car at that point. He's going to set up a redemption mode for the Estonian. Well, he's not quite close enough to the leading 992 car. It's James Kellett in the HRT Performance 928, Martin Rump and Rick Broekers. That's the three that are battling. Before there are two GT3 cars mixed up in the battle. We've got Miguel Garcia in the Simpson Motorsport Continental Racing Audi, and in the Jutta Racing is Lutz Obermann. Now, I would have thought Lutz Obermann should be carving his way through that 992 field, but both those two mixed up in the 992s, and then we do have Lisa Clark getting her drive time out the way in the Pellin Racing Ferrari. I imagine we won't see Lisa on Sunday, will we? They'll try and get all of her drive time, as you can do, and we'll speak a bit more in detail later on about how you what the regulations are on each individual partnership. But effectively, you can get rid of your AM driver, your slower driver in the first part of this race, then you can focus on the pro drivers, and as long as you're in a nice position, then you can then fight tomorrow. We saw that strategy being played out at Le Mans 24 Hours. Get the bronze driver out the way and then use your pro drivers to fight. Particularly at Le Mans works because of the safety car situation. We don't have safety cars here at Creventic. We will only ever neutralize the race using code 60s. And so ultimately the gaps always are maintained fairly, let's say.
10: Yeah, it's a good system and it works well. Drivers are used to it and teams are used to it, but it can play into it. It certainly, at the last round at Rickard, it favoured the ultimate winners, Hoffa, and that wasn't a question of

0: sheet, which I now can't find at all. So now, Miguel Maria Garcia in the Continental Racing Bike Simpson, with the Utah car right behind it, the 71. So 69 and 71, duking it out, these two Audi R8 LMS GT3 Evo 2s.
1: And this possibly explains why they're not making their progress through the 992 category cars. They're far too busy fighting each other for 16th position here, when they really could just focus on getting through the traffic. Of course, they've got the three fastest 992s in front of them, but there should be, what, Snowy, about 4 or 5 seconds difference in ultimate pace between a 992 and a GT3?
0: You've thought so, but it's, the 992s are missile quick in a straight line, because they haven't got as much aero through the rest of it. So that's the difference. Oh, and a little mistake there. That's just separated the two Audis we were just talking about a few moments ago. That's popped the Jutta Racing entry of Lutz Obermann in the 71 numbered car, just a little bit further back, coming out of the hairpin at the bottom of the Grand Prix circuit, run a little bit wide, as we saw with the Mueller Motorsport car, Martin Rump, a few laps ago, gets two wheels just on the edge of the gravel and a little twitch, had to back out of it and drop a little bit behind, which allows the Continental Racing Simpson car, Miguel Garcia, to get a little bit of a respite for a moment. I say a respite, it's a matter of a few seconds, rather than the car having his mirrors full of similar Audi R8 right behind him.
1: Some drama out on circuit. Let's take a look at the replay as to what's been going on in a moment. Not quite ready yet. Been teed up, but continues to fight here for third position. Interesting that Tim Heineman hasn't been able to clear Pierre Caffer. So Caffer initially without a car that has particular strength on lap number one. And here we go, Snowy, what's going on here? Lots of traffic as we've got the leading cars catching our touring cars.
0: Right, so it's the TCE, that's the Cooper, is not trying to keep out of the way of these the two Porsches coming through and lets one through, and doesn't really, there's another one immediately behind. Has seen it, perfect bit of driving, sees it in his mirror, lets it through, thinking he's going to tuck in behind it, and it's a split second decision, and then realizes another Porsche immediately behind that. So, I can't turn in because cars can't just disappear. So it's like, oh, I've got to come out of that. So it's one of those things. It's racing. You've got to be on it all the time. When you think you can relax, you can't.
1: Yeah. This is not the first time you said something that makes me feel very nervous and squeaky bum. Yeah, that's racing. That's how it is. No problem.
0: Get on with it.
1: Everyone else is like, no, please don't crash. These two still going at it for 16th position in GT3.
0: They've swapped places.
1: Ah, now.
0: So the Utah's got ahead all the way round the outside on the Mercedes Arena. That's a bold, bold move to make that carry through.
1: No, it hasn't worked.
0: Loses it and then gets the run on the way out of the Mercedes Arena. Yes. Yeah, ish. Gets the job done.
1: Maybe. No,
0: it's done.
1: Is it done? I mean, the racetrack goes left next time, so it could have been fought back. But they were being very gentlemanly with each other. They were definitely considering it an endurance race. There was no door-banging DTM style there between the two of them. So that now releases Lutz Obermann in the Jutta Racing machine from Miguel Garcia. And that should see that car now close in on that lead battle for 992. And actually, that's got quite close after Rump's little error a couple of laps ago. He's now closed back onto Taylor, James Kellett. And Kellett still holds the advantage there, but Rump being pushed along and by Breukers. So three cars covered by 1.2 seconds. Here's your Aston Martin, Snowy. I know you love an Aston Martin. Crawling all over the back of the Viper Nisa Mercedes. Always good to have Viper Nisa with us. The Malaysian team, Malaysian drivers, yes, but also Malaysian mechanics and engineers and the whole team. They don't just, they're not a couple of Malaysian drivers that hire a European team to go racing. Yes, the car stays in Europe, but the team fly from Malaysia to each event in Europe across the year.
0: Well, that's not uncommon, is it, for cars to stay based in Europe and freight them around there. Quite a few teams do that and just come over and run the car. But nice to see the Aston out there. Of course, Mercedes and Aston, but a Mercedes-derived engine in the Aston.
1: Oh, and Tim Heineman has got past Pierre.

0: Kappa here. Mm. So how did that happen? Looks like an unconventional place to overtake, and perhaps the BMW forcing Kappa to really defend. He gets wide, he's offline, and round the outside goes Tim Heineman. A professional racing driver move, that one. Took a few corners to get it done, and not the easiest place to make a move.
1: And now on a fellow professional as well of Pierre Kappa. So he's had a few kilometres under his belt in any car, let alone an R8 LMS.
0: Tim Heineman wants to show that he can be on par with Joel Sturm. Because Joel definitely a works professional Porsche driver. Tim is, but he's a junior. And he wants to show in a Porsche. Two different teams, up to race, running the all-black machine, whereas a Proton Competition, long-term Porsche partner, running the car up ahead of him. We ride back on board with Jake Hill. Now, interestingly, Jake has not cleared Yannick Redon. I would have expected him to have got past, but I think it's a reflection of how hard it is to overtake around here, because Stephen Jans has now joined that party. It's three cars for fifth.
1: Just going to say, so we talked a couple of times earlier in some of the earlier support races, did we not, about being hunter or hunted, and that's just two cars. We now added another layer to this. Jake Hill is now being the hunter of Yannick Redon in front of him, but is now also being hunted by Steve Jans behind him. So he's got front and back of that car full. He's a busy, busy boy in there. So he's going to earn his corn in the next few laps.
0: Different noise to enjoy from the Ferrari 296 Evo. A different package of Ferrari this year. Just double checking that is actually the Evo.
1: Yes, it is. It was it introduced. Is. Yeah.
0: Because Pennin running the original GT3 car without the Evo package. And the Evo package allows you to do lots of little tweaks. It's not a massive bodywork change or anything like that, but there is the ability particularly to modify the suspension settings on the front axle, and that has taken a lot of learning for the teams that have taken the Evo over. Jake again looking to the inside on the flashers, but may have distracted Yannick Redon a little bit, but isn't able to get past. Yannick on a very different line through turns one and two, but ultimately, unless you want to get DTMing, it's really hard to pass through the Mercedes arena.
1: Well, Jake Hill in the era Ferrari trying every which way and left, right, anywhere possible to try and get past that Mercedes in front of me. He's in a Ferrari in a Mercedes sandwich at the moment. He's the jam in the sandwich between those two of Yannick Redon and Stephen Jans. 0.4 and 0.7 a second between them. And Jake's got to find a way to get past this red and white Mercedes right in front of him before the white and blue one behind him does the job and makes it Mercedes 1-2. So really having to work for his money at the moment. 2024 British Touring Car Champion switched to GT Racing and has taken to it like a duck to water. Cream always rises to the top, and quality drivers just show it doesn't really matter what they're driving. And Jake certainly having to do a lot of thinking about this at the moment. You've got to find a way through, and this is where you sit behind somebody whilst you're busy working out what mistakes they may or may not make, where they're weak and where they're strong, where your car might be different, where you can make an advantage, but not show that to the car in front. But whilst he's doing that, he's got a car right behind him that's also looking at exactly the same on the two in front. And then also at the same time, you're doing this at great speed in a racing car around the Nürburgring Grand Prix circuit. It's not like he's sitting at a desk trying to work it out and playing battleships, is it?
0: It does look as though he's sort of happy, though. He doesn't look as though he's really hassling that Mercedes to make an error. Let's take a look at the start once again as they headed down towards the first turn. It was pretty good. It was pretty clean. Mikael Grenier holding on to the lead. A little bit of a challenge further back down the inside, but I was really worried about the Jutta Racing Audi right in the middle of the pack. And then Lisa Clark in the, look at the Pennin Ferrari, which is the golf coloured machine. She looked as though she might have been in the wrong gear because she just didn't get any drive.
1: She was bogged down, didn't it?
0: Yeah, and by the time you look at this shot, she is pretty much at the tail of the field. She's not been passed by the TCE cars, but she's been passed by everybody else. So perhaps just a little error there. Grenier and Sturm staying line astern at the head of the field. And that was the start of the race. As Yannick Redan makes a mistake. Now, opportunity for Jake here. Mistake from a Mercedes. He's dipped his wheels into the gravel, and you've got a traffic bit of leisure to pass. Wasn't an opportunity, though, to get past there. You mentioned the idea of sort of attacking and defending at the same time. I imagine for someone like Jake, though, he's got such confidence in himself, he isn't really thinking about that Mercedes behind him. He knows who's in it. The team will have told him. And so possibly just literally focus on ahead and try and find a way past this red Mercedes. Here's Yannick, just chronic understeer, and dipping his wheel into the gravel there. Was he put off by the Ligier? I think that's a poor excuse if he was trying to claim that with his lights flashing.
1: Yeah, but Jake's background, I've just mentioned, is British touring cars, to the point that he's been a touring car champion just two seasons ago, 2024. So we're talking about a battle here. British touring cars, it's more like outright war, because that's all over the place. You use that all the time. So this will be child's play to somebody like Jay. And I'm not putting him down on that, as in it's not even close combat at this page yet. So he'll be so, so used to that. So anybody equipped to do it will be the young man in that era motorsport Ferrari.
0: 6 tenths of a second separate our leaders. Mikel Grenier, the Canadian, drafted in to the Get Speed Mercedes that we usually see Mauro Engel drive, but Engel doing DTM duty this weekend, so the Canadian coming for his first Kreventic race outside of the Dubai 24 hours, and keeping Joel Sturm honest, 6 tenths of a second. Those two have made a gap, and that mainly thanks to the fact that Tim Heinemann was stuffed up behind Pierre Kaffer for the first couple of laps. That gap developed on the first couple of laps and has since stayed pretty much the same. In fact, Heinemann's about 6 tenths of a second faster on that last lap than these two, and there's no traffic around them, so clear track is helping the naked Ferrari in third position. It is staying that name, by the way, for the next 12 hours. Don't think you're going to change me on that one.
1: No, I would agree with you on that one, Ben. So as we're approaching the first half hour complete, unbelievable, we're still less than a second, for only just over half a second between the front two after nearly 30 minutes of racing. Bodes well, doesn't it?
0: I mean, we do have pro drivers across the field here. They are, I don't know, that was, no, the sync of the audio and vision that I'm watching is not correct. I was about to say, got on the power so early through that.
1: I was thinking the same.
0: 3 seconds earlier, because the delays.
1: Why is it not squirrely with that amount of power input, the throttle input, and that's why, because there's a delay.
0: There's an audio versus visual return to us. But ultimately, Joel Sturm still doing a lovely job here. Second gear through the Mercedes arena. Down towards the second left-hander, able to really crawl all over the curbs before, and that opens up the right-hander to then exit the arena. We saw the Mercedes not able to do the same thing ahead, or choosing not to do the same thing. And now we switch our attention back to the battle for fifth position. They've got another bit of traffic to contend with, and that looks like a GT3
1: car. Lisa Clark, Ferrari, isn't
0: it? Lisa Clark getting right in the way of Yannick Redan, who chooses to go right, can't go through. This is the opportunity for Jake, and Jake does go through thanks to a Ferrari. The era motorsports Ferrari taking that position and moving up to fifth spot. Now, Jake Hill, get your head down and scamper off. Do not let Yannick Redan get back past you, because I think you could say that Jake is the faster car. He just couldn't find a way through. And thankfully, traffic giving him a gift.
1: 100% there. And that was the move of experience. Saw the opportunity, and no sooner had he seen it than he'd taken advantage and got the job done and got the car placed in position where Redan had absolutely no option.
0: Let's have a look at that once again, because it was a little bit confusing. Yannick Redan going to the right-hand side, but Lisa then getting out of the way. She almost saw Jake, but didn't see the Mercedes.
1: Perfectly read by Hill there. He just went to the left-hand side on the basis that, you know, it's take the opportunity. You've got to go one of both sides. Red Ant tried to go to the right-hand side. That was then blocked because Lisa kept out of the way, but already that time had gone then already, and Jake was already through and got the opportunity done. So perfectly, perfectly red bit of opportunity there for Jake Hill in the Era Motorsport. Ferrari, he now starts to pull out a little bit already, but of course that now puts Steve Jans in the Get Speed car right behind Yannick Redant.
0: Yeah, interesting to see that Steve really is giving him a lot of hassle. Wasn't there when it was Jake ahead, but now fancies to get that Get Speed 286 car ahead of the Red Ant Racing, Ajit Red Ant Racing 93 Mercedes. Such a compliant and wonderful GT3 car to go racing as a gentleman driver. And Yannick, one of their stars at Red Ant Racing. Of course, Ajit Kumar, part of that lineup. We'll see him later on. There's Ayrton Red Ant as well. And Kobi De Bruyker is another fast pedaler. We always see that car right at the sharp end. A little bit more traffic to contend with for our leaders now as we catch the little Cayman GT4. We've got one Cayman in thought Joel was just going to just pummel into the back of that Cayman there. It felt like he was holding onto the racing line, and so was Joel Sturm.
1: It's the age-old thing that as a faster driver, you say of your drivers in cars that are of a different speed, whether it be from experience or category class of the car, stay where you are, we will get round you. It is always the faster driver's responsibility to get round the slower car. The slower cars, however, if there's a huge gap between performance differential, i.e. GT3 there and a Cayman, those drivers tend to want to try and be gentlemen and get out of the way. In actual fact, as the faster driver coming through, you don't want them to do that. Stay where you are. The view is you've got your right to be on track as much as anybody else. We will get round you. But don't change direction. That's where complications happen. We nearly saw it there for Joel Sturm. Had to use a lot of exit curve to avoid that Cayman who was trying to be helpful. Don't try and be helpful. Stay where you are. We'll sort it out.
0: Confirmation there that the 910 of Seb Lejeune Racing, the second of their two cars, is out on circuit. Lionel Amarush is driving the car, the boss of Vortex. So great to have that car taking the start, and great to see Lionel in that lineup, which also includes Snowy, you messaged me about this one. It also includes Seb Lejeune, who will drive it. Juliet and Carlos Rivas, was moved on to the 888 car. So I wonder whether Carlos may now be in the 910 and not driving the 888.
1: Now, a little twitch there for our race leader, Mikhail Grenier, in the Get Speed Team PCX Mercedes, which had a little wobble, shall we say, a little falter coming out of on the exit curb of the corner 4 or 5 corners ago. And that just put Joel Sturm right in touch in the Proton Competition Porsche. He is now taking advantage of that by just flashing his lights constantly at Mikhail Grenier in front, trying to get distract him, trying to put him off. But it's a really, really close battle. I mentioned at one point that it was only 25 minutes into the race and we had 0.6 of a second between. Well, we're now just over half an hour in, and it's halved that gap. It's only 0.3 of a second between these two cars on that lap. Tim Heinemann is now only 2.2 seconds behind in third place, and Pierre Kaffer, that started second, is in fourth place. Now Joel Sturm once again getting right tucked up into the back of the rear wing of the Mercedes, coming out to the last corner onto the pit straight. Is he going to have a little look down the inside? He's certainly going to fill that Mercedes mirror with Porsche right behind him as much as he can. Is he going to look down the inside? I don't think so, but he's going to move across, just let him know he's there. Now Joel Sturm braking a little bit earlier there, I think, just to get out of that, to get a better run through the Mercedes arena. Very, very clever thinking and driving there, and that's exactly what I suspect. He's put Joel Sturm right in touch with Michel Grenier for the lead of this race. Can't quite get it done on the first part through the big tight left-hander part of the Mercedes arena. He's close enough. Can he get a run on the outside now, and we get a run, clear run down the straight, left-handed downhill into the hairpin. Joel Sturm is fighting for this with just half an hour of this race, 6 hour race today, which is only one half of the full race, Ben.
0: I think he's probably looking in his mirrors, and he's got on his rear view mirror film camera, rear facing camera in his cockpit an arrow, a green arrow, saying there's a car behind you that my camera can see. Because Tim Heineman has taken chunks out of these two on the last couple of laps. And I imagine if you're Joel, you want to get past Mikael Grenier before Tim Heineman starts making it hard for you. Because when you start putting yourself offline with a car behind you, that car fills the hole. And Tim Heineman, as I said earlier, will be desperate to prove his worth against Joel Sturm. Two separate teams, same car, two very works drivers. But now the gap begins to grow again between Grenier and Sturm. It was a slow last lap, whether they had traffic or not. A 57.2 from the first two. As I say, Tim Heineman taking a second out of the front two. So the gap now down to, well, about a second across the three of them.
1: Well, a few moments ago I mentioned that the strategy of this race is to be nice and calm and sensible and get to the end of the first 6 hours, and the real race is the 6 hours tomorrow. Well, that just proves I don't know what I'm talking about. We all knew that anyway, but nice to have it confirmed, because these three at the front are duking it out. 0.2 and 0.8 of a second between first, second, and second, and third. And Mercedes, Porsche it is. Get speed from Proton, from... my screen's just gone blank. Exactly the time I was reading it. How cool is that? There you go. From up to race.
0: By the way, Jake Hill, we saw pass and get himself into fifth position. He hasn't really got away from Yannick Redan. The gap's 1.2 seconds now, but they're pretty close to each other. And so this is why we're focusing on this lead battle, because this is very much the tightest battle on circuit right now.
1: So Tim Heineman now should be sitting here waiting for these two to give him the opportunity, make a mistake, run wide, do something, let them focus on their battle, and just be sitting there just waiting, just watching, waiting, listening, learning, and at the same time watching what those two cars do, see where they're weak, where they're strong, where he can make maybe pounce. Joel Sturm car in second place should really be similar to specification and handling characteristics, but the leading car, Mikael Grenier, in the Get Speed Mercedes, totally different front-engined car, will have different handling characteristics around the circuit. So Tim Heineman just sitting there and watching. A little bit of a gap opened out this time. It was, say, 0.6 from first to second last lap, and 0.8 second to third. I think that's going to be a little bit different now, unless they close up again on the latter part of the circuit.
0: Well, I think they're going to catch a bit of traffic. Looking out my window, we've got a couple of GTX cars and a GT4 car not far ahead of these three, and this is going to make it a bit spicy. There are those three that I'm talking about. And they're going to have to try and clear those cleanly. Otherwise, we might, as we saw with Jake Hill and Yannick Redon a bit earlier on, get a bit of spice added to it. We're also expecting pit stops relatively soon, I imagine. Usually they come before the hour, don't they, for the GT3 category cars. And
1: A slight increase. That 0.6 has gone to 0.7 for Joel Sturm, so negligible. It's a tenth in it. Tim Heineman still 0.8. The traffic you mentioned there, though, Ben, I think that's going to come into play at the lower end of the circuit, down by the hairpin. They're going to catch those cars round about there, I would suggest. And therefore, if they don't get past and get them dealt with and dispatched by then they're going to have an issue coming up through Schumacher S through the really fast parts of the circuit, which we've seen already. So there's the first one. The race leader gets past the BMW, the GT, is that the GT4 car?
0: Yeah,
1: it's a GT4 Mercedes. Joel Sturm does exactly the same. The GT4 Mercedes, my apologies, BMW, right country, wrong brand, doing a great job actually there of keeping out of the way. That's no problem, and literally moving out of the way that clearly to allow the race leader through. That's a totally different thing.
0: But look how the gap has changed between Tim Heineman and Joel Sturm simply by sitting behind that BMW for one single corner. Now Tim has to go a little bit harder to get himself back onto the tail of Joel Sturm and to stumble across this traffic at the same time as him. Otherwise you might find it's the wrong time, and now they're going to blast past the Ligier before they get to the flick left and right. The first two should clear that Ligier. No, they haven't. Okay, so an advantage here now, because this will really close things up. Ligier right in the way. You have to get past me. I'm not going to let you past. And look how Joel Sturm's closed right up to Grenier. Heineman's not going to have a problem with the Ligier. He catches him on the exit of the final turn. but that Mercedes has a little bit more legs than the Porsche down the main straight. And there may be now two or three car lengths between them as they break into turn number one. Joel, later on the brakes than the Mercedes. Hotter into the apex, but then loses it on the exit.
1: Ever-thinking professional drivers. Tim Heineman there took advantage of that back marker, as you called it, onto the pit straight, and had a little toe off that Ligier there. Then Joel Sturm's got the job done. He's looking down the inside. Oh. That's more than a better curve. That was running over to the grass. I thought he'd got the job done there. He hadn't. He actually went across the grass to avoid hitting the Mercedes in front of him. There's a back marker between the pair of them now. That's going to play into Tim Heineman's hands, who's going to scoot up behind Sturm if he can. That Porsche then keeps out of the way. That has definitely lost Sturm some time, but put Heineman back in touch with Sturm. And this is an epic battle at the front of this for what should be, I suggested, a quiet six-hour race in readiness for tomorrow's six-hour race.
0: It was MM Racing's 992 Cup car that was caught at turn number three. I think the Mercedes was like, right, I'm going to work out how to get him on the exit. Opens the door, and Joel Sturm says, well, I'll put myself in there. And there was nearly quite a lot of contact between the two of them.
1: Yeah, Mikael Grenier, actually, you're quite right. Opened the door, then said, no, I'm going to take my line anyway, which is entitled to do as a leading car. Unfortunately, Joel Sturm had committed at that point, and again, to avoid an incident, he just took to the grass. Like, maybe not then, because grass is preferable to body contact.
0: But by going far, far, far to the left-hand side, was he trying to do a bit of a cutback to get more momentum out of the corner, knowing that the traffic was in the way? It was a weird line, but I think he was sort of planning two corners ahead.
1: I think he was trying to find a way around that back marker in front and just say, where do I go? And unfortunately, Sturm took advantage of it. Grenier shut the door, quite rightly, perfectly entitled to do so, which just put Sturm on the grass, which gave a little bit of a favour to Heineman, who's brought him in much closer now to 0.4 of a second. So Sturm is now 1 second off Grenier in the lead. Tim Heineman in third place is only 0.4 of a second off Joel Sturm in front. 1 second and half a second, effectively.
0: Let's go on board with Joel Sturm and see how it looked from his point of view, coming into turn number three. I mean, I get it from his point of view. Mercedes is hugging the left-hand side, right? Doors open, thanks very much.
1: Good racing.
0: Good
1: from both of them. Good reactions from both of them. Absolutely. Pro drivers. That's it. It's racing. You said before, you've got to be on it all the time.
0: Just a quick note about track infringements. There are three offences you're allowed to have before you get given a warning. And then you get another three before you get a 10-second penalty. If you then continue to get more, in batches of three, you get 10-second penalties. So the first of those cars that are being noted for that is the 111, who has, I think, already had the third offence. Okay, so they've had their warning now, and the 111 is the Porsche Cayman that we've seen. Cesar Foncia is aboard that car right now. A little bit of gap developing and calming down between Grenier and Sturm. We are going to be surely getting visitors to the pits in the next 10 minutes or so. Traffic approaching again. Another couple of cars, including another Ligier, for our leaders to get through. Perhaps before we get that, let's have a look at another replay. There is Grenier. What? Joel Sturm sliding over that big curb at the penultimate turn, and now that's maybe cooked his tyres a little bit, because Tim Heineman right onto the tail once more of the 73 Proton Porsche. Carla Velti is our pit reporter for the first part of this race. There's nobody to talk to, Carla, at the moment down there in terms of cars with you, but what's the mood like?
2: I have a camera with me. I am standing in the Proton competition box. They are watching the race, obviously. They are having lunch, so things seem very relaxed. But then we go into replays, like just a few seconds ago, with their car going almost off, and everyone is shaking their heads, and they are getting more anxious and anxious because they know that the fight out there is real. And as you mentioned earlier on, Ben, we will get closer to the first cars coming in for the first pit stops. So it is kind of a false calm situation here in the pit lane, because sooner or later things will get very hectic when cars start to come in.
0: You need to be aware of indigestion, Carlo, if they're only having lunch now before the first pit stop, because it's only going to be about 10 minutes away, and we wouldn't want any stitches during a first pit stop from our Proton team. They have managed to clear a couple of bits of traffic. Grenier has another 992 car to get past, and he got past them before the chicane. Joel Sturm catches the Chazelle competition during the chicane. That's going to help Tim Heineman, but Heineman catches the 992 on the exit of the final turn, so can't quite get the drive off the turn. Swings and roundabouts as they carve their way through some of our 992 category cars, and it's going to get harder and harder as we get to the sharp end of the 992 category. Heineman down the inside of the Chazelle car at the first turn. A good indication, actually, of how the GT3 and the 992 Porsches compare. I mean, the 992 car looks positively tiny in comparison to the GT3 car when you see them going down the main straight here. But similar in terms of top speed. It was only under brakes where Heineman was able to get himself down the inside. Now, next one is the front-wheel drive Cupra. We've got two of them. One's a little bit older than the other. We'll certainly send one of our pit reporters down to Asbez to get a profile on how old. I want to know how old the 102 car is. That's the mission for either Sarah or Carla at some point. It's definitely not for now, because it's far too much fun happening on track. Looking up ahead, yeah, another couple of bits of traffic to contend with. The Cayman gets in the way of the Mercedes, so Grenier's going to have to take his foot off the throttle. And again, Joel Sturm catches the Cayman in the wrong part of the circuit, has to back out of it. That's going to help Heineman again. There is the Viper Nissa Mercedes. Now, while we're looking at them down in 10th position, he's got the Aston Martin still behind him, flashing the lights on the GT4. Ooh, no. Do not dip your wheel into the dirt and then try and press brake. Does not work. He was very lucky to get away with that, actually. Didn't even lose a position. But interesting to see is the air and the circuit heat up. There's plenty of it, little errors going on out there. It's certainly not as plain sailing and as simple as we saw at Paul Ricard in the first stint of that race. And I do think the parameters of this circuit are rapidly changing. I was thinking about this from our prototype category races that we had earlier on. You know, started the day in a 12 degrees, 13 degrees air temperature. Track would have been in its 20s, and now it's certainly in its 40s. Joel having to go around the long way around the RPM Racing 992. That was easier for Tim Heineman to get past, that's for sure. Still not quite close enough, though, to actually affect the positions of our top three, and seems to be starting to play better for the Mercedes, doesn't it? 1.3 seconds the gap now between Grenier and Sturm. Into the Dunlop curve. What's that? Two car lengths between the Proton and the up to race Porsches. Mercedes on his flashers again at the top of the hill, halfway round the lap. This time a Seb Lejeune Porsche in front of him. That's going to be Lionel Amarouche, I imagine. And Amarouche, with years of experience in the Vortex, will know how to deal with these cars scrabbling around behind him. Mercedes has cleared him because he's now catching them at a different corner. such is the gap at the end of this stint for Grenier over Sturm. We have to make notes of the pit stops that are going to be coming up just to keep an eye on the strategy, because we've not had any code 60 so far. Clean green running, and coming out the final turn, Sturm is going to struggle to get past Carlos Rivas here. It's saying Rivas actually on the, is it saying Rivas? It is saying Rivas on the windscreen. So yeah, that is actually the 888 car, sorry, not Lionel Amarouche, but the leading Seb Lejeune car, which is sitting third in 992. So they clear that one. Three more 992s to get past, and they're the three fastest ones: Rick Broekers, Martin Rump, and James Kellett. There's gaps between them. Remember, we saw them really locked together at the start of the race. Well, there's about 5 seconds separating Kellett from Rump, and then another five between Rump and Broekers. So it won't be as though these leaders get on top of it and disturb a big fight. It should be a lot easier to clear. But maybe they will have to be visiting the pits beforehand. First pit stops are already happening. A reminder that we have the fuel bays here at the Nürburgring, and they are before the pit lane itself. Sometimes we have the fuel bays after, so you do tyres first, then fuel. But here we do fuel and then tyres. And so it is where at the Nürburgring 24 hours the alternative fuels are used. So there's a little area of sort of a little bus stop, really, of the pit lane where all the alternative fuel competitors fuel up. And the first visitor to the pit lane now is Kia Racing and the Ligier JS2 RS. Let's go down to Carla.
2: Exactly, and what we do see right now is definitely tire change, definitely a driver change. So we have Adrian coming out of the car and Kevin getting in of the car. Important to know there, those are the only two drivers. So they will swap more often than others, I would believe, because they just need to make sure that they stay fit and ready during the full 12 hours over the course of today and tomorrow. Other than that, this pit stop seems very calm, very collected. We have one engineer actually connecting his laptop to the car. This is mainly to get quick information about the status of the car. Remember earlier on the grid, I did have a conversation with Adrian speaking about what the challenges are, because it's the first time for them with that car on this track. So gathering as much information as possible about the car is exactly what they need. So Adrian out, Kevin in, and in a few seconds, you will probably hear through my mic the car turning on, struggling a little bit. Hold on. There we go. Car is on, lollipop is up, and Kevin is out.
0: Great stuff. Thanks, Carla. Good to get our first pit visitor out the way. Gives us an opportunity to understand exactly how long it takes, which is quite a long time, because they spend a long time in the fuel area, 20 kilometers an hour in the fuel bay area, but it actually is very, very short, a fuel bay area. And then the pit lane itself, 40 kilometers an hour, so quite slow. And then the pit stop and the service itself for the Ligier will be different to the GT3 cars. You may have noticed that I've been talking quite a lot on my own for the last 5-10 minutes. Peter Snowden has sent himself for lunch, very important, and been replaced in the commentary box by Simon Hill. Thank you so much for helping us out, Simon, because we've been talking since 9 o'clock this morning, so I've nearly run out of words already.
1: We've got a bit more talking to do, haven't you, Ben? So I know the feeling. I had the same at Spa. Myself and Johnny were looking after the comms at Spa, and we did that all on our own, and it was a long, long day, especially with the cold. But anyway, nothing cold about the racing action, is there? A bit of a cliche, I know, but this is a slow-moving Ligier there. But this battle, this inter-Porsche battle, is very, very interesting. Sturm, of course, we know, has been in this championship regularly with the... the Ligier has stopped.
0: Ah.
1: So we had this at Rickard with the Ligier being a little bit up and down. I know it's Kia Racing running the car as opposed to the not only motorsport car that we also see. So interesting to see what... whether it's a control or delete job, do you reckon, Ben?
0: Well, as you well know, teams will be watching that very, very closely, because if that becomes a code 60, this is a wonderful window to get in and try and make a pit stop. And I can see activity in the fueling area, people standing up, getting themselves ready. They want to get to the fuel base, but the Ligier moving again. We go back to green flag, and so it's a bit stand down again. We don't need to take advantage of this code 60.
1: Yes, currently showing us no teams and drivers in the fuel area at this precise moment. So,
0: it's right there, right out our window.
1: Yes, it's over the other side. But yeah, just going back to this battle here, it's going to be interesting because one of the characteristics of the circuit here is it appears to have relatively long straights, but in a GT3 car especially, they get gobbled up very quickly. And there isn't really a lot of time for the driver. So in this case, in Heinemann's case, sitting there in the aero wash of Joel Stern's car, not a lot of time for him to get a bit of breathing space to allow those front tyres to stop hurting so much. Because what will be happening is, because he's not in clear air, he's going to be getting a little bit more tyre temp, because he's going to get more understeer, because the front of the car isn't working as well. And as a result, that's going to make it proportionally harder for him to really use any performance advantage he may have, both as a driver and as a car. Now, you would obviously look at the two Porsches and think, well, they must be pretty much equally matched. But obviously, as we know all too well with GT racing, there's lots of different ways of going about setting the car up based on who's driving it. Because obviously, the interesting thing is, if you look at the top five cars, they've got their quickest drivers in them at the moment. Little bit of an argument whether maybe Benji Pack is quicker than Grenier, but you get my point, is that they're pretty much there talking to quick drivers. Kellett now absolutely pushing like crazy, as we know James will.
0: Yeah, he's just lost a position to Lutz Obermann, who's come past after spending quite a lot of time getting through these leading three 992 category cars. So Obermann now clear of all of the 992s. He's left Garcia in the Continental Racing Audi behind, and actually Garcia still has got three 992s to get through and is nowhere near making that happen. So it's taken a while, and I think Obermann will be frustrated that he's lost that much time in doing so, but now up to 13th position and about 17 seconds behind the Haas RT BMW a hop in ahead. There's the other Ligier. We saw one of them, the RS, grinding to a halt. This is an R, and Carla has news on the RS that was stopped on the side of the circuit.
2: Exactly. The Ligier run by Kia Racing that just stopped on the track apparently stopped because of the gearbox issues, downshifting, if I got that information right. And Simon, it kind of sounds like a deja vu, doesn't it? Because the Ligiers seem to have a weak point when it comes to that, because those were problems we did see at Paul Ricard as well. He did do a little reset of the car, and after that all the problems seem to have disappeared, but let's keep an eye on that, because if anything is as similar as to Paul Ricard, then we might see continuous problems, but I hope not, of course.
1: Yeah, good point, Carla. We saw the Ligier have some real dramas, and in the end of a very spectacular end to its race, after there was only the two cars in the TCX class at Paul Ricard, that and the Asbest Seat, and they both had so many dramas that it was literally, was anyone going to finish? In the end, the Asbest Seat was the one that lasted. The Ligier ended up in a conflagration, I like that word, which was awful shame for them, because they'd worked so hard and unfortunately didn't finish the race. But now looks like the battle at the front is now a three-way battle properly. Sturm only 1.4 behind our leader Grenier, with Heinemann a further 0.7 behind. Then there's a big gap of 14 seconds to Pierre Kaffer, who is being closed in on gradually by the Ferrari of the Era Motorsport. And then just behind that, Steve Jans now ahead of Yannick Redant, with Mikel Asko in the ARC Lamborghini, and then Alex Prince and Dominic Ang rounding out the top 10.
0: What is going on here? Well, he was facing the wrong direction, was the 71, so he's had a little spin, clear air for Lutz Obermann. Finally cleared all those 992 cars. He's had a spin, and now he's dropped behind Kellett and Rump again. So he's got to do that all over again.
1: Yeah, just as their leaders start to bear down, you can see this could be a factor because they're going to be watching each other. Luke Soberman, as we can see, he's having a fairly spectacular start to his race, to say the least. And then now he's going to be closing down, being closed down by the three quickest drivers on the circuit at the moment. So.
0: And this must be a really frustrating thing as a GT3 driver. You've got a car that ultimately over a lap is clearly faster than a 992, but it's only faster in portions, and particularly the portions where overtaking is really hard. So to try and make a move and clear a 992 car and not be compromised lap after lap actually is not as easy as logic suggests.
1: Totally agree, and I think this is going to be a factor as the race unfolds. Obviously, as we get further and further into the race, the quickest GT3 cars are going to be lapping the quickest Carrera Cup cars, 992 cars. So then you've got the sort of immovable force and irresistible force and movable object scenario, where the very quicks, the James Kelletts, the Martin Rumps, the Rick Breukers type drivers in the 992s will be caught by the quickest GT3 cars. And there are going to be places where it's such a small difference in terms of what you can do. It's going to require an awful lot of very, very well-timed moves being done by the GT3 cars and awareness of the 992s to know that they're coming. Otherwise, you could easily see that change in the face of the race. You saw a little bit earlier when Lisa Clark was being lapped, how that caused a change of position. And that's another GT3 car, so even more so when the Carrera Cup cars come through. So it's a really important point you've made there, Ben. I totally agree with you. Ligier is moving again, which is good news.
0: And being caught by Dominic Ang in the Viper Nissan Racing Mercedes, who continues to have Olivier Campos within company. Those two battling over 10th position, as they have done since the beginning of the race. They are actually 7.5 seconds back from Hoffa Racing, who is the next car up the road, with Alex Prince in ninth. But they've been together like this since the start, and nothing really has changed. Two very, very different types of GT3 car. Yes, they have the engines in front of the driver, but the Aston Martin, one of the newest GT3 homologations, whereas Mercedes, one of the oldest that you can still have and race. The only elder one is the Audi. Jake Hill on board with him as he looks down the inside to, don't get excited, Ben, it is a Lappery. That is the Continental Racing Simpson motorsport car. Now, I think there's a story there for Carla to find out about, because I'm pretty sure that car did not start the race where it should have done, and it may have been an issue at scrutineering that caused that car to be dropped to the tail of the GT3 field.
1: It was definitely a message on the timing screen at the end of qualifying yesterday, and 69 was one of the cars that team manager report to race control message.
0: And when we left the circuit about 7:30, it was still in scrutineering with lots of bits of car beside it. So
1: I never really know. There's so many different regs that obviously the teams have to be very mindful of. And what the Creventic organisation who run the championship do so very well is they're very mindful of the nature of the series is being, very professional, some incredibly professional high-level teams and drivers that are running in it in all of the classes. But also it's because it's not a World Endurance Championship or an IMSA or a GT World Championship. Look at the amount of gravel that was on the road there, Ben, changing the subject.
0: I was scared because the Mercedes had to take to the gravel to get round that BMW, and all of a sudden, I mean, he would have heard the gravel rattling around the metal body, but I just feared at such a high-speed part of the circuit, you go round the outside on gravel there, pick up a massive amount of understeer, and suddenly you're off the circuit on the outside. We saw Martin Rump have a few issues there already, and Stephen Yan's doing a good job not to have too many problems there.
1: Yeah, and if you look at someone like Steve Yance, who's a very, very good driver, but he's also, the quickest guys in that car, probably Tanner Harvey and Patrick Liddy, certainly Patrick Liddy, must compliment them on their spectacular Stars and Stripes race suits that the two American drivers are wearing. If we get a chance later on, we'll see maybe Carla when the drivers are down there. They were proudly marching down the pit lane in these wonderfully Stars and Stripes suits with a Stars and Stripes flag around their shoulders, celebrating 4th of July. As in fact, there's a huge American flag up in Era Motorsport as well, of course, an American registered team. So happy 4th of July to our American friends watching.
0: Very good point, Simon. Completely passed me by, having woken up very early in the morning and just...
1: not knowing which day of the week it was. Welcome to my world. That's me all over.
0: We were definitely sure that it was Saturday yesterday, after a full day of action.
1: It definitely kept you busy. So, yeah, interesting now. You see, the Aston is a real interesting car for me, certainly in the hands of the... or being run by the E2P crew, because it has... There's times when it looks like it's going to be right in the mix, and other times it seems to be nowhere near as competitive as you. Oh, is there a bit of contact? I think maybe just got side on side with Dominic Ang. That could have been. I'm not quite sure. Yeah, that's classic, exactly where they got into each other.
0: Classic place to do that, though, isn't it? Where the circuit goes hard left and hard right. There's a couple of different racing lines, as we saw earlier on with the Mercedes. And sometimes it sort of draws the two cars together. So here we go. Ang's gone wide, open the door. The Aston Martin's trying to come through, and then obviously understeered into the side of him.
1: Yeah.
0: Hopefully not too that much damage there.
1: That certainly looked like a misunderstanding rather than any kind of, you know, Oliver Campos trying to push his way through or anything like that. But we've been watching with interest what's been going on with our Ligier friends, and our lovely friend Carl Avelti has got an update for us.
2: I literally just grabbed him. He's all confused why I'm talking to you. Hi, it's very nice to meet you, but I would have liked to meet you under different circumstances. What's going on?
3: We've got some engine problems we need to diagnose. So,
2: car coming in for now, and we'll see how we can fix it. Okay, well, you've heard it here first. And while this Ligier from the Kio Racing team is coming in, I did see that the Proton Competition team, the mechanics have the helmets on, and the Gatsby team, the mechanics have the helmets on as well. So action will start really, really soon down here.
0: Average lap pace from the Mercedes at the head of the field, a 56.8 over the last 27 laps. Average that pace for the Proton Porsche behind, a 56.8. And then average lap time for the third place Porsche. Have a guess, Simon.
1: Is it 56.8 by any chance?
0: 56.8. That is the consistency and the difference between our top three. They are being locked horns throughout the whole stint. They're still covering the same part of the racetrack. They're still trying to get through the traffic as they now get to the point where they get to the leader of the 992 category.
1: Well, this is going to very graphically demonstrate. So we've got the quickest guy in a 992 and the quickest car driver in the GT3 category on track side by side. Now, Kellett is such a pro, I wouldn't be at all surprised that he will have instantly noticed that the cars are catching, and they've caught him at a perfect place. They've caught him just as they get onto the start of the straight.
0: Well, because the car's just as fast along the straight line.
1: Yeah, but they'll be able to think it position itself so he can send it down the inside into one, I would suggest, like that. So that's basically where you can trust a driver like Kellett. If I was Grenier doing that on a driver I wasn't sure about, I would have had my reservations as to whether that would have been a risk worth taking at this stage of the race or at any stage of the race. And look at this now, Sturm having to think, can I find a way around? Is he going to do around the outside? Yes, he does. I think you still just about see in the left-hand mirror. Was there a touch there? It looked like whether it was just on the curb.
0: That didn't feel nice. It didn't feel easy at all for Joel Sturm.
1: But
0: I don't know whether there was a little bit of confusion there, but once again, Sturm relying upon the car in front to get out of the way rather than him getting around the slower car. And that felt like he was being sort of almost pushed offline on the exit of turn two.
1: Yeah, and again, you know, obviously the driver in the 992, James Kellett, is trying to protect his race as well.
0: Yeah,
1: you know,
0: right.
1: They're absolutely in the hunt at this early stage, of course, with a lot of racing to go, lots of tactics to be played out, but they're in a very good position to use their pro driver to advantage. I spoke to James on the grid at Paul Ricard last time, and he was explaining to me that the plan there was, as you know, with qualifying, the rules are now that you use a different set of tyres for each of the three 15-minute sessions. And the team had decided to use those tyres, the ones that had been used in qualifying, for the other drivers and save the new tyres for James when he jumped in. And the logic being is that if you've got the quickest driver with a brand new set of tyres, you're obviously going to have, that will be the fastest that car will go and maximise the performance of James in the car. They also kept him back till late on Saturday and then did more of his running on Sunday. So this is the other key thing. I heard you and Peter talking about how Pellin Racing are using Lisa Clark at this stage, at this early stage of the race, to use her drive time. As we know, the drive time is you know, dependent on the grade of the driver. And Lisa is obviously being used at the moment so they can get as much driving done early on in the race. Then they have a clearer picture of how they can use their other drivers to potentially focus a little bit more on performance. As we see, oh, that was close. The lappery going on as Nick Johnson in the most distinctive of all of the Porsches, I think, the Krohn Racing car. That we've spoken about this before, haven't we, Ben, about that evoking memories of Ferrari F430s and such like at Le Mans back in the day with Tracy and Nick and some other fabulous drivers.
0: Just to clarify, as we were touching on Lisa Clark, she is the AM driver in a pro lineup, so she has to do a sixth of the 12 hours, which is two, is it not?
1: Yes, I think you're right, 2 hours.
0: Two, four, six, yeah, two yeah. hours. So that's probably not going to do a double stint. I mean, they'll be asking too much, but maybe they'll get her back in the first part of this race, having maybe cycled with somebody like, well, they've got interesting options, because, of course, they've got Kyle Marcelli. They've also got Jeff Westphal in that car and Massimo Perina. So they've got two pros and a semi-pro to absorb any time lost from Lisa Clark, who is not only at the tail of the GT3 field, she is also at the tail of the 992 field, and Jeff actually is now in the car. So Jeff Westphal taking over from Lisa Clark, having pitted. So ignore where I said they are on track, because it is not representative. We've had our first pit visitor. And also, both Ligiers are in the pit. So that's interesting. They've actually just done 1 hour and then got Lisa out of the car. So even if we can see all these GT3 cars able to last longer than an hour, they have chosen to get Lisa out on the hour.
1: Yeah, we've been riding on board with Nick Johnson for a little while, watching the back of the Seb Lejeune car of Carlos Rivas. So this is a battle for fourth position in the 992 class, but also a battle for second in the AM category of the 992s. So, you know, we know that's going to be an interesting battle. The leading car in that, the James Kellett car that we've been talking about, that's the bright day glow yellow car that's being run by HRT Performance, that is also leading the AM class as well as leading overall. Then leading in the main class is Martin Rumpf in Mulner Motorsport, and second in that class is Rick Breukers. That's fairly standard. That's what we expect to see, really, isn't it? So yeah, we're watching Nick now getting a very, very good run at Rivas. Is he going to think about a send down the inside? Rivas looks like he's got that covered. Johnson knows such a lot of experience, such a talented driver. The US domiciled Swede, he's been very much a partner of Tracy Krohn for forever. As long as I can remember, it's been Johnson has been the pro driver with Tracy. I think they've got such an incredible partnership, friendship, whatever we want to call it. As the Hofer Racing car now, this is a good example once again of what you were saying, Ben. Two 992s battling, Hofer Racing trying to find, with Alex Prince on board, trying to find a safe way through without taking too many risks. And I think he's just got the overlap there on Nick Johnson. And again, if you know you've got a Nick Johnson or a James Kellett or a Martin Rumpf in the car you're lapping, you feel a lot more confident than some of the other drivers who perhaps you're not as familiar with or perhaps less experienced that may not read the situation as well. So Mikael Grenier in for fuel now. Just noticed looking out of our window and looking at our timer screen, which promotes Sturm and Heinemann up into first and second place. And Kaffer third. That will put the ERA car up into fourth. And Jans fifth, I think, just assuming that they don't come in as well. So that has changed. You know, Jake in the Ferrari just gone past, or not gone past, but stayed on track. So obviously gets promoted as a result of Grenier taking fuel. And that's the first of the leaders to jump, if you want to call it that, with looking at just over an hour done. I think you can probably run, because we've run green the whole way, which is obviously a big difference as well.
0: Is that a surprise that they would be the ones to come in earliest?
1: Well, go back to your point about how Pellin are using Lisa Clark. We'll watch with interest to see which drivers on board. Do they go for example, Benjamin Pack, who's super fast, or do they put Boisson, who's very good, but not as fast as Grenier and Pack? Or do they use up some drive time for Patrick Charlet, who's their AM driver, who's significantly different pace-wise to the others? That could be the logic they're using. The other car that's in fuel at the moment of the GT3s is the ASC Bratislava Lambo of Zadina Michalasco. So see who comes out when that car reappears.
0: Following the two Porsches on circuit, will they blink and come into the pits next time? Can't quite see the dashboards from our onboard cameras here. In the world of SRO, you can read their fuel numbers and things like that, so yeah, you know when they're coming in. And Heinemann does something different to Sturm. I think I mentioned it in the prototype cup race. Never follow the guy you've been following into the pits. Try and do something a little bit different. And there is, so pit lane speed limit goes all the way down to 40 and then to 20 straight away. So it's a real attack of the fuel area. And one lap later for the number 88, he comes in to the fueling area and finds that the

0: 100 to about 115 litres, depending on which car it is. So that's a factor as well. The Mercedes, as all the cars have, had some changes to the balance of performance. One of the key things is that the air restrictor, as Johnson now gets his nose down the inside into the final turn, the air restrictor on the Mercedes has been reduced in size, which means in theory it's got a little bit less power. Lots of the other cars have had changes as well within that. Obviously, some of the GT3s are normally aspirated, some are turbo, so that's a factor as well as to how they adjust it. Sometimes they'll do it with air restrictor, sometimes they'll do it on turbo boost pressure. And what it means at the moment is that the status as we stand is that it's Sturm, Kaffer, Hill, Jans, Redan and Prince as we watch the Get Speed guys in action.
1: Pit stop, which was almost perfect. Left, right, left rear wheel. It took them a quite bit longer to get that wheel tightened up. Sorry, just was a little bit scrambling for words there. That was the only thing, but the driver change was not done anyway, so that didn't interfere at all with the time spent in the pit lane. Mick Grenier just hopped out of the car. Jordan Boisson is in now, and I will try to find Mick as soon as possible because I definitely want to have a word with the man who started on P1 and still is on P1, or better yet, handed over the car in P1.
2: So that was a full service, was it? Change of tyres as well as fuel, which means that they can't get the Michelin tyre to run a second stint.
0: I think it's more that, talking to some of the teams, it's more that because of the nature of this, like I said, this left-right sweep, the time that they're going to gain from having a new set where you can, or a nearly new set, maybe one of the ones you've used in qualifying, is significant versus the stop. And if you're making a stop under green, I think there's also an element of that where you may as well maximise that strategy by putting whichever driver in. They have actually gone to Jordan Boisson as the replacement driver for Mick Grenier. That's dropped them obviously quite a long way down the order. Also notice that Pierre Kaffer in the car that was running P2 before the fuel stop has now come in, which means it is still Sturm at the head of the pack, ahead of the Era Motorsport Ferrari, then Steve Jantz in third in the other Get Speed car, ahead of Yannick Redan, Alex Prince, Dominic Ang. There's your top six in GT3. Obviously the Porsches, and we still, this battle just keeps going on and on, doesn't it? The Porsches can run a lot longer, so we will likely see them out for a little bit longer before that they come back in to do fuel and possibly a full service.
2: So it's 4 minutes and 13 seconds, a complete service for the Mercedes. And note that down on your pen and paper if you are following this race closely. We'll have a look to see what anyone else is doing. But interestingly, the fact that the 73 are able to go two laps longer than at the moment as well, than the Mercedes. Let's go back down to Carlo, who has that Mercedes Pro driver, Mikael Grenier.
1: Mick, you look sweaty. How hard was it out there?
3: It was not too bad. The car initially was very good. And then, as I told you yesterday, the Porsche are quite quick, so seems like in the middle of the stint they had a bit less deck than us. Then at the end we could recover. Obviously with the traffic, it's like sometimes you gain, sometimes you lose. But it's early in the race, car is running well. I think we have to improve the understeer a bit and the tire deck, but should be fine.
1: Now, I saw you doing these movements when you spoke to someone earlier, just when you got out of the car. So how hard is it with the understeer, really? Is it something where you say problematic, or is it just something that is you need to handle it as you go? Well, this stuff.
3: Yeah, I mean, in some corners we're lacking some rear, and some corners we have too much understeer, and it's also different left and right. So on this side, hopefully everything is fine, but I think it should be all right. I think now we go for double or triple stint with the bronze to try to get them some drive time done, and then we'll see later.
1: Fantastic. Sounds like a good setup. Cool down, and I'll speak to you later.
3: Thank you.
2: Interesting to note that the Mercedes gaining 26 seconds over the Porsche in the pits. That much slower up to race, in the full pit stop from start to finish over the Mercedes. So a big gap has been created. We have to look quite a long way down the running order to find those cars since the pit stop. Up to race down in 17th, maybe even further down. Waiting to see the driver ID update on that car.

0: unless they didn't change the driver. But considering the pit stop was so much slower, I think they probably would have done.
1: Yeah, I don't know, it's still showing as Heinemann on an outlap now, so the driver ID would have changed once they crossed the pit lane exit. It's based on obviously ID in the driver's helmet, which all you know the when the radio's plugged in. So Sturm now still staying out, which is interesting. There's now a Porsche, a Ferrari, and two Mercedes at the head of the pack that have all done a significant amount of laps more. I mean, a good four laps more on fuel than certainly when the GetSpeed car first came in. And yeah, very interesting to see how these strategies start to play out. Now the Ferrari is in, just noticed that the GetSpeed car of Steve Jahn's driven GetSpeed car that was running on track came in a lap ago, and now Jake Hill is in the Era Motorsport. Probably going to be a driver change to Dwight Merriman, I would suggest, with that team. That's usually the way that strategy will play out.
0: So Santaloc Junior team, as this battle continues to rage on, and they really are going at it. They've still got a bit of time before they're due into the pits, although actually James Kellett brings his car, the leading 992, in. Nick Johnson still trying to find a way past Rivas. That was his last attempt because he brings his car in. 4:42 for the Audi. So that suggests to me that the pit stops are more likely to be a 4:40s, and the Mercedes didn't short fill. It didn't need to spend as much time in the fuel area because it had fuel in it already. So they came in early. And maybe that was because of the understeer that Grenier was describing.
1: Yeah, it's interesting. It is a really interesting tactic, isn't it? Now you can see, let's watch with interest, is there a driver change going on, or is the GetSpeed car staying with Jantz in the car? I wouldn't be at all surprised to see Jantz coming in. Oh, what's going on here? 73, there's a Sturm car that was the leader. Look, he comes in. Watch what's going on here, Ben.
0: Okay.
1: And, oh, wow, that's absolutely maximum your pit lane entry speed, isn't it?
0: Wow. Full commitment through the unlimited part of the pit lane. And we can see Dwight Merriman getting ready for ERA. May have a bit of a wait because they're now in the fuel area and they've been there for a while.
1: So what are we looking at in terms of a fast full service? About just over 4 minutes, isn't it? Four, like 10?
0: Well, no,
1: four.
0: I think the Mercedes was a false number. I think the Mercedes didn't need to take as much fuel, so therefore saved half a minute in the fuel area, because the other two, the Audi and the Porsche, have similar times.
1: Yeah.
0: So it's more like 4 minutes and 45 seconds in total.
1: Okay. Yeah, I'm going to start watching that. I think once we've done two or three similar stops, we'll get a bit more of a spread of what's actually a really representative one. Every circuit we go to, you know, although we have the same principle as the James Kellett Porsche comes down the pit lane, is that going to still be him on board? Is he coming in to get a service?
0: He
1: is coming in for a service, full service rather. Driver ready to go. Can't quite see who that is. I've got a feeling it. Have a little guess at this one. I've lost where we are on the list. Oh, where has he gone? Hope for Racing, Sebelezou, yeah, I think it might be Jonathan jumping on board that car, as we see the Ferrari coming down the pit lane now, or the Era Ferrari specifically, because we've got two this weekend, about to be stopped with, I would suggest, tyres and a Dwight Merriman jumping on board.
0: Yeah, so all of that time between the difference between the Mercedes, Audi and Porsche was all done in the fuel area. So Mercedes came in early. They did not maximise that first in. Why? Not sure. But choosing to bring the car in early and make a shorter fuel stop that's going to artificially put them at the head of the field by quite a distance, I would imagine, because everyone else servicing the car to their fullest, meaning a pit stop that is nearly half a minute longer. We're still waiting on the numbers for the 73, because Joel Sturm is still fueling his car. We are just going to finish up the pit stop for the Era Motorsport, and they're in